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9: Welcome to your new home, Bills Mafia, as we begin a new era here in Buffalo as new Highmark Stadium is christened here tonight in Orchard Park, New York, with the 1-0 Bills playing host to the 1-0 Detroit Lions. Chris Brown and Eric Wood with you from high atop Highmark Stadium as this brand new stadium makes its national debut tonight. And Eric, we'll talk about the game in a moment, but this is more than just a home opener for the Buffalo Bills. Tonight marks the start of a new chapter in the team's history, and for the fans who know, this new stadium also represents long-term security for this in Western New York.
10: You're absolutely right. This investment keeps this team here long term, and this is a venue that everybody in Western New York can be proud of. You can be proud to bring your guests here. You could be proud to bring your family here to this beautiful stadium, and in my opinion, it is the best pure football stadium in the entire NFL.
9: Eric, both these teams posted victories in week one, but the Bills and Lions both had to work to get those wins. Buffalo with a game-winning touchdown pass from Allen to Palmer with 1:29 remaining. Greg Rousseau with the strip sack. Terrell Bernard with the fumble recovery to seal it. Detroit, meanwhile, blew a 21-0 lead as New Orleans came back to tie it at 24 at the end of regulation and then needed overtime and a two-point conversion prevention to escape 31-30. What are we thinking tonight?
10: Yeah, on a short week, that's not ideal for either team, but especially the Lions. Lions defense was out there for 90 snaps. They almost played a full extra quarter last week in that game against the Saints, who took them for all they were worth, all the way down to the wire, all the way into overtime. So on a short week, now this game is early in the season, so it'll help for recovery for both these teams, but that's not what you're looking for on the heels of making a road trip to Buffalo on a short week.
9: Team playing on Thursday in the week after an overtime game are 0-6 since 2023, 13-36 all time. We had some interesting things happen when the inactive list came out. For more on that, we're going to welcome in our sideline reporter, Steve Tasker. Let's begin with these inactives, Steve, because there was a big surprise when a defensive lineman's name showed up on it.
11: Yeah, in the pre-warm-up to the game, which means they were inside stretching, just doing a couple of calisthenics. Ed Oliver came came down with a hip injury and had to be ruled inactive. There's nothing good about it except the fact that it happened so early in the pregame. They had a chance to activate Mike Dana, so they didn't get left short of a man on the defensive front. Dana, an outside linebacker by trade, does give them one more body to rotate through. But this leaves them woefully thin at the defensive tackle spot going into this game against one of the best offenses in the National Football League. Also, one note as well, Cole Bishop will be up for this game. There were some questions as to whether he'd be active, but he's 100% ready to go.
9: And I guess with, you know, the Bills being shorthanded without Ed Oliver, it kind of evens the playing field a little bit, knowing the Lions' offensive line is without two starters at left guard and right tackle.
11: That's correct. Miller is out, and they've got backups coming in to play for the Lions. No question about it. It was going to be a night where you thought the defensive line might just carry this defense alone into victory. Now with Ed Oliver's absence, even with backup offensive linemen, it's your depth that's really going to be tested. Everybody on that line has got to contribute, and it's going to be a question as to whether they can take advantage of a right tackle and a left guard that are compromised.
9: All right, thanks very much, Steve. We'll catch up with you shortly after kickoff. We're going to step aside here because the coin toss and opening kickoff are coming up. This is the Buffalo Bills Radio Network.
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0: to an electric Highmark Stadium. They just introduced the offensive lineup. To no one's surprise, Josh Allen with the loudest ovation. And Eric and I just up here in the press box can already notice a difference in the sound and loud decibel level created here already.
1: Yeah, these awnings over the top are going to create almost a different sound. It's almost got a pitch similar to Seattle where it's echoing in here. It's going to be tough on opposing teams coming in here trying to operate on offense.
0: A special presentation here of both the Canadian and American national anthems here tonight. The Bare Naked Ladies are going to take it away.

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1: Wonderful stuff.
0: See the stars who've led the way and the next ones ready to rise. Canada, Chile, September 26th on TSN.
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5: Hey, everybody, how are you?

0: All right, two very good renditions, the Canadian and American national anthems. Good to see Canada getting some recognition here. 10 to 15% of our season ticket base comes from north of the border. Good to have you with us. Eric, these two teams have some similarities in makeup as they have two of the most prolific scoring offenses in the league the last couple of seasons with multiple threats at the skill positions and two defenses still trying to find their footing here early in the 2026 season. A lot of people are expecting this thing to be a shootout. What are your thoughts?
1: No doubt about it. I certainly think that can be the case here tonight when you look at this Lions team dealing with a ton of injuries on the back end of their defense. Both safeties are out. Their cornerback, Terrion Arnold, got released this offseason because off-the-field issues. And so that's a secondary that the Bills feel like they can take advantage of. And this is a Bills defense that really struggled last week in Houston. A lot of it was communication errors. Jim Leonard thinks that a lot of those can be fixed for this week, but it's going to be even more difficult communication-wise because of the noise that's going to be going on in the stadium while the Bills are on defense.
0: Captains are making their way out to midfield for the Bills. It's Terrell Bernard, Bradley Chubb, and Sam Franklin. For the Lions, it's Penei Sewell, Jack Campbell, Jared Goff, and Aleem McNeil. Your head referee tonight is Ron Torbert, now in his 17th season as an NFL official, 13th as a head referee. Let's go downstairs to him for the coin toss.
2: Good evening, captains. Welcome to tonight's game. This is the coin that we will use for the toss. The side with the NFL shield is heads. The side with my number 62 is tails. Detroit, you are the visitors tonight. What's your call?
3: Heads.
2: Heads is the call. Heads is the call. It's tails. You want the ball? Which way do you want to kick? Okay, please, turn around. Buffalo has won the toss, elected to receive the opening kickoff. Let's play football.
0: So the Bills win the toss, Eric, and Joe Brady follows suit from what he did all preseason when he won all three coin tosses. He wants the ball, and we mentioned this in the pregame. This Detroit defense is coming off a 90-play overtime game on a short week. Throw them right there back on the field and go defend.
1: Yeah, put them out there early. Try and take advantage of the fact that they are dinged up and the fact that they played 90 plays in almost five quarters last week against the Saints.
0: Bills are wearing their traditional home look today. White helmets with the blue charging buffalo on the side. Blue jerseys with the white numbers outlined in red. White pants with the red stripe down the side of the leg, bordered by two blue stripes and blue socks. Lions are wearing their silver helmets with the Honolulu blue leaping lion on the side. White jerseys with blue numbers, white pants, and white socks. Well, Eric, we saw Buffalo's offense come out in heavy 13 personnel last week. They used it an NFL high 40% of their snaps. You think we should expect that to continue?
1: I think you'll see a heavy dose of that, and I also think you're going to see a lot of 11 personnel used tonight to try to take advantage of that banged-up line secondary.
0: Let's go to Bruce Smith, the legend of the game tonight.
4: I'm here to welcome the greatest fans in NFL to their new home. The way we make it home field advantage is because of you, all of you. Tonight, we go lion hunting.

0: else would rather be than right here, right now.
1: Jake Mates will kick off.
0: Give them hell tonight. I love you guys, and go Bills.
2: Probably the best one to ever put on a Bills jersey, Bruce Smith.
3: No doubt.
2: The Hall of Famer. Getting the crowd fired up. We are ready for kickoff. Jake Bates approaches the ball, sends it up and away, and we are underway here in the regular season at Highmark Stadium. Return taken by Dortch, the former Lion, out to the 25. Tried to bend it all the way back. Flag on the play as he's driven back and body slammed to the turf. Making the tackle there was the linebacker Derek Barnes. And that's an interesting subplot here, Eric, because Greg Dortch thought he was making the 53-man roster for this Lions team out of camp. They cut him and only kept four receivers on the 53-man roster.
3: Yeah, shocking to only keep
0: the
3: four.
0: Return.
3: This is a revenge game for him here tonight.
0: By the return team, number 28. 10-yard penalty from the spot of the foul. Buffalo's ball. First and 10.
2: So that 10-yard penalty on Sam Franklin, one of Buffalo's special team stalwarts. And it's going to back the offense up inside their own 15-yard line. So they're going to start at the, right at the 15. This start is going to be in as Josh Allen brings this offense out. James Cook going to be the lone setback as Allen goes under center. And it's a heavy formation again, three tight ends. Motion man Shakir fakes the handoff, rolls left, right in his face, gets the pass off to Shakir. He's up the left sideline, 20, and out to the 25-yard line. He's a half yard shy of the first down marker. Allen avoided the naked blitzer there, Eric.
3: Yeah, roll out to his left. He's able to avoid the pursuit coming up the field. The Lions actually blitzed DJ Reed, their corner, on the play, and Josh Allen able to evade him and sneak that ball just outside of Reed for the completion.
2: Lions blitzed on 44% of their defensive snaps last week to lead the league in week one. Allen back under center on second and short. Cook the lone setback. He's going to get the handoff. Cuts it back through the hole. 30, 35, lowers the shoulder, and he's out to the 36-yard line. It's a first down for Buffalo as he picks up 7 on the play.
3: Great blocking on the backside of that play by Dawson Knox, Spencer Brown, and Osiris Torrance to open up a huge gap along the right side that James Cook, using that incredible vision, able to cut back and pick up 10 on the play.
2: Two tight ends set here for the Bills. They were in the I formation. Now Knox moves out to the right side. Cook's going to be the lone setback. Allen under center on first and 10. Fakes the handoff, back to pass, and Aiden Hutchinson's got him wrapped up, and he ripped the ball out. It's a fumble. We're going to have to peel the players off the pile to see whose ball it is. And it looks as though the Bills regained possession. And that's what Aiden Hutchinson does, Eric. He had an NFL leading 10 quarterback pressures last week.
3: Yeah, he had two sacks, two TFLs, four quarterback hits. He's rushing one-on-one against Spencer Brown. And off the play action, Aiden Hutchinson was not fooled. Aiden Hutchinson was not fooled. Rips that ball right out of Josh's hands. Bill's lucky to be able to get that ball back.
2: Didn't play in the 2024 game against the Bills 2 years ago. He's going to have to be priority number one for the Buffalo O-line. So now it is second and 15 at the 31. Allen in the shotgun. Here's the snap. Four-man rush. Back to pass. Has to leave the pocket to avoid pressure. He's going to tuck it and run. 30, 35. A flag flies as he's out of bounds at the 44-yard line. We'll have to see if there's a holding penalty here. Yeah, I think that's what's going to be called. The question is it on the defense? I think it's against the Lions.
3: And Josh was just short of the sticks. If this is on the Lions, that'll be a free first down for the Bills, and they'll accept this penalty.
0: Holding. Defense, number 4. The 5-yard penalty will be added to the end of the run. Automatic first down.
3: That's on DJ Reed. He came into this game questionable with a knee, able to gut it out and get out there and play tonight. But he holds on that play. He was working one-on-one on the outside. I believe it was against Kincaid. And as Josh Allen breaks the pocket, that was a late flag coming in. Sorry, that was on Josh Palmer who drew the defensive holding.
2: Two tight end set here.
4: Yes, yes, yes.
2: Actually, it's a three tight end set. Kincaid, the motion man, back to the left side. Allen under center. Cook, the lone setback. First and 10 at the 49. Here's the snap. Hand off to Cook, working over the right side. And met immediately by Campbell, who drives him back as he just barely got past the line of scrimmage.
3: And no one was able to, on the offensive line, to get to the second level there. And because of that, Campbell scot free on the play. Jack Campbell, former first-round pick by the Lions in 2023, has had a stellar career here so far for the Lions. He is susceptible in the pass game, though. That's a guy that they're going to look to attack with Kincaid.
2: First-team All-Pro for the Lions last season. Allen in the shotgun here on second and nine. Cook to his left in the backfield, two to the left, one to the right. Here's the snap. Four-man rush, pocket collapsing again. Allen rolls out to his right, fakes the throw, looking for the first down marker. He's got it, and trots over the near sideline out of bounds for 12 yards and a first down. You're going to play man coverage and turn your back. Allen's going to victimize you.
3: And Aiden Hutchinson made side move around, which left the complete right side of the field open for Josh Allen to scramble out, and that's where Aiden Hutchinson could get himself in trouble. He's going for the sack there, making an inside move. And instead, it's a first down for the Bills with Josh Allen escaping the pocket.
2: Allen, 12 yards on that scramble, so it's now first and 10 at the Lions 38 as Buffalo is into Detroit territory. Cook, the lone setback, two tight ends to the right, two receivers to the left. Play clock down to two. Here's the snap. Takes the handoff, play action, back to pass, over the middle, complete to Shakir, who's got a first down at the Detroit 25-yard line. Oh, the sticks are moving quite easily here, Eric.
3: And this is the part of the drive. You get the play eight coming up for the Bills. This is where the legs of the Lions are going to start to get heavy. You play all those snaps, 90 snaps a week ago against the Saints, and you can see this Detroit defense getting tired out there. This is where the Bills have to keep their foot on the gas here.
2: 13 yards on that pass play to Shakir. Two tight ends set. They come to the right side. Shakir right off the right wing. Single receiver left is Palmer. Cook in the backfield. There's a snap, hand off to Cook, cuts it all the way back, and now straight up the middle, bounces off a defender, and he's down to the 15-yard line. It's another first down for Buffalo as Cook rips off 10.
3: Cook's averaging over 7 yards a carry on this drive, and there, great blocking up front on the backside again by Dawson Knox. He's had a phenomenal start to this game blocking.
2: One of his fellow teammates said in a press conference this week, if he wanted to put on 40 pounds, he could be an offensive lineman. Had a good blocking day last week as well. Two tight ends set left. Coleman in motion over to the left side. Single receiver right is DJ Moore. Allen under center here on first and 10 from the 15. Cook the lone setback. There's the snap. They just get it off. Rolling left. And he's got wide open field. Allen's going to tuck it and run. 10, 5, lowers the shoulder, and he's down to the 1 yard line. He had Cook out in front of him and couldn't decide whether to throw him the ball or just run it, and Allen tucked it under his arm and took off.
3: Yeah, Josh Allen checked that play at the line of scrimmage, gets to his design rollout again to his left. It looks like we're going to get tush-push time here for Allen.
2: James Cook right behind Allen under center. First and goal from the one. They push it over the left side, and he looks to be over the goal line. He is. Josh Allen in for a 1 yard touchdown run, and the Bills are on the board first in the debut regular season game here at Highmark.
3: And that's how you start off your opening drive in this new stadium. That's why Joe Brady wanted to take the football, so you could march down the field on this opening drive, get that Lions defense out on the field, already wearing them out. And you could see the Lions player, hands on their hips, dragging towards the end of that drive.
2: Tyler Bass on for the extra point attempt as Reed Ferguson gets ready to snap in his 150th career game. Snap by Ferguson, hold by Doman, kick by Bass is up, and it is good. A 10-play, 85-yard drive takes 5:51 off the clock, and the Bills are out in front 7-0 as chance of MVP go up from the crowd. 7-0 Bills, 9:09 left first quarter. This is Buffalo Bills football.
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2: Back at Highmark Stadium, Chris Brown, Eric Wood with you. 7-0 Bills after the opening scoring drive goes 85 yards on 10 plays. And a 1-yard touchdown run by Josh Allen makes it 7-0. They go down to the sidelines to Steve because much has been made about the new grass put in. And they had to make a repair after the extra point there, Steve.
15: Yeah, just one. In fact, I couldn't see it from where I was standing. It was on the far side, inside the numbers at the 29-yard line in the Lions' half of the field. But that was the only repair I saw them have to make throughout the drive.
2: Kickoff by Bass goes 3 yards deep in the end zone. And taking a knee there is Tom Kennedy. So the Lions will happily take it at their own 35-yard line. 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And on the defense, Greg Rousseau, Deion Walker, Landon Jackson, Bradley Chubb, Terrell Bernard, Dorian Williams, D. Alford, Christian Benford, Cole Bishop, C.J. Gardner-Johnson, and Max Hairston. Jared Goff going to go under center, and the noise is starting here early. Two to the right, one to the left. The lone setback's Jahmyr Gibbs. Fakes the handoff, play action, pressure coming, gets it off on the left side. Tight end screen to Laporta. He gets out to the 37, but good backside pursuit by Dorian Williams, who wrapped him up from behind for a minimal gain of two.
3: That's great hustle by Dorian. He comes on the blitz and actually creates pressure in the backfield with Gibbs blocking him, and then he hustles out to the left flat to make that play on Laporta. That's a great play by Dorian.
2: So it's second and eight here from the 37 as we come up on 8:38 and counting left opening quarter. Bills up 7-0. Heavy tight end set here. Handoff goes to Gibbs on the right side. Bounces off one tackle, still on his feet. Looks to cut it back inside, but the pursuit is there as Greg Rousseau ultimately wraps him up. Stops his forward progress as that carry goes for no gain. And the chants of Bruce go up from the crowd.
3: Yeah, Detroit 14th in the NFL on third down after week one, converting on 38% of their attempts. This Bills defense struggled a week ago, giving up 44% on third down, 20th in the NFL.
2: First third down here, it's going to get loud. Sione Vaki to the right of Goff in the shotgun, three to the left, one to the right. Play clock down to eight. Here's the snap, back to pass, has time, pumps, gets wrapped up, but he's going to go down for the sack. Bradley Chubb and Greg Rousseau team up for the takedown. And it's punt time for the Lions as they go three and out.
3: An initial pressure by Deion Walker had an incredible game last week against the Texans. Hoyt wraps around on a line game in Detroit's offensive line with a number of backups in there. Sewell and the left guard who's filling in were unable to pass off the stunt, and the Bills come up with the sack and force the three and out.
2: Jack Fox on to punt this away to Greg Dortch, who's waiting at his own 15. It's a little short. He's going to come up and field it at the 21. Signals for a fair catch. 49-yard punt. No return. 7:09 left in this opening quarter. Bills have a 7-0 lead. They also have possessions. 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
2: Clark Stadium, Chris Brown, Eric Wood with you. Steve Tasker down on the sideline. 7-0 your score in favor of Buffalo. They have the football after a three and out was turned in by Buffalo's defense.
3: And that's the last thing you want if you're this Lions defense. You already come into this game half-gassed from playing 90 snaps a week ago. You get a 10-play opening drive for a score, and then you're right back out there after a three and out.
2: Three tight end set here to start this drive. It was popular on the last possession as well. Allen under center. Cook the lone setback. Single receiver left. Handoff fake. Play action. Allen steps up in the pocket. Rolls right. Looking deep down the middle of the field. He's got Shakir, but he can't quite reach him. Oh, Shakir had a step on Rock Ya-Sin, and if he caught that, it would have been a 40-yard pass play.
3: Well, he just missed him. Josh Allen was able to escape out of the pocket to his right again, and he just overthrows him. Josh just barely couldn't step into it because of pursuit from the second level. I think it was Campbell coming down, and he couldn't step into the throw, and he just overthrows Shakir. He had him.
2: Second and 10 from the 21 now as we have 7:02 left opening quarter. Bills up 7-0. Cook to the right of Allen in the shotgun. Three to the right, one to the left. There's a snap. Hand off to Cook. Cuts it right up the middle. It was a big hole initially, but it closed quickly as Cook falls forward to the 25 for a gain of four. It'll make it third and six. Derek Barnes on the tackle.
3: Buffalo didn't have a third down on their first drive. This is the first one coming up for the game for them. 16th in the NFL, converting on 33% of their third downs a week ago. This Detroit defense, 22nd in the NFL on third downs.
2: Bill's going to spread it out here. They go without a back. They've got three receivers, two tight ends. Two to the left, three to the right. Here's the snap to Allen. Back to pass. Fires out to the left side. It's complete to Coleman. And he's got the first down as he's out of bounds at the 32-yard line. Rock Ya-Sin on the tackle, but the sticks will move for Buffalo.
3: too much cushion on third and six, given up on the outside by Rocky Sin. And so Josh Allen goes immediately with the football to Coleman, who's able to pick up the first down and move the sticks.
2: Two receivers to the right, one to the left, and now Coleman with double back motion to the right side. Allen under center, put the lone setback. Lions showing blitz here. Josh with an alert. There's a snap. Handoff goes to Cook. A lot of bodies in the box, but he pumps his legs and gets just past the line of scrimmage. Got a yard on the play. Christian Izzy in the nickel corner on the tackle.
3: The Bills saw the blitz coming off the left-hand side, tried to run it that way and cut it back, but the backside pursuit was there this time. That cutback lane's been there throughout the game for Cook. This time, Lions were privy to it and able to stop him for just a gain of one.
2: Second and nine here at the Buffalo 33. Bills up 7-0 with 5:24 and counting left opening quarter. Allen going to work from the shotgun. Two to the left, two to the right. Cook to his right in the backfield. Play clock down to six. Here's the snap. Four-man rush. Allen fires over the middle. Wide open is Kincaid. Running for extra yards into Detroit territory. And down to the 42-yard line. Thomas Harper, the safety, made the tackle, but Kincaid broke wide open.
3: And that's an area of the field I expect the Bills to continuously attack. These linebackers for the Lions are not great in coverage. Both of their starting safeties are on IR. Kincaid, who had 130 yards a week ago against the Texans, I expect them to have another big night tonight.
2: It's a 26-yard pass play to Kincaid. Allen had five completions of 30 yards or more last week. Allen under center here on first and 10. Cook in the backfield. Here's a snap. It's an end around to DJ Moore, but they've got it sniffed out. And for the first time, a play is going to go for a loss here, as it's going to go for a loss of one on the play. And that's going to bring up second and 11 from the 40-43.
3: The Lions sniffed that one out. Nothing going on the outside, but with all of the motions that the Bills use, doing that early in the game will keep that backside defender honest.
2: Allen in the shotgun here on second and 11. Orbit motion from Shakir. Here's the snap. Back to pass. Blitz coming. Allen has to get rid of it. And fortunate that that ball skidded out of bounds, because it could be construed as a lateral of throws. Campbell provided the pressure, coming right up the middle on a linebacker.
3: The Lions blitz as much as anybody in the entire NFL. And there we saw them hit on one. They tried to set up kind of a swing screen out to the right to Shakir, but with the immediate pressure, Josh essentially just had to burn it at Shakir's feet.
2: 3:49 left opening quarter, and now it's third and 11.
3: This could be four down territory if the Bills are able to get at least half of this back here.
2: Three receivers to the right, single tight end left is Kincaid, Cook to the left of Allen in the shotgun. Here's the snap. It's a blitz. Allen back to pass. Gets rid of it. Looking deep down the middle. Wide open is Josh Palmer, who's going to go for a 43-yard touchdown. He scored the last deep down of the game last week. He's got a bigger one here.
3: When you live by the blitz, you can get burned. Miscommunication on the back end of that defense, and they leave Palmer wide open for the touchdown. That's about as easy of a pitch and catch as you get on third and 11, and the Bills now up 13-0.
2: There was no one with it in any direction. Tyler Bass on for the extra point. Hit by Ferguson, hold by Doman, kick by Bass is up, and it is good. 3:42 left, opening quarter. 14-0, as it's been all Buffalo. This is Buffalo Bills football.
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2: Culmination, a 43-yard touchdown pass from Allen to Palmer. And with that second touchdown pass, Josh Allen passed Ryan Fitzpatrick for 41st on the all-time touchdown passing list.
3: Fitz in the house today with the Amazon crew. One of my favorite people, got to catch up with him yesterday. And that pass to Palmer could be the play of the game, brought to you by Highmark Blue Cross Blue Shield, because life. Stay tuned to the postgame show to find out.
2: Tyler Bass kicks it off, and it's fielded by Sailors at the 7, up to the 20, 25, cuts it back, bounces off a tackle, and then is finally brought down at the 34-yard line. Good return there by Sailors. Sam Franklin wrestled him to the ground.
3: Detroit's desperate to sustain a drive here. The Bills already up to 18 plays in this game. Detroit with just three. They need to sustain a drive, or else their defense is going to be completely worn out there.
2: Goff
3: going
2: to go under center here with 3:34 left opening quarter. Lions in a 14-0 hole. Jahmyr Gibbs the lone setback. Two tight end set. There's the snap. Hand off to Gibbs. Threw a big hole on the right side. He's into the open field. They catch him in the secondary and wrestle him to the ground, but not before he's out to midfield. It's a first down there as Cole Bishop made the stop. Let's go down the sidelines to Steve.
6: To him. He's involved in every single aspect of this offense. On that last run there, he seems to be the only Lions player with any juice, but man, that guy's got some juice.
2: First and 10 at midfield. Goff under center. Gibbs the lone setback. Hand off to Gibbs. Going to work over the right side. Bounces it outside. Benford there to corral him, but not before he picks up another 9 yards. And juice is the right word, because he's one of the fastest backs in the league.
3: Extremely explosive. He's got great contact balance. He's a complete back. He's great in the receiving game. He got 34 touches in the game against the Saints on Sunday. 29 carries, 156 yards, and 2 touchdowns. Also had 5 catches in the game for 30 yards.
2: Yeah, average over 5 yards a carry against the Saints. 2 receivers left, 1 to the right on a 2nd and 2 here, as they gave Gibbs 8 yards on the last play. Fakes the handoff, back to pass play action, pressure coming, and it's a sack. The ball is out, but the Lions recover. Greg Rousseau has his 4th sack of the season.
3: And his 3rd forced fumble. Unfortunately, he was unable to fall on that one. They were able to recover both of them, including the game sealer against the Texans. So instead of 2nd and 2, now we're back to 3rd and 11. And the Lions are going to hear this Highmark Stadium crowd.
2: Rousseau, with that sack, becomes the first Bill with back-to-back 2-sack games since Mario Williams in 2014. 3rd and 11. Goff in the shotgun. It gets apped over his head. He has to just fall on the football at the 37. Oh, disaster strikes the Lions as it's all going wrong. And Rousseau was right there to tap him down.
3: And what looked like a promising drive with back-to-back carries to Gibbs for great gains. Now they're sitting at 4th and 23, going to have to punt this one away. And that ball was just kind of right on the right shoulder of Goff. That's one as a center you expect the quarterback to get. Goff took his eyes off it with his eyes down the field, and he has to fall on it and take the sack.
2: Fox punched this one away. It's a spinner. And Dortch takes it at the 18. Dodges the first defender. He's up the sideline 30. 35, 40. And out to the 44-yard line. It's a big return for Dortch, who's going to love sticking it to his former team.
3: Yeah, revenge game for him. He talked about it this week. He's excited to go against these guys, and he's a weapon in the return game.
2: Derek Barnes finally shepherded him over the sideline. It's a great drive start, though, for Buffalo as they're up 14-0 and get started at their own 43 with under a minute remaining in the first quarter. This is the Buffalo Bills Radio Network.
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2: Mark Stadium, 14-0 Buffalo, and they have the football at their own 43 after a nice return there by Greg Dortch as it went for 25 yards.
3: Total yards of the game so far, 159 for Buffalo and just 10 total yards for the Lions.
2: Two tight ends set for Buffalo. Allen under center. Cook alone set back. Dortch in motion right to left. Hitch play right. Blockers in front. Out to midfield as Cook has got 9.5 yards on that carry. They're breaking them off in chunks here. Chuck Clark on the stop.
3: Dortch goes in motion, which catches some eyes from the Lions. He goes in motion left, and then they replace him with a pitch out to the right. Spencer Brown getting out in space, doing a great job on the outside.
2: Second and short here. Three tight ends set. They're all on the left side of the formation. Allen under center. Single receiver right. Cook the lone setback. Play clock down to 9. Here's a snap. Back to pass. Has time. Looking down the right sideline for Kincaid, but this one's going to sail out of bounds. And it might have been a throwaway by Josh because he saw double coverage.
3: Yeah, he didn't like what he had down the field. He had Palmer on a deep post that was covered. He had Kincaid on a corner route, or an out and up, actually, that was double covered. He had Cook in the flat, decides to just throw this one away. You got a 3rd and 1 coming up, likely. You like Josh on a sneak here to get the first, and you got 2 shots at it.
2: 2 tight end set. It's a reverse. It's an inverted wishbone with Allen under center. Orbit motion from Shakir on 3rd and inches. There's a snap. Inside handoff to Cook, who's going to pump his legs and get just enough for the first down. And they're signaling first down, so the sticks will move. Ty Leviam's on the tackle, but that is going to do it for the first quarter, and what a first quarter it was. We are now moving to the second quarter, presented by Corrigan Moving Systems. 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
2: Back at Highmark Stadium, 14-0 Bills as we get set to start this second quarter. Let's go down to the sidelines to Steve.
6: On that last third and short, you mentioned they had two shots to get it. Josh lined up. He was talking to the defense, asking them if they were going to jump. They had an inverted wishbone, did a hard shift with DJ Moore. Then they sent him in motion. Josh gave a hard count, everything in the book, and then just handed it off to James Cook. All of that stuff, you might ask what they're trying to do. It's one more item on the menu so they don't have to give Josh that tush push every single short yardage snap.
2: All right, thanks, Steve. Allen under center here on 13 personnel, three tight ends. Going to roll out to his right. Fires to Kincaid in the right flat. He's up the sideline, 35, and that's where he's out of bounds. It's another first down for Buffalo as this one goes for 12. Derek Barnes forced him out of bounds. That's your Barnes Firm sideline report. 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
3: Josh is in rhythm right now. 6 for 9, up over 100 yards. He's got 40 yards rushing already in this game. This is disaster time for Detroit when you have Josh Allen playing like this.
2: Allen going to go under center here. It's another two tight end set. Coleman to the left, Ward to the right. Now it's an offset eye in the backfield with Knox. Ray Davis into the game. Takes the handoff, play action, fires over the middle. It's complete to Coleman. 20, 15, cuts it back, and he's dropped at the 14-yard line. It's another first down for Buffalo as Chuck Clark made the tackle, the safety. It is pitch and catch out here, Eric.
3: Yeah, Josh making it look easy out there. Keon, one catch for 1 yard last week. That's his second catch of the game. They run hard play action, and Keon Coleman is wide open running across the middle of that field. They are really attacking that second level of the defense for the Lions.
2: It's a 22-yard pass play, first and 10 from the Detroit 13. Two tight end set. They're both on the left. Moore on the left, Coleman on the right. Ray Davis, the lone setback. There's a snap. Quick hitter on a slant to Coleman. Almost spun out of a tackle from Rock Ya-Sin. If he did, he would have walked into the end zone. Instead, it's a gain of 4 down to the 9.
3: That was a design run play from under center, and Josh Allen sees off coverage by Rock Ya-Sin and sees that he can get it out to Coleman. Coleman almost breaks that tackle for a touchdown.
2: So that'll bring up 2nd and 6 from the 9. As we come up on 13-15 left, second quarter, Bills up 14-0 and threatening to add more to the board. Cook is split out wide to the left with Shakir and Coleman. Now comes in motion, and it's an orbit motion, and now he's in the backfield. Allen from the shotgun, back to pass, fires to Cook, but he missed him. Good coverage there by Campbell. as his throw was wide of the mark, incomplete. We'll make it third and six.
3: Yeah, Josh had him. It just leads him a little too much, or else that's likely a touchdown for Cook. They got the rub route that they wanted, just not quite enough to free up Cook coming across the formation. That was a design man beater, and I think Joe Brady on the sideline thought he had a touchdown drawn up there.
2: I mean, that's a matchup you want. Cook on a linebacker, that's a win.
3: With a rub route coming from the receiver on the outside.
2: Two tight ends set, but they're both split out to the left with Moore. Cook to the right of Allen in the shotgun. There's a snap, back to pass. Looking right, pumps. Now rolls to his right, looking for somebody open. Nobody, throws it at the last second, and it's intercepted. It's tipped and picked off. Tipped by one Detroit defender, and it goes into the arms of another. There is a flag on the play. Skylar Gil Howard with the interception.
3: Josh might have got away with one here. That, or he might have saw the flag before he threw that one, just trying to give his guys a shot down the field.
0: Prior to the pass, holding. Defense number 23. 5 yard penalty being forced from the previous spot.
2: On a third and six.
0: Automatic first down.
2: From the nine. That is a killer.
0: Automatic
2: first down. Automatic first down.
3: Yeah, I think Josh saw that flag down early because he scrambles out of the pocket. It looked like he could have ran and potentially got this first. Now, this flag comes in late. He didn't see it. Josh got away with one there, throws back across his body in the middle of the field, gets tipped into the air and intercepted. Instead, it's going to be first and goal from the four.
2: Ray Davis into the game. He's the lone setback. Moore to the left, Shakir to the right. Two tight end set, Allen under center. Here's the snap, back to pass. Pocket collapsing. Allen trying to step up in the pocket. Flag flies, and he's going to be wrapped up for a sack.
3: There's another flag down.
2: We have an injured Lion on the field as well.
3: Two Lions looked like they ran into each other on the play. Waiting to hear the call and then...
0: Holding. Defense number 46. After distance to the goal from the previous spot. Automatic first down.
3: Lions running...
0: Not on the field for an injured player.
3: Lions running a lot of man-to-man defense and they're getting grabby. And often that can happen when you're tired.
2: It's Avante Maddox, the safety, and that's a position they can ill afford to lose a player, Eric. As we told you in the pregame, the Lions were already without their two starting safeties to begin the season. They're both on the PUP list, Brian Branch and Kirby Joseph. So Maddox, one of the backup veteran safeties, filling in, and now he's hurt.
3: And Dawson Knox was the one that got held on the play. It was more just kind of a shot down the field. It's likely illegal contact regardless. It should be a first down for the Bills.
2: Timeout on the field, so we'll take one as well. 12:41 left in the half. 14-0 Bills. 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
1: 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Then, in 1973, the Buffalo Bills moved south to the open fields of Orchard Park. First called Rich Stadium, then Ralph Wilson Stadium, better known as The Ralph. Then New Era, and then Highmark. 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This is Buffalo, and Buffalo is home. 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
2: Our stadium, Chris Brown, Eric Wood with you, Steve Tasker on the sidelines. 14-0 Bills, and they've got a first and goal situation at the 2-yard line with 12:41 left in the half. They're going to come out in a 3 tight end set, see if they can't play big boy ball. Coleman and Hawes on the left, and now Hawes comes in motion left to right. There's a snap, pitch play left, goes to Cook. It's a race to the corner, and he's not going to get there. He was a little indecisive as whether or not to cut it up inside or race to the pylon, and Aiden Hutchinson caught him off the edge.
3: Yeah, it looked initially like he was going to take the corner. It almost looked like he lost his footing initially and then wasn't able to get there. Still able to pick up about a half yard or a yard on the play. They're going to, this ball's about the 1.5 yard line. This might be Josh Allen QB sneak time.
2: It's at the 1.5. It's an I formation with Allen under center. Hawes behind him, Cook the deep setback. Motion man is Kincaid. Here's the snap, takes the handoff, rolls right, looking for somebody, throws, and into the end zone. It's caught by Dawson Knox for a 1-yard touchdown reception. Josh Allen with his second passing touchdown of the night and third total. And it's 20-0 Buffalo with an extra point pending.
3: Josh could have ran that one in. He also had Knox wide open on the play. Detroit completely sold out for the run on the play fake, and that was easy pitch and catch. Josh Allen going to his buddy, 8-year tight end for the Bills, Dawson Knox, for the score.
2: Tyler Bass on for the extra point attempt. Snap by Ferguson, hold by Doman, kick by Bass is up, and it is good. 11:48 left in this first half, and it looks like varsity versus JV right now. 21-0 Buffalo.
3: Yeah, this is a complete beatdown. The Bills with 209 yards of total offense to just 10 for the Lions. And Bills got to keep their foot on the gas here. The Lions blew a 21-point lead last week in a game that went to overtime. This is a heck of a start here in Buffalo.
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0: Back here at Highmark Stadium, Chris Brown, Eric Wood with you. 21-0 your score in favor of Buffalo. 11:48 left in the half. Eric, we saw the Bills score on short drives last week. 3-4 plays covering 80, 90 yards. Tonight, it's a little different. 10-play drive and 2 9-play drives. That last one goes 9 for 57 and picks 4:09 off the clock.
1: Yeah, they're taking their shots down the field. They've just missed a couple of them. Palmer had the long touchdown, and Josh just barely misses Shakir on the long one. But right now, off the play action, that middle of the field is so open. We saw it on the pass to Coleman. We saw it on the pass to Kincaid. I think they can continue to work that area.
0: They are wearing that Detroit defense out early. Here's the kickoff, fielded by Kennedy at the 4. Out to the 15, 20. Cuts it to the near sideline. Gets tripped up and wrestled out of bounds. Kelechi Lotu got him first, and then he got cleaned up on the sidelines by Hoyt.
1: Detroit had a nice run game going with Gibbs on the last drive before getting a sack, and then another sack off of the snap that went through Goff's hands. I'd expect them to try and get their defense some rest, get a heavy dose of Gibbs on this drive.
0: Gibbs to the right of Goff in the shotgun. Two receivers left. It's a two tight end set to the right. And now Laporta in motion to the left side. Here's the snap. Goff back to pass. Has time. Steps up in the pocket, and he's going to run and slides at the 33-yard line. That is not Jared Goff's forte, but it was a cavernous hole in the middle of the field, and he figured he'd take a cheap 3 yards.
1: It's probably going to stop free as much space as there was in the middle. And to your point, this is not a guy that you have to worry about running the football throughout the game. The Bills will be happy to allow him just to take a couple yards on a play like that.
0: Two tight ends set there on the right. Receiver to each side. Jamison Williams in motion right to left. Goff fakes the handoff. Back play action. Looking deep down the field. Fires to the left side. It's complete to Gibbs. Shakes out of a tackle from Bernard and has a first down as he's out to the 45-yard line. It's a 15-yard pass play. Dorian Williams finally wrapped him up.
1: Dorian Williams had 9 tackles in the game against the Texans. Already up to 3 here tonight, flying around. But there's Goff looked down the field. The Bills' defense was retreating towards the deeper players on their routes. Easy check down to Gibbs for the first.
0: Goff under center here. Gibbs the lone setback. Motion man's Laporta. Hand off to Gibbs. Through a hole on the left side. He's into the secondary. Flag flies. Gets away from another tackle. And he's down to the 36-yard line. Tough running there by Gibbs, but it's coming back on holding.
1: Yeah, Lions can't get out of their own way right now. Penalties are killing them.
2: Offense number 79. 10-yard penalty. The first down.
1: It's already the 4th penalty of the game for the Lions. The defensive penalties extended the drive for the Bills on the last one. And then there, after a big run by Gibbs, which would have been another first down into Bills territory, now they're going to be sitting at 1st and 20 from their own 35-yard line.
0: Greg Gaines, the one drawing the hold on the play, as the lineman had a full grasp of his jersey.
1: Yeah, crafty veteran doing a great job disengaging the blocks and forcing that hold.
0: Goff in the shotgun here. Gibbs to his right. 2 receivers right, 1 to the left here on 1st and 20 from the Lions 35. Takes the snap, hand off to Gibbs, working left side. They got it bottled up. He doubles back to the other side, but making a nice ankle tackle in the open field there was D. Alford, the nickel corner. And it's a good thing he did, Eric.
1: Yeah, because Gibbs was about to circle that defense, and just Alford kind of just held on for dear life at the end of that one. But against a back like Gibbs, you do anything to get him to the ground.
0: He still gets a yard on the play, 2nd and 19 from the 36. Goff in the shotgun. Crowd getting into it. 2 to the left, 1 to the right. Here's the snap. Back to pass. Looking over the middle. Pumps pressure coming. Gets it off in the left flat to Vaki. And he's wrapped up. Gets out of the tackle. Gets some extra yards. And he's out to the 48-yard line. So a good second effort play there. Pass pressure on the play from Deion Walker. But good second reaction throw by Goff. It at least brings up 3rd and manageable for them. It's 3rd and 7.
1: Deion Walker can't believe he missed that sack. Jared Goff, the huge pump fake that got Deion Walker to jump, and he just completely ran by him.
0: 3rd and 7 here. Crowd getting really loud here at Highmark. Goff in the shotgun. 2 to the right, 1 to the left. Here's the snap. Hand off to, looking for daylight for the first down, and he's got it. Christian Benford wraps him up, but not before he picks up 10 yards on the carry. And the run defense going to have to tighten up here.
1: On third and seven at midfield, you got to assume this could be four down territory, and they might run that football. They were able to crease the right-hand side. They had three defensive linemen on the left side of the center, and then just Dorian Williams and Greg Rousseau back to the right. Gibbs peels that one back to the right to a wide-open gap for a first.
0: Two tight ends set on the right side. Goff under center. Another handoff goes to Gibbs. He's wrapped up in the backfield as Terrell Bernard shot the gap and dropped him. Goes for a loss of two.
1: And that's what Jim Leonard was talking about at his press conference this week. He wanted those linebackers to play faster downhill. Shoot your gaps. Take your shots. And Terrell Bernard does just that there to get the TFL on Gibbs.
0: Caleb Elarm-Zor checks into the game for Dorian Williams. They've been spot playing some of the younger players. Second and 11 here with 7:40 and counting left in the half. Bills up 21-0. Goff under center here at the Buffalo 43. Two receivers to the right. Another handoff. This one goes to Vaki, who lowers the shoulder, and the surge carries him forward to the 36-yard line. It's a gain of 7, and Elarm-Zor right in on the action, made the tackle.
1: And Max Hairston just checked out Iguinosa in. Max Hairston going to the bench. He's actually throwing up into a garbage can. Short week for everybody out there. A little winded on this series.
0: Gibbs to the left of Goff in the shotgun. And now one of the tight ends poured it into the backfield as well. Two to the right, one to the left on third and four. Here's the snap. Back to pass. Looking left. Goff has time. Fires. And it's complete. And it goes to Gibbs out of the backfield. Bishop made the ankle tackle. But it's another first down. And it's Gibbs again.
1: They're feeding him now. And we're expecting a heavy dose of Gibbs. He's already got two catches in the game, six rushes for 34 yards. He's averaging 5 points a carry.
0: And this is the best drive of the night by the Lions. Two tight end set, receiver to each side. Vaki remains the lone back. Goff under center, takes the snap, fakes the handoff, back to pass, play action. Pressure coming, has to get rid of it. Looking down the sideline for Laporta. It's incomplete. The pass was off the mark, and Dorian Williams was in the vicinity.
1: The pressure came so quick up the middle, I thought it might have been a screen. Instead,

0: falls forward to the 11-yard line. Greg Rousseau had him wrapped up for no gain and could not hang on. Landon Jackson finally made the tackle.
1: And that's where Gibbs is so effective. It looks like it's going to be no gain on the play. Rousseau gets two hands on him, wraps his arm around him, and he spins out of it, then spins off a D. Alford tackle, able to pick up six on the play.
0: Second and four at the Buffalo 11 as we come down to 5:15 and counting left in the half. Bills up 21-0, but Lions threatening to put points on the board. Three to the left, one to the right. Goff in the shotgun, takes the snap. Back to pass, looking right, has all kinds of time, and it's Gibbs in the end zone for the touchdown. An 11-yard touchdown reception. He was open as the coverage in the zone concept closed too late.
1: Just too easy there. Runs an angle route out of the backfield, cuts it up in the middle, goes right underneath Bishop, right in between him and Alford for the score. Some pushing and shoving at the end of that one as C.J. Gardner-Johnson delivered a big hit at the back end of that one. Gibbs is going to feel that one on his low back.
0: Bates on for the extra point attempt here for the Lions. There's a snap. Hold is down. Kick on the way. It's low, but it is good. 5:03 left, and the Lions are finally on the board. It's 21-7 Buffalo with 5:03 left in the half. 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
0: Chris Brown, Eric Wood with you, 21-7, your score in favor of Buffalo. Lions finally get on the board thanks to a 12-play, 70-yard drive that took 6:45 off the clock. And Jahmyr Gibbs was at the center of all of it.
1: Yeah, he's up to 71 total yards, three catches for 31 yards and a touchdown, also 40 yards on the ground on seven carries. That's got to be the focal point for this Bills defense. All eyes have to be on number zero.
0: Bates kicks this one away, and it's going to be fielded by Ray Davis at the 1. Up to the 10, 15, 20, looking for a gap at the 25, bounces off a tackle, and gets out to the 33-yard line. Good drive start there for Buffalo's offense as they will come out and try to answer with 4:56 left in the half.
1: Bills have been perfect so far. Three drives, three touchdowns here for the Bills. Two passing touchdowns to Palmer and Knox. One rushing touchdown by Allen. We'll see if they can stay in rhythm. They've been outstanding so far. Their last drive, though, aided by defensive penalties by the Lions.
0: Ball officially spotted at the 32.

0: First and 10. Allen going to go under center here. Two tight end set. Receiver to each side. Cook the lone setback. There's a snap. Hand off to Cook. Nice hole. Through it. And into the secondary. 40. Up the sideline. 50. And out of bounds in Detroit territory at the 48-yard line. It's an 18-yard rip.
1: Josh Allen in complete control at the line of scrimmage. Motions the tight end. Checks the play at the line to a run play off the left, cutting back to the right. Aiden Hutchinson looks gassed out there. He looks visibly tired. Not much effort on the pursuit there. Generally, all you see is hustle out of number 97.
0: This is play number 30 for the Detroit defense. Allen going to go under center here. Two tight end set. Receiver to each side again. Cook the lone setback. Going to take another handoff. Working through the left side. He's into the open field. 40. Down to the 30. It's a foot race. Looks to cut it back. He's down inside the 15 to the 13-yard line. Tired defense equals big yardage for James Cook as he rips another one off for 36.
1: He's cooking now. This one just off the left. He's been cutting everything back. This one he takes right up the gut. Great blocking on the left-hand side by Alec Anderson and Deion Dawkins. DJ Moore doing his part as well. Unselfishness by DJ Moore out there showing off some blocking in the run game.
0: Coleman out wide to the left, Moore to the right. Two tight ends on the right side. Cook, the lone setback. Allen under center. Four on the play clock. Here's the snap. Hand up to Cook. Dances in the hole, lowers the shoulder, and falls forward. He's down to the 6-yard line. It's a gain of 7. Bring up 2nd and 3.
1: This is a Joe Brady special. If it's working, don't change it. They ran the exact same play with the exact same motion, this time to the right-hand side. And after 3 productive carries, James Cook is going to come out of the game. He's averaging 9.2 yards per carry, already up over 100 yards. He's got 101 yards rushing in this game.
0: Chuck Clark, Devin White on that last tackle. 2nd and 3 from the 6. Bills can get a first down if they get to the 3. Same formation. This time Ray Davis into the game. Allen under center. Play clock down to 5. Here's the snap. Allen rolling out to his right. Looking for an open receiver. Flag flies. Throws to the end zone. It's incomplete. And slow to get up there is DJ Moore. Rock you sin in coverage, but he kind of steamrolled over him.
1: Well, Josh could have ran that one in easily. Decides to go to Moore, but we're going to have an offensive holding that's going to back the Bills up. DJ Moore looks to be in a lot of pain down there.
0: He's rolled over to offense, his rear end. So he's sitting up.
2: 10-yard penalty from the previous spot. We play 2nd down.
1: Yeah, Josh time Allen on the rollout. Josh Allen on the rollout to Dawson Knox side and just got a little grab on Aiden Hutchinson, who sold it completely on the edge. And that ball just went right through DJ Moore's hands. And yeah, Rocky Sin, just all of his weight goes across him. And DJ Moore immediately holds on his collarbone. Hopefully this isn't a serious injury, but he immediately grabbed at that collarbone area.
0: There's a timeout on the field, so we'll do the same here. 2:56 left in the half. Bills up 21-7. 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
8: 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Lofton finished with over 14,000 receiving yards in his career. 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
16: Yeah, DJ Moore just got up. They walked straight into the locker room. He's in there now. It looked like his left shoulder, left upper body. No telling what it is. A lot of suspicions flying around, but until we get an update, we won't know anything more. But he went right to the locker room, and it just had that serious look about it. It's really concerning, so we're going to have to keep an eye on it closely.
0: Allen in the shotgun takes the snap, back to pass, looking over the middle, rips it, and it's complete for a touchdown to Dalton Kincaid. A 16-yard touchdown pass. Allen ripped a laser right over the middle.
1: That throw was on a rope to Kincaid, and they are just completely picking on that linebacking four and safeties across the middle of the field for the Lions.
0: That report from Steve was your Barnes Firm injury report. 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Tyler Bass on for the extra point. As the Bills cap another scoring drive with a touchdown. There's the snap, hold is down, kicked by Bass on the way, and it is no good. He hooked it to the left. A little too much mustard on that one, so with 2:52 left in the half, the Bills lead 27-7.
1: That was a very easy pitch and catch by Josh Allen to Dalton Kincaid. Dalton Kincaid was hipped off on the outside of the tackle, and he looked like he was going to chip Aiden Hutchinson. Instead, he goes right up the seam, bends it in just when he gets past the linebackers, and Josh Allen was focused on him the whole time. He knew where he wanted to go with that football, got an early zone read, so he knew that he wanted to work the middle of the field with Kincaid. Gets it in for the score. The holding penalty brought them back to a 2nd and 13. Those red zone windows generally get down there, but that one was wide open for the score.
0: So tight ends with two touchdowns on the night, as Knox has one, and so does Kincaid. And that was a four-play, 68-yard drive. It's the shortest one of the night. Took only 2:11 off the clock.
1: Yeah, a couple big runs by Cook to start that one. Get him right down the field and then fall back with the holding penalty. And then, boom, Josh Allen, Dalton Kincaid for the score.
0: Sailors and Kennedy deep to return for the Lions, who are going to have plenty of time here. It's 2:52 left.
1: Yeah, in an ideal world, they can milk that clock and get a two-for-one opportunity before the half, because they will receive that second half kickoff. A week ago against the Saints, the Saints tight ends torched this Lions defense. So you see that on film, and it's a copycat league. The tight ends for the Saints last week had two tight ends between Johnson and Fant, and they combined for 87 receiving yards.
0: Bass puts his foot into this one, and it's going to reach the goal line, fielded there by Sailors. And he's crunched and absolutely leveled by Sam Franklin, who lowered the boom and then some. Dropped him right at the 28-yard line. Wow.
1: Sideline erupted for the Bills. Sam Franklin celebrating with his teammates on the sideline right now. A heck of a special team play there by Sam Franklin. And this Bills offense, four drives, four touchdowns to start this game. And this crowd is not going to let up anytime soon on this Lions offense.
0: It's officially marked at the 27, 2:46 left in the half. Detroit has all three of their timeouts. Two tight end set, two receivers to the left. Laporta in motion, right to left. Play action. Goff back to pass. Fires into the left flat to a wide open Laporta. Racing up the sideline. He's tripped up by Bernard right at the first down marker. But it's going to get 11. Now they're going to give him 12 yards on the play. And it's a first down. Let's go down the sidelines to Steve.
16: We've got a report on DJ Moore. He's got a shoulder and a stinger. He's questionable to return, and he's in for x-rays right now, but it's a shoulder, and they described it as a stinger, not a collarbone.
0: 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Play action fake by Goff. Back to pass. Pressure coming. Gets the pass off, but it's incomplete because Deion Walker was breathing down his neck. And he had to alter the throw. Incomplete.
1: Deion Walker is such a force in the middle. You think at 6'7", 330, that he's going to be all power, and he uses great athleticism constantly. There he just throws the guard to the side to go right up the gut on Goff to cause the errant throw.
0: Deion Walker, a Michigan native, was excited about this game. Knew a lot of family at home were going to be watching this one. Goff under center. Another play action fake. Back to pass. Checks it down over the middle to Gibbs. Looks to split two defenders, but Caleb Elarm-Zor wraps him up. But not before he gains 9 yards on the pass play.
2: Moves up the runner is short of the line today. It'll be third down.
0: So it's going to be third and inches as we have reached the 2-minute warning with 1:56 left in the half. Bills up 27-7. This is Buffalo Bills football.
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0: Back in Highmark Stadium, and that train horn can only mean one thing. It's third down, third and one for the Lions here at their own 48. 1:56 left in the half, and they're trailing 27-7. Goff going to go under center, two tight ends set, receiver to each side. Gibbs the lone setback. It's a sneak by Goff, but there's a flag on the play.
1: This is going to be a false start against the Lions. Someone jumped early out there, so this is going to now be third and six coming up.
2: Well, start by the center. It's a 5-yard penalty. It's third down.
1: We're going to get to see a replay. Hopefully, Scruggs to center. Likely a flinch with that football. We'll get to see the replay now in the booth. Yep, and he just flinched at the line trying to get just a hair of a jump start on that QB sneak.
0: So now it's third and six, and the crowd's into it here. Three to the right, one to the left. Goff going to work from the shotgun. Gibbs to his left. Play clock down to eight. Here's the snap. Back to pass. Pressure coming, and he's sacked! Bradley Chubb! Deion Walker forced him in, and Chubb Rock took him down. It's punt time for Detroit.
1: Pressure right up the gut forces Goff to bail to his left.
2: First
1: and there's Bradley Chubb.
2: Buffalo.
1: Deion Walker working right up. Deion Walker working right up the middle of the field, causing havoc in the backfield for the Lions.
2: Thank you.
0: It's a loss of 17 on the play.
1: And now total yards in the game, 287 for the Bills, 98 for the Lions, who are going to be forced to punt this one away. And now the Bills are going to have a chance to put up even more points here in the first half before the end of it.
0: Bills have 151 left to work with and two timeouts remaining. As Greg George is back at his own 22-yard line waiting to return this one. It's 4th and 18 here for the Lions at their own 31. George had 25-yard return on his last punt return attempt. There's the snap. Kick is up and away. It's a driven ball as they look to flip the field. George takes it at his own 7. Looks to cut it back to the right side. Trying to get positive yardage. Gets over the 15 to the 17-yard line and is gang tackled there.
1: The Bills are going to have two timeouts remaining in this half. 1:36 left on the clock. You got plenty of time. You want to have some urgency here, and you likely run the hurry-up offense throughout, but you don't have to be in too big of a rush still with two timeouts here.
0: So a long field to drive, but two timeouts and 1:36 with which to work. It's officially an 11-yard return there for Dortch off a 62-yard punt. Allen going to work from the shotgun here. Two to the right, two to the left, counting the tight end Kincaid. Here's a snap, back to pass, fires, it's complete to Kincaid. Over the 20 and out to the 24-yard line, the Bills are going to go into the hurry-up. We've got an injured player on the field, and it's a Bills receiver.
1: Looks like it's Keon Coleman out there.
0: He's holding his right ankle.
2: I'm out of the field for an injured player. Because this injury occurred in the last 2 minutes of the half. Buffalo will be charged with a timeout. They're second.
0: Trying to watch it on the screen here.
1: Ooh.
0: Oh, yeah, he got his...
1: Yeah, Rocky Sin bumped him from behind and twisted that right ankle.
0: Looks like he rolled it.
1: Yeah, so now the Bills are going to be extremely thin at wide receiver with Keon Coleman down now. DJ Moore...
0: So Dortch will have to play more receiver.
1: Went to the locker room, so you got Skylar Bell inactive for the game. So you got Dortch, you got Shakir, and Palmer still left. And so I'd expect to see a heavy dose of 12 personnel. We'll see more Dawson Knox used as a receiver likely for the remainder of the game. And we've seen a lot of 12 and 13 personnel with the Bills using Halls, Knox, and Kincaid all out there. Good news for the Bills. Keon Coleman now jogging to the sideline. Likely going to get that ankle taped up and hopefully be good to go.
0: That's the second casualty with Rocky Sin in coverage.
1: In that one, Rocky Sin just kind of, you know, nothing dirty on the play, just bumps him a little bit. And at the end of that one, the ball's already delivered to the other side of the field. And Keon just rolls that ankle and he's sitting down now next to the bench on a stool. And trainers have the tape out currently. Trying to tape that up, see if they can get him ready to go. So because of that injury under 2 minutes, the Bills forced to use one of their timeouts. So now they have one timeout left. It'll be 2nd and 4 coming up from their own 24.
0: With 1:27 remaining. Let's go down the sidelines briefly to hear Steve.
16: Yeah, Nate Bresky's got Keon sitting on a cooler down there. He's retaping his ankle. Keon came over and immediately laced his shoe up a little bit tighter. Nate Bresky got the kid out, and now they're taping him up. It looks like Keon is going to try and just hang in there. He kind of walked it off. It's one of those things, Eric, you know what I mean? It hurt really bad when it happened. Now he thinks, probably because of the adrenaline, he's going to be able to finish the half, maybe help out here as they finish. But it's going to be sore tomorrow.
1: No doubt about it. No doubt about it. The Bills getting banged up at the receiver position right now. And so we expect to see more Dawson Knox, who's in the huddle right now, for the remainder of this drive, and then we'll see on the status of DJ Moore, who's questionable return, and if Keon's able to get back out there.
0: That's your Barnes Firm injury report. 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
1: Keon sprinting on the sideline right now. Looking pretty good, as you mentioned, Steve. adrenaline's a heck of a drug, and likely paying off for him right now.
0: Three to the right, counting Kincaid and Knox. One to the left. Allen in the shotgun. Frank Gore into the game. To the left of Allen in the backfield. Here's the snap. Four-man rush. Back to pass. Pumps. Fires. And he's got Kincaid over the middle, but he takes a wallop from the safety, Chuck Clark. But it moves the sticks. It's a first down. Clock continues to run as we're up to 112 and counting left in the half. Bills back on the ball. Allen in the shotgun. First and 10 from the 30. There's the snap, back to pass, flag flies, Allen throws it down the right sideline, looking for Shakir, it's incomplete, and we'll see what this penalty's about. Looks like it's against the Lions.
1: Potentially someone
2: offside.
1: Line up in the new
2: defense, number 23, 5-yard penalty, repeat first down.
0: Rock Ya-Sin is incredulous, but he's the guilty party.
1: Yeah,
0: here.
1: Took press coverage to a whole new meeting there, lining up across the Bills' line of scrimmage. So it gives them a free play, and because of the free play, Josh Allen takes a shot down the sideline to Shakir. There's some contact there. Fans clamoring for a pass interference out there, but instead it'll be first and 5 here for the Bills.
0: They got a whistle blows here.
1: Frank Gore Jr. in at running back now, filling in for Ty Johnson, normal third down type running back for the Bills.
2: First down and 5.
0: They're just trying to make sure down and distance is correct here. It's a first and 5 after the penalty. Allen going to work from the shotgun. Gore to his right in the backfield. Two to the right, one to the left. And now Coleman back in the game in motion left to right. Here's the snap. Back to pass. Allen fires underneath, and it's incomplete. It was intended for Palmer right at the first down marker. Thomas Harper, the safety, is in cut.
1: Thomas Harper filling in for the injured Maddox, I believe, at this point. You know, safety on their depth chart. Started training camp now because of three injuries. He's out there getting meaningful time. Makes a nice play on the ball there to set up a second and 5.
0: Dane Cook checks into the game. He's to the left of Allen in the shotgun. Three to the right in a bunch. And now Cook joins Knox on the left. Here's the snap. Back to pass. Four-man rush. Allen steps up. Tries to check it down underneath to Palmer. But it's out of his reach and it's incomplete. The throw was low. And very quickly, it's third and 5 with 49 seconds left.
1: A few times in this game, I felt like Josh could have taken off and run with it. Instead, look, keeping his eyes down the field and throwing it in there. It's kind of a hurried throw to Palmer. Felt like he had a little bit more time there to put it on the mark. Great pass protection there by Spencer Brown, working one-on-one with Aiden Hutchinson.
0: Allen going to work from the shotgun here. Gore to the right of him in the backfield. Two to the left, two to the right. Play clock down to 4. Here's the snap. Back to pass. Allen going to step up in the pocket. Shovel pass to Shakir, who wasn't looking. It's incomplete. And once again, Eric, you could argue Allen could have just kept it and reached the first down marker.
1: Yeah, he did this shovel pass to Shakir, who by that point had already turned his head up the field to block for Allen. And that's back-to-back plays, I feel like.
2: Please set the game.
1: You got it. If you're Josh, you go pick up that one with your legs, use that remaining timeout and see if you can get down the field to at least pick up 3. Instead, the Bills are going to punt for the first time in the ball game.
0: Tommy Dolman standing at his own 21. Tom Kennedy deep to return here for the Lions with 46 seconds left in the half. There's a snap. Kick is up and away. It's a driven spinning ball. Fair catch signaled for there by Kennedy at his own 22. 39-yard punt. No return, and there's 39 seconds left in the half, and the Lions want to at least get into field goal range here as they have an opportunity to double dip and eat into this Bills 20-point lead.
1: Yeah, if they're able to get a score here, if they're able to get a touchdown, they could make it a two-score game and try and make this a ball game with the receiving that second half kickoff. Bills got to do a good job here. Yeah, the checkdowns have really hurt them throughout this game. You got to be privy to them here.
0: Two receivers to the left with the tight end, Laporta. One to the right. Goff in the shotgun. Takes a snap. Back to pass. Has time. Looking deep over the middle. And it's almost picked off by Bernard through his hands. Oh, he had an INT. He could feel it.
1: And Bernard's still on the ground, but he's not injured. He's just upset with himself. He had perfect depth on the play, sitting perfectly in the zone, just off his fingertips, or he would have had that interception and given the Bills the ball back in Lions territory.
0: Second and 10 from the 22. Goff back in the shotgun. Three to the left, one to the right. Gibbs to the right of Goff in the backfield. There's a snap. Back to pass, three-step drop, quick hitter over the middle. It's complete to Laporta, who stretches past the first down marker for the first down. Jordan Hancock on the tackle, but the chains will move. It's a fresh set of downs, and Detroit calls timeout here. 28 seconds, 11 and a half. Bills up 27-7.
1: Jordan Hancock out there replacing, I believe, D. Alford, who was on the sideline for that play.
2: Detroit, 30 seconds.
1: Jim Leonard making a concerted effort to get some of these young guys action. Igbinosin, he's got Alarms Orr getting some action out there as well, and now he's got Jordan Hancock trying to give some of these guys a blow out there, but also create some experience within the depth of this defensive roster.
0: Alford standing on the sidelines. Doesn't look any worse for wear. He is checking his left calf, though. Trying to shake that out. Maybe he's cramping a little. Goff in the shotgun here on first and 10 from the 34. To the left, two to the right. Gibbs in the backfield to his left. 28 seconds left in the half. Back to pass, five-man rush. Gets rid of the football to a wide-open Amon-Ra St. Brown. Over midfield and finally tackled by Hancock into Buffalo territory at 44. And the Lions are going to call timeout again.
2: Second charge timeout.
0: They now have one remaining.
2: This is the 30
0: with 20
2: timeout.
0: Seconds left in the
2: this
0: half.
2: Hancock to 21 seconds, please. 21.
1: Hancock got shook out of his shoes on that one. He was one-on-one with St. Brown on the outside. Ends up being a slant route. He threatened him down the field and completely turned him around on the play. And so now the Lions got the ball at the Bills' 44-yard line. Kicker Jake Bates, career long, is a 59-yarder. If they're able to pick up even a few yards here, they'll be in Bates' field goal range. Still 21 seconds left and still have one timeout left, so they do not have to exclusively work the sideline here.
0: Two receivers to each side. Goff going to work from the shotgun. Gibbs in the backfield to his left. Back to pass, four-man rush. Fires out to the right side, and it's incomplete through the hands of Jameis Williams. And that'll bring up second and 10 from the Buffalo 44. Max Hairston was in coverage.
1: Jameis Williams, former first-round draft pick. They're waiting for him to break out. He's got a ton of speed on the outside, just inconsistent, especially at the catch point, which we saw there throughout his career.
0: So it'll be second and 10 from the 44. 16 seconds left in the half. Bills up 27-7. Lions have a timeout still at their disposal. Gibbs in the backfield to the left of Goff in the shotgun. Motion man is St. Brown left to right. So now it's two to the left, two to the right. Play clock down to two. One. And somebody moved early. A flag's going to fly. It's a false start.
2: False start. Offense number 79. 5-yard penalty. The second down.
0: It's the backup right tackle, Larry Borum. And that's a costly 5 yards, Eric.
1: It is. It is because, as we just talked about, they were only maybe 3 yards away from field goal range for Bates, and now you're looking at eight. You still have one timeout left, so you can attack the middle of the field in order to try to set yourself up with field goal range. 16 seconds left in this half, and this Detroit offensive line, which lost two starters coming into this game, struggling out there today.
0: Gibbs in the backfield to the right of Goff in the shotgun. Three to the left, one to the right on second and 15. 16 seconds left in the half. Four-man rush. Goff fires to the right sideline, and it's caught. Jameson Williams makes the catch. Hairston made the tackle over the sideline, but at first down as it's a 16-yard pass play, and there are 10 seconds remaining.
1: Deep comeback on the outside. Jameson Williams able to get just enough separation. Nobody gets the Goff on the play. When Goff is able to operate from a clean pocket, he's an effective passer as anybody in the entire NFL.
0: First and 10 from the 33 in Buffalo territory. 10 seconds left. Two to the left, two to the right. Goff in the shotgun here. Takes the snap. It's a five-man rush. They pick it up. Looking deep down the right sideline for Tislaw, and it's incomplete. It sailed out of bounds over the sideline. And with 6 seconds left, there's a decision make here? Can you get a few more yards, or do you just kick it and go to the locker room?
1: You certainly could. With 6 seconds left, you feel like you're able to get something quick. You just can't struggle. You can't stay up when you get when you catch this football. You got to go down and bang the timeout. Bills are going to be in a prevent-style defense with all three of their safety players back inside their own 10-yard line.
0: Two to the left, one to the right. Gibbs to the right of Goff in the shotgun. Here's the snap, and they go handoff to Gibbs, running behind blockers, and he stumbled and fell down. There's a flag on the play. And was Landon Jackson held by the offensive lineman? I think he might have been. Nope, they're going to say it's against Jackson.
2: Personal foul. Tripping. Defense, number 94. 15-yard penalty will be added to the end of the play. Automatic first down.
1: We saw Gibbs lose his footing on the play, and now we understand why. And you didn't have to do it there because you got 1 second left. You want Gibbs to stay up.
2: Correction.
1: You want to hold him up.
2: The penalty is half the distance to the goal. Half the distance to the goal. First down.
1: You want to essentially hold Gibbs up on that.
0: Yeah, but he was on the ground. Landon Jackson's flat on his stomach with a lineman on top of him, and his leg, I guess he stuck his leg out to get him. I mean, that's not a tripping call. He's on the ground. To me, it's ticky-tack. In any event, it's going to be a 31-yard field goal attempt from dead center for Jake Bates. So 1 second on the clock.
1: Saw a low kick earlier. See if somebody can get a hand up inside on this one.
0: And a timeout is called by Buffalo. A little icing the kicker gamesmanship.
2: Third and final charge timeout. Buffalo, 30 seconds.
0: He's going to use them all is Joe Brady. Joe Brady and Dan Campbell coached together on the Saints staff very early in Joe Brady's career. Some familiarity there between the two. Both of them talked about that this week.
1: Absolutely. A lot of mutual respect between these two coaches. Dan Campbell has done a great job in Detroit. They did miss the playoffs last year, but they have 18 guys on defense on IR by the end of the season.
0: It was insane.
1: They were completely ravaged and still get to 9 wins on the season.
0: He's a tough division.
1: Yeah, he's done a great job shifting the culture in Detroit. That's a team that plays extremely hard for their head coach.
0: So they'll line it up again here with 1 second left in the half. 31-yard attempt from dead center for Bates. There's a snap. Hold is down. Kick on the way. And it is good. So the Lions with some momentum as they head to the locker room. As they have cut into the Bills' lead.
2: This is the end of the first
0: Buffalo
2: half.
0: Leads by 17 here at the break. They're up 27-10. 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
0: There's the snap. It's a blitz. Allen back to pass. Gets rid of it. Looking deep down the middle. Wide open is Josh Palmer, who's going to go for a 43-yard touchdown. He scored the last deep touchdown of the game last week. He's got a bigger one here.
11: Good? Okay. Welcome. Okay. Welcome to the Buffalo Bills Halftime Show. We had a little technical difficulty there. I'm Chris Trapasso, joined by my colleague Mitch Morse. 27-10 for the Buffalo Bills in that first half. The Bills came out shot out of a cannon. A little bit of momentum from the Lions, which we expected for a pretty darn good team with some superstars on it that we talked about in the pregame show. Biggest takeaway from you, Mitch, I'm going to ask you this every week in the halftime show. What did you take away more than anything else from that first half?
12: The 140 yards rushing in the first half is an outstanding stat. We saw the Bills attack the duo scheme in the run game time and time again. The tight ends were absolutely glorious in their executions, and James Cook was able to hit the holes and then use his instinctual play. And then on the defense, we've seen Greg Russo, we've seen Deion Walker, and we've seen Bradley Chubb, the three guys we know, especially with Ed Oliver being out, stepping up and using momentum and having in those big plays, absolutely executing flawlessly and giving some momentum back to that offense. We've seen 27 points. The game, listen, this is a good Lions team.
11: Yes.
12: This is a well-coached Lions team. This is a battle-tested Lions team. I expect them to come out in the second half on fire. They're going to have the ball coming out. It'll be a real tight, contested match coming out in the third and fourth quarter.
11: Yeah, it kind of felt early on like the Bills were just going to completely run away with this thing, but we shouldn't have expected the Lions to go down lightly. That's not Dan Campbell's philosophy. That's not typically what they do. They can score points. The offensive line is pretty good. It's banged up. But Jahmyr Gibbs caught a touchdown pass where he was aligned in the slot. And I wouldn't say they have a ton of momentum coming into the half. They're still down by 17 points. Josh Allen accounted for four touchdowns, three throwing, one on the ground in that first half. And we are getting an awesome halftime show from One Republic right now in the legend, on the Legends deck, and it's being presented by Ticketmaster. And the this week's presenting game sponsor is Highmark Blue Cross Blue Shield, the official health plan of the Buffalo Bills. Let's talk about that start for the Bills, Mitch, about as good as it could have been scripted from everyone within the Bills organization to come down, really effortlessly move the ball on that first drive. You mentioned the run game got going in the second quarter. How about the Josh Allen touchdown to Dawson Knox, where you mentioned to me, looked like it was an easy waltz-in touchdown on the ground for Josh Allen, but he decided to reward one of his longest-standing teammates and one of best friends on this team, Dawson Knox, on that play.
12: I just love that Joe Brady, kind of going back to the beginning of the game, said, well, I'm going to set the tone, take the ball. They marched down 10 plays over 5 minutes and 50 seconds. And then on that boot, I told you that boot was going to be alive. Josh had a, he could have walked in, waltzed into the end zone. Spreading the love out, my friend. That's the kind of guy Josh Allen is.
11: 27-10, the Bills lead at halftime here, Thursday Night Football Week 2. Let's get into some stats and reset. The Bills had 20 first downs in the first half. I remember during the drought era where if they had 20 first downs in a game, you thought that was a quality performance. So they certainly moved the ball very, very well. 8.3 yards per play. I mentioned I'm going to be a yards per play guy a lot. Anything over like 5 or 6 is spectacular 8.3 again for the Bills. The Lions, though, ultimately got up to 5.2 yards per play. Bills out gaining the Lions 299 to 155 in that first half. Any other thoughts about what you think the Bills need to continue to do or maybe switch up a little bit in the second half?
12: No, stick to the script.
11: Yep.
12: Understand where you guys are, where we are in the receiving room, especially with those key injuries, just so, you know, Keon and DJ.
11: Yep.
12: Stick to the ground game. Let the tight ends come alive.
11: James Cook, 11 carries for 101 yards in that first half.
12: Bold prediction.
11: Yes, you absolutely nailed it. In the first half, you got it right. You didn't get it right last week, but you nailed it in the first two quarters. All right, we have to hit a break here on the Buffalo Bills Radio Network Halftime Show. We will be right back after this. 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
0: Allen in the shotgun, takes the snap, back to pass, looking over the middle, rips it, and it's complete for the touchdown to Dalton Kincaid.
11: Welcome back to the Buffalo Bills Radio Network Halftime Show. I'm Chris Trapasso, joined with Mitch Morse. Dalton Kincaid had 5 catches for 65 yards and a touchdown in that half. I literally benched Dalton Kincaid tonight because I thought, hey, he's not going to be able to go 5 for 130 again. How good was Dalton Kincaid over the middle of the field in the first half?
12: I mean, I wasn't expecting it either. He's just rinse and repeat. You talked about not changing game plans too much. The Bills didn't. He's on pace for a buck 30.
11: All right, that will do it for myself, Chris Trapasso, and Mitch Morse here on the Buffalo Bills Radio Network Halftime Show. Join us post-game, and you can certainly call in at 716-427-0989. We're going to hit a break and go back to Chris and Eric in the booth. 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
0: Welcome back to Highmark Stadium. Chris Brown, Eric Woods, Steve Tasker with you. 27-10 your score as we get set to begin the second half. But first some halftime adjustments, and Eric has to happen here on defense, knowing that Detroit's getting the ball first in the second half. Got a little momentum there at the end of the first half.
6: Yeah, you got to focus on Gibbs. It's a three-score game. You're up 17 at the half, but you still got to focus on Gibbs, who's up to 87 total yards in this game. He's got a receiving touchdown. They're throwing it to him a lot out of the backfield. He's got four catches. He's also averaging 5.9 yards a carry. And then when you get Goff in obvious pass situations, you got to get to him. Got to get him off his spot. They've been able to get to him three times today. One of them was the bad snap, though, where they were able to just fall on him.
0: Steve, what about the offense when the Bills get the ball back?
7: Well, the three scoring drives to start the game were brilliant. And then on the last one, this is the one before they had the punt, was a brilliant adjustment by Joe Brady. They came out and ran the ball right at this tired Detroit defense. They had really carved them up with the passing game. And Josh came out and handed it off, and they went right down the field and tacked on another score after Detroit had scored on them. That last drive before halftime time for the Bills offense, I thought Josh did some things uncharacteristic. He tried to shuffle pass. He passed up a couple of opportunities to extend the drive with his legs. I think if he felt the pressure in this game, he would have extended those drives by himself and not attempted to get other guys involved.
0: All right, thanks very much, Steve. We'll catch up with you and see if you have any updates on the injuries that we saw in the first half. That's your Barnes Firm halftime report. 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
6: Josh Allen gets 40 yards rushing in the first half, 164 yards passing on 12 of 19. He's got three touchdowns through the air, one on the ground. Incredible performance by Josh Allen in the first half, and we had that one punt at the end of the first half. Otherwise, you start off the game with four straight touchdown drives. That's the way you open a new stadium there.
0: Tyler Bass set to kick this one off to begin the second half. Bills up 27-10. And the defense obviously looking to get a stop here. Tom Kennedy, Jacob Sailors deep to return for Detroit. And I don't know about you, Eric, but the texts I've been receiving up here through the course of the first half from people in the building are, it's so loud.
6: It's loud in here. It's almost deafening with these awnings, these hoods on the roof.
0: Kennedy takes it from the three, cuts it to the near side of the field, but gets wrapped up on a beautiful open field tackle there by Javon Solomon. All rights to this broadcast are reserved in any rebroadcast, recording, retransmission, or other use of this broadcast without the express written consent of the Buffalo Bills is prohibited. It's going to be a drive start at the 26 for the Lions. Let's go down quickly to see.
7: It looks like Keon Coleman's going to be available for this half, but DJ Moore is out with the shoulder. Also, Greg Rousseau and D. Alford are getting IVs. They may be unavailable for this first series, but they will be available throughout the game.
0: Handoff goes to Gibbs, and they crash down the line and make a tackle. Gibbs drags the tackler a couple of yards. C.J. Gardner-Johnson on the stop as he crashed down from the left side of the Bills formation.
6: That was an adjustment that Jim Leonard made in the second half last week. Bring more guys on rundowns and run blitz them to help out your rush defense.
0: 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Goff under center, three to the right. Tight end Laporta on the left, Gibbs in the backfield. Second and nine. Takes the handoff, play action. Back to pass. Looking, checks it down in the right flat, and it's complete to Slaw. He's knocked out of bounds by Hancock, and Dorian Williams finished him off. It's a gain of six, and it's going to bring up third and three.
6: Detroit's for five on third down in the first half, and off that play action, Goff had plenty of time, and a majority of Goff's yards, he's got 128 passing, a majority of them have come to check downs on the outside or dumping it down to Gibbs.
0: He wanted to push it down the field and then thought better of it and checked it down. Goff in the shotgun, two to the left, one to the right. Locking in the backfield to his left. Third and three, here's the snap. Back to pass, four-man rush, has looking down the right side. He's got St. Brown, who got away from Bernard, or Benford, sorry, and it's a first down into Buffalo territory as he's pushed out of bounds at the 45.
6: Benford one-on-one on the outside against St. Brown. That's a tough matchup. Works in initially and then breaks off a corner out at the end. Beautiful throw by Goff. Rousseau was pushing the pocket. Goff could barely even step into that one. He delivers a beautiful ball to get the Lions to the Bills 45.
0: And St. Brown talking some to Benford on the way back to the huddle. Two tight end set. They're both on the left side. Receiver to each side. Gibbs back in the game in the backfield. Here's the snap. Big handoff, back to pass, looking deep down the left sideline for St. Brown, but it's out of reach over his head. And Benford said, yeah, I can cover you. You want to talk to me, I'll talk right back to you. It's incomplete.
6: Yeah, he gives him the seatbelt celebration afterwards. The official having a conversation with Benford. I don't think it was a taunting by any means, but official giving him a little talking to after the play. And I'll say this, on these last few Lions pass attempts, there hasn't been much pass rush at all. Maybe starting to see some fatigue from this Bills defense on this short week.
0: Goff under center, another true tight end set. Receiver to each side. This time the handoff does go to Gibbs, but he's wrapped up from behind as good down-the-line pursuit by Dwayne Carter, who made the tackle for no gain. It's going to be third and 10.
6: Dwayne Carter had a tackle for loss against the Lions, and there he does a great job working down the line of scrimmage. They tried to bring a guy back and cut block him on the play. He's able to avoid that and then bring down Gibbs for a modest gain.
0: Third and 10 here. Bills could use a stop. We're under 12:30 and counting left in this third quarter. Bills up 27-10. Three to the right, one to the left for the Lions. Goff in the shotgun. Play clock down to eight. Here's the snap. Back to pass, four-man rush. Fires over the middle. It's complete, but he's going to be short of the first down marker is St. Brown. Tackle made there by Hancock, but the Lions are going to go for it here, down 17.
6: And St. Brown took a big shot by Dorian at the end of that one. Alarm door, and Hancock going to check in for this fourth and five coming up for the Lions. And now this crowd took a second to get going again after the half, but they're back into it now.
0: Three to the right, one to the left on fourth and five. Crowd at full throat here. Goff in the shotgun. Play clock down to seven. Here's the snap. Back to pass, looking for Laporta over the middle, and he's got him. Wide open as he slipped right under the coverage for the first down. Making the tackle there was Hancock, but hard to tell if it was a man coverage or a zone there because Hancock let him go right by him.
6: Yeah, this was zone. They blitzed Bernard on the play. Alarms Orr there in the middle of the field, and Goff with an easy pitch and catch for the first.
0: Lions right back on the ball. They hand it off to Gibbs, but he's wrestled to the ground by Gaines after a two-yard gain to the 20. Going to make it second and eight as we come up on 11 minutes left in this third quarter. 27-10 Buffalo, but the Lions are on the march.
6: They are. And the Bills need to get a stop here. If they're able to hold them to three, then it'll remain a 14-point lead. Bills missed a PAT in the first half. That's the reason they got 27 here.
0: Gibbs in the backfield to the right of Goff in the shotgun. Two to the right, one to the left. Play clock down to eight. Here's the snap. Back to pass, looking right, has all kinds of time. Pressure comes late, but the pass gets off to Gibbs, gets away from the initial defender, and has the first down, but there's a flag on the play, and it might be offensive holding.
6: It's going to be defensive holding, actually. I thought I saw a hold at the line of scrimmage as well, but they're going to flag the Bills here for defensive holding, so the lines are going to...
1: Prior to the pass, holding. Defense number 24. Penalties declined. The result of the play is the first down.
6: So now the lines are going to...

0: back into the ball game as they have 9 unanswered points with an extra point pending.
1: St. Brown working one-on-one against Benford, and it's good coverage there. It's just a perfect throw and catch. St. Brown, after a slow start to this game, now up to 6 catches, 69 yards, and a touchdown. And Goff's a perfect 6-for-6 throwing him the football.
0: Bates on for the extra point. There's the snap, hold is down, kick on the way, and it is good. 9:29 left in the third quarter, and we suddenly have a ball game. It's 27-17 Buffalo. This is Buffalo Bills football.
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0: Back at Highmark Stadium and an 11-play, 74-yard drive that took 5.5 minutes off the clock. Looked very methodical and very easy for this Lions offense as they marched right down the field. They've made it a 10-point game. Bills up 27-17. And Goff, with 198 passing yards on the day, has now reached 40,000 for his career, the 26th in NFL history. But you saw something in coverage, Eric.
1: Yeah, to me right now, the shell of the defense when we're playing zone is so deep, and then oftentimes we're firing a linebacker and just leaving the middle of the field way too open and making it way too easy for Goff out there.
0: Dortch going to take this one back from the goal line. 20, 25, got spun around and dropped there as making the tackle was Nowoski. And the offense will come out, and they've got to put a drive together here because the Lions have turned a 20-point lead into a 10-point lead.
1: Yeah, they're marching up and down the field. The 31 snaps in the game. And, you know, we mentioned the Lions, all the 90 snaps on Sunday and being tired. Well, seeing some fatigue out of this Bills defense, it appears right now.
0: Three tight ends set here for the Bills on first and 10. Allen under center, fakes the handoff to Cook, rolls out, pumps. Has nobody open. Ducks it inside, going to take off and run. Lowers the shoulder, and he's out to the 33-yard line. They're going to mark him down at the 32. Tyleek Williams, the defensive tackle, made the stop. But it's now second and 3 after the 7-yard scamper.
1: We saw Josh Allen get away from the run after having 40 yards rushing through the first couple series of the game. There, he's able to pump fake, juke two defenders out of his shoes.

0: spin on the play on the scramble.
1: Two tight ends set here. It's actually a three tight end because Kincaid's outside, but the handoff goes to Cook. Tries to run off of Keon Coleman's rear end to reach the first down marker, and he's right there, but he might be a half yard short. Aiden Hutchinson made the stop.
0: And Josh is trying to get them right back up on the football, not let Detroit sub like we're going to see a QB sneak here.
1: There's a snap, and it is a sneak over the left side, and Allen's got it by a mile. He's a full yard past the first down marker.
0: It's amazing how hard that is to stop. They go QB sneak left every single time.
1: Aleem McNeil did make the tackle, but it's a fresh set of downs for Buffalo.
0: You know where it's
1: going. Come up on 8 minutes left in the third.
0: You know where it's going. You know what's coming. You still can't stop it. Deion Dawkins, Alec Anderson, extremely powerful over on that left-hand side.
1: Allen going to work from the shotgun here on first and 10 from the Buffalo 36. Cook to his left. Two receivers to the right, one to the left. Here's a snap. Handoff goes to Cook. Going to try to tuck it inside. Off tackle. And he gets what looks to be about 5 yards on the carry to the 41. DJ Wonham, the defensive end, made the tackle.
0: I thought Cook had a lot of space outside there, but he sees the block of Deion Dawkins. It goes inside of that one. They're going to credit him with four on the play. James Cook up to 106 yards in this game, averaging 8.2 a carry.
2: We're good.
1: He's the lone setback again. Two tight end set. Here's a snap. Allen going to roll to his right. Throws it to Cook out of the backfield. Nice adjustment to make the catch. Driving his legs forward to try to split two defenders. And he gets 8 yards on the reception. Devin White and DJ Reed on the tackle. Cook has had 115-plus scrimmage yards and a rushing touchdown in each of his last two Thursday night football appearances. He's up over 100 tonight.
0: That was a really nice catch there by Cook. Josh Allen tried to
3: number
0: just kind of lob it out to him.
3: Eligible receiver.
0: Seeing
3: number
0: how open he was. And put it right on his toes. James Cook able to make a great grab to get him to a third and one.
1: Ray Davis into the game now here on third and one. Allen under center. Here's a snap. Fakes a handoff. Back to pass. Throws it out. It's complete to Knox, who's got the first down. As they're going to mark him at the 49. It's a gain of four. Devin White made the tackle.
0: Hard play action gets the Lions to bite inside. Dawson Knox slips the defensive end Hutchinson on the outside. Wide open in the flats. Looked like he lost his footing a little bit, or he might have been able to pick up some more yards after the catch there.
1: Three tight ends set here for the Bills with 5:50 and counting left third quarter. Bills up 27-17. Cook back into the game. He's the lone setback. Single receiver left. Allen under center. Play clock down to four. Here's the snap. Fakes the handoff. Back to pass. Pressure coming. Allen has to step up in the pocket, tuck it and run, and he gets back to the original line of scrimmage at the 49. Derek Barnes finally wrapped him up, but there was pressure coming off the edge again from Hutchinson.
0: Hutchinson was flying up the field. Full rush. Deion Dawkins right into Josh Allen's lap, so Josh had to scramble up in the pocket. Gets back to the original line of scrimmage, but that one's going to go down as a sack. Josh was appeared to look looking like he was going to try to take a shot down the field, but unable to scan long enough because of the quick pressure.
1: About 5 minutes left in the third, second and 10 from the 49. Allen working from the shotgun here. Three to the left, one to the right. Play clock down to four. Here's the snap. Four-man rush, back to pass, pocket collapsing again. Allen takes a shot, but it's a complete pass to Keon Coleman for a gain of nine. Pass pressure on the play from Aleem McNeil, who came right up the middle.
0: Yeah, okay, he was rushing one-on-one against Osiris Torrance, who was a little slow to get up on the play. That's Osiris got his feet crossed up at the line of scrimmage. That's a rare loss in pass protection for Osiris Torrance, who was rewarded with a big-time contract this offseason.
1: So it's third and one again. Gore and Cook into the game. They're both in the backfield, offset eye. Here's the snap. Another sneak over the left side. Allen took a shot to the helmet on that one, but it appears he has the first down. And looks to be okay. Jack Campbell was the one who made the helmet-to-helmet contact.
0: Josh Allen with seven carries now in the game, up to 52 yards rushing. This is the 10th play coming up here for the Bills. And this is where you can really lean on a defense. These short weeks, you get this deep into a drive. This is where the offensive line's got to lean on them, and Cook's got to make some hay.
1: Two tight end set. Cook the lone setback. First and 10 from the Detroit 41. Play clock down to two. This is a snap. Takes the handoff. Fresh humming. And Allen has to just shovel pass it away as Tyleek Williams was breathing down his neck. That was a jailbreak.
0: Well, they tried to set up a screen back to Cook, but the goal for the offensive line is to make the defensive linemen feel like they're pass blocking them, and they won. They let him go a little too quickly there, and so Josh unable to make an accurate throw out to Cook, who he was attempting to throw it to. Josh Allen now 15 for 23 on the game.
1: But now it's second and 10 with 3:28 left in the third. Bills up 27-17. Here's a snap. And they got somebody offside.
0: They had 12 guys on the field, but Dan Campbell elected to call a timeout so that Josh Allen didn't get a free play, because Josh was trying to get that free play to take a shot down the field.
2: Detroit called his first charge timeout of the half.
1: And they still have 12 guys on the field.
0: Yeah, Detroit was sloppy with their substitutions there.
1: Timeout on the field. We'll take one as well. 27-17 Buffalo. 3:28 left in the third. This is the Buffalo Bills Radio Network.
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1: Back at Highmark Stadium, Chris Brown, Eric Wood, Steve Tasker down on the sidelines. 27-17 Buffalo. They have the football in a 2nd and 10 situation at the Detroit 41. 3:28 left in the third. And we've seen a little bit of a different approach from the offense here on their first possession, second half.
2: A methodical approach, get to a screen, some dump downs, not taking those shots down the field.
1: Three to the left, one to the right. Allen in the shotgun, Cook to his left in the backfield. There's a snap. Hand off goes to Cook. No, it's a keeper by Allen, who lunges forward for the first down marker. He got 9 on the carry. And for the third time on this drive, we're going to have a 3rd and 1. Wonnum and Anzarike on the tackle.
2: I felt like he could have handed that ball off to Cook. Instead, Josh calls his own number on the read option and able to pick up 9 on the play. Takes a decent shot at the end of that one, but with 3rd and 1 coming up, might be Josh Allen's sneak time again.
1: Allen under center here on 3rd and 1. 3-tight set. There's a snap. Over the left side they go, and they've got another first down. Down to the 29 as he gains 3 yards on the sneak that time. Aleem McNeil again on the stop, but it goes for naught.
2: Yeah, 13th play of this drive coming up. You got to wear on this defensive line, and you see it there. Detroit playing with their pads high on that QB sneak, and that's how you pick up 3 on 3rd and 1. Deion Dawkins, Alec Anderson really pushing that pile on the left-hand side.
1: Kelechi Latu checks into the game. It's a 3-tight-end set. Pause on the sidelines. Knox and Kincaid on the left. James Cook split out wide left. Coleman in the slot on the right. Allen in the shotgun. Back to pass. 3-man rush. Allen fires a bullet to the left sideline. Complete to Kincaid. Lowers the shoulder. And he's out of bounds at the 6-yard line. It's 1st and goal, Buffalo.
2: Kincaid's been a problem again this week. 6th catch on the game. There Josh finds him on a perfect hole shot along the sideline. Kincaid runs over the defender at the end of that one. That was Chuck Clark, the strong safety for the Lions.
1: To Devin White.
2: Bring him down. They're going to call this the 7-yard line. The ball's placed right in between the 6 and the 7 on the left hash.
1: The 23-yard pass play to Kincaid. He's split out wide to the left now. Hawes and Knox on the right in a 3-tight-end set. Cook the lone setback. Allen under center, takes the snap, hand off to Cook. Dances to the outside, lowers the shoulder. Flag comes in late here as he's down to the 4-yard line.
2: Kincaid's helmet, you got to assume this would be...
1: I think that's Hawes.
2: Or sorry, Hawes' helmet's off. Assume this is illegal, hands to the face. Potentially actually a personal foul on the Lions.
3: Personal foul, face mask. Defense number 45. Half the distance to the goal from the end of the play. Automatic first down.
1: So Jackson Hawes draws that penalty. And it was easy for everyone in the building to see. His helmet went rolling about 10 yards.
2: Yeah, Bill's bringing in a 4th tight end now. So we got 4 personnel in. James Cook at running back and 4 tight ends out there.
1: So it's going to be 1st and goal from the 2. I formation here. Knox is the lead back. Cook behind him. There's the snap. Takes the handoff to Cook. Allen rolling right, and he's going to run it into the near pylon for the touchdown. And he got cleaned up by Anzarike. Pops to his feet as Josh Allen, for the 2nd week in a row, has gone for 2 rushing and 2 passing.
2: Josh Allen down in the end zone now, getting the crowd up. And that's a naked bootleg without a receiver. That's a true naked bootleg. That was a design. Josh, you got to beat them to the corner there, and he did.
1: Allen now has 10 career games with 2 passing touchdowns and 2 rushing touchdowns, more than twice as many as anyone in NFL history. The closest person is Hall of Famer Steve Young, who did it 4 times his entire career. Tyler Bass on for the extra point. Here's the snap, hold is down, kick on the way, and it is good.
2: I said that Bills defense was getting tired. The Bills needed to put together a drive. How about that? 15-play scoring drive.
1: 15 plays, 75 yards, 8:22 off the clock, 107 left third, and the Bills are back up 17, 34-17. This is Buffalo Bills football.
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1: Back here at Highmark Stadium, where the Bills have regained control of this one. They're up 17. 34-17 is your score after a 2-yard touchdown run by Josh Allen. It's his fourth of the game. He's got two passing, just like he did last week in the win at Houston. Tyler Bass going to kick this one off. Kennedy and Sailors back to return. This one's going to go to Sailors at the 5, out to the 20, 25, gets around a blocker and is dragged down from behind at the 34-yard line. T.J. Parker, the top draft choice, made the tackle. And D. Alford back in the game. As Steve told you earlier in his report from the sidelines, he was taking an IV to start the second half, so hopefully rehydrated and ready to roll.
2: Yeah, it's humid here in Orchard Park. Not super hot, but it is humid out here tonight.
1: Goff under center, 3 to the right. It's a pitch play right to Gibbs. Racing out there is Gardner Johnson. Couldn't catch him, but he at least forced the run wide where his help was. Igbinosin forced him over the sideline.
2: It was a great job by shooting the gap by C.J. Gardner Johnson on the play, and then everybody else rallying to the football. Awesome hustle there by Dorian Williams playing sideline to sideline to track Gibbs down along the sideline for no gain on the play.
1: Goff goes under center here. Two receivers to the left, one to the right. Gibbs in the backfield. Play clock down to 8. Here's the snap. Takes the handoff, play action. Back to pass, looking deep left sideline. Wide open is Amon-Ra St. Brown. He's up the sideline into Buffalo territory and out of bounds at the 33-yard line. Amon-Ra St. Brown absolutely torched the Bills for 193 yards 2 years ago. He's racking them up now. This one goes for 33.
2: Igbinosin was the deep corner to that side, and he was going with Jamin Williams down the field. Alford sat on the flat route, and then Amon-Ra St. Brown was wide open. They have to focus on St. Brown, who's up to 104 yards receiving.
15: This is the end of the
2: That's
15: third
2: where Goff's trying to go with the football.
1: We've reached the end of the third quarter here. Buffalo up 34-17, but Detroit is right back into Buffalo territory and driving. 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
18: Gave birth to the American Football League's Buffalo Bills in 1960. It was cramped. It was loud. And the heart of the fans was strong. Then, in 1973, the Buffalo Bills moved south to the open fields of Orchard Park. First called Rich Stadium, then Ralph Wilson Stadium, better known as The Ralph. Then New Era, and then Highmark. The sunken bowl of concrete and cold weather glory became a fortress of over five incredible decades of Bills football. And now, right across the street, the all-new, state-of-the-art Highmark Stadium. This is Buffalo, and Buffalo is home. Let's go, Buffalo!
19: Your perfect getaway is closer than you think, and it's waiting for you at Seneca Resorts and Casinos. Whether you're chasing excitement in Niagara
20: season, playing the entire season, and was the Bills team rookie of the year. Kalsu joined the U.S. Army in 1969 as part of the 101st Airborne in Vietnam. Kalsu was killed in action at the Battle of Fire Support Base Ripcord. Bills Mafia and fans remember Buffalo Bill. Bob Kalsu.
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1: Mark Stadium, Chris Brown, Eric Wood. Let's go down the sidelines to Steve.
22: We mentioned that they were just after halftime. Dee Alford and Greg Rousseau were not available for that first series by the Lions. They are back on the field now after getting IVs. You guys mentioned the humidity is starting to take its toll. You got to know, some of these guys are not 100% physically because of the snaps they took on a short week, plus the grueling humidity and game they're playing tonight.
1: That's your Barnes Firm sideline report. 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First and 10 for the Lions at the Buffalo 32. Goff in the shotgun here. Gibbs to his right in the backfield. Two receivers right in this two tight end set. There's a snap. Back to pass. Four-man rush. Has time. Fires over the middle. Tipped! Tipped by Dorian Williams, who made a diving play. Greg Rousseau and Deion Walker also provided pass pressure to hurry the throw.
2: Rousseau's getting consistent pressure. He's already got two sacks on the game. If this back end can tighten it up, he's going to be able to get home for his third sack of the game. And
1: Rousseau is in Ron Torbert's ear saying, I got held again. Look at it on the screen. If you can't see it live, look at it on replay. He is mad. Goff under center on second and 10. Takes the snap. Handoff goes to Gibbs. Looks to bounce it. Now cuts it back inside, and the pursuit gets him as he is absolutely wrapped up and dropped after just a 2-yard gain. It's going to make it third and 8 here as we're just underway in the fourth quarter. Bills up 34-17.
2: And Rousseau doesn't make the tackle on that play, but he's the reason that one only went for two. He completely stood up. Sam Laporta, the tight end, in the hole, just bench pressing him and essentially playing with Gibbs on a two-gap scheme to allow the Bills to rally the football.
1: Crowd getting into it now here on third and 8. Rocky into the game to the right of Goff in the shotgun. There's a snap. Back to pass, looking left, has time, and wide open again is St. Brown. He's wrapped up and driven over the sideline by Alford, but it's another first down for the Lions as St. Brown right now is an unstoppable force.
2: This is an out pattern that D. Alford just could not stay with St. Brown. He's completely frustrating this secondary, and for Jim Leonard trying to call this, whenever he calls zone, there's too much space on the back end, and Brown's dicing him up, and there and he goes man there on third and 8, and St. Brown gets away from Alford.
1: It's a 12-yard pass play, first and 10 from the 20. Takes the handoff, Goff rolling left, throws it, and it's complete to Laporta as he lofted it over the safety, Bishop. It goes for 7, Down to the Buffalo 13.
2: The Bills bit on that play fake, allowed Goff to roll outside the pocket to the left, and just floats one up for LaPorta, who's able to make a one-handed catch along the sideline.
1: But now it's second and three at the Buffalo 13.
2: Goff's now up to 250 yards on the game.
1: And the shotgun gives to the left, two to the right, one to the left. Here's a snap. Hand off to Gibbs, gets out of the first hole, but can't spin out of the second one. Christian Benford steps up and makes a tackle for no gain. It's third and three from the 13 as we dip under 13 minutes left.
2: There's quick penetration there by Javon Solomon, who made Gibbs stutter in the backfield, allowed Benford to rally to the football. Likely four down territory here for the Lions if they don't get it here so far in the game. The Lions 4-for-8 on third down.
1: Two to the left, two to the right. Goff in the shotgun. Gibbs to his right on third and three. Crowd getting into it. There's a snap. Four-man rush. Botched over the middle, and it's knocked away. Pass broken up by Christian Benford. It's fourth and three, and decision time here for the Lions, and there's no hesitation. They're going for it down 13 or 17.
2: Dan Campbell's as aggressive as anybody on fourth down. He's especially going to be aggressive in this situation. You kick this field goal, you can make it a two-score game, make it a 14-point game, but Dan Campbell's going to roll the dice here.
1: Two to the left, two to the right. Crowd really roaring now. Goff in the shotgun, eight on the play clock. Gibbs to his left in the backfield. Here's a snap. Flag slide. Ballstone is the call.
2: That's going to be Borum again, the right tackle. Multiple false starts in this game. Give the assist to the crowd there.
1: Yep,
2: Bills Mafia showing up in full force for that fourth down.
1: And now at fourth and eight.
3: False start. Offense number 79. Okay. 5-yard penalty. It's fourth down.
1: Pat yourselves on the back, Bills Mafia. What do you got for us, Steve?
4: Yeah, the noise here is different in the new Highmark. Former Highmark, the noise would come from kind of one end. You could see it because it was so expansive. This one, it sounds like you're in the middle of a speaker. It is loud, and it's loud everywhere. The sound comes from everywhere in this place.
1: Lions still going for it on fourth and eight from the 18. Three to the right, one to the left. Goff in the shotgun here. Play clock down to 14. There's a snap. Four-man rush. Pressure coming. Gets the ball off. Flag flies. It's incomplete. And they're going to call a defense penalty here. Pressure from Michael Hoyt on the play.
2: Michael Hoyt was going to cause an errant throw there. But before the pass, this is going
3: to
2: give the Lions a free
3: first
2: down. Prior to
3: the pass, holding. Defense number 21. Here penalty for the spot. Automatic first down.
1: That's on Igbinosin, and it's a costly one on Tenate.
2: Yeah, they're going to check him out here for Max Hickson going back in the game. Michael Hoyt did fake like he was going to run a line game and then went straight up the field, and you're going to get off the field there on fourth down. You cannot hold in that situation. I understand you do not want to give up a touchdown, but you cannot hold in that situation to give them a free first down on fourth and eight.
1: So now it's first and 10 at the 13. Goff going to work from the shotgun. Gibbs to his left in the backfield. Here's a snap. Back to pass. Pressure coming from Dwayne Carter. Flushes Goff out of the pocket. He's going to tuck it and run. He gets out of bounds at the 9-yard line. So it's a gain of four on the scramble by Goff, because Dwayne Carter came free right down Broadway. Amon-Ra St. Brown doesn't appreciate the fact that Goff shoved out of bounds in his estimate late. Bradley Chubb was the guy that did it.
2: Well, he was tiptoeing along the sideline, and when those quarterbacks tiptoe along the sideline and try and pick up 3 yards, they become fair game in that situation, and that's why the officials didn't throw a penalty on that play.
1: Goff goes under center now. Two receivers to the right, one to the left. Gibbs in the backfield, St. Brown in motion right to left. Handoff goes to Gibbs, spins out of a tackle, but he's wrapped up by Dorian Williams, who got him right at the line of scrimmage for no gain. Dorian Williams stepping up here late.
2: Dorian Williams having himself a night. Sixth tackle on the game. Playing extremely aggressive out there. So Bills get Lions in third and six. But your mindset as a defender here is you got to defend two plays here, because you know that the Lions are going to go for it on fourth if they don't get it here.
1: Third and six from the nine. Coming up on 11 minutes left. Bills up 34-17 with the Lions threatening. Three to the left, one to the right. Here's the snap. Goff back to pass, has time, fires, and looking in the end zone, and it's incomplete. The ball's out of bounds and uncatchable, and the official throws a flag anyway. Is that ball even catchable?
2: I don't like this call at all.
1: It's 5 yards away from
2: him. And they're both diving for the ball.
3: Defense number 47. The foul occurred in the end zone. The ball will be spotted at the 1 yard line. Automatic first down.
2: Yeah, they're both diving for the football. Chris Benford pleading with the official, telling him to watch this replay. As we get to see the replay now, I don't think that ball's catchable. I also don't think that was P.I. Dwayne Walker, yeah, that ball is not even close to being catchable.
1: No.
2: Dwayne Walker applying pressure on the play.
1: It landed 5 yards out of bounds.
2: And so now Detroit's going to have first and goal from the one.
1: Eye formation, and now they break. Lone setback is Vaki. Fakes the handoff, play action, and wide open on the backside of the play is Sam Laporta for the touchdown. Down, as it's a 1 yard touchdown reception by the Lions tight end. And it's 34-23 with the extra point pending. Plenty of time left here. 10:53 to go.
2: They got a 10-point here. Lions with an 11-play scoring drive there. Knocking off 5 minutes and 14 seconds off the clock. And defensive penalties really hurt the Bills there. You had them at a 4th and 8 incompletion. You get a defensive hold. And then it should have been 4th down coming up, 4th and 6. Instead, you get a PI in the end zone to give them the ball at the 1.
1: Bates on for the extra point. Snap, hold down, kick on the way, and it is good. So the Lions inch their way back to a 10-point deficit. Bills up 34-24, 10:53 left. 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
1: Back at Highmark Stadium, 10:53 left. Bills up 34-24 as the Lions' offense has helped them climb back into the ballgame. Twice they have cut the lead to 10. They did it at halftime, and they've done it here again early in the fourth quarter. Ray Davis, Greg Dortch deep to return for the Bills as Bates tees it up for the kickoff.
2: Both these defenses are getting extremely tired. Time of possession even at 24 minutes apiece.
1: Ball fielded 3 yards deep in the end zone, and Ray Davis will take a knee to give the offense the ball at the 35. And there's some work to do because a 10-point lead is not safe against this team.
2: No, and Detroit's getting whatever they want in the pass game right now. The Bills have actually done a better job on Jahmyr Gibbs, who's now only averaging 3.5 yards a carry. Came in the second half averaging almost 6. But where they're getting crushed is Amon-Ra St. Brown, up to 8 catches for 115 yards in this game. He's getting whatever he wants, whether it's man or zone out there.
1: And Laporta right behind him with 6 for 52 and a touchdown. Allen under center, 3 tight end set. Cook the lone setback. Single receiver right. There's a snap. Takes the handoff. Back to pass. Has time. Threw it, and it slipped out of his hand as he threw the ball. There's no sign from the officials. Allen saying he threw it forward. It's incomplete. But the refs are having a debate.
2: Yeah, he had Cook in the flat.
3: The quarterback is passing the ball. It's an incomplete forward pass. It's second down.
2: Yeah, he had Cook wide open in the flat. But when he went to throw it, Cook went to turn up the field. And so Josh just held on to it long, and that I think he tried to pump it and pull it back, and the ball just slipped right out of his hands. Love to get a completion there. Stay ahead of the down and distance. Now you're sitting at second and 10.
1: Three receivers to the left, counting Kincaid. One to the right. Cook to the left of Allen, and the shotgun on second and 10. Here's the snap. Quick hitter on a slant to Kincaid, who has to stretch to make the catch, and he does. He's out to the 41-yard line. Took a shot on that as well. But it's a gain of 6, and it's going to break it 3rd and 4.
2: 7th catch of the game for Kincaid, who's up to 94 yards receiving. The Bills have been incredible on 3rd down today. 7 for 8 on 3rd down, and this would be a huge one here. You had that long scoring drive against your defense. You want to keep them on the bench as long as possible here.
1: 3 receivers to the right. Knox on the left. Gore to the left of Allen in the shotgun. 3rd and 4 here. Play clock down to 6. Orbit motion from Shakir. Here's the snap. It's a design run to Allen, and he's got the first down, and he slides and gives himself up right at the 49-yard line.
2: A lot of window dressing there with the orbit motion. Cook in the backfield. Ultimately, it's an off-tackle run to the left by Allen, and Frank Gore Jr. threw a great block out in front of this one. Gets a linebacker right in the hole, Derek Barnes, to spring Josh Allen for the first, who gets the first down, and then wisely slides feet first. Allen up to 66 rushing yards in the game.
1: Allen under center, 2 tight ends right, receiver to each side. Cook the lone setback. Motion right to left from Coleman. Handoff goes to Cook. Working over the right side, but it's a bottleneck there as he can only get to the midfield stripe. For a gain of 2, make it 2nd and 8 as the clock continues to run. As we approach 9 minutes left in counting, Jack Campbell on the tackle.
2: Oftentimes you'll see James Cook bounce those outside and take on the corner one-on-one because he had just DJ Reed on the outside. Decides to stick his foot in the dirt there, take it up the middle for 2.
1: 3 tight ends set now. Allen going to go under center here. Cook the lone setback. Single receiver left. Here's a snap, fakes the handoff, rolling right, has Hutchinson in pursuit. Allen tries to stiff arm it, throws it down the field. It's incomplete as Allen avoided a major loss. The Lions are arguing he was in the grasp. Dan Campbell's right in the face of Ron Torbert. And it looks like he's not changing the call. Incomplete, and Allen was fortunate.
2: Yeah, and Allen's shaking his right arm on the end of that one, unable to shake off of Aiden Hutchinson, who they run that naked play-action bootleg, and Hutchinson's to that side. If I'm running bootlegs, I'm going opposite Hutchinson because that guy is an incredible athlete out there, able to go toe-to-toe with Allen on the outside.
1: 8:37 left and a big 3rd and 8 here in midfield. Gore to the left of Allen in the shotgun. Bunch formation right. Knox is on the left. There's the snap. Back to pass. Allen fires to the right sideline, and it's through the hands and incomplete of one of the most sure-handed receivers on the team, Khalil Shakir. And the punt unit's going to have to come out for Buffalo. Let's pause 10 seconds for station identification. 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
1: So Tommy Doman on to kick this one away on 4th and 8. And you hope that momentum is not swinging here late in the game. Here's the snap. Doman with a high wobbler end over end. Fair catch signaled for right at the 10-yard line by Kennedy. And that's where the offense will come out. 40-yard punt, no return. 8:25 left. Bills suddenly clinging to a 34-24 lead. 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
13: Gave birth to the American Football League's Buffalo Bills in 1960. It was cramped. It was loud. And the heart of the fans was strong. Then, in 1973, the Buffalo Bills moved south to the open fields of Orchard Park. First called Rich Stadium, then Ralph Wilson Stadium, better known as The Ralph. Then New Era, and then Highmark. 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And now, right across the street, the all-new, state-of-the-art Highmark Stadium. 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
1: Back at Highmark Stadium, where it has suddenly gotten tight. 34-24 Buffalo with 8:25 to go, but the Lions have the football, and they have been pretty successful since we reached the second half on offense.
2: Yeah, back-to-back scoring drives after adding a field goal before the half. They've scored on all three of their last possessions.
1: Goff going to work from the shotgun here. Takes the snap, fakes the handoff. Back to pass, and it's batted out of the air. Deion Walker, the big fella. Goff was going to check it down to Gibbs, and he was wide open by himself in the middle of the field.
2: Deion Walker read pass before the play. He puts his hand up in the air, signaling to everybody else, and then him and Dwayne Carter run a stunt on the inside, which frees up Walker right up the middle, uses a 6'7" crane to bat that ball out of the air.
1: Second and 10 here from the 10. Goff going to go under center here. Gibbs the lone step back, two to the right, one to the left. There's a snap. Handoff goes to Gibbs, and he's wrapped up and dropped. Cole Bishop stoned him at the line of scrimmage for no gain.
2: Dwayne Carter with the quick penetration forced an immediate cutback by Gibbs, and there's Cole Bishop filling perfectly on the backside. A three and out would be huge for this Bills defense right here. Caleb Longsore checking in for the game for Dorian Williams for this third and 10.
1: Goff going to work from the shotgun. Three to the left, one to the right. Gibbs to the left of Goff in the backfield. Third and 10. There's a snap. Back to pass. Has time. Fires to the right side. Knocked out of the air again. And this time I think it was Greg Rousseau coming off the left side to bat it out of the air. It's a three and out. And that's a biggie for the Buffalo defense.
2: Absolutely huge. Stepping up right when you need to there. And that's Deion Walker again. Two passes batted out of the air on that possession. A great run fit on that second down run to Gibbs. And so now Detroit's going to have to punt this ball away with 7:36 left.
1: Fox standing 4 yards deep in his own end zone. Dortch deep to return in his own 39. Kick is aimed towards the Buffalo sideline. Dort's going to field it at the 39, and it drives him out of bounds, but it's a good drive start for the offense as the defense comes up big there. 51-yard punt, no return. 34-24 Buffalo, and they have possession with 7:28 remaining. 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
1: Well, 53 years ago, the home opener in Rich Stadium finished as a victory for Buffalo. The final score, 9-7, Bills over Jets on September 30th, 1973. It's been a little bit different here tonight. 34-24 is your score in favor of Buffalo with 7:28 left for some more points to be put on the board.
2: Fitting that the first score in this stadium, rushing touchdown by Josh Allen.
1: Two tight ends left. It's a pitch play left to Cook. Looks to cut it up inside. You feel like he could have got more there. Instead, he just gets past the 40. It's a gain of two. Interesting vision decisions by Cook tonight, Eric.
2: Yeah, I mean, he's had plenty of great carries out there, but there has been times where I feel like he has missed a couple cuts, but James Cook, his development as a pro and the vision he has developed as a running back has been spectacular.
1: Chuck Clark made the tackle there to force a second and eight as we're up under 7 minutes left. Two receivers to the right, one to the left, Cook to the left of Allen in the shotgun. Here's the snap, the handoff to Cook. Hole closes quickly as he's submarined there and brought down by Izzy in the nickel corner. And he only got a yard on that play. And very quickly, it's third and seven here as we come up on 6.5 left in counting.
2: Bills 8-for-10 on the game on third down. No one able to get up to the second level there. And so unblocked player right in the hole. And so this ends up being a big third down coming up. Bills defense able to force a three and out. Buffalo trying to avoid one of their own here.
1: Two receivers to the right with a tight end, Knox. One to the left. Gore in the backfield, and now Knox joins him. Allen in the shotgun. Here's the snap. Back to pass. Has time. Fires to the left sideline, and it's complete to Keon Coleman for a first down as he's into Detroit territory at the 49 for a 9-yard gain.
2: Timely catch by Coleman there, creating just enough separation on the sideline. Press man. And coverage works in on the stem and then breaks out at the end. And now Rocky Sin is down.
1: Yeah, he made the tackle on the play. Might be cramping, although after the play he was holding his groin area as he went to the turf on the tackle.
2: This is already an extremely banged up secondary for Detroit. Can't afford to lose anybody else in this game. And so now got Rocky Sin down on both of his knees right now, getting attended to by trainers.
0: Yeah, he landed on his heel as they were coming down. Keon's toe was on the ground with his heel up in the air braced, and he landed right on it. Don't know exactly where the contact, if you get caught sometimes in your solar plexus, or of course anywhere lower, that hurts, man. It happened to me a number of times, and he's in some distress. In my expert opinion, in my experienced opinion, he'll walk this off, but it's going to take a minute.
3: 26 seconds on the play clock.
1: And he is doing just that, walking to the sidelines slowly. We have 5:42 left. And Coleman converts the first down on a 9-yard reception.
2: Lions have two timeouts remaining. They had to burn one earlier in the half to avoid a 12-men-on-the-field penalty. Bill still with all three of their timeouts. Parabolic Mike's picking up the play call in the huddle there.
1: Roger McCreary was going to check into the game, and then he checked back out for Rocky Sin. Allen under center.
11: We're good.
1: It's in the play clock. Cook the lone setback. He's going to get the handoff. Cuts it all the way back. Cuts it to the near side. Oh, he got out over his skis and went down. He popped back up, though, before he was touched and got 5 extra yards on the carry. Oh, James Cook could have been gone up the sideline, and he lost his footing. Dorsey on the tackle.
2: Getting to see the replay here. The turf, he was running right along the painted midfield logo and just lost his footing at the start of the play. He tore up some turf. The sod was just put in a couple weeks ago. Down there on the field before the game, it felt good. The officials overturning that.
3: The runner was down by contact at the 49-yard line.
2: So that's
3: second down.
2: So now that's going to be a loss of two on the play.
3: 25 seconds.
2: So instead of second and six, it's now going to be second and 12. 4:51 here remaining in the fourth quarter.
1: Bills playing behind the sticks a lot here in the second half. A lot of third and longs, a lot of second and tens. Just have not been nearly as efficient as they were in the first.
2: James Cook is such a violent cutter. That natural grass surface just got him there.
1: Josh is going to run some clock here as they just reset the play clock. He's going to run down some time on purpose. Got two receivers to the left, one to the right. Tight end on the right side as well. And now Shakir in the backfield with Josh. Here's a snap. It's a screen to Shakir. Blockers in front. He's got the first down. Dances between two defenders. And he's down to the 34-yard line. Big play from Allen to Shakir as it goes for 17.
2: Love this play designed by Joe Brady. It's a design handoff to the left with a swing screen out the right with two lead blockers out in front of Shakir. That is extremely tough on a defense, especially one that is as worn down as Detroit. Make them defend the entire field sideline to sideline as the clock now runs under 4 minutes remaining.
1: Coleman and Kincaid with the blocks downfield for Shakir. The three tight end set, first and 10 here from the Detroit 35. Takes the snap, fakes the handoff, back to pass, has to get rid of it, and wide open over the middle is Coleman, who goes forward wisely after hitting the ground to get the first down as he goes for 11 yards. Trevor Nowoski, the linebacker, fired on the blitz, but Allen got rid of it just in time.
2: Josh was under heavy duress. It almost looked like it was going to be a throwaway. Keon does a great job sitting in the middle of the field, letting all the pursuit flow to where Josh Allen was rolling out to his left. Josh Allen able to find Keon for his catch of the game.
1: Three tight end set here for the Bills on first and 10 from the 23. Allen under center. Coleman the lone receiver to the left. Cook in the backfield. There's the snap. Handoff goes to Cook. Cuts it all the way back. Bends it to the right side. 20, 15, 10, 5. Reaches for the pylon. Is he in? Touchdown, the Cook. Hey, the sideline ref said touchdown. The one on the goal line said no.
2: Yeah, they're going to spot him down at the one, which isn't necessarily a bad thing other than he went out of bounds. The clock's going to stop with 2 minutes and 53 seconds left. But the Bills get the ball down to the 1-yard line. Dalton Kincaid had a Excellent second-level block. The spring Cook to the outside. You don't often see people catch Cook in the open field. James Cook now up to 133 yards rushing.
1: Allen under center here on first and goal from the one. Three tight end set. There's a snap. Hand off to Cook, who reaches the end zone for the touchdown. The Cook is in the kitchen on a one-yard touchdown run with 2:50 remaining.
2: Cook gets you down the field. You don't let Josh run that one in. You got to give Cook the touchdown there. James Cook gets his first touchdown of the season on a off-tackle run off the right side. Easy score there.
1: 20 carries for 134 yards and a touchdown for Cook on the night. He has averaged 100 rushing yards and has four touchdowns in his last three Thursday night football games. Now make it five touchdowns in his last four Thursday night football games. Hold is down for the extra point. Kick is up, and it is good. 2:50 left in this one, and the Bills are up 41-24. 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
4: Back at Highmark Stadium, where it's turned into a party here with 2:50 left. Bills up 41-24. And Mr. Brightside playing here in the fourth quarter. Some fans were wondering if that tradition would continue. It is confirmed.
5: Toss a knock, Dalton Kincaid, Josh Allen having some fun down there on the sideline, and they deserve it. This offense has put on a show tonight, put up 36 on Houston on Sunday. They've already hung 41 on the Lions here tonight.
4: Sailors and Kennedy deep to return as Bass kicks this one short. Fielded by Kennedy at the 9. Out to the 20, 25, looks to bust its sideline. And he's tackled there along the sidelines by Igbinosin. And he's marked out of bounds at the 32.
5: Complimentary football by the Bills here in the fourth quarter. You force a three and out by the defense, and then the offense takes over for an 8-play scoring drive, taking off 4 minutes and 38 seconds off the clock. So we have two minutes and 45 seconds remaining in this one. Two timeouts left for the Lions.
4: Goff going to work from the shotgun here. Gibbs to his right. Three to the left, one to the right. Back to pass. Four-man rush. Pressure coming. Gets rid of it. It's incomplete. It was intended for Gibbs. Bishop in coverage, but Michael Hoyt providing the pass pressure. He hurried the throw.
5: Yeah, Greg Rousseau completely collapsed the left side of the right side of the Detroit offensive line, allowing Hoyt to wrap around to cause the errant throw by Goff on the pass attempt.
4: Goff going to work from the shotgun again. Gibbs to his right in the backfield. Bunch formation left, one to the right. 2:41 left here on second and 10. Goff back to pass. Pressure coming again, and he's wrapped up this time for a gang sack. Hoyt, Mike Dana, and Bradley Chubb all on the scene.
5: Mike Dana called up for the game because Ed Oliver got injured in pre-game warm-ups. He's going to check off the field now. Providing nice pass rush rep there.
4: Goff in the shotgun. Back to pass on third down. Looking over the middle, and it's incomplete as the pass falls short of the mark. D. Alford in coverage on St. Brown, who was the intended receiver. 2:13 left, and this could be it on fourth and 17.
5: Yeah, Dan Campbell obviously going to leave his offense on the field, try and take a shot down the field to pick up this fourth down attempt. And this is a defensive lineman's dream right now. Just tee off on this offensive line.
4: Goff in the shotgun, three to the right, one to the left. Back to pass. Pocket collapsing. Looks on the left sideline for the slip on the catch. And it's a first down. Out to the 43-yard line, a 20-yard pass play.
5: It's a great throw by Goff, just over the outstretched hand of Cole Bishop, who dove for that ball in the air. That's a whole shot along the sideline in zone coverage right in between Benford and Bishop.
4: Fresh set of downs at their own 44. Goff back to pass. Looking over the middle. Checks it down to Gibbs. Lowers the shoulder to split two defenders. Tackled by Bishop and Bernard. He's got another 12 yards and a first down. But we have reached the two-minute warning. It's 41-24 Buffalo. Detroit driving. Try to climb back in it. This is Buffalo Bills football.
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8: Laying on his back right now in some pain. Looks to be grabbing at his upper body right now. So that'll stop the clock with a minute 48 left here. Trainers attending to him out on the field now.
9: And this is what can sometimes happen on short weeks. Players get fatigued.
8: They dove for Goff and then went into Mike Dana on the other side. Hard to tell exactly what happened after watching the replay. Lions will have the ball on the Bills' 27-yard line now as they have now helped Javon Solomon up to his feet and he's jogging off the field.
9: So hopefully he's okay and just shaken up. There's something more there. We'll get an update from Steve. So 1:48 left. Lions with two timeouts to work with and a first and 10 situation at the Buffalo 27 after the completion to Williams.
8: Yeah, three-score game. If the Lions are able to get a score here, we'll have an outside kick situation coming up afterwards. The Bills defense getting a little bit of a break here with the injury and the two-minute timeout, get their legs back under them, trying to apply some pressure on Goff.
9: Gives in the backfield to the right of Goff in the shotgun. Two to the left, two to the right. Here's the snap. Back to pass, steps up, fires over the middle. It's a shot to Amon-Ra St. Brown, and he's in for the touchdown. A 27-yard touchdown catch, his second of the night. St. Brown is something special. No one has caught more passes in the history of the NFL in their first five seasons than Amon-Ra St. Brown.
8: And he's a total package. Size, speed, tenacity, creative route running. There he's working one-on-one against D. Alford, who's essentially running stride for stride with him. Goff knows exactly before the play where he wants to go to the ball when he sees man-to-man coverage there. The pass rush was there. They were able to knock Goff to the ground, but unable to get there in time.
9: He is the only player in NFL history with at least 90 receptions in every one of his five seasons in the league.
8: Extremely impressive.
9: Bates on for the extra point. Hold is down. Kick is up, and it is good. So with 1:42 left, the Bills have a 10-point lead. They're up 41-31, and we would anticipate the onside kick here, correct, Eric?
8: Absolutely. They have to with only two timeouts
10: Detroit
8: remaining.
10: Detroit has declared its intention to attempt an onside kick. Detroit will attempt an onside kick.
8: Yeah, so with the new dynamic kickoff rules, you have to announce when you are going to do an onside kick. And so first one of the season we're going to get to see for the Bills here and see if we get some type of creativity out of Detroit or if they go with the normal, you know, slam the ball on the ground, try and get a high bounce towards the sideline and try and rally to the football, try and get it back. Down 10, 41-31. We've got a minute 42 left.
9: So the Bills put their hands team on the field, which is different than the typical kick return unit. Bates is going to line it up He's got the laces pointing to the near sideline.
8: Got Shakir to one side as the primary catcher here, and then Keon Coleman to the opposite. It appears as of now they're going to go to the side of Shakir. Out in front of him blocking is Spencer Halls, Dorian Williams, and Joe Andreessen.
9: So Bates readies for the onside attempt. And he kicks it to Shakir's side. Takes a bounce. Shakir has it. And he's running up the sideline and then gives himself up at the 36-yard line with 1:39 remaining. And that should be enough to put this one to bed. The Lions do have two timeouts that they can use to stop the clock here.
8: Two timeouts left. The Bills are going to essentially need to get a first down to milk this clock. James Cook guarantees going to have two hands on the football here. Had a late fumble against the Texans. Osiris Torrance luckily was able to fall on the football.
9: Two tight end set, receiver to each side. Cook the lone set back with Allen under center on first and 10 from the 36 in Detroit territory. It's a snap, hand off to Cook. Goes inside and only gets down to the 35 for a yard. And Detroit immediately calls timeout. Rodriguez, the linebacker, on the tackle. So 1:33 left. Yeah, the Bills are going to have to get a first down here.
8: Detroit completely selling out to stop the run. In the past, at times, we've seen, similar to the play they ran on the goal line, well, they'll run essentially a naked bootleg without a receiver out there to have Josh Allen try and capture the edge and secure a first down and the game. I don't know if Joe Brady gets tricky this one with a 10-point lead, though. Likely going to see a handoff to Cook.
9: Two tight end set. Again, receiver to each side here. Cook the lone setback. Allen under center. There's the snap. Another handoff to Cook. Tried to bounce it outside. Flag flies as there might have been a face mask there.
8: Yeah, and that's going to end the game if that is a face mask. The Bills will be able to put a knee down on this one.
9: Oh. Did one of the officials say the penalty's against the Bills? Did he point the wrong way? I think he pointed the wrong way.
8: They sure went high on Cook there. That'd be surprising.
10: Personal foul, face mask. Defense, number 93. 15-yard penalty, automatic first down.
9: Yeah. Tyler Lissy, the guilty party there. And that one will pretty much put this to bed because now it's a free first down. 1:28 left. And the Bills will be able to kneel this one out.
8: Pretty easy call when the running back's helmet gets ripped off at the end of the play.
9: Yeah.
8: But now the Bills are going to advance to 2-0 on the season. It's a great win here in Orchard Park. Awesome start to the game with four straight touchdown drives to start.
9: Allen takes a knee in victory formation.
8: Going to have to do that two more times. But the Bills are going to get some rest this weekend. Some much-deserved rest after a couple big-time offensive performances to start this season. Bills are going to be averaging 38.5 points a game through 2 weeks. We thought this offense may be dynamic year one, with Joe Brady as head coach, about 2.5 seasons with him as the OC where you get to continue to build on the playbook. And man, have they been impressive through 2 weeks.
9: Allen takes another knee. There's 45 seconds left. So they'll have to do that one more time. And then this one will be in the books. Bills are 18-2 in their last 20 home games in Old Highmark. Average 32.3 points per game and a plus turnover differential. Believe it or not, no turnovers tonight in this game. But the Bills are going to improve to 1-0 in their brand new conference, new Highmark Stadium.
8: Yeah, both these offenses put on a show here tonight in Orchard Park.
9: Allen to take one more snap, takes a knee, and that'll do it. The final 10 seconds will run off, and the Bills, in their debut in New Highmark Stadium, get a well-earned victory. They put 41 points up on the board and win by 10, 41-31. And with that win, Josh Allen becomes the fourth quarterback with 90 or more regular season wins in his first nine seasons.
8: Josh Allen just continuing to reset the record books over and over.
9: And with that win, the Bills have now made it six straight victories over Detroit. And Joe Brady becomes the first Bills head coach to start his head coaching career at 2-0.
8: And this offense has looked great through 2 weeks. There are some concerns about the defense, and you hope DJ Moore injury isn't too bad, because he's made a big-time impact on this offense. But give credit to Keon Coleman stepping up in a big way. Dalton Kincaid goes for 7 receptions, 95 yards, and a touchdown. Keon Coleman, Josh Allen, a perfect 6-for-6 throwing him the football, and he had 63 yards in a huge third down conversion towards the end of the game.
9: Let's go down to the sidelines to Steve.
4: Greg, you had to get an IV at the beginning, at the halftime of this game. Did that affect you in the second half? And how was it playing on the short week totally for the whole team?
11: It was tough for real. We came out here, got the dub. Obviously, we want to finish better, but all that matters is the W at the end of the day.
4: I got a stat for you. The last guy to get two sacks in the first two games of a season was the legend of the game today, Bruce Smith. You got off to a hot start. You seem to have a good rhythm up front. Talk to me about your D-line mates.
11: I feel like we work hard, whether it's lift, meetings, whatever. We come in, we got the right mindset, and we came out here and did our thing. Personally, I feel like I'm a really good player, man. Just got to go out there week to week and just keep on doing it.
4: You knew coming in, Detroit had a hot offense. They were going to be a load. You knew, even though your offense got off to a fast start, they were going to counterpunch. What did you say at halftime? What did you guys think when you knew they'd get off the mat, but you just had to keep them down?
11: Just keep fighting. We knew it was going to be like that. We knew it was going to be tough, so just keep on fighting, keep going, because obviously they're a good team. They're going to fight back.
4: Last one. Give me something. You got a couple of days off. Tough stretch coming up, but you got off to a nice, fast 2-0 start. Yeah. What are your thoughts about the extra long bye week and then having another home game here at Highmark?
11: I'm happy about it for sure. Just got to get our bodies right and get back to work.
4: How's the new stadium?
11: Love it. It's great.
4: Thanks, Greg. Appreciate you, man. Yeah, be good. Stay in one piece. Brownie, back up to you and Eric.
9: All right. Thanks, Steve. That's Greg Rousseau with Steve Tasker. Had two sacks on the night, and with two or more sacks in the first two games of the season, back-to-back, Greg Rousseau becomes the first Bills defensive player to pull off back-to-back two-sack games since Mario Williams in 2014. Stay tuned for the Buffalo Bills postgame show with Chris Trapasso and Mitch Morse. Call in and join the conversation at 716-427-0989. That's 716-427-0989. Eric and I back to close it up when we return. This is the Buffalo Bills Radio Network.
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0: where the Bills have improved to 2-0 on the season, and Joe Brady has become the first head coach in Bills history to start his coaching career 2-0. And Eric, it was impressive early. The Bills offense was running a clinic. And then Detroit, to their credit, climbed back in the game. Kind of what you expect from a Dan Campbell coach team.
1: Yeah, we knew they'd fight back. That's a high-powered offense they got. They got a ton of star power over there between Gibbs and St. Brown, Laporta. You knew that they were going to make a run, and they were able to find some weaknesses in the secondary. Amon-Ra St. Brown had a hell of a game. 9 receptions, 142 yards, and 2 TDs. He was a problem out there, but when it came down to it at the end, that timely 3-and-out. You got a 10-point lead. You know, they can make it a one-score game, and the Bills force a 3-and-out from Detroit's own 10-yard line, and then the Bills, complimentary football, go in and score a touchdown on the following drive. And Josh Allen was just in control from the jump today. And it's amazing how much control he has at the line of scrimmage over everything. Gets him in the right run plays. You can hear him barking out protections out there. He's playing at a different level right now.
0: He is now 9-1 on Thursday Night Football in his career. The Bills are 11-2 in their last 12 home primetime games. And as we mentioned earlier, after he went in for his fourth touchdown of the night, he now has 10 games in his career with 2 rushing and 2 passing touchdowns. That is more than double anybody in the history of football. The closest person is Steve Young, the Hall of Famer, with 4 such games. He's the closest.
1: Yeah,
0: this guy's only in year 9.
1: Yeah, he's outstanding. And it makes our job a whole lot of fun to be able to call his games each and every week, that's for sure.
0: And then finally, the defensive effort, as we mentioned, Rousseau with the 2 sacks. Deion Walker is going to be on the stat sheet for an assisted tackle. He was a menace for the second week in a row, forcing pressure to flush the quarterback to teammates for sacks. Batted 2 passes out of the air on that 3-and-out. I mean, Deion Walker is coming on hard as a dominant player in this league.
1: Yeah, he's been so impressive through 2 weeks. What he can do at 6'7", 330 pounds, the athleticism is just completely off the charts. What a steal he was for us to get him in the draft when we did.
0: Fourth round.
1: In the fourth round. 2 drafts ago. That's a heck of a job by the scouting department there.
0: So the Michigan native gets a win on the team he grew up watching as the Bills win by 10 here, 41-31, and now get the benefit of a mini bye before they come right back here to Highmark in week 3 to host the Los Angeles Chargers. Want to thank our outstanding crew here at Highmark Stadium, back in our Buffalo studios. 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President of Marketing Chris Jenkins, Associate Producer Jonathan Harkey, Network Game Day Producer Matt Boltz, Associate Technical Producer Todd Large, Game Day Producer Greg Harvey, your Executive Producer is Jay Harris. As we told you, the next time you will hear from us will be a week from Sunday when the Bills host the Los Angeles Chargers in Week 3 action. Enjoy the rest of the NFL this weekend, everybody. You don't have to bite your fingernails or anything because the Bills already got their dub to improve to 2-0. The postgame show is next. For all of us here on the Buffalo Bills Radio Network, Chris Brown saying so long from Highmark Stadium, where in their debut performance, the Bills post a 10-point victory, 41-31, over the Detroit Lions. This is Buffalo Bills football.
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0: He scored the last deep touchdown of the game last week. He's got a bigger one here.
4: Welcome to the Buffalo Bills post-game show here on the Buffalo Bills Radio Network. I am Chris Trapasso, co-host and site producer at Buffalo Rumblings, joined by, of course, yours truly, Mitch Morse, after a 41-31 Bills victory for the Lions, game that I think felt like it was going to be a boat, like the Bills were going to boat race the Lions, and the Lions reminded everyone that they're not only a good team.
5: Yep.
4: But there's so much parity in the NFL. You can never have too big of a lead. And I think after how well week one ultimately went for the Bills, it's probably not the worst thing for the Bills to have gotten that adversity and then were able to withstand it to still come out with a 10-point win.
5: Two fantastic teams on a 96-hour window. It felt like an absolute onslaught by the Bills offense and defensively to start this game off. Like you said, man, you got to give your hats off to Dan Campbell's group. Came out 21 down and really made this what felt like kind of a tighter ball game towards the end, especially coming out of half. I mean, dude, the fact that we were able to get 200 yards on the ground.
4: That's got to be music to your ears, right?
5: Brother. that's a party in itself. And then Dalton Kincaid continued to show that he's one of the top premier pass-catching tight ends in this league all around. Good job. Turn out the lights. The party's over.
4: 7 catches for 95 yards. Almost got over 100 again for Dalton Kincaid with 1 touchdown. Another super strong performance from him. His long reception was 25 yards in this game. How about Keon Coleman? 6 catches for 63 yards. A few of those were key in the second half on third downs. The second most catches that Keon Coleman has had in a game in the NFL. And you mentioned callers?
5: Yeah,
4: we
5: sure did.
4: Definitely want to hear your 2 cents on what happened tonight. 41-31, Bills victory over the Lions. You can call us at 716-427-0989. That is 427-0989. Let's go to our first caller. We have Bodie in Wisconsin. Go ahead, your aunt Chris Smith.
10: Hey, how are you guys doing tonight after that win?
4: Feeling good. Very good.
10: That's awesome. I'm not going to waste too much of your guys' time.
5: Please do.
10: That's Alan. I had him in fantasy tonight.
5: Congratulations.
10: Great win all around by the white, red, and navy tonight. And what a way to enter High Mark Stadium on a high mark.
4: Oh, that's a wordplay right there. I love that.
5: We got a poet on the phone. Thanks for calling. Yeah, I mean, talk about a way to get this stadium juices flowing, to get the rip the Band-Aid off for the home ball club and the new digs. An absolute beautiful performance 2 weeks in a row from Josh Allen. We heard Chris Brown before. He passed the baton to us. Josh Allen is really separating himself in some insane statistical marks.
4: Yeah, he's the first quarterback in NFL history to start a season with 5 or more passing touchdowns and 3 or more rush touchdowns. So it's like you can just kind of grasp whatever you want. There's always some kind of record, whether it's a Bills record or an NFL record. Josh Allen is now 20th all-time in rushing touchdowns, 2 games into his 9th season in the NFL, of 5 touchdown performance from Josh Allen. I want to reference, too, individual half statistics are not official, but I checked. The Bills, I said it in the halftime show, the Bills had 20 first downs in that 27-point first half. That is, I believe, the most since the NFL began tracking first downs in 1991. They finished with 34 first downs in this game and 446 total yards. But let's head back to the phone here on the Buffalo Bills Radio Network post-time show. Dave in Cheektowaga.
11: Listen.
4: Go ahead. Dave, are you there?
5: You're on, Dave.
11: Oh, hey, guys.
5: What's up, dude?
11: How you doing tonight?
5: We're great, brother. How are you?
4: We're in a great mood.
11: Oh, that's great. So I'm actually a Cleveland Browns fan, but I came into Buffalo tonight.
5: All right.
11: Your team is awesome. Like, Josh Allen is incredible. Incredible.
5: Why don't you just, you know, well, listen, I'm not going to tell you how to live, but we'll always welcome another just absolute
4: Mafia view. Members.
5: Yeah, just come on over, dude.
11: No, I mean, like, I'm not even joking. Like, the stadium's great. The atmosphere was incredible. Your football team is otherworldly.
5: Now, did you find yourself in the stadium tonight?
11: No, I was. I was in the stadium. In the charge bar.
5: Oh, nice. There you go. You're having a good time. How did you make your way? Did the Holy Spirit tell you maybe I should go about 3 hours north and see what the boys in Buffalo are doing?
11: No, I was just, well, my family's from Buffalo, so yeah. I was like, you know what, I'll come see what's going on in Buffalo.
5: Well, brother, it was fun to watch. It was really fun also that, I mean, listen, I'm not a big social media guy at times, but to see it, we did peek it prior to coming on here, and just the national buzz surrounding this team, it makes it really fun. And everyone's kind of getting on and seeing that these boys are starting so fast, and it's just, God bless you. Why don't you just join the crew, man? Come on.
4: How about for the Bills, what you referenced, Mitch, and we felt it in the pregame show. The Bills start off with a 10-play, 85-yard touchdown drive to open the stadium.
5: Yep.
4: They took the ball like we thought they might do after winning the toss. Punt by the Lions, then an 8-play, 79-yard touchdown drive. Punt by the Lions to start the second quarter, 9-play, 57-yard touchdown drive. And then the next drive, 4 plays, 68-yard touchdown drive. 4 consecutive touchdowns. It looked like the perfect game that you were a part of against the Patriots. It could not have been scripted better for the Buffalo Bills to open this stadium, and the vibes were as electric as I've ever witnessed a Bills game.
5: Yeah, you got to give kudos to the Lions, too, for putting together some very long drives themselves. Mm-hmm. There's 2 drives in particular that stood out to me. One was that 10-play, 5-minute and 50-second drive, the Bills, when Joe Brady decided to set the tone, took it and marched it down, ending with a Josh Allen tush push. And also in the second half, right, we saw the Lions hold the possession quite a bit, end up marching down the field for a touchdown. Pivotal moment. I think it was maybe a 10-point game at that time. It felt like momentum had an opportunity to shift. Instead, the Bills responded and showed the resiliency of this team.
4: A few other developments from this game that certainly was maybe not the best defensive performance, but the Lions were playing from behind. They were airing it out. Some awesome anticipation throws from Jared Goff to Amon-Ra St. Brown mostly in this game. DJ Moore goes down with an injury, was reported as a shoulder, and then a stinger. He was first announced as questionable and then later downgraded to out. Keon Coleman went down, but he was back on the field like 2 or 3 plays later, maybe just, you know, rolled his ankle and seemed to be fine. He had, again, 6 catches for 63 yards and a couple of big ones late in that game. And then very late in the fourth quarter, Javon Solomon maybe looked like he injured a wrist. Walked off under his own power, and that is your Barnes Firm postgame report. Injured, call the Barnes Firm, call 1-800-8-MILLION. Can you tell me about with the DJ Moore dive and what that could be potentially for him, short-term or long-term?
5: Yeah, stingers are such a fickle thing, right? Like, it's just so dependent on the person, dependent on how aggravated that nerve is. From all intents and purposes, it's very scary when it first happens, especially if that's the first time you experience that, right? Like, there's no way he could have come back in even if he was... listen, because you lose complete feeling in your arm, and it's very important playing football, and no matter what position you are
4: yeah,
5: to have,
4: really.
5: That, especially at a pass-catching situation. I want to take 1 second before we hit the break here soon to speak on the fact that Keon Coleman, you know, he went down. I think that was more scary than anything, right? Like, and you probably could... I assume there's a lot in the back of his mind when something like that happens, but he came back, retaped, showed a lot of grit, and I think that just shows the maturity that he's kind of, you know, coming into, and an opportunity to kind of flex that muscle, that grit muscle. It's hard earned, but once you get it, and it's kind of a snowball effect. Once you kind of tell yourself and you show yourself that you can be resilient physically, even if you're not feeling 100%, kudos to him, because he did come up with some excellent very key receptions late in the game.
4: A couple of those were difficult diving grabs where he had to plant off that leg that he seemingly hurt,
5: yep,
4: and was able to reel the football in some key moments. So, yes, absolutely hats off to Keon Coleman for coming back from that injury. Six catches for 63 yards. You're listening to the Buffalo Bills postgame show. Make sure to call in at 716-427-0989. That's 716-427-0989 with Chris Trapasso and Mitch Morse. We will be right back after this, and this is Buffalo Bills football.
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0: 2 weeks minus the, you know, the putting the ball on the ground last week.
1: Coach, how impressed were you for your guys to go out there and be so efficient on third down, 9 for 12?
0: It's an expectation, and against a team like this, they do a lot. They do a lot, especially on a short week. And you know, it's not about trying to just out scheme them. It's about just making sure your guys can do, you know, the simple better. And I thought Josh, the offensive line, the guys did a really good job. And I don't like being in that many third downs, right? But we were in some manageable ones that allowed us to continue to stay on the field, and we converted on some big ones at the end of the game. And so I was proud of how the guys responded with it.
2: A 41-31 victory for first-year head coach Joe Brady and the Buffalo Bills. In addition to that third down discrepancy there, Q, how about 34 first downs on 69 total plays for Buffalo today? An absolute wagon, an absolute clinic. And I didn't know. I was today years old when I found out that James Cook, affectionately known as Jimbo in Western New York.
3: I didn't know that either. Again, educational program that we have here on Game Night on ESPN Radio on the all-new ESPN app. But I do love what Joe Brady said, because I even noticed when James Cook was trying to get to the end zone, he started to reach. And that's how the ball gets knocked out. It can go out of bounds. It could be a touchback. All of a sudden, it's a turnover. I love what he said. I'll give you another chance. Don't reach. Don't reach. As much as we all want to see guys score, and these guys want to score, they want to get into the end zone, and you know, of course, fantasy is fantasy, but that is one of the most critical moments right there, is that ball security down by the goal line, because if it goes sideways, literally, it's going the other way, right? It's a touchback. I don't know if I even agree with the rule, but it's the rule. So that's, and you know, I know Belichick used to say that all the time. Like, he used to fine his players, I believe, if they, if they reached towards the goal line. And yeah, that's, I loved hearing that from Joe Brady as a first year head coach. That's one of his points of emphasis.
2: Also, fantasy football players, it's not a vulture touchdown if it's Josh Allen. He's going to get his. he's a unicorn.
3: He's got 9 of them already.
2: He's got 9 of them already, through 2 games. He's the 3rd player all time with 9 touchdowns and 0 turnovers in his team's first 2 games of a season. The previous 2 both went on to win MVP. Josh Allen certainly looking like an MVP in this 10-point victory, Q.
3: Mia, there's going to be teams that go through 3 weeks and might not have 9 touchdowns. Teams. Right? There's some teams that are going to struggle to score a touchdown, 2 touchdowns. Josh Allen through 2 games has 9 of them bad boys. 5 passing and 4 on the ground. Not too bad.
2: Not too bad at all. And then you add in James Cook, and that's where we see just how multidimensional this offense can be. Now it's just a matter of, can they clean up some of those, what did Dan Campbell call them? The dumb mistakes.
3: Yeah, dumb mistakes.
2: Buffalo didn't have as many dumb mistakes, but you know what I mean. Little things on the defensive side of the ball.
3: No doubt. We'll hear from Dan Campbell. We'll hear from the Lions. 41-31. The Bills get the victory Thursday Night Football. It's ESPN Radio.
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13: The Buffalo Bills are now 2-0 after taking down the Detroit Lions. 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

0: in Thursday Night Football, a final from the new Highmark Stadium. The Bills 41, the Lions 31. Josh Allen now with 9 passing and rushing combined touchdowns in his first 2 games of the 2026 campaign to go along with 0 turnovers. He had 3 passing TDs, 1 rushing, 2 rushing scores, excuse me, tonight. James Cook with 1 rushing score to go along with 135 yards on the ground for the Buffalo Bills, who improved to 2-0 on the young season. As for the Lions, Jared Goff, 26 of 38 for 327 yards, 4 passing touchdowns, 2 of them to Amon-Ra St. Brown, 1 of them to Jahmyr Gibbs, who was held for just 52 yards on the ground. We will break down this game even further coming up next on Game Night. College football, Pitt defeats Syracuse 27-13 to improve to 3-0 on the young season. The Orange fall to 1-2. To the majors, the Dodgers clinched their 13th NL West title in 14 seasons with an 8-2 win over the Reds this afternoon. Padres and Rays stayed hot. San Diego with its 10th win in 11 tries, 9-2 at Coors Field. Tampa Bay wins its 6th straight 10-1 over the A's. Brewers fell to the Pirates 7-4. And with that result, the Dodgers just 2 games back of the number 1 seed in the NL. Final game of the day is currently tied in the bottom of the 9th in the City of Angels. Los Angeles and the Twins tied at 3. Elsewhere, the Mets fall to the Phillies 3-0. The Astros take one from the Royals 6-2. The White Sox defeat the Tigers 3-1. The Red Sox come back to beat the Rangers 4-3. The WNBA regular season is back after the FIBA World Cup break. 2 games still in action. The Mercury lead the Fire at a nail biter 87-85. 2:14 remaining in the ball game, and the Aces running away from the Storm 97-70. 6:05 remaining in the fourth quarter. For more scores and analysis, check out ESPN.com. 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
1: 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I'll tell you which NFL head coaches could end up on the hot seat if their team falls to 0-2 this weekend. 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
2: James Cook right behind Allen under center. First and goal from the one. They push it over the left side, and he looks to be over the goal line. He is. Josh Allen in for a one-yard touchdown run, and the Bills are on the board first. Here's the snap, takes the handoff, rolls right, looking for somebody, throws, and into the end zone. It's caught by Dawson Knox for a one-yard touchdown reception. Josh Allen with his second passing touchdown of the night, and third total, and it's 20-0 Buffalo. There's a snap, takes the handoff to Cook, Allen rolling right, and he's going to run it into the near pylon for the touchdown as Josh Allen, for the second week in a row, has gone for two rushing and two passing.
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0: Dawson Knox, Joshua Palmer, all on the receiving end of those touchdown passes from Josh Allen, all resulting, if you're doing the math real quick, 41-31 victory. Thursday Night Football, Bills over the Detroit Lions. It's game night here on ESPN Radio. The all-new ESPN app, SiriusXM Channel 80, and tune in. 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She's Mia O'Brien. I'm Q Myers. And you didn't see a lot in the ground game when it came to Jahmyr Gibbs, Mia, but really I felt like after halftime they were so one-dimensional. They were down 27-10, felt like that it was going to be the Jared Goff passing clinic, and he did a good job. I mean, you know, for the Lions, even though they lost by 10 and it might not even have felt that close, they kept fighting. They kept, you know, doing exactly what Dan Campbell would want them to do. Jared Goff, 26 for 38, 327 yards, 4 touchdowns, no interceptions. Not a bad day at the office. They just got off to a bad start.
1: Well, and the reality is this is a team that, with Drew Petzing in his first year as the offensive coordinator and play caller, Q, wants to run the football. They yeah. want to assert themselves on the ground before they take to the air with Jared Goff. They want to be two-dimensional. But when you're playing behind the eight ball like they were, because Joe Brady and the Bills took the ball and they went down the field and scored immediately, and then they went down the field and scored again, and then they did it again.
0: Right.
1: We'll get to that Lions defense here in just a second. It forced Detroit to have to modify its game plan. Mm-hmm. Well, it was already down two starting offensive lines. And Cade Mays and Blake Miller, and so they weren't able to run the football because of both the lead and the deficit that they faced, but also because they didn't have their full offensive line intact. And so you couple those two things together, and the fact that they were able to still rack up the yardage that they were through the air, and the fact that they do finish this game with a total of 355 offensive yards, I don't know if that's more of a statement of this once again being a top five unit on the offensive side of the ball, or more of an indictment on that Bills defense.
0: Yeah, well, the Lions just weren't able to have the balance that they were looking for when it's all said and done. I do think that there's definitely, you know, something to look at the Bills defense. Like, hey, you know, this, it's really a shootout. You know, you gave up a lot of points 2 weeks in a row. They also scored a lot of points 2 weeks in a row. So, I mean, you gotta feel good about yourself and your Buffalo. But yeah, you know, there's definitely work that needs to be done. But Detroit, to win that game, they would have had to get off to a hot start, and they just weren't able to do that.
1: And let's also note, first two games of the season, the Lions just scored 31 points
0: right.
1: in each of those games.
0: Exactly.
1: So, kind of the same boat, is it not?
0: Yeah, it absolutely is. Let's go back to Buffalo, and let's actually hear from the Lions head coach Dan Campbell on what he saw out there on the grass.
2: Wasn't good enough. You know, it's not good enough. But like I told the guys, at least you know now. You know, at least we know what it looks like now. You know, it's a good team playing good football. And now we know after two games, we kind of know who we are. We're figuring some stuff out. And we got about 3 days here to kind of figure that out before we start getting ready for the Jets as a staff as well. So now we can really digest, all right, here's our two-game snapshot. This is what you are. This says what you are. And we can really deep dive these players and what they do best, what they don't do, or need help in, and we'll move on from that.
3: Yeah, Ethan, just what do you think you are after two games?
2: I think we're 1-1, and I think that, you know, I think we have to be able to run the ball better than we are right now. We have to be much more efficient doing it. You know, our back's too good. You know, we came into this game, we needed to be able to run it. I think there's a lot of meat on the bone there, and I do think we can get better. You know, I think that I feel really good about us being able to improve from here, to continue to grow offensively. I do, all right? But I know the running game's got to be big for us, and it can't just dissolve. It's their one game and it dissolves the next game. That, we can't play that game. You know, we have to find a way to make that work and get ourselves going. I mean, defensively, you know, we just we give up too many explosives. You know, and really we had them pinned on a couple of these second longs. We couldn't keep them in the pocket, you know. We're running some games up front and we get snatched inside and we can't contain it and he takes off, you know. And those are some things we talked about. We knew we're going to need somebody to show up there and we didn't. We had a couple of busts. We had more than a couple of busts in the back end for touchdowns and pass game that really hurt us. You know, we had a couple of busts in the run game too, in our fits. We're fitting the wrong gap, or not where we're supposed to be. We got two guys in one gap, and coach busting these runs. And so that doesn't, you know, that has nothing to do with them. That has to do with us. And it was already a tall task, much less when you don't, you know, handle your own business, your own job. So, you know, we'll clean it up. And now we got a minute to look at it and figure out where we can go here.
4: Defensively, did any of the stuff that showed up maybe in the second half, week one, show up again this game? And is that at all concerning with you the first couple?
2: Not necessarily. You know, we didn't necessarily get attacked the same way, you know, obviously. And look, I need to look at the tape, but I can't. You know, I can't give you like this definitive, yeah, this was the same mistake somebody made last week. But it's just that quarterback makes things very difficult, you know. If you don't keep him in the pocket, keep him contained, man, he can hurt you.
1: And in addition, Q, to being down those two starting offensive linemen in Blake Miller and Cade Mays, the defense was also without Brian Branch and Kirby Joseph. That must be accounted for as we dissect the Lions' 41-31 loss to Buffalo tonight.
0: Brian Branch is a big deal. Brian Branch is a guy that, for some reason, besides the fact that he's a really stinking good player, is always around the ball, right? It seems like it doesn't matter where the ball is on the field, he finds a way to find it. And I can really appreciate that style of play. Not to mention, he brings that physicality. He brings, you know, that toughness that, of course, Dan Campbell wants to play with. And I do think that they really, truly missed him. The other thing is, and you heard Dan Campbell mention it, contain. How many times did Aiden Hutchinson try to get to Josh Allen and go inside, and then there's nothing but green grass out there, and Josh Allen's too good for that?
1: The Detroit Lions defense blitzed at a 55.3% rate, which is a record in Kelvin Shepard's 1 year and two games as the defensive coordinator for Dan Campbell. When he was blitzed, Josh Allen was 12 of 17 for 137 yards through the air, two of his three passing touchdowns. He had five scrambles for 49 yards and his rushing score. He also was 4 of 4 on QB sneaks, including his second rushing score.
0: Yeah,
1: and I think that
0: good.
1: Ultimately, that's I bring up the Kirby Joseph and Brian Branch point to say this, Q. I've seen a lot of people already online in hindsight saying, hey, the Lions can't wait for Aaron Glenn to get fired. Well, Aaron Glenn just won week one, so I'm not so sure he's going to get fired and come on right back to Motown and become their DC and right. Take over for his protege. I don't think it's as simple as that anymore, because I also think that this is the reality that you don't have all your pieces right now. Mm-hmm. So is this a fair assessment of the second-year DC?
0: No, I don't think it is. And again, it's 2 weeks into the season. And these guys, and so, I mean, look at week one. There were 791 points scored total in week one. So nobody played defense.
1: You know what I mean? The Jacksonville Jaguars played Deshaun
0: Watson. Well, I can say
1: Deshaun
0: the Raiders did too. They only gave up 13 points. But, I mean, you know, I mean, for the most part, defense was not really played. Like our guy, you know, Coach Herm Edwards said, this is bad football.
1: They're playing the preseason with ball caps on.
0: Talk to him.
1: Shout out Coach Herm. Friend of game night. Always and forever.
0: And that's the reality of it, is that these defenses are still trying to round into shape. You know what I mean? And so, what we're looking at right now, you know, it might not necessarily tell the whole story, right? We have to wait, I would say, probably at least two more weeks before we really have a good understanding of who these teams are offensively and defensively. But at least we know what they're trying to achieve offensively. Defensively, a lot of these teams are still trying to figure it out. The Bills and the Lions included in this one, even though the Bills are 2-0.
1: The Lions defense is the fourth highest paid in the NFL, $179.9 million.
0: Yeah, they're going to have to do better.
1: That's where, again, it's two games.
0: Yep.
1: We don't want to put the cart before the horse, Q. But at some point in time, they're going to have to show up with or without those two star players in the secondary, available or unavailable.
0: Yeah, that's a lot of dinero. They're going to have to step up and play their roles and do their job and make sure that they're not giving up 30-plus points a game. And, you know, they squeaked out of week one versus Saints and obviously weren't able to do that against the Buffalo Bills. Buffalo wins 41-31 Thursday Night Football, kicking off week two of the NFL season. She's Mia O'Brien. I'm Q Myers. It's game night here on ESPN.

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0: Allen under center here on first and goal from the one. Three tight end set. Here's a snap. Hand off to Cook, who reaches the end zone for the touchdown. The Cook is in the kitchen on a one-yard touchdown run with 2:50 remaining.
1: The Cook was in the kitchen early and often for the Buffalo Bills. 21 carries, a buck 35, and that touchdown that you just heard there, courtesy of 97 Rock. She's Mia O'Brien. I'm Q Myers. It's game night here on ESPN Radio, the all-new ESPN app, SiriusXM Channel 80, and TuneIn. 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And how nice must it be if you're the Buffalo Bills and your quarterback can throw for 248, right? Good night. 248, three touchdowns, but then you have a running back that you can put it in his belly 21 times and he'll get you a buck 35 and a touchdown. That's a good day at the office, Mia.
2: Shout out to Jimbo. We didn't know that that was James Cook's nickname until about 30 minutes ago, but now we're going to run with it all season long, and he's going to keep running that rock cue, and it's going to continue to open things up for Josh Allen, because you never know what Houdini, when he is going to put on that cape, become Superman versus operate in the pocket. You don't know, because he could slice you up either way.
1: Absolutely. And the Buffalo Bills, they passed the math test. The Detroit Lions did not. And what do I mean by that? As you know, I'm not a mathematician, but basic math is my skill set. And I got a shout out to CC, Chris Canty from Unsportsmanlike here on ESPN Radio. I was texting with him the other day about the number that John Harbaugh always said that he was looking for. And this is a Bill Parcells thing, as he told me, but I heard him say it referring to John Harbaugh. The number was 50. Right. And the math problem is rushing attempts and completions. Mm. Right. You get to 50 plus, you more times than not win that game. Josh Allen had 20 completions. The Bills ran the rock 36 times. So you do the math. That's 56. They got the victory. The Lions, they had 26 completions and only 20 carries. That's only 46. They came up short. The math problem was completed by the Bills. It was not completed by the Detroit Lions. Let's hear what Josh Allen had to say, as he had three touchdowns through the air and a couple on the ground. He's at the podium.
3: It was awesome.

0: Got really loud. You kind of black out in that moment, and you don't really know what's going on, but it was cool night game. Obviously, you see the flashing lights everywhere. Pretty special moment.
1: After the start, you guys got off. Jerome Ford, you come out the way you did.
0: Yeah, I mean, any time that you're playing against a team like that, with a great quarterback, extremely well coached, got a lot of weapons on the offensive side of the ball, you know, you have to take advantage of your opportunities, and we did that early. Felt like, you know, we had to step up the entirety of the game. But again, they still clawed and fought their way back and made it a game. And any, like I said, anytime you're going against a team like that, you just have to put your head down. The score doesn't matter, and take it one drive at a time.
1: You looked up, it was like, it felt like you were flailing out. All of a sudden, 10-point game in the third quarter. Is that kind of a reality check there for you?
0: Yeah, no doubt. Again, with a quarterback and a team like that, they're never out of it. And, you know, they continue just to take it one play at a time. And they found themselves back in the game, and we had to do it on the offensive side of the ball. Just same thing, is just one drive at a time, one play at a time, find ways to eat the clock and keep points on the board.
2: How much was the adjustment? I hear adjustment was a three to more goes out of the game, and you know, whatever you're playing for relative to him now, Keon Coleman has to play a bigger role.
0: Yeah, you know, Zero, he stepped up tonight and made a lot of plays when his name was called. You know, there are a couple third down conversions that were huge that really helped us. Hate to see two go down, you know, and hopefully we get him back soon, because what he does for our offense is you can't really measure it. So hopefully we can get him back, but very proud of how our guys stepped up tonight and continued to make plays. And, you know, same thing goes with Dalton Kincaid.
3: Josh, how important was it for you guys to come out in the second half? To come out a little bit more poised but intentional.
0: Yeah, I think we matched score for score there. You know, they go down, they drive, they score a touchdown. You know, a couple third down conversions that we had that were really big. That was probably the biggest drive of the game. 8 minutes, finding a way to match the score. That's, you know, as being on the other side of that before, I'm sure, you know, that's got to be depleting feeling, you know, when, you know, you feel like you're getting into a rhythm. You know, and then you look up and the third quarter's dang near over, you know, so, that was a huge drive for us, and we had it's so good. That, and he's, again, showing why he's the best back in the game. The more times we can get him the ball, the better. You know, he's just unbelievable.
3: This was a pretty special night for the fans, obviously. Did you feel some of that emotion
0: at the point? You know, caught myself, like, taking it all in and understanding how cool of my, what I get to do. You know, my job is the coolest thing in the world. It's everything that I've ever wanted, to be the quarterback of an NFL franchise. And I'm just very fortunate that I ended up here in Buffalo and got to, you know, be the first quarterback to open this, this stadium, which is a, you know, it's a special spot.
4: Joe's has said one, you know, philosophical difference is that he wants the ball first rather than deferring in games. What does it mean to you that he has such confidence in you in this offense? And how much do you like being out there first rather than playing the waiting game with the defense on the team?
0: You know, it's awesome to set the tone, whether we get the ball first or not. You know, but that makes end of half huge, you know, getting points and holding on the football and not allowing the other team to double dip. And, yeah, we got to be better in that situation tonight.
5: I think that the DJ Moore comments in particular, Q, a little bit of raw emotion out of Josh Allen. I think the reality is if Dalton Kincaid and Keon Coleman continue to ascend, the two leading receivers in this game for Buffalo, maybe they'll be able to make up for an extended absence for DJ Moore. But the reaction from Josh Allen, that's what's going to stick with me from that availability following the 41-31 victory tonight. Because I do think that, not that it caps this offense, because the hope is that Josh Allen continues to elevate those other pass catchers in a way that we haven't seen before because the change was made at the head coaching position, because your OC is now your head coach. At the same time, though, I do think taking away that veteran presence is something you could tell he was thinking about.
6: Yeah, DJ Moore to me is like the fixer-upper, right? I mean, he was in Carolina, and then they traded him to Chicago, so he was part of that trade to be able to land Bryce Young at the number one overall pick. Then he's in Chicago, and to me it felt like he helped Caleb Williams get right. Then they're like, all right, the house is fixed. Now he can go somewhere else. Now he's in Buffalo trying to be the fixer-upper, and to lose him in game number two, and we don't know how long he's going to be out, if he's going to be out, but leaving tonight's game with a shoulder injury and not returning, obviously that's an area of concern. I think he's a key piece to this offensive cog that they have. And, yes, they went on to have plenty of success this evening without him, but in the long term, I feel like they really do need him. So that's a big loss as far as I'm concerned. So again, obviously we'll pay attention in the next coming days to find out the severity of the shoulder injury. But I think Josh Allen is kind of thinking about the next handful of games possibly without DJ Moore.
5: Also, we've gotten 2.5 hours into this little program we call Game Night here on ESPN Radio Q, and we have yet to mention that Ed Oliver injured his hip during pregame warmups. He did not play in this game.
6: No.
5: As we evaluate the Buffalo Bills defense giving up 31 points, maybe that's an asterisk we should also be including in the conversation.
6: That's a great point. And yeah, it kind of blew my mind when I, you know, saw that he wasn't going to be playing in the game, and the fact that he did go down with that hip injury pregame. Like, that's something that you normally, I guess we kind of take that stuff for granted. Oh, they're out there on the grass. They're out there warming up. They're, you know, going to be taking the field in a matter of minutes and going at it in this game. But, you know, injuries do happen. It's not that often, but they do happen pregame. And when they do, especially to a player like that, they can really help slow down the run, help get to the quarterback, be disruptive. That's a big loss.
5: Oliver's late scratch meant that the Bills had 4 active defensive linemen tonight after this defense played 79 snaps against the Texans 4 days ago.
6: There you go, right there. So that's definitely a big loss. How did Jared Goff feel about the performance? What could they have done better? We'll actually hear from the Lions quarterback next here on Game Night on ESPN Radio and the all-new ESPN app.
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0: Brian. It is a final from the new Highmark Stadium. The Buffalo Bills 41, the Detroit Lions 31. Josh Allen, another outstanding showing. 20 of 31 for 248 yards through the air. Three passing touchdowns to go along with 69 rushing yards and two rushing scores. James Cook added 135 yards on the ground and one rushing touchdown for the Bills. Jared Goff, 26 of 38 for 327 yards and four passing touchdowns. Two of those to Amon-Ra St. Brown, one of them to Jahmyr Gibbs, who is limited to just 52 yards on the ground in this game. You'll hear from the Lions quarterback coming up next on game night here on ESPN Radio. It is also a final in Western Pennsylvania. Pitt defeats Syracuse 27-13 to improve to 3-0. Hughes falls to 1-2. To the majors, the Dodgers clinch their 13th NL West title in 14 seasons with an 8-2 win over the Reds this afternoon. Padres and Rays stayed hot. San Diego with its 10th win in 11 tries, 9-2 at Coors Field. Tampa Bay wins its 6th straight, 10-1 over the A's. Brewers fell to the Pirates 7-4, which means the Dodgers are now just two games back of the number one seed in the NL. Extras in Los Angeles. The Twins have pulled in front of the Angels 4-3. That game is in the bottom of the 10th. Elsewhere, the Phillies defeat the Mets 3-0. The Astros defeat the Royals 6-2. The White Sox beat the Tigers 3-1. And the Red Sox come back to beat the Rangers 4-3. The WNBA has resumed play after the FIBA World Cup break. All five games are in the books. The Dream win 103-59 over the Sun. The Mystics winners 110-80 over the Sky. The Wings beat the Sparks by 20. Mercury defeat the Fire 94-91. And the Aces defeat the Storm 114-77. For more scores and analysis, be sure to check out ESPN.com and that all-new ESPN app. Our coverage of Thursday Night Football and that 41-31 Bills victory continues on the other side here on Game Night with Q Myers and yours truly on ESPN Radio.
1: Friday edition of Unsportsmanlike with Evan Cole and Chris Canty and me, Michelle Smallman. I'll tell you which preseason Super Bowl favorite is a loss away on Sunday from kissing their title hopes goodbye. 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
2: Allen to take one more snap, takes a knee, and that'll do it. The final 10 seconds will run off, and the Bills in their new Highmark Stadium get a well-earned victory. They put 41 points up on the board and win by 10, 41-31.
3: Final call right there as heard on 97 Rock. The Bills 41, the Lions 31, kicking off week two in the NFL season. Buffalo, they improved to 2-0. The Lions dropped to 1-1. It's game night here on ESPN Radio, the all-new ESPN app, SiriusXM Channel 80, and tune in. 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She's Mia O'Brien. I'm Q Myers. The Lions were going to have to weather the storm to be able to get a victory. Knowing that the Bills were opening up Highmark Stadium, it was going to be very emotional for the Bills Mafia, for the players. Everyone was going to be wired up. I'm sure that they had been pre-gaming since like 3 days ago, getting ready for this one. And the Lions just had to get off to a good start and kind of quiet that crowd, Mia, and they just weren't able to do that. They battled tough to the end in the second half, but they just didn't do enough early in the game to be able to make this an actual, real, true game.
0: We already heard from Lions head coach Dan Campbell, and what was his opening statement, Q? We didn't run the ball well enough.
3: Yes.
0: We have Jahmyr Gibbs. We did not run the ball well enough. But when you're playing behind the eight ball like Detroit was tonight, you can't run the ball. You have to pass to score, and you have to try to win a shootout and come from behind when you're trailing by three scores at the intermission like Detroit was this evening. And so ultimately that gives me pause as far as this is a team that, well, yes, they've now scored 31 points in their first two games of the season. And so in theory, they could win a shootout, but they may not be a team that's built to come from behind and playing in a division that many believe will be the best when all is said and done in the NFC North. Probably going to need to be able to be a little resilient, not just in your mindset and mantra, but also in your actual play on the grass.
3: Yeah, and like you said, they might not be built to come from behind, because remember, week one, that wasn't a come from behind. That was hold on for dear life. Absolutely. New Orleans came back from behind and just about caught them and beat them, and they didn't get it done, and then they get off to the slow start against Buffalo. So clearly, there's a lot that they need to clean up. Now, on paper, you know, Jared Goff did a good job, 26 for 38, 327 yards, four touchdowns, no interceptions. He did take four sacks, but if you look at that, four TDs and no picks, you're thinking, okay, it's a really good game. Problem is that he needed every one of those and then some to be able to get the win over the Bills, as the Bills put up 41 of them bad boys in getting the victory. But let's go back to Buffalo and hear from the Lions signal caller. Here's Jared Goff.
4: Yeah, I think we knew what game, type of game it was going to be, and we dug ourselves in that hole. And against a team like that with the offense they have, really hard to get back in it. We got close. We were down 10 there with some opportunities to get back in it, but we dug ourselves in too big of a hole.
5: What do you think you guys could have been better in maybe some situational?
4: I think like urgency early on. I think for the last two games, really, like we've had good moments, but I think we need to really understand we need to start good. We just start on that momentum and ignite some of those plays in the first drive and the second drive, and not allow ourselves to get in these holes.
5: Jared, it seems like obviously in the first half you guys kind of struggled with those defense. The second half things got a little bit better. What was the key difference defensively that you saw from Buffalo where you guys could take a little bit more advantage of that defense?
4: I don't know. I don't know what was different or not different. I think we just kind of got in a rhythm. Probably that third drive there, I believe we scored. And from then on out, I think we probably scored on most of the drives, and we punted twice after that. I can't quite remember, but again, I think those first two drives put us in a big hole, and we can't do that.
6: Jared, I know you guys didn't have any pre-snap penalties, but just what do you think of the crowd noise and the atmosphere here tonight?
4: I think we had a false start, at least one. I think we had a couple false starts. It was loud. It was good. We got to handle it better, and some of those penalties killed us, man. It really did. We were in third and short and backed us up, and I believe a fourth down one as well, but we got to be better there.
5: You guys, man, there were so many injuries on the line. How difficult has it been to adjust to all these different lineups and trying to get guys in position to get comfortable with
4: it? It shouldn't be difficult. We've had a lot of practice with these guys, and I thought there was really good moments. I think there's moments where they would look critically at themselves for sure, but it has gelled, I think, in the last 2 weeks leading up to that New Orleans game. I think Juice has done a good job throughout practice. I can't speak on the night. I haven't seen it, but I think he's done a good job, and I think everyone around him is starting to settle in. And again, I know there's plays I'm sure they want back, but it's getting there.
5: What are you looking forward to attacking coming out of this one, actually getting a little extra time this weekend to look at things?
4: Gosh, consistency. And again, like the finding a way to be very intentional about starting fast. I think both games, like I said, we had good moments. We really had good second halves in both games. But, you know, being intentional about, hey, this game starts in the first quarter, and, like, let's go and get going.
5: You threw for 327 tonight, four touchdowns, no interceptions.
4: So what?
5: So you threw for 327 yards tonight, four touchdowns, no interceptions. When it comes to the play on the field, it's been really good. So I guess as a quarterback, as a leader of this team, how do you try to affect the offense and starting faster?
4: Yeah. Again, I think just being intentional about understanding that that's where our deficiency has been in these last 2 weeks, and making sure guys, you know, realize the urgency to it. And, you know, there's certainly no time to wait. We're in the middle of this thing now, but, you know, we got to get going earlier offensively. And I think just speaking it and making sure guys understand that it's urgent and it's intentional.
5: Dan talked about looking at the scoreboard. Just like, how do you guys stay up and stay in that to come out in the second half and have some success? Just like to keep focused.
4: We've been in these games before where we've scratched our way back and got right back into it and won these games. And so I don't think there was ever a moment of panic or anything. It was, you know, status quo. And we really wanted to cut that game to one score, and we got closer. We got to 10, and one more possession maybe would have done it for us, but weren't able to get it to one score. And it sucked, but yeah, we scratch and claw. We got a lot of pride.
0: The difference in those games that you came back and won Jared Goff, and tonight's result, a 41-31 Bills win, is that, number one, your defense most likely was at full strength in some of those contests. Although, Q, we do know the Lions defense has battled the war of attrition for the better part of the last 2 years. But at the same time, no Brian Branch, no Kirby Joseph tonight. Avante Maddox left this game with a foot injury. He was spotted in a boot on crutches a little while ago in the Lions locker room. And therefore, maybe it's not a surprise to see that this team that could not get a stop to save their lives, especially in that first half, allowed 71 points to the first two games of the 2026 season. That's the third highest of any team since 2022.
3: Well, you know, the other thing about it, Dan Campbell talked about it, and you heard Jared Goff talk about it, the penalties, right? They had too many penalties. And the thing, Mia, normally when you have a ton of penalties, you have a ton of penalty yardage. They didn't really have a lot of yardage that they gave up as far as those penalties go. It was just the bad timing and where they were. You know, Josh Allen throwing the ball into the end zone, pass interference, gives them another down. They had 10 penalties for 58 yards.
0: Seven of them in the first half.
3: Exactly. And you heard Dan Campbell going into the locker room, we got to clean up our blanking penalties, right? He was upset about that. And there was just too many of them ill-timed, right? You know, on offense, when you go in and have a chance to pick up a first down, then all of a sudden some kind of penalty, boom, you got to replay the down. Again, the yardage wasn't the problem. It was the ill-timing of the penalties that really put them behind the eight ball as well.
0: And it's something that isn't that supposed to be Dan Campbell's calling card besides being a motivational speaker? He is supposed to instill discipline and a sense of culture within this organization to where you do not have those quote-unquote bonehead penalties anymore. It's something we certainly saw on Sunday Night Football from John Harbaugh and the New York Giants in his first game at the helm of that program. And so why are we not seeing it? Dan Campbell, now in year six at the helm of the Lions.
3: Well, I mean, there's many different reasons for that, right? I mean, there could be some when he first arrives that kind of, hey, this disciplinarian's here. We got to really be on our P's and Q's when it comes to that, not get lackadaisical. And, you know, sometimes that, you know, biting kneecaps, that, you know, fighting till the end, all that stuff. After a few years, Mia, it's like background noise. You know what I mean? At certain stages, it becomes background noise. So it maybe is not reiterated when he goes about thinking it's just assumed because that's what he's always been. Sometimes there needs to be more of an emphasis. And you see the difference in the first half and the second half. So clearly there was some message that was sent at halftime.
0: Q, I don't want to say it's a trend, but I do want to point out the Lions, 8 penalties for 61 yards in their opener against the Saints, who only had 6 penalties in that contest.
3: Well, then it's habit for me. Then it's you. Right? I mean, if little Johnny gets in trouble at school, and okay, maybe he was in the wrong place, wrong time. All right, little Johnny gets in trouble next day at school. All right, maybe, you know, something's going on. All right, little Johnny's got in trouble 3 days in a row. All right, now it's him. little Johnny's got a problem, right? And so now it's a couple games in a row. Sounds like the Lions got a penalty problem, and they've got to figure out how to get to the bottom of that.
0: Little Danny's got a problem, if you know what I mean.
3: I do understand what's going on with little Danny. I don't know what's going on with some of the injuries when it comes to the Buffalo Bills. We'll actually find out about that. She's Mia O'Brien. I'm Q Myers. That's coming up next here on Game Night on ESPN Radio and the all-new ESPN app.
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0: lines up behind Josh. It's a sneak over the left side, and Josh Allen is in for his second rushing touchdown of the game. It's a one-yard touchdown run by Allen, and the Bills have the lead back again with 3:59 left in the half.
1: Score a touchdown, score a touchdown, score more touchdowns. That's just what Josh Allen does. 9 of them he has now through 2 games on the season. 97 Rock on the call. The Bills 41, the Lions 31 to kick off week 2 NFL action. 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She's Mia O'Brien. I'm Q Myers. Just about everything went well for the Buffalo Bills. Outside of a few injuries, Mia, there was a few guys that left. There was a guy in Ed Oliver didn't even get to play in the game because of an injury. So definitely a couple of injury concerns. But DJ Moore, to me, is a really big one for the Bills. Went down with a shoulder injury. He was ruled out. Apparently, they're calling it a stinger. I'm not a doctor. I can't diagnose the severity of it. Maybe his head coach, Joe Brady, can.
2: Yeah, I mean, I don't have any updates with it. Obviously, he couldn't come back in the game, and there's a lot of guys in and out. You know, there's a couple drives where, it's part of the Thursday night game. There's a lot of guys cramping or, injuries. I'm sure the injury report will be lengthy tomorrow, but, I'm proud of the guys pushing through. I'm proud of the receivers stepping up, right? There's a lot of plays that, on a short week, we tag a lot of plays, and guys coming in those situations and making, stepping up and making plays. And so, I'm proud of the way that the guys responded with that. But yeah, I'll have more. Probably won't, but I'll have more updates for you guys tomorrow.
3: As far as Ed Oliver, what was the seemed like kind of a freaky thing to have that happen? What do you know about that?
2: Yeah, I mean that's every day I kind of get a welcomed NFL head coaching, and it's one thing to find out your star player, got a little hurt in pregame, and then actives are due in 2 minutes, so we have to make a decision. So that was my first decision making of the day. Usually I'm like, hey, inactives, I'm good to go. So that was fun. Obviously unfortunate that was unfortunate, right? And he wanted to play badly, and with everything going on as well, but he was just going through his normal pregame routine, like nothing out of the ordinary. And I don't have any less. Last night was us just having to make a decision, because we needed one more body, especially coming off the short week. So we'll evaluate that, after. I'm going to go kind of see what's the latest for all the guys.
4: Q, I don't want to hear that my fellow millennial Joe Brady and myself and this generation aren't sensitive and aren't constantly worried about the optics of what we say and how it could be perceived by the media. That was well done.
1: Yeah.
4: Although I don't think he needed to try that hard to
1: clean it up.
4: Try to make a joke in jest. Like we talked about this a few weeks ago, like why millennials add LOL to the end of every sentence. We're like trying to soften the blow, and I think Joe Brady panicked, thinking, "Oh no, that was too critical of my own player. I got to protect the team," which I respect. Because I've previously covered coaches who did not protect their team at the podium in a post-game press conference setting, so I appreciate him making sure he protected Ed Oliver. But ultimately, it is fun, like in jest.
1: Right.
4: The fact that all of a sudden your second game as a head coach, you're throwing this absolute curveball. And it also is something to keep in mind as we evaluate this Bills defense through 2 weeks of the season, 2-0, yes, but once again, having given up 30 plus in each of those games.
1: Right, exactly. They're going to need Ed Oliver. They're going to need all hands on deck to get this defense where it needs to be. With the offensive output that they have, the capabilities that they have, Mia, they can win a whole lot of games. Right, Josh Allen easily could be the league MVP again. He can take this team into the playoffs and maybe get past the AFC Championship game. Maybe he can be in the Super Bowl 61 at SoFi Stadium. But they've got to have a defense. They're not going to be able to win just shootout after shootout after shootout after shootout. At some point, you got to make a stop. So that defense again, it's still a work in progress. They're 2-0, which is the best they could be right now. They can't be any better than 2-0, so they feel good about that, but they know that they've got work to do, and that work comes on the defensive side of the ball.
4: That's Super Bowl on ABC, ESPN, and the Walt Disney Company. Just make sure that we want to remind you guys.
1: Hey, we did a, we did that? We did a path to the Super Bowl 61, right?
4: Countdown to 61. I can't wait for the next countdown to 61. I'm looking forward to that. And maybe you and I can host it. And maybe it won't be at 3 a.m. Eastern Standard Time. But if it is, you know me. Me, O'Brien, Q Myers, we will be ready for it. And, of course, our two friends holding down the fort in Bristol, Sister Sledge, Malibu, we know they will be ready for it as well. I want to pivot a little bit here, Q.
5: All right, get your pivot on.
4: To the Lions defense.
5: Yeah.
4: And this is a lot of the fallout. Again, we're all prisoners of the moment. This game went final about an hour and change ago. But a lot of talk, and this has been a prevailing theme throughout this previous offseason in the NFL, heavier personnel packages.
5: Mm-hmm.
4: The Bills have obviously wanted to run the ball since Joe Brady took over the play calling, but they have implemented a tight end, multiple tight ends, excuse me. They have implemented a fullback was what I was trying to say there. And in 12 and 13 personnel tonight, you saw them absolutely bully the Detroit Lions, a team that we were told is the bully in the NFL for so often here over the last 3-4 year span. And so, according to Sumer Sports, in 12 personnel tonight, the Bills had 12 carries for 88 yards, 2 touchdowns, a 66.7% success rate. In 13 personnel, 3 tight ends on the football field, 8 carries for 31 yards, and a 50% success rate. It just comes down to this. I think that this is a Lions team that, while yes, it's depleted in terms of what players are available on the defensive end, they may not be as tough as we think they were, or they may not be as tough as we've seen some other iterations of this Dan Campbell defense.
1: You know, and I thought, even going back to last year, they weren't as tough as we've seen before. Now, with the Lions, it's always tricky because they always have so many guys out with injury, right? I mean, there was that year when Aiden Hutchinson went down, and it felt like the whole team went down, right? It looked like they were calling up anyone. Hey, man, yeah, could, you got a couple, you know, pass rushes in you? All right, come on down to Detroit, right? We're hiring everybody. It just, I mean, they got riddled with injury. That's before Aaron Glenn. Seems like the last two seasons, the beginning of this one and last year for sure, they haven't quite been as tough as they were, right? I mean, it's like they were death row records by name, but they weren't really death row records, if you know what I mean.
4: I think people are still seeing the logo and they're thinking, hey, listen, it's the Lions.
5: Yep.
4: They're all about that Motown.
5: Right.
4: It ain't pretty, but it's gritty, and that's their MO. I mean, I'm looking at it right now, Q. Where do you think the Detroit Lions in 2025 ranked in rushing defense?
1: Not good. Not good. I would say lower half of the league.
4: They were middle of the pack. They were 14th.
1: Okay, almost middle of the pack.
4: And they were middle of the pack overall. They were 16th in total yards allowed per game in 2025. It actually was that passing defense that was really where that number kind of takes a nosedive. They were 20th in passing yards allowed per game. And I think a lot of that was due to, once again, to your point, different faces in the secondary because of the battle of attrition that they have faced the last 2 years. But at this point in time, it's not new.
5: Right.
4: And if you're Brad Holmes and you're Dan Campbell, and if you're Kelvin Shepard, the defensive coordinator, you got to have these young guys ready to go.
1: Yep. Yeah, you do. And they're not necessarily ready to go, right? And then remember they had the whole Terrion Arnold situation as well. That's a former first round pick.
4: Yep.
1: Right? No longer there. No longer available. Right? I mean, he's in the Seattle organization now. So, I mean, it's just, you know, there's reasons why these guys aren't there. Injury, released, you know, whatever the case is, but it's just not up to the standard that I know Dan Campbell wants to have for that team. And like I said, it feels like it's been a trend, and it's just something that they've got to clean up. They know what they have in Jared Goff. They know what they have in Jahmyr Gibbs, Amon-Ra St. Brown, obviously one of the better wide receivers in the National Football League. You know, they Penei Sewell on that offensive line is still a stud, but you know, is the offensive line as good as it was either? You know, and some of the toughness that they might not have, as far as I'm concerned, right? They were Sonic and Knuckles. Now they're just Sonic. And Sonic's cool, but he's
4: Dan
1: not,
4: Campbell
1: he's
4: said
1: not,
4: he should be enough. He said that at the podium tonight.
1: He's probably enough, but it's just it's kind of like when Deebo Samuel left the 49ers and went to the Commanders. The 49ers lost something then. They lost Deebo. They lost the bully on the block. It feels like with David Montgomery, he's the security guard kicking everyone out the club. Yeah, they got the superstar. They got the guy on stage. They got the headliner. But who's walking them down the aisle to get to the stage?
4: I think you've heard me say it, Q. He's not only the guy escorting you out the club. From my experience covering David when he was at Iowa State, he's the first guy not only in the locker room and in the weight room every morning. He's the guy who's there on a Friday night until midnight working out by himself. That was also a big part of this tough identity of this Lions team the last few years.
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0: 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Josh Allen and the Bills welcome the Lions to their new home.
1: Allen back to pass, gets rid of it, looking deep down the middle, wide open is Josh Palmer, who's going to go for a 43-yard touchdown.
0: The Dodgers look to clinch another NL West title.
2: And a 1-0 pitch swung on, well hit to left. This ball heading back, this ball is gone, a home run, Miguel Rojas.
0: WNBA action returns to the court.
3: Damar Hillman collects the rebound. Angel Reese, first points on the board for the Atlanta Dream.
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4: I don't think T. Golding is going to let this bother him. Remember, he worked for Lane Kiffin. He's seen this movie before, and this movie has played before.
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5: 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Never a dull moment in college football. The Lane Bowl in Oxford this weekend. MLB postseason, oh so close, and the W is back. But the show tonight was in Western New York, Lions, Bills. Bills hoping to start it off right in their new stadium. Offense not an issue for either team in week one. Buffalo defeated Houston 36-31. Detroit defeated New Orleans 31-30. Detroit's first road game this season, QB Jared Goff, 0-3 versus the Bills in his career coming into this one. As for Josh Allen, 3-0 versus Detroit in his career, tied for his most wins without a loss. Joe Brady seeking to become the first Bills coach to begin his tenure 2-0. And the night didn't start out great. Bills standout defensive tackle Ed Oliver injured his hip in warmups and did not play. But it got better from there for Buffalo. Bills wasted no time finding their new end zone.
6: It looks like we're going to get tush-push time here for Allen.
1: James Cook right behind Allen under center. First and goal from the one. They push it over the left side, and he looks to be over the goal line. He is. Josh Allen in for a one-yard touchdown run, and the Bills are on the board first in the debut regular season game here at Highmark.
5: That from 97 Rock. Only fitting that the first touchdown in the new stadium comes from the star quarterback, and his star, it would only get brighter. Still in the first.
1: There's the snap, it's a blitz. Allen back to pass, gets rid of it, looking deep down the middle, wide open is Josh Palmer, who's gonna go for a 43-yard touchdown!
5: So that to Palmer a few minutes later, Allen had another one to Dawson Knox for a 1-yard touchdown. And Buffalo piling it on in their new home. Still in the first half, Bills up 21-7.
1: Allen in the shotgun, takes the snap, back to pass, looking over the middle, rips it, and it's complete for a touchdown to Dalton Kincaid. A 16-yard touchdown pass. Allen ripped a laser right over the middle.
5: And the Bills were ripping the scoreboard, too, now up 27-7 after a failed PAT. For Kincaid, he'd finish with 7 receptions, 95 yards, a receiving touchdown. He's got 225 receiving yards already this season. And Buffalo carried a 27-10 lead into the locker room at halftime. Lions weren't done yet, though. Detroit found the end zone in the third to cut into the lead, make it 27-17. And then who else? Still in the third.
1: First and goal from the two. High formation here. Knox is the lead back. Cook behind him. There's the snap. Takes the handoff to Cook. Allen rolling right, and he's going to run it into the near pylon for the touchdown. And he got cleaned up by Anjorique. Pops to his feet as Josh Allen, for the second week in a row, has gone for 2 rushing and 2 passing.
5: And the Bills up big. But credit again to the Lions. No quit in Dan Campbell's team. Again, pulling within 10 early in the fourth. Buffalo's offense on the move, though, late with just under 3 minutes left in the game.
1: Allen under center here on first and goal from the one. 3 tight end set. There's a snap. Hand off to Cook, who reaches the end zone for the touchdown. The Cook is in the kitchen on a 1-yard touchdown run with 2:50 remaining.
5: And James Cook would finish the night 135 rushing yards, a touchdown, had 104 rush yards before contact. That's his third career game with 100 such yards. Jared Goff found Amon-Ra St. Brown in the end zone late, but it wasn't enough. Bills get the win, 41-31. Third most points in a team's home stadium debut in the Super Bowl era. That's since 1966. Josh Allen, 20 of 31, 248 passing yards, three touchdowns, added 69 yards on the ground, two touchdowns. He has nine touchdowns and zero turnovers in two games. He is the third player in NFL history to do so. He joins 2018 Pat Mahomes and 2013 Peyton Manning. Yes, both went on to win the MVP. Allen shared his thoughts after the game on a special night in Buffalo.
7: Yeah, I think at the national anthem, caught myself like taking it all in and understanding how cool of what I get to do. You know, my job is the coolest thing in the world. It's everything that I've ever wanted, to be the quarterback of an NFL franchise. And I'm just very fortunate that I ended up here in Buffalo and got to, be the first quarterback to open this stadium, which is it's a special spot.
5: Allen now 4-0 versus the Lions in his career. Most wins without a loss against any team. As for head coach Joe Brady, he's the first coach in Bills history to begin his tenure 2-0. And here's the head ball coach after the game on the fast start.
8: I've said all along it was important for us. I wanted us to take the ball in this environment and kind of set the tone. And I thought the guys, we had some good third downs. Like it wasn't like it was just an easy drive, but it was some critical conversions and the finish in the end zone. And I mean, that stadium was electric, And so it was, that was the start that we needed. And I just need us to play it that way all 60 minutes.
5: More from Brady on his quarterback.
8: No, the only difference is now I'm on the field watching it, and it's actually kind of more amazing. When you ask everybody on the team to empty the tank, you can watch how he plays, and it's like, how does everybody else not feel like they need to empty it out? Because he literally gave everything he had out there, and he put the team on his back in a lot of those situations. He was taking hits. Obviously, I don't like that, but we were moving him in the pocket. He was making good decisions, and then finding his way in the end zone. And anytime you have a quarterback that can make, can score, throwing the ball in, running the ball, it makes my life a lot easier, and he was outstanding today, and the score reflects that.
5: As for his Bills, they're the third team in NFL history to start a season 2-0 despite allowing 30 points in both games. Tough night for Detroit. Never quite found it despite the score making it seem somewhat close. Head coach Dan Campbell after the game.
9: Well, Joe Brady had those guys ready to go. They played well, all three phases, and they got after us, and we didn't play good enough, and we didn't coach good enough. That falls on me, and we needed to play it didn't have to be spotless, but it certainly needed to be a lot cleaner than that, and we did not do that, and we knew we needed to score some points. We stalled out early in that game, that got us early. You're down three scores and really we haven't done anything offensively. And so a lot of that help needed to come there, to be able to answer back. So we fell short there.
5: Lions indeed fell short, and they fought a 4-6 in road games since the start of last season. They were an NFL best 14-3 in road games from 2023 to 24. And now both these teams get some rest. Neither will play again for 11 days. Bills will host the Chargers week 3, Sunday, September 27th. Lions, they will be home against the Jets the same day. SportsCenter All Night, ESPN Radio, halfway point of September in the rearview mirror. And that means we're oh so close to postseason baseball. This year's field, it's beginning to take shape. We'll start in Pittsburgh, Brewers, Pirates. Milwaukee has already clinched the NL Central. 95 wins so far this season, most in baseball. That's ahead of the Rays and the Dodgers. Pirates hanging on by a thread in the NL wildcard race. 8 games behind of the third spot currently occupied by the Padres. Pitching by committee for both these clubs tonight. Milwaukee struck first in the second, but the Pirates played at 5 to take a big lead. We will jump to the bottom of the 8th. Pirates on top 5-4 and at the dish.
10: Here's the 3-1. Drive to left field. If it's fair, it's gone, and it is gone! Oh, Henry, he crushed it. Hugging the line in left, Henry Davis launches his 10th home run here in the 8th inning, a 2-run blast. Pirates Insurance lead it 7-4.
5: Sports Radio 93.7, The Fan. Milwaukee could not respond, and Pittsburgh takes this one 7-4. The Pirates have the second best record in baseball in day games this season. They finished the season series with a 7-6 record versus the Brewers, only team in the NL Central that had a winning record against Milwaukee this season. For the Brewers, two games ahead of the Dodgers for the best record and the one seed in the National League. They must win at least five of their final nine games to reach 100 wins this year. Club has never recorded a 100-win season in team history. Dodgers, Reds, Cincinnati already eliminated from the postseason. Dodgers enter this one atop the NL West. Already clinched a playoff berth, trying to clinch the division. LA struck first in the first. We'll pick it up, talk with a second. Dodgers leading 2-0.
2: Pitch swung on, belted to the gap in right center field. This ball is going to bounce off the warning track and off the wall. Rojas is in to score. In the second with a two-out stand-up run-scoring double is Kyle Tucker, and the Dodgers have built a 4-0 lead.
5: AM 570 LA Sports. Dodgers would get three more in the fourth, another in the ninth, and Cincy down to its last batter of the game.
2: Two balls and two strikes to McClain. And Halverson ready to throw the 2-2 pitch. Here it is. Swung on and missed. Strike three. And for the 13th time in the last 14 years, the Dodgers are champions of the National League Western Division.
5: New year, familiar result for LA taking the division. They win that one 8-2. Dodgers are now two games behind the Brewers for the number one seed in the National League, and six of their final nine games are at home. Dave Roberts, skipper for LA, had this to say after the game.
11: Dave Roberts, congratulations. This is the Dodgers' 13th NL West title in the last 14 years. The other day, you said every year is different. It does not come easy, and they deserve to be celebrated. What makes this team and this NL West championship so special?
12: Well, I think that, you know, like many of the years, there's a lot of things that happen that are unforeseen. And I think I'm just proud of the fact that there's so many contributors. Everyone's all in, and you never know when your opportunity is going to come. And there's just complete buy-in, and you know, it's been a grind. It's like I always say, it's not a rite of passage. We're going to win this division, and we got to celebrate this day. We worked hard, and, you know, starting in the middle of February, and here we are. So it's another box that's checked, but there's still a lot of work to be done.
11: What did you like about how your guys won this game today?
12: You know, it was hot, humid. You know, we lost last night, but the way that Justin took the mound today set the tone, nine up, nine down, and then we got good performance from the guys in the pen. Landon Mack did a great job. And then offensively, Kyle Tucker really carried us today. And it was good to see Miggy homer at the end. But again, I thought Fetty did a great job with the pitchers. The fingers were great. And it was good to see Freddie took some good swings today. So again, across the board, very good.
11: You've made it clear that the job is not finished. When you talk to your guys in the clubhouse, they talk about the same thing. There are still goals your group wants to achieve. What is the message to the group today?
12: I think just keep going. Eliminate distractions. Like I said the other day, just keep the liners on, and you know, there's a lot of expectations, a lot of talk that won't affect, shouldn't affect the games going forward, and I just want to keep our guys focused on baseball.
11: Dave, congratulations. Go enjoy this moment with your guys.
12: Thanks, Dave.
5: And a tough year for the Reds. 36th loss by 5-plus runs, tied with the Rockies for the most in baseball. Speaking of the Rockies, Padres. Padres' third wild card spot entering Thursday, 3.5 game lead over the Diamondbacks, and one game back of the Phillies in the second wild card spot. Padres are hoping to grab their fourth straight series win with a dub in this one. The Rockies, well, they've lost 9 of their last 10 games. Worst record in baseball during that span, a minus 32 run differential. Colorado scored first in the first, but top of the second, San Diego at the plate, game tied 1-1.
10: 1-0 Rockies, Bogarts, Campusano, and Cronenworth here in the second. First pitch to Xander in the air, deep down the left field line, towards the pole. This one, gonna go! First pitch, second.

spot and move to within a half game of the Phillies for the second spot. The Padres have won 10 of their last 11 games. That's the best record in baseball during that span. Phillies Mets. Phillies enter Thursday trailing the Cubs by a half game for the top NL wildcard spot and trail the Braves by 4.5 games for first place in the NL East. Surprisingly under 500 in September, though, after having the best record in baseball in August. Phillies have not played well at Citi Field dating back to last season. The Mets have a

0: officially been a
1: nice hustle, Trey Turner right there. So that'll put the Phils up 1-0 here in the top of the fifth.
0: Sports Radio 94 WIP, the 1-0 lead held for two innings, and then the Phillies added to it. One in the seventh, one more in the eighth, and Philly blanks the Mets 3-0. The win ties them with the Cubs for first in the NL wildcard standings, one game up on the Padres, who occupy the third NL wildcard spot. And consecutive wins for the first time since winning six straight games from August 26th to September 1st. The Mets, 15th time being shut out this season, tied for the second most in baseball behind the Reds and the Guardians. Thursday night college football in the Steel City. That's next. SportsCenter All Night continues. It's ESPN Radio.
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1: 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Chris Burnett with you here on SportsCenter All Night. Heading over to Pittsburgh for Thursday night college football. Syracuse Pitt. Classic ACC battle in action. 82nd meeting all time between these two. They've met every year since 1955. 144th game for head coach Pat Narduzzi at Pitt. That breaks a tie with College Football Hall of Famer Jock Sutherland for the most games coached in program history. Pitt is 2-0 for the third straight season. Syracuse has lost 8 straight games against ACC opponents. And it'd be Pittsburgh getting on the board first and carrying a 7-0 lead into the second quarter. And the Panthers again with the ball.
2: Second down 8, the Panthers at the 32-yard line of Cuse. Been up 7-0. And again, it's shaking the tackle and bouncing outside. Look out. On the run is Ferguson. He's at the 15-10. Gets to the pylon. And that for the Panthers is a Pittsburgh touchdown.
1: Pitt Panthers Radio Network. Ferguson finished the game with a career-high 102 rushing yards, a touchdown, and he scored a touchdown in all 3 games so far this season. Pittsburgh took a 17-10 lead into the locker room. We'll jump ahead to the third quarter. Same score. Pitt with the ball.
2: First and goal with the 9. Panthers with receivers to both sides. Mitchell in the shotgun. He's going to keep it after a fake. And he zigs, and he zags, and he's into the end zone.
1: And the Panthers would tack on a field goal in the fourth and get the win 27-13. Despite not having the best night from QB Mason Heinsohn, he had 123 passing yards, an interception, and a rushing touchdown. That's now consecutive games with 0 passing touchdowns after throwing 7 in the season opener. SportsCenter All Night, ESPN Radio.
3: Lane Kiffin is going to be as big a villain as we've ever seen.
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5: There's just going to be so much attention, hatred, everything on me. I said, you just get to go play. The pressure's on them.
1: Nobody. Big one in the Grove this weekend. LSU heads to Oxford for one that's been circled since December 1st of last year when LSU head coach Lane Kiffin officially departed Ole Miss. That's 290 days of thinking about this one. On Wednesday, LSU released its injury report with a surprising name listed as doubtful, LSU quarterback Sam Levitt. He was eventually upgraded to questionable late Thursday, but plenty of folks out there skeptical. Host of Bussin' and Pate, Josh Pate, shared his thoughts on GetUp.
6: You know what your reputation has to be to list your starting quarterback, your big portal edition quarterback, as doubtful, and the point spread on the game doesn't even move? Do you understand what your reputation has to be in the public sphere for that to be the case? So I'll kind of echo what Pete Thamel said there. Everyone, Ole Miss side and frankly the LSU side, has a healthy layer of skepticism about this. I will say, if you go back and watch last week, and then you talk about after the game, there were some rumors, maybe like some upper body injury, but this announcement of doubtful on the injury report when it was released yesterday was kind of out of left field, even to people who cover LSU. Like, I'm normally hitting them up. They're hitting me up asking me about it.
1: Pate says left field. I'd go as far as to say it's out of the ballpark. Can we trust it? ESPN college football analyst EJ Manuel, a guy who knows a little about playing quarterback on College Football Live.
7: This has to be gamesmanship, and Coach Kiffin obviously is going to be very smart in how he handles this to make sure there's no fines and all those types of things. But I can remember, even as a quarterback, if you had an injury, maybe you don't do, or maybe you do walkthroughs, and then maybe you actually rest during the real time of practice. So that could be the situation. But ultimately, if Sam Levitt does play, he has to protect the football better. And then keep this in mind, this has been a game that's been built up for months.
8: Yes.
7: And that everybody in Baton Rouge, everybody there in Oxford wants this game to be a big one. And so for Sam Levitt potentially not playing this game, I'd be shocked. I think he plays too,
1: and we'll find out. Get the popcorn ready. Saturday night, 7:30 Eastern kick on ABC, and be sure to tune in for more college football action tomorrow as the Louisville Cardinals host the SMU Mustangs. Coverage begins at 3 p.m. Eastern on ESPN Radio and the ESPN app. We've also got the Auburn Tigers hosting the Florida Gators with coverage beginning at 6:30 p.m. Eastern on ESPN Radio and again the ESPN app. SportsCenter all night, ESPN Radio. The Aces run away with it in the W against the Storm, 114-77. Jackie Young, a career-high 35 points, seventh career 30-point game, breaking a tie with former teammate Kelsey Plum for third most in Aces history. Trail's only teammate, Asia Wilson, and her head coach, Becky Hammond. Moving over to baseball, Royals, Astros. Astros get the win here, 6-2. And we'll take you back to Orchard Park. That's next. SportsCenter All Night continues. It's ESPN Radio.
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11: But I looked at Caleb Douglas's production in this game. He had 94 receiving yards. How does that compare over the past decade to wide receivers in their first game? And here's the list. Marquise Brown has one. Terry McLaurin, Puka Nacua, Jamar Chase, A.J. Brown, Caleb Douglas, DK Metcalf, Zay Flowers, Cooper Kupp, Drake London. Find me one guy on there who's a bad fantasy option.
12: He had the sixth most receiving yards ever as a rookie wide receiver.
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1: Steve Belichick has resigned as North Carolina's defensive coordinator amid the conclusion of an internal investigation into the football program's culture under his father, head coach Bill Belichick. UNC said in a statement that the investigation, quote, determined that certain actions demonstrated a disregard for Carolina's values and standards of conduct, end quote. The Los Angeles Dodgers clinched their fifth consecutive National League West title and 13th in the past 14 seasons with an 8-2 win over the Cincinnati Reds on Thursday afternoon. And quarterback Josh Allen quickly put his stamp on the Bills' new stadium Thursday night, leading Buffalo to a 41-31 victory over Jared Goff and the Detroit Lions.
2: Allen to take one more snap, takes the knee, and that'll do it. The final 10 seconds will run off, and the Bills, in their debut in New Highmark Stadium, get a well-earned victory. They put 41 points up on the board and win by 10, 41-31.
1: 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I'm Chris Burnett. There's been a grand total of one game played at New Highmark Stadium in Buffalo, but they're already calling it the house that Allen built. Josh Allen with one to remember on Thursday night in Orchard Park. He finished 20 of 31, 248 passing yards, three touchdowns, added 69 yards on the ground with two touchdowns, nine touchdowns and zero turnovers in two games. Just the third player in NFL history to do so. And he joins Pat Mahomes and Peyton Manning, who each won the MVP in those respective seasons. It was Allen's fourth career five-touchdown outing and followed a four-touchdown outing, two passing, two rushing, in Buffalo's 36-31 season-opening win at Houston. His counterpart, Lions quarterback Jared Goff, did more than enough to hold his own. 26 of 38, 327 yards in the air, four touchdowns, and it was enough to move him past the 40,000 career yard mark in the air, and that's through 153 career games. Ties him with Kirk Cousins and Dan Marino for the fourth fastest in NFL history. Here's Goff after the game on doing what he could to force the comeback in the second half.
3: We've been in these games before where we've scratched our way back and got right back into it and won these games, and so I don't think there was ever a moment of panic or anything. It was, you know, status quo, and we really wanted to cut that game to one score, and we got closer. We got to 10, and one more possession maybe would have done it for us, but weren't able to get it to one score, and it sucked. But yeah, we scratch and claw. We got a lot of pride certainly on this team.
1: For Goff, it was his 25th straight game with a passing touchdown, longest active streak in the NFL, and longest streak in Lions history. Goff falls to 0-4 against the Bills in his career, his most losses without a win versus any team. Fellow Lions star Aiden Hutchinson spoke to the media after the game as well on the struggles the defense had stopping the run.
4: You know, we knew we were going to give up some, and like, it is what it is. We can live with that, but it's just the run game stuff that kills you. You know, like Josh, he's going to make some plays. He's going to get out in the perimeter. He's going to run for 5 to 10 yards, whatever that is. But it's like, we got to be able to stop the run, you know, like the running back, you know, so that's what we got to do.
1: That from the defense. What about more from the Lions offense? Amon-Ra St. Brown, 9 receptions, 142 yards, 2 touchdowns, 6th career game with 100 receiving yards and 2 touchdowns. It's tied for the 3rd most since entering the NFL in 2021. Jahmyr Gibbs, 52 rushing yards, 6 receptions, 61 receiving yards and a touchdown. 4th career game with 50 rushing yards and 50 receiving yards. And going back to Buffalo, scored a lot of points in 2 games. Also gave up a lot of points. Game night host Q Myers with more on, is there reason for concern here?
5: I mean, there's definitely areas of concern if you're Buffalo, but you rather have areas of concern and wonder how you can fine tune this defense so you don't have to have a shootout and you don't have to put up 40 points or 36 points to win a game, but you rather have that situation while you're still winning games. So they're 2-0 on the season. You'll take that every day of the week and twice on Sunday and say, we have a lot of work to do. right? I mean, Jared Goff throws for 327. That shouldn't happen. Now, I look at it in the second half. You understand that, okay, they know that they got to, you know, throw the ball around the yard. I'm sure that the Bills played defense a little bit different as they had a 27-10 lead at the half. But, you know, the Lions made it interesting for a second, but at the end of the day, it felt like this was kind of, like I said, the Bills had the train on the track and they were all rolling in the right direction. But yeah, I mean, you know, as coaches are always going to find things to work on, the defense is definitely where they need to work.
1: And I'd say it's hard to disagree. That said, Myers is still high on the Bills through two games.
5: Because I've really been pounding that table for how great this Texans defense is going to be. I was there in Houston when the Raiders took them on in a joint practice, and I just saw how they flew around to the ball. Now, granted, the Raiders are not the Bills, so it's a different ball game. But coming off of what they did last year defensively, you know, I thought all the Texans need to do is figure out C.J. Stroud and that offense, and they'll be cooking with grease. And then all of a sudden, Buffalo goes and puts up a 30-something, you know, point performance again. And I'm just like, whoa. Didn't see that one coming. Again, early in the season, don't want to overreact. But, and on top of that, Buffalo never does well against the Texans. Like, mm-hmm. That's a fact.
6: Big and, monkey but, off of Josh Allen's back to finally win at MRG
5: exactly,
6: Stadium.
5: Exactly, exactly. So that's why I really give them a lot of credit. Then they come back home on a short week and throw up 41 against Detroit. I think that's, you know, pretty impressive.
1: And now both these teams will get some rest for the next 11 days. Bills host the Chargers in week 3, Sunday, September 27th. Lions home against the Jets. And that's the game in the East. Let's head out west to hear the latest.
7: Enough job. This is a humbling day for us, and this will define us only if we allow it to.
8: We didn't play well enough, obviously. We didn't do the things that we are accustomed to doing.
9: We got to be better, myself especially. We didn't execute as we wanted to. We got beat on all three phases.
10: We look through the history of Kyle Shanahan as a head coach in the NFL when he has a quarterback who is performing at worst as a top 15 quarterback in the league. They are going to find a way to win.
1: And it was tough sledding for the preseason Super Bowl favorite Los Angeles Rams in week 1 in Australia. Rams went down 27-9 to the San Francisco 49ers and returned with some questions that really need some answers. Now, a week later, Rams head coach Sean McVay says his team needs to put week 1 behind them and focus on week 2.
11: I just want to see us be present right now and move forward. You know, that game is so far, it's almost like you try to do the Men in Black thing where you say, all right, hey, I don't remember what happened. That was so long ago. We're not playing in Australia ever again, I hope. All right. So, you know, not because it wasn't a great atmosphere, that'll get taken out of context. But, you know, bottom line is I like the way that I feel of our preparation, eyes moving forward, you know, chest out, you know, chin up, eyes forward, and let's go, you know, let's go be about it and let's go prepare the right way. Let's have great focus and concentration. Let's have a great energy and an edge in which we prepare and compete with. And then let's go be ready to go against a really damn good football team. You know, what they looked like in week 1, we got a, you know, great challenge ahead. That's what every week is. And we're just excited to compete. And all we can do is really have a great day of preparation today.
1: Coach McVay talking about the New York Giants there, Rams week 2 opponent for Monday Night Football. But LA will have to tackle this one without reigning NFL defensive MVP Myles Garrett, who's officially been placed on the IR. It was reported Sunday that Garrett would have knee surgery after an ineffective performance to start the season. And his quarterback, Matthew Stafford, he spoke to the media on Thursday as well and addressed Garrett's absence.
12: Yeah, I mean, just, you know, feel for him. Obviously, the guy that has done a lot of great things in this league. You know, we brought him over here just to be a piece of what we're doing, you know, not to be anything other than who he is. And injuries are part of this game. It's really a difficult part of it. You know, everybody thinks it's the physical part of it, but really it's probably more so the emotional part. He's on a new team with, you know, a bunch of guys. He's trying to, you know, ingratiate himself and let guys know what he's all about. And then you got to go sit there and, you know, get cleaned up a little bit. So, you know, feel bad for him. But I know that he'll have a great attitude, attack his rehab. And when we do get him back, it'll be great.
1: So that from the Rams. And what about their opponent? Giants put up 394 yards of total offense in Jim Harbaugh's debut as head coach. His star running back, Cam Scataboo, he talked on Thursday about facing a stout Rams team.
13: Yeah, I mean, it's another opportunity to win a game, and it's another opportunity to go out there and establish dominance in the run game and, you know, do what we do. So, you know, I like to look at each day as its own, and, you know, we got a new team, a new coach, a new staff, a new training room. Everybody on that side of the ball is new. So, you know, we're going to continue to prepare out here, which Coach Harbaugh and the staff does to prepare us for this game, and we're going to go out there and execute.
1: Scataboo led the Giants with 81 yards rushing and a touchdown in the Week 1 win against the Cowboys. But without Garrett, will we see Aaron Donald? It certainly has Scataboo's attention.
13: You know, he's had a couple years off, and I'm sure he's ready to go, and he's excited to play. So, but he's still got to play football. He hasn't practiced a ton. He hasn't played a game yet or played a ton. So, I mean, if it is his first game, then he's got to be ready for it, just like we do, you know. So I'm excited to play against him. He's one of the best to ever do it. So it's going to be fun. It's going to be a good challenge for the guys up front. It's going to be a good challenge. If I have to meet him in the hole on 3rd and 1, then so be it. I got to get 1 yard. But he's a good player. He's one of the best to ever do it. So all respect to him.
1: I would say that's accurate, Mr. Scataboo. Rams, Giants, Monday Night Football at SoFi Stadium in L.A. Kickoff set for 8:15 Eastern on ESPN and ABC. SportsCenter All Night, ESPN Radio. Back to baseball. Athletics, Rays. A's out of it after another tough season. Rays have clinched a playoff berth, but trying to earn enough dubs to clinch the division. Yankees right behind them, and enough games left to catch them if the Rays slip. The slow start here, zeros on the board the first few innings. We'll pick it up bottom of the fourth, Rays at the dish.
14: Swings and lines one toward the right field line. Butler can't get it. It's over his head for extra bases. That'll score at least two. DeLuca scores. Rounding third coming on Simpson. Throw home is not caught. And now the ball gets away. Here comes Mullade. No throw. Bases cleared and on to third. On the play goes Palacios. And the Rays explode for three more. It's 5-0 Tampa Bay.
1: 620 WDAE. The Rays had played six more in the inning. A's got one back a couple of innings later to avoid the shutout, but Tampa wins this one easily, 10-1. For the Rays, it's their sixth consecutive win, longest active win streak in baseball. They've scored 6 of 10 runs in the fourth inning, tied for their third most in any inning this season. And it's their 16th series sweep this season, also the most in baseball. Tampa now has a five games ahead of the Yankees for the AL East lead, and their next seven games are versus AL East opponents, 3 against Boston and 4 against New York. Tigers, White Sox, NL Central battle on deck, and it's a battle in this division. White Sox a half game out of the lead behind Cleveland, currently own the third AL wildcard spot. Thursday was the first time they entered the day not in first in the AL Central since July 4th. Tigers are 5.5 back of Cleveland in the Central and 5 back of the White Sox for that final wildcard spot. So there's time left for a run. Bottom of the first in this one, no score.
15: There's a swing and a blast out into center field. Back on it is Clark, whoa, and it's a 3-run homer. Mooney. Oh, baby, 3-0 in the first.
1: ESPN 1000. With that home run, he passes Eloy Jimenez for third most home runs by a White Sox rookie in franchise history behind Jose Abreu and Ron Kittle. Good company. The 3 runs were all they needed, though. Tigers got on the board in the third to avoid the shutout, but Chicago wins it 3-1. And the White Sox are 29-17 in division games this season. Third best in baseball behind the Brewers and the Braves. And that is good company. Red Sox-Rangers, both teams keeping their playoff hopes alive. The Rangers, they're tied with the Astros for the AL West lead. 1 game back of the White Sox for the third AL wildcard spot. And going for the sweep in this one. Red Sox comfortably in the second AL wildcard spot right now behind New York, hoping to avoid being swept for the 6th time this season. And it was Texas, though, jumping out to a 3-0 lead. We jump to the 8th. Rangers up 3-1.
16: 2-2 the pitch.
17: Swing and a shot into deep left field. It is back. It's at the wall. Gone! Travers Story hits a 3-run homer back home in Texas. And it is 4-3 Red Sox.
1: WEEI 93.7 FM, and that would do it. Red Sox win 4-3. Trevor Story, the go-ahead 3-run home run in the 8th, his first home run since May 13th. He did not play from May 15th to August 29th because of a sports hernia. And the Rangers trail the Astros by 1 game for first in the AL West, 2 games back of the third AL wildcard spot. The four-game win streak was snapped in the loss. Twins Angels needed extras. Angels out of it at this point. Another rough go for LA this season. Twins hanging on by a thread, barely alive in the division. And this one, like I said, needed extras. We're in the 10th, knotted at four runs apiece.
18: Wade Mickler is the first batter here, and the ball's lined into right field, and that's going to be a walk-off win for the Angels, who come away with a victory in 10, 5-4.
1: Angels Radio AM 830, and that doesn't help the Twins' playoff chances, but stick with us. We'll have the latest. SportsCenter All Night, ESPN Radio, back to the NFL for the latest with America's team. We mentioned earlier the Cowboys went to the Meadowlands week one and lost to Jim Harbaugh's Giants 28-20. Dallas quarterback Dak Prescott met with the media Thursday and addressed the urgency to avoid an 0-2 start.
19: Yeah, I mean, there's definitely must wins in this league. I know that to your point, right? You don't want to say it. And at the end of the day, like, if it didn't happen, there's still time. There's a lot of opportunity. But, yeah, just from a team, this team, right, all the changes, all the excitement, yeah, we've got to go win. And what a great opportunity to do it at home against a division opponent, right, that we know pretty well. Obviously, they've made a number of changes on their side, but, yeah, we're looking forward, feel great about our game plan. We've got to start fast. You know, looking back at last week, especially on the offensive side, we start fast. That's a different game. So it's about starting fast, being our best version, just through the discipline, through the little things, and allowing our playmakers to take over.
1: So it begs the question, is this the same old Cowboys? Dak to his fans.
19: I love our fans, but, you know, I don't necessarily feel like I need to speak to that fan, you know. Sorry for them. If they're a real fan, they'll stick with it. They'll trust it. They'll believe in it. And at the end of the day, like we just said, it is one game. And, yeah, it sucks. It's the first game. Nobody's more pissed than myself and these guys in here. We didn't want to start 0-1. We're as excited as any fan out there about the offseason and things we've done in the training camp. So turn that energy and come to the game this Sunday and be as loud as you can, and we appreciate it.
1: He said it there, but Cowboys home on Sunday for their second division game in as many weeks. Kickoff against Washington set for 4:25 Eastern time. More from the W and the Grove when we return. SportsCenter All Night continues. It's ESPN Radio.
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4: Here's the 3-1. Drive to left field. If it's fair, it's gone, and it is gone. Oh, Henry, he crushed it. Hugging the line and left, Henry Davis launches his 10th home run here in the eighth inning, a two-run blast. Get insurance, lead at 7-4.
0: Number four.
1: The Dodgers clinch another NL West division title, AM 570 LA Sports.
5: Two balls and two strikes to McClain. And Halverson ready to throw the 2-2 pitch. Here it is. Swung on and missed, strike three. And for the 13th time in the last 14 years, the Dodgers are champions of the National League Western Division.
0: Number three.
1: Yordan Alvarez continues to strengthen his case for AL MVP by reaching a milestone in the Astros' win over the Royals. KBME, 790 AM.
6: Lugo delivers.
4: And that's hammered.
7: Deep to right field. And you can kiss that one goodbye. Number 40 for number 44. 4-1 Astros.
0: Number two.
1: Josh Allen had a night to remember as the Bills opened their new stadium Thursday night with a win, 97 rock.
8: Here's the snap. It's a blitz. Allen back to pass. Gets rid of it. Looking deep down the middle. Wide open is Josh Palmer. Who's going to go for a 43-yard touchdown?
0: Number one.
1: And in Texas, the Red Sox inched closer to a playoff spot with this three-run homer by Trevor Story, WEEI.
6: 2-2 the pitch.
9: Swing and a shot. In the deep left field. It is back. It's at the wall. Gone! Trevor Story hits a three-run homer back home in Texas. And it is 4-3 Red Sox.
1: And Trevor Story's go-ahead three-run homer in the eighth was his first home run since May 13th after not playing from May 15th to August 29th. SportsCenter All Night, ESPN Radio. More from the W with only 1 week left. Postseason looming and the field taking shape. Mystics Sky out of the race. Mystics already clinched a playoff spot for the first time since 2023. Mystics finished the first quarter up 24-19 and in the second.
10: Amor can't answer with the three into the hands of Onyewede. Catch and shoot for Austin. Oh, that's just so awesome to see that.
1: WNBA league pass, and Washington goes on to win this one handedly, 110-80. Mystics, it's their second 110-point game this season, matching the amount of 110-point games they had in team history before this year. Dream versus Sun. Sun riding a 9-game losing streak. No chance for the postseason. Dream, currently the fourth seed, boasts a 46% chance to stay there for the playoffs, according to ESPN analytics. And the Dream carried a 10-point lead into halftime and then ran away with it in the second half.
11: Cross over Bonner. Gears takes the shot. Reese on a putback. 28 for Reese. Her career high is 31.
1: WNBA league pass, and she would get close. Dream with a big win here, 103-59. Angel Reese, 30 points, 10 rebounds, her second 30-point game of her career. And Sparks wing. Sparks officially eliminated from contention, but the Wings out in front in the fourth.
12: Shepard's on pace to be the second player in WNBA history to average 10-10-5, joining Candace Parker, who did back in 2015.
13: She's such a great rebounder, but then her ability to bust out and run in the middle and play in transition and the reads that she makes.
12: Shepard pulling her way to the basket that time.
1: 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And Mercury Fire. Mercury defeated the Fire 94-91. 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
18: 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Jamal and Mbappe seem to be on a different planet.
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22: 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That was the highest scoring game in week one in the modern football era. I'm on the plane flying back from Saints Lions. I'm going, is this happening?
23: Am I asking? 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

0: on SportsCenter all night. Josh Allen and the Bills welcome the Lions to their new home.
1: Allen back to pass, gets rid of it, looking deep down the middle, wide open is Josh Palmer, who's going to go for a 43-yard touchdown.
0: The Dodgers look to clinch another NL West title.
2: And a 1-0 pitch swung on, well hit to left. This ball heading back, this ball is gone, a home run, Miguel Rojas.
0: WNBA action returns to the court.
3: Lamar Hillman collects the rebound. Angel Reese, first points on the board for the Atlanta Dream.
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4: 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Remember, he worked for Lane Kiffin. 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
5: 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Never a dull moment in college football. The Lane Bowl in Oxford this weekend. MLB postseason, oh so close, and the W is back. But the show tonight was in Western New York, Lions, Bills. Bills hoping to start it off right in their new stadium. Offense not an issue for either team in week one. Buffalo defeated Houston 36-31. Detroit defeated New Orleans 31-30. Detroit's first road game this season, QB Jared Goff, 0-3 versus the Bills in his career coming into this one. As for Josh Allen, 3-0 versus Detroit in his career, tied for his most wins without a loss. Joe Brady seeking to become the first Bills coach to begin his tenure 2-0, and the night didn't start out great. Bills standout defensive tackle Ed Oliver injured his hip in warmups and did not play. But it got better from there for Buffalo. Bills wasted no time finding their new end zone.
6: It looks like we're going to get tush-push time here for Allen.
7: James Cook right behind Allen under center. First and goal from the one. They push it over the left side, and he looks to be over the goal line. He is. Josh Allen in for a one-yard touchdown run, and the Bills are on the board first in the debut regular season game here at Highmark.
5: That from 97 Rock. Only fitting that the first touchdown in the new stadium comes from the star quarterback, and his star, it would only get brighter. Still in the first.
7: Here's the snap. It's a blitz. Allen back to pass. Gets rid of it. Looking deep down the middle. Wide open is Josh Palmer, who's going to go for a 43-yard touchdown.
5: So that's a Palmer. A few minutes later, Allen had another one to Dawson Knox for a 1-yard touchdown. And Buffalo piling it on in their new home. Still in the first half, Bills up 21-7.
7: Allen in the shotgun, takes the snap, back to pass, looking over the middle, rips it, and it's complete for a touchdown to Dalton Kincaid. A 16-yard touchdown pass. Allen ripped a laser right over the middle.
5: And the Bills were ripping the scoreboard, too, now up 27-7 after a failed PAT. For Kincaid, he'd finish with 7 receptions, 95 yards, a receiving touchdown. He's got 225 receiving yards already this season. And Buffalo carried a 27-10 lead into the locker room at halftime. Lions weren't done yet, though. Detroit found the end zone in the third to cut into the lead, make it 27-17. And then who else? Still in the third.
7: First and goal from the 2. High formation here. Knox is the lead back. Cook behind him. There's a snap. Takes the handoff to Cook. Allen rolling right, and he's going to run it into the near pylon for the touchdown. And he got cleaned up by Anzarike. Pops to his feet as Josh Allen, for the second week in a row, has gone for 2 rushing and 2 passing.
5: And the Bills up big. But credit again to the Lions. No quit in Dan Campbell's team. Again, pulling within 10 early in the fourth. Buffalo's offense on the move, though, late with just under 3 minutes left in the game.
7: Allen under center here on first and goal from the 1. 3 tight end set. There's a snap. Hand off to Cook, who reaches the end zone for the touchdown. The Cook is in the kitchen on a 1-yard touchdown run with 2:50 remaining.
5: And James Cook would finish the night 135 rushing yards, a touchdown, had 104 rush yards before contact. That's his third career game with 100 such yards. Jared Goff found Amon-Ra St. Brown in the end zone late, but it wasn't enough. Bills get the win, 41-31. Third most points in a team's home stadium debut in the Super Bowl era. That's since 1966. Josh Allen, 20 of 31, 248 passing yards, three touchdowns, added 69 yards on the ground, two touchdowns. He has nine touchdowns and zero turnovers in two games. He is the third player in NFL history to do so. He joins 2018 Pat Mahomes and 2013 Peyton Manning. Yes, both went on to win the MVP. Allen shared his thoughts after the game on a special night in Buffalo.
8: Yeah, I think at the national anthem, caught myself like taking it all in and understanding how cool of what I get to do. You know, my job is the coolest thing in the world. It's everything that I've ever wanted, to be the quarterback of an NFL franchise. And I'm just very fortunate that I ended up here in Buffalo and got to, be the first quarterback to open this stadium, which is a special spot.
5: Allen now 4-0 versus the Lions in his career. Most wins without a loss against any team. As for head coach Joe Brady, he's the first coach in Bills history to begin his tenure 2-0. And here's the head ball coach after the game on the fast start.
9: I've said all along it was important for us. I wanted us to take the ball in this environment and kind of set the tone. And I thought the guys, we had some good third downs. Like it wasn't like it was just an easy drive, but it was some critical conversions and the finish in the end zone. And I mean, that stadium was electric, and so it was, that was the start that we needed. And I just need us to play it that way all 60 minutes.
5: More from Brady on his quarterback.
9: No, the only difference is now I'm on the field watching it, and it's actually kind of more amazing. When you ask everybody on the team to empty the tank, you can watch how he plays, and it's like, how does everybody else not feel like they need to empty it out? Because he literally gave everything he had out there, and he put the team on his back in a lot of those situations. He was taking hits. Obviously, I don't like that, but we're moving him in the pocket. He was making good decisions, and then finding his way in the end zone. And anytime you have a quarterback that can make, can score, throwing the ball in, running the ball, it makes my life a lot easier. And he was outstanding today, and the score reflects that.
5: As for his Bills, they're the third team in NFL history to start a season 2-0 despite allowing 30 points in both games. Tough night for Detroit. Never quite found it despite the score making it seem somewhat close. Head coach Dan Campbell after the game.
10: Well, Joe Brady had those guys ready to go. They played well, all three phases, and they got after us, and we didn't play good enough, and we didn't coach good enough. That falls on me, and we needed to play it didn't have to be spotless, but it certainly needed to be a lot cleaner than that, and we did not do that, and we knew we needed to score some points. We stalled out early in that game, that got us early. You're down three scores and really we haven't done anything offensively. And so a lot of that help needed to come there, to be able to answer back. So we fell short there.
5: Lions indeed fell short, and they fall to 4-6 in road games since the start of last season. They were an NFL best 14-3 in road games from 2023 to 24. And now both these teams get some rest. Neither will play again for 11 days. Bills will host the Chargers week 3, Sunday, September 27th. Lions, they will be home against the Jets the same day. SportsCenter All Night, ESPN Radio, halfway point of September in the rearview mirror. And that means we're oh so close to postseason baseball. This year's field, it's beginning to take shape. We'll start in Pittsburgh, Brewers, Pirates. Milwaukee has already clinched the NL Central. 95 wins so far this season, most in baseball. That's ahead of the Rays and the Dodgers. Pirates hanging on by a thread in the NL wildcard race. 8 games behind of the third spot currently occupied by the Padres. Pitching by committee for both these clubs tonight. Milwaukee struck first in the second, but the Pirates played at 5 to take a big lead. We will jump to the bottom of the 8th. Pirates on top 5-4 and at the dish.
11: Here's the 3-1. And a drive to left field. If it's fair, it's gone. And it is gone. Oh, Henry, he crushed it. Hugging the line and left. Henry Davis launches his 10th home run here in the 8th inning. A 2-run blast. Insurance lead it 7-4.
5: Sports Radio 93.7, The Fan. Milwaukee could not respond, and Pittsburgh takes this one 7-4. The Pirates have the second best record in baseball in day games this season. They finished the season series with a 7-6 record versus the Brewers, only team in the NL Central that had a winning record against Milwaukee this season. For the Brewers, two games ahead of the Dodgers for the best record and the one seed in the National League. They must win at least five of their final nine games to reach 100 wins this year. Club has never recorded a 100-win season in team history. Dodgers, Reds, Cincinnati already eliminated from the postseason. Dodgers enter this one atop the NL West. Already clinched a playoff berth, trying to clinch the division. LA struck first in the first. We'll pick it up, talk with a second. Dodgers leading 2-0.
2: Pitch swung on, belted to the gap in right center field. This ball is going to bounce off the warning track and off the wall. Rojas is in to score. In the second with a two-out stand-up run-scoring double is Kyle Tucker, and the Dodgers have built a 4-0 lead.
5: AM 570 LA Sports. Dodgers would get three more in the fourth, another in the ninth, and Cincy down to its last batter of the game.
2: Two balls and two strikes to McClain. And Halverson ready to throw the 2-2 pitch. Here it is. Swung on and missed, strike three. And for the 13th time in the last 14 years, the Dodgers are champions of the National League Western Division.
5: New year, familiar result for LA taking the division. They win that one 8-2. Dodgers are now two games behind the Brewers for the number one seed in the National League, and six of their final nine games are at home. Dave Roberts, skipper for LA, had this to say after the game.
12: Dave Roberts, congratulations. This is the Dodgers' 13th NL West title in the last 14 years. The other day, you said every year is different. It does not come easy, and they deserve to be celebrated. What makes this team and this NL West championship so special?
13: Well, I think that, you know, like many of the years, there's a lot of things that happen that are unforeseen. And I think I'm just proud of the fact that there's so many contributors. Everyone's all in, and you never know when your opportunity is going to come. And there's just complete buy-in, and you know, it's been a grind. It's like I always say, it's not a rite of passage. We're going to win this division, and we got to celebrate this day. We worked hard, and, you know, starting in the middle of February, and here we are. So it's another box that's checked, but there's still a lot of work to be done.
12: What did you like about how your guys won this game today?
13: You know, it was hot, humid. You know, we lost last night, but the way that Justin took the mound today set the tone, nine up, nine down, and then we got good performance from the guys in the pen. Landon Knack did a great job. And then offensively, Kyle Tucker really carried us today. And it was good to see Miggy homer at the end. But again, I thought Fetty did a great job with the pitchers. The fingers were great. And it was good to see Freddie took some good swings today. So again, across the board, very good.
12: You've made it clear that the job is not finished. When you talk to your guys in the clubhouse, they talk about the same thing. There are still goals your group wants to achieve. What is the message to the group today?
13: I think just keep going. Eliminate distractions. Like I said the other day, just keep the liners on, and you know, there's a lot of expectations, a lot of talk that won't affect, shouldn't affect the games going forward, and I just want to keep our guys focused on baseball.
12: Dave, congratulations. Go enjoy this moment with your guys.
13: Thanks, Gary.
5: And a tough year for the Reds. 36th loss by 5-plus runs, tied with the Rockies for the most in baseball. Speaking of the Rockies, Padres. Padres' third wild card spot entering Thursday, 3.5-game lead over the Diamondbacks, and one game back of the Phillies in the second wild card spot. Padres are hoping to grab their fourth straight series win with a dub in this one. The Rockies, well, they've lost 9 of their last 10 games. Worst record in baseball during that span, a minus 32 run differential. Colorado scored first in the first, but top of the second, San Diego at the plate, game tied 1-1.
11: 1-0 Rockies, Bogarts, Campusano, and Cronenworth here in the second. First pitch to Xander in the air, deep down the left field line, towards the pole. This one, gonna go! First pitch, second inning, Xander Bogarts, a game-tying homer. And just like that, 1-1 here in Denver.
5: 97.3, the Fan, and the Padres would blow it open in the second. Still in the inning, Bogarts back at the plate.
11: Merrill small lead at third base. Here's the 2-2. Bogart swings, lines it into right field. Bean coming in, dives forward, can't make the play. It rolls all the way behind him. Merrill has scored. It's on the warning track. McCarthy all the way over to get it. Xander into third. He's got a triple, and it's 7-1.
5: And that marked Xander Bogaerts' first career game with a home run and a triple. And the Padres weren't done yet, scored two more in the fifth, and they won this one big, 9-2. Extend their lead on the Diamondbacks to four games for the third NL wild card spot.

0: catch, and he goes after. It's a ground ball toward Lindor. It's short. He's going to flip it the easy way to second. Oh, it's close. As Turner slid in there head first. And no one's leaving the field yet, nor is Trey Turner as he's sitting down there. And they want to take a look at this. It's a ground ball.
1: Philadelphia is challenging the out call at second base.
0: Here's the call.
1: After review, the call on the field is overturned. The runner is...
0: Oh, that's fantastic. Nice hustle, Trey Turner right there. So that'll put the Phils up 1-0 here in the top of the fifth.
2: 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One in the seventh, one more in the eighth, and Philly blanks the Mets 3-0. The win ties them with the Cubs for first in the NL wildcard standings, one game up on the Padres, who occupy the third NL wildcard spot, and consecutive wins for the first time since winning six straight games from August 26th to September 1st. The Mets, 15th time being shut out this season, tied for the second most in baseball behind the Reds and the Guardians. Thursday night college football in the Steel City. That's next. SportsCenter All Night continues. It's ESPN Radio.
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1: 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Chris Burnett with you here on Sports Center all night. Heading over to Pittsburgh for Thursday night college football. Syracuse Pitt. Classic ACC battle in action. 82nd meeting all time between these two. They've met every year since 1955. 144th game for head coach Pat Narduzzi at Pitt. That breaks a tie with College Football Hall of Famer Jock Sutherland for the most games coached in program history. Pitt is 2-0 for the third straight season. Syracuse has lost 8 straight games against ACC opponents. And it'd be Pittsburgh getting on the board first and carrying a 7-0 lead into the second quarter. And the Panthers again with the ball.
2: Second down 8, the Panthers at the 32-yard line of Cuse. Bit up 7-0. And the give, and shaking the tackle and bouncing outside. Look out, on the run is Ferguson. He's at the 15-10, gets to the pylon, and that for the Panthers is a Pittsburgh touchdown.
1: Pitt Panthers Radio Network. Ferguson finished the game with a career-high 102 rushing yards, a touchdown, and he scored a touchdown in all 3 games so far this season. Pittsburgh took a 17-10 lead into the locker room. We'll jump ahead to the third quarter. Same score, Pitt with the ball.
2: First and goal with the 9. Panthers with receivers to both sides. Mitchell in the shotgun. He's going to keep it after a fake. And he zigs, and he zags, and he's into the end zone. Burris.
1: And the Panthers would tack on a field goal in the fourth and get the win 27-13. Despite not having the best night from QB Mason Heinsohn, he had 123 passing yards, an interception, and a rushing touchdown. That's now consecutive games with 0 passing touchdowns after throwing 7 in the season opener. Sports Center all night, ESPN Radio.
3: Lane Kiffin is going to be as big a villain as we've ever seen.
4: Ole Miss needs to win more and try to show their anger.
5: There's just going to be so much attention, hatred, everything on me. I said, you just get to go play. The pressure's on them.
1: Nobody. Big one in the Grove this weekend. LSU heads to Oxford for one that's been circled since December 1st of last year when LSU head coach Lane Kiffin officially departed Ole Miss. That's 290 days of thinking about this one. On Wednesday, LSU released its injury report with a surprising name listed as doubtful, LSU quarterback Sam Leavitt. He was eventually upgraded to questionable late Thursday, but plenty of folks out there skeptical. Host of Bussin' and Pate, Josh Pate, shared his thoughts on GetUp.
6: You know what your reputation has to be to list your starting quarterback, your big portal edition quarterback, as doubtful, and the point spread on the game doesn't even move? Do you understand what your reputation has to be in the public sphere for that to be the case? So I'll kind of echo what Pete Thamel said there. Everyone, Ole Miss side and frankly the LSU side, has a healthy layer of skepticism about this. I will say, if you go back and watch last week and then you talk about after the game, there were some rumors, maybe like some upper body injury, but this announcement of doubtful on the injury report when it was released yesterday was kind of out of left field, even to people who cover LSU. Like, I'm normally hitting them up. They're hitting me up asking me about it.
1: Pate says left field. I'd go as far as to say it's out of the ballpark. Can we trust it? ESPN college football analyst EJ Manuel, a guy who knows a little about playing quarterback on College Football Live.
7: This has to be gamesmanship, and Coach Kiffin obviously is going to be very smart in how he handles this to make sure there's no fines and all those types of things. But I can remember, even as a quarterback, if you had an injury, maybe you don't do, or maybe you do walkthroughs, and then maybe you actually rest during the real time of practice. So that could be the situation. But ultimately, if Sam Leavitt does play, he has to protect the football better. And then keep this in mind, this has been a game that's been built up for months.
8: Yes.
7: And that everybody in Baton Rouge, everybody there in Oxford wants this game to be a big one. And so for Sam Leavitt potentially not playing this game, I'd be shocked. I think he plays.
1: I think he plays too. And we'll find out. Get the popcorn ready. Saturday night, 7:30 Eastern kick on ABC. And be sure to tune in for more college football action tomorrow as the Louisville Cardinals host the SMU Mustangs. Coverage begins at 3 p.m. Eastern on ESPN Radio and the ESPN app. We've also got the Auburn Tigers hosting the Florida Gators with coverage beginning at 6:30 p.m. Eastern on ESPN Radio and again, the ESPN app. SportsCenter all night, ESPN Radio. The Aces run away with it in the W against the Storm, 114-77. Jackie Young, a career-high 35 points, seventh career 30-point game, breaking a tie with former teammate Kelsey Plum for third most in Aces history. Trail's only teammate, Asia Wilson, and her head coach, Becky Hammon. Moving over to baseball, Royals, Astros. Astros get the win here, 6-2, and we'll take you back to Orchard Park. That's next. SportsCenter All Night continues. It's ESPN Radio.
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1: Steve Belichick has resigned as North Carolina's defensive coordinator amid the conclusion of an internal investigation into the football program's culture under his father, head coach Bill Belichick. UNC said in a statement that the investigation, quote, determined that certain actions demonstrated a disregard for Carolina's values and standards of conduct, end quote. The Los Angeles Dodgers clinched their fifth consecutive National League West title and 13th in the past 14 seasons with an 8-2 win over the Cincinnati Reds on Thursday afternoon. And quarterback Josh Allen quickly put his stamp on the Bills' new stadium Thursday night, leading Buffalo to a 41-31 victory over Jared Goff and the Detroit Lions.
2: Allen to take one more snap, takes the knee, and that'll do it. The final 10 seconds will run off, and the Bills, in their debut in New Highmark Stadium, get a well-earned victory. They put 41 points up on the board and win by 10, 41-31.
1: 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I'm Chris Burnett. There's been a grand total of one game played at New Highmark Stadium in Buffalo, but they're already calling it the house that Allen built. Josh Allen with one to remember on Thursday night in Orchard Park. He finished 20 of 31, 248 passing yards, three touchdowns, added 69 yards on the ground with two touchdowns, nine touchdowns and zero turnovers in two games. Just the third player in NFL history to do so. And he joins Pat Mahomes and Peyton Manning, who each won the MVP in those respective seasons. It was Allen's fourth career five-touchdown outing and followed a four-touchdown outing, two passing, two rushing, in Buffalo's 36-31 season-opening win at Houston. His counterpart, Lions quarterback Jared Goff, did more than enough to hold his own. 26 of 38, 327 yards in the air, four touchdowns, and it was enough to move him past the 40,000 career yard mark in the air, and that's through 153 career games. Ties him with Kirk Cousins and Dan Marino for the fourth fastest in NFL history. Here's Goff after the game on doing what he could to force the comeback in the second half.
3: Yeah, we've been in these games before where we've scratched our way back and got right back into it and won these games. And so I don't think there was ever a moment of panic or anything. It was, you know, status quo. And we really wanted to cut that game to one score, and we got closer. We got to 10, and one more possession maybe would have done it for us, but weren't able to get it to one score. And it sucked. But, yeah, we scratch and claw. We got a lot of pride, certainly on this team.
1: For Goff, it was his 25th straight game with a passing touchdown, longest active streak in the NFL, and longest streak in Lions history. Goff falls to 0-4 against the Bills in his career, his most losses without a win versus any team. Fellow Lions star Aiden Hutchinson spoke to the media after the game as well on the struggles the defense had stopping the run.
4: You know, we knew we were going to give up some, and like, it is what it is. We can live with that, but it's just those, the run game stuff that kills you, you know? Like, Josh, he's going to make some plays. He's going to get out in the perimeter. He's going to run for 5 to 10 yards, whatever that is, but it's like, we got to be able to stop the run, you know, like the running back, you know? So that's what we got to do.
1: That from the defense. What about more from the Lions offense? Amon-Ra St. Brown, 9 receptions, 142 yards, 2 touchdowns, 6th career game with 100 receiving yards and 2 touchdowns. It's tied for the 3rd most since entering the NFL in 2021. Jahmyr Gibbs, 52 rushing yards, 6 receptions, 61 receiving yards and a touchdown. 4th career game with 50 rushing yards and 50 receiving yards. And going back to Buffalo, scored a lot of points in 2 games. Also gave up a lot of points. Game night host Q Myers with more on, is there reason for concern here?
5: I mean, there's definitely areas of concern if you're Buffalo, but you rather have areas of concern and wonder how you can fine tune this defense so you don't have to have a shootout and you don't have to put up 40 points or 36 points to win a game, but you rather have that situation while you're still winning games. So they're 2-0 on the season. You'll take that every day of the week and twice on Sunday and say, we have a lot of work to do. right? I mean, Jared Goff throws for 327. That shouldn't happen. Now, I look at it in the second half. You understand that, okay, they know that they got to, you know, throw the ball around the yard. I'm sure that the Bills played defense a little bit different as they had a 27-10 lead at the half. But, you know, the Lions made it interesting for a second, but at the end of the day, it felt like this was kind of, like I said, the Bills had the train on the track and they were all rolling in the right direction. But yeah, I mean, you know, as coaches are always going to find things to work on, the defense is definitely where they need to work.
1: And I'd say it's hard to disagree. That said, Myers is still high on the Bills through two games.
5: Because I've really been pounding that table for how great this Texans defense is going to be. I was there in Houston when the Raiders took them on in a joint practice, and I just saw how they flew around to the ball. Now, granted, the Raiders are not the Bills, so it's a different ball game. But coming off of what they did last year defensively, you know, I thought all the Texans need to do is figure out C.J. Stroud and that offense, and they'll be cooking with grease. And then all of a sudden, Buffalo goes and puts up a 30-something, you know, point performance again. I was like, whoa. Didn't see that one coming. Again, early in the season, don't want to overreact. But, and on top of that, that's a fact.
6: Big monkey off of Josh Allen's back to finally win at NRG Stadium.
5: Exactly. So that's why I really give him a lot of credit. Then they come back home on a short week and throw up 41 against Detroit. I think that's, you know, pretty impressive.
1: And now both these teams will get some rest for the next 11 days. Bills host the Chargers in week 3, Sunday, September 27th. Lions home against the Jets. And that's the game in the East. Let's head out west to hear the latest.
7: Enough job. This is a humbling day for us, and this will define us only if we allow it to.
8: We didn't play well enough. Obviously, we didn't do the things that we are accustomed to doing.
9: We got to be better, myself especially. We didn't execute as we wanted to. We got beat on all three phases.
10: We look through the history of Kyle Shanahan as a head coach in the NFL when he has a quarterback who is performing at worst as a top 15 quarterback in the league. They are going to find a way to win.
1: And it was tough sledding for the preseason Super Bowl favorite Los Angeles Rams in week 1 in Australia. Rams went down 27-9 to the San Francisco 49ers and returned with some questions that really need some answers. Now, a week later, Rams head coach Sean McVay says his team needs to put week 1 behind them and focus on week 2.
11: I just want to see us be present right now and move forward. You know, that game is so far, it's almost like you try to do the men in what happened. That was so long ago. We're not playing in Australia ever again, I hope. All right. So, you know, not because it wasn't a great atmosphere. Yeah, that'll get taken out of context. But, you know, bottom line is I like the way that I feel of our preparation, eyes moving forward, you know, chest out, you know, chin up, eyes forward, and let's go, you know, let's go be about it and let's go prepare the right way. Let's have great focus and concentration. Let's have a great energy and an edge in which we prepare and compete with. And then let's go be ready to go against a really damn good football team. You know, what they looked like in week 1, we got a, you know, great challenge ahead. That's what every week is. And, we're just excited to compete, and all we can do is really have a great day of preparation today.
1: And Coach McVay talking about the New York Giants there, Rams week 2 opponent for Garrett would have knee surgery after an ineffective performance to start the season. And his quarterback, Matthew Stafford, he spoke to the media on Thursday as well and addressed Garrett's absence.
12: Yeah, I mean, just, you know, feel for him. Obviously, the guy that has done a lot of great things in this league. You know, we brought him over here just to be a piece of what we're doing, you know, not to be anything other than who he is. And injuries are part of this game. It's really a difficult part of it. You know, everybody thinks it's the physical part of it, but really it's probably more so the emotional part. He's on a new team with, you know, a bunch of guys. He's trying to, you know, ingratiate himself and let guys know what he's all about. And then you got to go sit there and, you know, get cleaned up a little bit. So, you know, feel bad for him. But know that he'll have a great attitude, attack his rehab. And when we do get him back, it'll be great.
1: So that from the Rams. And what about their opponent? Giants put up 394 yards of total offense in Jim Harbaugh's debut as head coach. His star running back, Cam Scataboo, he talked on Thursday about facing a stout Rams team.
13: Yeah, I mean, it's another opportunity to win a game, and it's another opportunity to go out there and establish dominance in the run game and, you know, do what we do. So, you know, I like to look at each day as its own, and, you know, we got a new team, a new coach, a new staff, a new training room. Everybody on that side of the ball is new. So, you know, we're going to continue to prepare out here, and Coach Harbaugh and the staff does to prepare us for this game, and we're going to go out there and execute.
1: Scataboo led the Giants with 81 yards rushing and a touchdown in the Week 1 win against the Cowboys. But without Garrett, will we see Aaron Donald? It certainly has Scataboo's attention.
13: You know, he's had a couple years off, and I'm sure he's ready to go, and he's excited to play. So, but he's still got to play football. He hasn't practiced a ton. He hasn't played in a game yet or played a ton. So, I mean, if it is his first game, then he's got to be ready for it, just like we do, you know. So I'm excited to play against him. He's one of the best to ever do it. So it's going to be fun. It's going to be a good challenge for the guys up front. It's going to be a good challenge. If I have to meet him in the hole on third and one, then so be it. I got to get 1 yard. But he's a good player. He's one of the best to ever do it. So all respect to him.
1: I would say that's accurate, Mr. Scataboo. Rams, Giants, Monday Night Football at SoFi Stadium in L.A. Kickoff set for 8:15 Eastern on ESPN and ABC. 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Back to baseball. Athletics, Rays. A's out of it after another tough season. Rays have clinched a playoff berth, but trying to earn enough dubs to clinch the division. Yankees right behind them, and enough games left to catch them if the Rays slip. The slow start here, zeros on the board the first few innings. We'll pick it up bottom of the fourth, Rays at the dish.
14: Swings and lines one toward the right field line. Butler can't get it. It's over his head for extra bases. That'll score at least two. DeLuca scores. Rounding third, coming home Simpson. Throw home is not caught. And now the ball gets away. Here comes Mullade. No throw. Bases cleared and on to third. On the play goes Palacios. And the Rays explode for three more. It's 5-0 Tampa Bay.
1: 620 WDAE. The Rays had played six more in the inning. A's got one back a couple of innings later to avoid the shutout, but Tampa wins this one easily, 10-1. For the Rays, it's their sixth consecutive win, longest active win streak in baseball. They've scored 6 of 10 runs in the fourth inning, tied for their third most in any inning this season. And it's their 16th series sweep this season, also the most in baseball. Tampa now has a five games ahead of the Yankees for the AL East lead, and their next 7 games are versus AL East opponents, 3 against Boston and 4 against New York. Tigers, White Sox, NL Central battle on deck, and it's a battle in this division. White Sox a half game out of the lead behind Cleveland, currently own the third AL wildcard spot. Thursday was the first time they entered the day not in first in the AL Central since July 4th. Tigers are 5.5 back of Cleveland in the Central and 5 back of the White Sox for that final wildcard spot. So there's time left for a run. Bottom of the first in this one, no score.
15: There's a swing and a blast out into center field. Back on it is Clark, whoa, and it's a 3-run homer. Mooney. Oh, baby, 3-0 in the first.
1: ESPN 1000. With that home run, he passes Eloy Jimenez for third most home runs by a White Sox rookie in franchise history behind Jose Abreu and Ron Kittle. Good company. The 3 runs were all they needed, though. Tigers got on the board in the third to avoid the shutout, but Chicago wins it 3-1. And the White Sox are 29-17 in division games this season. Third best in baseball behind the Brewers and the Braves. And that is good company. Red Sox Rangers, both teams keeping their playoff hopes alive. The Rangers, they're tied with the Astros for the AL, White Sox for the third AL wildcard spot. And going for the sweep in this one. Red Sox comfortably in the second AL wildcard spot right now behind New York, hoping to avoid being swept for the 6th time this season. And it was Texas, though, jumping out to a 3-0 lead. We jump to the 8th. Rangers up 3-1.
16: 2-2 the pitch.
17: Swing and a shot. In the deep left field. It is back. It's at the wall. Goal! Travers Stone. It's a 3-run homer back home in Texas, and it is 4-3 Red Sox.
1: WEEI 93.7 FM, and that would do it. Red Sox win 4-3. Trevor Story, the go-ahead 3-run home run in the 8th, his first home run since May 13th. He did not play from May 15th to August 29th because of a sports hernia. And the Rangers trail the Astros by 1 game for first in the AL West, 2 games back of the third AL wildcard spot. The 4-game win streak was snapped in the loss. Twins Angels needed extras. Angels out of it at this point. Another rough go for LA this season. Twins hanging on by a thread, barely alive in the division. And this one, like I said, needed extras. We're in the 10th, knotted at 4 runs apiece.
18: Wade Mickler is the first batter here, and the ball's lined into right field, and that's going to be a walk-off win for the Angels, who come away with a victory in 10, 5-4.
1: Angels Radio, AM 830, and that doesn't help the Twins' playoff chances, but stick with us. We'll have the latest. SportsCenter All Night, ESPN Radio, back to the NFL for the latest with America's team. We mentioned earlier the Cowboys went to the Meadowlands week one and lost to Jim Harbaugh's Giants 28-20. Dallas quarterback Dak Prescott met with the media Thursday and addressed the urgency to avoid an 0-2 start.
19: Yeah, I mean, there's definitely must wins in this league. I know, to your point, right, you don't want to say it. And at the end of the day, like, if it didn't happen, there's still time. There's a lot of opportunity. But, yeah, just from a team, this team, right, all the changes, all the excitement, yeah, we've got to go win. And what a great opportunity to do it at home against a division opponent, right, that we know pretty well. Obviously, they've made a number of changes on their side, but, yeah, we're looking forward, feel great about our game plan. We've got to start fast. You know, looking back at last week, especially on the offensive side, we start fast. That's a different game. So it's about starting fast, being our best version, just through the discipline, through the little things, and allowing our playmakers to take over.
1: So it begs the question, is this the same old Cowboys? Dak to his fans.
19: I love our fans, but, you know, I don't necessarily feel like I need to speak to that fan, you know. Sorry for them. If they're a real fan, they'll stick with it. They'll trust it. They'll believe in it. And at the end of the day, like we just said, it is one game. And, yeah, it sucks. It's the first game. Nobody's more pissed than myself and these guys in here. We didn't want to start 0-1. We're as excited as any fan out there about the offseason and things we've done in the training camp. So turn that energy and come to the game this Sunday and be as loud as you can, and we appreciate it.
1: He said it there, but Cowboys home on Sunday for their second division game in as many weeks. Kickoff against Washington set for 4:25 Eastern time. More from the W and the Grove when we return. SportsCenter All Night continues. It's ESPN Radio.
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0: Hey, it's Golic. Coming up on Friday, the Bills open up their new stadium with a win over the Lions. Should Buffalo be considered the class of the AFC? 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
3: Here's the 3-1. Drive to left field. If it's fair, it's gone, and it is gone! Oh, Henry, he crushed it. Hugging the line and left. Henry Davis launches his 10th home run here in the eighth inning. A two-run blast. Pirates get insurance, lead at 7-4.
0: Number four.
1: The Dodgers clinch another NL West division title, AM 570 LA Sports.
4: Two balls and two strikes to McClain. And Halverson ready to throw the 2-2 pitch. Here it is. Swung on and missed, strike three. And for the 13th time in the last 14 years, the Dodgers are champions of the National League Western Division.
0: Number three.
1: Yordan Alvarez continues to strengthen his case for AL MVP by reaching a milestone in the Astros' win over the Royals. KBME, 790 AM.
5: Lugo delivers.
3: And that's hammered. Deep to right field. And you can kiss that one goodbye.
6: Number 40 for number 44. 4-1 Astros.
0: Number two.
1: Josh Allen had a night to remember as the Bills opened their new stadium Thursday night with a win, 97 rock.
7: There's the snap. It's a blimp. Allen back to pass. Gets rid of it. Looking deep down the middle. Wide open is Josh Palmer, who's going to go for a 43-yard touchdown.
0: Number one.
1: And in Texas, the Red Sox inched closer to a playoff spot with this three-run homer by Trevor Story, WEEI.
5: 2-2 the pitch.
6: Swing and a shot. In the deep left field. It is back. It's at the wall. Gone! Trevor Story hits a three-run homer back home in Texas. And it is 4-3 Red Sox.
1: And Trevor Story's go-ahead three-run homer in the eighth was his first home run since May 13th after not playing from May 15th to August 29th. SportsCenter All Night, ESPN Radio. More from the W with only 1 week left. Postseason looming in the field taking shape. Mystics Sky. Sky out of the race. Mystics already clinched a playoff spot for the first time since 2023. Mystics finished the first quarter up 24-19 and in the second.
8: Amore can't answer with the three into the hands of Onyewede. Catch and shoot for Austin. Oh, that's just so awesome to see that.
1: WNBA league pass, and Washington goes on to win this one handedly, 110-80. Mystics, it's their second 110-point game this season, matching the amount of 110-point games they had in team history before this year. Dream versus Sun. Sun riding a 9-game losing streak. No chance for the postseason. Dream, currently the fourth seed, boasts a 46% chance to stay there for the playoffs, according to ESPN analytics. And the Dream carried a 10-point lead into halftime and then ran away with it in the second half.
9: Us over Bonner. Gears takes the shot. Reese on a putback. 28 for Reese. Her career high is 31.
1: WNBA league pass, and she would get close. Dream with a big win here, 103-59. Angel Reese, 30 points, 10 rebounds, her second 30-point game of her career. And Sparks wing. Sparks officially eliminated from contention, but the Wings out in front in the fourth.
10: Shepard's on pace to be the second player in WNBA history to average 10-10-5, joining Candace Parker, who did back in 2015.
11: She's such a great rebounder, but then her ability to bust out and run in the middle and play in transition and the reads that she makes.
10: Shepard pulling her way to the basket that time.
1: USA Network Dallas wins this one 97-77. And Mercury Fire. Mercury defeated the Fire 94-91. New year, new stadium. 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
0: Jacksonville Jaguars. Fresh off their week one win, head to Denver for a weekend clash with the Broncos at Mile High. 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

0: 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Josh Allen and the Bills welcome the Lions to their new home.
1: Allen back to pass, gets rid of it, looking deep down the middle, wide open is Josh Palmer, who's going to go for a 43-yard touchdown.
0: The Dodgers look to clinch another NL West title.
2: And a 1-0 pitch swung on, well hit to left. This ball heading back, this ball is gone, a home run, Miguel Rojas.
0: WNBA action returns to the court.
3: Lamar Dodd-Pillman collects the rebound. Angel Reese, first points on the board for the Atlanta Dream.
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4: 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Remember, he worked for Lane Kiffin. 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
5: 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Never a dull moment in college football. The Lane Bowl in Oxford this weekend. MLB postseason, oh, so close, and the W is back. But the show tonight was in Western New York, Lions, Bills. Bills hoping to start it off right in their new stadium. Offense not an issue for either team in week one. Buffalo defeated Houston 36-31. Detroit defeated New Orleans 31-30. Detroit's first road game this season, QB Jared Goff, 0-3 versus the Bills in his career coming into this one. As for Josh Allen, 3-0 versus Detroit in his career, tied for his most wins without a loss. Joe Brady seeking to become the first Bills coach to begin his tenure 2-0. And the night didn't start out great. Bills standout defensive tackle Ed Oliver injured his hip in warmups and did not play. But it got better from there for Buffalo. Bills wasted no time finding their new end zone.
6: It looks like we're going to get tush-push time here for Allen.
7: James Cook right behind Allen under center. First and goal from the one. They push it over the left side, and he looks to be over the goal line. He is. Josh Allen in for a one-yard touchdown run, and the Bills are on the board first in the debut regular season game here at Highmark.
5: That from 97 Rock. Only fitting that the first touchdown in the new stadium comes from the star quarterback, and his star, it would only get brighter. Still in the first.
1: Here's the snap. It's a blitz. Allen back to pass. Gets rid of it. Looking deep down the middle. Wide open is Josh Palmer, who's going to go for a 43-yard touchdown.
5: So that to Palmer. A few minutes later, Allen had another one to Dawson Knox for a 1-yard touchdown. And Buffalo piling it on in their new home. Still in the first half, Bills up 21-7.
7: Allen in the shotgun, takes the snap, back to pass, looking over the middle, rips it, and it's complete for a touchdown to Dalton Kincaid. A 16-yard touchdown pass. Allen ripped a laser right over the middle.
5: And the Bills were ripping the scoreboard, too, now up 27-7 after a failed PAT. For Kincaid, he'd finish with 7 receptions, 95 yards, a receiving touchdown. He's got 225 receiving yards already this season. And Buffalo carried a 27-10 lead into the locker room at halftime. Lions weren't done yet, though. Detroit found the end zone in the third to cut into the lead, make it 27-17. And then who else? Still in the third.
7: First and goal from the 2.
8: Hey, 6-2, 6-2.
7: High formation here. Knox is the lead back. Cook behind him. There's the snap. Takes the handoff to Cook. Allen rolling right, and he's going to run it into the near pylon for the touchdown. And he got cleaned up by Anzarique. Pops to his feet as Josh Allen, for the second week in a row, has gone for 2 rushing and 2 passing.
5: And the Bills up big. But credit again to the Lions. No quitting Dan Campbell's team. Again, pulling within 10 early in the fourth. Buffalo's offense on the move, though, late with just under 3 minutes left in the game.
7: Allen under center here on first and goal from the 1. 3 tight end set. There's a snap. Hand off to Cook, who reaches the end zone for the touchdown. The Cook is in the kitchen on a 1-yard touchdown run with 2:50 remaining.
5: And James Cook would finish the night 135 rushing yards, a touchdown, had 104 rush yards before contact. That's his third career game with 100 such yards. Jared Goff found Amon-Ra St. Brown in the end zone late, but it wasn't enough. Bills get the win, 41. Josh Allen, 20-31, 248 passing yards, three touchdowns, added 69 yards on the ground, two touchdowns. He has nine touchdowns and zero turnovers in two games. He is the third player in NFL history to do so. He joins 2018 Pat Mahomes and 2013 Peyton Manning. Yes, both went on to win the MVP. Allen shared his thoughts after the game on a special night in Buffalo.
9: Yeah, I think at the national anthem, caught myself like taking it all in and understanding how cool of what I get to do. You know, my job is the coolest thing in the world. It's everything that I've ever wanted, to be the quarterback of an NFL franchise. And I'm just very fortunate that I ended up here in Buffalo and got to, be the first quarterback to open this stadium, which is it's a special spot.
5: Allen now for most wins without a loss against any team. As for head coach Joe Brady, he's the first coach in Bills history to begin his tenure 2-0. And here's the head ball coach after the game on the fast start.
10: I've said all along it was important for us. I wanted us to take the ball in this environment and kind of set the tone. And I thought the guys, we had some good third downs. Like it wasn't like it was just an easy drive, but it was some critical conversions and to finish in the end zone. And I mean, that stadium was electric, and so it was, that was the start that we needed. And I just need us to play it that way all 60 minutes.
5: More from Brady on his quarterback.
10: No, the only difference is now I'm on the field watching it, and it's actually kind of more amazing. When you ask everybody on the team to empty the tank, you can watch how he plays, and it's like, how does everybody else not feel like they need to empty it out? Because he literally gave everything he had out there, and he put the team on his back in a lot of those situations. He was taking hits. Obviously, I don't like that, but we were moving him in the pocket. He was making good decisions, and then finding his way in the end zone. And anytime you have a quarterback that can make, can score, throwing the ball in, running the ball, it makes my life a lot easier. And he was outstanding today, and the score reflects that.
5: As for his Bills, they're the third team in NFL history to start a season 2-0 despite allowing 30 points in both games. Tough night for Detroit. Never quite found it despite the score making it seem somewhat close. Head coach Dan Campbell after the game.
11: Well, Joe Brady had those guys ready to go. They played well, all three phases, and they got after us, and we didn't play good enough, and we didn't coach good enough. That falls on me, and we needed to play it didn't have to be spotless, but it certainly needed to be a lot cleaner than that, and we did not do that. And we knew we needed to score some points. We stalled out early in that game, that got us early. You're down three scores, and really we haven't done anything offensively. And so a lot of that help needed to come there to be able to answer back. So we fell short there.
5: Lions indeed fell short, and they fall to 4-6 in road games since the start of last season. They were an NFL best 14-3 in road games from 2023 to 24. And now both these teams get some rest. Neither will play again for 11 days. Bills will host the Chargers week 3, Sunday, September 27th. Lions, they will be home against the Jets the same day. SportsCenter All Night, ESPN Radio, halfway point of September in the rearview mirror. And that means we're oh so close to postseason baseball. This year's field, it's beginning to take shape. We'll start in Pittsburgh, Brewers, Pirates. Milwaukee has already clinched the NL Central. 95 wins so far this season, most in baseball. That's ahead of the Rays and the Dodgers. Pirates hanging on by a thread in the NL wildcard race. 8 games behind of the third spot currently occupied by the Padres. Pitching by committee for both these clubs tonight. Milwaukee struck first in the second, but the Pirates played at 5 to take a big lead. We will jump to the bottom of the 8th. Pirates on top 5-4 and at the dish.
12: Here's the 3-1. Drive to left field. If it's fair, it's gone, and it is gone! Oh, Henry, he crushed it. Hugging the line and left, Henry Davis launches his 10th home run here in the 8th inning, a 2-run blast. Insurance lead it 7-4.
5: Sports Radio 93.7, The Fan. Milwaukee could not respond, and Pittsburgh takes this one 7-4. The Pirates have the second-best record in baseball in day games this season. They finished the season series with a 7-6 record versus the Brewers, only team in the NL Central that had a winning record against Milwaukee this season. For the Brewers, two games ahead of the Dodgers for the best record and the one seed in the National League. They must win at least five of their final nine games to reach 100 wins this year. Club has never recorded a 100-win season in team history. Dodgers, Reds, Cincinnati already eliminated from the postseason. Dodgers enter this one atop the NL West. Already clinched a playoff berth, trying to clinch the division. LA struck first in the first. We'll pick it up, talk with a second. Dodgers leading 2-0.
2: Pitch swung on, belted to the gap in right center field. This ball is going to bounce off the warning track and off the wall. Rojas is in to score. In the second with a two-out stand-up run-scoring double is Kyle Tucker, and the Dodgers have built a 4-0 lead.
5: AM 570 LA Sports. Dodgers would get three more in the fourth, another in the ninth, and Cincy down to its last batter of the game.
2: Two balls and two strikes to McClain. And Halverson ready to throw the 2-2 pitch. Here it is. Swung on and missed, strike three. And for the 13th time in the last 14 years, the Dodgers are champions of the National League Western Division.
5: New year, familiar result for LA taking the division. They win that one 8-2. Dodgers are now two games behind the Brewers for the number one seed in the National League, and six of their final nine games are at home. Dave Roberts, skipper for LA, had this to say after the game.
13: Dave Roberts, congratulations. This is the Dodgers' 13th NL West title in the last 14 years. The other day, you said every year is different. It does not come easy, and they deserve to be celebrated. What makes this team and this NL West championship so special?
14: Well, I think that, you know, like many of the years, there's a lot of things that happen that are unforeseen. And I think I'm just proud of the fact that there's so many contributors. Everyone's all in, and you never know when your opportunity is going to come. And there's just complete buy-in, and you know, it's been a grind. It's like I always say, it's not a rite of passage. We're going to win this division, and we got to celebrate this day. We worked hard, and, you know, starting in the middle of February, and here we are. So it's another box that's checked, but there's still a lot of work to be done.
13: What did you like about how your guys won this game today?
14: You know, it was hot, humid. You know, we lost last night, but the way that Justin took the mound today set the tone, nine up, nine down, and then we got good performance from the guys in the pen. Landon Mack did a great job. And then offensively, Kyle Tucker really carried us today. And it was good to see Miggy homer at the end. But again, I thought Fetty did a great job with the pitchers. The fingers were great. And it was good to see Freddie took some good swings today. So again, across the board, very good.
13: You've made it clear that the job is not finished. When you talk to your guys in the clubhouse, they talk about the same thing. There are still goals your group wants to achieve. What is the message to the group today?
14: I think just keep going. Eliminate distractions. Like I said the other day, just keep the liners on, and you know, there's a lot of expectations, a lot of talk that won't affect, shouldn't affect the games going forward, and I just want to keep our guys focused on baseball.
13: Dave, congratulations. Go enjoy this moment with your guys.
14: Thanks, Keith.
5: And a tough year for the Reds. 36th loss by 5-plus runs, tied with the Rockies for the most in baseball. Speaking of the Rockies, Padres. Padres' third wild card spot entering Thursday, 3.5-game lead over the Diamondbacks, and one game back of the Phillies in the second wild card spot. Padres are hoping to grab their fourth straight series win with a dub in this one. The Rockies, well, they've lost 9 of their last 10 games. Worst record in baseball during that span, a minus 32 run differential. Colorado scored first in the first, but top of the second, San Diego at the plate, game tied 1-1.
12: 1-0 Rockies, Bogarts, Campusano, and Cronenworth here in the second. First pitch to Xander in the air, deep down the left field line, towards the pole. This one, gonna go! First pitch, second inning, Xander Bogarts, a game-tying homer. And just like that, 1-1 here in Denver.
5: 97.3, the Fan, and the Padres would blow it open in the second. Still in the inning, Bogarts back at the plate.
12: Merrill's small lead at third base. Here's the 2-2. Bogart swings, lines it into right field. Bean coming in, dives forward, can't make the play. It rolls all the way behind him. Merrill has scored. It's on the warning track. McCarthy all the way over to get it. Xander into third. He's got a triple, and it's 7-1.
5: And that marked Xander Bogaerts' first career game with a home run and a triple. And the Padres weren't done yet, scored two more in the fifth, and they won this one big, 9-2. Extend their lead on the Diamondbacks to four games for the third NL wild card spot and move to within a half game of the Phillies for the second spot. The Padres have won 10 of their last 11 games. That's the best record in baseball during that span. Phillies Mets. Phillies enter Thursday trailing the Cubs by a half game for the top NL wildcard spot and trail the Braves by 4.5 games for first place in the NL East. Surprisingly under 500 in September, though, after having the best record in baseball in August. Phillies have not played well at Citi Field dating back to last season. The Mets have officially been eliminated. So this one all about the Phils. Neither team wanted to score early. Zeros on the board until the fifth. And who else for Philly?
15: Harper's been going after the first pitch both times tonight, a whole lot on this trip. Here's the first.

0: first in the NL wildcard standings, one game up on the Padres, who occupy the third NL wildcard spot, and consecutive wins for the first time since winning six straight games from August 26th to September 1st. The Mets, 15th time being shut out this season, tied for the second most in baseball behind the Reds and the Guardians. Thursday night college football in the Steel City. That's next. SportsCenter All Night continues. It's ESPN Radio.
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1: 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Chris Burnett with you here on SportsCenter All Night. Heading over to Pittsburgh for Thursday night college football. Syracuse Pitt. Classic ACC battle in action. 82nd meeting all time between these two. They've met every year since 1955. 144th game for head coach Pat Narduzzi at Pitt. That breaks a tie with College Football Hall of Famer Jock Sutherland for the most games coached in program history. Pitt is 2-0.

0: for the third straight season. Syracuse has lost 8 straight games against ACC opponents, and it'd be Pittsburgh getting on the board first and carrying a 7-0 lead into the second quarter, and the Panthers again with the ball.
1: Second down 8, the Panthers at the 32-yard line of Cuse. Bit off 7-0. And again, shaking the tackle and punching outside. Look out. On the run is Ferguson. He's at the 15-10. Gets to the pylon. And that for the Panthers is a Pittsburgh touchdown.
0: Pitt Panthers Radio Network. Ferguson finished the game with a career-high 102 rushing yards, a touchdown, and he scored a touchdown in all 3 games so far this season. Pittsburgh took a 17-10 lead into the locker room. We'll jump ahead to the third quarter. Same score. Pitt with the ball.
1: First and goal with the 9. Panthers with receivers to both sides. Mitchell in the shotgun. He's going to keep it after a fake. And he zigs, and he zags, and he's into the end zone.
0: And the Panthers would tack on a field goal in the fourth and get the win 27-13. Despite not having the best night from QB Mason Heinskel, he had 123 passing yards, an interception, and a rushing touchdown. That's now consecutive games with 0 passing touchdowns after throwing 7 in the season opener. SportsCenter All Night, ESPN Radio.
2: Lane Kiffin is going to be as big a villain as we've ever seen.
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4: There's just going to be so much attention, hatred, everything on me. I said, you just get to go play. The pressure's on them.
0: Nobody. Big one in the Grove this weekend. LSU heads to Oxford for one that's been circled since December 1st of last year when LSU head coach Lane Kiffin officially departed Ole Miss. That's 290 days of thinking about this one. On Wednesday, LSU released its injury report with a surprising name listed as doubtful, LSU quarterback Sam Levitt. He was eventually upgraded to questionable late Thursday, but plenty of folks out there skeptical. Host of Bussin' and Pate, Josh Pate, shared his thoughts on GetUp.
5: You know what your reputation has to be to list your starting quarterback, your big portal edition quarterback, as doubtful, and the point spread on the game doesn't even move? Do you understand what your reputation has to be in the public sphere for that to be the case? So I'll kind of echo what Pete Thamel said there. Everyone, Ole Miss side and frankly the LSU side, has a healthy layer of skepticism about this. I will say, if you go back and watch last week and then you talk about after the game, there were some rumors, maybe like some upper body injury, but this announcement of doubtful on the injury report when it was released yesterday was kind of out of left field, even to people who cover LSU. Like, I'm normally hitting them up. They're hitting me up asking me about it.
0: Pate says left field. I'd go as far as to say it's out of the ballpark. Can we trust it? ESPN college football analyst EJ Manuel, a guy who knows a little about playing quarterback on College Football Live.
6: This has to be gamesmanship, and Coach Kiffin obviously is going to be very smart in how he handles this to make sure there's no fines and those types of things. But I can remember, even as a quarterback, if you had an injury, maybe you don't do, or maybe you do walkthroughs, and then maybe you actually rest during the real time of practice. So that could be the situation. But ultimately, if Sam Levitt does play, he has to protect the football better. And then keep this in mind, this has been a game that's been built up for months.
7: Yes.
6: And that everybody in Baton Rouge, everybody there in Oxford wants this game to be a big one. And so for Sam Levitt potentially not playing this game, I'd be shocked. I think he plays too,
0: and we'll find out. Get the popcorn ready. Saturday night, 7:30 Eastern kick on ABC, and be sure to tune in for more college football action tomorrow as the Louisville Cardinals host the SMU Mustangs. Coverage begins at 3 p.m. Eastern on ESPN Radio and the ESPN app. We've also got the Auburn Tigers hosting the Florida Gators with coverage beginning at 6:30 p.m. Eastern on ESPN Radio and, again, the ESPN app. SportsCenter All Night, ESPN Radio. The Aces run away with it in the W against the Storm, 114-77. Jackie Young, a career-high 35 points, seventh career 30-point game, breaking a tie with former teammate Kelsey Plum for third most in Aces history. Trail's only teammate, Asia Wilson, and her head coach, Becky Hammond. Moving over to baseball, Royals, Astros. Astros get the win here, 6-2, and we'll take you back to Orchard Park. That's next. SportsCenter All Night continues. 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

0: Kiffin and the number 7 LSU Tigers head to Oxford for a monumental reunion and top 10 matchup with the number 8 Ole Miss Rebels.
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1: Steve Belichick has resigned as North Carolina's defensive coordinator amid the conclusion of an internal investigation into the football program's culture under his father, head coach Bill Belichick. UNC said in a statement that the investigation, quote, determined that certain actions demonstrated a disregard for Carolina's values and standards of conduct, end quote. The Los Angeles Dodgers clinched their fifth consecutive National League West title and 13th in the past 14 seasons with an 8-2 win over the Cincinnati Reds on Thursday afternoon. And quarterback Josh Allen quickly put his stamp on the Bills' new stadium Thursday night, leading Buffalo to a 41-31 victory over Jared Goff and the Detroit Lions.
2: Allen to take one more snap, takes the knee, and that'll do it. The final 10 seconds will run off, and the Bills, in their debut in New Highmark Stadium, get a well-earned victory. They put 41 points up on the board and win by 10, 41-31.
1: 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I'm Chris Burnett. There's been a grand total of one game played at New Highmark Stadium in Buffalo, but they're already calling it the house that Allen built. Josh Allen with one to remember on Thursday night in Orchard Park. He finished 20 of 31, 248 passing yards, three touchdowns, added 69 yards on the ground with two touchdowns, nine touchdowns and zero turnovers in two games. Just the third player in NFL history to do so. And he joins Pat Mahomes and Peyton Manning, who each won the MVP in those respective seasons. It was Allen's fourth career five-touchdown outing and followed a four-touchdown outing, two passing, two rushing, in Buffalo's 36-31 season-opening win at Houston. His counterpart, Lions quarterback Jared Goff, did more than enough to hold his own. 26 of 38, 327 yards in the air, four touchdowns, and it was enough to move him past the 40,000 career yard mark in the air, and that's through 153 career games. Ties him with Kirk Cousins and Dan Marino for the fourth fastest in NFL history. Here's Goff after the game on doing what he could to force the comeback in the second half.
3: Games before where we've scratched our way back and got right back into it and won these games. And so I don't think there was ever a moment of panic or anything. It was, you know, status quo. And we really wanted to cut that game to one score, and we got closer. We got to 10, and one more possession maybe would have done it for us, but, weren't able to get it to one score, and, it sucked. But yeah, we scratched and claw. We got a lot of pride, certainly on this team.
1: For Goff, it was his 25th straight game with a passing touchdown, longest active streak in the NFL, and longest streak in Lions history. Goff falls to 0-4 against the Bills in his career, his most losses without a win versus any team. Fellow Lions star Aiden Hutchinson spoke to the media after the game as well on the struggles the defense had stopping the run.
4: You know, we knew we were going to give up some, and like, it is what it is. We can live with that, but it's just the run game stuff that kills you, you know? Like, Josh, he's going to make some plays. He's going to get out in the perimeter. He's going to run for 5 to 10 yards, whatever that is, but it's like, we got to be able to stop the run, you know, like the running back, you know? So that's what we got to do.
1: That from the defense. What about more from the Lions offense? Amon-Ra St. Brown, 9 receptions, 142 yards, 2 touchdowns, 6th career game with 100 receiving yards and 2 touchdowns. It's tied for the 3rd most since entering the NFL in 2021. Jahmyr Gibbs, 52 rushing yards, 6 receptions, 61 receiving yards and a touchdown. 4th career game with 50 rushing yards and 50 receiving yards. And going back to Buffalo, scored a lot of points in 2 games. Also gave up a lot of points. Game night host Q Myers with more on, is there reason for concern here?
5: I mean, there's definitely areas of concern if you're Buffalo, but you rather have areas of concern and wonder how you can fine tune this defense so you don't have to have a shootout and you don't have to put up 40 points or 36 points to win a game, but you rather have that situation while you're still winning games. So they're 2-0 on the season. You'll take that every day of the week and twice on Sunday and say, we have a lot of work to do. right? I mean, Jared Goff throws for 327. That shouldn't happen. Now, I look at it in the second half. You understand that, okay, they know that they got to, you know, throw the ball around the yard. I'm sure that the Bills played defense a little bit different as they had a 27-10 lead at the half. But, you know, the Lions made it interesting for a second, but at the end of the day, it felt like this was kind of, like I said, the Bills had the train on the track and they were all rolling in the right direction. But yeah, I mean, you know, as coaches are always going to find things to work on, the defense is definitely where they need to work.
1: And I'd say it's hard to disagree. That said, Myers is still high on the Bills through two games.
5: Because I've really been pounding that table for how great this Texans defense is going to be. I was there in Houston when the Raiders took them on in a joint practice, and I just saw how they flew around to the ball. Now, granted, the Raiders are not the Bills, so it's a different ball game. But coming off of what they did last year defensively, you know, I thought all the Texans need to do is figure out C.J. Stroud and that offense, and they'll be cooking with grease. And then all of a sudden, Buffalo goes and puts up a 30-something, you know, point performance again. And I'm just like, whoa. Didn't see that one coming. Again, early in the season, don't want to overreact. But, and on top of that, Buffalo never does well against the Texans. Like, mm-hmm. that's a fact.
6: Big and, monkey but, off of Josh Allen's back to finally win at NRG
5: exactly,
6: Stadium.
5: Exactly, exactly. So that's why I really give them a lot of credit. Then they come back home on a short week and throw up 41 against Detroit. I think that's, you know, pretty impressive.
1: And now both these teams will get some rest for the next 11 days. Bills host the Chargers in week 3, Sunday, September 27th. Lions home against the Jets. And that's the game in the East. Let's head out west to hear the latest.
7: Enough job. This is a humbling day for us, and this will define us only if we allow it to.
8: We didn't play well enough. Obviously, we didn't do the things that we are accustomed to doing.
9: We got to be better, myself especially. We didn't execute as we wanted to. We got beat on all three phases.
10: We look through the history of Kyle Shanahan as a head coach in the NFL when he has a quarterback who is performing at worst as a top 15 quarterback in the league. They are going to find a way to win.
1: And it was tough sledding for the preseason Super Bowl favorite Los Angeles Rams in week 1 in Australia. Rams went down 27-9 to the San Francisco 49ers and returned with some questions that really need some answers. Now, a week later, Rams head coach Sean McVay says his team needs to put week 1 behind them and focus on week 2.
11: I just want to see us be present right now and move forward. You know, that game is so far, it's almost like you try to do the Men in Black thing where you say, all right, hey, I don't remember what happened. That was so long ago. We're not playing in Australia ever again, I hope. All right. So, you know, not because it wasn't a great atmosphere, yeah, that'll get taken out of context. But, you know, bottom line is I like the way that I feel of our preparation, eyes moving forward, you know, chest out, you know, chin up, eyes forward, and let's go, you know, let's go be about it and let's go prepare the right way. Let's have great focus and concentration. Let's have a great energy and an edge in which we prepare and compete with. And then let's go be ready to go against a really damn good football team. You know, what they looked like in week 1, we got a, you know, great challenge ahead. That's what every week is. And, we're just excited to compete and all we can do is really have a great day of preparation today.
1: And Coach McVay talking about the New York Giants there, Rams week 2 opponent for Monday Night Football. But LA will have to tackle this one without reigning NFL defensive MVP Myles Garrett, who's officially been placed on the IR. It was reported Sunday that Garrett would have knee surgery after an ineffective performance to start the season. And his quarterback, Matthew Stafford, he spoke to the media on Thursday as well and addressed Garrett's absence.
12: Yeah, I mean, I just, you know, feel for him. Obviously the guy that has done a lot of great things in this league. You know, we brought him over here just to be a piece of what we're doing, you know, not to be anything other than who he is, and injuries are part of this game. It's really a difficult part of it. You know, everybody thinks it's the physical part of it, but really it's probably more so the emotional part. He's on a new team with, you know, a bunch of guys. He's trying to, you know, ingratiate himself and let guys know what he's all about, and then you got to go sit there and you know, get cleaned up a little bit. So, you know, feel bad for him. But I know that he'll have a great attitude to attack his rehab, and when we do get him back, it'll be great.
1: So that from the Rams, and what about their opponent? Giants put up 394 yards of total offense in Jim Harbaugh's debut as head coach. His star running back, Cam Scataboo, he talked on Thursday about facing a stout Rams team.
13: Yeah, I mean, it's another opportunity to win a game, and it's another opportunity to go out there and establish dominance in the run game and, you know, do what we do. So, you know, I like to look at each day as its own, and, you know, we got a new team, a new coach, a new staff, a new training room. Everybody on that side of the ball is new. So, you know, we're going to continue to prepare out here, and Coach Harbaugh and the staff does to prepare us for this game, and we're going to go out there and execute.
1: Scataboo led the Giants with 81 yards rushing and a touchdown in the week one win against the Cowboys. But without Garrett, will we see Aaron Donald? It certainly has Scataboo's attention.
13: You know, he's had a couple years off, and I'm sure he's ready to go, and he's excited to play. So, but he's still got to play football. He hasn't practiced a ton. He hasn't played in a game yet or played a ton. So, I mean, if it is his first game, then he's got to be ready for it, just like we do, you know. So I'm excited to play against him. He's one of the best to ever do it. So it's going to be fun. It's going to be a good challenge for the guys up front. It's going to be a good challenge. If I have to meet him in the hole on third and one, then so be it. I got to get 1 yard. But he's a good player. He's one of the best to ever do it. So all respect to him.
1: I would say that's accurate, Mr. Scataboo. Rams, Giants, Monday Night Football at SoFi Stadium in L.A. Kickoff set for 8:15 Eastern on ESPN and ABC. SportsCenter All Night, ESPN Radio. Back to baseball. Athletics, Rays. A's out of it after another tough season. Rays have clinched a playoff berth, but trying to earn enough dubs to clinch the division. Yankees right behind them, and enough games left to catch them if the Rays slip. The slow start here, zeros on the board the first few innings. We'll pick it up bottom of the fourth, Rays at the dish.
14: Swings and lines one toward the right field line. Butler can't get it. It's over his head for extra bases. That'll score at least two. DeLuca scores. Rounding third, coming home Simpson. Throw home is not caught. And now the ball gets away. Here comes Valade. No throw. Bases cleared and on to third. And the play goes Palacios. And the Rays explode for three more. It's 5-0 Tampa Bay.
1: 620 WDAE. The Rays had played six more in the inning. A's got one back a couple of innings later to avoid the shutout, but Tampa wins this one easily, 10-1. For the Rays, it's their sixth consecutive win, longest active win streak in baseball. They've scored 6 of 10 runs in the fourth inning, tied for their third most in any inning this season. And it's their 16th series sweep this season, also the most in baseball. Tampa now has a five games ahead of the Yankees for the AL East lead, and their next 7 games are versus AL East opponents, 3 against Boston and 4 against New York. Tigers, White Sox, NL Central battle on deck, and it's a battle in this division. White Sox a half game out of the lead behind Cleveland, currently own the third AL wildcard spot. Thursday was the first time they entered the day not in first in the AL Central since July 4th. Tigers are 5.5 back of Cleveland in the Central and 5 back of the White Sox for that final wildcard spot. So there's time left for a run. Bottom of the first in this one, no score.
15: There's a swing and a blast out into center field. Back on it is Clark, and it's a 3-run homer. Mooney. Oh, baby, 3-0 in the first.
1: ESPN 1000. With that home run, he passes Eloy Jimenez for third most home runs by a White Sox rookie in franchise history behind Jose Abreu and Ron Kittle. Good company. The 3 runs were all they needed, though. Tigers got on the board in the third to avoid the shutout, but Chicago wins it 3-1. And the White Sox are 29-17 in division games this season. Third best in baseball behind the Brewers and the Braves. And that is good company. Red Sox Rangers, both teams keeping their playoff hopes alive. The Rangers, they're tied with the Astros for the AL West lead. 1 game back of the White Sox for the third AL wildcard spot. And going for the sweep in this one. Red Sox comfortably in the second AL wildcard spot right now behind New York, hoping to avoid being swept for the 6th time this season. And it was Texas, though, jumping out to a 3-0 lead. We jump to the 8th. Rangers up 3-1.
16: 2-2 the pitch. Swing and a shot in the deep left field. It is back. It's at the wall. Goal! Travers Story hits a 3-run homer back home in Texas. And it is 4-3 Red Sox.
1: WEEI 93.7 FM, and that would do it. Red Sox win 4-3. Trevor Story, the go-ahead 3-run home run in the 8th, his first home run since May 13th. He did not play from May 15th to August 29th because of a sports hernia. And the Rangers trail the Astros by 1 game for first in the AL West, 2 games back of the third AL wildcard spot. The 4-game win streak was snapped in the loss. Twins Angels needed extras. Angels out of it at this point. Another rough go for LA this season. Twins hanging on by a thread, barely alive in the division. And this one, like I said, needed extras. We're in the 10th, knotted at 4 runs apiece.
17: Wade Mickler is the first batter here, and the ball's lined into right field, and that's going to be a walk-up win for the Angels, who come away with a victory in 10, 5-4.
1: Angels Radio AM 830, and that doesn't help the Twins' playoff chances, but stick with us. We'll have the latest. SportsCenter All Night, ESPN Radio, back to the NFL for the latest with America's team. We mentioned earlier the Cowboys went to the Meadowlands week one and lost to Jim Harbaugh's Giants 28-20. Dallas quarterback Dak Prescott met with the media Thursday and addressed the urgency to avoid an 0-2 start.
18: Yeah, I mean, there's definitely must wins in this league. I know that to your point, right? You don't want to say it. And at the end of the day, like, if it didn't happen, there's still time. There's a lot of opportunity. But, yeah, just from a team, this team, right? All the changes, all the excitement. Yeah, we've got to go win. And what a great opportunity to do it at home against a division opponent, right? That we know, pretty well. Obviously they've made a number of changes on their side, but, yeah, we're looking forward, feel great about our game plan. We've got to start fast. You know, looking back at last week, especially on the offensive side, we start fast. That's a different game. So, it's about starting fast, being our best version just through the discipline, through the little things and allowing our playmakers, to take over.
1: So it begs the question, is this the same old Cowboys? Dak to his fans.
18: I love our fans, but, you know, I don't necessarily feel like I need to speak to that fan, you know. Sorry for them. If they're a real fan, they'll stick with it. They'll trust it. They'll believe in it. And at the end of the day, like we just said, it is one game. And, yeah, it sucks. It's the first game. Nobody's more pissed than myself and these guys in here. We didn't want to start 0-1. We're as excited as any fan out there about the offseason and things we've done in the training camp. So turn that energy and come to the game this Sunday and be as loud as you can, and we appreciate it.
1: He said it there, but Cowboys home on Sunday for their second division game in as many weeks. Kickoff against Washington set for 4:25 Eastern time. More from the W and the Grove when we return. SportsCenter All Night continues. It's ESPN Radio.
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3: Here's the 3-1. Drive to left field. If it's fair, it's gone, and it is gone. Oh, Henry, he crushed it. Hugging the line and left, Henry Davis launches his 10th home run here in the eighth inning, a two-run blast. Pirates get insurance, lead at 7-4.
0: Number four.
1: The Dodgers clinch another NL West division title, AM 570 LA Sports.
4: Two balls and two strikes to McClain. And Halverson ready to throw the 2-2 pitch. Here it is. Swung on and missed, strike three. And for the 13th time in the last 14 years, the Dodgers are champions of the National League Western Division.
0: Number three.
1: Yordan Alvarez continues to strengthen his case for AL MVP by reaching a milestone in the Astros' win over the Royals. KBME, 790 AM.
5: Lugo delivers.
3: And that's hammered. Deep to right field. And you can kiss that one goodbye.
6: Number 40 for number 44. 4-1 Astros.
0: Number two.
1: Josh Allen had a night to remember as the Bills opened their new stadium Thursday night with a win, 97 rock.
7: Here's the snap. It's a blitz. Allen back to pass. Gets rid of it. Looking deep down the middle. Wide open is Josh Palmer, who's going to go for a 43-yard touchdown.
0: Number one.
1: And in Texas, the Red Sox inched closer to a playoff spot with this three-run homer by Trevor Story, WEEI.
5: 2-2 the pitch.
6: Swing and a shot in the deep left field. It is back. It's at the wall. Gone! Trevor Story hits a three-run homer back home in Texas. And it is 4-3 Red Sox.
1: And Trevor Story's go-ahead three-run homer in the eighth was his first home run since May 13th after not playing from May 15th to August 29th. SportsCenter All Night, ESPN Radio. More from the W with only 1 week left. Postseason looming in the field taking shape. Mystics Sky out of the race. Mystics already clinched a playoff spot for the first time since 2023. Mystics finished the first quarter up 24-19 and in the second.
8: Amor can't answer with the three into the hands of Onyewede. Catch and shoot for Austin. Oh, that's just so awesome to see that.
1: WNBA league pass, and Washington goes on to win this one handedly, 110-80. Mystics, it's their second 110-point game this season, matching the amount of 110-point games they had in team history before this year. Dream versus Sun. Sun riding a 9-game losing streak. No chance for the postseason. Dream, currently the fourth seed, boasts a 46% chance to stay there for the playoffs, according to ESPN analytics. And the Dream carried a 10-point lead into halftime and then ran away with it in the second half.
9: Loss over Bonner. Cheers. It takes the shot. Reese on the putback. 28 for Reese. Her career high is 31.
1: WNBA league pass, and she would get close. Dream with a big win here, 103-59. Angel Reese, 30 points, 10 rebounds, her second 30-point game of her career. And Sparks Wings. Sparks officially eliminated from contention, but the Wings out in front in the fourth.
10: Shepard's on pace to be the second quarter of WNBA history, averaged 10-10-5, joining Candace Parker to get back in 2015.
11: She's such a great rebounder, but then her ability to bust out and run in the middle and play in transition and the reads that she makes.
10: Shepard pulling her way to the basket that time.
1: USA Network Dallas wins this one 97-77. And Mercury Fire. Mercury defeated the Fire 94-91. 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
21: 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My overreaction for this game, as we're sitting around and texting around halftime, was if CJ Stroud plays like this for the entire season, he is going to reset the quarterback market this offseason. CJ Stroud finished the day 26-38, 274 yards. The Texans and CJ Stroud have tabled talks. It's going to wait till after the season for the extension. 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

0: 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Josh Allen and the Bills welcome the Lions to their new home.
1: Allen back to pass, gets rid of it, looking deep down the middle, wide open is Josh Palmer, who's going to go for a 43-yard touchdown.
0: The Dodgers look to clinch another NL West title.
2: And a 1-0 pitch swung on, well hit to left. This ball heading back. This ball is gone. A home run, Miguel Rojas.
0: WNBA action returns to the court.
3: Lamar Nas-Hillman collects the rebound. Angel Reese, first points on the board for the Atlanta Dream.
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4: 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Remember, he worked for Lane Kiffin. 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
5: 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Never a dull moment in college football. The Lane Bowl in Oxford this weekend. MLB postseason, oh so close, and the W is back. But the show tonight was in Western New York, Lions, Bills. Bills hoping to start it off right in their new stadium. Offense not an issue for either team in week one. Buffalo defeated Houston 36-31. Detroit defeated New Orleans 31-30. Detroit's first road game this season, QB Jared Goff, 0-3 versus the Bills in his career coming into this one. As for Josh Allen, 3-0 versus Detroit in his career, tied for his most wins without a loss. Joe Brady seeking to become the first Bills coach to begin his tenure 2-0. And the night didn't start out great. Bills standout defensive tackle Ed Oliver injured his hip in warmups and did not play. But it got better from there for Buffalo. Bills wasted no time finding their new end zone.
6: It looks like we're going to get tush-push time here for Allen.
7: James Cook right behind Allen under center. First and goal from the one. They push it over the left side, and he looks to be over the goal line. He is. Josh Allen in for a one-yard touchdown run, and the Bills are on the board first in the debut regular season game here at Highmark.
5: That from 97 Rock. Only fitting that the first touchdown in the new stadium comes from the star quarterback, and his star, it would only get brighter. Still in the first.
1: There's the snap, it's a blitz. Allen back to pass, gets rid of it, looking deep down the middle, wide open is Josh Palmer, who's gonna go for a 43-yard touchdown!
5: So that to Palmer a few minutes later, Allen had another one to Dawson Knox for a 1-yard touchdown. And Buffalo piling it on in their new home. Still in the first half, Bills up 21-7.
7: Allen in the shotgun, takes the snap, back to pass, looking over the middle, rips it, and it's complete for a touchdown to Dalton Kincaid. A 16-yard touchdown pass. Allen ripped a laser right over the middle.
5: And the Bills were ripping the scoreboard, too, now up 27-7 after a failed PAT. For Kincaid, he'd finish with 7 receptions, 95 yards, a receiving touchdown. He's got 225 receiving yards already this season. And Buffalo carried a 27-10 lead into the locker room at halftime. Lions weren't done yet, though. Detroit found the end zone in the third to cut into the lead, make it 27-17. And then who else? Still in the third.
7: First and goal from the 2.
8: Hey, 6-2, 6-2.
7: High formation here. Knox is the lead back. Cook behind him. There's a snap. Takes the handoff to Cook. Allen rolling right, and he's going to run it into the near pylon for the touchdown. And he got cleaned up by Anzarike. Pops to his feet as Josh Allen, for the second week in a row, has gone for 2 rushing and 2 passing.
5: And the Bills up big. But credit again to the Lions. No quitting Dan Campbell's team. Again, pulling within 10 early in the fourth. Buffalo's offense on the move, though, late with just under 3 minutes left in the game.
7: Allen under center here on first and goal from the 1. 3 tight end set. Here's a snap. Hand off to Cook, who reaches the end zone for the touchdown. The Cook is in the kitchen on a 1-yard touchdown run with 2:50 remaining.
5: And James Cook would finish the night 135 rushing yards, a touchdown, had 104 rush yards before contact. That's his third career game with 100 such yards. Jared Goff found Amon-Ra St. Brown in the end zone late, but it wasn't enough. Bills get the win, 41-31. Third most points in a team's home stadium debut in the Super Bowl era. That's since 1966. Josh Allen, 20-31, 248 passing yards, three touchdowns, added 69 yards on the ground, two touchdowns. He has nine touchdowns and zero turnovers in two games. He is the third player in NFL history to do so. He joins 2018 Pat Mahomes and 2013 Peyton Manning. Yes, both went on to win the MVP. Allen shared his thoughts after the game on a special night in Buffalo.
9: Yeah, I think at the national anthem, caught myself like taking it all in and understanding how cool of what I get to do. You know, my job is the coolest thing in the world. It's everything that I've ever wanted, to be the quarterback of an NFL franchise. And I'm just very fortunate that I ended up here in Buffalo and got to, be the first quarterback to open this stadium, which is it's a special spot.
5: Allen now 4-0 versus the Lions in his career. Most wins without a loss against any team. As for head coach Joe Brady, he's the first coach in Bills history to begin his tenure 2-0. And here's the head ball coach after the game on the fast start.
10: I've said all along it was important for us. I wanted us to take the ball in this environment and kind of set the tone. And I thought the guys, we had some good third downs. Like it wasn't like it was just an easy drive, but it was some critical conversions and to finish in the end zone. And I mean, that stadium was electric, And so it was, that was the start that we needed. And I just need us to play it that way all 60 minutes.
5: More from Brady on his quarterback.
10: No, the only difference is now I'm on the field watching it, and it's actually kind of more amazing. When you ask everybody on the team to empty the tank, you can watch how he plays, and it's like, how does everybody else not feel like they need to empty it out? Because he literally gave everything he had out there, and he put the team on his back in a lot of those situations. He was taking hits. Obviously, I don't like that, but we were moving him in the pocket. He was making good decisions, and then finding his way in the end zone. And anytime you have a quarterback that can make, can score, throwing the ball in, running the ball, it makes my life a lot easier. And he was outstanding today, and the score reflects that.
5: As for his Bills, they're the third team in NFL history to start a season 2-0 despite allowing 30 points in both games. Tough night for Detroit. Never quite found it despite the score making it seem somewhat close. Head coach Dan Campbell after the game.
11: Joe Brady had those guys ready to go. They played well, all three phases, and they got after us, and we didn't play good enough, and we didn't coach good enough. That falls on me, and we needed to play it didn't have to be spotless, but it certainly needed to be a lot cleaner than that, and we did not do that. And we knew we needed to score some points. We stalled out early in that game. That got us early. You're down three scores, and really we haven't done anything offensively, and so a lot of that help needed to come there to be able to answer back. So we fell short there.
5: Lions indeed fell short, and they fall to 4-6 in road games since the start of last season. They were an NFL best 14-3 in road games from 2023 to 24. And now both these teams get some rest. Neither will play again for 11 days. Bills will host the Chargers week 3, Sunday, September 27th. Lions, they will be home against the Jets the same day. SportsCenter All Night, ESPN Radio, halfway point of September in the rearview mirror. And that means we're oh so close to postseason baseball. This year's field, it's beginning to take shape. We'll start in Pittsburgh, Brewers, Pirates. Milwaukee has already clinched the NL Central. 95 wins so far this season, most in baseball. That's ahead of the Rays and the Dodgers. Pirates hanging on by a thread in the NL wildcard race. 8 games behind of the third spot currently occupied by the Padres. Pitching by committee for both these clubs tonight. Milwaukee struck first in the second, but the Pirates played at 5 to take a big lead. We will jump to the bottom of the 8th. Pirates on top 5-4 and at the dish.
12: Here's the 3-1. And a drive to left field. If it's fair, it's gone, and it is gone! Oh, Henry, he crushed it. Hugging the line and left, Henry Davis launches his 10th home run here in the 8th inning, a 2-run blast. Pirates get Pirates lead it 7-4.
5: Sports Radio 93.7, The Fan. Milwaukee could not respond, and Pittsburgh takes this one 7-4. The Pirates have the second-best record in baseball in day games this season. They finished the season series with a 7-6 record versus the Brewers, only team in the NL Central that had a winning record against Milwaukee this season. For the Brewers, two games ahead of the Dodgers for the best record and the one seed in the National League. They must win at least five of their final nine games to reach 100 wins this year. Club has never recorded a 100-win season in team history. Dodgers, Reds, Cincinnati already eliminated from the postseason. Dodgers enter this one atop the NL West. Already clinched a playoff berth, trying to clinch the division. LA struck first in the first. We'll pick it up, talk with a second. Dodgers leading 2-0.
2: Pitch swung on, belted to the gap in right center field. This ball is going to bounce off the warning track and off the wall. Rojas is in to score. In the second with a two-out stand-up run-scoring double is Kyle Tucker, and the Dodgers have built a 4-0 lead.
5: AM 570 LA Sports. Dodgers would get three more in the fourth, another in the ninth, and Cincy down to its last batter of the game.
2: Two balls and two strikes to McClain. And Halverson ready to throw the 2-2 pitch. Here it is. Swung on and missed, strike three. And for the 13th time in the last 14 years, the Dodgers are champions of the National League Western Division.
5: New year, familiar result for LA taking the division. They win that one 8-2. Dodgers are now two games behind the Brewers for the number one seed in the National League, and six of their final nine games are at home. Dave Roberts, skipper for LA, had this to say after the game.
13: Dave Roberts, congratulations. This is the Dodgers' 13th NL West title in the last 14 years. The other day, you said every year is different. It does not come easy, and they deserve to be celebrated. What makes this team and this NL West championship so special?
14: Well, I think that, you know, like many of the years, there's a lot of things that happen that are unforeseen. And I think I'm just proud of the fact that there's so many contributors. Everyone's all in, and you never know when your opportunity is going to come. And there's just complete buy-in, and you know, it's been a grind. It's like I always say, it's not a rite of passage. We're going to win this division, and we got to celebrate this day. We worked hard, and, you know, starting in the middle of February, and here we are. So it's another box that's checked, but there's still a lot of work to be done.
13: What did you like about how your guys won this game today?
14: You know, it was hot, humid. You know, we lost last night, but the way that Justin took the mound today set the tone, nine up, nine down, and then we got good performance from the guys in the pen. Landon Mack did a great job. And then offensively, Kyle Tucker really carried us today. And it was good to see Miggy homer at the end. But again, I thought Fetty did a great job with the pitchers. The fingers were great. And it was good to see Freddie took some good swings today. So again, across the board, very good.
13: You've made it clear that the job is not finished. When you talk to your guys in the clubhouse, they talk about the same thing. There are still goals your group wants to achieve. What is the message to the group today?
14: I think just keep going. Eliminate distractions. Like I said the other day, just keep the blind on, and you know, there's a lot of expectations, a lot of talk that won't affect, shouldn't affect the games going forward, and I just want to keep our guys focused on baseball.
13: Dave, congratulations. Go enjoy this moment with your guys.
14: Thanks, Keith.
5: And a tough year for the Reds. 36th loss by 5-plus runs, tied with the Rockies for the most in baseball. Speaking of the Rockies, Padres. Padres' third wild card spot entering Thursday, 3.5-game lead over the Diamondbacks, and one game back of the Phillies in the second wild card spot. Padres are hoping to grab their fourth straight series win with a dub in this one. The Rockies, well, they've lost 9 of their last 10 games. Worst record in baseball during that span, a minus 32 run differential. Colorado scored first in the first, but top of the second, San Diego at the plate. Game tied, 1-1.
12: 1-0 Rockies, Bogarts, Campusano, and Cronenworth here in the second. First pitch to Xander in the air, deep down the left field line, towards the pole. This one, gonna go! First pitch, second inning, Xander Bogarts, a game-tying homer. And just like that, 1-1 here in Denver.
5: 97.3, the Fan, and the Padres would blow it open in the second. Still in the inning, Bogarts back at the plate.
12: Merrill small lead at third base. Here's the 2-2. Bogart swings, lines it into right field. Veen coming in, dives forward, can't make the play. It rolls all the way behind him. Merrill has scored. It's on the warning track. McCarthy all the way over to get it. Xander into third. He's got a triple, and it's 7-1.
5: And that marked Xander Bogaerts' first career game with a home run and a triple. And the Padres weren't done yet, scored two more in the fifth, and they won this one big, 9-2. Extend their lead on the Diamondbacks to four games for the third NL wildcard spot and move to within a half game of the Phillies for the second spot. The Padres have won 10 of their last 11 games. That's the best record in baseball during that span. Phillies Mets. Phillies enter Thursday trailing the Cubs by a half game for the top NL wildcard spot and trail the Braves by 4.5 games for first place in the NL East. Surprisingly under 500 in September, though, after having the best record in baseball in August. Phillies have not played well at Citi Field dating back to last season. The Mets have officially been eliminated, so this one all about the Phils. Neither team wanted to score early. Zeros on the board until the fifth, and who else for Philly?
15: Harper's been going after the first pitch both times tonight, a whole lot on this trip.
12: Here's the first pitch, and he goes after. It's a ground ball toward Lindor. It's short. He's going to flip it the easy way to second. Oh, it's close as Turner slid in there head first. And no one's leaving the field yet, nor is Trey Turner as he's sitting down there. They want to take a look at this. It's a ground ball.
16: Philadelphia is challenging the out call at second base.
12: Here's the call.
16: After review, the call on the field is overturned. The runner is...
12: Oh, that's fantastic. Nice hustle, Trey Turner right there. So that'll put the Phils up 1-0 here at the top of the fifth.
5: Sports Radio 94 WIP. The 1-0 lead held for two innings, and then the Phillies added to it. One in the seventh, one more in the eighth, and Philly blanks the Mets 3-0. The win ties them with the Cubs for

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1: 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Chris Burnett with you here on SportsCenter all night. Heading over to Pittsburgh for Thursday night college football. Syracuse Pitt. Classic ACC battle in action. 82nd meeting all time between these two. They've met every year since 1955. 144th game for head coach Pat Narduzzi at Pitt. That breaks a tie with College Football Hall of Famer Jock Sutherland for the most games coached in program history. Pitt is 2-0 for the third straight season. Syracuse has lost 8 straight games against ACC opponents. And it'd be Pittsburgh getting on the board first and carrying a 7-0 lead into the second quarter. And the Panthers again with the ball.
2: Second down 8, the Panthers at the 32-yard line of Cuse. Bit up 7-0. And again, shaking a tackle and bouncing outside. Look out, on the run is Ferguson. He's at the 15-10, gets to the pylon, and that for the Panthers is a Pittsburgh touchdown.
1: Pitt Panthers Radio Network. Ferguson finished the game with a career-high 102 rushing yards, a touchdown, and he scored a touchdown in all 3 games so far this season. Pittsburgh took a 17-10 lead into the locker room. We'll jump ahead to the third.

0: third quarter, same score, Pitt with the ball.
1: First and goal with the 9. Panthers with receivers to both sides. Mitchell in the shotgun. He's going to keep it after a fake. And he zigs, and he zags, and he's into the end zone. Burris. Panther touchdown from a 9 yards.
0: And the Panthers would tack on a field goal in the fourth and get the win 27-13. Despite not having the best night from QB Mason Heinskel, he had 123 passing yards, an interception, and a rushing touchdown. That's now consecutive games with 0 passing touchdowns after throwing 7 in the season opener. SportsCenter All Night, ESPN Radio.
2: Lane Kiffin is going to be as big a villain as we've ever seen.
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4: There's just going to be so much attention, hatred, everything on me. I said, you just get to go play. The pressure's on them.
0: Nobody. Big one in the Grove this weekend. LSU heads to Oxford for one that's been circled since December 1st of last year when LSU head coach Lane Kiffin officially departed Ole Miss. That's 290 days of thinking about this one. On Wednesday, LSU released its injury report with a surprising name listed as doubtful, LSU quarterback Sam Levitt. He was eventually upgraded to questionable late Thursday, but plenty of folks out there are skeptical. Host of Bussin' and Pate, Josh Pate, shared his thoughts on GetUp.
5: You know what your reputation has to be to list your starting quarterback, your big portal edition quarterback, as doubtful, and the point spread on the game doesn't even move? Do you understand what your reputation has to be in the public sphere for that to be the case? So I'll kind of echo what Pete Thamel said there. Everyone, Ole Miss side and frankly the LSU side, has a healthy layer of skepticism about this. I will say, if you go back and watch last week and then you talk about after the game, there were some rumors, maybe like some upper body injury, but this announcement of doubtful on the injury report when it was released yesterday was kind of out of left field, even to people who cover LSU. Like, I'm normally hitting them up. They're hitting me up asking me about it.
0: Pate says left field. I'd go as far as to say it's out of the ballpark. Can we trust it? ESPN college football analyst EJ Manuel, a guy who knows a little about playing quarterback on College Football Live.
6: This has to be gamesmanship, and Coach Kiffin obviously is going to be very smart in how he handles this to make sure there's no fines and all those types of things. But I can remember, even as a quarterback, if you had an injury, maybe you don't do, or maybe you do walkthroughs, and then maybe you actually rest during the real time of practice. So that could be the situation. But ultimately, if Sam Levitt does play, he has to protect the football better. And then keep this in mind, this has been a game that's been built up for months.
7: Yes.
6: And then everybody in Baton Rouge, everybody there in Oxford wants this game to be a big one. And so for Sam Levitt potentially not playing this game, I'd be shocked. I think he plays.
0: I think he plays too. And we'll find out. Get the popcorn ready. Saturday night, 7:30 Eastern kick on ABC. And be sure to tune in for more college football action tomorrow as the Louisville Cardinals host 3 p.m. Eastern on ESPN Radio and the ESPN app. We've also got the Auburn Tigers hosting the Florida Gators with coverage beginning at 6:30 p.m. Eastern on ESPN Radio and again, the ESPN app. SportsCenter All Night, ESPN Radio. The Aces run away with it in the W against the Storm, 114-77. Jackie Young, a career-high 35 points, seventh career 30-point game, breaking a tie with former teammate Kelsey Plum for third most in Aces history. Trail's only teammate, Asia Wilson, and her head coach, Becky Hammond. Moving over to baseball, Royals, Astros. Astros get the win here, 6-2, and we'll take you back to Orchard Park. That's next. SportsCenter All Night continues. 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
1: Steve Belichick has resigned as North Carolina's defensive coordinator amid the conclusion of an internal investigation into the football program's culture under his father, head coach Bill Belichick. UNC said in a statement that the investigation, quote, determined that certain actions demonstrated a disregard for Carolina's values and standards of conduct, end quote. The Los Angeles Dodgers clinched their fifth consecutive National League West title and 13th in the past 14 seasons with an 8-2 win over the Cincinnati Reds on Thursday afternoon. And quarterback Josh Allen quickly put his stamp on the Bills' new stadium Thursday night, leading Buffalo to a 41-31 victory over Jared Goff and the Detroit Lions.
2: Allen to take one more snap, takes the knee, and that'll do it. The final 10 seconds will run off, and the Bills, in their debut in New Highmark Stadium, get a well-earned victory. They put 41 points up on the board and win by 10, 41-31.
1: 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I'm Chris Burnett. There's been a grand total of one game played at New Highmark Stadium in Buffalo, but they're already calling it the house that Allen built. Josh Allen with one to remember on Thursday night in Orchard Park. He finished 20-31, 248 passing yards, three touchdowns, added 69 yards on the ground with two touchdowns, nine touchdowns and zero turnovers in two games. Just the third player in NFL history to do so. And he joins Pat Mahomes and Peyton Manning, who each won the MVP in those respective seasons. It was Allen's fourth career five-touchdown outing and followed a four-touchdown outing, two passing, two rushing, in Buffalo's 36-31 season-opening win at Houston. His counterpart, Lions quarterback Jared Goff, did more than enough to hold his own. 26-38, 327 yards in the air, four touchdowns, and it was enough to move him past the 40,000 career yard mark in the air, and that's through 153 career games. Ties him with Kirk Cousins and Dan Marino for the fourth fastest in NFL history. Here's Goff after the game on doing what he could to force the comeback in the second half.
3: Yeah, we've been in these games before where we've scratched our way back and got right back into it and won these games, and so I don't think there was ever a moment of panic or anything. It was, you know, status quo, and we really wanted to cut that game to one score, and we got closer. We got to 10, and one more possession maybe would have done it for us, but weren't able to get it to one score, and it sucked. But yeah, we scratch and claw. We got a lot of pride, certainly on this team.
1: For Goff, it was his 25th straight game with a passing touchdown, longest active streak in the NFL, and longest streak in Lions history. Goff falls to 0-4 against the Bills in his career, his most losses without a win versus any team. Fellow Lions star Aiden Hutchinson spoke to the media after the game as well on the struggles the defense had stopping the run.
4: You know, we knew we were going to give up some, and like, look, it is what it is. We can live with that, but it's just the run game stuff that kills you. You know, like Josh, he's going to make some plays. He's going to get out in the perimeter. He's going to run for 5 to 10 yards, whatever that is. But it's like, we got to be able to stop the run, you know, like the running back, you know, so that's what we got to do.
1: That from the defense. What about more from the Lions offense? Amon-Ra St. Brown, 9 receptions, 142 yards, 2 touchdowns, 6th career game with 100 receiving yards and 2 touchdowns. It's tied for the 3rd most since entering the NFL in 2021. Jahmyr Gibbs, 52 rushing yards, 6 receptions, 61 receiving yards and a touchdown. 4th career game with 50 rushing yards and 50 receiving yards. And going back to Buffalo, scored a lot of points in 2 games. Also gave up a lot of points. Game night host Q Myers with more on, is there reason for concern here?
5: I mean, there's definitely areas of concern if you're Buffalo, but you rather have areas of concern and wonder how you can fine tune this defense so you don't have to have a shootout and you don't have to put up 40 points or 36 points to win a game, but you rather have that situation while you're still winning games. So they're 2-0 on the season. You'll take that every day of the week and twice on Sunday and say, we have a lot of work to do. right? I mean, Jared Goff throws for 327. That shouldn't happen. Now, I look at it in the second half. You understand that, okay, they know that they got to, you know, throw the ball around the yard. I'm sure that the Bills played defense a little bit different as they had a 27-10 lead at the half. But, you know, the Lions made it interesting for a second, but at the end of the day, it felt like this was kind of, like I said, the Bills had the train on the track and they were all rolling in the right direction. But yeah, I mean, you know, as coaches are always going to find things to work on, the defense is definitely where they need to work.
1: And I'd say it's hard to disagree. That said, Myers is still high on the Bills through two games.
5: Because I've really been pounding that table for how great this Texans defense is going to be. I was there in Houston when the Raiders took them on in a joint practice, and I just saw how they flew around to the ball. Now, granted, the Raiders are not the Bills, so it's a different ball game. But coming off of what they did last year defensively, you know, I thought all the Texans need to do is figure out C.J. Stroud and that offense, and they'll be cooking with grease. And then all of a sudden, Buffalo goes and puts up a 30-something, you know, point performance again. I'm just like, whoa. Didn't see that one coming. Again, early in the season, don't want to overreact. But, and on top of that, Buffalo never does well against the Texans. Like, mm-hmm. just, that's a fact.
6: Big and, monkey but, off of Josh Allen's back to finally win at NRG Stadium.
5: Exactly, exactly. So that's why I really give them a lot of credit. Then they come back home on a short week and throw up 41 against Detroit. I think that that's, you know, pretty impressive.
1: And now both these teams will get some rest for the next 11 days. Bills host the Chargers in week 3, Sunday, September 27th. Lions home against the Jets. And that's the game in the East. Let's head out west to hear the latest.
7: Enough job. This is a humbling day for us, and this will define us only if we allow it to.
8: We didn't play well enough. Obviously, we didn't do the things that we are accustomed to doing.
9: We got to be better, myself especially. We didn't execute as we wanted to. We got beat on all three phases.
10: We look through the history of Kyle Shanahan as a head coach in the NFL when he has a quarterback who is performing at worst as a top 15 quarterback in the league. They are going to find a way to win.
1: And it was tough sledding for the preseason Super Bowl favorite Los Angeles Rams in week 1 in Australia. Rams went down 27-9 to the San Francisco 49ers and returned with some questions that really need some answers. Now, a week later, Rams head coach Sean McVay says his team needs to put week 1 behind them and focus on week 2.
11: I just want to see us be present right now and move forward. You know, that game is so far, it's almost like you try to do the Men in Black thing where you say, all right, hey, I don't remember what happened. That was so long ago. We're not playing in Australia ever again, I hope. All right. So, you know, not because it wasn't a great atmosphere. Yeah, that'll get taken out of context. But, you know, bottom line is I like the way that I feel of our preparation, eyes moving forward, you know, chest out, you know, chin up, eyes forward, and let's go, you know, let's go be about it and let's go prepare the right way. Let's have great focus and concentration. Let's have a great energy and an edge in which we prepare and compete with. And then let's go be ready to go against a really damn good football team. You know, what they looked like in week 1, we got a, you know, great challenge ahead. That's what every week is. And we're just excited to compete. And all we can do is really have a great day of preparation today.
1: And Coach McVay talking about the New York Giants there, Rams week 2 opponent for Monday Night Football. But LA will have to tackle this one without reigning NFL defensive MVP Myles Garrett, who's officially been placed on the IR. It was reported Sunday that Garrett would have knee surgery after an ineffective performance to start the season. And his quarterback, Matthew Stafford, he spoke to the media on Thursday as well and addressed Garrett's absence.
12: Yeah, I mean, just, you know, feel for him. Obviously the guy that has done a lot of great things in this league. You know, we brought him over here, just to be a piece of what we're doing, you know, not to be anything other than who he is and injuries are part of this game. It's really a difficult part of it. You know, everybody thinks it's the physical part of it, but really it's probably more so the emotional part. He's on a new team with, you know, a bunch of guys. He's trying to, you know, ingratiate himself and let guys know what he's all about. And then you got to go sit there and, you know, get cleaned up a little bit. So, you know, feel bad for him. But know that he'll have a great attitude, attack his rehab, and when we do get him back, it'll be great.
1: So that from the Rams, and what about their opponent? Giants put up 394 yards of total offense in Jim Harbaugh's debut as head coach. His star running back, Cam Scataboo, he talked on Thursday about facing a stout Rams team.
13: Yeah, I mean, it's another opportunity to win a game, and it's another opportunity to go out there and establish dominance in the run game and, you know, do what we do. So, you know, I like to look at each day as its own, and, you know, we got a new team, a new coach, a new staff, a new training room. Everybody on that side of the ball is new. So, you know, we're going to continue to prepare out here, which Coach Harbaugh and the staff does to prepare us for this game, and we're going to go out there and execute.
1: Scataboo led the Giants with 81 yards rushing and a touchdown in the week one win against the Cowboys. But without Garrett, will we see Aaron Donald? It certainly has Scataboo's attention.
13: You know, he's had a couple years off, and I'm sure he's ready to go, and he's excited to play. So, but he's still got to play football. He hasn't practiced a ton. He hasn't played in game yet or played a ton. So, I mean, if it is his first game, then he's got to be ready for it, just like we do, you know. So I'm excited to play against him. He's one of the best to ever do it. So it's going to be fun. It's going to be a good challenge for the guys up front. It's going to be a good challenge. If I have to meet him in the hole on third and one, then so be it. I got to get 1 yard. But he's a good player. He's one of the best to ever do it. So all respect to him.
1: I would say that's accurate, Mr. Scataboo. Rams, Giants, Monday Night Football at SoFi Stadium in L.A., kickoff set for 8:15 Eastern on ESPN and ABC. SportsCenter All Night, ESPN Radio, back to baseball. Athletics, Rays, A's out of it after another tough season. Rays have clinched a playoff berth, but trying to earn enough dubs to clinch the division. Yankees right behind them, and enough games left to catch them if the Rays slip. A slow start here, zeros on the board the first few innings. We'll pick it up bottom of the fourth, Rays at the dish.
14: Swings and lines one toward the right field line. Butler can't get it. It's over his head for extra bases. That'll score at least two. DeLuca scores. Rounding third, coming home Simpson. Throw home is not caught. And now the ball gets away. Here comes Valade. No throw. Bases cleared and on to third. On the play goes Palacios. And the Rays explode for three more. It's 5-0 Tampa Bay.
1: 620 WDAE. The Rays had played six more in the inning. A's got one back a couple of innings later to avoid the shutout, but Tampa wins this one easily, 10-1. For the Rays, it's their sixth consecutive win, longest active win streak in baseball. They've scored 6 of 10 runs in the fourth inning, tied for their third most in any inning this season. And it's their 16th series sweep this season, also the most in baseball. Tampa now has a five games ahead of the Yankees for the AL East lead, and their next seven games are versus AL East opponents, 3 against Boston and 4 against New York. Tigers, White Sox, NL Central battle on deck, and it's a battle in this division. White Sox a half game out of the lead behind Cleveland, currently own the third AL wildcard spot. Thursday was the first time they entered the day not in first in the AL Central since July 4th. Tigers are 5.5 back of Cleveland in the Central and 5 back of the White Sox for that final wildcard spot. So there's time left for a run. Bottom of the first in this one, no score.
15: There's a swing and a blast out into center field. Back on it is Clark, whoa, and it's a three-run homer. Mooney. Oh, baby, 3-0 in the first.
1: ESPN 1000. With that home run, he passes Eloy Jimenez for third most home runs by a White Sox rookie in franchise history behind Jose Abreu and Ron Kittle. Good company. The three runs were all they needed, though. Tigers got on the board in the third to avoid the shutout, but Chicago wins it 3-1. And the White Sox are 29-17 in division games this season. Third best in baseball behind the Brewers and the Braves. And that is good company. Red Sox Rangers, both teams keeping their playoff hopes alive. The Rangers, they're tied with the Astros for the AL West lead. One game back of the White Sox for the third AL wildcard spot. And going for the sweep in this one. Red Sox comfortably in the second AL wildcard spot right now behind New York, hoping to avoid being swept for the sixth time this season. And it was Texas, though, jumping out to a 3-0 lead. We jump to the eighth. Rangers up 3-1.
16: 2-2 the pitch. Swing and a shot into deep left field. It is back. It's at the wall. Gone! Travers Stone. It's a three-run homer back home in Texas, and it is 4-3 Red Sox.
1: WEEI 93.7 FM, and that would do it. Red Sox win 4-3. Trevor Story, the go-ahead three-run home run in the eighth, his first home run since May 13th. He did not play from May 15th to August 29th because of a sports hernia. And the Rangers trail the Astros by one game for first in the AL West, two games back of the third AL wildcard spot. The four-game win streak was snapped in the loss. Twins Angels needed extras. Angels out of it at this point. Another rough go for LA this season. Twins hanging on by a thread, barely alive in the division. And this one, like I said, needed extras. We're in the 10th, knotted at 4 runs apiece.
17: Wade Mickler is the first batter here, and the ball's lined into right field, and that's going to be a walk-off win for the Angels, who come away with a victory in 10, 5-4.
1: 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We'll have the latest. SportsCenter All Night, ESPN Radio, back to the NFL for the latest with America's team. We mentioned earlier the Cowboys went to the Meadowlands week one and lost to Jim Harbaugh's Giants 28-20. Dallas quarterback Dak Prescott met with the media Thursday and addressed the urgency to avoid an 0-2 start.
18: Yeah, I mean, there's definitely must wins in this league. I know that to your point, Ray, you don't want to say it. And at the end of the day, like, if it didn't happen, there's still time. There's a lot of opportunity. But, yeah, just from a team, this team, right, all the changes, all the excitement, yeah, we've got to go win. And what a great opportunity to do it at home against a division opponent, right, that we know pretty well. Obviously, they've made a number of changes on their side, but, yeah, we're looking forward, feel great about our game plan. We've got to start fast. You know, looking back at last week, especially on the offensive side, we start fast. That's a different game. So it's about starting fast, being our best version, just through the discipline, through the little things, and allowing our playmakers to take over.
1: So it begs the question, is this the same old Cowboys? Dak to his fans.
18: I love our fans, but, you know, I don't necessarily feel like I need to speak to that fan, you know. Sorry for them. If they're a real fan, they'll stick with it. They'll trust it. They'll believe in it. And at the end of the day, like we just said, it is one game. And, yeah, it sucks. It's the first game. Nobody's more pissed than myself and these guys in here. We didn't want to start 0-1. We're as excited as any fan out there about the offseason and things we've done in the training camp. So turn that energy and come to the game this Sunday and be as loud as you can, and we appreciate it.
1: He said it there, but Cowboys home on Sunday for their second division game in as many weeks. Kickoff against Washington set for 4:25 Eastern time. More from the W and the Grove when we return. SportsCenter All Night continues. It's ESPN Radio.
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26: Hey, it's Golic. 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
3: Here's the 3-1. Drive to left field. If it's fair, it's gone, and it is gone! Oh, Henry, he crushed it. Hugging the line and left, Henry Davis launches his 10th home run here in the 8th inning, a 2-run blast. Pirates get insurance, lead at 7-4.
0: Number 4.
1: The Dodgers clinch another NL West division title, AM 570 LA Sports.
4: Two balls and two strikes to McClain. And Halverson ready to throw the 2-2 pitch. Here it is. Swung on and missed, strike 3. And for the 13th time in the last 14 years, the Dodgers are champions of the National League Western Division.
0: Number 3.
1: Yordan Alvarez continues to strengthen his case for AL MVP by reaching a milestone in the Astros' win over the Royals. KBME, 790 AM.
5: Lugo delivers.
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6: Deep to right field. And you can kiss that one goodbye. Number 40 for number 44. 4-1 Astros.
0: Number 2.
1: Josh Allen had a night to remember as the Bills opened their new stadium Thursday night with a win, 97 rock.
7: Here's the snap. It's a blitz. Allen back to pass. Gets rid of it. Looking deep down the middle. Wide open is Josh Palmer. Who's going to go for a 43-yard touchdown?
0: Number 1.
1: And in Texas, the Red Sox inched closer to a playoff spot with this 3-run homer by Trevor Story, WEEI.
5: 2-2 the pitch.
8: Swing and a shot. Into deep left field. It is back. It's at the

0: Trevor Story's go-ahead three-run homer in the eighth was his first home run since May 13th after not playing from May 15th to August 29th. SportsCenter All Night, ESPN Radio. More from the W with only 1 week left. Postseason looming in the field taking shape. Mystics, Sky out of the race. Mystics already clinched a playoff spot for the first time since 2023. Mystics finished the first quarter up 24-19 and in the second.
1: Amor can't answer with the three into the hands of Onyewede. Catch and shoot for Austin. Oh, that's just so awesome to see that.
0: WNBA League pass, and Washington goes on to win this one handedly, 110-80. Mystics, it's their second 110-point game this season, matching the amount of 110-point games they had in team history before this year. Dream versus Sun. Sun riding a 9-game losing streak. No chance for the postseason. Dream, currently the fourth seed, boasts a 46% chance to stay there for the playoffs, according to ESPN analytics. And the Dream carried a 10-point lead into halftime and then ran away with it in the second half.
2: Crossover Bonner. Here's, it takes the shot. Reese on a putback. 28 for Reese. Her career high is 31.
0: WNBA League pass, and she would get close. Dream with a big win here, 103-59. Angel Reese, 30 points, 10 rebounds, her second 30-point game of her career. And Sparks wing. Sparks officially eliminated from contention, but the Wings out in front in the fourth.
3: Shepard's on pace to be the second quarter of WNBA history, average 10, 10, and 5. In 2015.
4: She's such a great rebounder, but then her ability to bust out and run in the middle and play in transition and the reads that she makes.
3: Shepard's pulling her way to the basket that time.
0: USA Network Dallas wins this one 97-77. And Mercury Fire. Mercury defeated the Fire 94-91. 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

0: 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Josh Allen and the Bills welcome the Lions to their new home.
1: Allen back to pass, gets rid of it, looking deep down the middle, wide open is Josh Palmer, who's going to go for a 43-yard touchdown.
0: The Dodgers look to clinch another NL West title.
2: And a 1-0 pitch swung on, well hit to left. This ball heading back, this ball is gone, a home run, Miguel Rojas.
0: WNBA action returns to the court.
3: Amar Nas-Hillman collects the rebound. Angel Reese, first points on the board for the Atlanta Dream.
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4: 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Remember, he worked for Lane Kiffin. 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
5: 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Never a dull moment in college football. The Lane Bowl in Oxford this weekend. MLB postseason, oh so close, and the W is back. But the show tonight was in Western New York, Lions, Bills. Bills hoping to start it off right in their new stadium. Offense not an issue for either team in week one. Buffalo defeated Houston 36-31. Detroit defeated New Orleans 31-30. Detroit's first road game this season, QB Jared Goff, 0-3 versus the Bills in his career coming into this one. As for Josh Allen, 3-0 versus Detroit in his career, tied for his most wins without a loss. Joe Brady seeking to become the first Bills coach to begin his tenure 2-0. And the night didn't start out great. Bills standout defensive tackle Ed Oliver injured his hip in warmups and did not play. But it got better from there for Buffalo. Bills wasted no time finding their new end zone.
6: It looks like we're going to get tush-push time here for Allen.
7: James Cook right behind Allen under center. First and goal from the one. They push it over the left side, and he looks to be over the goal line. He is. Josh Allen in for a one-yard touchdown run, and the Bills are on the board first in the debut regular season game here at Highmark.
5: That from 97 Rock. Only fitting that the first touchdown in the new stadium comes from the star quarterback, and his star, it would only get brighter. Still in the first.
3: Here's the snap. It's a blitz. Allen back to pass. Gets rid of it. Looking deep down the middle. Wide open is Josh Palmer, who's going to go for a 43-yard touchdown.
5: So that to Palmer. A few minutes later, Allen had another one to Dawson Knox for a one-yard touchdown. And Buffalo piling it on in their new home. Still in the first half, Bills up 21-7.
3: Allen in the shotgun, takes the snap, back to pass, looking over the middle, rips it, and it's complete for a touchdown to Dalton Kincaid. A 16-yard touchdown pass. Allen ripped a laser right over the middle.
5: And the Bills were ripping the scoreboard, too, now up 27-7 after a failed PAT. For Kincaid, he'd finish with 7 receptions, 95 yards, a receiving touchdown. He's got 225 receiving yards already this season. And Buffalo carried a 27-10 lead into the locker room at halftime. Lions weren't done yet, though. Detroit found the end zone in the third to cut into the lead, make it 27-17. And then who else? Still in the third.
7: First and goal from the 2. Hey, 6-2, 6-2. High formation here. Knox is the lead back. Cook behind him. There's the snap. Takes the handoff to Cook. Allen rolling right, and he's going to run it into the near pylon for the touchdown. And he got cleaned up by Anzarike. Pops to his feet as Josh Allen, for the second week in a row, has gone for 2 rushing and 2 passing.
5: And the Bills up big. But credit again to the Lions. No quit in Dan Campbell's team. Again, pulling within 10 early in the fourth. Buffalo's offense on the move, though, late with just under 3 minutes left in the game.
7: Allen under center here on first and goal from the 1. 3 tight end set. There's a snap. Hand off to Cook, who reaches the end zone for the touchdown. The Cook is in the kitchen on a 1-yard touchdown run with 2:50 remaining.
5: And James Cook would finish the night 135 rushing yards, a touchdown, had 104 rush yards before contact. That's his third career game with 100 such yards. Jared Goff found Amon-Ra St. Brown in the end zone late, but it wasn't enough. Bills get the win, 41-31. Third most points in a team's home stadium debut in the Super Bowl era. That's since 1966. Josh Allen, 20 of 31, 248 passing yards, three touchdowns, added 69 yards on the ground, two touchdowns. He has nine touchdowns and zero turnovers in two games. He is the third player in NFL history to do so. He joins 2018 Pat Mahomes and 2013 Peyton Manning. Yes, both went on to win the MVP. Allen shared his thoughts after the game on a special night in Buffalo.
8: Yeah, I think at the national anthem, caught myself like taking it all in and understanding how cool of what I get to do. You know, my job is the coolest thing in the world. It's everything that I've ever wanted, to be the quarterback of an NFL franchise. And I'm just very fortunate that I ended up here in Buffalo and got to, be the first quarterback to open this stadium, which is a, special spot.
5: Allen now 4-0 versus the Lions in his career. Most wins without a loss against any team. As for head coach Joe Brady, he's the first coach in Bills history to begin his tenure 2-0. And here's the head ball coach after the game on the fast start.
9: I've said all along it was important for us. I wanted us to take the ball in this environment and kind of set the tone. And I thought the guys, we had some good third downs. Like it wasn't like it was just an easy drive, but it was some critical conversions and to finish in the end zone. And I mean, that stadium was electric, And so it was, that was the start that we needed. And I just need us to play it that way all 60 minutes.
5: More from Brady on his quarterback.
9: Now the only difference is now I'm on the field watching it, and it's actually kind of more amazing. When you ask everybody on the team to empty the tank, you can watch how he
5: plays. Season 2-0, despite allowing 30 points in both games. Tough night for Detroit. Never quite found it, despite the score making it seem somewhat close. Head coach Dan Campbell after the game.
10: Joe Brady had those guys ready to go. They played well, all three phases, and they got after us, and we didn't play good enough, and we didn't coach good enough. That falls on me, and we needed to play it didn't have to be spotless, but it certainly needed to be a lot cleaner than that, and we did not do that, and we knew we needed to score some points. We stalled out early in that game, that got us early. You're down three scores and really we haven't done anything offensively. And so a lot of that help needed to come there, to be able to answer back. So we fell short there.
5: Lions indeed fell short, and they fought a 4-6 in road games since the start of last season. They were an NFL best 14-3 in road games from 2023 to 24. And now both these teams get some rest. Neither will play again for 11 days. Bills will host the Chargers week 3, Sunday, September 27th. Lions, they will be home against the Jets the same day. SportsCenter All Night, ESPN Radio, halfway point of September in the rearview mirror. And that means we're oh so close to postseason baseball. This year's field, it's beginning to take shape. We'll start in Pittsburgh, Brewers, Pirates. Milwaukee has already clinched the NL Central. 95 wins so far this season, most in baseball. That's ahead of the Rays and the Dodgers. Pirates hanging on by a thread in the NL wildcard race. 8 games behind of the third spot currently occupied by the Padres. Pitching by committee for both these clubs tonight. Milwaukee struck first in the second, but the Pirates played at 5 to take a big lead. We will jump to the bottom of the 8th. Pirates on top 5-4 and at the dish.
11: Here's the 3-1. And a drive to left field. If it's fair, it's gone, and it is gone! Oh, Henry, he crushed it. Hugging the line and left, Henry Davis launches his 10th home run here in the 8th inning, a 2-run blast. Pirates get insurance, lead it 7-4.
5: Sports Radio 93.7, The Fan. Milwaukee could not respond, and Pittsburgh takes this one 7-4. The Pirates have the second best record in baseball in day games this season. They finished the season series with a 7-6 record versus the Brewers, only team in the NL Central that had a winning record against Milwaukee this season. For the Brewers, 2 games ahead of the Dodgers for the best record and the 1 seed in the National League. They must win at least five of their final nine games to reach 100 wins this year. Club has never recorded a 100-win season in team history. Dodgers, Reds, Cincinnati already eliminated from the postseason. Dodgers enter this one atop the NL West. Already clinched a playoff berth, trying to clinch the division. L.A. struck first in the first. We'll pick it up, talk with a second. Dodgers leading 2-0.
2: Pitch swung on, belted to the gap in right center field. This ball is going to bounce off the warning track and off the wall. Rojas is in to score. In the second with a two-out stand-up run-scoring double is Kyle Tucker, and the Dodgers have built a 4-0 lead.
5: AM 570 LA Sports. Dodgers would get three more in the fourth, another in the ninth, and Cincy down to its last batter of the game.
2: Two balls and two strikes to McClain. And Halverson ready to throw the 2-2 pitch. Here it is. Swung on and missed, strike three. And for the 13th time in the last 14 years, the Dodgers are champions of the National League Western Division.
5: New year, familiar result for LA taking the division. They win that one 8-2. Dodgers are now two games behind the Brewers for the number one seed in the National League, and six of their final nine games are at home. Dave Roberts, skipper for LA, had this to say after the game.
12: Dave Roberts, congratulations. This is the Dodgers' 13th NL West title in the last 14 years. The other day, you said every year is different. It does not come easy, and they deserve to be celebrated. What makes this team and this NL West championship so special?
13: Well, I think that, you know, like many of the years, there's a lot of things that happen that are unforeseen. And I think I'm just proud of the fact that there's so many contributors. Everyone's all in, and you never know when your opportunity is going to come. And there's just complete buy-in, and you know, it's been a grind. It's like I always say, it's not a rite of passage. We're going to win this division, and we got to celebrate this day. We worked hard, and you know, starting in the middle of February, and here we are. So it's another box that's checked, but there's still a lot of work to be done.
12: What did you like about how your guys won this game today?
13: You know, it was hot, humid. You know, we lost last night, but the way that Justin took the mound today, set the tone, nine up, nine down, and then we got good performances from the guys in the pen. Landon Knack did a great job, and then offensively, Kyle Tucker really carried us today, and it was good to see Miggy homer at the end, but again, I thought Fetty did a great job with the pitchers. The fingers were great, and it was good to see Freddie took some good swings today. So again, across the board, very good.
12: You've made it clear that the job is not finished. When you talk to your guys in the clubhouse, they talk about the same thing. There are still goals your group wants to achieve. What is the message to the group today?
13: I think just keep going. Eliminate distractions. Like I said the other day, just keep the blinders on. And, you know, there's a lot of expectations, a lot of talk that won't affect, shouldn't affect the games going forward. And I just want to keep our guys focused on baseball.
12: Dave, congratulations. Go enjoy this moment with your guys.
13: Thanks, Gary.
5: And a tough year for the Reds. 36th loss by 5-plus runs. Tied with the Rockies for the most in baseball. Speaking of the Rockies, Padres. Padres' third wild card spot entering Thursday, 3.5-game lead over the Diamondbacks, and one game back of the Phillies in the second wild card spot. Padres are hoping to grab their fourth straight series win with a dub in this one. The Rockies, well, they've lost 9 of their last 10 games. Worst record in baseball during that span, a minus 32 run differential. Colorado scored first in the first, but top of the second, San Diego at the plate, game tied, 1-1.
14: 1-0 Rockies, Bogarts, Campusano, and Cronenworth here in the second. First pitch to Xander in the air, deep down the left field line, towards the pole. This one, gonna go! First pitch, second inning, Xander Bogarts, a game-tying homer. And just like that, 1-1 here in Denver.
5: 97.3 the fan, and the Padres would blow it open in the second. Still in the inning, Bogarts back at the plate.
14: Merrill's small lead at third base. Here's the 2-2. Bogart swings, lines it into right field. Bean coming in, dives forward, can't make the play. It rolls all the way behind him. Merrill has scored. It's on the warning track. McCarthy all the way over to get it. Xander into third. He's got a triple, and it's 7-1.
5: And that marks Xander Bogart's first career game with a home run and a triple. And the Padres weren't done yet, scored two more in the fifth, and they won this one big, 9-2. Extend their lead on the Diamondbacks to 4 games for the third NL wild card spot and move to within a half game of the Phillies for the second spot. The Padres have won 10 of their last 11 games. That's the best record in baseball during that span. Phillies Mets. Phillies enter Thursday trailing the Cubs by a half game for the top NL wildcard spot and trail the Braves by 4.5 games for first place in the NL East. Surprisingly under 500 in September, though, after having the best record in baseball in August. Phillies have not played well at Citi Field dating back to last season. The Mets have officially been eliminated. So this one all about the Phils. Neither team wanted to score early. Zeros on the board until the fifth. And who else for Philly?
15: Harper's been going after the first pitch both times tonight, a whole lot on this trip.
11: Here's the first pitch, and he goes after it. It's a ground ball toward Lindor. It's short. He's going to flip it the easy way to second. Oh, it's close as Turner slid in there head first. And no one's leaving the field yet, nor is Trey Turner is just sitting down there. They want to take a look at this. It's a ground ball.
16: Philadelphia is challenging the out call at second base.
11: Here's the call.
16: After review, the call on the field is overturned. The runner is...
11: Oh, that's fantastic. Nice hustle, Trey Turner right there. So that'll put the Phils up 1-0 here in the top of the fifth.
5: 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The 1-0 lead held for 2 innings, and then the Phillies added to it. 1 in the 7th, 1 more in the 8th, and Philly blanks the Mets 3-0. The win ties them with the Cubs for first in the NL wildcard standings, 1 game up on the Padres, who occupy the 3rd NL wildcard spot. And consecutive wins for the first time since winning 6 straight games from August 26th to September 1st. The Mets, 15th time being shut out this season, tied for the 2nd most in baseball behind the Reds and the Guardians. Thursday night college football in the Steel City. That's next. SportsCenter All Night continues. 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
1: 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Chris Burnett with you here on SportsCenter All Night. Heading over to Pittsburgh for Thursday night college football. Syracuse Pitt. Classic ACC battle in action. 82nd meeting all time between these two. They've met every year since 1955. 144th game for head coach Pat Narduzzi at Pitt. That breaks a tie with College Football Hall of Famer Jock Sutherland for the most games coached in program history. Pitt is 2-0 for the third straight season. Syracuse has lost 8 straight games against ACC opponents. And it'd be Pittsburgh getting on the board first and carrying a 7-0 lead into the second quarter. And the Panthers again with the ball.
2: Second down 8, the Panthers at the 32-yard line of Cuse. Bit up 7-0. And again, shaking the tackle and bouncing outside. Look out. On the run is Ferguson. He's at the 15-10. Gets to the pylon. And that for the Panthers is a Pittsburgh touchdown.
1: Pitt Panthers Radio Network. Ferguson finished the game with a career-high 102 rushing yards, a touchdown, and he scored a touchdown in all 3 games so far this season. Pittsburgh took a 17-10 lead into the locker room. We'll jump ahead to the third quarter. Same score. Pitt with the ball.
2: First and goal with the 9. Panthers with receivers to both sides. Mitchell in the shotgun. He's going to keep it after a fake. And he zigs, and he zags, and he's into the end zone for us.
1: And the Panthers would tack on a field goal in the fourth and get the win 27-13. Despite not having the best night from QB Mason Heinskill, he had 123 passing yards, an interception, and a rushing touchdown. That's now consecutive games with 0 passing touchdowns after throwing 7 in the season opener. SportsCenter All Night, ESPN Radio.
3: Lane Kiffin is going to be as big a villain as we've ever seen.
4: Ole Miss needs to win more and try to show their anger.
5: There's just going to be so much attention, hatred, everything on me. I said, you just get to go play. The pressure's on them.
1: No, buddy. Big one in the Grove this weekend. LSU heads to Oxford for one that's

0: been circled since December 1st of last year when LSU head coach Lane Kiffin officially departed Ole Miss. That's 290 days of thinking about this one. On Wednesday, LSU released its injury report with a surprising name listed as doubtful, LSU quarterback Sam Leavitt. He was eventually upgraded to questionable late Thursday, but plenty of folks out there are skeptical. Host of Bussin' and Pate, Josh Pate, shared his thoughts on GetUp.
1: You know what your reputation has to be to list your starting quarterback, your big portal edition quarterback, as doubtful, and the point spread on the game doesn't even move? Do you understand what your reputation has to be in the public sphere for that to be the case? So I'll kind of echo what Pete Thamel said there. Everyone, Ole Miss side and frankly the LSU side, has a healthy layer of skepticism about this. I will say, if you go back and watch last week and then you talk about after the game, there were some rumors, maybe like some upper body injury, but this announcement of doubtful on the injury report when it was released yesterday was kind of out of left field, even to people who cover LSU. Like, I'm normally hitting them up. They're hitting me up asking me about it.
0: Pate says left field. I'd go as far as to say it's out of the ballpark. Can we trust it? ESPN college football analyst EJ Manuel, a guy who knows a little about playing quarterback on College Football Live.
2: This has to be gamesmanship, and Coach Kiffin obviously is going to be very smart in how he handles this to make sure there's no fines and all those types of things. But I can remember, even as a quarterback, if you had an injury, maybe you don't do, or maybe you do walkthroughs, and then maybe you actually rest during the real time of practice. So that could be the situation. But ultimately, if Sam Leavitt does play, he has to protect the football better. And then keep this in mind, this has been a game that's been built up for months.
3: Yes.
2: And that everybody in Baton Rouge, everybody there in Oxford wants this game to be a big one. And so for Sam Leavitt potentially not playing this game, I'd be shocked. I think he plays too,
0: and we'll find out. Get the popcorn ready. Saturday night, 7:30 Eastern kick on ABC, and be sure to tune in for more college football action tomorrow as the Louisville Cardinals host the SMU Mustangs. Coverage begins at 3 p.m. Eastern on ESPN Radio and the ESPN app. We've also got the Auburn Tigers hosting the Florida Gators with coverage beginning at 6:30 p.m. Eastern on ESPN Radio and, again, the ESPN app. SportsCenter all night, ESPN Radio. The Aces run away with it in the W against the Storm, 114-77. Jackie Young, a career-high 35 points, seventh career 30-point game, breaking a tie with former teammate Kelsey Plum for third most in Aces history. Trail's only teammate, Asia Wilson, and her head coach, Becky Hammond. Moving over to baseball, Royals, Astros. Astros get the win here, 6-2, and we'll take you back to Orchard Park. That's next. SportsCenter All Night continues. It's ESPN Radio.
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1: Steve Belichick has resigned as North Carolina's defensive coordinator amid the conclusion of an internal investigation into the football program's culture under his father, head coach Bill Belichick. UNC said in a statement that the investigation, quote, determined that certain actions demonstrated a disregard for Carolina's values and standards of conduct, end quote. The Los Angeles Dodgers clinched their fifth consecutive National League West title and 13th in the past 14 seasons with an 8-2 win over the Cincinnati Reds on Thursday afternoon. And quarterback Josh Allen quickly put his stamp on the Bills' new stadium Thursday night, leading Buffalo to a 41-31 victory over Jared Goff and the Detroit Lions.
2: Allen to take one more snap, takes the knee, and that'll do it. The final 10 seconds will run off, and the Bills, in their debut in New Highmark Stadium, get a well-earned victory. They put 41 points up on the board and win by 10, 41-31.
1: The call from 97 Rock Sports Center All Night, ESPN Radio, and the all-new ESPN app, SiriusXM Channel 80. I'm Chris Burnett. There's been a grand total of one game played at New Highmark Stadium in Buffalo, but they're already calling it the house that Allen built. Josh Allen with one to remember on Thursday night in Orchard Park. He finished 20 of 31, 248 passing yards, three touchdowns, added 69 yards on the ground with two touchdowns, nine touchdowns and zero turnovers in two games. Just the third player in NFL history to do so. And he joins Pat Mahomes and Peyton Manning, who each won the MVP in those respective seasons. It was Allen's fourth career five-touchdown outing and followed a four-touchdown outing, two passing, two rushing, in Buffalo's 36-31 season-opening win at Houston. His counterpart, Lions quarterback Jared Goff, did more than enough to hold his own. 26 of 38, 327 yards in the air, four touchdowns, and it was enough to move him past the 40,000 career yard mark in the air, and that's through 153 career games. Ties him with Kirk Cousins and Dan Marino for the fourth fastest in NFL history. Here's Goff after the game on doing what he could to force the comeback in the second half.
3: Yeah, we've been in these games before where we've scratched our way back and got right back into it and won these games, and so I don't think there was ever a moment of panic or anything. It was, you know, status quo, and we really wanted to cut that game to one score, and we got close, so we got to 10, and one more possession maybe would have done it for us, but weren't able to get it to one score, and it sucked. But yeah, we scratch and claw. We got a lot of pride certainly on this team.
1: For Goff, it was his 25th straight game with a passing touchdown, longest active streak in the NFL, and longest streak in Lions history. Goff falls to 0-4 against the Bills in his career, his most losses without a win versus any team. Fellow Lions star Aiden Hutchinson spoke to the media after the game as well on the struggles the defense had stopping the run.
4: You know, we knew we were going to give up some, and like, it is what it is. We can live with that, but it's just those, the run game stuff that kills you, you know? Like, Josh, he's going to make some plays. He's going to get out in the perimeter. He's going to run for 5 to 10 yards, whatever that is, but it's like, we got to be able to stop the run, you know, like the running back, you know? So that's what we got to do.
1: That from the defense. What about more from the Lions offense? Amon-Ra St. Brown, 9 receptions, 142 yards, 2 touchdowns, 6th career game with 100 receiving yards and 2 touchdowns. It's tied for the 3rd most since entering the NFL in 2021. Jahmyr Gibbs, 52 rushing yards, 6 receptions, 61 receiving yards and a touchdown. 4th career game with 50 rushing yards and 50 receiving yards. And going back to Buffalo, scored a lot of points in 2 games. Also gave up a lot of points. Game night host Q Myers with more on, is there reason for concern here?
5: I mean, there's definitely areas of concern if you're Buffalo, but you rather have areas of concern and wonder how you can fine-tune this defense so you don't have to have a shootout and you don't have to put up 40 points or 36 points to win a game, but you rather have that situation while you're still winning games. So they're 2-0 on the season. You'll take that every day of the week and twice on Sunday and say, we have a lot of work to do. right? I mean, Jared Goff throws for 327. That shouldn't happen. Now, I look at it in the second half. You understand that, okay, they know that they got to, you know, throw the ball around the yard. I'm sure that the Bills played defense a little bit different as they had a 27-10 lead at the half. But, you know, the Lions made it interesting for a second, but at the end of the day, it felt like this was kind of, like I said, the Bills had the train on the track and they were all rolling in the right direction. But yeah, I mean, you know, as coaches are always going to find things to work on, the defense is definitely where they need to work.
1: And I'd say it's hard to disagree. That said, Myers is still high on the Bills through two games.
5: Because I've really been pounding that table for how great this Texans defense is going to be. I was there in Houston when the Raiders took them on in a joint practice, and I just saw how they flew around to the ball. Now, granted, the Raiders are not the Bills, so it's a different ball game. But coming off of what they did last year defensively, you know, I thought all the Texans need to do is figure out C.J. Stroud and that offense, and they'll be cooking with grease. And then all of a sudden, Buffalo goes and puts up a 30-something, you know, point performance again. I'm just like, whoa. Didn't see that one coming. Again, early in the season, don't want to overreact. But, and on top of that, Buffalo never does well against the Texans. Like, just, that's a fact.
6: Big monkey off of Josh Allen's back to finally win at NRG Stadium.
5: Exactly. So that's why I really give them a lot of credit. Then they come back home on a short week and throw up 41 against Detroit. I think that that's, you know, pretty impressive.
1: And now both these teams will get some rest for the next 11 days. Bills host the Chargers in week 3, Sunday, September 27th. Lions home against the Jets. And that's the game in the East. Let's head out west to hear the latest.
7: Enough job. This is a humbling day for us, and this will define us only if we allow it to.
8: We didn't play well enough. Obviously, we didn't do the things that we are accustomed to doing.
9: We got to be better, myself especially. We didn't execute as we wanted to. We got beat on all three phases.
10: We look through the history of Kyle Shanahan as a head coach in the NFL when he has a quarterback who is performing at worst as a top 15 quarterback in the league. They are going to find a way to win.
1: And it was tough sledding for the preseason Super Bowl favorite Los Angeles Rams in week 1 in Australia. Rams went down 27-9 to the San Francisco 49ers and returned with some questions that really need some answers. Now, a week later, Rams head coach Sean McVay says his team needs to put week 1 behind them and focus on week 2.
11: I just want to see us be present right now and move forward. You know, that game is so far, it's almost like you try to do the Men in Black thing where you say, all right, hey, I don't remember what happened. That was so long ago. We're not playing in Australia ever again, I hope. All right. So, you know, not because it wasn't a great atmosphere, that'll get taken out of context. But, you know, bottom line is I like the way that I feel of our preparation, eyes moving forward, you know, chest out, you know, chin up, eyes forward, and let's go, you know, let's go be about it, and let's go prepare the right way. Let's have great focus and concentration. Let's have a great energy and an edge in which we prepare and compete with, and then let's go be ready to go against a really damn good football team. You know, what they looked like in week 1, we got a, you know, great challenge ahead. That's what every week is, and we're just excited to compete, and all we can do is really have a great day of preparation today.
1: And Coach McVay talking about the New York Giants there, Rams week 2 opponent for Monday Night Football. But LA will have to tackle this one without reigning NFL defensive MVP Myles Garrett, who's officially been placed on the IR. It was reported Sunday that Garrett would have knee surgery after an ineffective performance to start the season. And his quarterback, Matthew Stafford, he spoke to the media on Thursday as well and addressed Garrett's absence.
12: Yeah, I mean, just, you know, feel for him. Obviously the guy that has done a lot of great things in this league. You know, we brought him over here just to be a piece of what we're doing, you know, not to be anything other than who he is, and injuries are part of this game. It's really a difficult part of it. You know, everybody thinks it's the physical part of it, but really it's probably more so the emotional part. He's on a new team with, you know, a bunch of guys. He's trying to you know, ingratiate himself and let guys know what he's all about, and then you got to go sit there and you know, get cleaned up a little bit. So you know, feel bad for him, but I know that he'll have a great attitude, attack his rehab, and when we do get him back, it'll be great.
1: So that from the Rams. And what about their opponent? Giants put up 394 yards of total offense in Jim Harbaugh's debut as head coach. His star running back, Cam Scataboo, he talked on Thursday about facing a stout Rams team.
13: Yeah, I mean, it's another opportunity to win a game, and it's another opportunity to go out there and establish dominance in the run game and, you know, do what we do. So, you know, I like to look at each day as its own, and, you know, we got a new team, a new coach, a new staff, a new training room. Everybody on that side of the ball is new. So, you know, we're going to continue to prepare out here, which Coach Harbaugh and the staff does to prepare us for this game, and we're going to go out there and execute.
1: Scataboo led the Giants with 81 yards rushing and a touchdown in the Week 1 win against the Cowboys. But without Garrett, will we see Aaron Donald? It certainly has Scataboo's attention.
13: You know, he's had a couple years off, and I'm sure he's ready to go, and he's excited to play. So, but he's still got to play football. He hasn't practiced a ton. He hasn't played in a game yet or played a ton. So, I mean, if it is his first game, then he's got to be ready for it, just like we do, you know. So I'm excited to play against him. He's one of the best to ever do it. So it's going to be fun. It's going to be a good challenge for the guys up front. It's going to be a good challenge. If I have to meet him in the hole on third and one, then so be it. I got to get 1 yard. But he's a good player. He's one of the best to ever do it. So all respect to him.
1: I would say that's accurate, Mr. Scataboo. Rams, Giants, Monday Night Football at SoFi Stadium in L.A. Kickoff set for 8:15 Eastern on ESPN and ABC. SportsCenter All Night, ESPN Radio. Back to baseball. Athletics, Rays. A's out of it after another tough season. Rays have clinched a playoff berth, but trying to earn enough dubs to clinch the division. Yankees right behind them, and enough games left to catch them if the Rays slip. The slow start here, zeros on the board the first few innings. We'll pick it up bottom of the fourth, Rays at the dish.
14: Swings and lines one toward the right field line. Butler can't get it. It's over his head for extra bases. That'll score at least two. DeLuca scores. Rounding third, coming home Simpson. Throw home is not caught. And now the ball gets away. Here comes Valade. No throw. Bases cleared and on to third. On the play goes Palacios. And the Rays explode for three more. It's 5-0 Tampa Bay.
1: 620 WDAE. The Rays had played six more in the inning. A's got one back a couple of innings later to avoid the shutout, but Tampa wins this one easily, 10-1. For the Rays, it's their sixth consecutive win, longest active win streak in baseball. They've scored 6 of 10 runs in the fourth inning, tied for their third most in any inning this season. And it's their 16th series sweep this season, also the most in baseball. Tampa now has a five games ahead of the Yankees for the AL East lead, and their next seven games are versus AL East opponents, 3 against Boston and 4 against New York. Tigers, White Sox, NL Central battle on deck, and it's a battle in this division. White Sox a half game out of the lead behind Cleveland, currently own the third AL wildcard spot. Thursday was the first time they entered the day not in first in the AL Central since July 4th. Tigers are 5.5 back of Cleveland in the Central and 5 back of the White Sox for that final wildcard spot. So there's time left for a run. Bottom of the first in this one, no score.
15: There's a swing and a blast out into center field. Back on it is Clark, and it's a three-run homer. Mooney. Oh, baby, 3-0 in the first.
1: ESPN 1000. With that home run, he passes Eloy Jimenez for third most home runs by a White Sox rookie in franchise history, behind Jose Abreu and Ron Kittle. Good company. The three runs were all they needed, though. Tigers got on the board in the third to avoid the shutout, but Chicago wins it 3-1. And the White Sox are 29-17 in division games this season. Third best in baseball behind the Brewers and the Braves. And that is good company. Red Sox Rangers, both teams keeping their playoff hopes alive. The Rangers are tied with the Astros for the AL West lead, one game back of the White Sox for the third AL wildcard spot. And going for the sweep in this one. Red Sox comfortably in the second AL wildcard spot right now behind New York, hoping to avoid being swept for the sixth time this season. And it was Texas, though, jumping out to a 3-0 lead. We jump to the eighth. Rangers up 3-1.
16: 2-2 the pitch. Swing and a shot into deep left field. It is back. It's at the wall. Gone! Travers Stone. It's a three-run homer back home in Texas, and it is 4-3 Red Sox.
1: WEEI 93.7 FM, and that would do it. Red Sox win 4-3. Trevor Story, the go-ahead three-run home run in the eighth, his first home run since May 13th. He did not play from May 15th to August 29th because of a sports hernia. And the Rangers trail the Astros by one game for first in the AL West, two games back of the third AL wildcard spot. The four-game win streak was snapped in the loss. Twins Angels needed extras. Angels out of it at this point. Another rough go for LA this season. Twins hanging on by a thread, barely alive in the division. And this one, like I said, needed extras. We're in the 10th, knotted at four runs apiece.
17: Wade Mickler is the first batter here, and the ball's lined into right field, and that's going to be a walk-off win for the Angels, who come away with a victory in 10, 5-4.
1: Angels Radio, AM 830, and that doesn't help the Twins' playoff chances, but stick with us. We'll have the latest. SportsCenter All Night, ESPN Radio, back to the NFL for the latest with America's team. We mentioned earlier the Cowboys went to the Meadowlands week one and lost to Jim Harbaugh's Giants 28-20. Dallas quarterback Dak Prescott met with the media Thursday and addressed the urgency to avoid an 0-2 start.
18: Yeah, I mean, there's definitely must wins in this league. I know that to your point, right, you don't want to say it. And at the end of the day, like, if it didn't happen, there's still time. There's a lot of opportunity. But, yeah, just from a team, this team, right, all the changes, all the excitement, yeah, we've got to go win. And what a great opportunity to do it at home against a division opponent, right, that we know pretty well. Obviously, they've made a number of changes on their side, but, yeah, we're looking forward, feel great about our game plan. We've got to start fast. You know, looking back at last week, especially on the offensive side, we start fast. That's a different game. So it's about starting fast, being our best version, just through the discipline, through the little things, and allowing our playmakers to take over.
1: So it begs the question, is this the same old Cowboys? Dak to his fans.
18: I love our fans, but, you know, I don't necessarily feel like I need to speak to that fan, you know. Sorry for them. If they're a real fan, they'll stick with it. They'll trust it. They'll believe in it. And at the end of the day, like we just said, it is one game. And, yeah, it sucks. It's the first game. Nobody's more pissed than myself and these guys in here. We didn't want to start 0-1. We're as excited as any fan out there about the offseason and things we've done in the training camp. So turn that energy and come to the game this Sunday and be as loud as you can, and we appreciate it.
1: He said it there, but Cowboys home on Sunday for their second division game in as many weeks. Kickoff against Washington set for 4:25 Eastern time. More from the W and the Grove when we return. SportsCenter All Night continues. It's ESPN Radio.
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21: Still your overnight construction to keep in mind. Eastbound on the 401 and the collectors past Mavis. The right lane is currently blocked. You're express at Bayview. Two right lanes taken out. Transfers at Bayview are closed, and transfers at Kennedy and McCowan also shut down. Flip side, the westbound 401 collectors at Dixie. Two left lanes taken out for ongoing construction. That transfer at here, Ontario, closed. 400 northbound at Highway 9. We've got right lane maintenance through 89. Two left lanes are still blocked, and the ramp to eastbound Dunlop is closed. 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From the Newstalk 1010 Traffic Center, I'm Lisa Edwards.
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9: Here's the 3-1. Drive to left field. If it's fair, it's gone, and it is gone! Oh, Henry, he crushed it! The line and left. Henry Davis launches his 10th home run here in the 8th inning. A 2-run blast. Pirates get insurance, lead at 7-4.
0: Number 4.
1: The Dodgers clinch another NL West division title. AM 570 LA Sports.
28: Two balls and two strikes to McClain. And Halverson ready to throw the 2-2 pitch. Here it is. Swung on and missed, strike 3. And for the 13th time in the last 14 years, the Dodgers are champions of the National League Western Division.
0: Number 3.
1: Yordan Alvarez continues to strengthen his case for AL MVP by reaching a milestone in the Astros' win over the Royals. KBME, 790 AM.
29: Lugo delivers.
30: And that's hammered. Deep to right field. And you can kiss that one goodbye. Number 40 for number 44. 4-1 Astros.
0: Number 2.
1: Josh Allen had a night to remember as the Bills opened their new stadium Thursday night with a win, 97 Rock.
31: There's the snap. It's a blitz. Allen back to pass. Gets rid of it. Looking deep down the middle. Wide open is Josh Palmer, who's going to go for a 43-yard touchdown.
0: Number 1.
1: And in Texas, the Red Sox inched closer to a playoff spot with this 3-run homer by Trevor Story, WEEI.
29: 2-2 the pitch.
8: Swing and a shot. In the deep left field. It is back. It's at the wall. Gone! Trevor Story hits a 3-run homer. Back home in Texas. And it is 4-3 Red Sox.
1: And Trevor Story's go-ahead 3-run homer in the 8th was his first home run since May 13th after not playing from May 15th to August 29th. SportsCenter All Night, ESPN Radio. More from the W with only 1 week left. Postseason looming and the field taking shape. Mystics Sky. Sky out of the race. Mystics already clinched a playoff spot for the first time since 2023. Mystics finished the first quarter up 24-19 and in the second.
10: Amor can't answer with the three into the hands of Onyewede. Catch and shoot for Austin. Oh, that's just so awesome to see that.
1: WNBA League pass, and Washington goes on to win this one handedly, 110-80. Mystics, it's their second 110-point game this season, matching the amount of 110-point games they had in team history before this year. Dream versus Sun. Sun riding a 9-game losing streak. No chance for the postseason. Dream, currently the fourth seed, boasts a 46% chance to stay there for the playoffs, according to ESPN analytics. And the Dream carried a 10-point lead into halftime and then ran away with it in the second half.
11: Cross over Bonner. Cheers. It's the shot. Reese on a putback. 28 for Reese. Her career high is 31.
1: WNBA League pass, and she would get close. Dream with a big win here, 103-59. Angel Reese, 30 points, 10 rebounds, her second 30-point game of her career. And Sparks wing. Sparks officially eliminated from contention, but the Wings out in front in the fourth.
12: Shepherd's on pace to be the second player in WNBA history, averaged 10, 10, and 5, joining Candace Parker, who did it back in 2015.
13: She's such a great rebounder, but then her ability to bust out and run in the middle and play in transition and the reads that she makes.
12: Shepherd pulling her way to the basket that time.
1: USA Network, Dallas wins this one 97-77, and Mercury Fire. Mercury defeated the Fire 94-91. And that'll do it. Coming up next is Unsportsmanlike. 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
15: Still your overnight construction to keep in mind. Eastbound on the 401 and the collectors past Mavis. The right lane is currently blocked. Your express at Bayview, two right lanes taken out. Transfers at Bayview are closed, and transfers at Kennedy and McCowan also shut down. Flip side, the westbound 401 collectors at Dixie, two left lanes taken out for ongoing construction. That transferred here, Ontario, closed. 400 northbound at Highway 9. We've got right lane maintenance through 89. Two left lanes are still blocked, and the ramp to eastbound Dunlop is closed. 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From the News Talk 1010 Traffic Center, I'm Lisa Edwards.
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0: It's Friday morning here on First Up. You're listening to TSN 1050. I'm Aaron Korolnik with a very special guest co-host this morning, Carlo Colaiacovo, too hungover after a night of celebrating Josh Allen touchdowns. Cameron Gaunt's with me. What's going on, my man? How are we feeling on this Friday morning?
1: Not hungover, I can tell you that.
0: I don't think Carlo is either. I was just kidding. Carlo's not a drinker, but man, he must have been fired
1: up. Oh my gosh.
0: Watch the Bills.
1: I'm not even a huge Bills fan, but watching that game gets you excited. Just how they started.
0: They're so good.
1: Oh my gosh. That offense is unbelievable. Watching Josh Allen just throw the ball with such ease, just being able to rip it at any, it doesn't matter what plane he's on, doesn't matter what foot he's on. He is throwing that thing 30, 40 yards down the field with such ease. And watching him running, there was a few of his touchdowns last night, he could have ran it in.
0: Oh, like easily.
1: I was thinking when I'm watching that, it reminds me almost of an empty netter. When a guy in the NHL has an empty netter, and instead of putting it in, he's looking for his teammate. That's Josh Allen in a number of those, like, first and goal, second and goal, the couple of passes he had to Dawson Knox and Dalton Kincaid. Like, he could have run all of those in. But instead he's like, I'll flick this, give it to them for a touchdown. And he could have run in. Is that the same thing? Like, are those guys going up to him afterwards just thanking him profusely? Like, thank you. I know you could have done that yourself, but like, that's so, is that good teammate?
0: Yeah.
1: Or is that just what a quarterback is expected to do?
0: Spreading the wealth. And maybe he takes one less hit because Josh Allen, if he wanted to barrel his way into the end zone, you're right. The Dawson Knox touchdown in particular, which we're seeing up on SportsCenter, easily just, you know, trots right into the right side of the end zone. Instead, hey, Dawson, here's an easy tutty for you. 41-31 for the Buffalo Bills. Really a game that on paper looked closer than it actually was. The game was pretty much over.
1: Late
0: halftime.
1: Touchdown for...
0: Yeah, Amon-Ra St. Brown scores late, but Allen was unbelievable. I mean, three touchdowns through the air, two touchdowns on the ground. He becomes the third player in NFL history with nine passing or rushing touchdowns and no turnovers through his team's first two games of a season. The others, Patrick Mahomes and Peyton Manning. What do those two guys do in that season? Win NFL MVP. So Josh Allen, well on his way to potentially a repeat performance as the NFL MVP. But the Bills opened Highmark Stadium last night. And what a way to open up stadium, right? I mean, just an offensive clinic from the Buffalo Bills. And if you're a Bills season ticket holder, or someone from Toronto who went to Buffalo, you have no regrets about being tired, groggy at work today. You're all smiles because that game really went as well as you can imagine, aside from the injury to DJ Moore, but it was picture perfect for the Buffalo Bills. What a win. And they did it in such spectacular fashion in every single way. They were utterly dominant. That's a hell of a football team, man. And yeah, they kind of snuck away with one against Houston, but they're 2-0 and the first five games of their schedule, very, very difficult. To start off with two dubs, can't really ask for anything more.
1: It's amazing because you see a lot of these teams around the NFL scrambling after week one, the Rams in particular, trying to figure out what their group's going to look like. Well, the Bills, you know what they're going to look like. Yes, their defense have given up 31 points in both games, but when you're a defense that is playing with an offense like you have, like Dave Naylor had a stat the other day when he was on with you that they had two drives of 96 yards that took under 2 minutes. That means your defense is off the field for only 2 minutes at a time. And the other team's offense is just trying to play catch up. So defense, you have to, there's only so much you can do when your offense is scoring that many points. Like if your offense is getting you 35 to 40 points every game, the other team is going to be going for it at all times. It's a lot different than if you're playing an offense that's just trying to run the ball, just trying to hold on to some possession. Your scoring might not be the same thing. So their defense got after the quarterback last night. They showed some promise. There's a few things they might want to clean up. But again, Joe Brady talked about the start of the season. He wanted his defense improved in certain facets. He believes they are in areas, but their offense is just so fun and so explosive that any of those deficiencies, they can continue to work at it because the offense is going to cover it up. James Cook had an amazing game last night, and it's not going to be talked about because
0: he was so good.
1: But it's such an undershadow because of how amazing Josh Allen was. And I love it because, again, I've got him in my fantasy.
0: Oh, what a start for Josh Allen. What, he had 48 points last night in fantasy?
1: He should have given more just because how, just unselfish points. I should almost see, I am the commissioner of my league. Maybe I'll petition to my league that those unselfish ones, he gets an additional.
0: I think that would be totally fair.
1: Instead of getting the 6 points for a rush and you get 4 for a throw, maybe you give him 5.
0: What, I mean, whatever. Josh Allen, you can give him whatever he wants. He doesn't need anything. He's got it all going on right now, right? He's married, he's got a kid, and he is the leader of...
1: Philanthropist.
0: That's right, the leader of the most prolific offense in the National Football League. And I was thinking about this driving in. I'm a New York Jets fan. You're a Cleveland Browns fan. Like, you and I, we have it tough right now. But if you are a Bills fan, especially of a certain vintage, and we'll talk a lot about what happened yesterday with regards to overdrive, being down there in Buffalo, Al's brother going through a table. But I think what I am really fascinated by is Ontario, even Canada, and the fascination with the Buffalo Bills and how they really are becoming Canada's team. And if you're a 10-year-old kid in Toronto right now, how are you not a Bills fan? They're so much fun. You have no affiliation at the moment. Sure, you're an Argonauts fan, but it would almost seem impossible to me to not fall in love with this football team because of the guy they have under center, number 17. He is so much fun to watch. And that's why I think this whole Bills-TSN partnership is so brilliant, certainly for us here at TSN. But for the Bills, they are going to take everyone along for the ride as long as Josh Allen and company are doing their thing. It's just simply brilliant. And Real Sports has the Bills watch parties, and it's just going to be something that's ubiquitous in our province. I truly believe Bills fandom in 10 years, watch out. This is Bills country now for sure and for good reason.
1: I couldn't agree more. And TSN's ability to make it accessible for so many more people now is going to bring in that many more fans. Like, that border is going to be jammed every time the Bills are playing because so many more people are going to be, it's available to them. Like, they can now watch it. They can now listen to it. They can now hear the exploits of Josh Allen, all the stuff he does. Because someone like Josh Allen, what he also does is he brings in non-football people. His ability to get across all platforms. Like, when he was given his MVP, it was children from the hospital he goes and visits that presented it to him, that gave him the video for it. That is going to cross you don't have to be a football fan for that to register with you. You don't have to be someone that follows sports to understand how good of a person that takes and how much that means to those kids in their lives. So for the Bills in Canada, that is going to be enormous. Because now, yes, that might be what brings you in. Oh, hey, I heard this guy's a wonderful guy. Hey, I've heard it on the radio. This was happening. That was happening. Then you get to watch it and see this is how football can be played. It's going to drive up revenues for that. Like, for a league that doesn't need much more money, or for an organization where Terry Pegula is your owner who has money to burn, like, they're going to be making it hand over fist for the people in Ontario and across Canada because of what they bring to the field and off the field.
0: Josh Allen just transcends the sport. If you're not a sports fan, you sit there, watch the NFL, and you see Josh Allen on the field. You're like, wow, that guy's amazing.
1: Oh, this is how it plays?
0: Yeah. This is the sport. Okay, I'm in. Think about it. Like, you know, I got to watch Geno Smith. You got to watch Deshaun Watson. Bills fans are watching Josh Allen do his thing, but it's special to watch, man. And this guy seemingly is getting better and better. And Joe Brady, the new head coach of the Buffalo Bills, a lot of talk in Buffalo. I was listening to the WGR postgame last night while I was driving in today. And the familiar refrain is, oh my God, if Joe Brady was our coach last year, how would this have looked the year before? Now, I think Sean McDermott gets a tough draw here because of the way it started for the Bills, the 2-0 start against two high-quality teams. And again, Joe Brady was part of the Buffalo Bills last year. He was the play caller. It's not like he's brand new to the organization. But it's really funny, some of the revisionist history with McDermott. Again, when Sean McDermott was hired as the coach of the Buffalo Bills, they had an 18-year playoff drought and then became a perennial powerhouse. Sure, you can point to Josh Allen, of course, but McDermott deserves some credit for instilling the culture that has permeated this football team, this city, and Joe Brady. I mean, what a great spot. Oh, okay, I'll take this job with Josh Allen. It's kind of the same as Ben Johnson with the Chicago Bears, right? It's like, okay, Caleb Williams. Now, Josh Allen, a lot more established than Caleb Williams was when Ben Johnson took the job as the head coach of the Bears, but the point remains. If you have a superstar quarterback, it's pretty hard to mess it up. And that's just what we've seen here with the Bills. It's unbelievable.
1: And when you see that a lot in the NHL, and in the NHL too, where a coach, when he comes into a new organization, if you've got a goalie, then it's going to be a lot better for you. Like when Joel Quenneville first took over in Florida way back when, his big thing was, well, are we going to have a goalie? And here comes Bob. That's when Bob first signed there. And then you'll hear that with a lot of coaches talking about, like Alan Vigneault had the quote way long time ago, this game should be called goalie, not hockey, because it all depends on if you have the better goalie, we're going to win. If you have the better, like, whoever has the better goalie is going to win typically. So in the NFL, it's very similar with a young quarterback. You want to have that young quarterback in place. That's what gives your organization the most attractive job. Like, a lot of the jobs in the NFL, when there's bad teams, yes, they want it because there's only so many head coaching jobs out there. But if you have a young quarterback, like a Josh Allen, Caleb Williams, even now after that game, after that first game, holy cow, do they look unbelievable.
0: 59 points. How you doing?
1: Jeez. But when you have that type of a shiny toy to play with, you want that organization. That organization becomes that much more attractive to so many of the top candidates. And Joe Brady, they showed last night on the broadcast his path to being, and he has worked it. This is not someone that was handed anything. He has worked it. He's been in so many different roles. And he has earned where he's at. But again, like you said, he was part of this organization last year. He knew the group. In the NHL and in hockey, it's always hard when you're an assistant coach, then becoming head coach of a team, as if you stay within the same organization. Because your relationship with all the players and with all the people in it is one when you're an assistant coach. When you become the head coach, that's something completely different. So that was something I've been watching for with the Bills, is how is his relationship going to change? It seems like it hasn't. It seems like it's improved in a lot of ways, because when you see him on the sidelines, he doesn't have, but he also hasn't had to be too demonstrative yet. And when you're the assistant coach, usually that doesn't come out much. So I'm going to be curious when they do, if they do face adversity this year, because how they're playing, you never know. How is he going to react, and how are the players going to react to him, who's never seen him in that light? If you've always been good cop, if you've always been the guy, hey, come here, let's talk about it. Hey, what's going on? Let's get things under wraps. But now you've got to be the bad guy. How is the team going to respond to that? But right now, he's pushing all the right buttons on offense. The defense is getting after the quarterback when they have to. And again, let's talk about Josh Allen more. He's got him playing a fun brand of football that seems to be everything he needs in an offense.
0: It's amazing. And on the other side, we haven't talked about Detroit, who, I mean, they're dealing with a lot of injuries, but that's the story with the Lions every single year. They're always injured. Every single year they deal with a bunch of injuries. And Dave Naylor, as you mentioned, has been on his show and talked about how the Lions practice relative to other teams around the NFL. Very physical practices. And I'm sorry, you cannot tell me there's not a correlation between that and the way this team just inevitably gets injured. And we saw yesterday, I mean, their secondary, holy crap, yeah, just atrocious. And their offensive line was missing three of their five starters, and the Bills D-line was all over Jared Goff, had no time to do anything, and it's a big reason why my boy Jameson Williams was a complete flop yesterday, which I did not appreciate from J-Mo. He's got to get it cooking. He's been brutal through 2 weeks, but big night for Amon-Ra St. Brown. Laporta scores. Jahmyr Gibbs, another huge game of touches. I mean, he got to have close to 60 touches through 2 weeks.
1: And he's so good.
0: Yeah, he's unbelievable.
1: Like, just that receiving touch. Like, when he had the receiving touchdown yesterday, I for sure thought that was receiver. Like,
0: he's basically the running back version of Josh Allen when it comes to just, I love watching this guy play.
1: He creates something out of nothing. Like, even on, like, there'll be a stretch run where it looks like there's nothing there for him. He turns into 3-4 yards. That 3-4 yard run, he might have broken a 2-3 tackles, made someone miss, got through something, and it's a menial gain, but really, when you think of what it could have been, it's so much better. They want to get the ball in his hands every time.
0: That would be a wise move. Although, you know, through 2 weeks, he has, again, 55 touches or whatever it is. That's going to add up over the course of the season. And they don't have David Montgomery there anymore. Sione Vaki, I believe, is the backup, who had a couple touches last night. But they better find someone behind Jahmyr Gibbs, because you're going to run this cat into the ground. If you don't have him, you don't have a chance in hell if you are the Detroit Lions. That's Cameron Gauntz. I'm Aaron Korolnik. Got a great show lineup for you today. Darren Dreger for Leafs Breakfast coming up in hour number two. Marty Biron and Chris the Bulldog Parker from WGR in Buffalo. Very heavy Buffalo influence in hour number three. Your boy Todd Crocker.
1: My boy.
0: Play-by-play voice of the Toronto Maple Leafs. I guess Todd's first gig is this weekend with the preseason action getting going.
1: I can't wait.
0: So the Todd Father will be in fine form when he joins us at 9 a.m. More in the first hour, first up on this Friday morning here on TSN 1050 after this.
2: Time now for TSN 1050 Time Saver Traffic. Not much fighting you for space this morning, but there are a few construction crews and one crash to work around. 401 westbound collector ramp to White's Road. We're seeing a crash and it's blocking that right lane. On the eastbound side, it's mostly overnight construction. The collector's past Mavis at McLaughlin loses that right lane. And the express at Bayview is also down two right lanes. And the express to collector transfer at Bayview also completely closed. 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
13: We'll get to the conversation. First day of training camp for the Toronto Maple Leafs on the ice in 40 minutes to kick off the second hour. Darren Dreger for Leafs Breakfast as well at 7:40. But if you are a fan of the Toronto Blue Jays waking up this morning, you probably didn't like what you saw last night around Major League Baseball. Of course, scoreboard watching now part of the equation for the Toronto Blue Jays. And everybody who you would want to win... Excuse me, everybody you'd want to lose ultimately won last night. The Astros win, the White Sox win. Oh, the Rangers actually lost that game. Wow, I didn't even see that. I went to sleep and, oh, it's Trevor Story, 3-run home run in the 8th. Okay, didn't even check that. That's good news for the Jays. But the Texas Rangers are hosting Toronto for the first of three tonight with Dylan Cease on the hill. And you look at the wild card race at the moment, the Guardians 3 games over .500. The Rangers and the Jays are at 76 and 77. 2 games back, and there's the Baltimore Orioles, who the Jays actually play next week in Baltimore, just a game behind Toronto. So the math isn't really mathing for the Jays. They've got 9 games left, and you probably need to win at minimum 7 of those 9. Is this team capable of doing that?
14: They're done. Like, I'm a huge Jays fan. Like, that's one of the sports where I'm not afraid to show my fandom. And they're done. Like, there's too many things that need to go right in order for them to make it. And it's so much beyond their control. Once it gets beyond your control, there's really only so much that as a fan you can hope for. Because then every night, like you said, every night you're hoping for 4 or 5 teams to lose when you just get one win. And when that's going on, like, again, I have, like you said, I haven't done all the math. The mathing probably won't math when I look into it as well. Because when you look at teams matching up against each other, like, there's a good chance the White Sox and the Guardians are going to be playing each other. And thus, one of those teams is going to be the leader in the division. The other team's going to be in the wild card. Or the Rangers are going to play against the Guardians. Or something along those lines where if those teams win, then no matter what, someone who's ahead of the Jays is going to stay ahead of the Jays. Yeah. And the way they're playing, like, yeah, they're getting some wins. They're getting some good pitching at times. They're getting some hitting. But too little too late, really. Like, it just doesn't seem like it's going to happen. And it's hard, but this is a point where, as a fan, I need to now start coping with it so that once the end of the year comes, I can be like, well, I already knew this. I'm okay with this. I'm fine with this.
13: Well, I mean, and it's just been just a miserable season top to bottom for the Toronto Blue Jays. According to Fangraphs, you want to do math here, 24.2% chance the Jays make the playoffs. Oof. Seems a little high to
14: that
13: me.
14: That does seem higher than I would have anticipated.
13: And I know the Jays do have the tiebreak with Cleveland, but they do not have the tiebreak with Chicago, nor do they have the tiebreak with Texas. Mm. And the Jays play Texas. Dylan Cease pitches tonight. Then Jose Soriano will go tomorrow. And then it's Jacob DeGrom on Sunday for Texas. Oh. It's a bullpen day for the Jays. So you've got to think that one's an automatic loss for the Jays. Considering what we've seen from those bullpen days of late, you got to win the next two. And Cease looked a little sketchy here the last couple starts. The velocity is down. You wonder what he's got left in the tank. He's a warrior, Dylan Cease. I mean, in today's major leagues, what this guy has done with regard

0: to, and he missed a couple starts with that hamstring injury as well, but he's just a total horse, is Dylan Cease. And he's going to need to put forth a great effort because the Rangers are a damn good team. They're playing great baseball right now. Offensively, they've been really good. They're pitching a little dicey. I think Kumar Rocker is starting tonight for the Rangers against Dylan Cease. So the Jays at least have an advantage on the hill. Everywhere else, remains to be seen.
1: Now, something positive about the Jays. Pete Walker, why is it that he gets so many pitchers and turns them into someone that is now, like Dylan Cease, he's been a good pitcher in the MLB, but now all of a sudden he's Cy Young level. Kevin Gausman, when he came, good pitcher. Cy, like, so many pitchers that have come here, Louis Varland right now, have turned into something they never were before. What is it he does that other pitching coaches don't do? And how has he not been poached or put into another position by another organization? Because a lot of times when you see someone excelling in a role, whether it's in sports or even in other fields, like if you're the best salesman a organization has, usually they want to make him into management. So why has he not moved on? What is he doing that is so much better than everyone else? Like, what's the secret behind Pete Walker?
0: I don't think he wants to reveal that. Nor do the Blue Jays want to lose Pete Walker. I don't think that's anything that they're interested in having happen, that's for sure. Because you're right, he's been a godsend for them when
1: there's
0: it comes
1: so many
0: to
1: different guys
0: helping Blue Jays pitchers along the way. And you're right, I mean, Dylan Cease is a prime example. He's had some great years.
1: Yeah.
0: But again, he's been kind of inconsistent. And you would think at this point in the season, you understand why Dylan Cease is starting to slow down with the workload. But he's going to need to ramp it up for one night and one night only. Tonight against the Texas Rangers. Jays, Rangers in what is a crucial game. Toronto's got three against Texas, three against Baltimore, and then back home against the Cincinnati Reds, final three games, which I would imagine they'll need to sweep.
1: Crazy how that schedule works, huh? It comes down to two teams that one of them is right above you, the other one's a game behind you, and those are the teams you play at the end?
0: Cincinnati to close the season. I think Blue Jays fans probably thought, those will be fun games. They'll just bring up minor leaguers as the Jays have already clinched a playoff spot, when in fact they'll most likely be fighting for their lives. David Unger of the Toronto Argonauts will join us in about 45 minutes. The Boatmen taking on the Elks tomorrow afternoon. I will be in attendance, very excited for the game. Marty Biron, Chris Bulldog Parker in the third hour. Those guys will be in very jovial moods after the Buffalo Bills laid a beating on the Detroit Lions in the opening of Highmark Stadium last night. That's Cameron Gotts. I'm Aaron Korolnik. Rod will join us on the other side for a segment called The Friday Fear Factor. It's making its return. A very positive debut for that segment last week. Rod will be back with it on the other side as we continue in hour one.
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3: It's an easy start overall, but one construction zone is putting a little bit of pressure on the 401. It's a westbound collectors at Dixie, down two left lanes for overnight construction, and we are seeing delays building on the approach. Farther east, the collector ramp to White's Road, we are still seeing that crash taking up the right lane. On the eastbound side, construction takes the right lane, and the collectors past Mavis at McLaughlin. And then at Bayview, the express loses two right lanes, while the express to collector transfer is completely closed. Get 20 times the points today at Shoppers Drug Mart. 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

0: This segment is quickly becoming one of my favorites. Love some Taylor Swift in the first hour of the program. Fearless, what a track. 20 Fingers spinning the hot fire this morning as we continue in the first hour. I'm Aaron Korolnik. That's Cameron Gauntz in for Carlo, who'll be back on Monday. This segment is called the Friday Fear Factor, where we rank Arad's takes and our level of fear from 1 to 5, 5 being most fearful. Cam, you ready to go? All right, Arad, what do you got for us?
1: All right, let's begin with the Toronto Maple Leafs here. What is your fear factor that the Leafs still lack scoring in their bottom 6 forward units?
0: Like a 2? The reality is, until the salary cap explodes, it's not like you're going to have a litany of incredible players in your bottom 6. I was looking at the Tampa Bay Lightning bottom 6 yesterday. Oh, my God. It makes the Maple Leafs bottom 6 look like the 1980s Oilers. So, yeah, I don't really have much of a concern. I think Easton Cowan's going to be a very promising player for the Leafs. And if Jim Hiller's commentary yesterday is any indication, he agrees, it would be rather low. The offensive production will most certainly come from the top 6. That's how it works in today's NHL.
2: I'd put it at about a 2 as well. Because again, if you want scoring from your bottom 6 based upon the guys you have on your roster, move one of your top scoring guys down to the bottom 6. Like, the idea of the Leafs this season looks like it's going to be a pretty drastic split between the top 6 and the bottom 6, and they're not going to be anticipated to score very many. But at the same time, you're going to need it because other teams are going to be taken away. Listen, they've got a good mix. I like the idea of that Sissons, Paul, Cowan group right now. And you've got a couple guys who could look like they can provide energy for you. Again, Bluger and Joshua are good together in Vancouver. I like the idea of getting them a right-hand shot at some point. Like, Duhane's a great player. I love him on your, but they really excelled when they had Garland on their line. Now, knowing the Leafs is similar to Garland, unless you want to move Roslovic that far down, which I don't think. But still, it's going to be something that's going to be looked at as the year goes on when that's not happening, but they're not anticipated for. They're not looking for it. With the offense they have in their top 6, you're hoping you don't need too much of it. So I'd say it about 2 right now.
0: Yep, that's a very good assessment, I'd say, as we are in agreement. What's next?
1: What is your fear factor that the Connor Hellebuyck saga can go well into the regular season?
0: I mean, I hope it does. As someone who works in hockey content, I hope it lasts forever. I don't think it will, though. I think they're going to trade him before the regular season. I think they're going to trade him soon. I don't care what Kevin Cheveldayoff comes out and says. To have this hanging over you if you're the Winnipeg Jets is an abject disaster. Every single day you're asked about it. This is something that's extremely rare as well, right? I mean, it hasn't been a holdout like this since Alexei Yashin in 1999. But we're seeing rarefied air with regards to Connor Hellebuyck. I don't think it lasts in the season. It just doesn't make sense for either party.
2: So again, I'm going to talk about it from a standpoint of someone within the Jets because they want it done, fear factor. I think it's going to last. I'm putting it at about a 4 because if they're not, right now, every organization loves what they have. Every organization's thinking, oh, we look great. We made the right moves. Everyone's pretending to themselves, telling themselves maybe some lies like, no, we don't have that many deficiencies. Oh, if our goalies aren't great, well, we're going to put in the right system or our defense are going to be good enough. It's not going to matter or vice versa. Our defense might not be great, but we've got the goalie to do it. So at this moment, teams aren't willing to give up much. So they're going to wait. Injuries are going to happen. How far into the regular season? I'm not positive. Because again, the Jets clearly have set a price. Our team's going to meet it. But I wouldn't be surprised if it doesn't take month, maybe 2, for this to really get going.
0: I guess, I mean, this saga's been going on for months now already. They've received many, many offers. None of them suitable. So unless a team antes up, we lose that music? I like that Middle Eastern flair of those tunes. Very nice. Unless a team antes up and changes its tune, then this, I guess, suppose will linger. But man, if you're the Jets and you're Cheveldayoff, you are not loving this start to the regular season. And that is putting it mildly. What's next?
1: Let's talk about the Raptors here. What is your fear factor that the current supporting cast around Kawhi Leonard and Scotty Barnes is not good enough to help this team move forward?
0: Zero.
2: Zero.
0: Literally zero.
2: Yeah.
0: I mean, that's the last thing I'm worried about. They have good depth. Like, it's a really impressive roster. I mean, if you believe Jakob Poeltl can return to form and be a decent player.
2: Yeah.
0: But quickly, Barrett, I mean, they've got some guys off the bench who I think will play for them. I think maybe you're concerned about the center position behind Jakob Poeltl, but...
2: Yeah, I'd probably put out a one. Just because of that, I move off the zero to a one because Poeltl, just his health. Like if he's not around, their center, their four depth is fine, but center, like real rim protecting center depth, like that's something that they don't really have right now. And with him being constantly injured, that's just something that has a bit of fear. I think the rest of their cast, I really like it. Like
0: I love the Raps roster. Big, I'm very, like, very
2: like,
0: high.
2: Like the Jays, I'm very, very optimistic about the Raps every year. And the idea of some of the guys that they have taking another step, like CMB, I can't wait to see what he does this upcoming. You see his tenacity on the defensive end. You hope he goes to, I'm not saying exactly same, but do you remember how DeMar DeRozan with the Raptors always had one particular thing he was working on? Like there was the one summer he did everything with his left hand. I remember as a young player learning about, like, obviously I was hockey, but him brushing his teeth with his left hand, doing all this stuff with his left hand so he could go to his left more. Safe to say I was doing that. The one thing that, do you ever hear the thing about if you want to eat less, use the fork in another hand? That never worked for me. Like if you want to eat less at a meal, instead of using your right hand, if you're right hand dominant, use
0: your
2: left hand.
0: Shovel food
2: because
0: in
2: you can't. The thought is you can't shovel food in your face and it's going to take you longer to eat. And typically, if you eat too much, it's because your brain hasn't gotten the signals from your stomach that you're full. That never worked for me.
0: Just chug two glasses of water before any meal.
2: Oh, yeah. I learned that. Weight Watchers tip.
0: Oh, yeah.
2: Learned that one.
0: Or just take peptides.
2: Yeah.
0: You can do that, too.
2: Get on that.
0: Yeah. This is not medical advice.
2: CMB went to that theory of thinking, like, I really want to work on my offensive game like DeMar DeRozan did for all those years. I would love to see what he brings this year.
0: I can't wait. He's going to be great. He was awesome against Cleveland in the playoffs.
2: Oh, great. And then, like, that type of player, like, I love to have them as part of the group in Toronto. So I'm still, I'm not very fearful of the group, but I want to see some center depth.
0: What's next?
1: If you're not a Dodgers fan, which neither of you are, I assume,
2: correct,
1: what is your fear factor that nobody can stand up to the Dodgers and they will three-peat?
0: Zero. I think the Dodgers are very, very gettable. They've been playing like 500 baseball for months. And I get it. Once the playoffs start, that rotation's disgusting. But Milwaukee's been great. Philly's been great. There's a lot of teams in the NL. And the American League, I'd be very worried about the New York Yankees. I think the Yankees are my World Series pick. There's something about the city of New York this year that things are trending in a good direction. The Jets will win the Super Bowl.
2: Okay.
0: The Knicks will win the NBA title, and the Yankees.
2: Lost me.
0: With Aaron Judge swinging a hot bat, although he's injured right now. I like the Yankees pitching. I mean, Garrett Cole, Cam Schlittler, Rodon, Freed. Like, they're deep in the rotation if everyone's healthy. Bullpen's a little sketchy, but I like a number of other teams aside from the LA Dodgers. Also, I'm just trying to manifest it because no one wants to watch the Dodgers to be successful.
2: That's why I'm still fearful of it. Like, if they do decide, because when you're a team that's made it to the final, played as well as they have over the last couple of years, there will be some regular season fatigue. You see it in the NHL all the time. So maybe that's just what's going on with them. Maybe they just need something, and that something is the playoffs for them to really get going. Like, they've got the pitching, they've got the hitting, they've got essentially the manager who understands and has been through it all before. So I'm still very fearful of it. But at the same time, this could be a good thing. If they win again, this could implement a salary floor. Like, salary cap is never fun to discuss, but the one benefit of having a salary cap will be a salary floor, which will force a lot of these low spending teams in MLB to pay these players. You're not going to see them all going to the same teams if that's what's happening. Now, we don't need to get into discussion about the owner of the Dodgers, if this money is actually there, if it's Fugazi, if what's going on with it all. But nevertheless, like, this could change a lot of stuff, but from a strictly winning perspective, I'm still fearful that the Dodgers are going to turn it on and they're going to win again.
0: That Mark Walter story is really kind of gone away.
2: how did that just go
0: Pablo
2: away?
0: Torre, he's going to be working hard.
2: I hope so. Oh, he had that press conference where he asked about it. So Pablo's working.
0: Pablo, again, if that name pops up on your phone, you just toss your phone into the ocean.
2: You do not answer.
0: You don't want any part of that. What's next?
1: Well, Cameron, you don't have to put yourself in somebody else's shoes for this one, because I'm going to ask about the great Cleveland Browns here. What is your fear factor that the team will stick with Deshaun Watson all season? Now, I ask this because on ESPN Radio, Emmett Golden, very connected in the Cleveland market, one of the radio hosts in that market, he said that nobody believes that the QB decision is down to the head coach, and everybody thinks that it's Jimmy Haslam forcing the players, forcing the coaches to start Deshaun Watson every week.
2: Oh my gosh. The hard part is, if you watch football, you know it has to be done now. Like, the decision has to be made now. But the problem is, if you're a fan of the Browns, you understand that logic does not usually come into play with this group. And common sense does not come into play. Common sense isn't common when it comes to running the Browns. So I am fearful of it, and I'm fearful of a lot of things with the Browns. The hope is, if this is going to be the case, again, I'm finding silver linings here. I'm fearful at about a 3 that they're going to go the whole 5 is too much, because I don't know if there anyone is that crazy that they're going to be an entire season Deshaun. But at the same time, if they do start him all year, that's going to give us a top pick. And there's a lot of good quarterbacks, and not everyone can say no to the Browns if they're at the top of the draft. So I'd put it probably at about a 3, just based upon the fact that something has to change.
0: It's a 1 for me. I think Deshaun Watson is horrendous this week, and they go to Shedeur Sanders or Dylan Gabriel or whoever next week back at home, because everybody in Cleveland despises Deshaun Watson. And you cannot go to your home opener and have that loser trot out there and your fans be booing mercilessly your home team in your home opener. Sanders, Gabriel, whoever. I don't care.
2: I'm liking that. I'm liking where
0: Tim Couch could trot out there. They'd feel better about that in Cleveland than that. Yeah, degenerate.
2: I'm liking where you're going with this. I like them just giving it to Shedeur for the home opener.
0: Yeah, like, who cares? Shedeur also sucks.
2: Yeah,
0: so he's what's not the difference?
2: Great. He's not great. He's not someone that's getting you to the playoffs, but he's someone that's going to be a lot more fun to watch. Someone who's going to get the ball in the air, who can get some fans to like him. Like, he might not be the most likable, but he's more likable than Deshaun.
0: Yeah,
2: much more. So at least there's that. Maybe a bit of youthful exuberance from him, but who knows? Maybe the same. I don't know. I'm talking myself into something here. And I like what you said, so I'm jumping on that. You're right.
0: Like what I called him, a degenerate?
2: I love that.
0: Deshaun Watson. That's a fair way to describe Deshaun. Oh, I think that's fair.
2: On and off just, the field. Do you remember like the last time I hosted when he came on and talked about how it's not personal? I mean, it's a personal thing why they're booing him, not the fact that he's horrible on the field.
0: Really
2: bad. Like, how can you lack that much self? This is, okay, spiraling.
0: I watched a lot of that game against Jacksonville. Deshaun Watson was unspeakably bad. Well, yeah, Jacksonville and
2: there you go.
0: Yeah, we got wagers. Yeah, Trevor Lawrence.
2: I stopped immediately.
0: But it was great. You knew the game was over immediately when you saw it. Deshaun Watson's ability to throw or lack thereof is staggering. That guy's awful.
2: That's what I don't grasp. Like, I get if you no longer can make the reads after everything that's gone on, maybe your mental standpoint capacity isn't quite what it used to be. You're not making decisions as quick. How did you lose the ability to throw a ball, though?
0: He was one of the best quarterbacks in the NFL, but he also did shred his Achilles twice. You wonder how that has affected him. And also mentally, this guy's out of sorts, put it mildly. But yeah, he's dreadful, as are the Cleveland Browns. The first up scoreboard on the other side. We'll recap what happened last night in Major League Baseball. Certainly what happened last night in Western New York with the Buffalo Bills opening up the new Highmark Stadium.
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4: There's not much traffic to wrestle with yet, but overnight work crews are leaving a few obstacles behind. 401 westbound collectors at Dixie loses 2 left lanes for construction, and that's enough to create some slowing on the approach. Continuing westbound, the collector ramp to White's Road has a crash taking up the right lane, and by Bayview, construction also taking out 2 right lanes in the express, and the express to collector transfer also completely closed. And off the majors, Western Road south of Lawrence at Denison, there is an incident to watch for. 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
0: First up, scoreboard begins in Western New York, where the Buffalo Bills put on a clinic in the second week of the season. It was Thursday Night Football. It was the opening of their brand new Highmark Stadium, and they laid a shellacking on the Detroit Lions, 41-31. Josh Allen with three touchdowns through the air, two touchdowns on the ground. Crazy what this guy has done statistically. The most fantasy points for a quarterback through 2 weeks ever for Josh Allen. Safe to say, if you got him in fantasy, you're smiling this morning.
2: Oh, who did that in both leagues? Oh, who stretched a bit to do that? Whoever did that, I'm telling you.
0: Genius.
2: Regardless of the other picks made, whether they were good or not, the idea of having him on your lineup, what a genius owner that is.
0: I tend to agree. CFL action tonight, Montreal at Hamilton. if the Alouettes win and the, excuse me, yes, if the Alouettes beat the Ticats and the Argonauts beat the Elks, the Argos will clinch a playoff spot, which we love to see. David Unger of the Boatman will join us in about 20 minutes' time. Elsewhere in Major League Baseball last night, not the best series of results for the Toronto Blue Jays. The White Sox win, not good. The Houston Astros win, and somehow the Boston Red Sox came back and beat the Texas Rangers late with a 3-run home run in the eighth inning from Trevor Story. So at least that is good. The Jays and the Rangers have the same record at the moment, and wouldn't you know it, they play each other this weekend. First of three tonight from Texas with Dylan Cease toeing the rubber for the Toronto Blue Jays. Hour two is coming up. We'll break down what happened yesterday at Maple Leafs camp, the first time we saw Gavin McKenna on the ice. And it's a shame that Carlo's not here. I mean, I love hanging with you, Cam.
2: No, listen, I get it.
0: Man, he was saying, McKenna's going to play with Matthews. I'm like, no, he's going to play with Nylander Tavares. And I was right once again.
2: Bang. Look at you.
0: Close to me. I'm a genius. And I won a sandwich bet on that one, too. Idiot.
2: Another sandwich.
0: Yeah, I mean, I think I'm down 8-6 to Carlo in sandwiches. But I'm going to come back in a major way. Major way. I also have Nick Robertson under 19.5 goals this year against Carlo. Love that one. I think it's going to be a very profitable year for yours truly. Hour two's coming up. Darren Dreger for Leafs Breakfast.
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3: There's not much traffic. Most of the interruptions this morning coming from overnight work. 401 westbound collect is at Dixie, down two left lanes for construction, and there is some slowing on the approach. Farther east, a crash on the westbound collector ramp to White's Road, still blocking the right lane, but no delays. And in town, there's an incident along Lakeshore east of the DVP and another along Queen west of Parliament. There's no shortcut for saving time, but saving money is simple. 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

0: Second hour of First Up, TGIF. We made it, people. Friday has arrived. I'm Aaron Korolnik. That's Cameron Gauntz in for Coco this morning. We've got Darren Dreger joining the program for Leafs Breakfast in about 40 minutes. And that's the Bare Naked Ladies that 20 Fingers played coming in. They sang the Canadian National Anthem last night at Highmark Stadium, which I thought was great. A lot of unity between the Canadian and American sides in that facility last night. And it was just an incredible scene from top to bottom. The Bills put on a clinic, 41-31. But as good as Josh Allen was, Cam, and he was amazing. Three passing amazing. Touchdowns, two rushing touchdowns. The real MVP of yesterday was Al's brother, who jumped through a table and honestly got a lot of air. I had no idea Al's brother was like Michael Jordan.
1: Dude can leap.
0: In 1998. Very impressive. Now, of course, this is a radio program, not a television program, but let's listen to the live reaction on Overdrive yesterday from Brian Hayes, Jamie McLennan, Jeff O'Neill, and Luke Wilson as well, who's there.
2: This is why you got to subscribe to Crave, because every show is on Crave every single night, so you can watch it.
3: He's going to run up to it, I think.
2: You got to catch us on YouTube Live.
4: Yeah.
2: Or you got to set your PVR every day on TSN so you can watch the show if you can't watch it live. Al's brother is
4: get him right.
3: He's getting the crowd
2: to fire up the crowd and jump through a table.
4: Hey,
2: whenever
4: more,
2: you're ready,
4: more.
2: Al's brother.
4: Al's bro, one more.
2: Get the crowd going. Yes! Right through the table! That is why Al's brother is in Buffalo. That is why Al's brother is 3 weeks away from getting married.
0: Yeah, that is why. I worked with Brian Hayes for 15 years. I've never heard him as happy as that. And I've never seen him happier than that. Now, it was an incredible moment to see Al's brother jump through the table. And he was a machine yesterday on that broadcast. He was grilling burgers, hot dogs. He was having a time of his life. And then he jumped through a table. And I was really concerned because initially they were going to have either O'Neill or brother jump through the table from the stage, which could have been problematic.
1: Gene McMahon style.
0: Yeah, like Mankind from the top
1: of the house.
0: Yeah, exactly. That's my wrestling parlance. I don't know anything from the last 20 years. But they decided, and smartly so, Al's brother went down and just jumped himself. And we'll retweet it on the First Up account if you missed it. Just tremendous stuff from a tremendous guy.
1: That takes some force to be able to get that much down onto the table from ground level. Hey, like you said, he got bunnies. He got off. I just loved in that clip the giddiness in everyone before the jump.
0: It was glorious.
1: Like O-Dog's little giggle as it's about to happen.
0: God, so good.
1: Them laughing as he's hyping up the crowd.
0: 20 Fingers, I need you to isolate Brian Hayes and Brian.
1: Yeah!
0: There it is. Holy. That's the new They Did It Naylor. Brian's going to hate that clip for the rest of time. One more time.
1: They Did It Naylor.
0: Yeah, okay. See, now Hayes is just going to hate me.
1: Yeah!
0: Listen to this. I need that as a drop. Like, that's got to be utilized somewhere.
1: And then the O-Dog laugh right afterwards.
0: Yeah, it's just
1: punctuating.
0: It's just pure jubilation when they saw what Al's brother was able to do. I was kind of worried that Al's brother wasn't going to be able to get on top of the table.
1: See, whenever I watch him, I'm always nervous about the elbow. Like, I've cracked my elbow so many times and burst the, like, what's called the bursa sac.
0: I've heard of bursa sac.
1: So many times that's all I was thinking was don't go to elbow. Get the upper arm onto the ground. The back of the upper arm onto the ground.
0: It was an amazing broadcast yesterday. I was engrossed from 4 to 6 right in front of Highmark Stadium. I don't know how they got that territory. Roger Goodell was on the show. It was one of the greatest 2 hours of TV and radio I've ever watched. I thought those guys did an amazing job, and Al's brother deserves a lot of kudos as well. So, more Bills talk in hour 3 when the Bulldog from WGR will join us. Also, Marty Biron is a Buffalo Bills fanatic, loves the Bills, and we'll talk some hockey with Marty as well. But some of the big news in the city of Toronto yesterday was the official determination that Gavin McKenna will be playing with John Tavares and William Nylander. The coach, Jim Hiller, explained why.
5: You know what? I'm surprised it didn't get out because we had kind of told those players, John and Willie and Gavin, we've told them for a while that that's what it would look like. I don't know. There's not really a good reason, I would say, one or the other, that I would say, hey, this because of this. He's living with John. You know, John's detailed, so I think that probably helps him. They go home and talk about anything if he has any questions for him at the end of the day. And, I think Willie's a really important player, and he... he can complement those two as well.
6: Any concerns about that line in the defensive zone?
5: Concern about every line in the defensive zone, to be honest with you. But yeah, when you look at that, you're going to say, okay, that looks like it might be their biggest challenge. I don't think the offensive zone will be their biggest challenge, but I would agree. And that's going to really be on John and Willie to do their job extremely well and then help Gavin along the way.
0: Fortunately, Tavares Nylander is such a great defensive player, like basically Anze Kopitar out there. So no sweat. But I think for McKenna, and there's been a lot of talk easing him in, right? They at least should ease in Gavin McKenna. That's not the case. No. Just because he's not playing with Austin Matthews does not mean he's being eased in to his NHL career. Playing with Tavares and Nylander is a very offensive line, and we'll see how the power play ultimately looks. We did not get any looks at it yesterday in the first skate. But I'm really excited to see this line in action. I think they could be really, really good.
1: But like seeing some of the clips yesterday, again, first day training camp, because not only is it first day for them, it's first day for everyone that's defending as well. So some of the clips of McKenna, but even the clips that are things such as like a two-on-one, because two-on-one doesn't matter if it's your first day, if it's your last day. You've been working on those in the summer. The patience he has, the poise he has, some of the shots he was letting up. Do not give him enough credit for the release he has, how quick it is, his ability to get it up, his ability to find openings. Like you said, it's not fully easing him in. Like, he's not on the third line where he's not going to be getting offensive opportunities. I like what Frankie said yesterday when he did a hit on this. He was asked about putting him there. I like what he said about he's put with offensive-minded players, but he's not going to get the other team's top assignment. That's still going to go to Matthews. I still think at the start of the season, teams are going to be putting their, call it the shutdown pair if you want, or the shutdown centerman. Whatever you want to, whatever that team implements, they're probably going to be out there against Matthews. So you might have some favorable matchups, and you're not getting any defensive zone draws with that group.
0: That's for sure.
1: Like, Tavares is obviously one of the best centermen in the league, and that's not being hyperbolic. He will take some draws when needed, but you're probably not starting with Nylander and McKenna in your defensive zone, given the other centermen you have. Now that you have Sissons, Paul, Matthews, Bluger, that many guys, you don't need to start them there. So you're not as concerned, but I really like it. I thought I would have gone Matthews because I want to see what he's got right from the jump. But I'd really like this decision. I think it's a more tempered idea, and having them live together really helps.
0: And John Tavares actually talked about playing with Gavin McKenna yesterday after practice.
7: The flight making is elite, so you can already see times when he gets out there and you think he doesn't have much room, time and space, his ability to make a play out of nothing, and the puck control, the puck skills is off the charts. So, you know, and even though he's not the biggest guy, you know, you can tell just how firm he is on his stick. I think he's got some of that natural hockey strength, and for only 18 years old, obviously it'll be a new challenge, a different element with the size, the strength, the competitive element, and the natural grind of, you know, and now we're 84 games, not 82. So what that is night to night, but you can tell he's strong on the puck, controls it an extremely high level, and just the playmaking ability, the ability to read the game is exceptional.
0: I think the hype is going to continue to build around
1: natural hockey strength.
0: Yeah, and as we get closer and closer to the regular season, which again is 11 days away, Leafs Habs, which is crazy. They've had one on ice practice and they play regular season games in 11 days, which I'm very excited for. And man, how could you not be considering what we've seen from this team over the course of the offseason? Gavin McKenna part of it. It's going to be just pure electricity to start the regular season. The Maple Leafs are as interesting as it gets from a hockey perspective, and maybe not the most interesting team in the league. I still would have to go with Edmonton because of the Babcock thing and how that's going to play out. But I think the Leafs are right there, and McKenna's a huge part of that. And it would just be impossible to me to not be fired up to see what this kid looks like early on. And whether he plays on PP1 to start remains to be seen. I feel like he will. But they have really six power play players, PP1 players for five spots. So I wouldn't be stunned either if they went with Matthew Nyes over McKenna. But I just feel like this kid's offensive talents.
1: Well, that's
0: you've got to have him with a power play, if anything.
1: The big thing for me is Nyes or Tavares, because you're best case scenario for someone like McKenna, he's put on a flank,
0: yeah,
1: right? Because but Matthews and Nylander there. And it's hard to take either of those guys off your flanks. So then the next best position for McKenna would be bumper, and that's been Tavares, right? If Nyes is the one in front and Tavares is bumper, if you want McKenna on that first power play, logic dictates he's probably going to have to be in that bumper position. And again, Tavares is very good at that, has been very good at that position for a long time. I don't think you're putting McKenna in front of the net.
0: No.
1: And I don't think you, when you have someone like Matthew Nyes, because the other thing he does so well is puck recoveries. So if the shot's taken on the net, he has that little bit of jump to his stride, assuming he's healthy like he claims to be, and he's got that strength to get that puck back, which a lot of players in Leafs don't have. That's one thing they don't have that much in that top six. So the probably the main question is who from that household is going to be playing the bumper position.
0: That's right. It could be contentious, perhaps, at dinner time if McKenna's on power play one and Tavares is on the outside.
1: Who's taking the kids to school next
0: That's
1: day.
0: Right. That's right. I wonder if
1: McKenna... Oh, it's a day off? Well, guess what? You get to sleep in? Actually, you know what? I think the kids have to be taken to school tomorrow.
0: I wonder if McKenna ingratiates himself into the Tavares household like Matthew Schaefer with the Martin family, and he becomes kind of... Because I guess really a kid more so than anything.
1: What I've heard about McKenna as a person, he is going to be part of that. He's going to be well loved. The key was, Tavares talks about it in one of his other interviews.
0: Seems how, like he loves McKenna.
1: How well raised he is.
0: Yeah.
1: Like that could not be, as a parent, again, my daughter's 2.5, so I'm not exactly expecting those comments from other people, but hearing stuff like she was well behaved, there's not a better compliment I can receive. So for the McKenna family to hear from someone like John Tavares talking about how well adjusted he is, how he comes from such a good family, like he's going to fit in hand and glove in that household, and they're going to just love having him there.
0: Leafs Breakfast with Darren Dreger in about 30 minutes. Looking forward to that. And on the other side, we'll welcome David Unger of the Toronto Argonauts to the program. It's the Argonauts and the Elks tomorrow afternoon at BMO Field. This hour of First Up on TSN 1050 has been brought to you by the all-new Bee Sting Triple Pep from 2-for-1 Pizza. 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
9: The morning is starting to wake up now with a few more brake lights joining the overnight lane closures. 401 westbound collectors at Dixie down two left lanes for construction, and traffic is getting heavier on the approach. We're also beginning to see westbound volume from the 404 DVP toward the 400. And that westbound side of the collectors ramp to White's Road, still seeing that crash blocking the right lane. And eastbound traffic is filling in from the 427 through to the 400. DVP southbound is also starting to build from the 401 toward York Mills. And in town, an incident along Lakeshore east of the DVP is now also in the mix. Pella's durable, innovative windows are not only made to look great, they're built to last. 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From the Newstalk 1010 Traffic Center, I'm Sonia Sash.
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17: Ball at the 21-yard line, all out blitz again, and it's going to be a jump ball for Unger in the near side. He got it! Dave Unger, the third, with the dagger!
0: How good David Unger has been this year. Mike Hogan has meltdown, screaming so loudly that the radio feedback really came through there. But he's had an unbelievable year to this point, has David Unger, the third of the Toronto Argonauts, and he'll look to continue that tomorrow afternoon as the Argos host the Edmonton Elks. And if the Argos were to win tomorrow, coupled with a Hamilton loss, the Argos will be back in the playoffs, which is a beautiful thing for the city of Toronto. Let's bring in Mr. Unger, the reigning CFL Player of the Week. What's going on? Good morning.
18: Good morning. How you guys doing?
0: We're doing great. So you had 175 yards receiving last week. Not bad. Pretty good. Is that the most yards you've ever had in a football game, like in high school or in college? You ever replicate a performance like that?
18: Yeah, I mean, I've had definitely some games like that in high school. And college, I would have some games like that, like with all-purpose yards, because I was doing a lot of returning back then. Well, but definitely the most receiving yards I've had since high school.
0: And you're having an awesome season. Like, you're seemingly going to cruise through 1,000 yards, and the offense has just been humming this year. Chad Kelly might get to 6,000 yards passing if all goes according to plan. What has it been about this Argos offense that you and the entire receiving corps has had so much success?
18: I think it's a lot of things. I mean, I think one, obviously, Chad being back, you know, makes a big difference. You know, he's such a great player, and you know, gets us as receivers and backs opportunities to make plays out there. You know, I think from a receiver unit, you know, you look at everybody, you know, I guess in the last couple of weeks we've had some new guys in there with Nolan Olm and Solo Davis and stuff like that. But for the most part, you know, you got guys who have been here for multiple years, have played with Chad for multiple years. So, you know, it's a buildup of chemistry over time. And then I think also, you know, Coach Miller's done a great job of scheming things up for us, putting us in different spots that we're not used to, you know, which makes it difficult on the defense, you know. And we just kept it pretty simple on offense this year, but it's led to a lot less mistakes and more execution.

0: right now, you know, and I think you know as well as I do that what matters most is playing your best ball once you start getting in October. So that's what we're focused on.
1: Yeah, and of course you are part of the 2024 Argonauts that won the Grey Cup. And listen, you look at how things are shaking out in the East. I mean, Hamilton, Ottawa, I mean, clearly Ottawa's done, but the Argos in a very, very good spot to host a playoff game come the month of October. And again, David Unger is our guest. You got the Edmonton Elks in town. One of the best stories in the Canadian Football League. They're 10-3. They're playing incredible football. Cody Fajardo's been great for them all year long. What type of test do the Elks present to you guys tomorrow afternoon?
0: Yeah, obviously they present a pretty good test for us. You know, they beat us pretty good when we went out there to Edmonton. You know, they're on a, I believe, a 4-game win streak at this point, including the game that they beat us. You know, they found a way to win that Labor Day game where they were down by, you know, I think it was 18 points. You know, they have a really good offense. You know, obviously their defense has played really well. You know, they're a pretty complete team. So, you know, it's going to take our best ball to get this done tomorrow. But I think we're ready to go.
2: Now, I need to ask, you're the father of a young daughter. I myself have a young daughter as well. In my last year playing, when I was playing hockey over in Europe, I got to experience some things with her I never thought I could, and it was some of the best memories I've ever had. Now, with your daughter playing, being able to be there for a full season with you, have there been any moments in particular during the football season with your daughter that have stood out, or are they just all amazing for you?
0: I mean, they're all amazing for sure. You know, I think like one that really sticks out is, you know, her coming to our preseason game, in Guelph this year. You know, training camp, over the last two seasons have always been tough for me because, you know, she was born, 3 weeks before, camp last year. And then obviously this year. So just the amount of time that, you know, we have to spend away from families, specifically during training camp. It's such a nice feeling to finally get to see her come to a game. And, you know, also it kind of, that game in Guelph is kind of like the, closing of training camp. So it's kind of like a, you know, kind of a full circle moment, like being done with training camp, getting to see the family, transition back home type thing. But last week was pretty special too. You know, I had, my wife and her there and a bunch of her family, and I had both my parents there. My grandmother was there. So,
2: wow.
1: And you went up for 175 yards.
2: They need to come to every
1: Holy,
2: day.
1: Holy, yeah.
0: I know, right? Yeah. You got to get them to move in now.
1: Yeah, you're like Jerry Rice out there, unstoppable. Yeah. Incredible stuff, man. You've had such an awesome season. And just from talking to people around the CFL, you're so well-respected around the league. And I'm thrilled for you and for your family. It's been a blast to see it, and hopefully you guys can keep it going tomorrow against the Elks. I'm super fired up for this game because I was looking at the forecast, like 16, 17 degrees. Windy, it's getting playoff football feels down at BMO Field. Can't wait for that. Best of luck the rest of the way, David. Thanks so much for doing this for us.
0: Thank you so much. You guys have a great day.
1: You too. Friend of the show, David Unger the third. I love this guy because he's like a smaller receiver. He's probably 5'9", 5'10". He can fly. He's got wheels. And that story is so interesting where, again, his whole family's there to see the game and he has the game of his life.
2: Man. But again,
1: awesome.
2: If he was a hockey player, think of how many, like, hockey players are so superstitious that, okay, well, you guys have to come to every game now.
1: Yes, absolutely.
2: And if you remember that management group and you saw him put that type of a game in, hey, we'll figure out ways to get those people tickets. Hey, you need somewhere to stay? We'll figure that out. If you're going to keep putting up games like that,
1: we can figure something out.
2: We'll figure something.
1: I am so fired up for tomorrow afternoon. So I've talked about this in the show. I'm a collector of Argos starter jackets.
2: Oh,
1: so I have a nice collection.
2: How have you not rocked one when I've been in here?
1: Because it's
2: not cold enough.
1: Summer.
2: Yeah, that's true. I've actually. Yeah, you know what? That's a good point.
1: Yes.
2: I only work with you in the summer.
1: It's been the summer.

0: No, that never even clicked.
1: But I'll be rocking the Argos jacket, and it's probably going to be a little bit warm for it tomorrow. It's 17 degrees.
2: That's fine.
1: But it's tomorrow afternoon of the game, 3 o'clock down at BMO Field. I'm so fired up. I love going to see the Argos. And again, Edmonton coming to town. They're 10-3.
2: Yeah.
1: And the last time these two teams played, Edmonton laid a beatdown on the Argos. And we should mention some of the reporting done by Farhan Lalji that Chad Kelly has pressed pause on contract extension talks with the Toronto Argonauts. And I saw Kelly's agent came out and said that they just couldn't come to an agreement. And he wants to be in Toronto, but I guess
2: so
1: the Argos.
2: So what number would that have to be?
1: I mean, here would be my question with the Argos. Who cares? Just pay the man. Your team, like Chad Kelly's, I get it. There's some off-the-field stuff with Chad. The interceptions are a problem. But he's indisputably one of the best players in the CFL.
2: And aren't they going to get an influx of money in the league?
1: Well, yeah, that's another part of it. I just don't understand why, unless they have some kind of other plan in place, I just wouldn't get the logic.
2: So quarterback.
1: And also, the thinking is Kelly would go to Ottawa, who's, of course, in your division, and all of a sudden, that would be not ideal.
2: You're dealing with them all the time.
1: Well, that's in Chad's coming, and he'll be probably pretty pissed that you didn't pay him.
2: Just give the guy the money.
1: I don't understand what the holdup would be. And again, maybe it's not really the money. Again, there's been some buzz around CFL circles that Kelly in Ottawa with Ryan Dinwiddie heading to the Red Blacks. Again, they are 0-12, I may add. Yeah. 0-12.
2: So they might make a desperation type contract.
1: I don't even think it's desperation. If you can get Chad Kelly, who cares what it costs?
2: But what I'm saying is even if top of market value, they go way above and beyond that because they need to make some for it, then maybe if you're Kelly, you think about it. But if we're the Argos, you match. Like
1: I don't understand. Like there's clearly more to it than money.
2: Yeah.
1: It just doesn't really add up because if you're the Argos, you pay whatever it takes because having Chad Kelly ensures you're a playoff team.
2: Yeah.
1: He alone does that. The last thing you want to be is Ottawa, where you don't have an answer at quarterback and you're just going to McLeod Bethel Thompson this week against Calgary, who is old and frankly washed up. Let's call it what it is. And even McLeod Bethel Thompson would agree. That's an Argos legend right there, McLeod Bethel Thompson. He's past his prime. That's putting it mildly. All right, so we got Darren Dreger in about 15 minutes for Leafs Breakfast. A lot of talk about Connor Hellebuck as well. And we got to play some audio from Dylan Larkin yesterday. It may have been the most awkward press conference in history. Incredibly awkward. Sean Horkoff sitting there, the new interim GM. Yeah, seriously. It was really awkward.
2: Hey, both and, you guys go
1: and,
2: up there. Both
1: and hilarious. We'll play you some of the audio next.
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4: The morning rush is finding its footing right now. 401 westbound is filling in with a heavier run from Victoria Park through to Bayview and again from the 400 toward the 427. Eastbound, the 401 is getting busier from the 427 past the 400 and another pocket of volume from Leslie toward the 404 DVP. DVP southbound starting to build from the 401 down toward York Mills and northbound you're starting to tap the brakes from Eglinton toward Lawrence and farther out Dixie is closed at King Street and Caledon following a crash. 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From the News Talk 1010 Traffic Center, I'm Sonia Sash.
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1: Darren Dreger will join us for Leafs Breakfast in 10 minutes. We'll get back to the Bills' incredible performance on Thursday Night Football to open up Highmark Stadium in just over 30. Plus, Marty Biron and the Bulldog from WGR in Buffalo will join us in Hour 3. But I have to play these Dylan Larkin clips from yesterday. So Dylan Larkin, if you're unaware, demanded a trade in the offseason, didn't get one, has a very small list of teams that he's willing to go to, and he decides to show up to camp, but he has this mysterious injury that will preclude him from going on the ice. Okay, sure, whatever. It was the most awkward press conference I've ever watched yesterday between Sean Horkoff, the interim GM of the Red Wings, and the now former captain of the Detroit Red Wings, Dylan Larkin. So first I want to play this clip. It's a reporter asking a question about Larkin's teammates' reaction to his trade request. Take a listen to this.
20: And then you said you spoke to your teammates about it. I know you also said you're trying to kind of give them space, but how would you kind of characterize the reaction, the interactions? What has that been like as you've seen everyone again?
21: I think it was positive. I think addressing
1: Come on,
21: it
1: dude.
21: In front of them, being honest with them, is all I can really do. And I think the collective, feeling was
1: all right. That's all I need to hear. That's all I need to hear.
2: Positive.
1: Yeah.
2: Positive. Oh, you're leaving? Thank God.
1: Yeah.
2: No,
1: they literally
2: no
1: took
2: positive,
1: the C
2: man.
1: Off your jersey, dude.
2: There's no way it's
1: I actually,
2: positive.
1: And it's amazing. He's like, I really want to be honest with you guys. And then like that comes out. All right. Take a listen to this one. So it's Horkoff and Larkin sitting up there at the podium together. This on the trade list.
22: There was reports that you had like a 3-team list, then a 5-team list. Is that, were those accurate? Where does it stand now? What can you say?
21: I stopped reading because they weren't true, and that's all I'm going to say about that.
23: We're going to keep those, like, that okay. kind of stuff. We're going to keep that in house. I addressed that yesterday.
21: Okay.
23: Any reference to that kind of stuff, we're going to keep it between Dylan's camp and the organization. Okay?
22: All I'm trying to get to is what's true. I don't care what's been reported. I'm trying to get from you what's true. The other thing I want to ask, is there any chance of a reconciliation?
21: I'm going to keep that between Sean and I. I'm going to keep that to myself.
1: That's the best.
21: You know, the request originally was not meant to get out, and it did, and we're here today, and I've learned from that experience, and I think that really just keeping it to myself and to Sean and the guys in the room.
1: Oh my God! Early on in that press conference,
2: how many times can you step in it?
1: Early on in that press conference, I really want to be honest with you guys about this situation, but not at all about anything. Is there a chance? And again, if he had said no, that would have been a very awkward moment.
2: Yeah,
1: because I don't know if there is a chance of a reconciliation. I mean, based on what you just heard there, does not seem likely that Dylan Larkin's playing for the Detroit Red Wings this year.
2: They're trying to just do disaster control right now. That's all they're doing right now, because it's clearly a situation that got way away from them. He claims at first he didn't want anyone knowing about it. Yet,
1: same with Hellebuck. Exact same thing.
2: But I just don't get it. How do you think that's not going to... Like, Brady Tkachuk, he got lucky that they were able to get something done and get out before it became public. No one else has been able to really do that.
1: Yeah, and honestly, good idea for Connor Hellebuck to stay away from Jets camp, because he would have to endure a press conference that's even more awkward than that.
2: Like, this way, Cheval Dayoff has to deal with it. He can deal with it. He doesn't have to. It's also only one voice up there. You don't have both Horkov and Larkin like, well, we're going to do this. Actually, I talked about that yesterday. We're actually going to. Like, then you've got conflicting reports from the same people.
1: It was glorious. That's audio gold there from John Horkov and Dylan Larkin of the Detroit Red Wings. We'll get back to Maple Leaf Talk with Darren Dreger on the other side. Leafs Breakfast with Dregs is next.
21: You know, I think it was positive.
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9: No surprise, we're seeing a lot more traffic in both directions right now. 401 westbound Collector's Ramp to White's Road has that crash still blocking the left lane. MTO crews are still on scene. On the westbound side, volume is also getting thick from Victoria Park all the way through to Bayview. There's another stretch of much heavier volume from the 400 through to the 427. Over on the eastbound side of the 401, that's filling in from the 427 past the 400. DVP southbound is also getting busier from the 401 past York Mills. And in town, Dixie Road remains closed at King Street and Caledon following a crash. 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
1: Second hour continues Friday morning here on First Up. Aaron Perl, Nick Cameron Gaunce in for Carlo, who is still up celebrating a big win for his Buffalo Bills, has not yet slept. Maybe it's the excitement around Gavin McKenna and the Toronto Maple Leafs that's keeping Carlo up. We'll have to wait until Monday morning to find out. But until then, we welcome in TSN hockey insider Darren Dreger into the conversation. Hello, Darren. What's up?
6: Hey, guys. Good morning.
1: What did you make of that big Bills win yesterday? Was that something you were dialed into?
6: A little bit. You know, I wouldn't call my fandom as being an official part of Bills Nation by any stretch of the imagination. but, you know, I think most football fans can appreciate Josh Allen and some of the other weaponry that they've added to the attack this year. But again, the diehard Bills fan, it's like rope a dope. They go through it every single year until it's over, and it's over abruptly. So I need to see quite a bit more over the course of this season before I'm on the bandwagon.
1: Kind of reminiscent of the Toronto Maple Leafs before last year, at least, right? I mean, the Leafs finishing with the fifth worst record last year, but they were in the playoffs the previous 9 years. And curious, when you saw the line combos come out, Gavin McKenna playing with John Tavares, William Nylander, as opposed to with Austin Matthews, what was your reaction to that?
6: Well, no surprise. You know, go back to the Mike Babcock days when, you know, Austin Matthews was welcomed into the National Hockey League. And, you know, Babcock and the coaching staff of the Leafs at that point were keenly aware that it is a monstrous adjustment for these players. Like, fellas, think back to Gavin McKenna springing onto the scene in the NCAA with Penn State. And, you know, what was it, 10, 15 games in maybe? You know, people were wondering whether or not he was going to lose his status as the projected first overall draft pick, because there's a major adjustment. He was a superstar in the Western Hockey League, and then he jumps into the NCAA where he's playing against grown men. And wait a minute, you know, these guys are more physical. It's faster. The decision-making process is that much quicker, and there is an adjustment period. Well, imagine what that's going to be like now shifting from the NCAA to the National Hockey League. So I think that this is Jim Hiller and the Toronto Maple Leafs just doing what's best for Gavin McKenna to surround him with very good players. I mean, come on. He's got John Tavares, his roommate, and William Nylander. And the projection on Gavin McKenna, as we know, is that he's a playmaker. Well, those two guys can put the puck in the net. So I think it just, again, frees him up to kind of slowly develop into the player that he is ultimately going to be. And that's not going to be this year. It's not going to be next year. But the matchups will be easier, and it's just it's less of a stress in the transition of Gavin McKenna, no different than it was for Austin Matthews.
2: Now, to a player not at a camp right now in Connor Hellebuyck, how long do you see that lasting? Like, is this something that's going to drag on and on, or will teams start to maybe pick up the offers they've been making?
6: Well, Cam, I think the only way the offers pick up is if there is an injury, right? And you can't forecast that. I think it would have to be a pretty substantial injury to a goaltender, a starting goaltender, you know, for that team to step up and go, okay, well, we weren't really interested, or if we were interested, we were nibbling at a discount rate. Okay, well, the circumstances have changed, and now we're more willing to negotiate and give what your perception of Winnipeg is of fair market value. And, you know, how do you even guess as to when or if that's going to happen? You can't, right? You know, as I've been consistent on for the last several days now, it's not like, you know, Winnipeg recognizes that the goalie market is tricky. And in Hellebuyck's case, sure, his list is longer than most, but it's also a unique list in that, you know, there are no Canadian teams on it. So anybody who's speculating on, geez, he'd be a nice add to the Edmonton Oilers or good, I mean, no, that's not reality. And then you look at the American teams that, you know, Hellebuyck would be interested in, and they've got decent goaltending. So that team is looking for Hellebuyck, if they're even having that conversation, at a discount price. And Winnipeg can't afford to do that. And people go, okay, well, maybe it's time to just cut bait from a team perspective. Well, that's hard to do at this point. You know, we're still very much in September. They're still selling hope in Winnipeg. And how do you let a guy who's won three Vezinas, a Hart Trophy, a gold medal, and on it goes, let him walk for, say, an unproven goalie, an unproven player, and a draft pick? Or two of those three pieces. That's a tough pill to swallow in September, but who knows? Maybe you do get there in the not too distant future.
1: Darren, there were some people out of Winnipeg, the media market out there, were talking about Kevin Sheveldayoff maybe overplaying his hand around the NHL draft. Should have pulled the trigger on a Hellebuyck deal then, and the offers now aren't even close. What is your assessment of that?
6: That's a one-sided take, and I understand it. But, you know, have they had conversation with sources around the Buffalo Sabres or directly with Jarmo Kekalainen? Like, are we sure that it was Sheveldayoff who was holding things up? It always takes two general managers, two clubs to find common ground, right? To a place where, yeah, you can shake hands and go, okay, we've got a good deal here. I followed that story very closely pre-draft, and there was a number of different scenarios that were entertained. And it was a trade negotiation. It wasn't just, hey, what do you think about this? But again, it takes both sides to sign off. I guarantee you, and I don't have my notes from back then in front of me, but I had a pretty good handle on what I thought would get a deal done from Buffalo's perspective and then from the Winnipeg Jets perspective. Well, they weren't exactly the same, right? So sure, you know, if Sheveldayoff and the Winnipeg Jets had agreed to what Jarmo Kekalainen and the Sabres wanted to do, the deal would have gotten done. You can say the same thing, Jarmo Kekalainen and the Sabres and what the Winnipeg Jets needed in return. They weren't that far off, but far enough off that Winnipeg just didn't think that it was a fair deal. So you push away and you hope for better, and better just didn't happen.
1: TSN Hockey Insider Darren Dreger is our guest. I think one of the interesting contract dilemmas that a team is facing is that of Tampa Bay and Nikita Kucherov, who, again, is a little bit older. The eight-year window has now passed, and I know Carlo was speculating maybe the Tampa Bay Lightning would try to get Kucherov in an eight-year deal to bring down the AAV. But Kucherov has a year left on his deal, so he's, I guess, posed in the same situation as someone like Quinn Hughes. What are you hearing about how it's going between Tampa and Kucherov and the likelihood they'll be able to come to an agreement?
6: Well, I feel like there's a strong chance that they reach an agreement. Whether or not that's going to be today or in the immediate future, I can't say that with any level of certainty. There's an appetite to get something done. Of course there is. From Julien Brisebois' standpoint and, you know, from the position of the superstar player here. Is it similar to Quinn Hughes? In that, okay, there's an appetite to get something done, but it doesn't have to happen in the next 24 hours or the next week. Let's take a little bit of time. Different, in my opinion, between Quinn Hughes and Nikita Kucherov is I don't think that Nikita Kucherov wants to go anywhere. He's had nothing but success with the Tampa Bay Lightning. He obviously loves, you know, some of the amenities that come with playing. Running a business and living in Florida, obviously, right? And in Quinn Hughes, a little bit different. There are some out there who wonder if Minnesota is the place that, you know, he wants to play his career out in. I don't know. I mean, again, that's the strength and leverage of these players. But term has to be an issue for Kucherov from both perspectives. You know, I'm sure that his representation has a firm handle on what his annual average salary can be. And without question, that number has gone up, you know, in the last 3 weeks to a month, right? With some of the deals that we've seen handed out. So it's not a question about how close to 20 million you're going to get. It's more about, okay, is it a 4-year deal, a 6-year deal? What's the deal that makes sense to both?
2: Well, with all these contracts that have been going around the NHL lately, are there some clubs that are kind of worried that they might not be able to spend? Because again, there is a salary cap in place.
6: Yeah.
2: But there doesn't mean, just because there's a cap in place doesn't mean every team's internal cap is going to be the same. So are there teams around the league that are kind of worried about that?
6: Yes, without question. And Cam, that's an important distinction, the fact that there are internal salary caps, right? And people would be surprised to hear of some of those teams. Like Colorado, as an example, would be one, you know, owned by arguably the richest owner in the National Hockey League. But, you know, it's about running a business. And they feel like there is, whatever that number is, that's their ceiling, regardless of what, you know, the NHL high-end salary cap is. And then you look at some of the dollars that are being thrown out there. You know, there are teams that don't love the front-loaded contracts, haven't really had a choice but to hand them out. There are teams that don't love signing bonus. Well, come on. I mean, basically every team in the league now gives that July 1st signing bonus. And it comes down to a cash situation. So when you're seeing the salary cap balloon the way it did, and you're looking at, say, the Washington Capitals, right, and the spending that they've done, the one that leaps off the page, sort of for sure, at $50 million, and then Ryan Leonard, who's projected to be a very good player in the National Hockey League, don't get me wrong, but what has he played, 84 NHL games, 84, 85 NHL games, and he got the same money as Alex Tuch, who's a top coveted forward, you know, after a career spent trying to get to that place. So I wouldn't say that it's alarming to some clubs, but there is absolutely a concern. And some of the clubs that are concerned would surprise you. Big revenue teams, major teams, contending teams that are worried that the gap between the haves and the have-nots is absolutely going in line with the salary cap rising.
1: Very interesting. I would also wonder, with the salary cap rising, more teams will have flexibility. How much do you think that will contribute to maybe more trades, player movement that we've seen in the salary cap era?
6: Well, we hope for that, right? But also, AK, look at some of these contracts, excuse me, and how laden they are normally with trade protection.
1: Yeah.
6: Trade protection isn't going anywhere. And, you know, 5 minutes ago, we talked about the Connor Hellebuck situation, Winnipeg. Well, he's not the first player to ask or even demand for a trade. You know, we've seen a couple this year alone, big name guys. Sometimes it works, as it did with Ottawa and Florida and sending Brady to the Panthers. Sometimes it doesn't with Hellebuck, who's got 5 years remaining on his contract. So, you know, what are we talking about? You hope that it creates that environment where there's a little bit more flexibility, but we're probably talking about depth guys more than anything, or prospects, or young players that are still trying to find their way.
2: Now, the other guy we need to ask about, and we're hoping we have more press conferences like yesterday with Dylan Larkin.
6: Oh boy. Yeah.
2: And just the fact that they're both wearing black too. Come on, guys. But aside from that, is that going to be resolved soon? Like, is that going to be something that we're not talking about in a week or two? Or is this going to linger on because of this apparent injury and everything that's going on right now?
6: You know, that was a frustrating media availability, wasn't it? It would have been frustrating from Dylan's perspective because, hey, he's entitled to his level of confidentiality and privacy. So does it make sense to put him up there to kind of address the elephant in the room when he's not willing to share his truth? He's just not. And I respect that. You know, players don't have to tell us in the media everything. Far from it. They don't. But then what was the value in sticking him up there and just watching him twist in the wind? You know, and Sean Horkoff is there beside him, the interim general manager. And I think it was Nick Kotsenika, who's a writer with NHL.com, where, you know, Horkoff tried to interject because Larkin just couldn't answer the question. And Nick, you know, kind of chimed back. Look, we just want the truth. It doesn't matter what's been reported. I want your truth. Well, that's where the market is. right? Because, you know, Dylan Larkin is a, he's a terrific player. I mean, I would submit that if he had been willing to open his market a little bit in terms of expanding his trade preferences into Canada, we're probably not having this conversation. I think the Montreal Canadiens would have happily made a deal, found a way to make a deal for Dylan Larkin. Well, none of that happened, and people still believe that it's Billy Guerin and the Minnesota Wild that are just waiting for Horkoff or whomever is the head of hockey operations, eventually the Detroit Red Wings, to get a deal done. Well, in the meantime, you've got Dylan Larkin, who's injured, can't play, and is put in front of cameras and can't answer their questions. So it's a frustrating situation, I'm sure, for all involved.
1: No doubt about that. Darren, great stuff this morning. We appreciate your time. We'll do it again early next week. Have a great weekend.
6: You too, guys. Thank you.
1: That's Darren Dreger, our hockey insider. If Larkin was willing to go to Montreal, I mean, that deal I think is pretty easy to make.
2: Mm-hmm.
1: And they have Michael Hage waiting there. He'll slide right in. Again, plays at Michigan. Is actually roommates with Horkoff's kid at Michigan.
2: Oh, boy.
1: So, again, yeah. Just all makes perfect sense. And for Montreal, I know they came out with their new look line combinations, and it's Chris Kreider playing on the top line with Caulfield and Suzuki now, and Slavkovsky's down the second line, Oliver Kapanen centering that second line with Demidov and Slavkovsky. I mean, that's a pretty good top six.
2: Very good.
1: But if you were to add, if Dylan Larkin's the second line centerman behind Suzuki, serious business right there for Montreal. Serious business.
2: The speed he brings to the lineup.
1: He's a stud.
2: I spoke with a prominent member of the hockey world.
1: Oh.
2: And before the season started, I want to make sure, especially before the top 50 list, I want to talk to as many people as I could so I wasn't missing anything. And someone said he is the player to watch this year. If he gets dealt anywhere, if Dylan Larkin gets dealt anywhere, what he's going to do on the new team, because of the experience this person has had with him, he cannot wait to see what he does.
1: And very cost controlled, under $9 million for a number one ish center, which is what I call Dylan Larkin. I think he's like a lower end number one center.
2: Great way to put it.
1: And again, he's a great player, and any team would be lucky to have him. I think if Montreal added Larkin and if Buffalo added Hellebuck, that'd be horrible news for the Maple Leafs. That is not anything anyone in Toronto wants to see. This hour brought to you by 2-for-1 Pizza's large 2-topping pizza special. 2 delicious toppings, 1 large pizza for just $12.99. Call 2-for-1, 2-for-1. Lots of hockey talk, lots of football talk to come in hour 3, which begins after this.
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7: The 427 is adding another pinch point to the busy drive this morning. It's southbound at Finch. A crash is blocking that left lane, and traffic is backing up from Highway 7. The next incident is along the 410 northbound past Steeles, where debris is blocking that HOV lane. And the 401 westbound collector ramp to White's Road, we're still seeing that crash blocking the left lane. MTOs are still working that scene. On the westbound side, volume is getting heavy from Victoria Park past Bayview, then again from the 400 straight through to the 420. DVP northbound is also getting busy from Eglinton toward Lawrence, and on the southbound side, it's a longer line of brake lights with traffic building from the 401 past Lawrence. Shop the fall Big Red Sale at Canadian Tire and save up to 60% on can't-miss big deals until September 27th. 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

0: morning here on First Up. I'm Aaron Kurolnik. That's Cameron Gauntz, who's dancing. He's in for Carlo. And this hour of First Up is brought to you by LeaseBusters. Marty Biron in about 15 minutes, who I imagine is in great spirits as a huge Buffalo Bills fan.
1: Has he ever
0: known? Yeah, Marty's a great guy. He's always happy. He's always happy. How could you not be? Especially if you're a Bills fan. You reside in the city of Buffalo after what we saw last night. Josh Allen and company putting up 41 on the Detroit Lions. I do wonder, I mean, there's a world in which Lassiter catches that horrible throw by Allen in week number one, the Bills lose. And there's also a world in which Detroit is not suffering an injury, like seemingly at every single position, most notably their offensive line.
1: They're not in that world.
0: Yeah, that's right. The Bills are 2-0 and everything's good. But it's amazing how one play can make such a massive difference. Oh. If Lassiter catches that ball for Houston, the Bills lose, and the sentiment is very different. But right now the sentiment is, the Buffalo Bills are winning the Super Bowl, and this offense is incredible, which is true.
1: Yeah.
0: I mean, you put up 36 on Houston, 41 on Detroit. They've been incredible. Josh Allen, his statistics through 2 weeks just blow your mind. He's been incredible so far for the Buffalo Bills, and he won the MVP last year, and he is clearly poised to go on quite a run this year. Some good news for the Buffalo Bills this morning. DJ Moore went down with an ugly looking injury yesterday. Shoulder.
1: Oh yeah.
0: And you thought this guy could be done. Oh. And according to Adam Schefter, he actually has a chance to play in week three. So everything's coming up Bills this morning, Cam.
1: As someone who separated shoulders three times, yes, I only have two shoulders, but I've separated three times, watching that injury and then seeing him come up lame. Oh my, it looks like it's one of those hits where your shoulder blades feel like they touch behind you. Oh man, it's brutal. So hopefully, like you said, it's nothing bad. The hope is it's like stinger, maybe just, I'm going to say maybe just dislocated, because if it's dislocated, you could pop it back in. It sublux, you wear something underneath it. It keeps it in place. Either way, even if he is back, I just hope he's not favoring it too much, because then when you have a shoulder injury going into contact, you're obviously always going to put the other shoulder first.
0: Yeah.
1: And if you're holding the ball in a bad spot, like.
0: Well, they do have 10 days before their next game, which I think is a big advantage for the Bills. And again, they are just so loaded, seemingly. James Cook was incredible last night. Dalton Kincaid through 2 weeks. Holy my goodness. He looks like a legitimate tight end one.
1: Yeah.
0: And this has been a guy who's dealt with a lot of injuries, knee injuries through his career, but they took him in the first round for a reason, and Dalton Kincaid's looking very Brock Bowers-y right now.
1: He does.
0: That he's performing,
1: awesome.
0: Which is a huge compliment to him. He's been awesome for the Buffalo Bills, and just been an amazing start, top to bottom. Again, Highmark Stadium opening up, I thought it looked great. I loved the Canadian National Anthem the game, the Bare Naked Ladies, and just how Buffalo, again, this is something that has happened at Sabres games for a long time now that they perform the Canadian National Anthem. There's a lot of, you know, international unity between Buffalo and the Canadians. Again, I had a couple of buddies who are season ticket holders for the Bills. They went down. They said the experience was unbelievable at Highmark Stadium. And, I mean, the way that the Bills dominated early on put everyone in great spirits. There was a little bit of a sweat there.
1: Yeah.
0: Maybe the third quarter when the Lions started coming back, but really, it really wasn't. Doubt.
1: At any point, Josh, just flick the wrist. Let's see you unleash one a bit. Or, cause the other thing about running one of those long plays, because of how well their offensive line held up, if you give him a bit of time, even if there's not a receiver downfield, because that second layer defense is so far back, he's going to scramble. He's going to find, and watching him run around. Now, we had a few of those plays where Josh Allen kind of tries to do everything all at once. He had the one play near the end of the half where he just kind of shovel passed it forward at his receiver who had already turned around. Plays like that, and we looked like he was chewing smelling salt at one point.
0: Yeah, I think he was. I've never seen that before. And you've been around NHL rooms, hockey rooms for a long time. The smelling salts are pervasive, but whatever Josh Allen had going on, I need to get some of that.
1: Well, whatever that is, if it was what I thought, if he did have one of those between his teeth, I do not recommend that, because that's essentially glass in there. Because I remember
0: are you going to doubt Josh Allen?
1: No,
0: I mean,
1: no.
0: Who knows what type of broadcasters we could be if we got the Josh Allen mouth smelling salts
1: before every time we just pop one in.
0: Yeah, before you do the talking point this morning, your takes would just be incredibly energetic. But
1: Cameron, that was 15 minutes.
0: Yeah, it's just dude, relax. But But the overall ambience of the entire evening was incredible. And I got to give some love. Obviously, I'm biased, but I thought the Overdrive yesterday, mm-hmm. I was really proud of everyone involved. Again, I've been working here a long time. And to see the Grappler and Steph and Doogie, Al's brother, of course, Brian, Jamie, and Jeff, they were interviewing Roger Goodell. I'm sitting there watching them. I'm like, those are my boys right there, interviewing the commissioner of the National Football League. And I thought he was incredibly gracious. Mm-hmm. He was very likable.
1: I don't like that.
0: I mean, it's just very uncommon because there's a commissioner who has appeared many times on this radio station of another Big Four sport that is not exactly giving off the same vibes, but Goodell was laughing and
1: maybe
0: joking.
1: Maybe because Toronto does not yet have an NFL franchise, so he can be as cordial as he wants.
0: Well, and actually Goodell did address that. That was a question the fellas did pose to Roger Goodell last night on Overdrive, and here's what he had to say about possible Canadian expansion.
2: Hey, you got a lot of games, a lot of international games. Roger Goodell with us. In terms of Toronto, obviously that's where we're from, and you know the Bills, they've had such a connection to that market for so long. It's been a recent kind of reestablishing on the corporate level between the Bills and Maple Leaf Sports and Entertainment back in Toronto. Where does Toronto stand? And what does Toronto have to do to possibly get back in on the international scene and getting regular season football games?
3: Yeah, we're all huge fans of Toronto. I mean, they're great sports fans. It's a great city. I'm from Western New York, so I know the relationship. And they do have a great relationship with the Bills. And I think the Bills are focusing more and more on the business opportunities and how to expand the Bills into Ontario and Toronto. I think the big thing is the stadium, ultimately. This sets another mark. And the stadium's an important element of any team, ultimately. And I think that's going to be key.
0: So Highmark Stadium opened up last night. It's the smallest capacity in the National Football League with just over 60,000.
1: It's got to be tons and tons of suites, right? Like, why else do you open up a stadium with less seats unless there is suites available?
0: I would imagine that's a part of it and the viewing experience. But when Rogers Center did their renovation, there's less seats in that stadium too. I think it's 8,000 less. They went from a capacity of 49 to about 41. So that is something that's becoming common in sports. Smaller venues when it comes to the ability to sell tickets, but maybe you're right. I'm sure they find ways on the back end.
1: They find ways around it.
0: To make it happen. But again, I'm not surprised to hear Goodell say that. Again, Rogers Center couldn't accommodate an NFL team. It's just too small for today's thing. And again, there's a lot of different complications with that as well. But it's noteworthy when he talked about the relationship, Goodell, with Maple Leaf Sports Entertainment and the Buffalo Bills here at TSN. Obviously, there's a very close-knit relationship between the Buffalo Bills. We're the official radio partners of the Buffalo Bills as of this season. If I'm the Bills man and I'm running marketing and all of that, it's like just finance. The opportunity here in Ontario is enormous.
1: Huge.
0: You think about the fan base that you could develop with the grassroots level, kids under the age of 15 who don't have an NFL team necessarily. Maybe they follow in their dad or mom's footsteps. They follow whatever team. But I find like we're around the same age. It's such a diverse collection of teams that people are fans of. And there's a lot of Patriots fans, and Cowboys fans.
1: And tons of Browns fans.
0: Tons of Cleveland's Browns fans. But I think in 20 years in the greater Toronto area, it's not going to be like the Leafs. Mm-hmm. But I think the majority of people will be Buffalo Bills fans. And it's because of how good Josh Allen and this team is right now. And it's because of how they are approaching things with regards to becoming very amenable to the Canadian market and the people of Toronto who want to go to games. And you look at some of the parties that the Buffalo Bills are throwing, their partnership with the Toronto Argonauts. I think what they've done is just simply brilliant. And it's really going to pay off in the future.
1: And having Josh Allen come to something in Toronto, whether it's an event, sporting events would be tough based upon different affiliations they might have. But still, some events have something where Josh Allen is more visible in Toronto. We'll only expand that. And again, putting him in front of a microphone anywhere is a great thing. Putting him around people is a great thing. He does such a good job being an ambassador. And it's just going to expand their reach. And I love the idea that Toronto could, they kind of already have, but even more adopt an NFL team where it's no longer going to be like, well, I'm from Toronto, so I like, could be this team, could be that team. It should be, oh, you're from Toronto, so you're a Bills fan.
0: Yeah.
1: Like, I love the idea that that's what it's going to be. And that hopefully TSN can continue to expand that to so many more people where, yeah, that's just a thing. Where, no, yeah, we've only got a few of the sports, but we actually have a fourth in this, and that it's the Bills. You got the Raptors, you got the Jays, you got the Argos in the CFL, Leafs, and then, yeah, you've got the Bills.
0: Well, it wasn't long ago that the Buffalo Bills had near two-decade-long playoff drought. There was debates about whether or not this franchise could sustain itself
1: in
0: Buffalo. It absolutely could be in Toronto. And again, I do wonder, let's say Josh Allen isn't drafted by the Bills. They took Josh Rosen instead.
1: Oh.
0: I believe that was the same draft, 2018. Who knows where the Buffalo Bills are? But Allen is transcendent. He has changed everything. He's the best player in the NFL right now. I don't think it's remotely close. What he's been able to do so far this season is, frankly, staggering. Last night, again, he passed for 3 touchdowns and rushed for 2 more. He has 9 passing and rushing touchdowns combined, no turnovers through 2 games. Only 2 players in NFL history have done that. Both of them won NFL MVP. And I heard Bill Simmons, I was driving and listening to his podcast, and he has this stat called the Josh Allen, which is when you have 2 passing touchdowns and 2 rushing touchdowns in the same game. Because nobody does that with the frequency that Josh Allen does it. It seems, well, he's done it the first 2 weeks. I believe he's up to 10 or 11 times in his career, and no one else has more than 4. He's unreal. I saw that stat last night. He's almost there with Thurman Thomas and Andre Reed with all-time Bills touchdowns. The guy's 30. He's going to just obliterate every single record that the Buffalo Bills have. And I don't think what can be lost in the conversation, Joe Brady taking over as the head coach of the Buffalo Bills. Congratulations to him. He is the first coach in Bills history to start his tenure 2-0.
1: You said that to me, and that's crazy.
0: Like, there have been 21 coaches in Buffalo Bills history. He is the first Joe Brady to go 2-0 in his first season as the coach. That's unbelievable as well. I don't understand how that's possible.
1: You would think one time someone would have lucked into 2 wins.
0: No kidding.
1: 21 of them, especially because, yes, the Bills have been bad for stretches, for long stretches, but they were still very good. But I guess, again, now that I'm thinking about it, if they were good, they probably had the same coach. And what brought on a new coach was the fact they were bad. So then a new coach took over a bad team, so they didn't win. But the biggest thing for me this season with the Bills is, how is Joe Brady going to handle adversity? There will be adversity. The team's going to have a week where maybe there's drop passes, or the refs are calling PI down the field, or holding on their offensive lineman while Josh is scrambling around. Their defense just can't plug all the holes they need to fix. So there's going to be a time where there is going to be adversity. How is he going to handle it as the head coach? Because we talked about it. He was in a lesser role. Probably the good cop. Now he's going to have to be bad cop for a bit. How is he going to hold guys accountable in this role when he hasn't in the past?
0: Bills back in action next Sunday, home to the Chargers, a team that is not nearly as imposing as they were before the season.
1: No.
0: After what they did in Week 1, and Ladd McConkey looks like he's out this week, so Chargers could be in one. Chargers could be staring at 0-2.
1: His name does basically mean Irish concussion.
0: Yeah, it does. It looks like it too. But they do play the Raiders, who maybe just played Miami in Week 1, and yeah, that doesn't really mean anything. They could get smoked by the Chargers.
1: Kirk.
0: Yeah. No, that's very much it. Then they play New England, then the Rams to the Buffalo Bills. So some really, really fun matchups coming up if you are a fan of the Bills. We have the Bulldog from WGR, Chris Parker. He'll join us in about 30 minutes. And coming up on the other side, Marty Biron, a hardcore Bills fan and a TSN hockey analyst. We'll talk about the top 10 in the TSN top 50 list, which is going to be unveiled later today.
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5: The morning rush is spreading out across the majors right now. The 401 westbound collector ramp to White's Road, we're still seeing that crash blocking the left lane. MTO is still working the scene, and traffic is backed up from Brock Street. 410 northbound past Steeles, we're seeing debris blocking that HOV lane, and traffic is now slow from Courtney Park right into the scene. Gardner westbound also getting busier from Spadina now past Strawn. DVP southbound, that's heavier as well. 401 past Lawrence. 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
23: There's a snap. It's a blitz. Allen back to pass. Gets rid of it. Looking deep down the middle. Wide open is Josh Palmer, who's going to go for a 43-yard touchdown. He scored the last deep down of the game last week. He's got a bigger one here.
0: As heard on TSN 1050 last night, Joshua Palmer, a bomb from Josh Allen. Oh, what a game it was, and what a season it's been for the Buffalo Bills so far. They are 2-0. They opened up the new Highmark Stadium last night in style, which I have no doubt brings a smile to our next guest's face. He is Marty Biron, TSN hockey analyst, huge Bills fan. Marty, how are we feeling today?
24: Well, you know what? It feels great. And have you guys ever tried to throw a football, like an NFL football, and people think it's easy? Like, the ball's pretty big, and you know, it's not easy. When Josh Allen threw that ball to Palmer on his back foot, just like a flick, and he throws it like 35 yards down the field or 40 yards down the field, you're like, how is that even possible? So that to me, like, I mean, I put everything I've got behind the ball and it goes like 30 yards. This guy's like flicking at the wrist and it goes like 45 yards. Like, it's incredible.
0: That's fair, Marty, but I'm sure Josh Allen would wonder, how does Marty Biron play goal in the National Hockey League against Jaromir Jagr and whoever else coming down? So don't sell yourself short, but you're right.
24: Well, thanks for bringing up the guy that has scored the most goals against me in my career.
0: I know your history.
24: Yeah. In the history of my career, Jagr, my very first game in the NHL, Jagr got, you know, two, like in the first period. And so Josh Allen is probably thinking like, well, I could have done what Marty did against Jagr just by standing there. So that was fine.
0: Well, before we get to the hockey talk, I am curious because, of course, Highmark Stadium, the new Highmark Stadium opens up yesterday. A lot of memories from the old. What is your

0: Oni, the anthems, the way the lights turn off and everything's flashing everywhere, the fireworks. And I'm like, yeah, that's right down the street. That's 5 minutes for me. So, it's pretty cool and big time to have that stadium and the fan support and everything else that's going on. That's incredible.
1: Now you're waxing poetically about the Bills, but I have to ask you about hockey. I apologize.
0: Yes.
1: I do need to ask you. Now Hellebuck is not a camp. We don't know what's going to happen. What is it like as a goalie to miss camp? Like we saw Swayman a couple years ago where he came in and struggled after he missed camp because of contract negotiations. Is this going to be a big effect on a guy like Hellebuck, or does his game maybe in a way it's going to be okay if he misses a bit of time?
0: So, I mean, everybody reacts differently, right? I think the Swayman and Boston thing was very chaotic, very negative. And this Hellebuck thing could be the same way, very chaotic and negative. I missed camp and I missed the first month of the regular season in 2000, 2001. I had just played a full year with the Sabres. I was up for a contract. You know, the Sabres were not giving me much of a security or a contract, you know, a new contract. So I'm like, okay, we're going to hold out, and I didn't sign until late in October. And it felt a little disorienting and, you know, not sure, but I was also the backup to Dominik Hasek. So it wasn't the same thing. I played a few games in Rochester. I played a couple of games, you know, a month, three games a month or whatnot. It was completely different. So for Hellebuck, for Swayman, for the guys that are playing a lot, training camp is very important. You know, you don't play games in the off season. You do goalie practices, and then you get into preseason, and the exhibition, like, you know, scrimmages and whatever are fine, but you need preseason games, and that really is what gets you tuned up for the season. So it depends who you are. It depends on the situation, but I always feel like those number one goalies that are scheduled to play 55, 60 games and have a big impact, missing training camp hurts. But this one also, Connor Hellebuck, has been prepared to miss training camp for a long time now. He's been, you know, he asked for a trade back in June. Like, that's how long it's been and how much preparation he's put into it for the day that either he returns or he gets traded.
2: So when it comes to the Buffalo Sabres, a team that we know had interest in Connor Hellebuck, whether or not they still do, I guess we'll have to see if they ultimately consummate a deal. Do you think if the Sabres were to pull something off for Hellebuck, and of course the return would factor into this question as well, would they become the favorites in the Atlantic Division with Connor Hellebuck and, let's say, limited removal from players on the active roster right now?
0: Yeah, I think it puts them up with probably the Florida Panthers and the Montreal Canadiens. And, you know, I think there's four or five teams in the Atlantic that you can say they could win the division from, you know, Toronto, Tampa with the three that I just mentioned. I think those teams can all compete and win. But if you put yourself in the mix with a Connor Hellebuck, it's a different story. And I get maybe you lose a piece or two on your roster right now, but I still think, and I, the same way I look at the Winnipeg Jets, are the Jets a better team with Hellebuck or with the return that they're going to get? Well, they're a much better team with Connor Hellebuck. It's a no-brainer. And I think that the Buffalo Sabres would be a much better team with Connor Hellebuck. I heard the boys on Overdrive yesterday and they were saying, you know, if you're a GM and you can seriously say, we like our goaltending and we like our goaltending better than Connor Hellebuck, man, that you're lying to yourself. Connor Hellebuck is a better goalie than 99% of the goalies in the league right now. It's just about what you have to give up. How does that work? I look at Buffalo. They have three goalies that were on the roster last year that are probably going to be on the roster again this year. Can you make this work? If you want to trade for Connor Hellebuck, you're going to have to probably move one or two of your goalies to make that work. And that just, not just with the Winnipeg Jets, but maybe with another team. So it's complicated at this time of year to pull off that trade.
2: Marty Biron's our guest, TSN hockey analyst, to bring it home to the Toronto Maple Leafs. Yesterday, Gavin McKenna was unveiled that he'll be skating with John.

0: on Tavares and William Nylander, at least in the early part of the preseason. What is your take on the fit for McKenna and your overall expectations for him in his rookie season, Marty?
1: Look, the expectations are, it's always hard to put numbers to first year players, especially that young, making the jump from, the college ranks and then having played like WHL before that. But I think he's a really good playmaker. So to me, I feel like that's going to be about, 40, 45 assists. If he can get 10 to 15 goals, we're talking about 55 points, maybe, depending on how the power play works out and what's his ice time going to be. My big question mark is this again. And I like that, McKenna has that relationship with John Tavares right now. And, they're going to be on the line together. You have a great mentor. But isn't the big question, how do you get Austin Matthews to score 55, 60 goals this season and replace what you lost in Mitch Marner, that playmaking type of winger that we'd play with Matthews? And I felt like maybe it's not the right thing to do right away in camp, but I felt like Gavin McKenna was probably going to be something that you were going to test out early on. Is he that playmaker that can really connect with Matthews? So I think it's great. McKenna, Tavares, Nylander. Okay, let's go. But I think it still leaves Matthews with a, what about me? Who's going to make the plays and make me get back to where I was when I played with Mitch Marner?
0: Yeah, I suppose McKenna and Matthews could play together on the power play, but at least early on, it looks like Matthew Nyes and Jack Roslovic will be part of his line, that being Austin Matthews.
1: I mean, like, okay, you're Austin Matthews and you're looking around the league and you're like, I'm a top line center and I get, Roslovic and Nyes when Nylander and McKenna and the everything is there. Like, it just feels like, let's go. Let's make the big splash that we want to see in Toronto.
0: Can't wait, man. We got action this weekend. Leafs Habs to kick off the preseason. Thanks so much for taking the time, Marty.
1: Split squad, eh?
0: That's right. So, I know.
1: How do you do this? You got two computers, two screens. You're going to go to one and watch the other on the computer?
0: I think you watch the game on TSN, which is the A squad for the Leafs, and you worry about the B squad. Well, read in Mark Master's notes, maybe. that would probably be
1: you'll get whatever munch because that will be the A squad for Montreal,
0: yes,
1: right?
0: Exactly.
1: So you'll read whatever the Montreal people are saying about the way that went out.
0: We'll figure it out. We've got such a thirst for hockey right now, Marty.
1: Yeah.
0: It doesn't matter. We're almost there. 11 days until opening night between Toronto and Montreal. Thank you for this. Have a great weekend.
1: Have a great weekend. Go Bills. Let's go.
0: There it is. Marty Biron. Go Bills.
2: Proud member of the Mafia.
0: Very much so.
2: I love that he broke down the Doug Flutie play.
0: Yeah, well, Doug Flutie. I would say, again, I'm not a Bills fan, but Doug Flutie. Who doesn't love Doug Flutie?
2: Everyone.
0: Yeah, I used to have a Doug Flutie Bills jersey. I don't know where
2: Argo jersey, too? Doug Argo's jersey?
0: Absolutely. Doug Flutie, Argo's legend.
2: Doug New England Patriots?
0: The greatest player in CFL history, Doug Flutie. I don't really think it's remotely close.
2: Okay.
0: I mean, just look what he did. I think he played in the CFL for 8 years, won the most outstanding player 6 times. Pretty good.
2: Geez.
0: Some of the numbers that will never be touched from Flutie in the mid-90s. But in any case, he was a great Buffalo Bill. Not quite Josh Allen level, but pretty good. More Bills talk with Chris Bulldog Parker from Shope and the Bulldog on WGR 550 in Buffalo. He's going to join the show in about 15 minutes. Your boy Todd Crocker, Toronto Maple Leafs. And he will be doing his thing for the first time officially in place of Joe Bowen here on TSN Radio this weekend as the Leafs play the half. So very exciting times for Todd. We will get into the TSN top 50 list on the other side. It will be officially unveiled at 11:30 a.m. this morning on TSN 4, who the top 10 are. Now we have the rest of the list that has been slowly trickling out through the course of the week. The top 10 is going to be very, very interesting. Frankie Corrado, Mike Johnson, and Gino Retta have a special at 11:30 on TSN 4 where it will be unveiled. But we'll get into what we did with our rankings, Cam, on the other side. I'm Aaron Korolnik. That's Cameron Gauntz. Lots of good stuff still to come over the final 90 minutes on the Friday morning edition of First Up.
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4: The rush has a firm grip on the majors right now. 403 westbound collectors at the 401. A crash is blocking that left lane and traffic is backed up from here, Ontario. 410 northbound past Steeles. Still seeing debris blocking that HOV lane, adding delays from Courtney Park over on the 401 westbound. Heavy from Victoria Park to Bayview. Then you're going to find another long stretch of brake lights from the 400 through the 427. DVP southbound, the morning volume is heavier from the 401 now past Lawrence. And the Gardner westbound still filling in from Spadina past Strawn. And in town, Midland Avenue northbound is closed at Finch following a crash. Help keep kids safe as they return to school. Slow down and watch for children walking, cycling, and playing as you drive. Learn more at toronto.ca/vision0. 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

0: Third hour continues. Aaron Carolla, Cameron Gauntz in for Carlo, who will return on Monday morning. The Buffalo Bills are 2-0, but when it comes to First Stop's Hail Mary Monday competition, you got to listen to what I'm about to tell you. Okay, go to TSN 1050 on Instagram. Number one, if you don't follow us, you should. Tons of great stuff, content, contests, etc., that you can find daily. But this contest, I think, is particularly intriguing for the audience because there's an opportunity to win serious stacks of cash. Enter online. Again, go to the TSN 1050 Instagram story. Tell us which team you think is going to win the Sunday Nighter between Indianapolis and Kansas City and a player from the winning team that you think will score a tutty. If you're right, we could be calling you on Monday with a choice to make. Take $150 or throw a Hail Mary and go for the $2,000 jackpot at the end of the season. Okay, that's what you got to do. And the Sunday Nighter again, Indy KC. I might go with the Colts.
1: Whoa.
0: Tyler Warren.
1: Whoa.
0: No, I'm going with Josh Downs. I have him in fantasy. Josh Downs, Colts. That's my official pick. Lock it in.
1: No, you gotta go Chiefs and just go Kenneth Walker.
0: Well, but everyone's gonna have that.
1: That's fine.
0: Then you're gonna have to wrestle with 100
1: because
0: people.
1: It's the best opportunity.
0: It is. But again, here would be my case not to take Kenneth Walker. That'll probably be 50% of the entries. So then there's a point flip between that.
1: I'd rather get it right.
0: I think there's a lot of guys who can, maybe Travis Swift scores for Kansas City.
1: Well, I like what you did there.
0: Compliment to Travis.
1: If you're gonna go Colts, just even go a bit more. Jonathan Taylor.
0: Still too public. You gotta go more niche.
1: Yeah, niche is why you lose.
0: Or it's why you win.
1: Like, there's a reason why odds are the way they are, because it's most likely to happen.
0: That is true. But then again, all the tiebreakers with other people who enter the contest make it a little bit more difficult. So again, the TSN Hockey Top 50 NHL Players List will officially be unveiled at 11:30 a.m. this morning with a special with Frankie Corrado, Gino Retta, and Mike Johnson. Very excited for that. And I was looking at my own top 10 list, and I did not have Austin Matthews in my top 10. He was 14th. That's exactly where I actually had him in my list, so kudos to me for nailing it exactly. Did you have Matthews ahead or behind Nick Suzuki?
1: I had him ahead.
0: I think that's like a very... Like those two guys, yeah. I feel everyone had them beside one another.
1: I think I had him highest of anyone. I don't know how many guys. I have him in the top 10. I know that. And, I see him scoring 50 this year. I see him scoring 50. His shot total is going to go up. He talked about being healthy. If he's healthy, it means he's going to be shooting the puck more.
0: If he scores 50, how is he not in your top 10?
1: That's what I'm saying. Like, yeah. That's why he's in the top 10. Yes. And just the reasons why he's scoring 50, I think, make a lot more sense than they did in years past. So him scoring 50 puts him in the top 10. Suzuki's, splitting hairs.
0: He won the Selke.
1: Unbelievable player, but scoring goals, I think there needs to be a premium put on that.
0: So where was Matthews on your list? What number?
1: Six.
0: Six?
1: Six.
0: I wonder if that's the highest.
1: I think
0: anybody.
1: I think I just see 50 goals plus the fact what he does defensively, with a team that's not going to emphasize as much defensively for him.
0: So that's your flag plan.
1: Yes,
0: Austin Matthews. Yeah. See, for me it was Schaefer. I hit him 13th.
1: Yeah,
0: which is high.
1: Yeah, that's high. But I don't.
0: He's
1: think
0: still
1: that's crazy.
0: The fourth defenseman on my list.
1: Oh, so, see that the fact that he's fourth defenseman.
0: So
1: that's your
0: I had
1: flag
0: McCarr
1: plan.
0: At four.
1: Yeah.
0: I had Quinn Hughes at eight. I had Zach Werenski at nine, and then I had Schaefer at 13.
1: So you have him over Dahlin.
0: I have him over Dahlin, who I have at 17. Yes.
1: Yeah. See, that's a flag plant right there. Like, I think Dahlin is four. I had Schaefer five, so I have him close.
0: Okay.
1: But I do think there's a big. The top four was solidified for me, and then once you got to five. Then it was a bit closer between five and six. But yeah, I think Dahlin, what he's done and what he does on a night-to-night basis separates him from Schaefer.
0: We're talking about TSN Hockey's top 50 NHL players list, which again will be announced officially at 11:30 a.m. on TSN 4. So did you have Matthews ahead of Celebrini?
1: No. I had McDavid, McKinnon, McCarr at three, because I think he's going to justify the
0: defense
1: contract.
0: Defense bias, but yeah, go ahead.
1: That as well. Kucherov, Celebrini. So I didn't have, like, that. My top five was pretty commonplace.
0: So you have Matthews ahead of Leon Draisaitl.
1: I do. I don't think Draisaitl, I think again, McDavid's best player in the world no matter who his coach is, but I don't think they're going to have a huge offense as offensive outbursts as they had in the past, because if you look at just day one of training camp, they're all about details. And if that, if they're not going to be cheating for offense as much, if they're going to be getting 12 forwards involved as they claim to be getting, that could affect point totals. And I don't think Draisaitl is as strong defensively as Auston Matthews is. So even if they do, let's say they both have 50 goals this year, which is a possibility for both of them. Matthews gets the edge because of how well he plays defensively.
0: That's totally fair. And again, this is a projection of the upcoming season. So it's nothing to do with what's happened in the past. It has everything to do with what's going to happen in the future. And I do think that another interesting guy is Barkov in Florida, because he didn't play last year. Tore his ACL in camp. We didn't see him. We did see him in the Worlds where he was predictably excellent. He's going to be in the top 10.
1: Yep.
0: So I do find it really fascinating that Barkov, who Dan didn't play last year, is going to be ahead of Nick Suzuki at 100 points, won the Selke. Is going to be ahead of Auston Matthews, who, again, it has had two down years. Is going to be ahead of Sidney Crosby, Jack Eichel, Mitch Marner, Matthew Tkachuk, Jack Hughes, Mark Scheifele. It goes on and on and on. And Barkov is such a stud.
1: Yeah.
0: Such a stud. I just wonder in Florida. I mean, he'll play power play one for sure.
1: Mm-hmm.
0: But they have so much depth at forward. It's almost an embarrassment of riches for Paul Maurice as to what he rolls out there night after night. I know Marchand's going to miss the first month or so.
1: Yeah.
0: But once he gets back, that top nine, I legitimately believe could be the best top nine in the salary cap era.
1: It's easily could be. If the question for me is going to be, how is Brady Tkachuk going to do in a diminished role? Because he's not going to get, he might start the year doing.
0: Was he in your top 50, Brady Tkachuk?
1: He was not.
0: I think he was number 49 for me.
1: He wasn't, because he's not going to be in a big role. Like, he's going to start the season, potentially they might, just to give it a flash, but once their group is at peak levels, they're not, he's probably not going to be playing first power play, because you don't need two Tkachuks on the first power play, because they're not going to be playing, you can't have two net front guys on the power play. So if he's not on PP1, how can a guy who's not on a first power play really be a top 50 player in the league? Because yes, he is a unicorn. He's going to give you a lot. But even their second line, he might not be on their second line. And that's not a slight to him. That's just how deep they are.
0: So that they probably will just do the Listerine and Lundell Marchand thing, which they've done for the last couple of years, has worked very, very well.
1: Yeah.
0: At camp yesterday, and to open, Brady was playing with Barkov and Reinhart.
1: Yeah.
0: And then Verhaeghe, Bennett, and Tkachuk's their second line. And their third line, no Marchand, Listerine and Lundell, and Sandis Vilmanis.
1: Oh, hey, don't sleep on him.
0: Oh, you know Sandis?
1: Yeah, well, again, world championships.
0: Oh,
1: right?
0: Okay. Cover
1: the
0: what
1: world
0: does he finish?
1: Latvian.
0: Latvian, that's right. Vilmanis would be Latvian.
1: But he's not going to be a player that factors in too much this year, but he's another guy who I wouldn't be surprised he gets games. He looks like a long-time NHLer. Like, that's just a guy who's a good pro hockey player, had a really good season last year, played for Grand Rapids in the American Hockey League, had a good season. Did they just find players? And when you put players in a winning organization and put players on a winning team, they're going to look good. I don't think Brady stays there, or maybe they put him there because they know Matthew's going to do well in the next line, right? And even if still, Matthew's going to be on the first power play.
0: Their goaltending's still a major question mark. I'm sorry.
1: Not a big Markstrom fan myself. Of late. He was in the past.
0: Yeah, he's 36 years old.
1: And could they turn back the clock with him like they did Bob? Maybe, but he also doesn't have the same track record Bob has before that.
0: Who do you think is a better season, Bobrovsky or Markstrom?
1: Bobrovsky.
0: I also think that Schmid plays a lot more than Stolarz.
1: Then
0: I think it's
1: Stolarz
0: probably closer
1: does. To 50. I'd agree with that. I just think Bobrovsky's going to have to prove something in a regular season that he hasn't had to in a while. For a long time, he won Vezinas. He knows how to play in the regular season.
0: Cups, Vezinas.
1: But with Florida, he didn't have to for the last couple of years because they were going to make the playoffs. That's where their bread was going to be butter, was playoff time. So that's when he was going to show up and do what he did. And he was exceptional in the playoffs for the Panthers when they needed him. And I think that's going to be needed earlier for the Leafs, and he's going to show up.
0: That's Cameron Gauntz in for Carlo Koliakovo, who will return on Monday. I'm Aaron Korolnik, and on the other side, we'll be joined by Chris Bulldog Parker, the best nickname in the biz. He's the host of Show Up and the Bulldog on WGR 550 in Buffalo. We'll look back on the night that was at Highmark Stadium. Just how good are the Buffalo Bills in 2026?
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3: Traffic is definitely getting thicker across the majors. 403 westbound collectors at the 401. We're still seeing that crash sitting in that left lane, pulling traffic into a slow crawl from here, Ontario. 401 eastbound express to collector transfer at McCowan. We're seeing a stalled vehicle now blocking the right lane. And you can feel that squeeze well before you reach it. Traffic is thick from Victoria Park right through to McCowan. Westbound, plenty of company as well. Brake lights from Victoria Park to Bayview. And the DVP southbound, that morning lineup stretches from the 401 past Lawrence. Jumpstart helps kids across Canada access sport and play so more kids can get into the game. Learn more at jumpstart.canadiantire.ca. 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
16: There's the snap. Takes the handoff to Cook. Allen rolling right, and he's going to run it into the near pylon for the touchdown. And he got cleaned up by Anzarike, pops to his feet as Josh Allen, for the second week in a row, has gone for 2 rushing and 2 passing.
0: I think there were a lot of people yesterday, maybe around 9 p.m., who thought, uh-oh, am I going up against Josh Allen in fantasy football this week? And they looked and they saw they were, and they realized, yes, I've already lost this week. Yes.
1: You're not, like, when you get handed a 40 burger on Thursday, That is a tough start to the week.
0: Very much so. Josh Allen, incredible last night. 3 passing touchdowns, 2 rushing touchdowns. A man who covers the Bills very closely on WGR. I almost called them our sister station. But again, we're playing Bills games on TSN 1050. We love the fine folks at WGR. We love our next guest, Chris Bulldog Parker from Chopin the Bulldog. What's up, man? How we doing?
6: We're doing pretty great. How's everything up in Toronto?
0: Everything is excellent now. I mean, what a night it was in Western New York. The unveiling of the new stadium. Yeah. Josh Allen puts on a clinic. I mean, for you to watch all that play out, that must have been a little bit emotional at times, no?
6: I mean, I don't know about emotional, but, yeah, I mean, the stadium is obviously significant. You know, there's, I mean, you guys know, the Bills were playing home games in Toronto, you know, not that long ago, and the standing of the franchise in Buffalo until this new stadium came online was still in doubt, even though ownership was solid. So, you know, it was a culmination of a lot of anxiety, I think, having, you know, this night for everyone in the stadium, and then to have Allen. So that part of it certainly is emotional. Allen, I mean, I just count my blessings, guys. I mean, I try to, like, keep things in perspective. I just think, thank God I don't live in Cleveland. You know, like, we lived such a horrible existence for the entirety of the drought, searching for nothing against the quarterbacks that the Bills employed there, you know, Drew Bledsoe, J.P. Lossman, Ryan Fitzpatrick. I mean, Fitzpatrick is a folk hero here. But until Josh Allen came along, we were just, you know, just sort of getting by. I don't think it's unreasonable to wonder if any of this would have happened if he hadn't blasted off like he did 5 or 6 years ago and become, you know, a regular in the MVP conversation and, you know, having the Bills to the point where they're winning division titles and winning playoff games regularly. They haven't scaled the whole mountain. But, man, to juxtapose that against starting a quarterback who I don't know what's worse in Cleveland, watching the guy play or listening to him talk. So we are living the life here, man.
0: You sure are on a number of fronts. Chris Bulldog Parker is our guest. And I'm going to forecast on your show this afternoon, Bulldog. There'll be a lot of talk about Joe Brady versus Sean McDermott. And the Buffalo Bills had Sean McDermott still as the head coach. Would the offense look as prolific as it's looked through 2 weeks? How do you think the first 2 weeks, if at all, have affected the way you perceive Sean McDermott and his tenure as the coach of the Bills?
6: I mean, it is very hard to play it down now. Last week we had the CBS broadcast in Houston. Ross Tucker, who does a regular spot on our show in Buffalo, saying that Josh Allen told him he expects Brady to be more aggressive now that he's the head coach. We also do a regular hit with Deion Dawkins, and, you know, talking to him after the Houston game, he said the same thing. You can just feel it. It's just a different thing. So as much as that could have been a narrative trap to fall into, I think the players feel it, and certainly the scoreboard, I think the Bills' opponents are feeling it. 36 points in Houston last week, 41 last night. I mean, it looks very much like a all gas, no brakes situation with Joe Brady, unencumbered by having a boss above him saying, you know, be more conservative. If McDermott indeed did that, and I mean, I think we get the sense that, you know, there was a good amount of that. He's a defensive head coach, and that was his posture. Shorten the game and, you know, make sure we're not losing the game before we can win it kind of thing. Whereas it looks very much like Brady is of the mind, especially in the moment last night, to just try to get them off. And, you know, the game ended up being, I don't know what it was like for an objective non-Bills fan to watch, but it stayed closer than you might have thought it was going to be when it started 21-0. So good thing Brady hit the gas as hard as he did early, because they built a lead and never got caught.
1: Now, I want to keep this all positive, but as an unfortunate Browns fan, you came at the Browns for no reason. So now I need to ask a question like this. Because listen, we catch strays as it is. I don't need to be catching more strays when we're talking about the Bills. But anyways, we'll move on. The Bills defense has given up 31 points in back-to-back games. Is that something to be concerned about?
6: Absolutely. Yeah. Yeah, it is. they've got, you know, a new scheme, and they don't have really, I think, all the players Jim Leonard's going to ultimately want. They don't have all the right pieces in the right spots yet. And maybe some of the right pieces they have in the right spots still aren't exactly sure what they should be doing when, because it's all so new. Like, the experienced guys here all played a very different style, a more sort of passive, too deep, keep everything in front of you style. And the Bills are expected to play a lot more man coverage and be a lot more aggressive, and that's a big departure. So I think the learning curve is going to be long. And one thing that I think that sort of rides in a sidecar with the, you know, Joe Brady's in charge now, they're going to be more aggressive, is they might have to be. And, you know, that certainly will not hurt Josh Allen's MVP chances. Like, if they are in games where they got to get to 35 every week because the defense is vulnerable, I think maybe if they stay healthy, we have a scare with DJ Moore already after only, you know, 1.5 games, that they have the firepower to do what they're doing against maybe anybody they get on the field with.
0: Bulldog, thanks so much for the time. It must be so much fun right now at WGR with what the Bills are doing in the early part of the season, opening up the new stadium. Who knows? Maybe the Sabres trade for Connor Hellebuck. Great times in Buffalo sports ahead. We thank you for your time. Have a great weekend.
6: You guys too, man. Yeah, we are definitely living high on the hog over here.
0: Yeah, that's right. Chris Bulldog Parker of WGR, high on the hog. Never heard that one before.
1: That's an expression.
0: I don't think I will be using that one. I've already said on this show I love meat sausages this week, so I will not be talking about anything like that. So it's been a difficult.
1: Not even high on
0: drops.
1: It?
0: No, I'm not high on the
1: hog. Are you low on it?
0: No, I'm, you know, an average level on the hog. That's what I am. 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Your boy, Todd Crocker.
1: Oh, I can't
0: the
1: wait.
0: New voice of the Toronto Maple
1: God,
0: Leafs.
1: Everyone's going to love him. When
0: is
1: really
0: going to join the program next. Again, the Leafs in action on TSN 1050 Saturday night. That's tomorrow. Today's Friday. Bang! Let's go. TGIF.
1: That's how weekdays work.
0: Yeah, that's right. Right. Sometimes it's... Yeah, I didn't sleep much last night. I went to sleep at midnight after the football game. Woke up at like 4:30. I'm running on fumes here, but I'm fired up to catch up with the Todd Father to kick off the fourth and final hour of the week next.
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3: The DVP southbound ramp to BB Bloor, we're seeing a stalled vehicle blocking that left lane, and traffic is very heavy from the 401 past Lawrence. It stacks up again farther south, stays thick right through the Gardner. 401 eastbound Express to Collector Transfer at McCowan, still seeing that stalled vehicle blocking that right lane, and traffic is thick from Victoria Park. Gardner eastbound carrying plenty of traffic toward the downtown, with brake lights from Park Lawn through to Strawn. Daytime construction is also taking up the left lane on the 403 eastbound ramp to Dundas for highway maintenance. With a Subaru, you get more standard features than you'd expect and great lease and finance offers you won't want to miss. 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From the Newstalk 1010 Traffic Center, I'm Sonia Sash.
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0: and final hour on this Friday morning of the week here on First Up. You're listening to TSN 1050. I'm Aaron Korolnik. That's Cameron Gauntz in for Carlo Koliakovo. Tomorrow, what a day it is on TSN 1050. We've got the Elks and the Argonauts with Mike Hogan on the call. 3 p.m. kickoff down at BMO Field. And then tomorrow night, pretty important night in the history of this radio station, because it'll be the first, I guess, official call for our next guest as the new voice of the Toronto Maple Leafs. Joe Bowen stepping aside after 44 years. It was announced earlier this week that Todd Crocker would take his role as the play-by-play announcer for the Toronto Maple Leafs going forward here on TSN 1050. And Mr. Crocker joins us now. Congratulations, sir. Thanks for doing this for us. Well, that's unfortunate. Okay. All right. So we'll try to get Todd in just a moment. It's the worst, Cam, and I've done radio for a long time, when you do a long, elaborate introduction for someone and it just doesn't work.
1: I honestly thought you could hear but I couldn't.
0: Oh, no. I mean, sometimes it works. We'll try to get Todd on momentarily. Oh, okay. He is there. Todd, can you hear us?
2: Yeah, I got you.
0: All right. Okay. There you go. So you heard the introduction there. Okay. You're good. You're good. A little bit. It's a little underwhelming when you have to connect like this, but we're all good here. We're all good here. So, I mean, you must be so fired up for tomorrow night. Leafs and Habs, an iconic start to your career and an iconic matchup. Just take us through your emotions one day out.
2: Well, you know, like I've done the job for a long time. So, I've experienced a lot of, what has happened at different levels between the two. I started out my career, the Bulldogs in Hamilton were with the Oilers, but then they moved to the Canadiens, and I called their Calder Cup win in 2008 with the Carey Price coming up from junior and that whole situation. So I've been on that side of it, and of course a couple of Calder Cups with the Toronto Marlies and the Leafs organization, and far more intimately involved in that scenario as part of the team and part of the broadcast. And so having this moment between these two teams almost seems perfect. You couldn't have scripted it better for me anyway.
1: So Todd, first of all, congratulations. Extremely well deserved. My wife, Andrea, you're her favorite announcer. And you've definitely got my favorite soundbite from my career when you reference my daughter, Ruby. Now, saying this, I know the Marlies and AHL fans will really miss you, but is there anything you're going to miss about the AHL level now that you're going to be a full-time NHL guy?
2: Oh, Cameron, like you wouldn't believe. I first of all, it's the people. The people I worked with at the Marlies are just outstanding. Have been an outstanding group of people from day one to the final day, 1,000+ games later. I cannot say enough about the staff that I was able to work with every single day, to come in and just be around them, and just a great feeling to step in every day. It was never difficult to wake up and get in there. The other thing is the relationship with the players like yourself and their families. And that is something that I don't think you're really availed of in the National Hockey League. I guess I'll find out, but it's a much more, personal league, the American League, and you do get to know, people's families, and you do get to know, the players, on an everyday basis. Just, you know, your next thing you know, you're in Iowa somewhere getting coffee, or you're going out to dinner with somebody, or you're just having a conversation in the lounge, the players lounge, just, you know, getting lunch or whatever it happens to be. And you get to know these guys, on a very personal level. I will miss that. That is a really key factor in getting to work every day and making sure it's a fantastic day and an interesting one at that. And then, you know, the kind of learning process that guys go through, from, you know, getting there out of junior or college or whatever, where, you know, oftentimes you don't get a lot of interview time, and then, you know, seeing them progress over their time with the Marlies, you know, I mean, you are a guy who just was able to step up to the wall and, you know, answer a question in depth with well thought out answers, and not everybody gets there that quick. So you know, to bring that guy along. And I think of a guy like Artie Akhtiyamov, who, you know, barely was speaking the language and then got better, got more confident, got up. All that happened at the Marlies, and I was really excited and enthusiastic to be a part of his growth in that situation. And I'll, that is the personal side of it is what I'll miss the most.
1: Yeah. And I can understand that, because you brought so much of that personal flair to every one of your broadcasts. And for 13 years, you were with the Marlies, so you probably attended Leafs training camp, every one of those, but now you're attending as a member of the Leafs. How different of it is it watching this training camp that you've seen so many times, but from a whole different lens?
2: It's group different, as you probably know. I'm watching a lot of Group One, and I wouldn't have done a lot of that before. I would always come in for Group Two. In fact, I was a little later yesterday. I'll be a little later today, and not because of anything, but because in my mind, for the last 13 years, I was getting there for Group Two. I was most interested in the guys who were on the bubble, who might make the team, who might not. And this year, with it being so short, it was delineated so fast that, you know, in my mind, I was just, oh, okay. And then today I just was, oh, I got to get it in my mind to be there for the start of Group One. So taking a look at those guys, and I think there's less assessment too for me in this situation, and it might be because there's only two games. But over the previous years, you were always thinking, I wonder if that guy can, you know, he showed pretty well with this line, or he showed pretty good. He's going to be an option down the road, or he's going to be a guy that they think about. And that's not going through my head right now. Right now, it's just watching guys be the best in the world at what they do.
0: Our guest is Todd Crocker. He is the new official Maple Leafs play-by-play voice here on TSN 1050. You could hear him and Jim Ralph on the call tomorrow night against the Montreal Canadiens right here on TSN 1050. So you mentioned Group A with the Maple Leafs. Who is it, Todd, that you're most excited to see in official preseason action tomorrow night?
2: Well, I think like every other Leafs fan out there, Gavin McKenna just holds my complete interest here. I just am enthralled by what he is able to do, and that's one practice in, and just to see how comfortable he was almost immediately. But I'm also really interested in Easton Cowan. I watched a lot of him in the playoffs last year, spring, and with the Marlies, and just what he's able to do as an elite skilled player. I love his accountability in his game. I like that he owns his game and knows what he can do. I think a lot of people saw a little bit of him last year. I think you're going to see a whole lot more of him this year. And I'm really fascinated to see his growth.
1: Is there any rink in particular you're excited to be able to call games at or games from?
2: Well, I've called a fair number of games at Scotiabank, so I'm a big fan of that building in a lot of ways. Although you know, from going from Coca-Cola Coliseum, where you are literally on top of the action, and that is a great feeling. That's a great feeling in a lot of American Hockey League rinks, is that you are so close. But there is something, and I can only really pin it on the crowd. The crowd is so knowledgeable at Marlies games too, any game in Canada really. And you see a game at Scotiabank and something happens, and I know, you know, lots of people are like, well, how come no big giant cheers or some things that happen in whatever happens. But I love the murmur that happens when something small happens. It's like all of a sudden there's like this little, you know, murmur that goes across the crowd. And it's just on these, some hit or some turn, a guy comes out of a corner and makes his way to the goal. And people, there's a murmur that turns into a bit of a, ah, you know, and you think, wow, that crowd knows way more about this game than, you know, maybe people are giving them credit for it. And I mean, I've heard it in other rinks, but I really do appreciate it at Scotiabank.
0: Todd, congratulations once again. Well deserved. We're very lucky to have you at TSN Radio, and we can't wait for the call tomorrow night with you and Ralphie. Best of luck, and we're 11 days away from real regular season action, so I know you're fired up for that, too.
2: If it happened in the next 2 minutes, it couldn't come soon enough.
0: I love it. Thanks, Todd. Have a great weekend.
2: Thanks. You guys, too.
0: All right, that's Todd Crocker, the voice of the Toronto Maple Leafs. Man, I can't wait. Mm-hmm. I can't wait. Wow, what a day tomorrow is. Argos, we got Jays and Rangers tomorrow night. And, of course, the Leafs and the Habs to kick off the preseason. Gavin McKenna in action.
1: Jays to play out the string because they're out. But
0: well, they're not out yet. They lose tonight with Cease. Jays lose tonight with Cease.
1: Mm. I want them to be in. Yes. But I'm the guy who's getting out in front of it.
0: 24.2% chance, according to Fangraphs, that the Blue Jays will make the postseason. And again, the Jays are one game under right now. Cleveland is three games over.
1: Mm-hmm.
0: So if Cleveland were to finish three games over, that would take them to 84 wins, meaning that the Blue Jays, to get to 84 wins, would need to win eight of their last nine. Yeah. So Cleveland's schedule, by the way, not exactly the most daunting.
1: Does it have the chance?
0: I mean, I guess it could be the White Sox who could collapse or who could pass Cleveland too, but then the problem is the White Sox are the tiebreaker with
1: the Jays. And they're still the Guardians, they're still they're still the Rangers, they're still the Orioles.
0: The Guardians play the Athletics first of three tonight.
1: Oh boy.
0: Yeah. And then they finish with the Royals, who also stink. So, not good. Not good for the Jays. Yeah, the hopes are fading. I think that's safe to say, but yeah. We pretty much.
1: I would love them. Because if they get in as a wild card, they still have an opportunity because maybe Vladdy wakes up.
0: Oh God.
1: Maybe this is the time.
0: Yeah, Vladdy's good. It's 155 games, but maybe this is when Vladdy.
1: It's 163
0: really,
1: that he yes. really.
0: Yeah, that well, you know, the playoffs last
1: that's
0: year.
1: What I mean.
0: Maybe he's a playoff performer.
1: That's
0: or
1: all.
0: Guys
1: it is.
0: Like in the NHL. Who just showed up in the playoffs year after year. The name that comes to mind for me is Ville Leino.
1: Oh,
0: Ville Leino, like Johan Franz, and also every year.
1: Got himself paid.
0: Yeah, Ville Leino got paid. Johan Franz was a playoff machine.
1: Mr. Game 7, yeah. Justin Williams.
0: Justin Williams, another example.
1: He was good in the regular season, but he wasn't Mr. Game 7.
0: I remember there was a dude who played for, was it the Knicks? His name was Jerome James, and he was just a brutal player in the NBA. And he had this unbelievable playoff series and got a huge contract, and he never saw him again. Yeah.
1: Fernando Pisani the year.
0: Fernando Pisani, 2006 with the Oilers. Yes. Yeah. I mean, Dwayne Rolison leading the charge there. Yeah, that's a very good reference. Actually, he was on the show, Fernando Pisani, not long ago. We had him on, yeah, during the Oilers playoff runs from a couple of years ago when they got to the Cup final. But, yeah, it's incredible. And maybe Vlad is just a playoff performer.
1: That's all he is.
0: Now, the problem is you need to get to the playoffs in order to be a playoff performer.
1: Someone should trick him and put, like, all October stuff around the
0: lockers. Oh, it's Halloween tomorrow, Vlad. Oh, no way.
1: Oh, really?
0: No way. That's something. So, we'll see how it goes. Again, it's Rocker pitching for the Rangers against Dylan Cease tonight for the Toronto Blue Jays. Jose Soriano will pitch for Toronto tomorrow in Texas. Another team the Blue Jays are vying for a playoff spot with. They are currently tied with the Rangers, who blew it in the worst way, getting a three-run bomb to Boston last night. Otherwise, the Jays, again, would be behind Texas as well. We'll hear from Darren Dreger, a hockey insider, in less than 20 minutes. My FanDuel best bets ahead of a jam-packed weekend in the world of sports. We continue here in Hour 4. I'm Aaron Korolnik. That's Cameron Gauss.
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4: Heavy delays on the DVP south of the 401 right down through Bayview Bloor. We've actually got problems now southbound DVP ramp to Bayview Bloor. Stall vehicle in the left lane. Eastbound 401 transfers at McAllen, a stall in the right lane. The westbound 401 collectors at Liverpool and Pickering, a stall in the right lane. And if you are traveling the Whitby area, the westbound 407 at Baldwin, we've got a crash blocking two left lanes. Northbound Midland Avenue closure at Finchford, a crash. 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
0: Awesome win for the Buffalo Bills last night, 41-31 over the Detroit Lions. Again, a huge shout-out to the guys on Overdrive, everybody behind the scenes as well. The set looked incredible. Mm-hmm. The entire broadcast was tremendous. Again, Roger Goodell was on the show. I thought the guys did a fantastic job with that. And I encourage you to go to the Overdrive podcast, TSN's YouTube channel. You can check out that interview. But in my personal opinion, maybe I'm biased because Al's brother's my boy. Looking forward to his wedding in a couple weeks. I thought he stole the show. And there's a shot of when Goodell is walking onto the set, Al's brother like greets him, and Al's brother's wearing a apron. He's like barbecuing. He's wearing all types of weird Bill's Mafia stuff. He was
1: what's going through
0: tremendous. Goodell's like, who is this guy?
1: Why are you shaking like, my what, head?
0: It was,
1: I love
0: it. Was
1: it. That makes it even better.
0: Yeah, it was great. But again, I think the real highlight, as good as it is to have the commissioner of the National Football League on TSN and TSN 1050, was Al's brother jumping through a table. Mm. And I want you to listen closely here, people. Ryan Hayes is not a guy who gets excited like this very often.
1: It's
0: when the Maple Leafs win the draft lottery in 2016, and it's when Al's brother jumps through a table. Take a listen.
2: Al's brother is
3: get him right.
4: Just getting the crowd
2: to fire up the crowd and jump through a table.
3: Hey,
2: whenever you're ready, Al's brother.
3: Al's bro, one more.
2: Get the crowd going. Yeah!

0: Al's brother needs to be on that flight, and he needs to be doing all types of stuff.
1: Jumping
0: especially
1: in the ocean.
0: If the Bills are in the Super Bowl.
1: Bringing
0: this
1: the
0: year.
1: Table down to the beach.
0: And it is, yeah, exactly. It is kind of hard to imagine, at least right now. And of course, there's a lot of recency bias attached to what I'm about to say, but this has got to be the year. Like, it just has to be. Josh Allen
1: really
0: is literally
1: team,
0: unstoppable.
1: They really are turning into a Toronto sports team. But
2: well,
1: this is our year.
0: Yeah, but the difference is Josh Allen's the best player in the sport.
1: That's true.
0: And when you have a player of his magnitude at that position, you're automatically one of the best teams, if not the best team in the league. Can you imagine a Bills-Rams Super Bowl? Can you imagine a better, is there a better matchup?
1: Not that I can think of off the top of my head, especially them being the home team.
0: Yeah, like I don't want to see the right? Chiefs again. No thank you. I've seen that enough.
1: Ravens, no.
0: Ravens,
1: really,
0: maybe.
1: Like, they're good, but it's not as good of a storyline as the Bills.
0: How about Bills-Cowboys? I mean, I don't know if that's going to happen. We did get off the Cowboys bandwagon.
1: Well, Carl, I was going to say, you were on that. Weren't they your...
0: Yeah, but we abandoned it after week one.
1: Bengals?
0: We're out.
1: Bengals coming out instead of the... No, I still like the Bills out of their side. It would be such a cool story, and I love that. Now I'm just
0: Bills Bears.
1: Oh,
0: be like 66-64 final
1: beats Battlestar Galactica. All of it going down at the same time. Like, but honestly, bring in Al's brother, put the table on the beach, have him jumping at the beach. Maybe goes down to Muscle Beach, goes down to the gym there,
0: yes,
1: and then jumps through a table right there.
0: Just have him jump through table all over places,
1: all through
0: across North America.
1: Yeah. In front of the Hollywood
0: Brian
1: sign.
0: Brian Hayes is never going to talk to me again.
1: In front of the Hollywood sign.
0: Yeah.
1: On Santa Monica Pier.
0: I can just already picture Brian on 4 o'clock at Overdrive. He's like, if anyone plays that drop again, you're going to have major issues. Okay, 20 fingers. That one was on you. This segment brought to you by Bell, proud partner of the National Football League. Bell Connection is everything. Darren Schreger joined us earlier today on Leafs Breakfast. We'll get into some of our conversation with Dregs, my FanDuel best bets still to come. And a reminder, the top 10 of TSN Hockey's top 50 NHL players will be unveiled at 11:30 a.m. on TSN 4. And we've gone through ours. You are very high on Austin Matthews.
1: Very high.
0: I'm very high on Matthew Schaefer. We'll find out who's in the top 10 and in which order. Actually, let me ask you quickly before we go to
1: break. Hit me.
0: Celebrini, if you had to guess where he lands.
1: 4.
0: Wonder if he's 3.
1: Really?
0: I think people are horned up to put Celebrini high on their
1: list. Craig Button already has Kucherov at 1. He's
0: really?
1: He said that.
0: Kucherov at 1.
1: So you know at least someone has him top 3. So you know McKinnon and McDavid are going to be 1-2. That's be the assumption that they're in the top 2.
0: I almost put McKinnon 1. I was close.
1: Right?
0: I was close.
1: You're close, but
0: I couldn't
1: not
0: do
1: close
0: it.
1: Enough. No. Exactly. So you got to think they're in the top, and then Kucherov. But so I could see him at 3, Celebrini or 4. I have him at 5, but again, I could see him there. Like, easy to see him at 3.
0: We'll have to tune in at 11:30 on TSN 4. We'll let you hear what Darren Schreger had to say about the Leafs, Connor Hellebuck, Dylan Larkin, the other pertinent stories around the National Hockey League next.
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4: Still a couple of issues to keep in mind this morning. Eastbound 401, express to collector transfer at McAllen, a stall vehicle blocks that right lane. Westbound 401, collectors at Liverpool, a stall in the right lane removed. Again, Dunlop ramp to the northbound 400, stall vehicle in the right lane. And Burlington Traveler, southbound Guelph line ramp to the westbound Curie, right lane stall. Northbound Midland, closed at Finch for a crash. Keel at Rogers Road, problems to keep in mind. And Carolyn and Dixie at King, a closure for a collision cleanup. King closure between Heartlake Road and Bramalea. Dixie closure, old school to Boston Mills. Concert, dinner, meeting, or night out. 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
21: Aaron Karolnik, Cameron Gauntz here as we continue in the fourth hour of the program, my FanDuel Best Bets, in about 20 minutes. And there's a lot of sports this weekend to bet on. FanDuel, I mean, if you're not already on FanDuel, get it together, people. The best in the business when it comes to the sports books. And I think a lot of people are wondering what was best for Gavin McKenna. Ooh, segue. When it comes to the beginning of his National Hockey League career, we found out yesterday that he'll be playing on a line with John Tavares and William Nylander. Here's how Darren Dreger addressed that decision earlier on Leafs Breakfast.
22: Well, no surprise. Go back to the Mike Babcock days when, you know, Austin Matthews was welcomed into the National Hockey League. And, you know, Babcock and the coaching staff of the Leafs at that point were keenly aware that it is a monstrous adjustment for these players. Like, fellas, think back to Gavin McKenna springing onto the scene in the NCAA with Penn State. And, you know, what was it, 10, 15 games in maybe? You know, people were wondering whether or not he was going to lose his status as the projected first overall draft pick because there's a major adjustment. He was a superstar in the Western Hockey League, and then he jumps into the NCAA where he's playing against grown men. And wait a minute, you know, these guys are more physical. It's faster. The decision-making process is that much quicker, and there is an adjustment period. Well, imagine what that's going to be like. Now shifting from the NCAA to the National Hockey League. So I think that this is Jim Hiller and the Toronto Maple Leafs just doing what's best for Gavin McKenna to surround him with very good players. I mean, come on. He's got John Tavares, his roommate, and William Nylander. And the projection on Gavin McKenna, as we know, is that he's a playmaker. Well, those two guys can put the puck in the net. So I think it just, again, frees him up to kind of slowly develop into the player that he is ultimately going to be. And that's not going to be this year. It's not going to be next year. But the matchups will be easier, and it's just it's less of a stress in the transition of Gavin McKenna, no different than it was for Austin Matthews.
23: Now, to a player not at a camp right now in Connor Hellebuyck, how long do you see that lasting? Like, is this something that's going to drag on and on, or will teams start to maybe pick up the offers they've been making?
22: Well, Cam, I think the only way the offers pick up is if there is an injury, right? And you can't forecast that. I think it would have to be a pretty substantial injury to a goaltender, a starting goaltender, you know, for that team to step up and go, okay, well, we weren't really interested, or if we were interested, we were nibbling at a discount rate. Okay, well, the circumstances have changed, and now we're more willing to negotiate and give what your perception of Winnipeg is of fair market value. And, you know, how do you even guess as to when or if that's going to happen? You can't, right? As I've been consistent on for the last several days now, it's not like, you know, Winnipeg recognizes that the goalie market is tricky. And in Hellebuyck's case, sure, his list is longer than most, but it's also a unique list in that, you know, there are no Canadian teams on it. So anybody who's speculating on, geez, he'd be a nice add to the Edmonton Oilers or good. I mean, no, that's not reality. And then you look at the American teams that, you know, Hellebuyck would be interested in, and they've got decent goaltending. So that team is looking for Hellebuyck, if they're even having that conversation, at a discount price. And Winnipeg can't afford to do that. And people go, okay, well, maybe it's time to just cut bait from a team perspective. Well, that's hard to do at this point. You know, we're still very much in September. They're still selling hope in Winnipeg. And how do you let a guy who's won 3 Vezinas, a Hart Trophy, a gold medal, and on it goes, let him walk for, say, an unproven goalie, an unproven player, and a draft pick? Or 2 of those 3 pieces. That's a tough pill to swallow in September, but who knows? Maybe you do get there in the not too distant future.
21: Darren, there were some people out of Winnipeg, the media market out there, were talking about Kevin Cheveldayoff maybe overplaying his hand around the NHL draft. Should have pulled the trigger on a Hellebuyck deal then, and the offers now aren't even close. What is your assessment of that?
22: I mean, that's a one-sided take, and I understand it. But, you know, have they had conversation with sources around the Buffalo Sabres or directly with Jarmo Kekäläinen? Like, are we sure that it was shoveled up? Who was holding things up? It always takes two general managers, two clubs to find common ground, right? To a place where, yeah, you can shake hands and go, okay, we've got a good deal here. I followed that story very closely pre-draft, and there was a number of different scenarios that were entertained. And it was a trade negotiation. It wasn't just, hey, what do you think about this? But again, it takes both sides to sign off. I guarantee you, and I don't have my notes from back then in front of me, but I had a pretty good handle on what I thought would get a deal done from Buffalo's perspective and then from the Winnipeg Jets' perspective. Well, they weren't exactly the same, right? So, sure, you know, if Cheveldayoff and the Winnipeg Jets had agreed to what Jarmo Kekäläinen and the Sabres wanted to do, the deal would have gotten done. You can say the same thing to Jarmo Kekäläinen and the Sabres and what the Winnipeg Jets needed in return. They weren't that far off, but far enough off that Winnipeg just didn't think that it was a fair deal. So you push away and you hope for better, and better just didn't happen.
21: TSN Hockey Insider Darren Dreger is our guest. I think one of the interesting contract dilemmas that a team is facing is that of Tampa Bay and Nikita Kucherov, who, again, is a little bit older. The eight-year window has now passed, and I know Carlo was speculating maybe the Tampa Bay Lightning would try to get Kucherov in an eight-year deal to bring down the AAV. But Kucherov has a year left on his deal, so he's, I guess, posed in the same situation as someone like Quinn Hughes. What are you hearing about how it's going between Tampa and Kucherov and the likelihood they'll be able to come to an agreement?
22: Well, I mean, I feel like there's a strong chance that they reach an agreement. Whether or not that's going to be today or in the immediate future, I can't say that with any level of certainty. There's an appetite to get something done. Of course there is. From Julien Brisebois' standpoint and, you know, from the position of the superstar player here. Is it similar to Quinn Hughes in that, okay, there's an appetite to get something done, but it doesn't have to happen in the next 24 hours or the next week. Let's take a little bit of time. Different, in my opinion, between Quinn Hughes and Nikita Kucherov is I don't think that Nikita Kucherov wants to go anywhere. He's had nothing but success with the Tampa Bay Lightning. He obviously loves, you know, some of the amenities that come with playing, running a business and living in Florida, obviously, right? And in Quinn Hughes, a little bit different. There's some out there who wonder if Minnesota is the place that, you know, he wants to play his career out in. I don't know. I mean, again, that's the strength and leverage of these players. But term has to be an issue for Kucherov from both perspectives. You know, I'm sure that his representation has a firm handle on what his annual average salary can be. And without question, that number has gone up, you know, in the last 3 weeks to a month, right? With some of the deals that we've seen handed out. So, it's not a question about how close to $20 million you're going to get. It's more about, okay, is it a four-year deal, a six-year deal? What's the deal that makes sense to both?
23: Well, with all these contracts that have been going around the NHL lately, are there some clubs that are kind of worried that they might not be able to spend? Because, again, there is a salary cap in place.
22: Yeah.
23: But there doesn't mean, just because there's a cap in place, doesn't mean every team's internal cap is going to be the same. So are there teams around the league that are kind of worried about that?
22: Yes, without question. And, Cam, that's an important distinction, the fact that there are internal salary caps, right? And people would be surprised to hear of some of those teams. Like Colorado, as an example, would be one. You know, owned by arguably the richest owner in the National Hockey League. But, you know, it's about running a business. And they feel like there is, whatever that number is, that's their ceiling. Regardless of what, you know, the NHL high-end salary cap is. And then you look at some of the dollars that are being thrown out there. You know, there are teams that don't love the front-loaded contracts, haven't really had a choice but to hand them out. There are teams that don't love signing bonus. Well, come on. I mean, basically every team in the league now gives that July 1st signing bonus. And it comes down to a cash situation. So when you're seeing the salary cap balloon the way it did, and you're looking at, say, the Washington Capitals, right, and the spending that they've done, the one that leaps off the page, sort of for sure, at $50 million, and then Ryan Leonard, who's projected to be a very good player in the National Hockey League, don't get me wrong, but what has he played, 84 NHL games, 84, 85 NHL games, and he got the same money as Alex Tuch, who's a top coveted forward, you know, after a career spent trying to get to that place. So I wouldn't say that it's alarming to some clubs, but there is absolutely a concern. And some of the clubs that are concerned would surprise you. Big revenue teams, major teams, contending teams that are worried that the gap between the haves and the have-nots is absolutely going in line with the salary cap rising.
21: Very interesting. I would also wonder, with the salary cap rising, more teams will have flexibility. How much do you think that will contribute to maybe more trades, player movement that we've seen in the salary cap era?
22: Well, we hope for that, right? But also, AK, look at some of these contracts, excuse me, and how laden they are normally with trade protection.
21: Yeah.
22: Trade protection isn't going anywhere. And, you know, 5 minutes ago, we talked about the Connor Hellebuck situation, Winnipeg. Well, he's not the first player to ask or even demand for a trade. You know, we've seen a couple this year alone, big name guys. Sometimes it works, as it did with Ottawa and Florida and sending Brady to the Panthers. Sometimes it doesn't with Hellebuck, who's got 5 years remaining on his contract. So, you know, what are we talking about? You hope that it creates that environment where there's a little bit more flexibility, but we're probably talking about depth guys more than anything, or prospects or young players that are still trying to find their way.
23: Now, the other guy we need to ask about, and we're hoping we have more press conferences like yesterday with Dylan Larkin.
22: Oh boy. Yeah.
23: And just the fact that they're both wearing black too. Come on, guys. But aside from that, is that going to be resolved soon? Like, is that going to be something that we're not talking about in a week or two? Or is this going to linger on because of this apparent injury and everything that's going on right now?
22: You know, that was a frustrating media availability, wasn't it? It would have been frustrating from Dylan's perspective because, hey, he's entitled to his level of confidentiality and privacy. So does it make sense to put him up there to kind of address the elephant in the room when he's not willing to share his truth? He's just not. And I respect that. You know, players don't have to tell us in the media everything. Far from it. They don't. But then what was the value in sticking him up there and just watching him twist in the wind? You know, and Sean Horkoff is there beside him, the interim general manager. And I think it was Nick Kotsenika, who's a writer with NHL.com, where, you know, Horkoff tried to interject because Larkin just couldn't answer the question. And Nick, you know, kind of chimed back. Look, we just want the truth. It doesn't matter what's been reported. I want your truth. Well, that's where the market is, right? Because, you know, Dylan Larkin is a terrific player. I mean, I would submit that if he had been willing to open his market a little bit in terms of expanding his trade preferences into Canada, we're probably not having this conversation. I think the Montreal Canadiens would have happily made a deal, found a way to make a deal for Dylan Larkin. Well, none of that happened, and people still believe that it's Billy Guerin and the Minnesota Wild that are just waiting for Horkoff or whomever is the head of hockey operations, eventually the Detroit Red Wings, to get a deal done. Well, in the meantime, you've got Dylan Larkin, who's injured, can't play, and is put in front of cameras and can't answer their questions. So it's a frustrating situation, I'm sure, for all involved.
21: No doubt about that. Darren, great stuff this morning. We appreciate your time. We'll do it again early next week. Have a great weekend.
22: You too, guys. Thank you.
21: That's Darren Dreger, as heard earlier on First Up. All of my FanDuel best bets to wrap up a very busy edition of the program after this.
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2: The 401 westbound express at Nielsen, a stalled vehicle sitting in the left lane. And good news, eastbound 401 express to collector transfer at McCowan. Right lane stall has cleared. If you're on the QAW this morning, a heads up to Toronto-bound past Nikola Tesla. Crash in the left lane, pushed to the left shoulder. And eastbound on the QA at Mississauga Road, new problems sitting in the left lane. Dunlop ramp to the northbound 400, a stalled vehicle in the right lane. And in Whitby, westbound 407 at Baldwin. A collision cleanup blocking two left lanes. Northbound Midland Avenue closed to Finch for a crash. 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
21: 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Here's how. Begins with the Blue Jays tonight in Texas. Dylan Cease on the hill. We're rolling with the Jays. 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Sure, the Elks have 10 wins, but the Argonauts have home field advantage and they have an angry Chad Kelly who can't get a contract extension, according to our CFL insiders. So I like the Argos. And then I like the Leafs in Todd Crocker's official debut as the voice of the blue and white. 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I'm physically located in Ontario. What a time it's been, Mr. Gauntz. Thank you very much for coming in today and filling in for Coco. It's been a blast.
23: Anytime. Love doing it.
21: All right. It's been great. That's the week. We'll say morning radio has its perks and its downsides. When you wake up really early, it's 4:30. You're thinking, oh boy, today's going to be a day. But then Friday hits, 9:54 hits, and that means the weekend hits. And that's a glorious thing. Thank you to Arad. Thank you to 20 Fingers. And most importantly, thank you to our audience. We are done for the week. We'll be back and better than ever on Monday morning at 6 a.m. Until then, ciao.
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6: Eastbound on the 401, the collectors at Leslie. We've got a crash cleanup in the right lane, leaving for heavier delays now through Bayview. And again, eastbound collector to express transfer at McCowan. That stall in the right lane gone. Westbound 401 express problems at Nielsen have cleared from the left lane. And again, just a reminder, eastbound QA at Mississauga Road, left lane crash. We've got problems in Whitby. Westbound 407 at Baldwin, two left lanes blocked with a collision. North on Midland Avenue closure at Finchford crash. And Bayview at Lawrence, Lawrence west of Jane, problems to work around. There's a certain feeling on a Sunday drive. 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From the News Talk 1010 Traffic Center, I'm Lisa Edwards.
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37: Patrick. 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

0: You start to look at Thursday night football, this used to be a dumping ground. Not anymore. I mean, you start with the Lions and the Bills.
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0: Buccaneers, Cowboys, Seahawks, Broncos, Patriots, Bears, Jags, Ravens, Commanders, Giants, Kansas City, and the Rams.
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0: Every time I call on Todd, if the Broncos lose to the Jags, he has to say something negative about the Broncos.
4: That's silly. That's fun.
0: Okay. And if Marcus calls in, he would have to do a limerick on the Jags and a negative one at that.
4: That is in the books.
2: Broadcasting from the man cave.
0: Where are all the hotties?
2: This is Dan Patrick.
0: Hour two. It's a Meat Friday. Everybody's here, ready to play. In the sandbox, as they like to say. Chef Greg imported from RecTech, and he is whipping up a batch. Dylan, give us the menu, please.
1: Will do, Dan. We have smoked chuck roast birria quesadillas, loaded trash can nachos with queso and skirt steak, garlic parm and buffalo butter grilled shrimp skewers, and jalapeno ranch chips and dip.
0: Who has it better than we do?
5: Nobody.
0: All these recipes available at danpatrick.com. Sunday night football, Patrick Mahomes leads the Chiefs against the Colts. That'll be at Arrowhead, Chiefs-Colts Sunday night. That'll be on NBC and Peacock, where you can also find this program, also NBC Sports Now. Stat of the Day has been brought to you by Panini America, the official trading cards of the Dan Patrick Show. Say good morning if you're watching on Peacock or listening on our radio affiliates around the country. Through all this drama the last couple of days, the betting line on LSU and Ole Miss has not changed. It's now back to 3. LSU favored by 3, number 7, LSU versus number 8, Ole Miss. Lane Kiffin had his weekly radio show. He was not asked the question about his quarterback, Sam Levitt, who was listed as doubtful and now questionable and now probably probable. This is what I don't understand. Now, you have to give a daily update in the SEC. And it's 7 o'clock when you have to give that update injuries to the SEC. But if we look at the timing on this, Paulie, help me understand. If it's 7 o'clock when Lane Kiffin is doing his show, he has to know by then at 7 o'clock Sam Levitt's status for the game, correct?
6: Yeah, according to SEC rules, you have to give the conference a injury update before 7 p.m. Central Time at the conclusion of your practice. So when he went into that coach's show, he would have known what his team, the SID, would have sent over to the conference about the status of his quarterback.
0: Okay. I mean, I can question this because I do think this is part of the gamesmanship with Lane, and I understand it. I'm just trying to understand if this is what he really wanted to do or maybe accidentally forgot to update Sam Levitt or didn't want to talk about it or the host didn't ask about it as a way of saying to Ole Miss, hey, we're not quite sure. But this is good news for LSU. You would think that Lane would want to share to his audience. Like, that should have been the lead. They need you producing this, Paulie. It's like, okay, what are we going to go with? What's our lead story here? I don't know. What do you think? How about Sam Levitt's health? Oh, that's right. Yeah, he's probable now in the biggest game of the year for us. Yeah, Paul.
6: Or you go all Seacrest and say, Coach, we're going to get to Sam Levitt in a minute, but first, the offensive line situation.
0: Yeah.
6: Keep teasing it.
0: After the break. All right, 877-3DP Show. More phone calls coming up. We'll get to that with Tyler sitting by to take the calls. Dylan, poll question from hour one, and then what are we going to go with, hour two?
1: Well, perfect timing, Dan. The hour one poll was Lane Kiffin not being asked about or bringing up Sam Levitt's status during his radio show was coincidence or by design. 97.5% of people said by design.
0: Okay.
1: For this hour, this is off of your Matrix situation.
0: Mm-hmm.
1: Have you ever been watching a movie and then partway through said movie switch to a different movie with the same lead actor? Because I'm imagining that's where the inspiration to switch to Speed, which you did, came from.
0: I didn't switch it. You know, my wife and daughters did. I'm guessing. But I said, look, I can't get through the rest of the movie. I'm going to go and, you know, watch the football game. And then my wife said, well, we're going to put on Speed. And so I said, all right, I'm going to hang around a little bit to see Sandy Bullock. And then I watched 15 minutes and then I said, I got to go. And so I went in and had some tequila and smoked my cigar and watched some football. Yes, Dylan.
1: But I imagine the would they have watched Speed had you not been watching The Matrix? I guess that's sort of the question. It's like the Keanu Reeves thing was obviously fresh on their mind, hence why they decided on Speed.
0: They are big Sandy Bullock, you know, Miss Congeniality, the movie Heat with Melissa McCarthy. Have you seen that movie? I think it's called Heat or The Heat. Melissa McCarthy is unbelievably funny in that movie. Like, just wild. She's already funny, but there's some lines in there. And, cause I went, I don't know if I want to watch this, but I think it's called The Heat. Yeah, Paulie.
6: Yeah, Heat. Yeah, I think it's just called Heat.
0: Well, there is a movie called Heat.
6: I
0: think it's got to be The Heat because Heat, that's De Niro and Pacino and Val Kilmer, I think, in that.
6: Correct. The Heat. They added the.
0: Yeah, that's what I was saying. But yeah, Melissa McCarthy's great. Funny. With Sandy Bullock. I think she's got great comedic timing. I do. I think she, and, you know, America's sweetheart for a little while. What happens when you, do you age out of or, I don't know. Like, no, Meg Ryan was America's sweetheart for a while. And then what happened? Does somebody say, Meg, sorry? It's like the manager comes out to the mound. Come here. Yes, Marvin.
3: Then Julia Roberts comes out with Pretty Woman.
0: Mm.
3: She's a lady that, of the night with a heart of gold. She's America's sweetheart now.
0: Now that was supposed to be a darker movie. Pretty Woman, I think, was presented as a darker movie, not the feel good. Hey, I'm walking the streets. I'm a hooker. Richard Gere. Hey, take me in and treat me like a princess and we live happily ever after. But I think initially, according to my sources in Hollywood, that it could have been a darker premise. Yes, Paul.
6: Do you think they tested an alternate ending where she just goes back to work and he goes back to where he's from?
0: I don't know.
6: That'd been awful.
0: But I think the script was maybe a little more about her being an escort, as they like to say. Yes, Mark.
3: Via ChatGPT, the original premise of Pretty Woman was a gritty, dark, cautionary tale about class and prostitution in Los Angeles titled 3000.
0: Boy, you'd never know that from watching that movie.
3: Oh, they had King of Wishful Thinking in the background while she's walking down.
6: Montage scenes, shopping.
3: Yeah, Rodeo Drive. Big mistake.
0: Oh, she looked awesome in that movie. Gorgeous. But I think Mystic Pizza, you want to see Julia Roberts look beautiful? Nah, right there. She is. And the movie was good, you know. And I've been to Mystic Pizza. Looking for Julia Roberts? Yes, Dylan.
1: More of an Erin Brockovich guy.
0: Yeah, I didn't like that. I mean, I know she won the Academy Award, but, you know, the Erie Canal.
1: Who cares, right?
0: Yeah. Yeah. I've been to the Erie Canal, by the way.
1: You have?
0: Yeah. I went to a wedding there. My brother got married in Erie. Didn't last, but,
1: never does.
0: Yeah. It had Erie written all over it. Yeah, Paul.
6: How about these, Julia Roberts? Notting Hill, My Best Friend's Wedding, Runaway Bride, Steel Magnolias. You'd love that.
0: No, I like Runaway Bride.
6: All right.
0: But I felt bad for Richard Gere. Like, come on. Why are you running away? What are you afraid of? Intimacy? Yes, Dylan.
1: Have you also been to all of those movies' locations? Because right now you've been to Mystic Pizza, the Erie Canal, I assume Rodeo Drive. Are you?
0: Nottingham. Nottingham Hill.
1: Yeah.
0: Nottingham Hill.
1: Are you
0: Hill?
1: Following Julia Roberts, I guess is my question.
0: No. Not, she lives in Taos, New Mexico.
1: Oh, really?
0: Yeah.
1: Taos, cool.
0: I mean, I think she lives there.
1: I couldn't really hazard a guess, but I know exactly.
0: But I have been to Santa Fe.
1: Santa Fe's nice.
0: Yeah. My wife surprised me and she said, hey, we're going to go on a trip. I said, okay. And she goes, I know you haven't been there. And I said, okay. And so we get on the plane and she's like, don't look at the, blah, blah, blah, blah. And I said, okay. And then she said, here. And it was Santa Fe. And I forgot that I did a movie, a Sandler movie in Santa Fe The Ridiculous Six, I think it was called. Not a blockbuster, by the way, but that might be where I played Abe Lincoln.
6: Yes, it was.
0: Okay. We get to Santa Fe and I feel bad because I said, "Hun, I've been here before." She goes, "When?" And I said, I did a Sandler movie. She said, "Well, you never told me you went to Santa. I said, "Yeah, I went to Santa Fe." And we stayed in the same hotel that I stayed at with, you know, Santa.
1: Wait, really?
0: Yes.
1: Oh.
0: Yes.
1: Yeah.
0: And so I felt bad because she was trying to surprise me and it's like, "Oh, you know, you're going to love Santa Fe." And I did, but I said, "You know, I've been here, hon." I said, "You know, that restaurant's really good over there. You know, they got an art gallery over there." I think I could have done some acting and pretended that I didn't go to Santa Fe. Yes. Yes, Dylan.
1: I feel like you get a pass for being a work trip. Is that fair?
0: Well, I was in character.
1: Yeah.
0: And my character knew that we were in Santa Fe, but I didn't because I totally immersed myself into being Abe Lincoln. Yes, Mark.
3: Sorry, going back to America's Sweetheart because this is the Dan Patrick Show. Is there a current America's Sweetheart? Mm. Is there somebody right now that we crown as America's Sweetheart?
0: America's Sweetheart. I'm going to guess this is right up Todd's alley. Oh, yeah. Hey, Todd.
4: A lot of Anne Hathaway movies in recent
0: years. I don't think she's a sweetheart.
4: Oh?
0: Nope. I think she's in a lot of things, but I don't think we look at her and go, sweetheart.
4: She's a casting director,
0: sweetheart. I think she's a really talented actress. But that's different than America's Sweetheart. Yes, Marvin.
3: Okay, I got one.
0: Okay.
3: If she didn't do so many suggestive maybe scenes or ads, Sydney Sweeney.
1: It's a good guess.
0: Maybe we would like for her to be our sweetheart, but I don't think she's America's Sweetheart.
3: That's what I'm saying.
0: Yeah, she's polarizing.
3: Yes.
0: Yes, Dylan.
1: Recently departed, but also kind of bucks the idea that you can age out of being a sweetheart. Mm-hmm. Dolly Parton was.
0: Yeah.
1: I would say one of.
0: She's emeritus sweetheart.
1: Yeah.
0: Yes.
1: Yeah,
0: like absolutely. Yeah, Paul.
6: Yeah. Kind of a Mount Rushmore type figure. No pun.
0: That she would take up two parts.
6: Right.
0: Of
6: yeah. There you go. I knew you'd get that.
0: Yeah. I'm sure you did. Stat of the day brought to you by Panini America, the official trading cards of the Dan Patrick Show. There was football last night. It was Josh Allen, all Josh Allen, all the time. And they put up an impressive offensive performance. Josh Allen talked about opening up that new stadium in style.
7: I think at the national anthem, you know, caught myself like taking it all in and understanding how cool of what I get to do. You know, my job is the coolest thing in the world. It's everything that I've ever wanted, to be the quarterback of an NFL franchise. And I'm just very fortunate that I ended up here in Buffalo and got to, you know, be the first quarterback to open this stadium, which is a special spot.
0: Now the Lions offense did put up 31 points. Now you can say garbage time, but still put up 31 points. The narrative will probably be, you know, that the offense isn't the same without Ben Johnson. Without Ben Johnson last year, who's the Bears head coach, Detroit was the fourth highest scoring offense in the NFL. Fifth most yards per game. The one thing that they miss with Ben Johnson as a play caller is third down. In 2025, they were 20th. So last year, 20th in third down conversion. 2024, third overall.
8: Stat of the day, stat of the day, stat of the day, stat of the day. Here comes that
0: what?
8: Stat of the day.
0: Ben Johnson, yes, great play caller, but I think we may have overrated a little bit his departure considering the numbers they put up last year. Third down, that's the money down, and that's a big, big difference. And we're seeing that with Caleb Williams, at least so far, putting up the 59 points. And there's no reason to think that they won't be one of the highest scoring teams. The issue is going to be, and this happens with a lot of teams, including Buffalo, can you be middle of the pack? Dallas Cowboys, you had great offense last year. You had one of the worst defenses in NFL history. Can you be middle of the pack? Now you have other teams, conversely, who might be better defensively, like the Texans, who were hoping they're going to be a top 15 offense. And if they are, then they're going to be a formidable team come playoff time. But I look at Buffalo. You can look at Detroit, and Detroit's defense was banged up. But you held on for dear life at home against the Saints. By the way, I did talk about James Cook as one of the most underrated players. Tyler Shuck, who nobody wanted to focus on because they spent all the time on Shedeur Sanders. Tyler Shuck can play. Tyler Shuck put up big numbers in Detroit. But you know what? Nobody's going to talk about him. They should, because he's good. We came up with a t-shirt, Shuck Around and Find Out. That was that based off Mike Tyson? Didn't Tyson have a quote?
6: Yeah.
0: F around and find out. And then we thought, well, we'll do Shuck Around and Find Out. So a friend of mine said, hey, I'm going to send you a picture. And it was my friend and Taylor Shuck's dad with a Shuck Around and Find Out. And they're, you know, at the beach somewhere. And it's like, all right, Tyler Shuck. Yeah. I think I just proved my point that nobody talks about him by calling him Taylor Shuck. Yes, Dylan.
1: Yeah, you sent that picture into the group chat, yes. And I was just like, who is that? And you just go, Shuck's dad.
0: Yes. Yeah, Paul.
6: The last four games of last season, last five games, Tyler Shuck, 5-1 as the starter, 6 touchdowns, 1 pick.
0: Yeah, and by all accounts, he was the polished guy coming out of college. And most of the analysts or scouts talked about that. But he was 25, I think, when he was coming out. He's a good quarterback. You know, I don't know if he's a franchise quarterback long term. He's not expensive, but you know, New Orleans has something. And that's why, you know, that division's up for grabs, and you know, the Saints could easily win that. You know, going on the road in Detroit and the overtime, even going for the two with Kellen Moore, I was fine with it. I mean, that's telling your team, hey, let's go. Let's knock these guys off at home. All right. We'll take a break. We'll talk to, one of the co-hosts of Bussin' with the Boys, Taylor Lewan, former offensive lineman, spent, I think 9 years in the NFL. He blocked for Derrick Henry in Tennessee, but, got a very successful show with, Bussin' with the Boys on Barstool. We'll take a break. More phone calls coming up as well. We're back after this. Dan Patrick Show. 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

0: More phone calls coming up. Update the poll results as well. It's a Meat Friday here. Formerly of Barstool, Bussin' with the Boys co-host Taylor Lewan. He played 9 seasons with the Titans, 3-time Pro Bowler, former first-round pick out of Michigan by the Titans in 2014 NFL draft. You know what? Let me start there. Can you be objective about Michigan football?
1: I can be optimistically realistic. Is that, I think that doesn't make sense, but I can do that.
0: Okay. Then can I give Western Michigan credit for the win now that they have admitted a mistake?
1: I think, civilization, the human beings, the fans should give all the credit in the world for Western Michigan having a great game plan. I think they outplayed Michigan. I think they deserve to win that game. The reality of which we sit in right now is Michigan is 2-0 and Western Michigan is 1-1. Do I think they should have won that game? No. No, I don't. But at the end of the day, like it happened. I don't understand how that could have possibly happened, but the reality is this is where we sit. And that felt objective.
0: Okay, that's good. No.
1: That felt objective.
0: Yes, yes. Did you ever react as excited after that game that you got the win as you did when you played in college or you played in the NFL? Any game that made you more excited with an outcome?
1: You know, Mr. Patrick, what it's so funny is like when I was playing in the NFL, like I didn't give a lot of attention in my brain to Michigan. I kind of left and I was like doing my thing. And so like I've been excited, but since like I think 23 before the season, no, 21, I put a flag down and said, I'm back to being a Michigan fan. I'm an alum, but I'm now going to be a fan. And so from a fan standpoint, I've never, well, I think that time we beat Ohio State when we were underdogs by 20.5 points 2 years ago, I was probably more excited about that. To me, it's looking at this season, looking at Whittingham and seeing the culture, all the crazy stuff

0: from an incompetent coach the year before and how like little organization there was. And then you get into camp and you're like, hey, Bryce Underwood, he looked A-plus in camp. We're feeling so great about him, all of this. So you're saying, hey, we got this schedule, but maybe we're a playoff team. And if the excitement is not, oh, we beat a MAC championship team, the excitement is, oh, our season's not dead. Because you've been in this game long enough to know, like, the optimism that takes place in August for all of us, NFL, college, it's like our teams were so excited about what could be. And the reality is you're going to drop some. It's so good to know that we're still alive after two. Because if you're going to be 1-1 in any way, you thought it would be week two, not week one.
1: Do you contribute to Michigan's NIL?
0: I do, and so is Will Compton, actually. I don't know. Have you heard about the most prestigious trophy game of all time, the Bussin Bowl?
1: No.
0: Okay, if you have a minute, I'd love to tell you about it. So, I don't know how, it was like 4 years ago, we sat down with Jim Harbaugh and we're like, hey, we got our lawyer, which was Jack McPherson. He just wrote on a piece of paper. Are you willing to play for a trophy game between Michigan and Nebraska? Before we could finish the sentence, Harbaugh grabs the piece of paper, signs it. That's the competitive nature he has. Scott Frost, as he was waking up, rubbing his eyes, he goes, yeah, you know, I'll do that. I'll do that too. Signs that. So we have literally two signed, legal documents saying that Michigan or Nebraska played for a bowl game. So we've done that. We've actually had a trophy made. It's at Michigan right now. And that is as all time as it gets.
1: When you look back on, if I was going to give a snapshot of your NFL career, what picture would I show?
0: That is a great question. I think the fans would probably put like the arrow of me shooting at Josh Norman. I think that's something that goes viral like four times a year, like every quarter, like we're paying our quarterly taxes. Then also someone's like, let's put this clip back out of Terrell Lewan and Josh Norman. But I think there would just be a photo of 2019, man, and that AFC championship run and the whole team. Like I loved our offensive line. I loved Tannehill, all the adversity the team had to go through, and then Derrick Henry. Like, dude, that it puts a smile on my face every time I think of that year, and it just sucks to see where the Titans are at now.
1: What was it like to block for Derrick Henry?
0: Chaotic for the first four steps, and then absolutely pure bliss. It was artwork, how we kind of talked about our backdrops. Like, getting Derrick Henry into this fourth or fifth step is, like, the thing you have to do for him to be, like, as successful as he has been. And
1: explain that to me. Explain that.
0: Great. I would absolutely love to. So, Derrick, obviously, like, 6'4", whatever he is, 250. Like he and I weigh the same amount right now. He's just an absolute, he's a American twisted steel. So these jump cuts that you're seeing out of Gibbs, out of Detroit, or Cook, or these guys, like, Derrick, that's not like his game. His game is getting ahead of steam going. So for the offensive line, it's sustaining those blocks essentially to the line of scrimmage. If you can get Derrick at a full head of steam at the line of scrimmage, that's where you see the 99-yard runs, the stiff arms that take place, the X factor that is Derrick Henry, and the reason why he's like third in rushing all the time. So that is like the difficult part of being an offensive lineman for Derrick Henry. But also, like, that's that hard. You know, like, you have to, like, get in a guy's way, essentially, and get him, like, have a clean line of scrimmage. After that, it's all him, man. And so I think he's going to be a Hall of Famer. He's one of my favorite teammates of all time. And I just love where he and I were at year one in his career versus now.
1: Did you ever hear – I always tell people the game is different if you're on the sidelines. I know it's different when you're playing, but the sounds when I'm on the sidelines, my God, it's so violent that you probably don't realize it because you're in it. But then if you now listen to it and you're like, God, I played that sport.
0: Dude, Mr. Patrick, you're 100% right. Cause when you're in it, like you hear these loud noises, like, oh man, he blasted it. You say like all these phrases, you hear these things and you have a couple of big hits that makes a loud pop. And as like, I remember, I think it was the first year I was out and we were at Barstool's bowl game and it was like Miami of Ohio versus like Wyoming, like two schools that barely made a bowl game. We're down there supporting down in Tucson, Arizona, and I'm watching the guys warm up and just hear the noises of the warm up. And I'm thinking to myself, I can't believe how much violence it took for me to be as soft as I am now. Cause the thought process of putting the shoulder pads on the helmet, like, you know, I'm 250. All right. And it takes a lot to look this average, but there ain't no way I could go in there and be any sort of contributing factor to any team with the headspace I'm in now. Cause it's such a crazy world being in it versus being out of it. Because you have the ability to objectively zoom out, look at everything, see guys' body languages and all of that. When you're in it, it's like horses with blinders on it. You're only seeing it. It's such a loud noise when it's good or bad for you. That's the psychological warfare that takes place for these players that I don't think it's talked about enough.
1: He's Taylor Lewan, co-host of Bussin' with the Boys podcast. Played 9 years with the Titans and a former first-round pick. You're on the road, the Sauce Showdown rivalry. Can you explain exactly what America should be in store for?
0: Yeah, there's a lot to be in store for. Obviously, there's not enough headlines taking place in week three of college football, so there's got to be more, and I have more for you, and it's Kevin's Natural Foods. Will and I have both planted flags on our favorite sauces, mine is teriyaki, his is cilantro lime. So we're essentially going around the country, getting a poll from people of which sauce do you like more? The winner at the end of the year gets bragging rights, which then you understand that's more important to us than anything else. But a cherry on top is Kevin's Natural Foods is going to donate $10,000 to a charity of our choice. So in the chaos of the world that we live in, it's nice to do a little good as well. So I'd love to ask you, like, if you and I were sitting at a table and a waiter or a waitress walked up to us, say you have two options, teriyaki chicken or cilantro lime chicken, what are you going with?
1: Teriyaki.
0: I love that, and I love that you answered that because Will would then belittle you and say you have an uncultured palate, to which I say, nay, sir. Teriyaki is always the one there.
1: If I did Barstool Octagon, who's getting out?
0: Between me and
1: everybody.
0: Any of the Barstool boys?
1: Everybody.
0: It's the best imagination in my head of me versus Big Cat, Portnoy, Gaz, Compton, Brandon Walker. I would love it. I think that'd be so much fun. So much fun. And they remember surviving Barstool. I got killed in the pink wedding, but when it came to the physical things, they know who would handle business there.
1: You regret any of your tattoos?
0: I would say no. I've gotten some removed, but I would say no. I've always loved tattoos. Like when I was like 8 years old, I would draw mustaches on my fingers and I would always kind of want that. And then when I was 17, I got this right hand man. And let me just tell you something. Ann Arbor, Michigan, that is the greatest pickup line of all time. It's the best conversation starter about me and my right hand man. I will tell you one if you have time for it.
1: Okay.
0: When I was a senior in high school, June 10th, 2009, I left to go to Michigan. I went to a girl and I proposed to her with an empty ring box. And I told her I was going to be a first-round draft pick someday. And I can't fill this ring box now, but I promise you someday I can put the biggest diamond in the world in it. And I got her initials tattooed on the side of my on the side of my rib cage. And that's just a kiss of death, right? Like,
1: yes.
0: October 31st, Spooktober, ghouls and goblins are out, and also Jacqueline Michelle Scully breaks up with me. The next day, she has a boyfriend in Tucson, Arizona. So I've been married now for 10 years. I still have the tattoo. My wife thinks it's hilarious. So like an old sailor, I put an X through it, the JMS, and I have TGL, which is my wife's, TML, excuse me, her initials under it. And I just think it's funny. It's funny to think back at a dumb kid doing that, but yeah, I have no regrets, as they would say.
1: Does she ask, have you run into your ex?
0: Yeah. Oh yeah. I ran into her after my rookie season and, I was a first round pick. So I feel like I won the battle. I'm sure she's married now. Totally happy. No bad blood there. She did break my heart though, Danny. I'll be honest. Didn't get over it there. I met my wife. Didn't get over for like 6 years.
1: You can go to kevinsnaturalfoods.com. That's the best place to go for information and, in your sauce.
0: Kevinsnaturalfoods.com. We put custom socials all the time for Kevin's. Like, I'm so aligned with this brand and the fact that, you know, health and wellness is such a big part of my life and we have so much going on, especially so much travel. It's good to have something that you can go to quick. That's non-GMO, paleo, high in protein, because you know how it gets when the holiday season hits, right? You start to put a little on the waist and you're like, man, I can't believe I did this January 1st. I'm going to start it over. With Kevin's, at least I get to look in the mirror and not throw up a little bit. You know, I look in the mirror with the shirt off and be like, all right, we're okay. We're okay with this. At least my diet's good. So shout out Kevin's for that.
1: How did you keep all of the weight on? I look at Joe Thomas now and I go, that's, That's like he's half a Joe shot. Thomas.
0: I know. It truly, for me, it was, I always had to gain weight. So I was like taking shots of olive oil, which is like 900 calories per shot. And then I would have three shakes that are 1200 calories each along with three meals. I would go to bed at night and just for my body digesting, I would lose 8 pounds. I would lose 15 pounds of practice. So when the doctor came to me and said, hey, Louie, you're done. It really turned.
1: Good to catch up with you. Congrats on all the success there. We appreciate you joining us.
0: Appreciate you. Massive fan. Thanks for having me on the show.
1: It's, Taylor Lewan, busting with the boys. I think you guys should address me as Sir or Mr. Patrick. Thought that was very nice, respectful. Played 9 seasons with, the Titans there, 3-time Pro Bowler. Bussin' with the boys. What, Marvin?
2: So we should all call you Mr. Patrick?
1: No, you don't.
2: You'd like to, but we don't.
1: No. No, I was gonna correct him, but I thought, well, maybe just said it one time. But I'm probably old enough to, well, I am old enough to be his dad. Yes, yes, Marvin.
2: Yeah, you're old enough to be my dad too, and I get really weird. How many times, can you remember how many times I've actually called you Dan? I still just call you DP.
1: Yeah.
2: I just feel weird about it sometimes, like, man.
1: Yeah.
2: He's older than my mom.
1: Yes, Todd.
3: You could have said, no need to call me Mr. Patrick. Call me Mr. Dan Patrick, as Steve Martin once said.
1: Yes, Paul.
4: Once in a while, I run into like an old friend's father, and I say, hey, Mr. Whatever. I can't call them by their first names. Don't you have that?
1: We have that now with my son-in-law. He said, no, you can call us by our first names. And then one of my daughters has a boyfriend, and he calls me Mr. Patrick, and I go, you can call me Dan. Like at a certain point, you know, if you're around for a long enough time, then, you know, you can come on in and call me Dan. Yes, Dylan.
5: It kind of feels weird either way. Like it's like saying the first name feels kind of like odd. But then also once you're older, saying Mr. So-and-so feels odd too.
1: Yes, Mark.
2: Well, to Paulie's point, I think it depends on when you meet them. Right? Because if I still have friends where it's like, hey, Mr. Johnson, Mrs. Yeah. Johnson, because now I'm in my 40s, I'm not going to say, hey, Rich, hey, Joan. Like, that's not going to, it's not going to start now that we're all adults.
1: And you're 40 and a man.
2: That's right. Yeah.
1: Yes, Todd.
3: What happens when your own kid calls you by your first name? Is that cute, disrespectful? I'm trying to get a grip of that because sometimes my son, instead of calling us mom and dad, would say Jen and Todd, and I don't love that.
6: What?
3: Yeah. He does that sometimes.
1: Do you say anything to him?
3: I do. I say, when did I become like your buddy? When did I become Todd and not dad? And he kind of rolls his eyes like it's not a big deal, like he's kind of being playful or something.
1: Yeah, I don't like that. Although my daughters, when they're trying to get my wife's attention and they can't get it, then they'll call her by her first name and then she'll turn around. Yes, Marv.
2: Yes, many a times at JCPenney outlet. Mom. 18 women turn around?
1: Yeah.
2: Like, no, Bridget.
1: Bridget!
2: Yes, yes.
1: Yes.
2: And then she'll turn around. She's like, oh, yes.
1: Sears. All right, upgrading the wardrobe there.
2: JCPenney outlet?
1: Oh, I'm sorry. I had Sears. JCPenney. Yes, Dylan.
5: I think Marvin spent all his Kohl's cash, so they're JCPenney people now. I'll call my dad Jeff sometimes, but that's just to be, like, rascally, you know?
1: How about we take a break? More phone calls coming up. And we're back after this.

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0: 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Steely Dan. Great band. But not great in concert because they sound just like their albums. I went to see them at the Beacon Theater in New York, and you could just close your eyes, and if you said, hey, is Steely Dan playing, or are you listening to their album? They were that precise. And now, I like when a band sounds like the music on the album, but I don't like them to sound exactly like the album. Yes, Todd?
1: I'll take that over when they try to mix it up a little bit. They do some acoustic thing, or they're trying to do some kind of live on-stage thing, and it doesn't... You can go the other way and try so hard not to make it sound like it's on the radio, and it's terrible.
0: Thank you, Todd.
1: You're welcome.
0: Most must-win game of the weekend. We'll go around the room. Todd, I'm going to start with you. Who is the most must-win game of the weekend?
1: I'm going to take you down to Tampa. Baker Mayfield against his former team, the lowly Cleveland Browns. Do not lose that game, Buccaneers.
0: The Buccaneers favored by 8.5. Dylan, the most must-win game of the weekend.
2: I was going to go with Oregon, but I pivoted. I'm going to go Clemson-UNC as a double most must-win game. Dabo's obviously hanging in the balance at Clemson, and UNC could really use a win right now given all the stuff going on off the field.
0: So it's most must-win for both?
2: For both teams.
0: Wow. Yeah. And you just had Bill Belichick's son, who was resigned.
2: Yep.
0: And he lost his GM as well, who resigned. Marvin, how about you?
3: The L.A. Chargers. You cannot lose week one to the Cardinals and then week two to the Raiders, two teams that we don't think are going to do much.
0: The Raiders are getting 6.5 points. Paul?
4: The Green Bay Packers at the New York Jets.
0: Yep.
4: That is, they are mad already.
0: Packers are favored by 3.5. I got a sneaky one for you. USC at Rutgers. USC on the road. Rutgers, not good. USC historically does not do well going from West Coast to East Coast. I think they're traveling like 2,800 miles or something to play this game. But USC is favored by 21.5. 21.5 against Rutgers. Yes, yes, Tom.
1: Imagine they travel 3,000 miles all the way to Piscataway, New Jersey. What that flight would be like all the way back the other way after a loss to the Scarlet Knights. What a disaster. I could see why you chose that one.
0: Thank you, Todd. Curtis in Illinois. Hi, Curtis. What do you have for me?
5: Morning, DP.
0: Good morning.
5: Got a poll question idea for you. And it was after I caught up on all the podcasts this week and listened to DP Takes a Gamble. And it's just not the same without the profanity. I got to admit, I didn't love it as much.
0: Okay.
5: And I guess maybe part of the reason is, you know, sometimes you just got to let Shea cook. And I think the best example of that is his take on Jed York. But the poll question idea is, 50-50 split on if you're profanity or no fanity.
0: There's no word called fanity, is there? Like, I'm profanity, are you anti-fanity? Maybe the big German he's the one who said, hey guys, can you cut back on your cursing in the DP Takes a Gamble podcast? And we did. There was only one curse word. And then came the blowback. Our listeners were not happy about that. Yes, Todd.
1: It would have been funny if you told the big German to bleep off after he said that.
0: Todd has a podcast, the Toddcast, and, you know, good luck. When you listen to that, you're not smarter when you come out of it, but you are entertained, I believe. And Dylan is the host. He's the therapist. Todd lies down on a couch as if he's in therapy. Fritzy was asked about if his mom would move in with him and his wife. What would happen to their marriage?
2: Would you ever let her move in with you and Jen? More importantly, would Jen let her move in with you guys?
1: I think if it came to that and there was no other scenario, I guess we'd have to work something out. But I know she doesn't want to do that. But I think if we did that, that would probably be the end of our marriage.
2: does happen.
1: As you were asking me that, I'm like, I was picturing Jen walking out and not coming back.
2: Saying bye.
1: My mom's going to live with us. Oh, she's coming to visit? No, she's going to live with us. Like what, for like a weekend?
2: No, until the end.
1: So what are you saying? I'm saying like my mom lives here now. Her mail comes here and she's here.
2: There's the old game shows on.
1: Yeah.
0: Okay, why would that end your marriage?
6: Because my mom could be very, well, she could put up with me, but my mom is like times a thousand. She could be very difficult. She's constantly obsessing about health things, and she doesn't get around very well, so she needs, you know.
0: Yeah, but Jen has to put up with you with the same thing.
6: She does. So she has some built-in armor based on being with me for all these years, but my mom is a special case. One day when I drive home from work, I give her a call. I picture you guys, especially you in the car next to me, listening to her rant for 40 straight minutes before I can get a word in. It's very scary and entertaining.
0: And I wonder where you got it from.
6: Yeah, she can talk. She can talk.
0: Aiden in Utah. Hi, Aiden. What do you have for me?
7: Good morning, DP. Gentlemen, Todd, thank you for squeezing me into your tightly desk-packed show today. Most of the winning game of the weekend, you kind of missed it. LSU, Ole Miss, I feel like that's pretty obvious. LSU has to win this. Ole Miss is kind of expected to lose, but it'd be a miracle if they won. And then just your interview with Jason Tatum was phenomenal yesterday. And I asked Jason Tatum what he thought about the Thursday night football game. And he said, I think the Lions fans, I think they need to bring back the paper bags. I think their window is,
0: Thank you, Aiden. Well done. Yes, Farm.
3: He sounded like me with Debo.
0: Yeah.
3: I'm glad you didn't come to me.
0: I know. Look, Jason Tatum is a very soft-spoken guy. I tried. But he wasn't being mean. I just think that's who he is. It's not the end of the world. You know? We tried. I thought it was important because of the Jaylen Brown situation. And the Knicks winning the title. Didn't exactly get what I wanted, but we went into it with that in mind. Yes, Marvin.
3: But I think he did have a thoughtful answer when you asked him about the Jaylen Brown situation.
0: The non-opioid drugs that he took to help him with the Achilles. I mean, we had to work our way a little bit there.
3: You had to Boeheim it a little bit.
0: I had to work a little harder. Yes, Dylan.
2: And he does like Marshall Faulk. We found out as well.
0: Even the poster on your bedroom wall had a hard time with that.
2: Off the rip.
0: It's Kobe! Expound upon that. It's okay. It was Kobe. But I like Marshall Faulk. Okay. Slow down. Slow down with those answers. Dylan is going in the confessional. Paulie's going to start prepping for Not So Fast. Andrew Perloff. The show that follows ours on Peacock Top of the Hour. One more hour to go on this Meat Friday. We're back after this Dan Patrick Show.
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29: The Lions fall to 1-1 while the Bills are 2-0. Sunday NFL games include the Ravens hosting the Saints. Ravens wideout Zay Flowers, a question mark, yet to practice this week with a hamstring strain. Also Sunday, the Patriots host the Steelers. Pats running back Travion Henderson, who missed the opener with an ankle injury, says he's ready to go this week. College football last night included an ACC matchup with Pitt beating Syracuse. There's a top five team in action tonight as Miami plays at Wake Forest. I'm Matt McCoy.

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And

0: You start to look at Thursday night football, this used to be a dumping ground. Not anymore. I mean, you start with the Lions and the Bills.
1: 78% are saying the Bills, which in my mind makes me want to bet the Lions.
0: Buccaneers, Cowboys, Seahawks, Broncos, Patriots, Bears, Jags, Ravens, Commanders, Giants, Kansas City, and the Rams.
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0: Every time I call on Todd, if the Broncos lose to the Jags, he has to say something negative about the Broncos.
4: That's silly. That's fun.
0: Okay. And if Marcus calls in, he would have to do a limerick on the Jags and a negative one at that.
4: That is in the books.
2: Broadcasting from the man cave.
0: Where are all the hotties?
2: This is Dan Patrick.
0: Final hour. It's a Meat Friday. My starting lineup, Fritzy and Dylan, matching UMass golf shirts there. You guys will wear anything that's free.
4: Yes. Right? Go Minutemen.
0: Yeah. Marvin up front. Big Day Ray is in for Paulie as Paulie and Andrew Perloff prep for Not So Fast, the show that follows this one on Peacock and NBC Sports Now. Did the Lions miss their Super Bowl window? When you think about how close the Lions were, you're up 24-7. I'm sure going into halftime, they probably hated that they had halftime. They would have loved to have just played through. Then all of a sudden, the Niners came back. And that felt like that window. You know, when you have a window sometimes when you put it up and then it slowly starts to come down on its own, that has pretty much come all the way down. The window of opportunity for the Lions. They still have talented offense. You know, you got a great running back, great receiver, really good tight end. You got a really good quarterback. You got Aiden Hutchinson, Penny Sewell, who's still pretty good. Jack Campbell, secondary's banged up. You know, this might be one of those, and you're in a tough division. Can you survive to put yourself in the playoff chase? And then once you get in there, maybe some magic. But watching the Lions last night, and they were 5.5-point underdogs. I think most people thought that that was kind of a weird line, a wonky line. Like, man, maybe the Lions can win this thing. I just thought with new stadium unveil and that offense or that defense isn't going to be great, not formidable. Josh Allen is going to be ready to go. Offensive line banged up. To me, it felt like if there was going to be a surprise, it was going to be maybe Buffalo blowing out Detroit, not Detroit winning that game. Give credit, Josh Allen, James Cook. They did what they needed to do, gave up some points there in the fourth quarter, made it interesting, but that was the score not indicative, I think, to who played a better football game. Yes, Marvin?
5: For me, is it crazy to think that I think Dan Campbell and the Lions are kind of playing with house money just as a franchise? Because in 20 years, say if they bring all those guys back, Legends Night, and they'll always remember this unbelievable run of really relevant football where the previous 40 years, they weren't in that position.
0: Yeah, but I think that's generational. I think if you're under the age of 35, you're saying, hey, we got to win now. I don't care about what happened, you know, with Bobby Lane. You know, I care about now. I don't care what happened with Barry Sanders or Megatron. This is about now. Your dad might go, man, you guys don't realize how far the Lions have come. I understand all of that. But if I'm a fan now, I don't go, I'm going to grade this on a curve and go, you know, it's still, we're respectable. And that's all you were hoping for years ago, just to be respected, not laughed at. The fact that Matthew Stafford, it's like, get me out of here. Let me go win a Super Bowl. And the first year that he's with the Rams, he wins the Super Bowl. Now, do I think they're a good team and potential to still be a great team? I do. But I just wonder, you know, we know Chicago's good. The Vikings are going to be competitive, I think. Green Bay, I don't have making the playoffs. So maybe the division isn't as tough as we think it is right now. Is Dan Campbell safe? Because if you say, hey, we're going to look at this and go, boy, what a great era. Man, he gave us respectability. He was going to be biting kneecaps. He lived up to what he said in that initial press conference. But at what point do you say, maybe we've gone as far as we can go with him? Ray, resident Lions fan, yes?
3: What scares Lions fans is remember when we had Jim Caldwell?
0: They had Jim Caldwell, yeah.
3: So he was 9-7 2 years in a row, and they said, we're going to greener pastures. Let's get Matt Patricia. And that didn't work out. So a lot of Lions fans are scared to quote-unquote upgrade from Dan Campbell.
0: Yes, Dylan.
6: The game last night, too, is the bowl of the two teams that the general public is also really rooting for to finally win, too. Like, if there was a Lions-Bills Super Bowl matchup, even with no rooting interest in the game, I would be very torn. It's like two fan bases who just need this so bad.
0: And you still do have a pretty good nucleus there. I got Amon-Ra St. Brown, Penny Sewell. You got Goff, Aiden Hutchinson, Jack Campbell, Jameson Williams. These relatively young players. I don't know how old Goff is. He's probably in his 30s, maybe 30. And they do have money to spend next year, $60 million. So maybe it's not closed, but it's closing. Stat of the day brought to you by Panini America, the official trading cards of the show. Don't miss Notre Dame football in primetime Saturday night. Michigan State takes on the Irish in South Bend, 7 Eastern on NBC and Peacock. All right, poll question for the final hour of the program. And what's the menu for Meat Friday?
6: We'll start with the poll, Dan, which you actually kind of already addressed. I think we asked the people, did the Lions miss their Super Bowl window?
0: Okay.
6: Yes or no?
0: All right.
6: As for the menu, we have smoked chuck roast birria quesadillas, loaded trash can nachos with skirt steak, garlic, parm, and buffalo butter grilled shrimp skewers, and jalapeno ranch chips and dip.
0: Who has it better than we do?
4: Nobody at all.
0: I mentioned my most must-win game of the weekend, USC going to Rutgers, and I know they're big favorites, 21.5 points, but USC, this is over 2,700 miles they fly to face Rutgers. Historically, USC hasn't done well going west to east, but, I mean, this is their longest road game of the season. Now granted, you know, all these teams are different teams each year, but if you look at it historically, USC has struggled. And, you know, I have a long list of games going back to 1990 when they played Syracuse at Giant Stadium. You know, at Notre Dame, at Penn State, Notre Dame, Florida State, Virginia Tech, Ohio State, Syracuse, Boston College, all of these games, going back to 1990. Yes, Marvin.
5: And it's also a Big Ten matchup, so throw out the records.
0: 2,769 miles to play Rutgers. Wow. Let me see. The Trojans, they broke an East Coast curse that had lingered for more than a decade as they beat the always dangerous Purdue Boilermakers last season. That was the first win in Eastern time zone since 2012. Before that, the Trojans had dropped 9 consecutive games played in the Eastern time zone and just 1-10 in their last 11 games there.
7: Stat of the day, stat of the day, we love your stat of the day, stat of the day, stat of the day, oh Dan, give us the stat of the day.
0: Stat of the day, brought to you by Pandora and Panini America. Yes, Ray.
3: Is Lincoln Riley the head coach in college football under the most pressure this season to win?
0: Bill Belichick is there. Like, Belichick has to win. Lincoln Riley, I think, needs 10 wins. It feels like asking for 10 wins.
3: Make the playoff.
0: Belichick needs, I would say, 8 wins. Maybe more. Yes, Marv?
5: I was just thinking for Belichick, just be bowl eligible. Just get to a bowl game right now. I think, obviously, Lincoln Riley and Belichick, their ceilings are different, but I think right now, USC, let's just get to a bowl game.
0: Yes, Dylan.
6: For other reasons and in a different way, but Lane Kiffin is under a unique form of pressure. He's obviously not pressure of, you know, losing his job there after 1 year, I don't think, but
0: no.
6: He has a lot to prove.
0: Yeah.
6: No?
0: Well, what do you expect out of LSU? You expect playoffs?
3: Yeah.
0: You know, they had 7 wins last year. You expect they would be in the playoffs?
6: Yeah.
0: Okay. I don't think that's a high bar for LSU and Lane Kiffin.
6: Well, I mean, they're 16-1 to win the Natty, so that's not, you know, really that much of a long shot by...
0: Do I put Kalen DeBoer at Alabama in here?
6: Yes.
5: Always.
6: Yeah.
3: That might be number one.
0: Yeah. We'll get to your phone calls here. By the way, the Atlanta Hawks announced a single AF night for a game against the Pacers. I can't explain to you what AF means as blank, single as F night. Okay. This is against the Pacers. That'll be January of 2027. And according to Front Office Sports, the promotion is designed to bring single fans together, quote, while experiencing the excitement of Hawks basketball. Talk about something that would not get you in the mood. I would think it would be Atlanta Hawks basketball. But all the single ladies.
3: Does that game get sold out?
0: I don't know.
6: They're going to sell a bunch of individual tickets to the game.
0: Yes. Well, unless you come with your girlfriend.
6: On singles night, then that's risky.
0: Well, I don't know. Yeah, Marv?
5: I don't know. CJ McCollum ISO work is pretty high.
0: Oh. Yeah, but Trae Young's not there anymore.
5: Oh, that's okay.
0: Yeah. Trae Young cooking. So it's the Pacers against Atlanta and single AF night. That's awesome. That's very sweet. I love love. Yes, Dylan.
6: Actually, I forgot. Todd sent me a poll question on this topic earlier.
0: Okay.
6: Would you like it?
0: Well,
6: I've vetted it.
0: Okay.
6: Kinda.
0: Okay.
6: My preferred method of finding that special someone is attending a singles night function, bring fixed up / blind date, swiping left or right on a dating app, or I'm actually good with self-gratification. Thanks.
0: Any of you guys done speed dating?
6: No, that to me is nuts.
5: No.
3: Sounds right up Todd's alley right there.
0: Yeah, but Todd's been married for a long time, so.
8: Back then, I might have done it. You talk really fast, and you can, you know, I could end up meeting like 200 women like in a half hour.
0: But isn't where you go one place, and then you go to a table, and then you spend how many minutes there, and then you go to another table? And how many tables do you get to go to for speed dating? Ray, have you done this?
3: I've entertained the idea back in college. We did a fraternity sorority speed dating thing.
0: Oh.
3: And you did, there were 15 tables and you had 2 minutes each.
0: Oh, okay.
3: Yeah.

0: brand for New York in the 80s.
1: Yes, yes, Dylan.
2: I was thinking about your date. Is it worse to get stood up or have them do, like, jump out the bathroom window thing? Like, would you rather they just don't show up at all or they show up and then just sort of disappear?
1: Oh, it's pretty humbling there where you're, like, I'm at the bar and this, you know, the bartender, at least she was nice to me. She was sympathetic. She goes, I got your first one. I said, yeah, who's got the rest of them? I guess I'm going to have a few of these beers. Yes, Todd.
3: Did you ever get that fake emergency phone call when the girl's like, listen, oh, you give me a call and check in with me and I'll pretend, oh my God, I got to leave this date here.
1: All right. We'll take a break here. Our last hour on Meet Friday, phone calls coming up. We'll update the poll results as well. 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

0: Why are you playing this, Marvin?
1: Pretty Woman.
0: Oh, I don't remember the song.
1: Yeah, there's that montage where a hooker with a heart of gold is just walking down Rodeo Drive.
0: If you look at the movie poster of Pretty Woman, that's not Julia Roberts' body. That's they had a body double for Julia Roberts. Yes, Ray.
2: Can we get one of those for Dylan for the show?
0: A body double?
3: Wow.
0: Body double.
3: That's a shot right there.
4: Wow. I'll take Julia Roberts.
0: You want to look like Julia Roberts, have that body?
4: From the neck down.
0: Oh, well, that'll be interesting. Yeah.
4: Don't get any ideas.
0: You already have breasts, though.
4: Yeah, without hair.
0: Just saying. Jordan in South Carolina. Hi, Jordan. What do you have for me today?
5: Yeah, Dan, yesterday y'all were talking about pet peeves.
0: Yeah.
5: And I've got one that doesn't have to do with grammar, but it does pertain to the show. Yeah. And I feel like you might be on board with me here, but it's when someone calls in and they do the, hey, Dan, how are you?
0: Yeah.
5: Thing, as if they're just calling a buddy. Like, I've never really understood that. And I would love it if, and I know you'd probably never do this, but I would love it if just one time you get one of those calls and you just go, doing great. Thanks for calling. James in Virginia. How are you, James?
0: Or I just say, well, I'm glad you asked. I'm dying. Thank you for the phone call.
4: Terribly, actually.
0: But we do say that. I try to tell those who screen phone calls, don't ask me how I'm doing. I got the best job in America. I'm doing great. And I get to do this every day. How are you doing? I try not to ask my guests that because then it gets into the, and such joins us now. How are you doing? Good. Great. How are you doing? Good. Great. I try to, you know, unless there's something that comes up late when we book you to come on the show and you can't come on the show, then I assume you're not doing well. And I know it's a kind of a courtesy greeting, but I want to go right to the question. I don't want to do the pleasantries. Hey, how are you? Great. How are you?

0: I remember when I was going through my autoimmune, where I was in a terrible place. I felt terrible. And people would say, how are you doing? And then I go, do you really want to know? And they don't. It's like, you know, when you show your kids or grandkids, like, people don't really care. Like, they'll be, oh, it's nice. But in, you know, in our mind, you're like, oh, man, that is awesome. Show me more pictures. Wait, when's the last time you said to somebody who's showing you baby pictures, if so, oh, do you have more? I'd love to have more. I went through 3 months where I'm eating broth doing the show, steamed vegetables. How am I doing? I'm doing crappy. Yes, Taylor.
1: Yeah, and if it's like pictures of a trip you went on, unless I was on the trip, I don't care.
0: No. Although I'm more interested in that because I love travel. If somebody says, hey, have you ever been here? And then they show you the Dolomites and you're like, no, I haven't. How was it? I am curious about that. But look, I love my grandkids. I think they're gorgeous, but nobody really cares. You know, they'd be like, oh, wow. He's got your blue eyes. Yes, he does. You want to see more pictures? No, I'm good. Yes, Marvin.
2: Adorable.
0: And not all babies are good looking. They're not. I had one of ours, not good looking. Gorgeous now, not good looking. She didn't have hair for 3 years. Looked like Tweety Bird. Yes, Ray.
3: Yeah, I'll pass on your kid's fifth grade basketball highlights. Thanks, though.
0: Oh, but come here. Like, can I show you?
3: Yeah. Really,
0: I'm going to give you the shot chart. Here's the shooting chart for a little, you know, Skippy. Yes, Dylan.
1: I kind of thought babies sort of just all look the same.
0: Yeah, they're kind of scrunched up.
1: Yeah, so it's like everyone has the same picture, I guess.
0: Yes, Todd.
4: My mom was the opposite of, like, you know, bragging about her kids. She always had me stomach down, and someone wanted to see me. She'd always tell people that I was sleeping, so they wouldn't see my ugly face. She told me this years later. People, oh, can I see him? He's sleeping. You would think I was sleeping 20 hours a day.
0: Yes, Marvin.
2: When newborn babies come out and somebody says, oh, they look just like X, Y, and Z. I'm like, how can you tell?
0: Yeah.
2: They all look the same.
0: Thank you for the phone call, Jordan. Let's see. Bobby in Chicago. Hi, Bobby. What do you have for me?
5: Second time caller. I got an NFL question, but before that, I actually met a very nice girl that I dated through speed dating, followed by, if you can believe this, a Hanson cover band. And it went really well. So it does work out there. So my question is, I've been thinking a lot about NFL backups and how we don't think about them often, unless there's an injury or competition. I think of good ones like Stetson, the walk-on Bennett out in LA. Who are some underrated backups that help your coach or your fan base sleep at night? And finally, thinking of this question made me think of the song Walk On by Neil Young, On the Beach, 1974, a great one going into the weekend. Thanks.
0: Well, thank you. Thank you, Bobby. I'd say Mac Jones. Jake Browning with the Bengals. I saw where Joe Burrow back is sore, injured. I imagine he's going to play against the Texans, but, I mean, Carson Wentz came in and I'm watching with a Packer fan and he's like, oh, this is going to be great. We got Carson Wentz in there and then he did great. Gardner Minshew, I've always liked Gardner Minshew. Tyrod Taylor, I think is he still in the NFL? He's with the Packers. Who was it? DeShone Kizer? Was he in there for a moment?
3: Notre Dame legend.
2: Dame, that's right.
0: Yeah, he was there for a moment there. I was wondering about this with, Taylor Lewan was on last hour, Bussing with the Boys. Remember the moment that he had with Josh Norman? And Josh Norman was a thing there for a while. But when you think about the NFL's version of one-hit wonders, how about Peyton Hillis, 2010? He rushes for 1,100 yards. He's on the cover of Madden. Gary Barnage with the Browns, tight end. He had 79 catches in 2015, 1,000 yards and 9 touchdowns. Vic Beasley, defensive end for the Falcons, had 15.5 sacks in 2016. Never had more than 8 in a season after that. Brandon Lloyd, 2010 Broncos. 77 catches, 1,400 yards, 11 touchdowns. 11. Just some of the one-hit wonders. Yes, Dylan?
1: I'll add one to the list that okay. just popped in my head. Dwayne Bowe in 2010. Oh. He had 15 touchdowns, like almost 1,200 yards. He never got... He had a season with 7, and then other than that, 5 was his most.
0: LSU's
1: yeah.
0: Dwayne Bowe, right? Yes, Ray?
3: Here's one. Sidney Rice for the Vikings. 1,300-yard year, and then after that, ooh. No more.
0: Yeah. Well, I'm sure this audience will contribute the what we would call one-hit wonders. Let's see. Dustin in Alabama. Hi, Dustin. What do you have for me?
6: Dan, my man, thanks for taking my call. It's a great day to be alive and a Saints and a Bama fan. Thanks for giving my guy, Tyler Shuck, and the Saints a little bit of flowers today. Considering Baltimore won't have flowers, we'll see how that game goes, but I got the Saints winning. Two quick kind of questions. One, I just wanted to kind of remind the Danettes, all four of them took a preseason bet with me that the Saints would, get into the playoffs and also win a game. So we got a pie to the face on that. And then just want to get a good, like, mailing address. I just spoke to Brady's, cease and desist lawyers, TB12, about the shucking around and find out t-shirt idea. Tyler might be able to back me up. That was actually my idea. So.
0: What t-shirt are you talking about, Dustin? I don't know why I did a southern accent there. I went Brian Kelly on him. Yes, Ray.
3: Shuck is still on his rookie deal, though, so he doesn't have the power that Brady had at that point.
0: I think Dustin was talking about he might be suing us since he came up with the idea.
1: Bring it.
3: Oh, yeah. Bring it on.
0: Get a couple more phone calls. Are we okay with these calls here, Marvin? Are we? Okay. Because I have a couple of guys that were still, that I already went to, but they're still showing up on the screen here.
2: Oh, no, we're all good to go.
0: Well, Dustin is still on there. Bobby in Chicago is still on there. Collins in California. Hi, Collins. What do you have for me?
7: Hey, Dan. Hey, Danette. Thanks for taking my call. Last week, I was on vacation in the beautiful location of, or on vacation in Lake Powell in on the Utah-Arizona border. And one of the features that people notice when they go to Lake Powell is what's called the bathtub line. And it's a white line on the right, white rocks that indicates the higher level of water. So I was thinking about Highmark Stadium last night, and when they demolished an old stadium, they sold the urinals. And I asked myself, you know, does 52 years of urine leave a Highmark?
0: Thank you, Collins. I went to a Cubs game, and the bathroom in center field, it was a trough. And this was probably the eighth inning, maybe ninth, maybe eighth inning. There were people sliding in the trough. Yeah. All the Danettes are looking.
3: I don't even know what to say.
0: Yeah. You know, they put ice in the trough, but these, there were a couple of guys and they were taking turns like sliding head first in the trough.
1: Head first. I go feet first.
3: Lose a bet or something? That's,
0: I have no idea. You know, when you walk into the bathroom, you kind of walk in and you want to take care of business and then get out. That was one of those where you walk in and you go, I think I need to walk out right now. Yes, Todd.
4: Did they know what that trough was being used for? Was like, that they were going to go in where there's like urine? That's so disgusting.
0: Why do you think a trough would be in there unless it was used for
4: I don't
0: that?
4: Know how anyone would want to use that as a slide. I'd be pissed off if I found out that's what they were using.
0: Oh, I see what you did, Todd. I know. There's a big windup there.
4: Build up, yeah.
0: No, I got it.
1: Troughs are for eating out of, though. For pigs.
0: In a bathroom?
1: No.
0: This was in the bathroom.
1: Yeah. No, we know what it is.
0: Okay. Deal. All right. Your back row partner didn't understand that.
4: It's just kind of nasty. I can't believe that they
0: it's
4: would
0: kinda
4: do that.
0: Nasty.
4: It's very
1: incredibly
4: nasty.
0: Yes, Marvin.
2: Yeah, so going back to one hit wonders. What about Timmy Smith from the then Redskins? Do we count that? I know it was just one game, but it was the Super Bowl. We had the 204 yards.
0: Yeah,
2: I
0: put him up there. A couple of defensive backs.
2: Larry Brown.
0: Larry Brown. That was a one-hit wonder.
2: Dexter Jackson.
0: Dexter Jackson.
2: Super Bowl MVP.
0: Yeah. Thanks to Neil O'Donnell. Right? Yes, Marv.
2: Also, Malcolm Smith, when they beat the Broncos at MetLife in the Super Bowl, he was Super Bowl MVP. All those stars on that defense. And probably the least known guy.
0: You're right. Yeah, deal.
1: This is a music one, but that guy who called in after the speed dating said they went to a Hanson cover band. Mbop by Hanson. That's a one-hit wonder.
0: Yeah. Like, if you're a cover band, you only have to learn one song, don't you?
1: Shortest concert ever.
0: Yeah. How many times can you play it, though? Because there's certain bands, when they start, they don't have a large catalog, and they might have, you know, 8 songs, 7 songs. But do you start out with your biggest hit, and then you end with your biggest hit? Yeah, Bill.
1: Well, I mean, say you're a Hanson cover band, and you have one really song to play. Do you cover other band songs in between, but just call yourself a Hanson cover band?
0: I would imagine that you probably, if you're a cover band, you cover other songs.
1: Yeah, you have to. I mean, especially if you're a Hanson cover band.
0: Yeah. All right, let me take a break. If you're watching on Peacock or NBC Sports Now, we're going out to the RecTech grilling area. Chef Greg is in town, and you know that is a feast de resistance. What we learn, what's in store for Monday, all of that. Last call for phone calls after this.
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0: ever since I was a tiny boy. I don't want no candy. I don't need no tuck. I took a stick in an old coffee can. I bang it all till I got blisters on my hammy.
1: Yes, I do. Last call for phone calls, what we learn, what's in store for Monday on a Meat Friday. My thanks again to Chef Greg, came in from Texas. 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Final results of the poll question, Dylan.
2: Which is worse on a date, getting stood up or they bail during it? 86% say them bailing during it is worse.
1: And she walked right out the back door, and I'm there at the bar waiting for 30 minutes. Stood me up. I was surprised. You know, it was a blind date. That was part of the problem, because I think if she had eyesight, then she never would have shown up there. See what I did with that, Todd? Yeah. It was a blind date.
3: But with your personality, I don't see why they wouldn't stick around for a while, even if they didn't think you were the hottest thing ever. You're a lot of fun to be around.
1: I don't know if I was that much fun back then. I was class clown in high school. But then I got to college, and maybe I wasn't as funny as I thought I was. Now,
3: you don't just all of a sudden obtain a personality. I think that's something you have all the time.
1: Maybe something was lost because it was Eastern Kentucky. Maybe it was the South, you know, so far south of Cincinnati that maybe they didn't, like Brian Kelly going to LSU.
3: And not everybody gets your sense of humor.
1: But I didn't have an accent. I didn't, you know, go down there with an accent. Didn't do any of that.
4: Won all my games.
1: Hey, y'all. Yeah. We didn't win any games. Yeah. Yes. Yes, Dale.
2: Maybe you were just blinded by your hoop dreams at the time. That's all you were focused on, you know?
1: It's all I cared about. I cared about that. Not school.
2: Balling.
1: Nothing. Nothing. But thank God I did it, and I got really humbled, because then I realized, what are you going to do with your life? And then I transferred to the University of Dayton, and my brother was on the radio station there, powerful radio station, WVUD, Dayton's best rock and roll. And I got on the radio. But back then, I would bring my albums into the studio, and I would play whatever music I wanted to. And I was on from 10 at night till 1 in the morning. And I wasn't any good, but I love music. Obviously, with my music taste, I know more than Dylan does. And, but it helped me understand, you know, being on the air, hearing your voice, music, all of those things. And it got me my first job. Yes, Marvin.
5: Have you ever been offered to do any music radio type of thing? Any?
1: No, I would like to do. Maybe, like Springsteen has his channel where they have a guest host. They come in and you play your favorite songs. That would be fun. But I haven't had any desire to do classic rewind or any of that. Yes, Marv.
5: Yeah. When the show's over, when I don't know if you're going to retire or not, but if you retire,
1: yeah,
5: I'm leaving and I'm going to be the program director at an urban AC radio station, an urban adult contemporary. So it's like, Anita Baker and Albie Shore and New Edition, things of that nature. I've been waiting to be 42 since I was like 12.
1: Oh, so you're going to be the DJ. I thought you were saying that I would be the guy that you would bring in.
5: Oh, for name recognition, I'd be like Marvin Prince, formerly of the Dan Patrick Show. I'd always put my name on.
1: So I wouldn't be the DJ. You would be.
5: I would.
1: Oh, okay. Oh, well, I don't care about your retirement. You're talking about mine.
5: No, I said after your retirement.
1: Well, that doesn't mean you're retiring.
5: No, no, no. That's my next job.
1: Oh, okay.
5: Yeah. Oh, I need to work.
1: Ray said that he has headline poker, and I've never played headline poker, but you guys want to explain this to me, Ray?
6: Yeah, I can explain. So one of these headlines that Dylan and Todd will share is real. The other one is made up.
1: Okay.
6: And we have to decipher which one's real and which one's fake.
1: Okay.
6: They want us to pick the fake
1: one. All right, Todd, are you going to go first here?
3: Yeah.
1: Okay.
3: Between a crock and a hard place, 2032 Olympians to compete in crocodile-infested waters. Is that real or fake?
1: I would say that's fake.
3: Do I say if it's real or fake right now?
2: No, I think you say the next one.
3: Okay, the next one is, you can net be serious. Air hockey under consideration as a future Olympic event.
1: Yes, Ray.
6: So one of these is real, one is fake. Which one's real? Which one's fake?
1: Well, I could see if you're in water and there might be crocodiles there, but you're not actually swimming next to crocodiles. Maybe there's a loophole in this headline. Ray?
6: If hip-hop dancing became an Olympic sport, I'm going to say air hockey can be an Olympic sport.
1: I agree.
6: That's real.
1: You know what? They consider jump rope.
6: Okay.
1: And I'm fine with that. I'm going to say the air hockey an Olympic sport.
3: And the answer to that is you have it opposite, so I guess I have to give you a big X. The real headline, between a croc and a hard place, 2032 Olympians to compete in crocodile-infested waters. That is actually something that's supposed to be happening in 2032.
1: Where?
3: Some country. I don't have it in front of me.
1: But oh, thank
3: wherever
1: you.
3: The 2032 Olympics are, that is a fact that they're going to be in waters that have been known to have crocodiles in it, and it's fake about air hockey.
1: You don't even know where this is going to be, so how can I believe you?
3: It's a real place. Ray's looking it up right now, the 2032 Olympics.
1: All right, Dave. Dylan, what do you have for me?
2: All righty. Cheyenne, Wyoming science teacher caught crab walking down Interstate 80 after allegedly burglarizing a Taco Bell.
1: Okay.
2: And the second one, Ichiro, remember that guy? At 52, throws a 127-pitch shutout against an all-star girls team in
1: that
2: Japan.
1: That is the real one.
2: That is real, yeah.
1: Yes, it is.
2: You knew that, didn't you?
1: Yes, I did. They had his fastball at around 85 miles an hour.
2: So you don't think the lady crab walked down the...
1: No, I do not.
2: Okay.
1: Queensland, Australia, is where they're going to be swimming in the... That's what I was talking about. It doesn't mean that they're right there when you dive in. They might be somewhere, you know, miles away, if you want to say they're crocodile infested. Yes, Ray.
6: Saltwater crocs are aggressive. I wouldn't go near that water.
1: I've been, you know, down to Kiowa Island, played golf, and then they had either alligators or crocodiles. And you know, I'm with a guy, knucklehead, and he got a couple of beers. He's walking over, and I said, Tom, don't do it. You know, because then we'll be a threesome, not a foursome. Yes, Ray.
6: They say gators, though, are puppy dogs compared to crocodiles. Crocodiles are a lot more aggressive.
1: I don't want to test the puppy dog part of that. This day in sports history. Marvin?
5: In 1956, Mickey Mantle hit his 50th home run of the season.
1: No. Was it 50th? Okay. My bad.
5: In 1956.
1: Okay.
5: Yeah.
1: Okay. 1994, Ken Burns documentary, the miniseries Baseball. Let's see, 1982, John Elway's dad coached his school to an upset of Stanford. So dad beat son, the Spartans beat the Cardinal in Palo Alto. Elway sacked on four consecutive plays to end the game. Go around the room, see if we learned anything. Todd, you learn anything today?
3: Although he's a happily married man, Taylor Luan still has a tattoo on his ribcage with the initials of an ex-girlfriend he once proposed to.
1: Dylan.
2: There's a Hanson cover band out there.
1: Marvin.
5: You speak dumb.
1: Every day for 3 hours. Ray.
6: Ichiro can still play.
1: Todd, what did I learn on today's award-nominated
3: program? We all learned when Josh Allen rolls right, there's a good chance something bad will happen to your defense.
1: 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For Todd, Dylan, Marv, Ray, and yours truly in the back room, guys, have a great weekend, safe weekend. 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
0: Rich Eisen, a man barely alive. 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The Rich Eisen Show. On today's show, senior writer for the MMQB, Albert Breer. And now, with inflation, it's the $46 million man, Rich Eisen.
1: Hey there, everybody. Welcome to this edition of the Rich Eisen Show, and not to put too fine a point on it. The stakes are very high. This could wind up being the most consequential show I've ever done. Because, if it doesn't go well, if somehow, some way I'm off, that might mean that the 30 years that I've been a national sportscaster and everything that I've been fortunate enough to accomplish could all be because I had an appendix. And this is my first appendixless show of my career.
3: Of your life.
1: Of my life. Yeah. So, hey, Disney Plus, ESPN app, ESPN Radio, Sirius XM Channel 80. This is an experiment. The pressure's on. I feel I've got it in me. Even though the it is definitely not an appendix, because that thing is out. That's a fact. Hey, Chris, how are you?
4: Hey, man. Great to see you, dude. Welcome back.
1: Who am I and what am I doing here?
4: I'm great at partying.
1: Good to see you, Jay. How are you?
5: Hey, good to see you, Rich.
1: TJ Jefferson, how are you?
3: I got to be honest with you, bro. You losing your appendix was not in the script.
1: It was not in the script. No. It's the first Omaha of the football season.
3: I tried not to get too far ahead, but I didn't.
1: Thank you to Colleen Wolf for pinch hitting in a true pinch hitter.
3: Right.
1: Thanks to Suze for her outstanding reporting from the field.
3: Yes, that was phenomenal.
1: While I was under general anesthesia. By the way, I salute general anesthesia. At attention.
3: Is he 5-star?
1: Very much so. Good to see everybody out there and thank you to everybody for your well wishes. I'm back.
3: Welcome back, brother.
1: I'm back. Listen, I chose the Buffalo Bills to win the American Football Conference this year and Josh Allen to be the MVP. And so far, you know, one of the things I like other than just being healthy and not needing emergency surgery, is being right. And so far, kind of right, because the Bills look superb, although their defense could use to have the bolts tightened a little bit. But they didn't have Ed Oliver last night. No problem. Because Josh Allen is not from this planet. When he was first coming to the fore in Western New York after being drafted out of Wyoming, you could just see he had this special ability to take over a game, to dominate, to be 1,000%. Indefatigable. If you want to look that up, you can't tire him out. He tires you out. Mm-hmm. Every single time you think you got him where you can get him, he'll wiggle out of a sack, or what he did with Aiden Hutchinson last night, somehow get his right arm free and flip the ball away. He'll, run it. He'll throw it. He'll do everything he possibly can. He'll run over you. He'll run, through you. He'll pass it. He'll do whatever. He'll do it all. And that's why I called him the Mandalorian quarterback. Because he will show you this is the way. He's got all sorts of weaponry at his disposal, and he will show you this is the way. Last night, in his performance, where he opened up the new Highmark Stadium with an opening drive, that, of course, if the new head coach, Joe Brady, could give Allen the ability to score the first touchdown in the new stadium. He was going to do that, and he did. And then Allen followed it up, the rushing touchdown with two passing touchdowns. He came up with another rushing touchdown and passing touchdown the rest of the night. His stat line, a mere 248 passing yards, but he had three passing touchdowns, 69 rush yards, two rushing touchdowns. His nine passes and rushing touchdowns combined with no turnovers this season. He's the third player in history to have that through the team's first two games of a season. The others are named Peyton Manning in 2013 and Patrick Mahomes in 2018, and both of them went on to win the most valuable player. But last night, instead of the Mandalorian with that performance, we found out on the TNF postgame, Richard Sherman let it drop that he, I guess a little birdie told him that, that Allen was shivering in a hot tub before the game because he was battling the flu. Jeez. So Michael Jordan is being thrown around with Josh Allen right now. It's his flu game. And with all due respect, Jordan had his flu game in the NBA Finals. We need to see Josh Allen in a Super Bowl, as we all know, and it feels like this could be the year. But in all honesty, and I understand I'm about to make an analogy that might make people wince. I don't care. I don't have an appendix.
3: Yeah, what you got to lose?
1: What do I have to lose? Really, the comparison, I think, for Josh Allen is Shohei Ohtani.
3: Ooh.
1: Because he's two players in one. When Ohtani's healthy enough to pitch. He's the Ohtani of football. Where he's just so physically gifted and nobody else looks like him. You know, others can play like him. Listen, Lamar Jackson's got two MVPs.
5: Sure does.
1: You know, Lamar Jackson can run it and throw it as well. But Josh Allen's numbers are remarkable because he is a running back who's also your quarterback, or he's your quarterback who's also a running back. This is nuts, guys. And this all comes off of the Thursday night game for sure. He now, in his career, has 83 rushing touchdowns. That's tied with Jim Taylor for 18th most in NFL history. Last year, Josh had 14 rushing touchdowns. He currently has four. Let's just give him the same number of rushing touchdowns this year as last. Correct?
5: Sure.
1: Let's just do that for the sake of this conversation.
5: No reason to think otherwise.
1: Right? That would give him 93 in his career, which would leave him 12th all-time, two clear of Jerome Bettis and Franco Harris. They're both in the Hall. That would leave him six behind Barry Sanders, seven behind Marshall Faulk. And if you really want to go crazy, won't do it this year, but Josh is really in his prime right now. That would leave him 13 rushing touchdowns behind Jim Brown. What we are seeing is a unicorn. It really is. Again, I'm when I say this, I do not mean to denigrate any other rushing, throwing quarterbacks. I'm not denigrating Lamar or Jalen Hurts has been to two Super Bowls. He's won one. His best games were in those Super Bowls where he could have been the MVP of the one that he lost. So Josh has more work to do. But what we're seeing is nuts. It's unstoppable. The Lions were just like, kind of like Rocky, like throw the damn towel. It felt over. Now, there were a couple times where the back door was open. I don't just mean gambling, which it was for a bit. But, yeah. The Lions have come out the gate, man. Now, 1-1 and just licking their wounds, and the Bills sent them back to Detroit in a fetal position. With a first team to record 35 points and 400 yards of offense in each of their first two games of a season since the 2020 Packers. And it helps offset the fact that they're the third team in NFL history to start the season 2-0 despite allowing 30 points in both games, joining the 2000 Rams and 1991 Bills. So, Dan Campbell and the Lions, we'll talk about them in a moment. But the Bills are clearly the team right now that is setting a standard. We'll see if the Ravens do, how they follow up their win over the Colts in Indianapolis, where they kind of BTA'd them. And they're coming home to take on the Saints, who damn near pulled off the win against the Lions, who could very well be 0-2 right now. And Josh Allen was just making sure that everyone in this stadium won't forget that first night, whether it was the key to the stadium that the Bills, in a very classy manner, I don't know if anybody saw that, they left a key.
6: For everyone, right?
1: Yeah. And what looked like a coin on everybody's seat.
3: I didn't see that.
1: That's and a note saying, this is your stadium, Buffalo.
6: Cool.
1: And then the Canadian and American national anthems, beautiful moment. And these fans will never forget it because Josh Allen and the Bills put on a show. And as if this man can't get any better, it looks like he is. Had this to say afterwards.
7: Yeah, I think at the national anthem, caught myself like taking it all in and understanding how cool of my, what I get to do. You know, my job is the coolest thing in the world. It's everything that I've ever wanted, to be the quarterback of an NFL franchise. And I'm just very fortunate that I ended up here in Buffalo and got to, be the first quarterback to open this stadium, which is it's a special spot.
1: Yeah, it sure is, man. Back to back games with multiple passing and rushing touchdowns for the second time in his career. Do you know how many other players have done that at least once? Zero. No other player in NFL history has done it even once. He's now done it twice. I mean, and then, the only issue is James Cook is reaching for the pylon because he knows he might not get, his quarterback's vulturing him. Joe Brady, after the game, said he told James Cook, stop doing that. I will get you one.
6: I don't blame
8: it. It was important for me to get Jimbo in there. I told him just don't reach. I'll give him another opportunity. I didn't like how he finished the play before. But he's running hard. There was one drive where I felt like it was an incredible drive for us running the same play over and over and over. And he kind of got us all the way down the field. I think it was the third quarter. Might've been a second. It's all blending together right now. But Jimbo's in a great place and I wanted him to get in the end zone. And I told him, I said, look, man, don't reach and I'll get you in the next play. But like, that's a smoke detector right there. But, he's been really good these first 2 weeks minus the putting the ball on the ground last week.
1: He's the first coach in Bills history to start his tenure 2-0. According to Elias, 77 points through the first two career games, a head coach, fourth most in the Super Bowl era. Mike Martz, 78 in 2000. Dan Campbell in 2015. I guess that's when he was in interim, right? In 82. And then, this is nuts, Bud Carson.
3: Talking the 70s.
1: Yeah, well, Bud Carson back in 1989. But all good in the hood. We're waiting to, Albert Breer will join us in hour two to see what's going on with DJ Moore. The first initial, made it look pretty damn bad, but apparently he might even be able to play their next game, which is another home date against the Chargers. And then the Patriots come in. Their next three are in the new Highmark in a row before they visit the Rams on Monday night. Oh baby, that week five. They visit Vegas and then a bye. And then that game against Baltimore, because right now those are the two teams in the AFC, that looked the best in week one. You want to add a third. There he is in week 12. Mahomes again is on their schedule. That's Thanksgiving night in new Highmark. You got the Bears at home as well on a Saturday before Christmas where they're in Denver. The schedule is just going to be filled with must-see games to watch Josh Allen against these teams, and it'll challenge them. But James Cook, 135 rushing yards and that touchdown. Dalton Kincaid is killing it. First Bills player with 200 receiving yards through the first two games of a season since Stephon Diggs 4 years ago. All working. Check the box. The Ohtani of the NFL. That's what I was thinking. Two positions in one. You need a running back. You need a quarterback. There's one guy who can do both. Because with all due respect to everybody else who runs it, I don't know if they can throw it like Josh. And I know that sounds like I'm denigrating Lamar, but Lamar doesn't run it nearly as many times as Josh does now. Maybe the new OC will just say, screw it. That'd be a pretty good idea.
3: Which is funny because all the Lamar detractors always think of him as strictly a running quarterback.
1: Well, he's not, right?
3: As much as,
1: we know that.
3: Yeah.
6: He threw for 40 touchdowns.
1: Right.
3: Well, you guys aren't distracted.
1: It's just though that, you know, maybe because Lamar has Derrick Henry. Hey, listen, James Cook led the league in rushing last year.
3: I'm glad you said that because all last night I was thinking, we always talk about who were the best running backs. You always get Gibbs and Robinson and Saquon.
6: And no one says.
3: Nobody says Big Jim Cook, man. Yeah. And it's like 3,752 yards and 30 touchdowns the last three seasons. He doesn't get the respect that he deserves. And it's because, you know, he's got this guy behind him, in front of him, who's so amazing.
1: Think about it. If he has the same rushing touchdown year this year as he had last year, he will be in the top 12 all time of rushing touchdowns. And he'll be 1 year away of having triple digits on that front. And he's going to pass some serious rushers while he also has now 30,000 career yards and 225 career passing touchdowns on top of it. That's why I'm going Ohtani.
3: I see what you're doing.
6: Josh Allen was playing so good. Just to lose in the AFC Championship game this year.
1: No, I know what you're saying. And again, that's
3: where he's at though, right?
1: That's
3: Rich?
1: Where it's at.
3: He's so
1: Chris.
3: Good. That
6: yeah, we gotta,
1: this
6: we
1: is
6: got,
1: where it's
6: gotta
1: at.
6: We got to get there, man. We got to get to the big one.
3: None of this other stuff is surprising people.
1: This is what, that's all that's missing.
6: That's cool, man, but.
1: This is all that's missing.
6: Yeah.
1: This is all that's missing and Bills fans know it. They feel it, but they got a new stadium. That defense, right? Like they're
6: not great,
1: but collectively they can make some plays when they need to.
6: I mean, you're giving up 31 a game.
1: Doesn't matter, I guess.
6: But is it going to be one of those
1: last night?
6: Where they
1: last night it was
6: for everyone.
1: Last night it was just a garbage touchdown at the end.
6: So they give up 24 a game.
1: I hear you. It's not great.
3: But you use Oliver, right? Like pregame warmups. Like what?
1: Yeah.
6: But who would you rather be? Would you rather be the team after 2 weeks averaging 31 points scored per game or giving up 31 per game? Cause I'd kind of rather be the averaging 31 per game.
1: I want to put points on the board. That's the way you win games. You know, Warren Sapp always told us the notion of defense wins championships is over. That was 70s. That was NFL films, Spiral, Lynn Swan making a catch era stuff. Defense gives you a chance. Offense wins you championships. It's what he would always tell us. 99 in your program, number one in your heart. What a great start to the season for the Buffalo Bills. Not so much for the Lions, who we'll talk about shortly. But I was going to do my power rankings on Wednesday if it wasn't for that pesky emergency appendectomy. So I'm going to give it to you coming up next because I know you guys want my power rankings way more than I want to deliver.
6: Did you see ours? Ours were pretty good this week.
1: You know, they were good. I saw people were consuming it, but it's my first time I'm giving a power rankings on a Friday, which means I have one team that's already a leg up. It is what they say as it is. I think that was an excellent first segment. Mm-hmm. I'm feeling confident in my ability to keep broadcasting without an appendix. 844-204-RICH, number to dial. Let's have a chat as well here on this Friday edition, week two, The Rich Eisen Show.
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0: 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All right, let's go to the phone lines. Why not? Let's go to Carl in Antioch, Illinois. What's going on, Carl? Line two, Jay. You there, Carl?
1: I'm here. How are you doing?
0: I'm doing great. What's going on in Antioch?
1: Oh, it's a lot of cows, horses, and empty roads.
0: Fantastic.
1: So, I'm a little ticked off at Bears fans, and especially the media with using the Bears' possibilities of having such a great season. This first game is very equivalent to me of my childhood and one Tuffy Rhodes who hit three home runs in the first game of the season.
0: Tuffy Rhodes.
1: And it was on pace to hit a 486 home runs. Now, I think we all know that even if you hit 15 home runs in a month, that's 90 home runs, and that's not realistic.
0: Mm-hmm.
1: I have no idea if the Panthers have a bad defense. We won't really find that out. And it takes me back to the 2001 season when we had a 13-3 record, had the number two seed, but we lost to the defending champion Ravens and the Packers twice, and we had two miracle wins against the 49ers and the Browns, and we were an 11-win team that had 13 wins, and we got our butts kicked against the Eagles because we weren't prepared to play playoff-caliber teams.
0: So what's your point, Carl? Like, are you saying people are overlooking the Bears?
1: I think this team, the way they're set up, is we're going to beat up on the bad teams and lose to the good teams.
0: I don't know about that, pal.
1: We're going to be a high-win team that's going to lose in the first couple games for the next 2 or 3 years.
0: No.
1: Because we're lopsided on how we draft, and we're way too many toys for Ben in the toy chest that he only plays with for a week, and we don't have enough money going to the stove and the kitchen and the patio, and the defense is very weak, and we need players with our fingers crossed to come in right away in the next 2-3 years and perform, and we turn into the Bengals and the Cowboys, and it's not going to sustain long-term winning to the Super Bowl. We're just going to be a great, you know, long regular season team. And the playoffs, we're not going to be – our offense is not going to stand up to playoff caliber defense.
0: I don't know about that, Carl. Carl, let me just say this to you, man. You sound like a diehard Bears fan. You've been through the wars. You're mentioning Tuffy Rhodes to me. I mean, you've been around. Doesn't this look different to you, though? Like, how many times have you been waiting for a quarterback? How many times have you been waiting for your quarterback to be a difference maker and somebody who can take over a game? And it's not – last year was just sometimes pull a rabbit out of a hat type of magic. And defensively, you came up with turnovers to cover some warts. I understand that.

0: But what you got, Carl, is a terrific running offense. We're all talking about Caleb and, you know, throwing this, throwing that. The running offense with Swift and Monongah is top notch, and that can get you through the cold of January. And we'll find out, and thanks for the call, we'll find out who the monsters can be in the midway at some point. But just enjoy what you got, which, by the way, is a coach who is just 1,000% the man, it feels. And the narrative in Detroit now is that Ben Johnson was the secret sauce. It wasn't Dan Campbell, which I'm sure would rankle Dan Campbell and is definitely disrespectful to Dan Campbell. But also just saying, you know, look, just ask anyone in Detroit, you want Ben Johnson back and you got him. He didn't go to Vegas. He didn't tell Tom Brady, I'll take your job. He's like, I'll go to Chicago, where it's tough to have a high-flying offense, but I'll also play a game in Minnesota every year. I'll play a game in Detroit every year, you know, and then we'll welcome the Packers down the toll road and go up to the toll road, and we'll beat their asses and take our shirts off and give everyone free wiener circle dogs. You know what I mean? Like, let's go. Let's not be concerned about what's going to happen in January and turning into the Bengals or the Cowboys. You know, one bad throw in overtime, and you were in the NFC Championship game in Seattle last year, just last year. And we'll find out if the Panthers, you know, are on defense as a team that's susceptible. But, man, if I'm a Bears fan, I'm out of my gourd. I can't believe it.
1: Yeah.
0: Like, we were thinking, oh, my God, we've got Jay Cutler now. Like, we've never really had a guy like Jay. We might have a Michigan Avenue parade after all. Give me a break. He was, you know, Caleb Haney was the one who almost got you where you needed to go while Cutler was strolling down Rodeo Drive the next day. What do you think Ben Johnson would have done with that information?
1: Oh.
0: You know what I mean?
1: Oh, my.
0: Oh, my. Right. Like, this guy is really good. Spectacular. 844-204-RICH, number to dial here on the program. I'm, you know, fans like Carl again, like, and I'm thrilled to talk with him and anybody else that is so diehard. They're genuinely concerned, but sometimes just take it a week at a time. Of all the teams, I know you guys did a week one liar segment with Colleen.
1: Yeah, truth or lie.
0: Right. You think the Bears were a week one lie?
1: No.
0: Hell no. Hell no. And in, you know, I've done a 180 on them, or I'm like, I need to see it. I feel silly having chosen the Lions to win the division now, just 2 weeks in. That can change. But it's time for my power rankings. I normally do it on Wednesday, but this just in, I had my appendix taken out on that day. I can't believe that happened.
1: That was crazy, man.
0: So I'm going to give it to you now. It's not the same as it I would have done on Wednesday, because it's the first time I've ever done it on a Friday.
1: I think you should act like you did it on Wednesday.
0: Not going to do that, because then people are going to watch it back. Go, what do you think? What are you doing? Bills are too low. Not anymore. Hit it.
2: This is my
0: power rankings. All right, my week two power rankings brought to you by SoFi, and it's a rarity because, again, personal health issues prevented me from doing this on Wednesday. I'm now doing it on a Friday, which means I have more information than I normally would have at my disposal about who's ranked where on my power rankings.
1: Okay.
0: Number 10. Didn't have them going in. Now I've got them in. The New York Giants are 10.
1: Whoa.
0: You bet. You bet. I saw a stout team, well-coached, physical team. I saw, as I mentioned on Monday's show, a bunch of monstars straight out of football Space Jam on defense. Big-time players. And John Harbaugh's got them well-coached. And Malik Nabers only going to get better, I would think. Scatterboo's already scored and flipped. Jackson Dart, according to our buddy DJ, Daniel Jeremiah, and I believe him, it's obvious he's taking a step forward. And John got them believing. Now, they got a big test coming up this week, but I like what I saw. And so I'm going to put them because they were well-rounded, and they were in the same way that Allen couldn't be gotten off the field last night. Jackson Dart couldn't get off the field either.
1: That's true.
0: Your Cowboys could not get him off the field. So when I see an offense and defense play like that, I put them on my power rankings list. You know they're going to be on. You're just number nine. You knew I had to put them on here.
1: The Rams?
0: No. Oh, well, they're on here. The Chiefs. Kansas City Chiefs are nine.
1: Too low.
0: They might be too low. Maybe. They were really good, man. And Mahomes looked like Mahomes, and Kelsey looked like Kelsey, and K-9 looked like K-9, and the defense looked great. They were in all phases. They were really, really, really good. And the Broncos, who were three off the list, they're not even on it. Number eight are the Rams. I'm not going to quit them. Not going to quit them. I'm just going to chalk it up. Do you see Sean McVay's like, yeah, we're never going back to Australia again.
1: I'm sure the league loved hearing that.
0: Well, guess what? It stunk for them.
2: They volunteered.
0: The league has signed a three-year deal to go there. But I guess they showed how to not go there.
2: Yeah.
0: So
2: no one's going to ever travel.
0: I don't think anybody's going to ever do. You know what we're going to do? We're going to do the Rams thing.
2: And that's over.
0: That is over. So I'm putting the Rams here. They're still just so damn talented. And at some point, you know, Breer is going to join us shortly. We'll see if Aaron Donald does play Monday. I'm assuming he will. They could use him.
2: They
0: could use him.
2: Big time.
0: Number seven on this list, because the Rams went down seven spots. My first two are new to the list. The Rams went down seven from one to eight. No change. Stays like before. The Philadelphia Eagles are seven on this list.
1: Interesting.
0: Yep. Number six on this list, up four spots, because I'm done thinking that I just need to see it, are the Bears. I'm putting the Bears here at six. They almost 60-burgered Carolina. Caleb looked great. The run game was great. I understand the defense was giving up a ton of points. Towards the end, they tightened the bolts a little bit, thinking maybe that'll help. Dennis Allen coordinating it. Top five now.
1: Top five.
0: Three new teams on it. Number five are the Jacksonville Jaguars. I'm putting them top five.
1: Jaguars.
0: Yeah, baby. Yeah.
2: You know, they beat the Browns last week.
0: I'm aware of what they did, but they beat the brakes off the Browns, too.
2: Okay. They gave up a touchdown late.
0: I know they gave up a touchdown late.
2: Same.
0: Jacksonville's going to Denver. Oh, boy, what a game this is going to be. But Jacksonville, I think, is a complete team.
1: They're hot. If you go last
0: back
1: year,
0: yeah,
1: which a lot of their fans are telling us that we have to look at that. But yeah, they're.
0: I think we just did.
1: Yeah.
0: But they were home against the Browns, so I put them at four. This team went on the road to Indianapolis and ended the game basically within 5 minutes. So number four, the Baltimore Ravens.
1: Mm-hmm.
0: So five are the Jaguars, four are the Ravens, three are the San Francisco 49ers.
1: Bang, bang.
0: I didn't have them on the list. That has been rectified. That has been rectified.
1: We can relax now.
0: They looked amazing in Australia.
1: Yeah.
0: Mike Evans was just the Hall of Fame beast that we thought he could be.
2: He really was.
0: Right? McCaffrey didn't even go off.
2: Cramps, Australia game.
0: I get it. Purdy looked great. Evans looked great.
2: Purdy looked great.
0: You know,
2: Kittle was back.
0: He was. Warner is unbelievable, man. And Raheem Morris could be sort of that wild card we don't talk about. The new DC who knows the Rams like the back of his hand because he was on the staff there. We'll see how that comes into play. Number two still are the defending Super Bowl champs. I'm not knocking them down a peg. I am concerned that they're going to be without Sam Darnold for who knows how long. That's another thing we're going to talk to with Albert Breer coming up later on. Top of hour number two. And then number one, because I, you know, and this may or not be fair, but I'm doing this on a Friday. I put the Bills here. I understand their defense has not looked great, but it doesn't matter when the offense is on tilt with an MVP quarterback playing at the top of his game and is unstoppable. Not even the flu could stop him. You know, a defense that couldn't catch a cold watched a guy with the flu run all over him and throw all over him. So that's my power rankings week two, brought to you by SoFi. Get your money right. Giants 10, Chiefs 9, Rams 8, Eagles 7, Bears 6, top 5, Jaguars, Ravens, Niners, Seahawks, and Bills are number 1. Out are the Broncos, Cowboys, Patriots, Chargers, and Texans. They all lost and were highly disappointing in the process, although the Texans almost got Josh Allen. Couldn't squeeze the pigskin. Kwame Lassiter, when they had that shot, when Josh gave him a shot to just end it. What do you got over there?
2: Okay, so comparing to what we did, me, TJ, and Colleen, our top four all the same. We had Bills 1, Seahawks 2, 49ers 3, Ravens 4. That's what you had. We had Chiefs 5. Really impressive look back. Defense, I think, was kind of the – and K-9 were the key factor there. Yeah. We both had Bears 6. We had Rams 7. You had them 8. We had Texans 8.
0: Really?
2: No, offense looked awesome. And you talk about truth or lie week one. I think the lie is that the defense is going to
0: get. Where are the Eagles?
2: We had the Eagles 10 and Jacksonville 9. No Giants. Beating that Cowboy defense does not get you points.
0: When you couldn't tie your own shoes last year.
2: That was last year.
0: Yeah.
2: I'm surprised you took the Texans off.
0: Why? I don't know. I think you're going to go 0-2. How does that sound?
2: And I think that's totally fine. Didn't they go 0-3 last year? I mean, it's like...
0: They do that all the time.
2: Yeah, it's not a big...
0: Well, we'll see if Burrow's healthy. Another thing we got to ask Breer about.
2: Yeah.
0: Making a lot of mental notes here.
3: I write them down, so they...
2: They do have a Nico Collins issue. Doesn't look like he's going to go this
3: exactly.
2: Year.
3: Exactly.
0: And they already, as you know, don't have significant numbers of people on that receiving room.
2: Yeah. So...
0: And then Andre Johnson talking about C.J. Stroud's body language.
2: Interesting.
0: How about that?
2: He's getting the Kyler Murray treatment.
0: Oh, boy. Just one loss. One loss. That fumble at the end of the game. That one, man. You had a chance to win it, and we're talking about the Texans are on the Super Bowl path, as everybody thinks. Their defense is going to get better. It's just Josh Allen doing his thing, but not winning. Instead, the Bills are 2-0 top of my power rankings. We come back, we'll talk about the Lions. And then with you, 844-204-RICH, number to dial here on this Friday show.
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0: 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NMLS 696891. During the game, I was wondering if the Lions were trying to look up to see if any of the touchdowns scored by Josh Allen in one of the end zones obstructed by the view in Highmark Stadium could just be counted as just didn't happen.
2: We didn't see it. We couldn't
0: see it. If everybody can't see that score, it doesn't count. Doesn't work that way. Boy, it was an avalanche at the beginning, and the Lions couldn't stop anything the Bills did. When the Bills actually, I think it was the third quarter, late third, I forget. Cause again, I was going against Josh Allen in one fantasy league. Oof. And then going against Amon-Ra St. Brown in another fantasy league. Coop had them both in our show, Guillotine League. Jeez. Said it was the greatest fantasy night of his life.
2: 85 points.
0: And so Amon-Ra was doing what Amon-Ra does, and same thing with Jared Goff, who, by the way, now has over 40,000 career passing yards through 153 games. That's tied with Kirk Cousins and Dan Marino for the fourth fastest in NFL history to 40,000 career passing yards, behind only Stafford, Matt Ryan, and Drew Brees. That's some pretty select company. It's his 25th straight game with a touchdown pass. That's the longest active streak in the league and the longest in the history of the Lions. So offensively, they're doing stuff. But they were lucky to escape against the Saints last week with the backwards pass that was really a forwards pass because his arm was moving in a certain direction. And that wasn't, I'm sorry, Saints fans, the appropriate officiating of what's in the rule book. I don't know why it's in the rule book. And then, you know, they did defend a 2-point conversion in overtime. Otherwise, they'd be 0-2 right now because whatever they planned went out the window. Aiden Hutchinson did get the ball out on the second snap of the game, and it somehow the Bills got it back. And when that happened, I'm like, okay, look out. Allen just freight trained it from there on out. When that train whistle's going in Buffalo, in Western New York, in that stadium,
15: ain't no stopping it.
0: It isn't. And the Lions now are 1-1 this year. Not the end of the world, clearly. There are going to be some teams 0-2 by Monday morning, and potentially Tuesday morning if the Rams lose to the Giants on Monday night, where there will be people in full-on DEFCON 1 mode. The Lions will not be that team. They don't have to be. They're 1-1. They have the Jets at home next before they visit Carolina on a Sunday night. And then they visit Arizona. And I'll tell you what, the offense that Arizona puts out there may be just as good as the one that the Bills are doing right now, or close to it. Hey, I know Brissett's no Allen, but they just had a, I don't know if week one's going to lie about Arizona or not, but then they got an early bye before two home dates in division, their first division games. They've got to come up with those wins before they visit Miami and go to Germany to take on the Patriots. So the schedule doesn't appear to be, you know, nightmarish. Yeah, winnable games out there. Yeah. Take a breath, take a beat. The problem for the Lions lie here. 63 first downs allowed this season. 63 of them. That's tied with the 85 Colts for the second most all time. Two games of time, the 2018 Chiefs that gave up 66 first downs in the first two games of the season. So they're giving up first downs. Tyler Shuck looked like the Breeze second coming, and Josh Allen looked like Josh Allen against this defense. And then the toughness, right? The fortitude of this team, the grit that we always hear about of a Dan Campbell Lions team, the grit. They are 4-6 in road games since the start of last season. From 23 and through 24, the two previous seasons, the Lions were an NFL best 14-3 on the road. They have lost that mojo or the grit. That's the problem. The grittiness is gone. Dan Campbell had this to say after the loss.
18: You have to play your best ball to have a chance to reduce points against those, against that team and that quarterback. And we did not do that. We had a hand in helping them out there a little bit, and it wasn't good enough. You know, it's not good enough. But like I told the guys, at least you know now. You know, at least we know what it looks like now. You know, it's a good team playing good football, and we know after two games, we kind of know who we are. We're figuring some stuff out, and we got about 3 days here to kind of figure that out before we start getting ready for the Jets as a staff as well.
0: They don't see the Bears until Thanksgiving, and then they'll see them in the second to last game of the year before they go to Green Bay to finish the season. They're at Minnesota in week 15, so the division's going to be wide open until the end of the year, one would think. But those Bears games, man, because Ben Johnson is there. And the narrative is just going to be screaming louder and louder and louder. The two narratives about the Bears, about the Lions right now, is they're not the same without Ben Johnson. Period. End of story. And their Super Bowl window closed when Dan Campbell went for it on the fourth, you know, on fourth down over and over again in the NFC Championship game, fair or not, a couple years ago. They've got 15 games left this season to push back on the narrative. That's a ton of games. And they got people like Jack Campbell who refuses to, you know, take it well, which is good because this is the grit we're talking about.
15: Yeah, I'm going to be honest with you. Hats off to them. Played terrible. And it starts with me. And I feel like it's all me. I got to be better. And I ain't got no other thing to do to look in the mirror and be better. So that's really where it starts. It starts with us. But, yeah, they did a good job. I mean, every time I lace up my cleats, I'm going 100%. Yeah, put it on me. I played terrible, so I got to be better, especially for the offense, for all these guys in the locker room.
0: Yeah, he was getting choked up. All right, so the way through, got to come up with a home date win against the Jets. Go to Carolina and put the points on the board, similar to what the Bears just did, right? Go to Arizona, come up with that win. Now suddenly you're 4-1 going on a bye before you get two home dates against your home division rivals in Green Bay and Minnesota before you visit Miami. There's some wins out there, one at a time, but this first 2 weeks on defense, no bueno to say the least.
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0: Rich Eisen, a man barely alive. 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We're not sure about faster. The Rich Eisen Show. On today's show, senior writer for the MMQB, Albert Breer. And now, with inflation, it's the $46 million man, Rich Eisen.
1: Well, hey, everybody. Hour number two of the Rich Eisen Show is on the air here on this Friday. 844-204-RICH, number to dial. Every phone line is lit. We're going to do our best to empty those phone banks. It's a What's More Likely Friday. Chris Brockman's got everything all teed up for that later on. Here on Disney Plus, the ESPN app, ESPN Radio, Sirius XM Channel 80. His material in Sports Illustrated as the MMQB writer and senior writer and reporter is must-read material. Albert Breer back here on the Rich Eisen Show. How are you, Albert? Good to see you.
3: I'm good. How you doing, Rich?
1: I'm doing great, but better for seeing you here on my screen. What's your impression of last night and the Bills doing what they did on Thursday night?
3: I mean, I think the best way to describe it is it sort of looked, at the beginning of the game at least, like a high school game, and there's one kid who's going Division I on the field. You know what I mean? Like,
1: right.
3: It's just such an obscene level that he's playing at. And my former colleague and your current colleague, Kurt Warner, put a video out this morning that I think was really informative of some of the stuff that he's doing. The open throw to Josh Palmer, which like looked like a layup and really wasn't, you know, the degree of difficulty with some of this stuff. The way he just seems to have a defense on a string, that's number one, is Josh Allen is again playing like the best football player on planet Earth. So that's number one. Number two, I think what you're seeing, from Buffalo is a little bit of the brakes are off now, and this is Joe Brady's team, and there's going to be an aggression, and there's going to be kind of a no apologies, feel to the way that they play. And, you know, it's interesting because when I talked to Josh about this over the summer, he brought up 2019 LSU. And it was just an interesting thing to bring up because I think it was sort of aimed at, you know, we're coming for everybody this year. And that's the sort of look this team's going to have. And obviously, you know, you're not going to replicate what Joe Burrow and Justin Jefferson and Ja'Marr Chase were at the college level. That's sort of a one-off. But I think it kind of, you know, illustrated what Joe Brady's capable of when he's got all the tools around him. And it does feel to me like, at least offensively right now, and it looks like they dodged a bullet on DJ Moore. Have DJ Moore and Dalton Kincaid and Khalil Shakir and James Cook and Keon Coleman look pretty good last night, I thought too. It feels like this is maybe the most balanced group that Josh Allen's had around him. He doesn't have the singular weapon that he had when he had Stephon Diggs in his prime, but just collectively it looks really, really good through 2 weeks.
1: All right, so a couple things I want to follow up on. DJ Moore, they did dodge a bullet with him, you think?
3: It looks like it, yeah. So it's an AC joint sprain. Those can be tricky. How long is he going to be out? I'm not sure. I would assume he's going to miss some time, but I don't think it'll be a time.
1: Okay. So it's not like collarbone or anything that serious or.
3: Right. And that separation was the concern. I mean, that was the first thing I thought when I saw him go down. It looked like he was like literally holding his clavicle.
1: Right.
3: You know what I mean? Like, so that was my first thought, that that's what it was going to be. And those are obviously way worse. You miss more time. There's the risk that you re-break, but it looks like he's going to be all right.
1: And I think I know what you meant by this, but I want to ask it so you can fill it in. What do you mean by the brakes are off now in Buffalo? What do you mean by that?
3: So, like, this is, I've said this a few different places. I'm not sure if I've said it with you yet. I think I probably did, but, you know, his Joe Brady's mentor, Sean Payton, and I think this is the best way to illustrate it. And you remember Sean Payton with the Giants, was a good coordinator, got to a Super Bowl. John Fox is the defensive coordinator under Jim Fossil. And then he was stripped of play calling in 02. And then he went to Dallas. He was with Bill Parcells for 3 years. And his ideas were so crazy and out of this world there that Bill Parcells actually started calling him Dennis the Menace. So, like, I think in retrospect, you look at those 6 years that Sean Payton spent as an offensive coordinator, and it was still done within the context of whoever his head coach was. And so you didn't get to see the full Sean Payton. Then he gets to New Orleans, and man, did it look different, you know, and a huge part of that, of course, is Drew Brees. But for 14 years in a row, they were a top five offense. Brees broke every record in Saints history, broke a lot of NFL records. And, you know, I just, that's something I did talk to Joe about, you know, this summer. He's going to be careful because he's still very close with Sean McDermott, and everybody respects what Sean McDermott, me too, did over the last 9 years there. But there is something to a coach like that not having to go over and check and not having to do something within somebody else's game plan and not having to think twice about doing X, Y, or Z. And I think what we've seen over the first 2 weeks is a Joe Brady who is, I mean, I think letting it rip on offense. I think that ethos is carrying over to what's a really aggressive defensive scheme under Jim Leonard. And I think you see how much the players are enjoying playing within it. Josh Allen, of course, primary among them.
1: Albert Breer here on the Rich Eisen Show. Where does this leave the Lions? I know they're 1-1. The week one game looked to have been in hand. Then it wasn't. Then Tyler Shuck went off on this defense that I was talking about. Having given up 63 first downs through six games, Albert, that's tied with the 85 yeah. Colts for the second most through two games of an NFL season. Another stat that I had in the shoot that I didn't mention here, of the 135 rush yards by James Cook last night, Albert, 104 came before contact.
3: Which is nuts.
1: 100
3: yeah.
1: yards rushing without being touched, so like 100 flag football yards last night in a Thursday night football game. So I know we're talking about Ben Johnson's not there anymore and they're a different team, but I mean, the defense appears to be a massive problem in Detroit.
3: Yeah. And I think they did show offensively, they showed some fight last night, I thought, in getting back into it and making it at least interesting. Right. At least I thought it was in the fourth quarter there. That Jared Goff played pretty well down the stretch. You know what they are offensively. And I think, you know, hiring Drew Petzing, I mean, to be able to score 31 points in that environment and do it without three starting offensive linemen, I thought was pretty good. Defensively, it's going to be interesting to see where this goes because Kelvin Shepard's one of Dan Campbell's guys and a guy that he developed there. This is now his second year as defensive coordinator taking over for Aaron Glenn. And Dan Campbell really stuck by Aaron Glenn through some rough patches early in their time together in Detroit. And I think if we see a couple more of these performances, then you're going to start to see Shepard on the spot. Now, like, to be fair to him, he's a bright young coaching prospect and the secondary has all kinds of issues. And it's Terrion Arnold, the way that thing played out. And then it's being without your two starting safeties and Brian Branch and Kirby Joseph, who they are going to get back. So, it's not all on Shepard, but you're right. I mean, you look at the run defense and the issues of the run defense, they don't have that same crutch that they have in the secondary with the front seven. So, you know, I think that there were some things, some people I've talked to have pointed out to me, people who really, you know this stuff, obviously, about the way the defense looked last night, and it looked undisciplined. They lost contain a bunch. They've got a lot of stuff to take care of. And, you know, it kind of makes me think back to, you know, 2021 when Dan Campbell wound up pulling the plug on Anthony Lynn as his offensive coordinator. It was a tough decision, but he made that decision. And, if this doesn't get turned around, you wonder if he's going to start to look at similar types of actions on the defensive side of the ball.
1: Wow. No kidding, huh?
3: Yeah. I mean, I'm not saying it's likely or anything like that, but it's worth at least considering at this point because this isn't like a one-off. The defense has been a little messy for a while now.
1: Okay. That's a heck of a, that's a more of a loaf than a breadcrumb right there, Albert. All right, let's talk about some injuries. Nico Collins and Zay Flowers are two top-notch wide receivers that have been missing in practice for much of the week. Do we see them this weekend for the Texans and Ravens specifically?
3: So, like, Nico, I believe, is a hamstring, right? Like, so Nico, I would think that the Texans would be careful. Now, right. The issue here for the Texans is they did lose last week, and they're going to be playing the Cincinnati Bengals, and that is, of course, no easy out, even though it's at home. And so my guess would be they rest him. I'm a little less certain on Zay Flowers. It'll be interesting to see where both of those go. Again, like, this is such a long haul. And, you know, I think it's easy for all of us on the outside to look at it and say, well, you know, maybe the Ravens have a little bit more leeway than the Texans do because the Ravens are 1-0. You know, and they're, and, you know, they've got, you know, a chance now to be really, I think, special offensively. So, you know, you take precautions, but I think both teams are going to be careful with their star receivers.
1: And in terms of, quarterbacks, Carson Wentz, it's crazy, but it's the truth here. And he's got an opportunity, right? Like, while Kyler convalesces, but, you know, this is a pretty big football game against the Chicago Bears. And if he goes into Chicago and balls out, they're 2-0, and you got to sit mm-hmm. here and wonder, do the Vikings just stick with the former second overall pick here?
3: And this is a fascinating game for a ton of reasons. And I think the biggest one is getting to see that Bears offense piloted by Ben Johnson and Caleb Williams going against the Brian Flores defense. Can't wait for that. But you're right. Like, I think it's worth considering. The spot Carson Wentz is in now, if he's able to go get a win on the road against the defending division champions, does he start to build some momentum here? And I don't know that Kevin O'Connell would go away from Carson Wentz or go away from Kyler Murray that quickly. But if Kyler Murray comes back from the concussion and 2 or 3 weeks in, it doesn't look right. If Carson Wentz plays well in this spot, then all of a sudden we're looking at it and we're saying, well, is Carson Wentz the better option? I'd also say this. I think O'Connell is committed to giving that group of players the best answer he possibly can. After everything they went through last year, and a lot of these guys were around for the 14-win season 2 years ago, and you can go down the list of veterans that are in the prime of their careers, you know, guys like Andrew Van Ginkle and Blake Cashman and Byron Murphy and Justin Jefferson and Jordan Addison and TJ Hawkinson and Aaron Jones and on and on and on and on, Christian Darrisaw, Brian O'Neill. Like, those guys don't want to wait around. And, you know, so, like, I do think this is something that will continue to be evaluated over the course of the year. Because I don't think Kevin O'Connell is going to just say, okay, well, we brought him in to be the starter, so he's the starter. If it doesn't work, and it didn't look great before Kyler Murray got hurt, if it doesn't work with Kyler Murray, I think there is a world where Carson Wentz winds up being the quarterback down the line. And that's simply based on my belief that Kevin O'Connell feels like he owes it to that group of players to give him the best answer at the position after what they went through last year.
1: And then two teams that played in the first two games of the season, it feels like it was last year. What's the scoop with Sam Darnold for the Seahawks?
3: This is a weird one. Yeah, so it's, I want to make sure I get this right. Sure. It's the hip joint and the glute tendon, I think is the two injured areas. And it is, so I was told this is a 3 to 6 week injury.
1: Wow.
3: When I ran that up to the, ran that up the flagpole with Seahawks people, I got a lot of like, well, we just don't know, you know, and we're just not sure. And so I think there is enough uncertainty around this. Now the good news is like they do trust Drew Lock, and Drew Lock was there for 2 years, left for a year, came back last year. He's got the experience in that offense, and as much as Sam Darnold does. And so, you know, you've got a guy that you feel like you could trust that got rolling towards the end of that game against the Patriots. My sense is like that they feel good about going into the game against the Cardinals this week with Drew Lock as their quarterback, and they're going to keep reevaluating it. And, you know, they're going to be careful with it because again, it's just such an uncommon injury. And so Again, the glute tendon and the hip joint, that combination, I think, has kind of created some uncertainty around where Sam is and where Sam's going to be a week from now, 2 weeks from now. But again, like what I was told initially was this is about a 3 to 6 week injury.
1: Wow, that's significant, man. There's just no other way to put it. But obviously they have the defense and the, Drew Locke just takes care of the football. They could just win more games than they lose, clearly, if any. And then do we see Aaron Donald on Monday night here in L.A.?
3: I think he wants to play. I think he wants to play. I think there's a good chance of it. Yeah, I think now look, like what you don't want if you're Sean McVay, if you're Chris Shula, if you're the guys that are trying to see him through to the finish line, right? The finish line's in January and February, which is where the big goals are for the Rams. Like you certainly don't want to get in over your skis just because Myles Garrett's out. Like that would be, I think the concern would be like, let's not overreact to Myles Garrett being out, but certainly would help to have Aaron Donald out there. Maybe this Giants team that the Rams are going up against is a little bit more of a formidable opponent than we would have thought a couple weeks ago. Obviously Aaron Donald can be a difference maker. So I do think that there's a good chance that he plays on Monday night. Be exciting for everybody to get to watch that on national TV, of course, on ESPN. And, I think they're on track. I think they're on track to see if he can give it a go on Monday night.
1: All right. What am I not asking you? What are you hearing that you wouldn't mind? No, seriously, because so many people, you talk to them, they talk to you. Week one is a liar. It's not a liar, but
3: week one is a liar. Okay. I just think, what I think is interesting? And I have some of these teams written down, but the amount of teams that are 0-1 that are in just really interesting spots going into week two, right? Is it a must win for the Packers? Maybe not, but losing to the Jets wouldn't be great, right? And I think the Jets are actually kind of frisky. Like I look at the Jets roster and kind of the job they've done since Darren Mojee got there. I think they're going to be a little bit of a tough out. The Buccaneers, they're 0-1 now, and obviously turning the ball over four times against the Bengals wasn't great. They play the Browns. I think most of us look at that. That should be a layup. Man, would the sky be falling there if they lose the Browns? So there's some pressure on the Bucs there. And then there are a couple teams that to me, like there's some pressure on them because of the way the schedule sets up, right? So New England would be one. They're now 0-1. They play against the Steelers at home on Sunday. After that, at Jacksonville in the September heat, at Buffalo, like you could be looking at 0-4. And then the Broncos have the Jaguars at home this week. After that, the Rams, the Niners, the Chargers, the Seahawks. So like, I just think like for a few of these teams that have started 0-1 that had really high expectations, and those four teams that I mentioned have been regulars in the playoffs, except for the Patriots, and the Patriots were in the Super Bowl last year. They rightfully have high expectations, but you get to 0-2 and it's maybe one of those, it's starting to get late early situations.
1: Well, talk about Cleveland. That's late early there, isn't it? I mean, I understand Todd Monken's like, I'm the coach and I tell the players who are playing and it's their job to execute. I totally get that. That's what coaches should say. This situation, it just rang. Not hollow because he means it.
3: Yeah.
1: It just rang a bell that sounded like more of an alarm from the outside looking in to say, how would the locker room feel with Watson not performing well again? And then he says that the media thinks he should throw 400 yards and 5 touchdowns, which is an absurdity. Browns fans just want to win, dude. And if it doesn't happen in Tampa, they come home, against Carolina in week three. And we're going to sit here and wonder who's starting.
3: It's going to be a cauldron, right? Like you'd imagine if it doesn't go well, if it doesn't go well down in Tampa this weekend, what we saw over the summer, that was a preseason game with like 15,000 people in the stands. That was nothing.
1: I know.
3: You know what I mean?
1: And it was it was a layup set up by Monken because he put Deshaun's start in the preseason on the road and he knew if he was going to be in Cleveland, put him in the second half against a bunch of guys who might not make the roster, and he'll succeed and get things right. working. It was set up as a layup. We've been through this and done that. So, you know, what are you hearing out of Cleveland, I guess?
3: Yeah, and question. So I would say they still do believe that Deshaun's the best option for the team. And, you know, a lot of this year, and I don't know if they're going to say this publicly, but a lot of this year is about talent development for them, right? So they made the conscious decision a year and a half ago, we got to get younger, which precipitated the Travis Hunter trade.
1: Right.
3: And I, like, to their credit, they put together a really nice rookie class last year, you know, with Mason Graham and Quinshon Judkins and, of course, Carson Schwessinger, the defensive rookie of the year, Harold Fannin, Dylan Sampson, all those guys. They think they've done it again now with Spencer Fano and Casey Concepcion and Denzel Boston. So, like, you've got a really nice young core there. And, like, I think a huge part of this year for Monk and for everyone on that staff is how can we bring the talent along to a point where everyone's got the arrow pointing up going into 2027. And I just think, like, a huge piece of the decision making now is what quarterback is going to be best for the other 10 guys in the huddle to develop, to get better. And if you've got a young quarterback who's developing himself, it can hamstring that a little bit. And, you know, one thing that really stuck out to me in kind of doing my homework on Cleveland situation over the summer was that, you know, they really felt like Deshaun Watson was a good fit for Todd Monken's offense for a specific reason that made Deshaun Watson start to feel like himself again. And that's the amount of control that Todd wants to give the quarterback. Cause that's what Bill O'Brien gave Deshaun Watson in Houston. And so, like, that piece of the offense sort of goes away if you go to a younger guy. And that's not Shedeur Sanders' fault. It's just there's one guy who's now in his 10th year in the league and there's another guy who's in his second. And so, like, there's all these football reasons. That's the point I'm making here. There's all these football reasons to stick it out with Deshaun. But then there's the other stuff. And how does Deshaun himself react to that? And how does the team react to that if that's a home game for them and it is a hornet's nest that they are walking into? That's, I think, the balance here. And that gets amped up if they don't play well in Tampa. I'm not saying they need to win. But if they get their asses kicked down there, if it's 40-0 and Baker Mayfield is planting flags, so to speak, and throwing for 350 yards and showing the Browns what they replaced Deshaun, like what they replaced when they went to Deshaun Watson, I mean, obviously the temperature is going to get turned way up on that.
1: No doubt. Hey, it's great to see your face, man, because I thought, your fellow Buckeye fans would be eating it off like leopards. Isn't that what was going on?
3: We made it through the week. We made it through the week, Rich, which is always a win after a game like that. We
1: come
3: don't.
1: Come on, man.
3: As Ryan Day says, we don't lose around here.
1: I know,
3: so
1: and I get it. I get it.
3: Kind of hard when it
1: come
3: happens.
1: On, man. Losing to Texas in Texas in that environment. I know you were up 20.
3: That's
1: nothing to hang. Hey. It's nothing to hang your head on.
3: And no hate on Texas. Like, that environment was incredible. That's the one thing I really hope, Rich, like, and I know you feel the same way I do. Can we please do everything we can to get more schools to schedule games like that? I that is something that is so unique. An environment like that, like what it was like on TV, just watching on TV at 10 right. p.m. Eastern
1: yeah.
3: on Saturday night. Like, we need more of that, not less of that. And I mean, credit to Sark, because I think he was right last year when he said they shouldn't have punished his team for scheduling the Ohio State game when, you know, other teams are scheduling cupcakes, for the three or four non-conference games that they've got. We need to incentivize that, you know? There's a reason why Big Noon Kickoff is at Ohio State. Kent State on Saturday. It's because there aren't enough intersectional games, you know?
1: Oh, no doubt.
3: And so anything we can do to create more nights like Saturday night.

0: But that's
1: the drama that you just
0: right.
1: I feel like that sort of drama is so specific to college football. You know what I mean? Like, so yeah, let's get more of that, not less.
0: Brother, great to see you. Thanks for the time and the great insight as always. We'll chat again.
1: Sure. All right, thanks, Rich.
0: That's Albert Breer, everybody, right here on the Rich Eisen Show. Listen, you know what it's like watching games. 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
1: Hey.
0: What's up, Manny?
2: Bueno, buenos días, amigos de El Segundo. El Capitán está para atrás en control. Welcome back, Mr. Eisen.
0: Thank you, sir. Appreciate it. Thank you.
2: All right, so first of all, sir, are we still playing? Is he back yet for Aaron Donald? Because technically, we haven't seen him on the field yet. Second of all,
0: yes.
2: Congratulations to Kyle Larson. Last week, he broke his winning streak of 51 races. But my reason for bringing him up is his team, Alex Bowman. First time in a long time that he finished second place, but in his interview, he was really down, bummed out. His head was down during the interview. He had said that he didn't want to get on the plane, that he had a hard time getting into the car, that he said he had just lost his best friend. I'm like, oh man, well, that sucks. He was talking about his puppy. He was talking about his dog, Sin. So like, oh my God, the tears just started right there. But the reason for my call. Sir, can you please call your buddy Kyle Whittingham to maybe start the third line or maybe even the practice squad for tomorrow's game against my beloved UTEP Miners? They put up 51 last week after getting blanked out by OU by 51. Not sure what amount of money was promised, but hey, I take a Rich Eisen show month in place of that.
0: Listen, I don't think. Hey, Manny.
2: Sir, go ahead.
0: I don't think Michigan is going to take any reps off at all. I don't think they have any. Desire to, and I don't think they have any leeway to. I mean, every rep matters. And certainly Western Michigan comes in and, you know, and thanks for the call, Manny, did what they did. You know, they're not going to sit here and take any reps off third stringers, second stringers.
3: No.
0: They're going to take that game and try and stack first down, stack points, stack touchdowns, stack. Yeah.
3: Bodies.
0: They're going to go back to Glory Road. They're going to take UTEP back
3: Glory Road.
0: Back to the 60s.
3: Josh Lucas.
0: Oh, yeah. That's what they're going to try to do. You know?
3: I mean, Michigan's 35-point favorite.
0: Whatever. Okay. 35. Like, who comes up with that line?
3: I said every day with this. Computers and the algorithms. Okay. I mean, I think it's pretty accurate.
0: That game in Oxford, Mississippi. I mean, you're saying this can't be real, what I'm seeing online with Morgan Freeman's voice, right?
3: Oh, he's the guest picker this week.
0: Oh, I know that.
3: Yeah.
0: And I know he was on Pat's show.
3: Yeah.
0: You know.
3: But did you see Lane playing?
0: No, but you're not seeing the, you know, what's going on all on socials.
3: No.
0: You know, the hype video that Ole Miss fans have put out and the AI using Morgan Freeman's voice. It's crazy what AI does these days, man. But
3: well, I saw Lane playing coy with the injury report. Sam Levitt was doubtful. Then he gets upgraded to questionable now. It's like, okay, like, come on.
0: Can we just cut, like,
3: you know, he's playing. Like, what do we do?
0: It's so on.
4: I believed him.
0: It is on Saturday night. It's just going to be awesome. We knew that too. We knew it. We knew it when we first saw him walk to the FBO to his airport to take the plane to Baton Rouge. To leave town just on the outset of the playoffs. Can you imagine? That friggin' happened. And it's
3: and
0: all coming back.
3: He was going to get bonus money if Mississippi somehow made it.
0: He did get bonus. He did get bonus money for a couple of rounds.
3: Yeah.
0: And what's with the, they had like the FBI sweep the facility for bugs.
3: Oh, for bugs.
0: Right. That
3: they
0: were concerned like Lane had the place wired.
3: After he left.
0: Dude, this is college football at its finest in terms of lowest.
3: Old school,
0: lowest in terms of fun. Boy, I will be settled into my chair for that Saturday night. You know, and then.
3: Yeah, great game on a slate where there's not a lot of top 25 teams playing against each other. Only a handful, you know, Louisville, SMU is one. And then tonight, Houston and Texas Tech. It's only three matchups of top 25 teams this week.
0: Christian in Toronto here on the Rich Eisen Show. What's up, Christian?
5: How's it going, guys? It's been a minute.
0: It really has. What's going on?
5: I'll be quick. Just want to get something off my chest.
0: Go for it.
5: For the first time in quite some time, the Washington Commanders have a pretty decent defense, I would say. Outside of your boy Mikey Sanristil getting burned a little bit, I thought we looked pretty good against Philly, and I think we'll look even better Sunday against the Cowboys. Once Jaden and Cole enter game two of this new offense. And I think we're going to get a big divisional win. Sorry, TJ.
6: I love how I'm just synonymous anytime someone calls in.
0: You're not anonymous. He just called you out.
6: I said synonymous. Like, they will call.
0: I thought you said anonymous. Sorry. why are you surprised that you're synonymous with the Dallas Cowboys?
6: It's funny, man.
0: Anybody were playing the win-loss game when it was time to, you know, the Jets, or they were like, sorry, Rich, it's a win. I'm like, okay, whatever. That's all right.
6: I just like it. That's all I'm saying.
0: All right, Christian. I did see that towards the end. That fourth quarter was more like year one of Jaden Daniels offensively and the team. They looked pretty damn good towards the end of that game in Philadelphia. Philly did just enough to escape. And that is going to just be a big time game.
3: Big time.
0: In Dallas. Big time. Thanks for the call, Christian.
5: Thank you.
0: You bet. That's going to be massive.
3: Cowboys 0-2? What's the panic meter if that happens?
0: Well, let's take a look at Dallas's schedule. Because if that happens, they go to Rio to take on the Ravens. Oh, and then they're at Houston before Tampa visits in a short week on Thursday night. And then they have to go to Green Bay. One assumes Micah's back. And then the Monday nighter against Philadelphia. I would say you best go into that stretch 1-1. You got to hold serve at home. You're Gotti, right?
6: Gotti.
3: Gotti.
0: He Gotti. Greatest offense there is.
6: Again, Arias Consulting would have, you know, said to pump the brakes on.
0: Pump the brakes. Let's not give ourselves an acronym when we don't have a single W.
3: He Gotti. Man, nice,
1: just a little bit.
3: He Gotti.
0: He Gotti. The greatest offense there is.
3: Can we not drop the ball this week, George Pickens? Like, come on, man.
7: When the ducks quack, feed
6: it's
7: them.
6: A different game if he catches.
0: Gotta win your home games you in go. Division.
6: Yeah.
0: Period. End of story. Yeah. Gotta have it. That's a massive game.
6: Massive large.
0: And then they go to, like I said, they go to Brazil. That's, dude.
6: I decided that I'm flight stay home, was, Rich.
0: That flight did not end.
6: I decided I'm not going to go to Brazil.
0: So okay.
3: You're not going?
6: I'll be here.
3: Man.
0: When I went to call that game last year, oh my God. That flight just didn't end.
6: Really?
0: Didn't stop.
6: How long is it?
0: It felt, I think it was 12 hours.
3: Yeah, that's long.
0: Yeah, the hemisphere is pretty big.
6: Yeah.
0: You know?
6: Especially because it's flat.
0: Oh my God. Yeah, man, that's a pretty big football game coming up with Baltimore playing the way they are. One would think Baltimore against the Saints this week, they win that one. They're 2-0 going into that game. And then they, after that game in Rio, it's a home date with Tennessee for Baltimore.
3: Tennessee.
0: Before they visit Atlanta, which just announced they're starting Cooper Rush this week.
3: Hey.
0: Michael Penix is not back yet, even though he's practicing fully. So it's Cooper Rush game again. Oh boy.
3: Jack Strand is the backup.
0: Jack Strand.
6: Private Dick.
3: I think we might see Jack Strand on Sunday.
0: You think so?
3: What do they got to lose?
0: If Chicago put up that many points in Carolina against this defense, Bijan and Drake London and Kyle Pitts, let's go. You know what I mean?
3: You have Drake London and Kyle Pitts. You starting those guys?
0: Maybe not Pitts, but you gotta start London. Don't you?
3: Yes, and you pray.
0: Right. And you're definitely starting Bijan.
3: Yeah, yeah, for sure. He might be quarterback proof, but the other guys?
0: Penix might make his start the next week on Thursday night in Green Bay. Now that would make for a pretty big game if Green Bay's got to beat the Jets this week. They just have to. You know, losing six in a row dating back to last season, including the playoffs, and four of the six, they had a double, they had a two touchdown, two score lead in four of the six. They just got to, they have to go to the Jets and polish them off. And come home at 1-1 to take on Atlanta.
3: It might be just me talking about the LaFleur hot seat.
0: I don't know why you do.
3: But if they lose to the Jets, it ain't going to be just me.
0: I don't know why you do. They just signed him again.
3: Great.
0: What do you got against LaFleur?
3: I don't have anything against LaFleur.
0: You keep mentioning his hot seat.
6: Since last
0: I guess
6: year.
0: When you lose seven games in a row.
3: And I think other spots have proven... Sometimes change is just necessary after a given period of time. Look at Buffalo right now.
0: Right.
3: You think they'd be on this hot start if Sean McDermott was the coach?
0: Maybe.
3: Maybe. But the change seemingly has worked.
0: Let's take a break. 844-204-RICH, number to dial here on the program. Still to come, what's more likely? I've got my top five other matchups to look forward to And then there were some things that happened in baseball while I was hospitalized. Got a hit on that. Somebody got eliminated in the room.
6: We're eliminated in May, bro.
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0: How are you? My name is Scott Van Pelt, host of SC Pod, along with my partner in crime, Stanford Steve. 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
2: Sports.
0: Some.
2: Parenting.
0: I feel like that comes up a lot. I feel like most recently I've needed some help because I feel like my shortcomings there are evident. It's life stuff, you know, relatable content.
2: It's fun.
0: It's just two bald-headed goons just talking about nonsense a lot in a crowded podcast space. There's that one.
2: We're here.
0: Here we are.

0: 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TJ Jefferson, I just learned, doesn't hit on 16s.
1: Not all the time.
0: In blackjack.
1: Jay Philly, just listen to Love by Keisha Cole, because that's going to be the song that's going to get everybody going, and you're going to want to be a part of that.
2: Yeah, if you see Jay Philly in Vegas tonight.
0: Yeah, ask him to buy you a drink, because he can afford it. 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All right, TJ, the New York Metropolitans.
1: Mm-hmm.
0: Got eliminated from playoff contention earlier this
1: week. Yeah, like I said, in May this happened.
0: No, it didn't happen in May. It actually was official this very week. You lasted all the way to mid-September, man.
1: Well, my interest in it did not last past
0: I know that.
1: I got to be honest.
0: I know that. Man, so do we have the updated board? I don't know if we have an updated board.
1: Well, we're last out of the I'm last out of the three.
0: Well, I know there is, but I'm just wondering. There it is. There's an X.
1: Dang it.
0: It's sort of like a
2: I got X'd out.
0: Got X'd out.
1: Family feudish. Man.
0: It's gone.
1: Ding.
0: The Yankees clinched.
1: Good seeing you guys.
0: When's the Red Sox magic number? Can't be too far around the corner.
2: Can't be too far off. Win last night. Gutty win last night in Texas.
0: Yeah.
2: I mean,
0: nice comeback win on the Rangers that left a mark on Texas.
2: Yeah.
0: Cause they're too.
2: I know, they're fighting.
0: Behind the Guardians. Yeah. This is what's nuts, is that the Yankees are 22 games above 500, and the Guardians could wind up getting a week off. You know what I mean?
2: Division winner.
0: Because they win a division.
2: Right.
0: And the Astros are one game above 500 and could wind up taking on the loser in the Central. Whatever.
2: Meanwhile, we have to play each other in the wild card.
0: It's happening again.
2: Sweet.
0: Yankee Stadium again.
2: Brutal.
0: That's coming. It'll be Schlittler, Cole, and Fried. Three games.
2: Yikes.
0: That's the Yankee strength right there. Yeah. As we'll find out, Judge got hurt. He had to leave the game. But the person who eliminated the Mets, we knew it was happening. Pete Alonso hits his 300th home run to tie game.
1: Yeah, I mean.
0: And the fans go nuts. A curtain call. You have a problem with that?
1: Who's my favorite baseball player, Brockman?
2: Pete Alonso.
1: So no.
0: You'd have been leading the charge there, huh?
1: Listen, if our record was a little different and this game meant something, then yeah, I might have tapered it a little bit, but no, we're so far out of it. It was cool. What better place to have him hit it?
2: I thought it was cool. Sean Manaea was kind of pissed.
0: He was pissed.
2: Kind of weird.
0: I read that. I'll be straight up. Like, again, we met Sean Manaea at the, were you at the Big Slick that year?
2: He was
0: with the A's.
2: Oh, yeah.
0: And he joined the party because, we were too loud.
2: We were too loud in the
0: hotel. We were in the same hotel.
2: Oh, a bunch of the A's players.
0: I know. And they're really cool. It was really cool to meet him, but yeah. I'm like, dude. Welcome to New York. You know, this guy means so much to Met fans, which is why they let him walk. Come on.
1: Well, he could have chosen. He chose to
0: walk.
1: I think the more you really break it down and look at it.
0: Why did he walk if the Mets didn't give him what he wanted?
1: I don't know.
0: Why didn't the Mets give him what he wanted?
1: I don't have inside sources.
2: If he thought he was declining too, look at his numbers. He's been awesome this year.
0: He has been.
1: 38 home runs this year.
2: 280, almost 400 home runs and over 100 RBI. Like,
0: yeah.
2: Come on.
0: I know. And then, perfect moment too.
1: Perfect.
0: When a ball between Lindor, Bichette, and my favorite, Mr. New York himself, Mr. Met Town himself, Juan Soto.
1: Hanging fruit.
0: Did you see SportsCenter Zero Chill? They put their salaries on the screen.
2: Well, I think
0: $1 billion worth of salaries.
2: Somebody said it during the broadcast. Was like,
0: it's $1 billion of salaries letting the ball drop.
2: Couldn't hit a ball.
0: So great. Like, that is, you know, chicken soup for the soul when you need your appendix taken out. You know, you're reading about this. You're thinking, oh my gosh, I got to go to the emergency room. What am I looking at? Oh, that.
1: Well, it's good to see
0: Met fans cheering. They're leaving after Alonzo's last at bats.
1: Good to see the hate in your heart wasn't taken out.
0: It's not hate,
1: you know, like EJ. The hate to see another man provide hate. For his family and get a great deal for himself.
0: That it's not hate.
1: You so much.
0: No, it's not
1: too
0: hate.
1: Too bad they didn't cut that out.
0: Could have been the turtle. That was post-op.
2: I bet that felt great.
0: Dude, I've never had that. Holy crap.
1: 10 out of 10.
0: But you know, baseball Toradol is watching $1 billion of Mets salary, including the guy who left New York to take, left the Bronx.
1: I know.
0: And to take the money and call it a Mets town.
1: This would really mean something more.
0: Honestly,
1: more
0: like he's been around forever.
1: Like traditionally throughout decades, you just guys have great. Been the guys who have been that great. Way. So
0: it's great.
1: Yeah.
0: Mets fans just cheering on Pete Alonso. Should have been here, Pete. We love you. Polar bear.
1: And didn't you want him?
0: Polar bear.
1: Yeah, you did.
0: No.
1: I
0: just wanted him away from playing the Yankees as much as he did. And unfortunately, he went to a spot they play him more. Yankees can't get him out. Ever.
1: That's why you wanted him.
2: I mean, I kind of wanted Alonso this offseason, too.
0: I thought you wanted Alonso this offseason.
2: Really want
0: the
2: Alonso.
0: Red Sox, he would have been a dynamite addition to the Boston Red Sox.
2: Hey, Wilson Contreras has been awesome this year. Glad to have him, but I really wanted Alonso.
1: Yeah, I really wanted him.
0: For sure. And the Orioles are still put up the wild card standing.
2: They're not out of it.
0: They're not out of it, but, they've had too many losses. Like three out right now is that's a tall order.
2: Feels like a lot.
0: That's a lot of teams to skip and jump.
2: How many games are left? 9?
0: It's going to be the two of us. Yeah. It's going to happen again. Yankees, Red Sox in the playoffs. And if the Yankees advance, they take on the Rays.
2: Yep.
0: And if whoever wins the AL, whoever wins the divisional series, most likely Yankees, Rays or Red Sox, Rays will take on a team that's like 500 in the ALCS.
2: Feels like one of those three teams from the East is going to the World
0: Series. Well, it would only make sense because it is the best division in the American League this year by far.
2: By far.
0: And the three best teams.
2: Yeah.
0: By far.
2: Sox, Rays this weekend.
0: Okay.
1: I hope the worst for both of you.
0: You know what? I appreciate that.
1: I take that.
0: I appreciate that.
1: I don't hate the Yankees.
0: Yes, you do.
1: No, I don't.
0: Just admit it.
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28: Good afternoon, everyone, and welcome to Gameplay. I'm your host, Matthew Cos. A gorgeous Friday here in Southern Ontario. We are brought to you by FanDuel. Get more ways to play your game your way. And I'm just looking at the lineup. And yes, tomorrow there's hockey on this station. The Maple Leafs from Scotiabank Arena taking on the Montreal Canadiens. Coverage starts at 7 o'clock. Todd Crocker's first call alongside Jim Ralph, pre and post with Taddy and Anthony Stewart. Do you think at some point, Alex, and I've thrown out an Owen once, but, you know, which is bad enough. But do you think Jim Ralph at any point is gonna say a throwback to Todd Crocker and say Bonesy? Do you think that's gonna happen once?
29: I think over under two or three times in the first broadcast would be my go-to. 2.5, I think, would be mine. Yeah. And you know what? In fact, you mentioned two Jims already. So there's already two Jims in the mix. So Todd's gonna have some trouble with the crew. I'm sure he won't have trouble with the on-ice product though.
28: Yeah. So, oh no, 100%. I can't wait to listen to that. And also, it'd be a fair mistake. If it happens, it would be a fair mistake. So here's the show today. A little bit later, I'll explain to you. I'm going to give you a thought exercise about why this is a must-win game for the Blue Jays. Dylan Cease is on the mound against the Rangers. The Buffalo Bills in 2014, after the passing of Ralph Wilson, there was a chance the team could have been bought by Rogers and Bon Jovi, or maybe Donald Trump. Huh, wonder how different everything would be today. Eh, no need to speculate. And compare that then, and remember all the Bills games in Toronto, failed experiment, and now Highmark Stadium and what we saw yesterday. And I got a lot of thoughts on the Bills win over the Detroit Lions, and some of them aren't about Josh Allen, who again is the best football player and is the best fantasy football player. So we will get into that. TSN 1050, I suggest everyone go to the website. They've just revealed their list of top 50 players. They did 1 through 10, and number 1 won't surprise you. It is crazy, Alex, before we get to the opening thought, which is the different one with the NFL season. Connor McDavid 10 straight years he's been number one. 10 straight years. That is crazy in a sport as physical and violent as hockey, and he's been number one every year.
29: Yeah, that was the one note that sort of struck me, is like even early on in his career, like he's just continued to ascend year after year, and he's playing with some good players as well. But there's been a number of years where we've suggested that it's sort of a two-horse race up in Edmonton with Leon Draisaitl as his running mate, and he's managed to carry that team over 150 points once or twice, and you love to see that from that group, and they've had a lot of pressure and a lot on their plate this year. So I'm curious to see. I doubt he moves anywhere. I think he stays one for another couple of years, but there's a couple guys on his tail. We can even discuss that later on.
28: I mean, Macklin Celebrini going from 39 to 3 is ridiculous.
29: Unbelievable.
28: The guy I feel bad for is Nathan MacKinnon. 5 years in a row, silver medal. 5 years in a row. The man led the league in goals. He's like, nope. Still can't be number one.
29: And he's not a guy that takes losing lightly. He's got a lot of post game. He works out really seriously. Obviously, Sidney Crosby and him in the off season get a lot of workouts done, and he is a competitive guy, and you can tell.
28: Yeah, absolutely. So this is your first time doing my NFL confidence picks, isn't it?
29: It is. Yep.
28: Yeah. Because last week we didn't do it because it was the 25th anniversary of 9/11, so I wanted to honor that day. And there's a lot of bells and whistles. I'll explain once again for anyone who is new. I go through every game. I go through it with the odds on FanDuel. I pick every game. This week there are 14 NHL games, or NFL games. So I will be deciding between 1 and 14 and confidence level. So the game I'm least confident about, it's confidence level of 1. The game I'm most confident about, confidence level of 14. You see how that works. So we will start with the one I'm least confident all the way to the one that I'm most. And let's see. This is your first time doing it. All right there, Alex. Let's get to it.
0: How much confidence do you have with your NFL picks?
1: I can't do this anymore, man. I don't know what I'm doing. I don't know where I'm going.
0: Well, don't worry. We have just the person for you, Matthew Cause.
2: Folks, when you're right 52% of the time, you're wrong 48% of the time.
0: Does Matthew Cause always make the right pick? No, but he would never bet against the Harlem Globetrotters.
3: Let me get this straight. You took all the money you made franchising your name and bet it against the Harlem Globetrotters?
4: I thought the Generals were due.
0: So if you need help with your NFL picks, have a listen, because it's time for Cause's Gameplay Confidence Pool Picks, where he ranks all of his picks from most confident...
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9: Just win, baby.
28: All right. We'll start with the game I am least confident about. Alex, give me the sting.
19: Hi, 23. Skidoo.
28: You're like a pro there. Take that, Owen. Okay, Miami's at San Francisco. The 49ers are favored by 13.5. And this game I have no idea about. San Fran, we gave them all the flowers. They spent all that time in Australia. But it's going to take them a while for their bodies to get acclimatized to be back home in California. California, where it seems like those power lines are trying to kill them. I'm going to take the Miami Dolphins. San Fran is going to win, but I think Miami covers. This is your classic last second... back, you know, just a fourth quarter touchdown. They get the garbage cover. I'll take the Dolphins. Moving on.
8: Can I cut in? I'm a big football fan. Want to get back to the game.
28: Next up, the Saints are at Baltimore. The Saints could have won in week one, losing in overtime to Detroit. Meanwhile, Baltimore, they killed the Colts. I am going to take the Saints. They are an 8.5-point underdog on the road. And the main reason is injuries at wide receiver. No Zay Flowers, no Jacoby Lane. These are two of their top three guys. Yeah, the Ravens are going to win. Yes, they're going to win by a touchdown. But what did we see from the Saints and Tyler Shuck? They went, again, down 21-0, and then Shuck put up 410 yards and three touchdowns. We're getting another backside, backdoor cover. I'm taking the Saints. Moving on.
30: Did I tell you that I hold the school record for touchdowns in a season?
28: All right. I know. I know the Colts stunk, but I'm going to take them. 6.5-point underdog on the road against Kansas City. The Chiefs are now coming off of that Monday night game. Emotional, physical win over the Denver Broncos. Go look at the numbers. Most times when a team has that brutal week one loss, they usually cover the following week. Also, Mahomes didn't look good. The Kansas City offensive line did not look good. I still think the Chiefs win. I think it's closer than 6.5. What if the officials actually start calling some penalties on Travis Kelce for holding? Maybe that game was a little closer. I'm going to hold my nose. I'm going to take the Colts, and we're going to move on.
9: All the way back to the beginning when God created football.
28: Listen, no one likes Tennessee. And there's nothing worse right now than a Cam Ward press conference. Oh, it's embarrassing. It's awkward. But I will take the Titans at home. I'm taking another underdog here, folks. They are a 7-point. They are a touchdown underdog at home against the Eagles. And here's the reason. I still can't trust Philly's offense. They have 3 or 4 big plays, and then they go like 6 drives without a first down. They got 10 first downs last week, and they still got a win. But here's the main stat you need to know. Only twice last year did the Eagles win a game by 7 or more points. One was against a bad Washington team. One was against the Raiders, who drafted number 1 overall. You get my gist. Philly wins. Tennessee covers. Moving on.
10: Hello, I'd like 3 tickets to the Super Bowl, please. Good one.
11: Yeah, 50-yard left. Skybox.
28: Let's take a favorite. I can take the Chargers. 6.5-point favorite at home against Vegas. That was nice for Vegas to get the win, but they beat Miami. That's like beating the Washington Generals. That's enough winning for you, Vegas. Brock Bowers is at practice. I don't expect him to play very much. Everything that could have gone wrong last week for the Chargers did. This is a good coaching staff. Herbert is a very good quarterback. Bounce back for the Chargers. I take them to win by a touchdown. Let's move on.
12: First team all state. I can put the ball wherever I want to. I'll make it rain out here.
28: We're doing another underdog. I'm taking the Arizona Cardinals. They did look good against the Chargers. That wasn't a fluke win. Jacoby Brissett looked good. He looked like, you know, like every other year, Brissett has a good season. And I think Seattle wins, but they're on the road at Arizona. Arizona's a 4.5-point underdog. You know, the interdivisional home, when the home team is that much of an underdog, when it's an interdivisional game, you usually take the dog. I'm going to do this. Seattle, how much do they trust Drew Lock? I expect them to be conservative. I expect Seattle to win. I don't expect a lot of points, so I will take the Cards moving on.
13: 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Red 7, red 7, red 7, red 7!
14: What is hot route?
15: Will you just go stand on the other side, please?
28: The last time the Cowboys finished, started 0-2, was like 15 years ago. Dak Prescott is a great bounce-back quarterback. Cowboys are at home, 4.5-point home favorite against Washington. Here's the thing about Dallas. They're not going to get pushed around again. The Giants are a really physical team. The Commanders are not a physical team. Terry McLaurin looks lost out there. Washington in the first half did nothing. Okay, I know they had 2 strong drives, but Jaden Daniels looked horrible in the first half. I think Dallas capitalizes. They get up by a big, and they hold on to win, and they cover. I will take Dallas. Moving on.
16: If I gave you a dollar, you could keep most of the change, because all I really want is a quarterback.
28: The Steelers have some old guys on defense, but it's week 2. They're healthy. They're fresh. T.J. Watt, Alex Highsmith, Cameron Hayward looked great last week. I'm going to take the Steelers to cover. They're a 4.5-point underdog in New England. There is so much pressure on Drake May and the Patriots. When they lost that game to Seattle, we all went back and looked at who are the quarterbacks that New England beat last year. They didn't beat any good ones. No A.J. Brown. Romeo Doubs looked really bad. New England can win this game by a field goal. Steelers beat them last year. I expect the game to be close. Yeah, I'm taking Pittsburgh. I'm taking the 4.5. Moving on.
17: I think you can build an offense around a guy who throws like Edward Scissorhands. We're going to play a hell of a lot of defense.
28: All right, let's do a little knee-jerk reaction. Let's do a little prisoner of the moment. Every year there's that one team that was really good one year and bad the next. Woof, that could be the Denver Broncos. They're a 2.5-point favorite at home against Jacksonville. I'm going to take the Jags. Bo Nix looked really bad. He got a touchdown early, but that was before that he threw an interception, did nothing after that. I mean, beyond that one 21-yard touchdown pass to Evan Ingram, what worked for Denver's offense. They missed a ton of tackles. Jaylen Waddle is not in sync. And Trevor Lawrence was great last week on passes 10 yards or more downfield. And yes, we can make fun of Cleveland. They've got a good defense. Trevor Lawrence tore them up. I'll take the Jags. I'll take the 2.5 points on the road, and we will move on.
11: We don't have to play football, do we, Daddy?
14: You betcha. Team sports will keep you away from temptations like rock music and girls.
11: Yay!
28: Oh, boy, I can't believe I'm tempted, but here we are. We're going to do this. By the way, Alex, you can cut this next sentence and keep it for next week. I have faith in the New York Jets. Ooh. The Jets are a 3.5 point underdog at home against Green Bay. Did you see how bad the Packers' pass protection was? Jordan Love had no time to throw. Minnesota hit him 15 times, sacked him 4 times, forced those 2 second-half turnovers. Brutal. On the other side, you know what the Jets look like on offense? They look competent, much like the Cardinals did. Geno Smith, every other year, has a good year. Wasn't that long ago he's lighting up with Seattle. He has great pass protection. Breece Hall had 102 yards. Braylon Allen could run the ball. Garrett Wilson and Adonai Mitchell. They provided plenty of explosive plays. I think Green Bay goes on the road and wins, but I'm getting 3.5. I'm getting that half. Getting that half. Got to jump on that half. I will take the Jets. 3.5 point home underdog. Moving on.
18: I'm tired of watching you dog it on that football field.
19: I knew it. Slowing down already, huh?
28: All right, let me give you some actual nerdy analysis than a lot of the gas baggery I do here. Ben Johnson, head coach of the Bears. Before that, offensive coordinator of the Lions. He faced off against Brian Flores and as the defensive coordinator of Minnesota. Those two guys have gone to battle 6 times. Ben Johnson is 5-1. The one loss, like the first game Caleb Williams ever played in Ben Johnson's offense. This is a long way of me saying I like the Bears. I like them to win, and they are a 4.5 point favorite at home against Minnesota. I don't think Minnesota is putting up 29 unanswered points again like they did against Green Bay. What I loved about the Bears' offense, their best player didn't even get involved in Colston Loveson. Five, I think I just said his last name wrong. We're moving on. 5 different players scored a touchdown. They had almost 300 yards on the ground. The Bears win, the Bears cover, and we move on.
20: They're not that tough. The football team at my high school, they were tough. After they sacked the quarterback, they went after his family.
28: All right, here are the top 3 games that I feel the best about. First off, Houston at home, a 2.5 point favorite against Cincinnati. The Bengals won the turnover battle last week against Tampa Bay 4-1. And they only won by 6. They recovered 3 fumbles on Baker Mayfield. That doesn't happen that often. There's back tightness with Joe Burrow. Houston's defense is going to bounce back. No one's beating Josh Allen. You saw what Josh Allen did last night? Josh Allen's on a heater. Also, Houston's offense actually played really well until that final drive. I will take Houston in the 2.5 points. I think they're better than what they were in their loss. I don't think the Bengals are as good as they were in their win. Give me Houston under a field goal at home. Moving on.
21: That's what we call a sacked lunch. Nom, nom, nom, nom, nom, nom.
28: Remember how earlier I was given analysis? Not anymore. This is just a revenge game. Tampa at home. They are an 8.5 point favorite against Cleveland. Listen, everyone. Deshaun Watson is soon not going to be playing quarterback. These are your chances to bet against them. Deshaun Watson stunk. Do you realize that game last week? Cleveland was down 31-0 with 9 minutes left in the third. This is the Baker Mayfield revenge game. Remember, he lost 3 fumbles. You don't usually have that. I think Tampa wins. I think they blow out Cleveland. Oh, Cleveland. You chose Deshaun Watson, Mr. Massage, over me? Me, Baker Mayfield? I injured my shoulder, and I gutted it out with you, Browns. Bleep you. They win. They cover. There's going to be a dirty touchdown near the end of that game. Let us move on.
22: So what position do you play, son?
23: Fullback?
22: Yeah. Well, we went both ways in our day.
28: All right, this is the last game. Carolina at Atlanta. That's right. The game I'm most passionate about, it's an NFC South battle. This is a game you are not watching unless you bet on it or you have fantasy. And by the way, I hope you don't have Kyle Pitts on your team. He had 0 catches and yards last week. I am taking Carolina for this one reason. Earlier in the week, here was a sentence thrown at me. Jack Strand may start at Atlanta. I didn't know who Jack Strand was. He's a quarterback with the Falcons. Now, Cooper Rush is going to start. I don't care. Bryce Young was incredible. And yes, Carolina's D, they got torn up by the Bears. But that was the Bears. Now it's Cooper Rush and Atlanta. Carolina actually spent a lot of money to improve their defense. I think Carolina goes into Atlanta, and I think they win. And I think they win by at least a field goal. And that's it. That's my highest confidence level of game. That's it. Great job by you, Alex. And we are done with my Week 2 confidence picks. All right. We got to go. It's a super heavy segment. On the other side, Alex is going to tell me the picks he liked the most and liked the least. And then Mark Ross is going to join us from the NFL Network. It's our first full half hour. It's all NFL coming up next.
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0: 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This is Game Play right here on TSN 1050. Mark Ross is going to join us from the NFL Network. We'll get into what happened last night where Josh Allen had 5 touchdowns. And they lose DJ Moore, and it didn't matter. And Keon Coleman came up with maybe the most important catch for the Bills. There's a lot to get into in that game. We did my confidence picks, and a shout-out to producer Alex. First time you were on the board. There's a lot of buttons. There's a lot of bells and whistles in that goofy segment, and you nailed it. You absolutely nailed it. So good on you. And it is a tradition here. Picks that you really liked and picks where you think, cause you are a fool. Your thoughts on my week 2 picks.
1: Yeah, absolutely. I think more the picks I'm not necessarily like, I think I like a lot of the picks. I'm just curious about the confidence levels. Like, for example, I don't mind picking Houston -2.5, but I'm surprised you have it so high. I just feel like Joe Burrow, I know he's listed as limited in the past couple of days, but Ja'Marr Chase didn't really get involved too much in the offense. Chase Brown sort of ran pretty rampant on that side of the field. And look, Houston, I just don't know if I believe in their offense. Now, David Montgomery, 3 touchdowns. I understand he is a big influx of rushing on that side, but I just, you see sort of the sandwich, and by sandwich I mean CJ Stroud started with a fumble essentially in the first drive, and his last drive ended with a fumble. So I just don't know if I trust that side of the coin for them. Ultimately, other than that, like, I think you should have a little bit more confidence in the Chargers. I know you have the Chargers, but I think the confidence level's 5. I just don't know, like, week 1, I think Albert Breer was on with Rich Eisen prior to this, and I was listening and essentially saying week 1, it's a bit of a lie. It's just a bit of a fugazi in some respects, right? Because you just don't know. And Mike McDaniel going in there, now some of that was probably on Justin Herbert himself, and the chatter's getting louder about if he's a franchise quarterback, but I think the O-line missed a lot of opportunity to protect him, and I think it's a lot of gelling that needs to get done there. I trust in Jim Harbaugh and what he has to say there, and the Chargers have like the 3rd or 4th most difficult schedule in the league this year. So I think this is, if this is a loss for them, it's almost, you know, curtains for them this season. So those are the two that I kind of have in mind. The only other thought I had is I love the Bucks pick, right? Bucks, it's a revenge game regardless of Baker Mayfield getting his payday. He is never going to get over anything. He's going to hold grudges till the day he dies. I think that's what makes him an unbelievable quarterback. I feel like that's one of the better picks, and that's why I know you have him at 13 confidence level.
0: I will say this real quick. First of the Houston-Cincinnati one, it's a great point about the Bengals. They get the win, and they didn't even need Ja'Marr Chase. So that is, I think a lot of this has to do with, I don't trust the Bengals, and I really love Houston.

0: like the defense on the opposite side of the ball with the Jags, like they were able to kind of take advantage with Deshaun Watson. I think you're going to see more of that with the Bucks, who have a pretty steady defense. And ultimately, I don't know if we'll see a lot of pick sixes. So that just means Baker Mayfield's on the field for more opportunities. So I can see those touchdowns coming easily for his side.
1: On the other side of the show from the NFL Network, Mark Ross is going to join us. Is Allen playing at another level? And my nerdy question, bigger story, is it defensive tackle Deion Walker, or is it left for dead and now maybe back alive again, wide receiver Keon Coleman? A lot of Bills, a lot of Lions, and previewing week two, and we do that next.
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5: Welcome back, everyone. This is Gameplay. I'm your host, Matthew Cause. Joining us now, friend of the show from the NFL Network. Used to work in the NFL, used to work with the New York Giants. It is Mark Ross. Mark, good afternoon. Really appreciate you joining us on this sunny Friday here in Toronto.
6: My pleasure, my pleasure.
5: Let's start with last night. Let's look back before we look ahead. Is Josh Allen just, is this the pinnacle of what we've seen from his career so far? A guy who's been incredible for the last 4 or 5 years, but like what we've seen, I know it's only 8 quarters, but it feels like he's hit another level.
6: Yeah, I mean, for sure. You know, obviously Josh is MVP caliber, always played at a high level, and just seemed to be getting better. You know, with Brady becoming the head coach, you know, I thought, well, how much different will it be? Because he's always been there with him. But, yeah, he definitely has taken it to another level so far. You know, last night against Detroit, who doesn't have a very good offense, that was to be expected. But last week was really shocking against the Texans defense, who could be the one of the top 2-3 best defenses in the league and had given Josh problems in the past. You know, that was really a statement for him to say, oh my goodness, this guy is even better. And let's see how long he can continue this, but expect these kind of games for the Bills the rest of the season. Just old adage, get to 30, you beat somebody, but playing the Bills, you're going to have to get to 40 something.
5: It's the remarkable thing, and you're absolutely right. What he did last week against Houston was more impressive because of the degree of difficulty in the defense he faced. I will say this. They lose, I think, in the second quarter, DJ Moore, who was great in week one. And then on the next play, it's like, nope, Josh Palmer, here's your second touchdown. And they still put up those numbers and those yards and those points with losing Moore early in the game.
6: Yeah, and that's what a great quarterback does. You know, of course, you want as many playmakers around you as possible, and they got DJ Moore for a reason. But you saw when Josh is playing at that high level, then he raises the level of everybody else. You know, Dalton Kincaid had a big game. I mean, goodness, Keon Coleman made some catches. So it's really, you know, Joe Brady designing up the plays, Josh executing and doing what he does. And with the dual threat ability that he has, it opens everything up, you know, for the offense. So it'll be a lot of fun. Of course, they'll want DJ back to, especially around playoff time. But, the other playmakers definitely stepped up.
5: Which is kind of where I want to go to next. So we've done the big picture with Mark Ross. Here's my quarter, sort of my nerdy deep dive. To me, I'm wondering what for you is a bigger story. Is it a second week in a row where second year defensive tackle Deion Walker makes some big plays, where Detroit has a chance to get back in the game and Walker tips 2 Jared Goff passes? Or is it Keon Coleman, who had a disastrous year last year? He was throwing the ball 6 times. He caught all 6 passes. And more importantly, on the game-sealing fourth quarter touchdown drive, he was the one who caught the pass on 3rd and 7 to convert for a first down. Keon Coleman or Deion Walker, which one is the bigger story for you of these two kind of smaller stories?
6: Well, both, but, you know, in different ways. But, of course, Keon, where they drafted him, you know, the expectations and then the disappointment that has followed him. But, you know, that's what they'll really need for him. Just make 1 or 2 critical plays for us. You know, I think at this point his talent level isn't going to be the number one guy, what they thought. But, all right, now let's reset. Can you make some plays? And on the defensive side for Walker, as I said, what the Bills games are going to look like the rest of the season, just shootouts. So the problem in the past has been the defense has let them down and has not been able to make just key stops. And really, when you're going to get to these games against better teams, it's can somebody make a play? And will Walker be that guy to be the guy to make a play? Because you're not going to shut teams down with this defense to, you know, look like the Texans defense in the past or the Broncos, how they were looking. It's can someone make a play? And as so far, Walker's been the guy that stepped up. Of course, some other guys are going to have to do that as well. But that'll be the intriguing development throughout the season for this Bills defense is can they find guys to make that stop when it's needed?
5: Yeah, absolutely. And especially you mentioned the playoffs before. That was what always doomed them. From the NFL Network, Mark Ross is joining us. Last thought on that game. We'll go to the other side. If you're a Lions fan, how nervous are you that, listen, everyone gets beat by Josh Allen, but they just dominated the Lions defense. I know they had no DJ Reed, but the week before Tyler Shuck put up a lot of numbers. How nervous should Lions fans be feeling about their defense?
6: Very nervous. You know, this has been a problem as well, similar to the Bills, or the, you know, Lions score points, but couldn't stop people. And their defense is kind of at the bottom in most metrics. And so far, you know, two games, you know, you give up 30 and 41. You give up 71 points in two games. Now you got the Jets coming, and they've got some games, the next few games to try to get right. But I think against the better teams, they just don't really have the personnel. You know, banged up in the secondary with those guys, you know, Branch and Joseph in the secondary who aren't there. And, you know, so the offense is going to have to score a lot as they have done, but they can't get behind like they did last night and then try to do it. You know, the week before they got ahead and then they couldn't stop anybody. But similar to how the Bills just used to how those games are going to look, I think Lions games are going to look the same, but definitely a little bit of panic time there.
5: Let's move on to week two. And when you are sitting with your producers at the NFL Network going over the games, is there any game this week easier in terms of fun storylines than the Baker Mayfield revenge game? Oh, Cleveland, you didn't want me because you wanted that guy? Okay, let's see how this works out. Is there anything more fun than seeing what Baker Mayfield's going to do?
6: Well, and of course, of how petty Baker is, too. You know, it's not you know, a regular player going back, oh, you know, say the right things. It's just performance team respect. You know, Baker's going to come with some flag planting stuff like he did back in the day for, you know, OU doing that kind of stuff. So I expect Tampa to score about 40 on Cleveland and blow them out and Baker to do something petty, which will get everybody riled up and we'll have some fun with that for sure.
5: By the way, that is a great point that a lot of quarterbacks, they go full quarterback speak. Oh no, it's just one game and I have a lot of friends and I respect that organization. Yeah. You're right. This could be the first time a quarterback comes out of the field giving two birds, to the other team.
6: Yeah.
5: Some of the other ones I wanted to get your thoughts on. Houston is at home against Cincinnati and the Bengals, they beat Baker Mayfield, but by 6 points after going +3 in the turnover margin. I have questions about Cincinnati. On the other side, Houston, maybe everyone's going to get trucked by Josh Allen. I think Houston's going to win. I think they're going to cover. I'm a bigger believer in the Texans than the Bengals. I'm wondering, Mark, how you view this game.
6: Yeah, this is very intriguing. And, you know, talk about storylines and, you know, Cincinnati, you know, Burrow got – he got banged up again, you know, and that's been the thing with him. He's hurt every year and he was banged up on the injury report that, you know, this week and like, oh boy, here we go again. And then for Houston, you know, that was shocking what Josh Allen did to them. But, all right, here's our chance to get right. And I expect that they will. But, you know, CJ Stroud, the worries again of, man, they put up some points last week. They played well, but he turned the ball over and, you know, in critical moments. And that's what he did in the playoffs where if he would have just taken snaps and taken a knee last year in the playoffs, they would have won games. And, you know, he totally imploded. So, all right, you're feeling good about him because he was moving the ball. He was looking sharp at times and then he turned the ball over. It's like, oh my goodness. Okay. Here we go. Here we go again for him and for the Bengals defense who played better. You know, created a lot of turnovers last week. I think they created 4 turnovers or so last week. So this will be important for CJ to get back right, to take care of the football and the defense to get back right. And okay, is Joe Burrow fully healthy? Can he make it through the game against Danielle Hunter and Will Anderson coming at him? So this is going to be a really, really fun game.
5: I agree. I think in terms of pure football, I think that's the best game. In terms of just fun, it's, you know, the Baker Mayfield one. I'm wondering, Kansas City, they get the win and everyone's like, the Chiefs are back. The offensive line was shaky, and Mahomes, and I'm just going to say it, total credit, 9 months after that surgery to come back and get that win, but he didn't look great when it came to purely throwing the ball. And maybe, you know, I think we're all going to give him the benefit of the doubt and give him a month or so. But I'm wondering just your thoughts on what you saw from Kansas City in that offense.
6: Well, we saw Kenneth Walker go nuts.
5: Yes. You
6: know? So yeah. that was really, I think, what was the first time that, you know, that he had a running back run for 200 yards, whatever. It was a great stat there about Mahomes. They had never won a game with a back running for that many yards. And you're right, he wasn't sharp, but he looked healthy. He looked spry. You know, he took off a few times. Like, well, how's he going to look here? He looked good. You know, he looked good moving around. And you know, I think the passing will come together for him. You know, game one, hasn't played in a while, had the injury, and I think that the passing will come to him. You know, not a ton of playmakers now, so on the outside, you know, still amazing that Kelce's still getting open like he does at that stage. But, you know, after that, he didn't really have a ton of production in the pass game, so I would expect that to evolve. But in the meantime, you know, the defense still is nasty. You know, Spags has those guys were flying around and shut that Broncos offense down, and then, you know, ride Kenneth Walker. That's why we brought the guy in. That's why you signed him to do this. So at least for game one, you know, everything looked good, and let's hope defense play good. Let's run him. And while Patrick, kind of finds his groove.
5: Yeah. And, I was amazed by it. And yeah, just Kenneth Walker was incredible. Last game for you, Mark, that I'm curious your thoughts on, and this again is for the more nerdy football fan, because most of the time we're not talking about a coach versus a defensive coordinator, but the head coach of the Bears, Ben Johnson, has faced up against Minnesota's defensive coordinator, Brian Flores, 6 times. A couple times when Ben Johnson was the offensive coordinator with the Lions. Chicago almost put up 60 points. Minnesota with that great blitz defense. I am wildly fascinated to see what Brian Flores throws at Caleb Williams and that Ben Johnson offense.
6: Yeah, for sure. And, you know, the Bears offense, it looked unstoppable last week. And, Caleb Williams looked like he took his game to another level. And I covered the Bears during camp, and there was, you know, crazy, crazy, super high hopes for what they would do and how they would look. And for game one, they showed it all right there. And, so, for Brian Flores, you know, obviously the guy you think he's got a pattern, you know, blitz, 70% of the time last week and, you know, just kind of wore Jordan Love had success early and then late in the game, you know, when it mattered most, you know, he just kept bringing it, Flores and kept bringing it. So it'll be interesting to see if he still has that approach, if he sticks to what he does or if he's got a new wrinkle for that. And for Chicago, that run game, you know, will set the tone. I mean, they you know, Swift and Manungai, you know, 224 yards between the two of them, and Caleb Williams can always get out and beat you with his legs and make plays. And so that'll be another fun one. You know, I would expect Chicago to kind of win it just because Carson Wentz game two, you know, everybody loves Carson, but I would expect the Bears to kind of win this one kind of going away.
5: Mark, when people want to watch you, where do they catch you? When and where can they catch you on the NFL Network?
6: Yeah, we're just, you know, multiple shows. They'll throw me on during the week, Total Access, Insiders. So, you know, it's kind of random now the way new things with ESPN is going. And at Mark Ross, @MarkRoss2, IG.
5: Is that the best place? Yeah, on IG. Like, I want people to know where they can go
6: and find
5: your content.
6: Yeah, at Mark Ross 2 on IG, at Mark Ross on X.
5: Perfect. And Mark Ross, by the way, so easy to spell. Everyone, check out his work. He's been doing it so long, and we always love when he joins us. And by the way, that's Mark with a C, not with a K. Mark,
6: there
5: is always a pleasure.
6: Yeah, yeah.
5: Yes, it's the most critical part. Thanks so much for being on the show.
6: My pleasure.
5: On the other side, and again, that is Mark Ross, @MarkRoss on Twitter, from the NFL Network. I'm going to explain why we are now, I'm giving everyone permission. This is a must-win game for the Blue Jays. It is a must-win game, and I'm going to explain to you why, that you'll be free of ridicule after you hear what I have to say. We'll do that next.
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24: You broke his thumbs. It was an accident. 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
3: We're going all in on the coverage. 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
5: After taking a day off, the Toronto Blue Jays are back in action against the Texas Rangers. This is a very big deal. Why? Because the Jays and Texans, the Jays and the Rangers are both 76 and 77 And in 2026, being one game under 500 means, oh, you're right there for a possible playoff spot. They're both two games back of Cleveland. By the way, it'll be Cleveland or the White Sox. Cleveland or the White Sox, they battle it out in the AL Central. And Baltimore is one game back of Texas and Toronto. Everyone has nine games left. This series is critical. Now, for most of the year, if you say a game is this is a must-win game, you will get laughed at and being overly emotional, knee-jerk reaction, prisoner of the moment. And the people laughing at you would be right. But not anymore. Imagine there is a league where the season is nine games. A nine-game season. Now, when it's a 162-game season, one game's only one game. NHL, 84, one game's one game. You know, basketball, 82, football, 17. You get the gist. What if I told you there was a nine-game season league and your favorite team is two games back of making the playoffs to start that nine-game season? Every game would be that much more important. Then you put on top of that, Dylan Cease and his 1.889 road ERA is on the mound. Then what if I put on top of that, Texas used their best closer. By using their closer last night, they lose 4-3 to Boston. This is a winnable game. And so you're not going to see them on the mound. And so for all those reasons, the Jays, and again, it was Jacob Latz, the closer, who gave up three-run home run to Trevor Story in the eighth inning last night. I say this is a must-win game. If the Jays lose tonight against Texas, that's it. They're done. Anyone still having hope for them to make the playoffs? Stop it right now. Your thoughts on that, Alex?
0: I couldn't agree more with the fact that it's a must-win series. I do feel confident about the game being must-win in some respects, and the only reason I'm saying not so much is because Soriano, people forget how fantastic he's been. At least fantastic, maybe a bit of a stretch. He's been very good for the Jays of late since being acquired at the deadline. People sort of look at that last game Monday where the team imploded. After six innings, he gives up in the seventh multiple hits, multiple runs, and you know, we see what happens as a result. Dylan Cease, though, tonight, that being said, in his last seven games, he's still 4-0. Outside of the game against the Athletics, he's had an unbelievable run, obviously Cy Young caliber season. It's an interesting game tonight, and I think that the biggest conversation that I'd like to take away, too, is the tiebreakers. Like, they can't beat the Rangers in tiebreakers this year, but they can sort of make ground. Exactly. They can still make ground on the wild card spot. There's a lot of movement in the AL Central and West. All we can do is win the games ahead of us. I'm interested to see what Dylan Cease can produce tonight on the mound.
5: This is another reason why this is a must-win. They lose tonight. They're not going to make the playoffs. It's Cal Quantrill on Saturday against Jose Soriano, who's been good. Quantrill's been better. On Sunday, it's going to be a bullpen game. And who is facing the Blue Jays in the final game? It's Jacob DeGrom. The Blue Jays need to win this game. They've got to go 7-2 down the stretch. You think you're going 7-2 and lose a Dylan Cease game? It's not going to happen with an offense that is the second worst offense in terms of runs scored in baseball. This is it, kids. I'm saying it right now. I know it's baseball. Well, you know, there's not 162 games. There's nine, and the Jays are two games under 500.
0: What's interesting is that you mentioned the bullpen game. I agree that tonight and tomorrow the Jays have probably the more likely chance of taking the series if they can win both games with Soriano and Cease on the mound. They've been having successful bullpen games.
5: DeGrom, they have been great.
0: You're right.
5: They've been great in them.
0: But I just think it's interesting because most teams, you mention that and it's immediately like, we're not going to pencil in a loss, but we're going to be weary. I actually don't hate the idea of being a rubber match. That could end up being the rubber match of the series, and we see where that takes us.
5: And again, no Jacob Latz tonight. It's like for the Jays, you know, imagine the Jays are taking on a team where the opposing team's pitcher is number two on FanDuel to win the Cy Young and, you know, Louis Varland not available. Like, that's it. Texas's Louis Varland is not going to play tonight. And this is the best matchup you are going to get with Kumar Rocker on the mound who's 5-11 on the mound for Texas. This is the must-win game. So I'm going to take the Jays, -136 on FanDuel.
0: I like it, and I think the particular piece about Latz, too, he's an all-star caliber closer. It's not just the closer for the Rangers. Like, he's been a good pitcher for them outside of the home run story last night. So that's a big win for the Jays. So I agree with that take.
5: On the other side of the show, we haven't even played any sound. We'll talk a little bit more about the TSN Top 50 NHL players and the Friday podium. It has been a busy week. And then Keegan Matheson's going to join us at 3:30. I'm Matthew Cause. 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
2: 401 heading eastbound, the Collector's Pass, Morningside. We have a crash cleanup. Two left lanes are blocked, and so is the North Morningside ramp to the east 401. So a little heavy right now as you head across this city and beyond the 404 DVP. Now, west 401 Collector ramp to James Snow Parkway, stalled vehicle left lane. Another stall 400 northbound right at the 401, left lane blocked. 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Offer ends September 22nd. From the News Talk 1010 Traffic Center, I'm Dan Dealey.
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5: Good afternoon, everyone, and welcome to the second hour of Gameplay on this beautiful Friday. I'm your host, Matthew Cause. We are brought to you by FanDuel. Get more ways to play your game your way. So by the end of the day, we always forget what happened the night before. So I just wanted to sort of go over a couple points about last night's Lions 41-31 loss in Buffalo. Let's first start with the quarterback and Josh Allen. At one point, Buffalo had 16 first downs. Detroit had 10 total yards. They got touchdowns on their first four possessions. Five touchdowns, three passing, two running. That's coming off a four touchdown game against Houston. And what is remarkable is that Buffalo loses DJ Moore, 2:56 left in the second quarter. On the next play, it's a 16-yard touchdown to Dalton Kincaid. I think earlier with Mark Ross, I think I might have attributed it to Josh Palmer. Palmer would score earlier. He would have a 43-yard touchdown catch. 9 of 12 on third down, 446 yards. And the key moment in this game was the fourth quarter. And people might turn it off because Buffalo roared out to a massive lead. They're at Highmark Stadium. You can understand people like, nope, I got to go to bed. This game is it. It's over. Detroit had scored on a Sam LaPorta one-yard touchdown. A nice drive. Had cut the lead to like 34-24, whatever it was. And then Buffalo on their next possession, and this is in the fourth quarter, punted for just the second time. So the Lions have a chance. The Lions have a chance. They are down by 10 points. And what happens? The Bills force a three and out. Remember the end of the game in week one against Houston? Where Houston, a lot of yards, a lot of points. And then on the final drive, it was a Deion Walker sack that really got, that ended any chances for the Texans. Jared Goff had two passes tipped by Deion Walker, the hero in week one. This guy was a fourth round pick last year. And also more impressive, Ed Oliver wasn't on the field. He did not have Ed Oliver next to him. So, you know, more double teams, more attention towards him. And for a team to take a jump, and the thing we always wondered about with Buffalo is, where are they going to really improve? Where's it going to come from? It's only 2 weeks, but so far it is a fourth round pick from last year's draft who's made the big plays at the big moment. So Buffalo gets the ball again. And they put together the touchdown drive that ends the game. They're up 41-24. On that drive, early in that drive, Josh Allen is facing a 3rd and 7. Who does he complete the pass to? It's Keon Coleman with a 9-yard pass. It's a small thing, but Keon Coleman, who was left for dead last year, and I think some of it's on him, some of it's on old management, was throwing the ball 6 times, caught all 6 passes for 63 yards. This is a guy taken at the top of the second round in 2024. And on that drive, he had 2 catches for 21 yards that ended the game, the game-sealing touchdown drive. So those are my main takeaways, is that you've got the superstar, Josh Allen, being a superstar. By the way, James Cook at over 100 yards. And then you had the smaller guys in Deion Walker and in Keon Coleman, and you're going to need that depth. Is that Oliver going to miss a week or two? What's going to happen with DJ Moore? I'm not sure. But those were my main takeaways, Alex, from last night.
0: Yeah, no, I think you hit the nail on the head with a lot of different reasons. And particularly, I like how you bring up that fourth quarter drive. It was really close to the Detroit end zone, and they really had no chance. And I think more than anything, that was a big takeaway, because if you let Jared Goff get a couple of first downs here and there, and you get momentum, you don't know what that Dan Campbell offense can kind of bring. Yep. And they're an aggressive team. You saw it a couple of times. I think it was 4th and 3 close to where there was an opportunity to sort of cut the lead to 7. They went, no, we're going to go for it on 4th and 3. They didn't get it, but that being said, they're a team that's never going to sort of let those opportunities get away. You can obviously point to Josh Allen and you can say, listen, how much can this offense improve from last season? Yeah. Apparently so much. Like, there's so many stats on it. The one thing that I found really funny was you and I had the conversation yesterday, and you had Josh Allen rushing yards over 31.5. I think he had 40
5: Hell
0: on
5: yeah.
0: the first drive. It was unbelievable.
5: Yeah.
0: And not to sort of gloat on that particular case, but more than anything, I think from an offensive standpoint, the biggest knock on Josh Allen early in his career is he was taking a lot of gambles, and he still does so, but with his feet, he would sort of try and get out of trouble. And now when you're seeing him rush, I think you're seeing it more purposeful, and he's using those third down opportunities to go to guys like Keon Coleman. Because maybe it's just like, I trust this guy a little bit more. Maybe it's an offseason of structure, and Joe Brady brings that with him. But there's a lot of depth, like you said, and Greg Russo had a great game as well. I don't want to shortchange him as well. And with Ed Oliver yep. out, you really need those guys, like you suggested.
5: Well, let's say Deion Walker is, I mean, you know, he's not going to make this many big plays every week. But let's say Deion Walker becomes a legitimate force at the defensive line. And Greg Russo at 26 is having his best year. And Ed Oliver, if you have a legitimate, dangerous defensive line, that would mean so much in the playoffs. Then on the other side, we wondered about the weapons for Josh Allen. We bring in DJ Moore. He was great. Dalton Kincaid obviously has taken a step and is becoming one of the better tight ends. Khalil Shakir, a very nice target. But if you get Keon Coleman, who they took at the top of the second round, if he can start to live up to who he was in college, now you have four or five different options for Josh Allen. Like, we could be, and again, it's 2 weeks, it's eight quarters, I understand that. But so far, there is a bunch of new guys emerging for Buffalo.
0: What's interesting is that you brought up James Cook, but not as like one of the main headlines. He was a guy that was helpful last night, but outside of rushing for Josh Allen, it was a lot of air yards, and we saw them dominate in different ways. You mentioned Dalton Kincaid. So if you add James Cook to that conversation, like, I don't know how you're stopping that team. Now, the only question I have for you, Matty Cause, in week two, and this is such a hyperbole, and I just thought of this, because everyone's praising Josh Allen, and rightfully so, he's the leader in MVP after, what, like a week and a few days? If you're looking ahead to, let's say, a Super Bowl, is he, when do you think the transition goes from, if I need one quarterback to win a playoff game or to win a Super Bowl, at what point do you choose Josh Allen, or at what point are you still sort of, Patrick Mahomes, although he's coming off an injury, he's still that guy right now?
5: It's still Mahomes. Right now, it's still Mahomes. And for the entire regular season, it's still Mahomes. It has, like, this is maybe unfair, but to the best quarterbacks go the highest standards. So until Allen takes the team to a Super Bowl with the one proviso, if it's another game where he puts up, you know, great numbers, but the defense gives up 40, then it's hard to put it on him. You know what it's going to take? A lot of times in these Bills playoff losses, Josh Allen's had the ball at the end of the game and hasn't been able to make plays. Now, he made a ton of plays in the first 57 minutes, but wasn't able to get it done late. And it's not totally fair, because the defense has always been the worst thing about the Bills. But when we are swimming in the waters of best quarterback, the expectations go to the highest and sometimes most unfair level. So right now it's Mahomes. It's Mahomes until Josh Allen gets it done.
0: I think that's fair. The only thing I'm hearing from that is that let's say AFC Championship, let's say the Chiefs are there, Keon Coleman with a crucial third down catch, and the Bills take it finally. That's what I'm hearing.
5: That would be incredible. All right, we do this each and every Friday on the show. It is time now for the Friday Podium.
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8: Now, the bronze are really blue, and they're also the backside of the gold, so no flipping.
7: And give us his top three sports stories of the week.
5: All right. Alex, we'll start with you. What do you got at the bronze?
0: I think this one might creep up the list in the coming Fridays, but right now for my bronze is Gavin McKenna is playing hockey in Toronto. Now, like I said, he might dominate the headlines, but it is not even one game in the preseason. But we did see him playing alongside Tavares and Nylander yesterday in sort of the middle of the first set of training camp on the ice. Sort of what we expected, I guess what was speculated was he's going to maybe play at the top with Matthews, or is he going to end up playing a little bit lower with the lower end in the third line, but we saw him on the second. First game is this weekend, 7 p.m. Canadians at least. You can hear it on TSN 1050. What was
5: good
0: interesting,
5: man.
0: Too, hey, listen, I learned from the best. All of that to say, I'm wondering about the fact that there's 10 new Leafs that were in the top 12 forwards, top 6D, and starting goalies in yesterday's lineup in the group one. So that's 10 new faces. Normally you would think, okay, That's a lot of new faces. That's almost like we're trying to make changes because we were horrible last year. Well, that might be exactly why. I wonder why. Now, normally you hear that 12% of a team is a great percentage of change year over year. This feels like a little bit more than 12%. Gavin McKenna is one of those guys. I'm really interested to see how all of these pieces fit, but Gavin McKenna is playing in Toronto this weekend on the ice, and that's pretty exciting.
5: And I will say, Cameron Gaunson, AK, on First Up this morning, we're talking about McKenna, and AK brought up a great point about how if Gavin McKenna is playing on a line with Tavares and Nylander, that's not easing in. You're not easing in if you are on the line with Tavares and William Nylander. You're getting thrown in a very important position. My bronze, and this is how big a week it has been in sports. This is my bronze. The richest man in North American sports says, I'm sorry, I was wrong, I won't fight the NBA. And Kawhi Leonard is officially a Raptor as Steve Ballmer takes his lumps. It is a story of journalism, of cheating, of the NBA actually talking and being tough, and Kawhi Leonard being the ultimate gangster in professional sports this side of the globe. That is my bronze for the week.
0: I can't believe, you know, that did happen this week. It felt like it happened weeks ago. And maybe because the conversation has been there for so long. But exciting stuff.
5: Yep.
0: Nonetheless, my silver, we talked a lot about it earlier in the segment. Essentially, it's just Josh Allen and the Bills dismantle the Lions, and they are 2-0. Not to get into too many stats, but one that sort of stood out for me with Josh Allen was last night was his 10th career game where he has 2 rushing and 2 passing touchdowns. The closest player that's even remotely in that realm is Steve Young with 4. So it just sort of shows his dominance. 21 drives for the Bills so far through the first 2 weeks. 13 have resulted in scores, exactly half. So 10 have resulted in touchdowns. You can even say 20 because the last drive was sort of garbage time and they were just handing the ball off at that point. And ultimately, Highmark Stadium, new Highmark Stadium across from the old rubble was unbelievable. The overdrive guys were there and the atmosphere seemed unbelievable. So kudos to those fans. They got a great night for their first in stadium at Highmark.
5: And by the way, this is the week that was. You could have included Josh Allen against the Texans. That's less than 7 days ago what he did in that week one win against Houston. My silver goes to up and down Vladimir Guerrero Jr. So on Sunday, Vlad hit his first home run at Skydome. 5th inning. It's a close game. Makes it 3-1. The Jays beat Baltimore 8-1. He hit a whole bunch of hits. He hit a whole bunch of RBIs. Hey, look out, Texas, Cleveland, White Sox, Baltimore, Seattle. Anyone else fighting for that stupid third wildcard spot? Vlad is back. Then on Tuesday, while Jose Soriano is throwing no-hit stuff through 7 innings, Vlad, 2 men on, 0 out, grounds out. Vlad, bases loaded, 2 out, grounds out. 4th inning, I got a walk. 7th inning, man on first, no one out, flies out. And then 9th inning, it's a 6-5 game against the Tigers. There's a man on first, there's nobody out. Vlad strikes out on 4 pitches, and he watches strike 3 right down the middle of the plate. Wasn't nibbling the corners, right down the middle. So Vlad, brilliant on Sunday, woof after that.
0: Unbelievable. My gold is, we might have a very similar one, and if not, that's no problem. It's Connor Hellebuck being suspended by the Winnipeg Jets for not reporting to camp. There's a lot of angles you can discuss on this one, but ultimately, right, we've already sort of dissected it a lot this week. We don't need to go into it. It's just fascinating that it's gotten to this point. Kevin Cheveldayoff, the GM of the Jets, did speak yesterday, sort of kept things mum being the word in that regard. Yeah. And sort of responding to the reports that there's sort of terrible trades out there for Connor Hellebuck, which is sort of surprising, but at the same time, we talked about it yesterday. The Overdrive guys had a great conversation as to why, maybe age, maybe it's his playoff resume, but that's going to be a really, really interesting development over the next few weeks. And does he report at some point? Does he change his mind? Kyle Connor, his teammate, wasn't happy about it, and he shared as much, and that's my gold as of right now.
5: Yeah, it's my goal, but I decided to make it a little bit different just to gussy it up. My gold, patriotism between Canada and America and sports. Yesterday, Bare Naked Ladies. Oh, Canada. Great thing. Great marketing. But it's so funny because of the political atmosphere, the bills have to be like, no. We don't hate the government. We love money. Only in 2026 are you shielding yourself against criticism by saying greed. Good move by the bills. And then everything about Connor Hellebuyck. And there is a Canadian-American angle. And so there's all that conversation. There is all the politics and the Olympics and Trump and the White House and social media trolling and bleep holes going after Connor Hellebuyck's family. And then it's also a conversation about small market Winnipeg and about how is anyone ever going to want to go there? And will can they ever win a Stanley Cup? And what happened, what Connor Hellebuyck did to them has just hurt their ability to win a Stanley Cup. And then finally, as you mentioned, it's also about the state of goaltending. And it's about how do we value goalies in the NHL? So yeah, that is absolutely my gold. The Hellebuyck story is number one in sports in this area. And that is our Friday podium. You kind of mentioned it. Well, let's do a little sound on the other side. We'll get to as much as we can, including a very honest Kyle Connor about all things Hellebuyck. And we'll get that to you next.
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3: The 401 eastbound Highway 25, they have a stalled vehicle blocking the right lane. And as you head through the very slow 401, you'll spot a crash right at the 400 southbound ramp to the east 401 collectors. That's blocking the right lane. Then you head way further eastbound on the 401, the collectors clean up past Morningside. Still blocking the left lane. Earlier crash there. Northbound Morningside ramp to the east 401 is still closed. And now west 401 collector ramp to James Snow Parkway. Stalled vehicle left lane. At last check, Islington south the 401. A collision. Another progress east of Kennedy. 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
5: 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As I already said, I'll take the Colts to cover. They're a 6.5-point road underdog in Kansas City. But also for this, I would take the Chiefs to win. And let's just be basic and say another Kenneth Walker touchdown. Take the overs for Kenny Walker before he gets hurt. Anyone in fantasy football knows one thing about Kenneth Walker. He's great until he's not available. The man is often not available. Alex, before we play sound, I'm just going to rat-a-tat-tat you a couple other FanDuel best bets that I like. And I'll give them to you. And you can just go yay or nay. Are you ready, sir?
0: Born ready.
5: Jets and Packers. I will take Geno Smith to have more passing yards than Love, and I'm getting more than 2-1, plus 210. The Jets do have plenty of weapons. The Packers have issues protecting Jordan Love. And, yes, Jordan Love's way, way better than Geno Smith. We all know that. But plus 210, Geno Smith did more passing yards.
0: I'm hesitant, but I'm going to ride that with you. And I think it's because that offensive line is going to be struggling in front of Jordan Love. He's not going to get a lot of opportunity to make those passes.
5: Jalen Hurts under 206.5 passing yards against the Titans. Philadelphia is continuing to make offense not fun.
0: I don't know. I like Jalen. He had a great game, Jalen Hurts, to start. I know Tennessee just all around might end up being the worst team in the league this year, and there's a lot of weapons there. I know they lose A.J. Brown. You got Devonta Smith. I don't know. I do think Jalen Hurts makes some moves in the air, so I don't feel all as confident. Okay. I know he can move around, but that's
5: fine. Nope. Yay or nay. This one, 6-1. I did this bet last week. It didn't work. I want to do it again. Malik Willis to lead everyone in rushing yards. Miami against San Fran. San Fran was using a 50-50 backfield, and again, Miami is horrible. Malik Willis running for his life, 6-1. He's leading everyone in rushing.
0: Yeah, I do think the focus will be on A-Chain. I think that'll give a lot of opportunity in green for Malik Willis, so I'm yay on that one.
5: Yeah, and again, it's 6-1. So obviously the odds are not going to happen, but put down a toonie. How about this one? Patrick Mahomes over 17.5 rushing yards, under 221.5 passing yards, plus 237.
0: You think he's just going to try and prove to everyone that he's back, and so he's not that injured? His first touchdown, he ran pretty significantly last week.
5: Did.
0: Wouldn't be surprised.
5: He, He did. I didn't like that passing game last week. And Kyle Pitts under 30.5 receiving yards. They had one target and 0 yards last week and 0 catches against Pittsburgh. Just fade Kyle Pitts.
0: It's Cooper Rush. No disrespect, but it's Cooper Rush. And like you said, Jack Strand, I'm not sure who that is. We'll find out possibly.
5: Yeah. Okay, let's, I mentioned before, give me the Kyle Connor sound talking about Hellebuck and Hellebuck's decision not to be part of the team.
1: Yeah, it's tough. I mean, you know, as a player, all you can do is kind of deal with what's in front of you. And, you know, obviously the news is heartbreaking, being a teammate of his for so long. And, you know, it's tough. It feels like we had such a special group here. And, you know, for whatever reason, I can't speak to the reason. We hear from the man. You know, I'm not going to speculate on what it is, but yeah, I know there's a lot of guys in that room that are hubbub.
5: We can only have time for one Maple Leafs clip. God, that stinks. That stinks for the Jets. They must be so upset at Connor Hellebuck. Like, dude, you got 4 years left on the deal. We're a good team. It was just a year ago. We were coming off winning the President's Trophy, and now you want out. Austin Matthews a year ago was seventh on TSN.

0: If he's healthy, it means he's going to be shooting the puck more.
1: If he scores 50, how is he not in your top 10?
0: That's what I'm saying. Like, yeah. That's why he's in the top 10. Yes. And just the reasons why he's scoring 50, I think, make a lot more sense than they did in years past. So him scoring 50 puts him in the top 10. Suzuki isn't, like, again, splitting hairs.
1: He won a Selkie.
0: Unbelievable player, but scoring goals, I think there needs to be a premium put on that.
1: So where was Matthews on your list? What number?
0: Six.
1: Six?
0: Six.
1: I wonder if that's the highest.
0: I think
1: anybody.
0: I think I just see 50 goals plus the fact what he does defensively with a team that's not going to emphasize as much defensively for him.
1: So that's your flag plan.
0: Yes.
1: Auston Matthews. Yeah. So did you have Matthews ahead of Celebrini?
0: No. I had McDavid, McKinnon, McCarr at three, because I think he's going to justify the
1: defense
0: contract.
1: Defense bias, but yeah, go ahead.
0: That as well. Kucherov, Celebrini. So I didn't have, like, my top five was pretty commonplace.
1: So you have Matthews ahead of Leon Draisaitl.
0: I do. I don't think Draisaitl, I think, again, McDavid's best player in the world no matter who his coach is, but I don't think they're going to have a huge offense, as offensive outbursts as they had in the past, because if you look at just day one of training camp, they're all about details. And if they're not going to be cheating for offense as much, if they're going to be getting 12 forwards involved as they claim to be getting, that could affect point totals. And I don't think Draisaitl is as strong defensively as Auston Matthews is. So even if they do, let's say they both have 50 goals this year, which is a possibility for both of them. Matthews gets the edge because of how well he plays defensively.
1: That's totally fair. And again, this is a projection of the upcoming season. So it has nothing to do with what's happened in the past. It has everything to do with what's going to happen in the future. And
2: I will say this. I am rooting for Cameron Gauntz to be 100% right. We go from the Maple Leafs to the Blue Jays. Keegan Matheson, who covers the Jays for MLB.com, joins us next.
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4: The 401 eastbound highway 25, you have a stalled vehicle blocking the right lane. And as you head through the very slow 401, you'll spot a crash right at the 400 southbound ramp to the east 401 collectors. That's blocking the right lane. Then you head way further eastbound of the 401, the collectors clean up past Morningside. Still blocking the left lane. Earlier crash there. Northbound Morningside ramp to the east 401 is still closed. And now west 401 collector ramp to James Snow Parkway. Stalled vehicle left lane. At last check, Islington south of 401, a collision. Another progress east of Kennedy. 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
7: Welcome back, everyone. This is Gameplay right here on TSN 1050. I'm your host, Matthew Kaz. Let's try to see if we can find a way to work two of his passions into the first question, because we're joined by Keegan Matheson from MLB.com, who covers all things Blue Jays. Keegan, more must win. Dylan Cease of the Blue Jays today against the Texas Rangers, with Texas not having their closer in the lineup because he pitched yesterday and blew that one against Boston. That's door number one. Is it a must-win game for the Blue Jays, or is it a more must-win game for the Green Bay Packers, who blew that game last week against Carson Wentz and the Vikings and take on the lousy New York Jets on Sunday? More must-win game for who?
8: I think that the Blue Jays could put together a better O-line than the Packers right now. I really think. If you found their five largest players, Vladdy, Sean Keyes, have Alejandro Kirk in at center like the Bulldog, I think you could make a better offensive line. I know, complaining as a Packers fan is so lame, because I've lived through 30 years of Brett Favre, Aaron Rodgers, and Jordan Love. It's a pretty blessed life. But it hasn't been good, man. So because of that, I'll give the tiebreaker to Blue Jays and their must win behind door number one, because the Packers have had so long of competent play and good play. But man, oh man, that was tough. I still turn into a bit of a nut job fan with the Packers, and I did not have a good day.
7: No, and especially how their season ended last year, where they blew that lead against the Bears. Yeah. I totally get it. I was joking that this is a must-win game, because Texas, hey, you know, the Jays have to finish with a better record than Texas. And Texas's best two pitchers are Saturday and Sunday. Today you get Dylan Cease, and you don't get the best of the Rangers' bullpen. But then on top of that, if I tell someone there is a league where they only play 9 games, and your favorite team is already 2 games out of a playoff spot, well, then every game would feel like a must win. So I think today's game, if the Jays don't win today, I don't see them going 8-0 the rest of the way and making the playoffs.
8: No chance. Their longest winning streak of the season is 4 games, which blows my mind. Like, I had to look that up again today because I didn't believe it, and I'm there every day. It's 4 games is their longest winning streak. And that's what happens when you have an offense that lacks firepower, because you're going to have some bad pitching every once in a while, no matter who you are. So to have a long winning streak, you need to be powered by a high octane offense that can throw up 8 or 10 runs on any given night. And the Blue Jays just don't have that. They don't. So that's why their longest winning streak is 4. And are they going to win 7 or 8 in a row? I think anything can happen, but it doesn't sound likely. So they are going to need some help, and they're going to need to win at least 7 of their last 9 games, I think, for this to even be a conversation.
7: Yeah, they've got to go 7-2, and they can't lose. They can't lose the Dylan Cease games. Like, I know it might seem weird to say, But when you kind of just add it up about what's coming for the Blue Jays and two games back and nine games, like, I don't see a path. The Blue Jays don't deserve the benefit of the doubt if they lose tonight for anyone to believe they still got a chance to get a third wild card that I'm now calling. Getting the third wild card in the American League is like getting an A-minus in summer school. So I don't think they get the benefit of the doubt if they don't get this win today.
8: No, they need it, especially when you're chasing down Chicago, who isn't great. None of these teams are great. But they end their season with three games against the Rockies, who are real bad. You have to assume they will win all three of those against Colorado. And at this point, the Jays, like, they cannot afford to have a night where they lose and Chicago wins. That's it. That's toast at that point. Now, maybe this ends up in a spot where Cleveland falls back into the wild card race where they do hold the tiebreaker. That's a scenario that's kind of beneficial. But again, you're hoping on help from other people. And it just feels like for the longest time, the Blue Jays have had control of their own fate and they just haven't taken it. Like, it's sitting right there. The bar is so low. It's never been this low. Like, I imagine, like, going back to the 80s and telling some of these Blue Jays teams, like, man, the 2026 Blue Jays are a game under 500 and they've still got a shot at the postseason. Like, those guys from the 80s teams would pass out. They had to win 97 games.
7: Yeah, hold on. We could do something more recent. Imagine telling Carlos Delgado, "Hey Carlos, remember when you were on, when you were like second in the MVP and or Roy Halladay winning the Cy Young, and you missed the playoffs." How do you think Carlos Delgado is feeling looking at this Blue Jays team?
8: Exactly. So don't turn this into one of those things that we point back to for years. You know, like, oh man, remember when Dylan Cease had that great year and they couldn't get him in? When Kaz Okamoto hit 35 and they couldn't get him in? You know, it's right there. It is right there for whoever wants to take it, but it just hasn't felt like anyone wants to take it lately.
7: No. So, Joe McKeegan Matheson, and read his work at MLB.com and get his book all about the Blue Jays. Perfect book for the fall. I'll find a way to say it's a perfect book for winter. It's too cold outside. Be inside.
8: I love it.
7: And read a book. It's
8: a perfect book for when baseball doesn't exist.
7: Yes, or when it does, or somewhere in between. But on this show, we always do a thing. It's our Friday podium where we look at the top three stories from the last 7 days. And my silver medal was Vlad. Because on Sunday, he hit a home run at home, and he got a standing ovation, and the vibes were so good. And a couple days later, he left a kabillion men on base in a game where Soriano was dealing a no-hitter until the seventh, and we all know how that game ended up being. Like, what just, like, I think this last week pretty much encapsulates all things Vlad.
8: Exactly. Because you are tempted over and over again to believe that he's back. Every time he hits a home run, we think he's back. And I also don't want to act like I'm above that. You know, people seem proud. I've never believed in him. Whatever. That sounds like a miserable life. Go enjoy
7: it. Yes.
8: But when I see Vlad hit a home run, like, I've covered this guy's career, and I know what he looks like when he's locked in. And we saw what he looked like in the World Series run. That was incredibly rare, and it was truly special. I've seen what he looks like being a near MVP as the number one prospect. None of that stuff's by accident. And we all know that he is still an incredible baseball player. He's just having a god-awful year. Like, he has not – this is not a Monstars Space Jam situation where he forgets how to play. He's just having a terrible, terrible year. And we keep seeing these home runs or a hard-hit double, and it's so tempting to think, man, there it is. It's coming back. We keep learning, over and over, no, it hasn't come back. And these things are existing just in little blips. Still has an OPS that starts with a 6, which blows me away. And, man, even if Vladdy had just had a bad year, they're in the playoffs. Like, this is beyond bad. Just a normal, old-fashioned bad year with 20 homers, a 730 OPS. We'd still be talking about how bad that is every day, but they'd be in a playoff spot. It's stunning how long this has gone on.
7: By the way, and you know what, we'll get off the Jays because the Vlad conversation's basically going to be you and me talking for 3 minutes when we could just go, I don't know. I give the Jays fans credit. You know, every now and then you hear, but, oh, Toronto, tough market. Usually seems to happen with the local hockey team. But this fan base collectively almost all year, even a lot of the media, we've given Vlad the benefit of the doubt throughout the entire season. And on Sunday, you know, it's the fifth inning and they demand a curtain call because Vlad hit a home run and they wanted him to feel good and everyone just wanted to cheer and have a nice happy moment. Like, I give the fans credit. There's been just small amounts of booing, and usually when it's there down 10-0 to the Royals.
8: Oh, and it's very warranted. Like, any time that I hear Toronto's a tough market, that person must have never left the city of Toronto. I mean, my God, I've been in 20 other markets that are tougher on their players. You know, like, go to a real bad day in Philly, New York, Boston. I mean, holy, you'll hear stuff there you don't want to hear. But I think that fans in Toronto have done it the right way. Like, I don't need fans to boo and hurl insults at a guy. It's okay. But I think that encouraging guys at the right time is important. And if you're going to boo a guy, show up with the same energy when he succeeds. And I think they've done that. Like, these fans have packed that building all year. Like, every night, Mondays and Tuesdays, bad baseball and all. They've packed it. And they've believed in Vladdy. And I think that that needs to be, you know, reciprocated and sensed. And I believe it has been. But, man, I've said a few times when people have asked me about, you know, the critical fans of the critical market, which is just ridiculous to me. It's just not reality. If Vladdy was having this season in Boston or New York, I mean, I cannot imagine the tabloid back page. They'd be printing his address on the front page of the Post. I mean, my goodness, it would be a way different life, I promise you.
7: Well, consider, the Dodgers just clinched the NL West for the 13th time in 14 seasons, and they're booing Kyle Tucker. Shut up, Dodger fans. All you do is win and spend money. You're not,
8: tough life.
7: You being upset is like a rich trust fund kid being upset because the sale on their laser isn't tied the proper way for them.
8: It's a tough life in LA for those folks. I pray for them.
7: By the way, they say it's a big deal. It's not a big deal that they clinched the NL West for 13 times in 14 years. Get out of here, Dodgers. I don't know why I'm now deciding just to get angry at LA. Actually, I do know why. We all know why, but that is where we are at. Keegan, are you, what is the plan for you for the remainder of the season? I am at, like, how much does your, and we'll end with this, because I always just love talking media with media people. How different is your Monday when it comes to previewing the Jays in Baltimore if Toronto loses 2 out of 3 to Texas?
8: Oh, it's doom and gloom if they lose 2 out of 3. I think you're planning a funeral procession at that point. They need to win 3. I mean, I never care much about the token. Oh, they won the series. It's just 3 games that happens in a row. And I feel like all year we talk about winning a series. Winning a series doesn't matter for the postseason. I think right now you need to be greedy. They've got to win all 3. Like, they need to be winning chunks of games and hoping for help on top of that. You need to take bare minimum 2 of these, but really you got to take 3. And the Orioles, whether they are real contenders or maybe they're just ticked off and they want to play spoiler, like, they will be motivated. They'll be trying. And it's a dangerous stretch run, even up against the Reds. Like, this time of year, even when you're facing a crappy team, maybe they put out a pitcher you've never seen. Like, it's chaotic. You can never really count on these wins. Man, this is a high-pressure ball. This is as big as it gets. And I know we've been saying biggest series for a while. It's official now. Like, these are games that you absolutely have to win. And they've got their best pitchers. But, man, oh, man, they got to hit something.
7: Keegan, always appreciate you doing the show, and good luck against Geno Smith and the Jets on Sunday.
8: If they can't do that, I give up. I appreciate you, cuz.
7: Take care. That is Keegan Mathison. Read his work at MLB.com. On the other side, sound of the day. And let me just say, Al Michaels with a masterclass of a moment in last night's Bills and Lions game. That is coming up next.
9: Time now for TSN 1050 Time Saver Traffic. Double trouble on the 410. First northbound of the 407, a collision blocking two left lanes, and then further up in Steeles, you have a stall stuck in the center lane. It's going to be busy on that stretch road. Now the 400 southbound ramp to the east 401. Collector lanes crash, right lane blocked, and a couple issues on the 401, of course. West collector ramp to the west 409, stalled vehicle left lane, and another stall east express near McCown blocking the right lane. There's no shortcut for saving time, but saving money is simple. 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
1: 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I wonder if you'll agree with me. This is a must-win game for the Blue Jays with Dylan Cease on the mound, taking on a slightly depleted Texas Rangers team. The worst of their three starters is tonight, and their closer was on the mound yesterday, gave up a three-run home run to Trevor Story. Don't expect him tonight. Mike Johnson just after 5 o'clock, as well as the Toronto Maple Leafs. Their first preseason game of the season is going on tomorrow, a game you can listen to right here on TSN 1050. We do this at the end of each and every show. It is time now for Sound of the Day.
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1: So I got to set this up a little bit. You are going to hear Dan Campbell at halftime when at this point the Lions are getting, we're getting pretty much pushed around by the Buffalo Bills. You also need to know this is a live TV interview that you are about to hear. Keyword live. Now stick around for the coaching cliches, but stay for Al Michaels nailing the end.
3: Well, we got to quit making some of these costly errors right now. We've had 5 possessions on both sides of the ball. We've let them score on 4 of them, which we knew was going to be a tall task. And offensively, we have not handled what we need to be doing right now. So we scored on 2 of them. One of them's a field goal right there. All right, we just got to stay on the field, and we got to score points. Man, cut out the penalties because they're killing us right now. The little is killing us.
4: Thanks, Dan.
3: All right.
5: Well said.
6: Got to love it.
5: It's I love it.
1: I just like, well said. It's Al going, ah, he swore on live TV. Who cares? So I enjoy just the tone of Al Michaels, where sometimes maybe needs a little more emotion, especially on some of those Josh Allen plays. But at the same time, I'm always going to appreciate him.
7: And you know what? He's been around the block, Al Michaels. He's heard it all. He's seen it all. And at the end of the day, that is well said. It was right down the middle.
1: Yes, it was. Very, very well said. That will do it for us. My God, Monday show. Monday show, week 2 will almost be in the books. We'll be getting ready for Giants and the Rams. The Rams, who scored the fewest points so far of this NFL season. How are they feeling after being back from Australia? The Giants with an impressive win against the Dallas Cowboys. So we'll have all of week 2. Jays and the Texas Rangers are tied right now, 2 games back of the final wild card spot. That obviously a massive story, and we get to see the Maple Leafs. And yeah, it's preseason. They only play 2 teams. They're going to be playing Montreal and Ottawa. It's 2 split squad games. And again, you can hear it here on TSN 1050. And then on top of that, the Argonauts taking on the number 1 team in the CFL in the Edmonton Elks. Hey, anytime you can see Chad Kelly just hucking up deep is a good one. Him going up against Cody Fajardo. Have a great weekend, everyone. Again, as always, be good, be safe, enjoy the weather. Might not have much more of the sunny weather left. Overdrive coming up next.
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8: 410 northbound past the 407, a collision blocking 2 left lanes, heavy on the approach to the 407, and then beyond it northbound near Steeles, a stalled vehicle blocking the center lane. Still dealing with the collision on the 400 southbound ramp to the east 401 collectors. That's blocking the right lane, but it's 401 where it's heavy both ways, and a stalled vehicle not helping. West collector ramp to the west 409 left lane, and east 401 express near McCown, stall right lane. 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

0: 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Brian Hayes, the O-Dog, Jeff O'Neill, Jamie Noodles McLennan.
1: What's going on today?
0: What's going on?
2: I was thinking they're possibly in the future looking for new picks for the $5 bill, the $10 bill. I think we might have one if they want to use this one on the five. It's a legendary pick of Al's brother, arm out, extending a shake to Roger Goodell. And he does the, look at this guy, and the arm on the side.
0: The arm tap. And you can tell he said something that was so unnecessary. Yeah. When he throws his hands up, he said something there.
1: He called me Al's brother. Stupid. That's what he's like, hey, I may be. Call me Al's brother.
0: The guy gave,
1: and he gave him, like, the tap. Like he.
2: Do you think at that moment Raj wanted to know what he was getting into?
0: I think so. And I think he was more than happy to shake hands with Al's brother and then move on from Al's brother. But I thought it was a great interaction. That I would sign off on that. I'm cool with the $5 bill. Get that picture on the $5 bill.
1: I thought you wanted the still of Al's brother horizontal over top of the table.
2: Either one.
1: That's a meme. That is a still that you want on a $5 or a $10 or a $20 bill.
0: Right.
1: That was glorious.
0: That Al's table does not have a chance.
2: You got in that building last night. Was it cooking or what?
0: Yeah, here it is again from yesterday. There's Al's brother. And that's a decent vertical. He's off the air.
1: Yeah.
0: And that table had no chance. And
2: it's dust. The table's dust.
0: Table is dust. He should have signed that table and handed that out, the two different pieces, or we could put that stuff up online.
1: The Buffalo Sports Hall of Fame it's going to go into.
0: That's right. Send it right to the Hall of Fame in Buffalo. Yeah, I thought the stadium was phenomenal. Like I know people were complaining about sight lines when they first showed up, and I'm sure there are some issues, but I got in there very early because the show ended at 6 and kickoff was at 8:15. So I was in there before 7 o'clock and I just walked around the main concourse. It was packed in there.
1: I need to hear this though, Brian. Like we didn't go. Owen and I didn't go. So you stayed, you did Sports Center last night, you looked like $1 million. You were on the field.
0: On the field.
1: It was the scene looked amazing. But just give us the atmosphere, give us any stop and chats, like see anybody?
0: Yes. Yeah. So this video we're showing right here, when Alan came out, he was the last guy to come out. That place almost exploded. Like, he is so beloved there. And then you watch him play and you realize why they love him so much. And he handles everything perfectly. I was listening to the post game on the way home, and everything he says is polished and, you know, well tempered. You can't pump his tires enough. I mean, he's just, it's a grand slam draft pick and face of a franchise type scenario. But I was walking around in a suit, which really sticks out at a football game. You know, I've done that at Leaf games before. I obviously did it at the World Series when I was walking around. And at the World Series, it was 99% Blue Jay gear. I would say at most Leaf games in the playoffs, it's 80 to 90% Leafs hats, jerseys, hoodies, what have you. Football games and the Bills games are different. It is 100% Bills.
2: You're putting a bullseye, because when you're a suit guy, everyone's like, hey, who's that guy?
0: Who's that idiot walking around? Yeah, why is he trying to ruin the vibe? Like, this is corporate, right? I kind of sense there's some nerves. Like, we want to make sure we keep the old vibes of the old stadium. But I thought the sight lines, I thought the way it looked, very modern. The open air was very cool with the roof and I just thought it was incredible. And walking around, again, I'm not from Buffalo. I didn't grow up going there. I didn't grow up a Bills fan. But you could sense people walking around the building just, I think, in awe, but also very proud of the new place and trying to get a read on it and where are we going and who's sitting where and what kind of amenities are here. And by all accounts, you know, they've kind of got everything you could ask for. And then the team goes out and performs. Like, it was 21-0 before you could flinch. They just went out and demolished them. And then after the first half, even though at one point it got to a 10-point game multiple times, it ended that way. It never felt like it was ever within question. Like, yeah. The Bills and the way that offense was performing was not going to allow the Lions to get back into the game.
1: So what was it for you, Brian? Was it just Buffalo's offense was just too dominating, or Detroit, their D stunk? I mean,
0: Defense, like, they're obviously they couldn't stop Allen, they couldn't stop Cook, and they had a lot of breakdowns in the secondary. And they had a lot of injuries. They had, you know, both starting safeties went down, they had another secondary player get injured and leave the game and be out. It was a tough spot for Detroit because of the atmosphere in there, the importance of the game, the Bills, that offense, how aggressive they are. Joe Brady, he's going for it, man.
1: Yeah.
0: Like, there's no conservative nature to his play calling offensively. They are going to put the pedal to the metal. And when you have Allen and Cook and Kincaid and a really good offensive line, that's just incredibly difficult to stop. And the Bills just demolished them offensively. Like, that's really what it was.
2: Was that your first ever hit from on field? Did you feel like that stinky Sal Palantonio when they came to you?
0: Yeah, it's different down there. I can tell you that because, the NFL has just got a different level of security passes. Like, you're
2: not bluffing your way out there.
0: There's no bluffing anything. Like, it's face ID on multiple levels to get in to different spots. And so you're on your best behavior. Not that you wouldn't be when I'm doing the Leaf game or the Blue Jays or the Raptors or whatever. But it feels a little bit different. But it was incredibly cool to be down there. And because they won, and there were just a lot of fans that were just hanging around. You know, and I thought it was because they wanted to continue to soak in the night. I think it was because the traffic is insane to get out of that place.
1: Oh, yeah.
0: It took me forever to get out.
2: I was thinking about you because I pulled in my driveway in Etobicoke at 7:45. Our show goes off the air at 6.
0: That's a good escape plan.
2: Yeah, but on my way out, I saw the people, like, is there such thing? And by the way, I'm all in on the Bills. I'm a Bills fan now. That got me. Like, I've been searching for a team ever since Brady retired. It's been an hour and a half away.
0: Now it's the Bills. Okay, yeah.
2: It is. I'm all in on the Bills.
0: Right,
2: Bills
0: good.
2: Mafia. I got my hat. But my thing is, and you guys know what I'm like, is there a catch and release there where, like, you can get dropped off and you just go to the game and then leave? I don't know if that's an option, dude.
0: I didn't get that
2: impression. Because the line of people, look, Luke couldn't get on our set. Like, he said it took an hour to go 2 kilometers.
1: Mm-hmm. Yeah. I mean, I think they still have to work that out. But I mean, I guess, maybe I'm lying about that because the old stadium's right across the street.
0: Yeah, so they've had, like, 60 years. Now.
1: They've had all these years to do that. It just seems like, and maybe I'm wrong, that's an event. Like, you go and you're not trying to sneak in and out in 3 hours.
2: Every game is
1: you're
2: a state fair. I'm sure you guys have been to a state fair.
1: Yes. Mm-hmm.
2: Every game is a state fair, and it's like you're committed, and it's not going to be easy in or out.
1: Yeah. Yep. Yeah. Because where we parked was a ways away. And you walk through, like, I walked through that little neighborhood there. There was Winnebagos and trailers set up and people just hanging out. That was at 1 o'clock in the afternoon when we got there. Like, it's a full day event. And I don't think people's are in a rush to get in there or get out of there. But I was lucky too, because the traffic was one way. We were the same way. We were like, everybody was coming this way going in, and we were on our way out.
0: I wish
1: the
0: I had that
1: way.
0: Experience.
1: No, I'm actually sour, and a few of my buddies let me hear it today. They're like, you're 8 feet away, or let's call it 20 feet away from the front door, and you don't go to the game? What kind of idiot are you?
0: I will say, you asked me, any Stop and Chats, a lot of fans down there, a lot of Southern Ontario people down there.
1: Awesome.
0: Like, a lot of Stop and Chats in the concourse. When I was on the field, there were a bunch of guys. And the first question they asked was, where's Owen Noodles? Like, why are they not at the game? And I'm like, oh, dude, they were out of here
1: Ninja
0: by the
1: dust.
0: Time the mic dropped.
2: Dude, think about that. I left Buffalo at 6:05, and I was home with plenty of time for the pregame show.
0: Yeah, that's doing it right. I can't lie to you, but I don't regret it for a second. I wouldn't give it up
2: for a second.
0: Different
2: for you.
0: I had a blast. It was so great. Davis was up there. Dave Naylor was up there. My guy Ian was up there. And we just took in the game, and the press box was great. And, it was just a phenomenal night. It was a really fun night. And Josh Allen, just continues to prove why he's one of the truly elite athletes in professional sports.
2: And yeah. So,
0: he just put on a show last night.
1: Let me ask you this. After two games, he's the pace car for MVP. Like, is it
0: yes.
1: him and the field is like a mile behind him type of thing, or no?
2: It's too little bit behind.
0: They're behind, though. Like, through two games, his stats are off the charts. He means so much to the team, obviously. Their defense has been okay, not great. But, you know, let's see what Lamar Jackson does this weekend. He had a big week last week.
1: Yeah.
0: There's obviously other really good quarterbacks in the league. It's a long run. But if you look at FanDuel today, the odds have adjusted. I think he's like plus 230 or something, which is really short odds for two games into the season.
1: Crazy.
0: But he rushed for another two touchdowns last night, threw for a few. I think that's the 11th time in his career he's had two-plus rushing touchdowns, two-plus passing touchdowns. And I want to say the next closest guy is four. That was Steve Young. Steve Young had four in his career.
2: Yeah.
0: He's up to 83 rushing touchdowns. Like, I was looking at the stats last night. He is likely going to finish top three all-time in rushing touchdowns. Like, he's going to blow past Barry Sanders next year, probably.
1: That's crazy.
0: Barry Sanders, he's going to blow past.
1: Yeah,
0: and
1: that's crazy.
0: Derrick Henry just, you know, I believe became the third all-time rushing touchdown.
2: Incredible talent. And I think Josh makes the standard, like, what, 55, 60 million bucks a year?
0: Yep.
2: And that's why I would have a problem with a guy like Jordan Love or the kid out with the Chargers.
0: Yep, Herbert.
2: Herbert, yeah, where it was like, yeah, you gotta give me 55, and it's like, Josh Allen makes that, and you want that. And I know, Hayes, you always say, you gotta pay the guy because you gotta have somebody. But if Josh Allen is doing this on a nightly basis in Buffalo, and these guys aren't even in the same stratosphere, in my personal opinion, I would hate handing over that money, because it's like, look what that guy does on the nightly.
1: Oh, do you not remember the sound from Josh Allen when he signed his deal? Because he left money on the table. Like, apparently the negotiations were pretty easy. He was like, I could have pushed for another $5 million.
2: Oh, yeah. He's like, I know. He's like, how much money do you need?
1: Exactly. Like, can you imagine that? Like, that's the face of your franchise. Like, he is, it's almost like this perfect specimen. Like, if you had to build it right now, like, there's the guy. Didn't push the organization for extra money. Not a big ego guy from what I can see, you know, the way he conducts himself. You know, you hear everybody talk about him. Like, that's impressive to have that if you're Terry Pegula.
0: Incredibly lucky, and it's incredibly unique to the NFL to an extent. I will say McDavid and Edmonton, very similar. Edmonton and Buffalo, Edmonton and Kansas City, very similar. You've got the biggest fish in one of the smallest ponds, but Allen and Mahomes – and even Baltimore is not, that's not New York. You guys have been to Baltimore. It is not polished. It's not San Francisco. Yeah. And that's where Lamar plays. It's incredible. And, you know, you talk about the money. TSN revealed the top 10 today. It finally came out. We all knew, I think we projected the same and knew where this was going. For the 10th straight year, McDavid is the number one rated player on TSN's top 50 list. And he's signed for 12.5. You just said, you know, he pulled the same stunt, if not more extreme. Where you just said, just continue this deal. I've already been here for 8 years. Let's make it 10 at the same price. You've got kids in the league here.
2: Yeah, who get 65 points.
0: Not even close to him. Like, not even within, like, forget Herbert and Love. Those guys are competent quarterbacks in the league. There are NHL players who are within range of his contract that should not be on the same ice as the guy. Just incredible what he's done for Edmonton.
2: Totally
0: like,
2: agree.
0: It's amazing.
1: Yeah, you're right.
2: Like that, you can't bring it up in negotiations, but somebody asking for 14 or 15 and they had 60 points last year. I don't know who brought it up, but last year, it might be Sissons. Like, you know the guy that was
1: Colton Sissons
2: chewing our ear off there, Hayes? He was giving us all these show ideas.
0: Right.
2: He was a good dude. He's like, that Colton Sissons is making $4 million. You know how many points he had last year? I'm like, no, I'm 35. He goes, no, 11.
1: So
2: you get 11 points in the big leagues now. You can make $4.5 million a year.
1: That guy was a beauty, yes. But you know, the one thing, I guess the counter to that, Brian, is when Sidney Crosby stuck with 8.7 for years and Geno Malkin kind of jumped above him, like, It would be like Sidney's the face of the league. He makes 8.7, and there's guys all around him that like, I need 10, I need 11. Like, it is. It's hard to do that. But the only thing is McDavid, he could have wrote a check for 20, mm-hmm. but he didn't. He just said, I'll leave that money on the table for the next 2 years and see if Edmonton can get their act together. But he said, like, it's hard to compare that, but you're right. Like, just if you remove yourself from it, you're like, that guy makes 12 and a half, and this guy over here makes 10, and he had 50 points last year.
0: Right. And obviously McDavid is an extreme with the performance he's going to put up.
1: Right.
0: But there is somewhat of a comparison. The only difference is the age gap. But I've noticed, like, I was pumping Allen's tires last night, and who isn't?
1: Yeah,
0: you know, it wasn't
1: exactly
0: like I had some hot take about how great he was. And I find, you know, Chiefs fans are very defensive. Some, like, Ravens fans find you, and they're like, well, here we go. Allen, you think he's better than Mahomes, or you think he's better than Lamar. And it's kind of fascinating that Allen, I think, is the best player in the world, and I think McDavid's the best player in the world, and they're in these two markets that are just starving for a championship. Buffalo even more so, because they've never won. The Oilers had the run in the 80s that is almost unprecedented in terms of how good that team was. But neither guy has been able to do it, like, win, you know, and it's not them necessarily, it's the team.
2: Yeah.
0: But
2: yeah.
0: Then you look at Mahomes, you look at Sid, and Sid's not in the same ballpark because of his age. He's not, you know, he came into the league so much earlier. But when you look at the hardware, I guess what I'm driving at is things can change in terms of the narrative, in terms of the debate, if Allen and or McDavid just get one. Like, you get one, and it changes everything in terms of the way you're perceived. If you get
2: multiple,
0: it's
2: like Stevie Eiserman, man. He had 150 points year after year, and he was known as the guy in the big three with Mario and Wayne. But guess when the perception and legacy changed for Stevie Eiserman? When he got back-to-back cups in 95 and 96. Mm-hmm. It was like Steve Eiserman, the point producer and one of the all-time greats, became like the legend, the cup winner, the champion.
0: Yeah,
2: it's the same as Ovi.
0: It brings a different aura to you.
2: Yeah,
0: like, Ovi, the same thing when he won.
2: Yeah,
0: his.
2: Would Ovi's kind of status, would you look at him different, or would he just be the goal scorer? But he's kind of the goal scorer with a chip. Like, he's got the chip, and it's a big difference, man.
1: Well,
2: it's not the be-all and end-all, and it's not like people look down on the guy. But it's a big difference.
1: But you're right. Like, if Ovi never won a cup, if Washington didn't get it done there, but he's the all-time greatest, or, you know, goal scorer of all time. Would it look a little different? Like, would you look at him a little bit different if he doesn't have that cup? I mean, you know, you can't take the goals away from him, but the fact that he won,
0: mm-hmm.
1: it adds another layer to it.
0: Definitely. And it was a one-off for them. They'd never made it to a cup final before that. They've never been there since. I don't think they're going there this year. Like, it was just lightning in a bottle in 18, I think it was. They got it. See you later. And really, not that it necessarily matters, but it's the world we live in with, you know, everyone having a voice and debates, and it's what makes sports so great. A win just shuts up the other group, you know, because that's what's held against Allen. It's what's held against McDavid. You know, oh, you think you're better than Crosby? Interesting. Crosby's got three. What do you have? You get one, it just quiets everybody.
1: Yeah, exactly.
0: It doesn't change your natural talent or ability, because, you know, what these guys are doing is off the charts. And obviously we're, you know, pulling for both to complete that. I think it would just be amazing for the legacy of both players. But yeah, TSN's top 50, the top 10 revealed. I think what sticks out to me, not that McDavid would be one, Celebrini at three. It goes McDavid, McKinnon, Celebrini, then Kucherov. And Kucherov is the reigning Hart Trophy winner, and one of the more miserable human beings in the game right now, Kucherov.
1: Did you see Julian Brisebois' comments about their negotiation?
0: No.
1: I thought they were awesome. He's like, he goes, we're not negotiating with a guy who is, you know, just dominated and won the Art Ross and all that. He goes, if you take a look at his body of work in the last 3 to 5 years, he goes, could be the most dominant player of all time when you era adjusted, all of this type of stuff. Like, he's raving about him, saying we're just going to try and find the number and that. Can you imagine, though? Like, that's, we're not hearing about it. Kucherov needs a contract.
0: Mm-hmm.
1: Like,
0: well, he's got a year left. And
1: I
0: then
1: know,
0: he's
1: but
0: up.
1: But it's the same situation.
0: Yep.
1: You know, no, like, they're talking about it in Minnesota about
0: Quinn
1: Hughes. Like, That would be McDavid. That would be Matthews. That would be, you know how noisy it would be if it was a different market? And it just seems like, yeah, they'll get it done. They'll just find the number.
2: It's such a difficult situation for the general managers because he's such an important player. He's one of the best players in the world. But I would just say to Milstein, his agent, like, you want to piss around and play this game, or do you want to make this work and stay in Tampa? Because if you're going to stay in Tampa, then we got to go with it. We got to figure out it. We're not playing games here. We love Cooch. He's an amazing player. But is there something to be done here? Because if there is, let's just figure it out. But if not, we're not going to do the, like, Kucherov's going to say, oh, you know, it's for my agent to tell. It's just nonsense. Well, like, do you want to make it work or not?
1: I think that's, that'll get done. It just find the number to make it fit for everybody and the term. The guy will be 34 next year in that extension. So is it a 7-year term or is it 6 or whatever? I'm not worried about Kucherov. The guy in Columbus,
0: Kirill Marchenko. Yeah.
1: He's not going back.
0: Well, like his agent is Dan Milstein too. And he's on record saying he's just not playing in Columbus when his contract is up.
1: Yeah,
0: he's out of
1: like,
0: there.
1: That's tough because you see his media today and he's
0: grilled.
1: Like playing hockey. Yeah, playing hockey. Would you like, are you going to play here in Columbus? Playing hockey for now. Yeah, mm-hmm. Yeah. Like it just, that's awkward.
0: That market.
2: I would bet you moving forward, all these players, I mean, maybe the general managers don't want it this way because if I'm the player and the agent, we're to say we're going to keep this under wraps because we don't need, all of this has gone public where, like Connor Hellebuck could be in camp and it's a totally different story and it's probably going to leak out, but who needs it? Who needs it? And I can't believe Rick Bowness went back to the well again on his players. And he came out yesterday and he's like, two guys showed up out of shape. Can't believe it. We yelled at them last year. And it's like, I get it. You're pissed off at that, but why did he need to do that again? Like him and Babs, it's like, it's not 2000 anymore. Like, I don't know why he needed to say that because then the guys are going to, which is unacceptable. If you're the two guys and it isn't true, like it is in fact true, but it's like he just had to start the year with, can't believe it, two guys, they're lucky they're saved by the 3-hour thing, and it's just like, that just gets old. I heard Babcock talking again today, and it's just, the way he talks, he has to sound like the smartest guy in the world where it's like, you know, you never get the puck in the NHL, you gotta find a way to, it's just like he says the same thing. And he tries to sound so much smarter than everybody else. It's like, can you just not talk like a normal person? Please.
1: That's how they are. And honestly, you're gonna hear a lot about it because Edmonton will be noisy, right?
0: And they're excited for him out there, right, Noodles? Like, I get that impression. Oilers fans are excited Babcock's in town.
1: I'll give you an example. Like, Ryan Rashog reported, you know, the difference in watching one of their practices with Babcock compared to what they've seen in the last year. Apparently, shift one of the practice yesterday, McDavid and Draisaitl tried to cheat in the actual first drill. He stopped it and was like, do it again. Like, that's the type of stuff I think they're looking for is accountability. How long that lasts, I don't know, all that type of stuff. But I think that's where the lip service comes from, is we're looking for the details to, you know, get it right night in and night out. Mm-hmm. That was day one. I don't know how this is going to look moving forward. You know, the Columbus thing, just to put a bow on that, like, it's noisy there. You have to wonder what's going to – I think Werenski's contract's up soon, too. Right?
0: Yeah.
1: Isn't that a year?
0: After this year, I believe.
1: So they've got to sort that out there very quickly because they got some very good players that they might have to – move away from or might want their way out.
0: Yeah, it's unfortunate. It's a consistent theme in Columbus. Just players not staying.
2: Yeah.
0: Not
2: they don't win, they don't make the playoffs, or a guy wants out.
0: Yeah.
2: Like that,
0: yeah,
2: like, how do you survive? Like if you're a fan, how do you be jacked up about a season? Ah, let's go back and watch the Blue Jackets again. We're probably not going to make the playoffs, and this year, again, we got another two guys that want out. It's just not, I don't even know how it's sustainable.
0: It's a very difficult cycle. Like, very challenging. I'm not sure what they do. All right, Steve Phillips coming up today. Jays, Texas. They're currently tied in terms of the standings. This is a massive series. They got 9 left. They're 2 out of the wild card. Like, by Sunday night, it could be curtains. you know, if you lose this series, obviously if you get swept. But the staff lines up pretty well. You got Cease tonight, Soriano tomorrow. We'll see what goes Sunday. It could be a savage. Steve on that and more still to come. Mike Johnson, Johnny back in the rotation. Johnny coming up at 5:05. So we'll catch up with him. And we got some picks as well for the Sunday slate. Big win for Owen Wilson last night. Placating to the crowd. It's the right play, though. Bills by a million. They ended up winning pretty handily last night. So we got a race in terms of Owen Wilson versus Hayes and Bro. So that's coming up as well. Overdrive continues up on YouTube Live.
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4: The crash continues on the 410 northbound past 407. They've had to block that HOV, so you carpoolers will have to head to the right. And then further north 410, Steele, stall, center lane block. Crash now on the 401 East Collectors near Bayview. That's blocking the left lane. Then you look to the other side. West Collector ramp to the west 409, stall left lane. Busy both ways on the 401. And the Gardner, if you're heading south DVP, best of luck. Westbound past Jarvis, stall vehicle. The two right lanes are blocked. Mr. Lou Plus Tires Free Wipers event is on for a limited time. 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

0: Drive continues, powered by FanDuel, bringing you more ways to play your game your way. We'll get to our best bets and some more NFL picks coming up. I might have to put a sprinkle on the Leafs split squad tomorrow night. I love that. Game in Toronto and a game in Montreal.
1: That's a degen move going.
0: That's just betting a parlay on the split squad.
2: What do you want to
0: game?
2: Bet that both home teams win because they're veterans and their top players stay home and play in their own building and they send the scrubs on the road?
1: So there's two games tomorrow.
0: Yeah, they're playing at the same time. One at Scotiabank.
1: I'm doing one of them. I don't know what the hell game I'm doing.
2: You're doing the one in Toronto, I guarantee you.
0: Great question.
2: You might be talking about both of them.
1: No. I'll tell you one thing. If I get an email with the B lineup, I'll start getting the sniffles right now.
0: Well, as Noodles points out, it'll be the A lineup for whatever the home team is. I might push back on that, Noodles, because I think the vets may completely mail it in tomorrow.
2: That's true.
1: With a new coach and the new everything, no
2: way. You're right, actually, Brian. Usually, veterans in preseason, it's the young guys who are full of it and push because they want to make the team. The veterans want a nice, easy, hey, nothing to see, no hitter, that type of stuff.
0: Yeah.
2: So you're right, but I still think usually the home team will win.
0: Way more NHL talent for sure.
2: Yeah.
0: But it's kind of the NHL, it's basically cannibalizing the preseason. It's basically them saying we just don't care about this anymore. If you're having split squads on the same night. Like, there used to be a buildup of the preseason, right? 6, 7, 8 games. Guys would get hot. Young players would come out of nowhere. And it's just not

0: a part of the program anymore. Because
1: dude, I'm pretty sure when I broke into the league, there was 10 exhibition games.
0: Yeah.
1: I might be wrong with that, but I think there might have been 10.
2: There was a 10 spot. I guarantee you.
0: Which is crazy. Like, and unnecessary. Don't get me wrong. But there, I guess what I'm saying is there used to be kind of a build up to the season via the preseason. And I don't think that's a part of the program anymore. And, before you know it, the NHL season's going to be going. And before you know it, we're going to be into the playoffs. In Major League Baseball, the Jays have 9 to go. They're at Texas. They keep playing the teams that are hovering around them.
2: Yeah.
0: And they went through Cleveland a couple of weeks ago. They played Baltimore multiple times. And now they got Texas tonight, who they're tied with in terms of the standings. And they're chasing Cleveland. It's a big series. The pitching matchup lines up well. They got Cease tonight, Soriano tomorrow. To chat about it, we're joined now by Steve Phillips, our TSN Baseball Insider. 9 to go, Steve. Like, what do you think the message is from John Schneider right now?
3: Well, it's going to be win this game. It's not going to be about win 6 or 7, nothing like that. It's going to be win it one at a time. Go out there and play this. And I wouldn't even talk about winning. I would talk about the game. I would talk about winning this pitch in this inning and then win the next pitch and then win the next pitch. Then I think if you start thinking about, well, we got to win at the end of the game, you forget about what you need to do to get there. And so that I would really narrow the focus from pitch to pitch and go out there. But scoring early makes such a difference in playoff games, makes such a difference in, you know, the fighting for the playoffs, and especially against those teams that you need to beat. Because the Blue Jays pitching, now listen, Cease tonight and Soriano tomorrow are where you want to go. They're going to have a bullpen day on Sunday against Jacob deGrom. So in that game, you've got to get on deGrom early, because if he gets settled in, and he gets locked in with his breaking stuff, then, you know, he's got a chance to eat you up. So you got to get him early in that game. And then, you know, what getting a lead allows your pitchers to say, I can be aggressive in the strike zone. I can get strike one. I can work ahead in the count. I don't have to try to nibble and miss bats and work off the plate and then end up having to throw it over the plate. And the hitter knows that you have to. And so you change the whole dynamic of the at bat. So. But the message has got to be one pitch at a time, boys. Let's go. And you know, all hands on deck, and everybody do what you can to contribute.
1: Steve, the way things have gone for this team the last 10 days or so, the way I see them coming down the stretcher, I would consider it to be unlikely of them getting in. Watching them perform this year, like, was it foolish to think that these guys would be back to the same level as what they were doing last year? I'm sure everybody had that hope. There is some different faces that have changed hands here. But was it kind of foolish to think that they would be kind of doing the same thing as last year?
3: I don't think so. I think that you know, generally if you have a good team, then, you know, they're going to be a good team the next year too. And, you know, I mean, you think about the Dodgers have made the playoffs in 14 straight years. Now, that ties the longest run ever from the Yankees way back in the day to the Atlanta Braves from 91 through 2005. So it can easily be done, but it does take a level of focus and grind. And, you know, now, again, you think about the Yankees back in the day when they had that great run of success and the 3 World Series in a row and then the Dodgers. I mean, they had depth upon depth, and most teams don't have that. And so you're not ever promised next year. You know, and we've learned that, right? The Atlanta Braves learned that last year, where they took a huge step backwards. You're not promised the next year. And so when you have a chance to go for it, you got to go for it, because the same players can come back and you can have injuries and underperformance and, you know, guys who are inconsistent and, or, you know, something can happen and, or a team gets really hot. And so, you know, I don't think that people who were picking the Blue Jays, to go back to the World Series or to win the division, just like I don't think people who thought that the Seattle Mariners, you know, had a chance to go to the World Series this year, I don't think they were wrong in looking at it, because they had extraordinary talent. They brought most of the talent back, and they supplemented even more. I mean, think about the offseason that Ross Atkins had last year. I mean, Okamoto has turned out to be a stud. Dylan Cease is a stud. I mean, and those were additions to mostly the same team coming back this year. But, you know, Ponce's injury, even he was a guy. You know, Bieber didn't really, you know, give you anything because of the injuries and everything else. Vladdy didn't perform. And so, you know, you just don't know from year to year what you're going to get. And so, yeah, I don't think we were wrong in looking at the Jays as a playoff team, but this is what happens in baseball sometimes.
2: So, Steve, what do you say at the end of the season to Vladdy? I know in baseball, traditionally, I don't think there's a lot of exit meetings. You maybe catch up after the dust settles. But is there a conversation, you know, when he's had his worst year and you're trying – obviously, he's got a long-term deal. Like, if you're management, do you go see him? Do you meet with him a month after the season? Like, what's the thought process there? Because obviously you need him to come back in a better mindset or just – better mentality to have a better season next year.
3: Yeah, so there will be exit interviews for everybody, and they'll have those conversations. Then they'll follow up with them. But 100%, they need to be on Vladdy this offseason. I would encourage him to play winter ball and get in and play some winter ball this year to try to get, you know, clear your mind, get things back on track. I would send Popkins down, the hitting coach, down to spend some time with him. And I would want Vladdy to play a little winter ball just to start to see if he can't get his groove back again. The problem is that come December 1st, if there's a lockout, there will be no communication with the players. And so it better be a strong first month of setting up a plan. There should be some expectations around conditioning for him and being ready physically, mentally, spiritually, emotionally, in every way, a well-rounded program for him. You know, you can't send trainers down to work with guys. You can't send anybody from the organization to work with the players during the lockout. And so it's going to come down to some self-motivation for Vladdy. And, you know, the last time we had the negotiation, or it was, you know, when we had COVID, you know, he came to spring training in good shape. And then when he went away for a month, he came back and he wasn't in great shape. They moved him from third base to first base at that point. So, you know, he's going to have to take some responsibility and show that there's got to be more work to try to get the same result as he's gotten in the past. And I think, you know, when players get older as they grow, they think, well, I'll just keep doing what I've done every offseason. But the reality is when you get older, and even from 27 to 28 to 29, you've got to do more work to get the same result because your body's changing. The game's changing. And so, you know, there's going to be a lot of work to do there. But I think they can set him up strong at the end of the season, whenever that is, to come back ready to go for next year.
0: With Steve Phillips, Jays Rangers tonight, Cease on the mound this evening. We're still waiting on, you know, what is going to happen with you, Savage, here. You mentioned they're going to go with an opener on Sunday. I think there was some hope prior to his rehab start. Maybe he could make that start. What do you see their plan being with him, and how much of what they do with him will be determined on wins and losses prior to his return?
3: Yeah, so I think that if he could eat up three innings of a bullpen start, it's worth doing that, right? Just because anybody can eat up multiple innings, you may save an entire reliever for the next day. And so, you know, they might have multiple, you know, games with the bullpen that they have to manage. And so I think that as far as, you know, whatever he's able to give them, either whether they have him start the game or let somebody start and have him come in and, you know, again, warm him up, start an inning. You're not going to bring him in the middle of an inning to come in and get anybody out. But I think they're going to have to get some length from him, even if it's three innings, would be a gift when you've got multiple bullpen days during the course of a turn through the rotation.
0: Steve, great catching up with you, buddy. Have a great weekend. We'll do it again next week.
3: All right, terrific, guys. Thanks for having me. Appreciate it.
0: Steve Phillips, our baseball insider, joining us here on the Maple Toyota Hotline.
1: Vladdy Winterball?
0: Something tells me Vladdy may not respond well to that request.
2: I know. It's tough to...
1: Well, if I'm Ross Atkins, a guy performing like that, signing a 14-year, $500 million, that must not sit well with Ross.
0: Guys do it though, right? And it would be down in the Dominican. It'd be in his home, you know, country. He'd be down there. It's not serious in terms of wins and losses.
1: Yeah.
2: But would they take that as a slight if you asked them?
0: Well,
2: you know what I mean? Like,
0: he should take it as I don't know. I mean, who knows, Noodles, how he would respond to it. But if he is embracing for a very serious conversation, you guys are pro athletes. When you have a season like this, what do you think is coming from management?
1: Yeah. It doesn't matter. Like, as soon as that final out is, your contract status, your legendary stat, none of it matters. If you're garbage, someone is pulling you aside.
0: Yeah.
1: Someone is pulling you aside.
0: Mandatory.
2: And keep in mind, with the amount of term left on that contract, you've got to, this isn't a break him down type of situation. You've got to build him back up. But I think what you do is you go in, this would be my guess, you sit down with him and say, we are going to give you resources to get back to the best version of you.
1: And this is Jamie, do you know how embarrassing that is, giving the guy $500 million? And then now they got to give him some resources.
2: Well,
1: all the greats, like you think Aaron Judge and some of these other guys, like the Yankees are going to him trying to provide him resources? I don't think so. Greats provide their own. Look at John Tavares, like providing his own resources in his house to the kids that are living with them. They're not like, this is not babysitting with 500, like I would be so pissed, man. And he's talking about his work ethic and he needs to work harder. And I know Vernon Wells had a tweet today responding to somebody saying there's possibly some health, like he might be dealing with some health, but for 162, he's been dealing with some something.
0: He's playing every single day.
1: Yeah, and you guys know the deal. Day. You put the jersey on, you're 100%.
0: But Noodles, I think you're both arguing different things that are both valid. I think Noodles, you're right. Like you've invested in Vladdy.
2: Yeah, like you can't make him go away. Like you, and you need him for the future of this organization. Like, he was a big part of them making the World Series last year. You need him at his best, but you still have to give him the old cattle prod going, what the hell was that this year?
1: Like, well, that would be probably part of the argument, Jamie. If you're somebody in management, whether it be, it's probably Ross, I would guess, like, do you know how crazy this is, Vladdy? The money that we paid you, and now we're trying to help you figure out resources to help you get better? We should not be doing this. We should not be having a discussion about this or about winter ball, any of it.
2: But
1: explain to us why we're doing this right now. What is it?
2: Well, I think, you know, my thought process is they've invested so much in him, and they see when he could be his best, so they've got to find out, and I'm sure they know behind the scenes. That's probably what Vernon Wells was pointing to, is like, you know, we all know in the public 10% of what goes on behind the curtain. So Vernon Wells has probably heard from somebody what's going on type of thing.
0: Mm-hmm.
2: So maybe it is just a reset. Like, hey, I got to get away for a month and let my body or my mind heal, all of that type of stuff. But at the end of the day, he cannot follow it up with another 9 home run season. That's the, you know, that's the crazy part. If this guy has 22 home runs right now, I think they're in a playoff.
0: 100%. Yeah, the math, that's just the way it works. Like if he has another 13, 15, 20 home runs, a number of those are going to be game-winning home runs. They're going to be big home runs. There's going to be runners on. You know, like it just, that's the way it works. You kind of know what the numbers are going to be in terms of projecting wins and losses. I don't know the original tweeter, but if he is a diehard Blue Jay fan, to be told by Vernon Wells,
1: the ultimate insult to people.
0: Yes.
1: That term drives me nuts. Hey, be better.
0: Be better.
1: Really?
0: You're not entitled to your opinion. Be better. That would be like if Wendell Clark quote tweeted me and said, be better, Brian.
2: Like you're going after Matthews last year for not scoring.
0: I would be so stung by that.
1: Hazy B from Doug Gilmore. Be better, hashtag.
2: That would break people's hearts. That would break your heart.
0: Break my heart. If Dougie Gilmore quote tweeted me, be better, I would be stung.
1: I know, but there's something always in common that's connected to the hashtag be better comment. It's fake outrage. Nobody really cares that much.
0: That's true, too.
1: Like
0: and that's
1: Vernon Wells. Yeah, I know. Wells doesn't really care what this guy
0: really
1: said.
0: Care.
1: So, but he had to say, be better.
0: Right.
1: There's always that connection. The person that writes be better, they don't actually care. They're probably drunk in their basement half the time watching sports, and they don't really care. But they just had to throw it out there to seem like a hero. Be better.
0: Be better.
2: It is a tough, like that is a tough little
1: Somebody makes somebody, tough, makes fun of somebody on Twitter that's fat, over the top comes somebody that does not care, and he says, hey, stop doing that. Be better. Really? You're laughing at the same joke.
2: It's passive aggressive. That's what it is.
0: Yep.
2: It's just a backhanded shot, like a little knife, like just a subtle
0: that
2: little knife that cuts.
0: Yeah.
2: Like he'll bleed out on that one.
0: That one hurts.
1: I love that one. Wendell Clark. .com Brian Hayes, hashtag be better.
0: That would hurt, man. Wendell, Dougie, Joe Carter or something, quote, tweets me, just be better, what if you scum.
2: Roger Goodell writes to Al's brother, just be better.
0: Be better with a little barrel tap, right? Which he did not do to Al's brother.
2: He did it to, we went back and looked at the tape last night. There was a barrel tap there, but I think it was a one. It was a single. It wasn't like a triple.
1: Oh, he did.
0: he's still going.
2: Double.
0: Back.
2: It's a double then.
0: he got him with three, I think. That's three in the midsection, dude. Those are kidney shots. That's trouble.
1: He was Raj's banned from the show.
0: Yeah.
2: No way.
1: Double that barrel tap.
0: It was great to catch up with Roger Goodell yesterday and everyone. Mitch Morris was awesome. We can't thank Luke enough. We always, goof on Luke. We love Luke so much. He's the best. For him to drive down there and join us was incredible. And everyone behind the scenes was awesome. Doogie spilling coffee, notwithstanding. He was amazing. Doogie did a great job. Steph was amazing. Nicole was, we can't thank everyone enough. We just, it felt amazing to be there.
1: Carlton, the cameraman. We only had one cameraman. He was amazing.
0: Rockstar. Yeah, rock star. Billy Dodson, our historian on site. It was great to see Bill
2: there. Got some camera time, too.
0: Yeah, Billy was on fire last night. He and I were going back and forth. He loves that stadium, and he is a Buffalo Bills historian. Billy's a beauty.
2: He would have been on cloud nine last night.
0: Big time.
2: Think about that. The opening of the stadium, and the face of the franchise puts a show like that on. Like, it probably couldn't have had a better scenario. Now, what was the weather like? Did you get a sprinkle inside or no?
0: I never had anything. I mean, we're in the press box, so it's covered anyway, but, I never experienced anything. And you're right. Like, Allen had the first touchdown in Highmark Stadium history. You know, that I think is very fitting 50 years from now when you look back on it. And if you're a Bills fan, Houston, Detroit, those are tough. And now you got the Chargers at home, the Pats at home. You're feeling bullish on what you can do now over the first 4 or 5 weeks. Mike Johnson in about 15 minutes. More picks still to come. Overdrive continues up on YouTube Live.
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5: The big crash on the 410 northbound pass, 407's gone, but northbound at Steeles, stalled vehicles still stuck in the center lane, and up ahead in vehicle fire northbound pass Steeles, two right lanes are blocked. Not the hat trick you're looking for if you're 410 northbound. The 401 West Express Bayview stalled vehicle right lane, then further west collector ramp to the west 409. Another stall, it's sitting in the left lane. Off the highway, Kingston Road, east of McCowan, a collision. 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
0: 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It was great to be there yesterday. I would think our next roadie, probably the Grey Cup, couple of months, you know, out in Calgary, right? We're looking forward to that. We still got to kind of cross some T's and dot some I's, but there's a Hall of Fame game tonight in Hamilton, which is great. They got Montreal in town, and we're moving towards the playoffs in the CFL. You get the NFL going. It's a great time of year. University football, college football, it's awesome.
1: And all the players in the NHL are starting to speak, Hayes. And I like what Kyle Connor out in Winnipeg said yesterday. And you talked about it because I think Jordan Staal had the comment after he won the Stanley Cup. He's like, some of these players just want to jump ship and go somewhere else and try to make it work. And Kyle Connor was like, so you sign an 8-year contract and then 1 year it doesn't go our way and then all of a sudden you're out like that. Well, what the hell is that?
0: Mm-hmm.
1: And I'm glad he said that.
0: Yeah.
1: And then they were like, would you welcome him back? And he's like, well, is he coming back just to not, like, just to make money, or is he recommitted? Like, what is the deal here?
2: He's pretty straight shooter. Connor's not a guy I don't think that really, you know, kind of is a polarizing guy. He just kind of quiet and goes about his business. But I saw that too. Oh, I thought it was genuine comments from a guy. That's an American guy too. People were going, is he next type of thing? Doesn't sound like he's next.
0: No, it sounds like he's committed to Winnipeg. And it is a valid question. If you come back, are you doing it reluctantly?
2: Right.
0: Like Dylan Larkin, you're not there because you want to be there. Doesn't seem that way.
2: Yeah.
0: So what are you doing there?
1: I told you guys about him earlier. Like he had to address the team because if I was a veteran guy, I'd be like, let's sit down here. What the hell's going on here?
0: Right.
1: What are you even doing here?
2: Well, it was an awkward press conference. We'll talk about it
0: big
2: at the 5 o'clock hour.
0: Well, he's just shattered his legacy in his home state. I mean, that's kind of what it feels like. It's a pretty wild story. We'll get into that into the next hour. Johnny coming up. Best bets as well. Overdrive continues up on TSN.
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5: Vehicle park cleanup continues. 410 northbound pass deals. Two right lanes are blocked and the delays begin around the 401 and had numerous problems. West 401, it looks like the west collector ramp to the west 409 stall still stuck in the left lane as the 401 continues to be busy. Gardner downtown, a little slow. 404 DVP doing its thing both ways. People are trying to head in and out of the city. 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
34: It's live and again.
1: You guys see that video of the guy getting knocked out? I think Hayes, you sent it to us. The guy gets concussed during a baseball game, and then everyone that was on the stretcher department was out to lunch.
2: Yeah, yes, having a problem.
0: Really poor performance.
1: Dude, the one guy with the barrel on the back end was pushing the guy's neck backwards. Did you see the guy?
2: It was outrageous.
0: It's really.
2: I thought it was going to be a Medano situation. It was close to it, though.
0: Same. I thought it was AI at first. I'm like, what kind of incompetence is going on here with the medical staff down
3: there? Oh, my goodness.
0: Yeah, it was if Sam Rosen was calling that game, that's what he would be yelling. I can't believe I just saw that.
1: Yeah, and there was one guy, there was one version of the video where a guy was yelling. He's like, if a guy gets a concussion, you got to stabilize the neck. You got to stabilize the neck. And you see the guy's neck bent like this on the stretcher.
0: I know. Like they it was almost like a John Deere tractor they had the guy on too. It was like a flatbed. It was like they were getting a car out of the, you know, off the side of the 401. Yeah. It was bizarre.
2: I know. There was no personal attention. It was literally like they were moving.
1: When
2: parts
1: you're on the
0: really
1: field,
0: strange.
1: Like, can't the ambulance just wheel right out there?
0: I would think so, but I don't know. I don't know the whole backstory, but I saw that. That's an immediate send to you guys. That's a group chat send.
2: Oh, yeah.
0: Quickly.
2: Yeah.
0: Mike Johnson coming up here in a moment. The Leafs, again, back on the ice today. I saw Matthews. You know, McKenna is a content machine right now, not based on anything he's saying, but we discussed this last week, I think, like who's going to drive the videos at camp and practice, and it's McKenna, and anything he does is immediately online, and I think there's a big audience for it, myself included. I can't wait to see him play in the NHL. Like, there's a lot of turnover here. Bob's going to start. He needs to get a helmet that's painted properly, though. He can't go out there with a white helmet. They got to get on him quickly. They'll figure that out.
2: That is weird. It's the Toronto Maple Leafs. They can have stuff done. Like, a lot of this stuff is made locally, right? Like,
0: right.
2: You go to, if you want a bond, you can go to London. They'll make you pads in a day type of thing. I don't know why he doesn't have...
0: It's an e-bug vibe.
2: Like his Leaf colors. Like, it almost looks like... He didn't sign here yesterday. He signed on July 1st. Like
1: Why is there an e-bug already out there in training camp?
2: No, but the e-bug, you guys know the new rule of the e-bug, right?
0: You
2: like
0: have
2: it's
0: the
2: contracted
0: third guy
2: player.
0: Yes.
2: Yeah, it's a contracted person now.
0: Right.
2: And
0: that's
2: they can't have, it's crazy though. I heard some arguments or some disappointed people from management who have had e-bugs that have been around for 10 years in the organization, loved by the guys, practiced with the guys, but you know, you can't have played one NHL game. You can't have, and there's one that played an NHL game and they couldn't use him as the e-bug anymore. They had to sign somebody else.
0: Interesting.
2: Kind of tough.
0: Yeah, so that is a new part of the NHL, I guess, this year. But, McKenna, again, he appears to be mixing in well with Tavares and Nylander. Again, Matthews was saying that what he's seen, that line is really connected well and he's fitting in well. And, like, they're gonna take him under their wing, you know, like he's playing and he's getting a big opportunity right off the bat. And, I am very curious to see what it looks like. Like, by far the number one watch for me. I can't wait to see him play. Like, I'm really excited to see what he can bring to the table. Here's Mike Johnson, our TSN hockey analyst. Johnny, good to have you back in the swing of things. How are we feeling? Good summer. Everyone okay?
4: What's up, fellas? Good to see all of you. Made it back from Buffalo in one piece. I appreciate that because that could have got a little bit rowdy pre and post after a game like that.
0: Big time. Big time. But we made it. And the Sabres were there last night. They got a huge pop from the crowd. Like massive. The biggest pop of the night by far. And specifically when Darlene got up there. Like when they showed Darlene, that place went nuts last night. And a lot of Sabres fans obviously very excited, and they feel good about their team. And we were just talking about the Leafs, obviously, before you came in, and everyone's trying to wrap their head around the amount of turnover. I think it's difficult to predict exactly what it's going to look like, but can you spin it positively? Can you give us the glass half full, crazy offseason, and what we can expect out of the Leafs this year?
4: All right, when it comes to the turnover of players, and it's a ton, right? More than half the team. But if you think about the forward group, the top six is sort of the same, and they brought in Roslovic, they brought in McKenna, or maybe Cowan. But the top four of the top six are the same, so you've basically brought in all new bottom six players. Generally speaking, players in those roles require a little less time to get up to speed, because the chemistry is not quite as important because of the way they play, the nature of the style those guys play. So there is that. I think having OEL play with Radish, if that's the way it's going to go, having Tanev back with McCabe, those seem like fits that don't take as much. Stolarz and Bobrovsky have been paired before in Florida. So if you look kind of step by step, it's not as daunting as it seems when you say there's 10 new players. That seems like too many. The biggest problem might be not on the ice, but just figuring out personalities, you know, just how everyone gets along and how the dressing room operates and all the rest of that. But as far as on the ice, it might be easier than a different kind of 10-person turnover.
1: Johnny, Hazy did a list last week or at the beginning of this week about the important players on this team for them to actually turn this around. How would you kind of quickly jumble together the most important pieces of these guys, the Austin Matthews, Bobrovskis? Like, how would you put in place the most important characters for these guys to turn it around and try to get back into the playoffs?
4: I think symbolically, number one is Austin Matthews. He's got to be the guy that is the guy. He can't be just a really great player. He's got to be one of the best players because that's what he has been. And you guys seen pictures of him, and I don't want to overrate. He looks a little, does he look a little thinner to you? Look a little lighter to you, perhaps, which I think is not necessarily a bad thing. Apparently he's healthy. Now we've heard that before and it wasn't true, but if it's true this time, and he's no longer playing for Craig Berube, who's clearly, his style of coaching did not mesh well with Austin Matthews' production. That gives him a chance. So I'll say Austin Matthews one. Real, like, functionally, two is Bobrovsky, right? Your starting goalie, who's gonna play 45 or so games, he's gotta be better than he was last year. He's gotta be back to the guy he was in the years prior to that. And him pairing up with Stolarz, if they can sort of spell each other, and Noodles will probably have, neither one of them can play very much. They both have to just really be healthy and share the load. But if Bobrovsky is what he is, they're good. And then the third one to me, and maybe this is a surprise, maybe it's not, I think it's Chris Tanev. Like, I think Chris Tanev being back on defense, given the struggles of the Maple Leafs in that area, given that, yeah, they brought in Radish, who's good, and Emil Mondre, who can move the puck. But I think someone's got to be a stopper. And Tanev is an elite level stopper. And him and McCabe 2 years ago were one of the best defensive duos in the league. Last year, the Leafs were abysmal defensively. So I think Tanev being back healthy and as good as he can be is maybe the third most important piece. And then you can go McKenna or whoever it might be, or, you know, having Willie Nylander be really good. But those three guys, to me, if they all go, and it's not inconceivable that they do, you know, injury related, age related, but they could very well have great seasons. If they do, the Leafs are going to be a really good team.
2: So, and I'm stealing this. This is from First Up, where they were calling them the Toronto Maple Ifs. Is that what you're basically, because there's a lot of like ifs. Like the certainty, obviously, when you look at it, like if Willie Nylander is healthy, you know kind of what you're going to get. You're talking about if Austin Matthews, if Chris Tanev, if Bobrovsky can bounce back. Is that the only concern when you have, when you look at the roster? The one thing that I kind of concern is the age. Like they're an older group. Like they brought in guys with that are 30 plus. So is there any concern about that, or is it just more if all of these things sort out, they'll be a really good team?
4: Just as a forward, I don't know if there's any team in the, you know, in the league that there are not ifs about. Like every team's got question marks. We love Montreal. Are they shooting a league high 12% this year, like they did last year? Are they going to win 12 games in overtime like off Cole Caulfield? Yeah. Like there's ifs involved, right? So yeah, I think the only other thing, Noodles, you're right, is last year they looked slow. And I don't know if the guys they brought in are like Ross Levick is fast. I think that's one of the reasons they brought him, is because he can play, like he physically skates fast. Like Emil Andre, who's smaller, but he's also fast. Like they need more pace. So beyond the ifs of age and health, I think pace to me, they didn't move the puck quickly. They didn't move themselves quickly last year. And in the game today, if you can't play with pace, it's really hard to win. So that would be the other if to me. Can they become a faster team through their bodies or through their system to be more competitive?
0: Do you think Gavin McKenna will have an issue with the pace, and if he's playing with Tavares and Nylander and the way that they operate, how do you expect his transition to look early?
4: Early there'll be some moments. Like he won't be perfect. he'll get run over one time and somebody will say, look, he's too small. And he'll get stripped in his own end trying to bring the puck to the ice. Say, look, he's not responsible enough. But he's gifted. He's a special player with the puck. And I think having watched that line over the years, the beauty of playing with William Nylander, if you are one of the other two forwards, is that you can always just give him the puck. And he can protect it. He can transport it. He can buy time and space if you can't buy it for yourself because of your own speed or your own skill. And so I would expect them to be good. The question mark, AZ, will be how will they play when they don't have the puck? Mm-hmm. And, you know, can they trust them to be in their own end? We know Tavares is great in the faceoffs, but, you know, can you play against other teams' really good lines and not be vulnerable or not be too vulnerable defensively? That will be the question for the entire line, and McKenna will be part of that equation. But I think that's interesting. To me, the one question about him, guys, does he get on the first power play? And I don't think he will initially because they have Radish, obviously, Nylander, Tavares, Matthews, obviously, and you're going to say Nyes. McKenna or Nyes, I would imagine. So I don't think you take Matthew Nyes off the front of the net for Gavin McKenna to start the season on 2 days practice for tomorrow's exhibition game. Like, I don't think that happens, but I think at some point he's got to get there, though.
1: I got a little nugget for you, a little thought that me and Hazy B tossed around before we talked to Roger Goodell yesterday. I said to Hazy, it might be worth a little sniff in training camp because it hasn't been a possibility forever. Some Jack Roslovic on the power play in the bumper position like Braden Point because they haven't had that availability or option forever. And he can be an assistance to Nylander down low on the goal line just to give it a try. If you look at Tampa Bay's power play last year, Radish was at the point and Radish is now in Toronto. Auston Matthews, he's not Kucherov the way he distributes the puck, but he can be the guy on the left side. And Nylander can be the guy on the right. And if they want to put a righty in the bumper, just give a little sniff to Roslovic. Give me your thoughts.
4: As a right shot, there's not a ton of other options there, right? So if you need a righty and you want to work it off Matthews and Tavares on the goal line, presumably, then Roslovic, the way he shoots the puck, and a guy who's quick on loose pucks, it would make sense. I don't think it's happening, though. I don't think Roslovic's going to bump a Nyes and then a McKenna. Also, you know, Nick Paul has been pretty good in Tampa 2 years ago
1: in front of the net.
4: Like, he can be pretty good on the power play, just sort of banging around the front of the crease. So they'll have a second unit option. But as far, you know, for McKenna specifically, you know, he's bumped into a team with four really good forwards. And let's just say Jeff O'Neill is Matthew Nyes. Power forward, really good goal scorer. Here comes first overall, and Jeff O'Neill gets bumped off the first power play, a practice in. You feel a little bit miffed. I think you got to wait a little while before you make that decision.
1: Well, I got to tell you one thing. If this kid McKenna goes out there and makes incredible plays on the power play and he deserves to be out there, someone's going to get there. We talked about it yesterday. Someone's going to get their feelings hurt. Like, enough of this. You guys are going out there every single time and doing the same things. And whether you stink or not, you're still going out there. At least now. And Jim Hiller's got to have the stones to do it, which I think he does. He should have. Like, you're not going to go out there and make bad plays continuously and still go out there. We're going to have options. Nick Paul, you might go out there for John Tavares. Gavin McKenna, you might go out there for Matthew Nyes. There's options anyway.
2: That's what I was going to say. Like, is it just cemented that Tavares is on there, or would you look at that position, Johnny? I know Tavares is a good stick. He's strong in front of the net, wins, draws, all of that. And he's a power play guy, really, a specialist now because 5-on-5.
1: Not many guys better around the front of the net.
2: But if Nyes is the guy that is going to be in the front of the, I've told you guys this. I felt like if you're developing Nyes, you get him to watch Zach Hyman on the power play and go, this is what you can do. Stand at the back post, stand in front of the net. Nyes is a monster of a human. Like, he could do what Chris Kreider did for many years, you know, to come in on the power play. Is it just an absolute lock that Tavares is there? And Johnny, because of what he's done on the power play?
4: I think it's pretty certain, yeah.
2: Yeah.
4: And like, you put the best group out there. I think O makes a very good point. Hey, if you're not doing the job, someone else will. If you're not the best person for it, we'll put the guy who is. But Tavares, his 5-on-5 play will continue to maybe, slowly decline. But on the power play, strong stick in front, he still finishes.
2: Yeah.
4: And so if he's not going to be on the power play, then you're really sort of limiting how effective he's going to be. So I think the first guy, we're going down this road, the first guy off the power play will be nice. And then the second guy might be Nylander because they'll split to two groups before, beyond that. But, maybe nice, but I don't think it's going to happen for the first couple weeks anyways.
1: Johnny, do you think Dylan Larkin and Connor Hellebuck kind of bit off more than they can chew here? Because we've been talking about it for a couple weeks now. Like, how do you not have something lined up if you're going to ask for a trade? Like, what's your assessment of all of this? Because they both look it looks weird right now.
4: Okay, first off, did you guys see the Dylan Larkin presser?
2: Mm-hmm. Yes.
4: Okay, I don't know if you've seen clips of this. And Dylan Larkin's he's a confident, sure of himself kind of guy. He's a mature player. That guy looked like a 12-year-old called in the principal office.
0: Yep.
4: I mean, it was so unsettling and sheepish and awkward. I don't know what he's going through. I don't know why he requested a trade, but you knew what that press conference was going to be like. And to see him be so uncomfortable talking about it was strange to me because it was obviously the way it was going to go. So I don't know if that thing plays out very well, but on a bigger picture, I mean, if you're Dylan Larkin, I don't know if they're influenced by Brady Tkachuk saying, hey, I want to get traded and I want to get traded to Florida. And then he got it and he got it soon.
1: But he knew
4: Dylan
1: that
4: Larkin,
1: was going to happen.
4: He's a better player than Brady. Right. Like when Dylan Larkin says, I want to get traded to Tampa, Florida, Vegas, or Minnesota, I'm assuming he thought I'm good enough and he is really good with a really good contract that this will happen quickly and I can sort of pick my spot. That's to me the miss in the calculation by these guys is that they could pick their spot as narrowly as they thought they could.
1: Blame the player or the agent, Johnny.
4: I'm so great. Well, that's the agent. That's the player. That's their entire support staff who make that call. And like, you don't just say, I'm going to go to one of three teams without clearly knowing those three teams might be really interested and will, not just interested, but willing to pay the price that they know it's going to take to get you. That to me has probably been the miss in the calculation by the players, or perhaps Winnipeg overstating the value of a goaltender as great as Hellebuck at this time of the calendar year, where things are a little bit different heading into camp than they were in July 1st or at the draft or whatever. But yeah, I agree with you. It feels like a miss because it's strange that these guys would go through this. And it's not in the best interest of the Winnipeg Jets for sure. But there's some, and you see here the fans talk about it, sort of gut reaction saying, don't bend, make them wait.
2: Yeah.
4: Don't bail out and take a bad return. Don't take, futures when you want present assets. Make him wait. Although I'm not sure that's a great call for the Jets and what they're trying to do this year, but it's sticky and it's really a battle right now, perhaps, especially in Winnipeg of wills. Like, how long are you going to wait if you're Connor Hellebuck? Noodles, are you going to wait till October? At some point, how long are you going to stay out before you go back in? I'm not sure, but both, we haven't seen this in a long time. Well, what Hellebuck's doing, a guy with a contract sitting out waiting a trade.
2: So two comments quickly. One on the Hellebuck thing. The longer this goes, the worse it is for everybody. And if he gets traded, keep in mind, when's the last time you've seen a guy that has held out for 3-4 months just hit the ground running and have a career year? It's like
1: they usually stink when they come
2: jumping
1: back
2: on a moving train. So secondly, I want to go back to Dylan Larkin because I watched that press conference. And Johnny, I don't know, like you said, principal's office, there's an elephant in the room there. Like he said, like, I'm not comfortable talking about it. And everybody has to know what it is behind the curtain. It has to be the players or whatever. It could be as simple as his relationship with Steve Yzerman or something has happened there where he's like, I'm not comfortable talking about it yet. Where it's like, okay, well, why'd you come
4: and
2: out?
4: And maybe never will be.
2: Right. Yeah. He said,
4: maybe I never will be, which I'm like, I hope it's nothing serious, something right. Family. Like, who knows where your mind goes, but like right. Something's going on there that I don't know. And if that's the case, I don't know what you probably have to do in media, but it did not help his cause in Detroit right now.
0: Well, and I think that might be why Hellebuck isn't there, because if you show up, you have to talk, and then right. it probably makes it worse. I think what, again, I don't know the full story, obviously. None of us do at this point with Larkin. I would have to believe what complicates it more is he's from there. And, like, that's the difference. Brady Tkachuk may never step foot in Ottawa ever again unless he's playing a game that night and won't care. I don't know. Hopefully he does. And maybe they don't want him back. But he's from St. Louis and he lives in Florida now. See ya. Gone. Yeah. Hellebuck, the same thing. May never go back to Winnipeg. All right. What are you going to do? See you later. Dylan Larkin is from Michigan. Like, he's not just going to leave and never come back. You know, right. it's more, I would think it stings more for the locals. I think it's much more complicated in terms of his legacy. And I would have to believe that's a part of what's going on. It's much more emotional. Again, the Marner thing is an example here, not to bring Mitch up, but Mitch is from here. It made it more complicated. Right. Like, it just did, because he's from Toronto. And, him leaving, I'm sure that hurt. I'm sure it did for him. It did for a lot of fans. The media got a little bit more emotional, I think, for people. And I think the same thing probably applying with Larkin right now, as you would expect.
4: Yeah, makes sense.
0: Yeah.
4: And you think about, he's never played anywhere but there, right? University of Michigan, exactly. Grand Rapids, Detroit. Like, he's just known that area. So I don't know. And like Sean Horkoff, it's a tricky situation as an interim GM 2 months later that you got to go beside that guy and handle your sort of first real public moment in that environment. It just doesn't feel like it's, a smooth sailing first day for Detroit. It's your first day.
0: I know.
4: And it's that kind of noise.
0: 11 years.
4: Not ideal. 11
0: years.
4: Not ideal.
0: Johnny, you're voting on the top 50 like we do every year, and the top 10 was revealed today. McDavid at one, I don't believe is a surprise, but can you give us one guy you think, if at the end of the year, could pass him? Who would your vote go to if we fast forward to April 15th that could be actually better than McDavid this year?
4: Obviously Nathan MacKinnon could do it. I think the way that he plays, the way he leads his team, the physicality. I think there's a chance Macklin Celebrini could do it if he gets a bit more support. Think about how great he was last year, guys. And San Jose was not good. He was great. San Jose was not. So he's part of that conversation. And obviously Kucherov he's led the league in points per game the last 3 years, right? I know he's a winger and he's a different kind of player. So those guys could sort of be there, but yeah, I mean, and then a goaltender doodles. I don't know. Like, could Sorokin have 12 shutouts and be the best player of the league? Yeah, possibly. I wouldn't vote for Sorokin next year, but he might be the best player this year if it goes that way.
1: Hazy B thinks Celebrini will be the best player in the league by Christmas.
0: I did not say
1: Dude,
0: that.
1: Dude, you said that.
2: No,
1: I said it.
2: I agree with Brian on one thing. That you said year three, a lot of these guys pop. And this is Celebrini's year three.
1: Hey, if you didn't say exactly what I just said, what did you say?
0: I have no idea because that was just a fabrication of whatever the hell you
1: No, it isn't, dude.
0: I said
1: commercial break talk, and you said in the studio, I think there's a chance Celebrini's the best player.
0: Okay,
1: in the
0: maybe I did say that. I voted him too on the list. I voted him too. I think that's the obvious baton passing. I think MacKinnon is older. Kucherov's older. They're not taking over McDavid next year. And that wasn't the question we asked. We asked at the end of this season. But I think there is maybe a 50-50 chance next year McDavid's reign ends at number one. You know, it's been 10 straight years. It's the same thing with Sid. 10 years ago, Sid was 28. That's not a crazy take. Celebrini, I think, is following in their footsteps. I think he's that good.
1: But you know what? You know what's happened when you've kind of criticized Jesus or had predictions. He goes crazy.
0: Did he win a heart last year?
1: No, but he had
0: 100. Interesting.
1: Okay.
2: How many points did he have? Take last year, though.
1: You said you'd never, he'd never get 120 points a game.
0: No, I did not say that.
1: Yeah, you did.
0: I'll tell you what I said, because now you're just.
4: Yes, you did.
0: You're coming up.
4: Yes,
0: no, I said he will never have. He will not top his career highs ever again. I've stood by that, which he did not. 64 goals, 153 points, I believe. He will not.
4: I don't recall it being phrased exactly that way.
0: That is precisely what my point was.
2: Well,
0: and I said, I'm not sure he wins a heart again. Because it's tough to do.
2: He's never going
0: to
2: win a heart again. That
0: he didn't win it. He didn't win it last year. He did not win it.
2: Well,
0: could he win it this year? Of course he could.
1: I'll bet you a straight up hunch that Jesus wins the heart this year.
0: Done. You're giving me the field? I'll take
4: yes.
0: that bet.
4: The field?
1: Jesus.
0: I'll take the bet. I'll take the bet.
4: Under Babs.
0: Yeah,
4: will he be freed up under Babs?
0: You think Babcock?
4: Statistically, I don't know.
0: Babcock's going to reel back his minutes, I would guess. I don't think he's playing 26 minutes a night.
1: Really?
0: Yeah.
1: He's going to, the guy, he's just so good. And you know who else I think has just been getting slighted a little bit? That guy he plays with, Draisaitl.
2: Mm-hmm. Well, him that at six could, was ridiculous for me. I had him.
1: That is insulting right. to me and Leon. At number six? Yeah, Come on,
4: so
1: man.
4: So who's he better than?
1: Dude, I think.
0: Is he better than McKinnon?
1: I'll tell you what, Johnny.
2: I think he's better than Celebrini right now.
1: If Jesus doesn't win the heart, I think there's a good chance Leo can. Because he's just that good. And people, they get excited like Hayes. He's like, oh, look over there. Celebrini.
0: Yeah, but again, let me
1: look
0: like,
1: over there.
0: McDavid,
1: this guy.
0: McDavid, in his second year, I believe, was rated number one on this list. Like, he's been number one for 10 years. He's going into year 12. Do the math, right? Like, So 10 years ago, we were having the same chat. Like, how dare you disrespect Sid? And how dare
2: That's
0: you
2: true.
0: Just, and it was like, well, I'm sorry. This guy, I know what's coming. That's all I'm saying about Celebrini. I think I got a read on what's coming. Like,

0: I had him high. I had him in the top 15. I expect he's going to be a very good player this year. But I think I had Suzuki ahead of him based on what he's done the last couple of years.
1: Well, that might be a guy who's not getting enough love.
0: Yeah.
1: You know, when you look at it.
2: Like, here's the conversation. You want to spark a conversation? Give me Eichel, Matthews, and Suzuki's rankings on each person's list.
0: That's a
2: great those three guys, because not the cumulative list, but on your own list, who do you see being better than each other? Because they're all right there, 12, 13, 14 on the master list, but they would all be somewhere. But if you put one ahead of the other, that to me would be interesting stuff and get people riled up, because you're going to have some strong opinions on each guy.
1: Well, quickly, I'm looking at my list. Like, do you know yours, Brian?
0: I'm looking at mine.
1: Who did you have in those rankings?
0: I had Suzuki and Eichel ahead of Barkov.
1: No, Matthews we're talking.
0: I had Matthews at 14.
1: But did you have Suzuki and Eichel ahead of
0: Matthews? I put Suzuki and Eichel ahead of them.
1: Yeah, I had Suzuki, Eichel, Matthews in that, not 12, 13, 14, but
0: it's it's more difficult to get a read on Austin. Like, that's really what it is. It's not, I think Austin is more than capable of being better than both those guys. He could launch himself back into top five this year. I think he's still got the capabilities in his prime. Yeah, he's had 2 years of injuries and, I'm uncertain. He's playing with Roslovic off the bat. I don't know what that, like, Suzuki's playing with Caulfield and Slefkovsky. That line is going to pop.
1: Or Kreider.
2: Maybe
0: Kreider.
2: Kreider on the first game day.
0: Okay, maybe Kreider. There you go. We'll see how long that lasts. But yeah, I don't know. I'm bullish on Matthews certainly getting back into the hunt, but he's got to show.
2: The only caution with Matthews, guys, is for 3 years he said he's had a good summer and healthy. And I don't think it was true. I don't blame him for saying he had a good summer and is healthy when he comes to training camp, but I'm not sure it was entirely true. Mm-hmm. He's saying it again. If it's true and he's actually been healthy all summer and his knee's all good and his hip's all good and his back's all good and his wrist is all good and his elbows, then yeah. But we gotta see it. Gotta see him moving around the ice to believe that he's sort of back physically.
0: Yeah.
2: Cause then, the points will come with that.
0: And we'll see it quickly, right? I think we're going to see it and know it quickly.
2: I think so.
0: And that'll be a big statement.
1: Brian Hayes.
2: Tomorrow night. McDavid. I got a game tomorrow night.
0: There you go. You're calling it. What did
1: You're
0: I say, Noodles?
1: Here's it's in our group chat. Brian Hayes says Connor McDavid will never reach 150 points again in his career. What do you think?
0: There you go. That's not 120 though.
1: And then it says Hayes, I'm not sure McDavid wins a Hart Trophy again in his career.
0: I'm one for one on that one. Kucherov,
2: I think I called you. I'm like, listen, the Hart, he will win. The 150, you have a better chance of holding up with that.
0: Alright. I hate how I'm being labeled as like the
3: anti-McDavid. Anti-Jesus.
0: I know. It's outrageous. Like
2: he's you need more Jesus in your life, Hayes. That's what you need.
0: Yeah. I love him. So I voted him one. I say it every year. I still vote him. That's why I think he's the best player. I'm just being reasonable, man. You guys are a little bit too crazy with your takes when it comes
1: love
0: to that. All right, Johnny. Back in the swing of things. I'm a reasonable guy.
2: We're crazy with our taste. Good to know.
0: I'm a reasonable guy. I'm a room temperature taker. That's how I operate. All right, buddy. We'll do it early next week.
2: All right, fellas. Have a good weekend.
0: There's Mike Johnson joining us here, our TSN hockey analyst, Melanin Friday, brought to you by Boston Pizza, Canada's favorite sports bar. 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I would love to see McDavid dominate, put up huge numbers, win a Stanley
4: Cup.
0: I'm pushing for that. Obviously I want to see him succeed, but saying he's not going to top out at 150 plus points again, I don't think is some like disrespectful comment. He's 12 years into his career.
1: And he had an amazing season where he had 60 goals. Like that's
0: He had 64 that year. Exactly.
1: Yeah, crazy.
0: So,
1: crazy.
0: The Hart, obviously if you're the best player in the league can win the Hart. I mean, it's tough to keep doing it. It's tough to get the voters going for you. You're competing with obviously a group of players that are really good right now. Kucherov, McKinnon, Celebrini's on his way, among others. So we'll see. We're getting close to go time. Preseason starting tomorrow night. You can hear the game right here on TSN Radio, Leafs Habs. All right, more NFL picks coming up. best bets later.

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2: The vehicle fire cleanup continues on the 410 northbound past Deals. Two right lanes there blocked, and the Bayview Blue ramp to the south EVP completely blocked now for a collision cleanup, and the delays continue on the rest of the majors with one other issue, and it's on the Gardner eastbound past Jameson. Stalled vehicle blocking the right lane. Canada Post is standing strong with Canadian businesses with solutions to help support you. 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
19: I got what I came for.
0: All right, so it was great to be down there in Buffalo yesterday. Owen Wilson playing to the crowd, taking the Bills. I'm not sure Luke was convinced of that, but it doesn't really matter how convinced you have to be. What matters is how the game plays out. right? And the Bills ended up just taking control early and often, and they won and they covered. So
8: yeah.
13: Let me ask you this.
0: Big one.
13: Do you think the Buffalo Bills can go greatest show on turf on this season and just try to outscore everyone, or do they need, like, do they need to find a way to win against a really good team 20-7?
0: That has to happen at some point. It just, right. It's too tough. It's,
13: yeah.
0: Allen's
13: like,
0: not
13: you can't do that all the way to the
0: no.
13: Super Bowl.
0: You're
13: can
0: not
13: you?
0: Putting 41 up every single night.
13: Yeah, because you're going to run into a team in the finals or the Super
0: yep.
13: Bowl like the Eagles did to the Chiefs
0: mm-hmm.
13: 2 or 3 years ago where they just absolutely suffocated them.
0: Yep. They're going to need their defense. I like their defensive line. I thought their defensive line, a lot of pressure, got after Goff, kind of shut down Gibbs in the run game a fair amount. Their secondary was suspect at times. That's going to have to improve for sure. And yeah. Ed Oliver was injured. That was a big hit last night to the defensive line, but I thought they recovered without him. But yeah, you can't give up 30 plus every single game. You just can't rely on Allen and the offense to do it every night. It's not like at some point he's going to have an off night. The weather's going to be bad. The defense on the other team's going to play great. You got to find different ways to win, right? Every league.
8: Yeah.
0: Every league. If you're going to be a championship team, you got to win multiple ways.
8: But
13: as much as I love the guy and he's so good and he's so talented and high energy, but he scares the hell out of me when he starts running all the time and he's like threatening the throws and I'm like, someone's gonna get this guy,
8: yeah.
13: Man.
8: That's what you worry about, him getting rocked, like somebody stepping up and, you know, catching
13: him. He runs
8: a
13: lot,
8: the,
13: man.
8: The
13: like, he's
8: track,
13: out,
8: right?
13: He puts himself out there.
0: He gets
13: a lot.
0: Hit.
8: And keep in mind,
0: hit.
8: Too, there are, you know, guys in this league who don't care. They'll take a late, you know, he ran one out of bounds and there was a chance for a defender to absolutely crush him and he pulled up at the last second. But there are lunatics that won't. And you imagine if he takes a penalty, takes a suspension and runs right over him one time. Like that's what scares me with him running so much. If he actually gets crushed one time, that changes the dynamic of how that team
0: very
8: works.
0: Much so. He's got a LeBron feel to them though that it's like he just doesn't get
8: he's
0: hurt.
8: So strong.
0: Yeah,
8: man.
0: He's just so big.
8: Knock on wood.
0: Strong, he takes on hits, he takes on contact, and he just gets up. But it's a tough sport, man, and you're not kidding. You get running around and maybe not even getting hit. It just, you're putting your body in tough spots, stopping and starting and all that. And I don't want to get there mentally in terms of what could happen, but obviously the Bills' whole season lies in the health and,
8: sure.
0: and performance of Josh Allen. So you guys had a big one last night. That means Al's brother and I have got the 1 p.m. window and the Sunday night window. I don't love these games. I mean, these are tough games. It's Texans -2.5 against the Bengals. That is the current line. Now, Nico Collins was just ruled out. That's a big hit to the Houston offense. But Joe Burrow's banged up. Like, he's going to play. I'd be very surprised if he didn't play.
13: Again, though? Like, holy crap.
0: I know. Now he's been, I think, downgraded to questionable. I'd be shocked if he didn't play. But he has hurt all the time. And Al's brother and I have been going back and forth on this. Bengals are 1-0. Texans 0-1. They're at home. The Texans have got to win this game.
8: Yeah.
0: Like, I didn't love their performance last week. I think a lot of that, though, was Allen. Burrow is a very good quarterback, but if he's banged up, I don't think that offense will torch that defense the same way. We're going to lay the points and take the Texans here. We're going to lock in -2.5. Just based on desperation, we've talked about it all week. 0-2 teams, you're in big trouble. Like, Houston is, I think they're a very good team. They have to win this game at home.
8: Yeah.
0: So we're going to bank on that. We think the defense will be better. Even without Nico Collins, Stroud was okay. Could be a tight game, could be a lower scoring game than we saw last week, but we'll lay the points. Houston 2.5. Lock it in. All right, but you're on it. Broncos, Jags. This is a tough game. Very tough window. Broncos 2.5. Same situation. Set at home, facing 0-2. Jags pumped the Browns last week. Very difficult game. Owen Wilson on the clock.
13: It's very difficult to make this decision. because I think the Jacksonville Jaguars are one of those fake teams. They prove it year after year. I don't know if it's because of Trevor Lawrence or what, but they always seem to have this stretch where people start talking about them and taking them seriously, and then they just, they lay an incredible egg somewhere where you look at them and you're like, that team wasn't for real anyway.
20: Mm-hmm.
13: But they're going to be for real this weekend.
20: You're taking the Jags.
13: We're taking the Jags.
8: Oh,
13: and we're taking
8: wow.
13: the Jags, and save your criticism
20: oh.
13: and your chirps for that selection. Scares me a little bit
20: Denver
13: with the desperation.
20: Denver was terrible last week. Like, they were terrible. And
13: that's
20: like,
13: what scares me, dude.
20: Yeah. I just feel like they can't be that bad. Like, their tackling in particular was historically awful. And, you know, they're going to have to show up and be a lot tougher this week. But if they're not desperate enough for this fight, their season is in peril. Like, they're in big, big trouble, the Denver Broncos. All right, you're taking the points. Jags plus 2.5.
13: The Denver Broncos, who you said were going to win the Super Bowl this year.
20: Listen, they may make me look like a stooge pretty quickly here if they lose this game. Like, tough sket out of the gate at Kansas City at home to the Jags. Very tough. But okay. All right, you guys are taking the points, 2.5 Jags. Sunday Nighter Chiefs laying 6.5 against the Colts.
13: Dude, that's Chiefs all
20: I gotta, long. I gotta let my partner spread his wings, right? Al's brother needs to fly. Again, we continue to talk about it. Colts 0-1, they got beat up horribly at home against Baltimore.
13: Dude, you're telling me you let this guy talk you into the Colts?
20: Chiefs?
13: Say it.
20: They carved up a terrible performance by the Broncos defense. I don't think their offense is gonna crush a team this week. We're going to take the points in Indy. I think Danny Dimes finds a way to put some points on the board.
13: Dude,
20: I
13: we got
20: to
13: have a horn defense. Or a siren for the first ridiculous call of the year.
20: No, and Al's brother's got a ton of tremendous information that he's been sending me, and he's all over this pick, and he's a big believer in the idea that the Colts last year through 10 weeks were what we can expect again this year. It's 6.5. We are taking the points.
8: There's the horn.
13: Take JP, thank you. Hit it again.
20: I'm not sorry. Listen, the Chiefs got to do it more than just once. Like, they got to prove that this is a 6.5 point spread. That's a big number. Like, that's FanDuel saying they're going to blow the doors off the Colts.
13: I will say one thing. I believe it was a couple years ago. Luke Wilson predicted an Indy over the Chiefs upset. Predicted it, and it happened.
20: Yeah. Man's a legend. I'm a little bit worried that Luke is not fond of the Broncos. Like, his pick is,
8: yeah?
20: I don't know if that's more pro-Jags or anti-Broncos.
13: Well, what you should be concerned about is some bias in a selection. You know that Al's brother is a actual diehard Colts fan.
20: Yeah, super fan. I know, super fan. Like, he sent me this note. What did he send me? An adjustment from in, he just sent me a bunch of different stuff, but teams coming off a double digit week one loss at home or a neutral site have gone 28-9 against the spread following week after since 2015. And he's got a bunch of other stuff on next gen stats. I can't even get into it all, but, he's convinced and he's convinced me we're taking the points and we'll take Indianapolis on Sunday night. So there you go. And then the Monday night of the Rams back home. Right, you see Sean McVay say he just hopes they never play in Australia ever again.
13: My boy Roger lied to me. I asked him, what did everybody think of it? Yeah, they loved it.
20: Yeah. Well, yeah, he's kind of got to say that, but McVay.
13: Think about it. Like, I've talked about it at length. Like, the season is so busy and you've got your travel, you've got your family, you got to do, and then somebody sends you an email from your team 6 months before the season starts and says, FYI, you guys are shooting out to Australia. I would be so mad. When I played in Carolina all those years, there was no European games for them because there was no sex appeal for the league, I guess, back then. They've done it since. But I don't need to go to Europe and play two games in the middle of an 82-game season. So it's just, it's crazy stuff. I would hate it.
20: Yeah. Listen, they're, I can't imagine players want to do it because, again, you're talking about all these players are American players too. They have no connection. They don't care.
8: No.
20: They're not benefiting from Australia loving the NFL. That's the owners that are going to benefit from
8: that. And that league, they're like a country. They just, the NFL, anything goes.
20: Yep.
8: And, you know, to me, them going over there, you want to grow the game, but they dominate anyways. It doesn't matter. Right.
20: That's it. It's so big in the U.S. And that's why they're so expanding. Big. Like, because they've gotten everything they could in the U.S. and in Canada for that matter. You know, there isn't a stadium. Like he was talking, Goodell was talking about how there were 100,000 people at that game in Australia. There is not a stadium in Canada that can match that. They go to Azteca in Mexico City because it's 80,000 people, 90,000 people. You know, when they go over to London, they're playing in a stadium with 80,000 people. We just don't have that. So that's a part of the issue, you know, and they're not going to build a stadium in Toronto or Vancouver or Montreal for a couple of preseason games or regular season games. Yeah, and that's it. You're not going to do that.
13: I did find it interesting how he said some of the teams that are doing these games, they're not going to be hosting a Super Bowl. Like if you have a building like Buffalo does, why aren't you a potential host for the Super Bowl? Like Minnesota hosted it a couple of years ago.
20: Yeah, I think
8: Minnesota has a roof.
20: They have a roof.
13: So what, man? There was a Super Bowl in New York a couple years ago outside. I know that's New York.
20: The difference is the market too. There just are not. There's not enough hotels and stuff. Like the Super Bowl is a massive operation. We just went last year. It's insane how the NFL takes over the place and the amount of hotels.
8: Can you imagine though, like February. Name me the date. What is it? Second?
20: Yeah. Well, it's Valentine's Day this year.
8: Okay, 14th. So February 14th, you're in Buffalo.
13: I guess that's...
8: And it is 4 feet of snow, and people are digging out.
20: People are lining up trying to get into the anchor
8: bar. People are coming from all over the world to get... It just... It's probably one where they like, hey, we get it. You just...
20: Yep.
8: There's certain built... Like, certain cities probably can't do it because of what could come with it, you know?
20: That's it. And you need the infrastructure, you need the hospitality, and ideally some weather to break your way. Like the New York one's a one-off because they built the new stadium. That's it. They're not going back to New York. That's New York. They'd love to be there. They're like, not happening. All right, best bets coming up. Jays Rangers tonight. Overdrive continues up on YouTube Live.
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21: Let's start with good news first, shall we? Vehicle fire is gone. 410 northbound pass deals. Is it heavy? Absolutely. And still a collision. 401 eastbound Dixon. Right lane blocked. And further east, collectors Morningside maintenance blocking the right lane. Stall vehicle blocking the right lane. Westbound 401 express Victoria Park. Bayview Bloor ramp to the south. DVP completely blocked with a collision. Want to avoid, obviously. And Gardner eastbound pass Jameson. Stall vehicle right lane. Spotted a collision. Lake Shore and Park Lawn. 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
0: 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Cease on the mound, I think he pitches well. The bats just have not been slugging for the Jays.
8: No.
0: It has not been positive the last couple of days. And low number, but I think it's a 3-2 game tonight, 4-2, and they need this series. They, obviously, a sweep would be ideal, but you have to take two or three because you're currently tied with Texas and Cleveland and the White Sox two games up on you. So you got 9 left. 7-2, I think. Like, they're going to take it day by day, but 7-2, and that still might not be enough, but it's got to be the objective here. 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
26: Bayview Blue Ramp to the south, DVP blocked for collision, and you might want to consider just using the Bayview Extension to go south, as we're still looking at delays on the majors and two issues on the 401. Eastbound near Dixon, crash right lane. Westbound Express near Victoria Park, we have a stalled vehicle blocking the right lane and a crash cleanup underway, Lakeshore and Park Lawn. 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
0: 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Brian Hayes, the O-Dog, Jeff O'Neill, Jamie Noodles McLennan.
8: What's going on today?
0: What's going on?
13: I was thinking, they're possibly in the future looking for new picks for the $5 bill, the $10 bill. I think we might have one if they want to use this one on the five. It's a legendary pick of Al's brother, arm out, extending a shake to Roger Goodell. And he does the, look at this guy. And the arm on the side.
0: The arm tap. And you can tell he said something that was so unnecessary. Yeah. When he throws his hands up, he said something there.
8: He called me Al's brother. Stupid. That's what he's like, hey, I may be. Call me Al's brother. The
0: right.
8: Guy came, and he gave him like the tap. Like he.
13: Do you think at that moment Raj wanted to know what he was getting into?
0: I think so. And I think he was more than happy to shake hands with Al's brother and then move on. From Al's brother, but I thought it was a great interaction. That I would sign off on that. I'm cool with the $5 bill. Get that picture on the $5 bill.
8: I thought you wanted the still of Al's brother horizontal over top of the table.
13: Either one.
8: That's a meme. That is a still that you want on a $5 or a $10 or a $20 bill.
0: Right.
8: That was glorious.
0: That table does not have a chance.
13: You got in that building last night. Was it cooking or what?
0: Yeah, here it is again from yesterday. There's Al's brother. And that's a decent vertical. He's off the air.
8: Yeah.
0: And that table had no chance. And
13: it's dust. The table's dust.
0: Table is dust. He should have signed that table and handed that out, the two different pieces, or we could put that stuff up online.
8: The Buffalo Sports Hall of Fame it's going to go into.
0: That's right. Send it right to the Hall of Fame in Buffalo.
20: Yeah, I thought the stadium was phenomenal. Like, I know people were complaining about sight lines when they first showed up, and I'm sure there are some issues, but I got in there very early because the show ended at 6 and kickoff was at 8:15. So I was in there before 7 o'clock, and I just walked around the main concourse. It was packed in there.
8: I need to hear this though, Brian. Like, give us, we didn't go. Owen and I didn't go. So you stayed, you did SportsCenter last night, you looked like $1 million. You were on the field.
20: On the field.
8: It was on the scene looked amazing. But just give us the atmosphere, give us any stop and chats, like, see anybody?
20: Yes. Yeah. So this video we're showing right here, when Allen came out, he was the last guy to come out. That place. Yeah. Almost exploded. Like, he is so beloved there. And then you watch him play and you realize why.
13: Oh my God.
20: They love him so much. And he handles everything perfectly. I was listening to the post game on the way home, and everything he says is polished and, you know, well tempered. You can't pump his tires enough. I mean, he's just, it's a grand slam draft pick and face of a franchise type scenario. But yeah, I was walking around in a suit, which really sticks out at a football game. You know, I've done that at Leaf games before. I obviously did it at the World Series when I was walking around. And at the World Series, it was 99% Blue Jay gear. I would say at most Leaf games in the playoffs, it's 80 to 90% Leafs hats, jerseys, hoodies, what have you. Football games and the Bills games are different. It is 100% Bills.
13: Dude, you're putting a bullseye, because when you're a suit guy, everyone's like, hey, who's that guy?
20: Who's that idiot walking around? Yeah, and why is he trying to ruin the vibe? Like, this is corporate, right? I kind of sense there's some nerves. Like, we want to make sure we keep the old vibes of the old stadium. But I thought the sight lines, I thought the way it looked, very modern. The open air was very cool with the roof, and I just thought it was incredible. Walking around, again, I'm not from Buffalo. I didn't grow up going there. I didn't grow up a Bills fan. But you could sense people walking around the building just, I think, in awe, but also very proud of the new place and trying to get a read on it and where are we going and who's sitting where and what kind of amenities are here. And by all accounts, you know, they've kind of got everything you could ask for. And then the team goes out and performs. Like, they just, it was 21-0 before you could flinch. They just went out and demolished them. And then after the first half, even though at one point it got to a 10-point game multiple times, it ended that way. It never felt like it was ever within question. Like, the Bills and the way that offense was performing was not going to allow the Lions to get back into the game.
8: So what was it for you, Brian? Was it just Buffalo's offense was just too dominating, or Detroit, their D stunk? I mean,
20: defense, like, they're obviously, they couldn't stop Allen, they couldn't stop Cook, and they had a lot of breakdowns in the secondary, and they had a lot of injuries. They're, you know, both starting safeties went down, they had another secondary player get injured and leave the game and be out. It was a tough spot for Detroit because of the atmosphere in there, the importance of the game, the Bills, that offense, how aggressive they are. Joe Brady, he's going for it, man.
8: Yeah,
20: like, there's no conservative nature to his play calling offensively. They are going to put the pedal to the metal. And when you have Allen and Cook and Kincaid and a really good offensive line, that's just incredibly difficult to stop. And the Bills just demolished them offensively. Like, that's really what it was.
13: Was that your first ever hit from on field? Did you feel like that stinky Sal Palantonio when they came to you?
20: Yeah, it's different down there. I can tell you that because, you know, the NFL has just got a different level of security passes. Like, you're
13: not bluffing your way out there.
20: There's no bluffing anything. Like, it's face ID on multiple levels to get in to different spots. And so you're on your best behavior. Not that you wouldn't be when I'm doing the Leaf game or the Blue Jays or the Raptors or whatever. But it feels a little bit different. But it was incredibly cool to be down there. And because they won, and there were just a lot of fans that were just hanging around. You know, and I thought it was because they wanted to continue to soak in the night. I think it was because the traffic is insane to get out of that place.
8: Oh, yeah.
20: It took me forever to get out.
13: I was thinking about you because I pulled in my driveway in Etobicoke at 7:45. our show goes off the air at 6.
20: That's a good escape plan.
13: Yeah, but on my way out, I saw the people, like, is there such thing? And by the way, I'm all in on the Bills. I'm a Bills fan now. That just, that got me. Like, I've been searching for a team ever since Brady retired. It's been an hour and a half away.
20: Now it's but the Bills. Okay, yeah,
13: it is. I'm all in on the Bills. Right, Bills
20: good.
13: Mafia, I got my hat. But my thing is, and you guys know what I'm like, is there a catch and release there where, like, you can get dropped off and you just go to the game and then leave? I don't know if that's an option, dude.
20: I didn't get that impression.
13: The line of people, look, Luke couldn't get on our set. Like, he said it took an hour to go 2 kilometers.
8: Mm-hmm. Yeah. I mean, I think they still have to work that out. But I mean, I guess maybe I'm lying about that because the old stadium's right across the street.
20: Yeah, so they've had, like, 60 years.
8: They've had all these years to do that. It just seems like, and maybe I'm wrong, that's an event. Like, you go and you're not trying to sneak in and out in 3 hours.
13: Every game is
8: a
13: state fair. I'm sure you guys have been to a state fair.
8: Yes.
13: Every game is a state fair, and it's like you're committed, and it's not going to be easy in or out.
8: Yeah. Yep. Yeah. Because where we parked was a ways away, and you walked through. Like, I walked through that little neighborhood there. There was Winnebagos and trailers set up, and people just hanging out. That was at 1 o'clock in the afternoon when we got there. Like, it's a full day event. And I don't think people are in a rush to get in there or get out of there. But I was lucky too, because the traffic was one way. Oh, we were the same way. We were like, everybody was coming this way going in, and we were on our way out.
20: I wish I had that experience.
8: No, I'm actually sour, and a few of my buddies let me hear it today. They're like, you're 8 feet away, or let's call it 20 feet away from the front door, and you don't go to the game? What kind of idiot are you?
20: I will say, you asked me, any Stop and Chats, a lot of fans down there, a lot of Southern Ontario people down there.
8: Awesome.
20: Like, a lot of Stop and Chats in the concourse. When I was on the field, there were a bunch of guys, and the first question they asked was, where's Owen Noodles? Like, why are they not at the game? And I'm like, oh, dude, they were out of here.
8: Ninja
20: by the
8: dust.
20: Time the mic dropped.
13: Dude, think about that. I left Buffalo at 6:05, and I was home with plenty of time for the pregame show.
20: Yeah, that's doing it right. I can't lie to you, but I don't regret it for a second. I wouldn't give it up for a second.
13: It's different for you.
20: I had a blast. It was so great. Davis was up there. Dave Naylor was up there. My guy Ian was up there. And we just took in the game, and the press box was great. And it was just a phenomenal night. It was a really fun night. And Josh Allen just continues to prove why he's one of the truly elite athletes in professional sports. And
13: yeah. So,
20: he just put on a show last night.
8: Let me ask you this. After two games, he's the pace car for MVP. Like, is it him and the field is like a mile behind him type of thing, or no?
20: It's
13: a little bit behind.
20: They're behind, though. Like, through two games, his stats are off the charts. He means so much to the team, obviously. Their defense has been okay, not great. But, you know, let's see what Lamar Jackson does this weekend. He had a big week last week.
8: Yeah.
20: There's obviously other really good quarterbacks in the league. It's a long run. But if you look at FanDuel today, the odds have adjusted. I think he's like plus 230 or something, which is really short odds for two games into the season.
8: Crazy.
20: But he rushed for another 2 touchdowns last night, threw for a few. I think that's the 11th time in his career he's had 2-plus rushing touchdowns, 2-plus passing touchdowns. And I want to say the next closest guy is 4. That was Steve Young. Steve Young had 4 in his career.
13: Yeah.
20: He's up to 83 rushing touchdowns. Like, I was looking at the stats last night. He is likely going to finish top 3 all-time in rushing touchdowns. Like, he's going to blow past Barry Sanders next year, probably.
8: That's crazy.
20: Barry Sanders, he's going to blow past.
8: That's
20: and
8: crazy.
20: Derrick Henry just, you know, I believe became the 3rd all-time rushing touchdown.
13: Incredible
20: leader.
13: Talent. And I think Josh makes the standard, like, what, 55, 60 million bucks a year?
20: Yep.
13: And that's why I would have a problem with a guy like Jordan Love or the kid out with the Chargers.
20: Yep, Herbert.
13: Herbert, where it was like, you gotta give me 55, and it's like, Josh Allen makes that, and you want that. And I know, Hayes, you always say, you gotta pay the guy because you gotta have somebody. But if Josh Allen is doing this on a nightly basis in Buffalo, and these guys aren't even in the same stratosphere, in my personal opinion, It's I would hate handing over that money because it's like, look what that guy does on the nightly.
8: Oh, do you not remember the sound from Josh Allen when he signed his deal? Because he left money on the table. Like, apparently the negotiations were pretty easy. He was like, I could have pushed for another $5 million.
13: Oh, yeah. He's like, I know. He's like, how much money do you need?
8: Exactly. Like, can you imagine that? Like, that's the face of your franchise. Like, he is, it's almost like this perfect specimen. Like, it's, if you had to build it right now, like, there's the guy. Didn't push the organization for extra money. Not a big ego guy from what I can see, you know, the way he conducts himself. You know, you hear everybody talk about him. Like, that's impressive to have that if you're Terry Pegula.
20: It's incredibly lucky, and it's incredibly unique to the NFL to an extent. I will say McDavid and Edmonton, very similar. Edmonton and Buffalo, Edmonton and Kansas City, very similar. You've got the biggest fish in one of the smallest ponds. But Allen and Mahomes, and even Baltimore, is not. That's not New York. You guys have been to Baltimore. It is not polished. It's not San Francisco. Yeah, and that's where Lamar plays. It's incredible. And, you know, you talk about the money. TSN revealed the top 10 today. It finally came out. We all knew, I think we projected the same and knew where this was going. For the 10th straight year, McDavid is the number one rated player on TSN's top 50 list. And he's signed for 12.5. You just said, you know, he pulled the same stunt, if not more extreme. Where you just said, just continue this deal. I've already been here for 8 years. Let's make it 10 at the same price. You've got kids in the league here.
13: Yeah, who get 65 points.
20: Not even close to him. Like, not even within, like, forget Herbert and Love. Those guys are competent quarterbacks in the league. There are NHL players who are within range of his contract that should not be on the same ice as the guy. It's just incredible what he's done for Edmonton.
13: Totally
20: like,
13: agree.
20: It's amazing.
13: Yeah, you're right. Like that, you can't bring it up in negotiations, but somebody asking for 14 or 15 and they had 60 points last year. I don't know who brought it up, but last year, it might be Sissons. Like, you know, the guy that was
8: Colton Sissons
13: chewing our ear off there, Hayes. He was giving us all these show ideas.
20: Right.
13: He was a good dude. He's like, that Colton Sissons is making $4 million. Do you know how many points he had last year? I'm like, no, I'm 35. He goes, no, 11.
8: I know.
13: You get 11 points in the big leagues now. You can make $4.5 million a year.
8: That guy was a beauty, yes. But the one thing, I guess the counter to that, Brian, is when Sidney Crosby stuck with 8.7 for years and Geno Malkin kind of jumped above him, like, it would be like Sidney's the face of the league. He makes 8.7, and there's guys all around him that like, I need 10, I need 11. Like, it is. It's hard to do that. But the only thing is McDavid, he could have wrote a check for 20, but he didn't. He just said, I'll leave that money on the table for the next 2 years and see if Edmonton can get their act together. But he said, like, it's hard to compare that, but you're right. Like, just if you remove yourself from it, you're like, that guy makes 12 and a half, and this guy over here makes 10, and he had 50 points last year.
20: Right. And obviously McDavid is an extreme with the performance he's going to put up.
8: Right.
20: But there is somewhat of a comparison. The only difference is the age gap. But I've noticed, like, I was pumping Allen's tires last night, and who isn't?
8: Yeah,
20: you know, it wasn't like I had some hot take about how great he was. And I find, you know, Chiefs fans are very defensive. Some, like, Ravens fans find you, and they're like, well, here we go. Allen, you think he's better than Mahomes, or you think he's better than Lamar. And it's kind of fascinating that Allen, I think, is the best player in the world, and I think McDavid's the best player in the world, and they're in these two markets that are just starving for a championship. Buffalo even more so, because they've never won. The Oilers had the run in the 80s that is almost unprecedented in terms of how good that team was. But neither guy has been able to do it, like, win, you know, and it's not them necessarily, it's the team.
13: Yeah.
20: But
13: yeah.
20: Then you look at Mahomes, you look at Sid, and Sid's not in the same ballpark because of his age. He's not, you know, he came into the league so much earlier. But when you look at the hardware, I guess what I'm driving at is things can change in terms of the narrative, in terms of the debate, if Allen and or McDavid just get one. Like, you get one, and it changes everything in terms of the way you're perceived. If you get
13: multiple,
20: it's
13: like Stevie Eiserman, man. He had 150 points year after year, and he was known as the guy in the big three with Mario and Wayne. But guess when the perception and legacy changed for Stevie Eiserman? when he got back-to-back cups in 95 and 96, mm-hmm. it was like Steve Yzerman, the point producer and one of the all-time greats, became like the legend, the cup winner, the champion.
20: It's yeah, the same as Ovi. It brings a different aura to
13: yeah,
20: you.
13: Like
20: Ovi,
13: what,
20: the same thing when he won
13: yeah,
20: his.
13: Would Ovi be, would Ovi's kind of status, would you look at him different, if, or would he just be the goal scorer? But he's kind of the goal scorer with a chip. Like, he's got the chip, and it's yeah. it's a big difference, man.
8: Well,
13: it's not the be-all and end-all, and it's not like people look down on the guy. But it's a big difference.
8: But you're right. Like, if Ovi never won a cup, if Washington didn't get it done there, but he's the all-time greatest or, you know, goal scorer of all time, would it look a little different? Like, would you look at him a little bit different if he doesn't have that cup? I mean, you know, you can't take the goals away from him, but the fact that he won,
20: mm-hmm.
8: it adds another layer to
20: Definitely.
8: It.
20: And it was a one-off for them. They'd never yeah. made it to a cup final before that. They've never been there since. I don't yeah. think they're going there this year. Like, it was just lightning in a bottle in 18, I think it was. They got it. See you later. And really, not that it necessarily matters, but it's the world we live in with, you know, everyone having a voice and debates, and it's what makes sports yeah. so great. A win just shuts up the other group, you know,
8: yeah.
20: because that's what's held against Allen. It's what's held against McDavid. You know, oh, you think you're better than Crosby? Interesting. Crosby's got three. What do you have? You get one, it just quiets everybody.
8: Yeah, exactly.
20: It doesn't change your natural talent or ability because, you know, what these guys are doing is off the charts. And obviously we're, you know, pulling for both to complete that. I think it would just be amazing for the legacy of both players. But yeah, TSN's top 50, the top 10 revealed. I think what sticks out to me, not that McDavid would be one, Celebrini at three. It goes McDavid, McKinnon, Celebrini, then Kucherov, and Kucherov is the reigning Hart Trophy winner, and one of the more miserable human beings in the game right now, Kucherov.
8: Did you see Julian Brisebois' comments about their negotiation?
20: No.
8: I thought they were awesome. He's like, he goes, we're not negotiating with a guy who is, you know, just dominated and won the Art Ross and all that. He goes, if you take a look at his body of work in the last 3 to 5 years, he goes, could be the most dominant player of all time when you era adjusted all of this type of stuff. Like, he's raving about him, saying we're just going to try and find the number and that. Can you imagine though? Like, that's, we're not hearing about it. Kucherov needs a contract.
20: Mm-hmm.
8: Like,
20: well, he's got a year left. And
8: I
20: then
8: know,
20: he's
8: but
20: up.
8: But it's the same situation.
20: Yep.
8: You know, no, like they're talking about it in Minnesota about
20: that's
8: Quinn
20: right.
8: Hughes. Like, that would be McDavid. That would be Matthews. That would be, you know how noisy it'd be if it was a different market. And mm-hmm. just seems like, yeah, they'll get it done. They'll just find the number.
13: It's such a difficult situation for the general managers because he's such an important player. He's one of the best players in the world. But I would just say to Milstein, his agent, like, you want to piss around and play this game, or do you want to make this work and stay in Tampa? Because if you're going to stay in Tampa, then we got to figure out, we're not playing games here. We love Cooch. He's an amazing player, but is there something to be done here? Because if there is, let's just figure it out. But if not, we're not going to do the, like, Kucherov's going to say, oh, you know, it's for my agent to tell. It's just nonsense.
8: Well,
13: like, do you want to make it work or not?
8: I think that's, that'll get done. It just find the number to make it fit for everybody and the term. The guy will be 34 next year in that extension. So is it a 7-year term or is it 6 or whatever? I'm not worried about Kucherov. The guy in Columbus,
20: Kirill Marchenko. Yeah.
8: He's not going back.
20: Well, like his agent is Dan Milstein too. And he's on record saying he's just not playing in Columbus when his contract is up.
8: Yeah,
20: he's out of there.
8: That's tough because you see his media today and he's
20: grilled.
8: like playing hockey. Yeah, playing hockey. Would you like, are you going to play here in Columbus? Playing hockey for now. Yeah, mm-hmm. yeah. Like it just, that's awkward.
20: That market.
13: I would bet you moving forward, all these players, I mean, maybe the general managers don't want it this way because if I'm the player and the agent, we're going to keep this under wraps because we don't need, all of this has gone public where, like Connor Hellebuck could be in camp and it's a totally different story and it's probably going to leak out, but who needs it? Who needs it? And I can't believe Rick Bowness went back to the well again on his players. And he came out yesterday and he's like, two guys showed up out of shape. Can't believe it. We yelled at them last year. And it's like, I get it. You're pissed off at that, but why did he need to do that again? Like him and Babs, it's like, it's not 2000 anymore. Like, well, I don't know why he needed to say that, because then the guys are going to, which is unacceptable if you're the two guys and it isn't true. Like, it is in fact true, but it's like he just had to start the year with, can't believe it, two guys, they're lucky they're saved by the 3 hour thing, and it's just like, that just gets old. I heard Babcock talking again today, and it's just, the way he talks, he has to sound like the smartest guy in the world, where it's like, you know, you never get the puck in the NHL, you gotta find a way to, it's just like, he says the same thing, and he tries to sound so much smarter than everybody else. It's like, can you just not talk like a normal person? Please.
8: But that's how they are. And honestly, oh, you're going to hear a lot about it because Edmonton will be noisy. Right?
20: And they're excited for him out there, right, Noodles? Like they're,
8: they are.
20: I get that impression. Oilers fans are excited Babcock's in town.
8: I'll give you an example. Like Ryan Rashog reported, you know, the difference in watching one of their practices with Babcock compared to what they've seen in the last year. Apparently shift one of the practice yesterday, McDavid and Draisaitl tried to cheat in the actual first drill. He stopped it and was like, do it again. Like, that's the type of stuff I think they're looking for, is accountability. How long that lasts, I don't know, all that type of stuff. But I think that's where the lip service comes from, is we're looking for the details to, you know, get it right night in and night out. Mm-hmm. That was day one. I don't know how this is going to look moving forward. You know, the Columbus thing, just to put a bow on that, like, it's noisy there. You have to wonder what's going to – I think Werenski's contract's up soon, too. Right?
20: Yeah.
8: Isn't that a year?
20: After this year, I believe.
8: So they've got to sort that out there very quickly, because they've got some very good players that they might have to move away from or might want their way out.
20: Yeah, it's unfortunate. It's a consistent theme in Columbus, just players not staying.
13: Yeah.
20: Not
13: they don't win, they don't make the playoffs, or a guy wants out.
20: Yeah.
13: Like
20: that, yeah,
13: like, it's, how do you survive, like, if you're a fan? Like, how do you be jacked up about a season? Oh, let's go back and watch the Blue Jackets again. We're probably not going to make the playoffs, and this year, again, we got another two guys that want out. It's just not, I don't even know how it's sustainable.
20: It's a very difficult cycle. Like, very challenging. I'm not sure what they do. All right, Steve Phillips coming up today. Jays, Texas. They're currently tied in terms of the standings. This is a massive series. They got nine left. They're two out of the wild card. Like, by Sunday night, it could be curtains. You know, if you lose this series, obviously if you get swept. But the staff lines up pretty well. You got Cease tonight, Soriano tomorrow. We'll see where it goes Sunday. Could be a savage. Steve on that and more still to come. Mike Johnson, Johnny back in the rotation. Johnny coming up at 5:05. So we'll catch up with him. And we got some picks as well for the Sunday slate. Big win for Owen Wilson last night. Placating to the crowd. It's the right play, though. Bills by a million. They ended up winning pretty handily last night. So we got a race in terms of Owen Wilson versus Hayes and Bro. So that's coming up as well. Overdrive continues up on YouTube Live.
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7: The Bayview Bloor ramp to the South DVP is still blocked, ongoing crash cleanup there. You might want to take the Bayview extension instead to try to head downtown. Looking at a stalled vehicle now on the 401 West Express to Collector Transfers near White's. That's blocking the left lane. The 401 still a bit busy this afternoon. At the eastbound side, Collector's Morningside, we do have some maintenance ongoing. The right lane is blocked. A couple problems off the highway. Lakeshore and Parkland, a collision cleanup, and another one spotted at Caledonia and Glencairn. 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
6: 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We'll get to our best bets and some more NFL picks coming up. I might have to put a sprinkle on the Leafs split squad tomorrow night. I love that. Game in Toronto and a game in Montreal.
7: That's a degen move going.
6: That's just betting a parlay on the split.
8: What do you want to bet that both home teams win because they're veterans and their top players stay home and play in their own building and they send the scrubs on the road? We'll call
7: So there's two games tomorrow.
6: Yeah, they're playing at the same time. One at Scotiabank.
7: I'm doing one of them. I don't know what the hell game I'm doing.
8: You're doing the one in Toronto, I guarantee you.
6: Great question.
8: You might be talking about both of them.
7: No. I'll tell you one thing. If I get an email with the B lineup, I'll start getting the sniffles right now.
6: Well, as Noodles points out, it'll be the A lineup for whatever the home team is. I might push back on that, Noodles, because I think the vets may completely mail it in tomorrow.
8: That's true.
7: With a new coach and the new everything. No
8: way. You're right, actually, Brian. Usually veterans in preseason, it's the young guys who are full of it and push because they want to make the job, make the team. The veterans want a nice, easy, hey, nothing to see, no hitter, that type of stuff.
6: Yeah.
8: So you're right, but I still think usually the home team will win.
6: Way more NHL talent for sure.
8: Yeah.
6: But it's kind of the NHL, it's basically cannibalizing the preseason. It's basically them saying, we just don't care about this anymore. If you're having split squads on the same night, like there used to be a buildup of the preseason, right? Six, seven, eight games, guys would get hot, young players would come out of nowhere, and it's just not a part of the program anymore. Because
7: dude, I'm pretty sure when I broke into the league, there was 10 exhibition games.
6: Yeah.
7: I might be wrong with that, but I think there might have been 10.
8: There was a 10 spot. I guarantee you.
6: Which is crazy. Like, and unnecessary. Don't get me wrong. But I guess what I'm saying is there used to be kind of a build up to the season via the preseason. And I don't think that's a part of the program anymore. And, before you know it, the NHL season's going to be going. And before you know it, we're going to be into the playoffs. In Major League Baseball, the Jays have 9 to go. They're at Texas. They keep playing the teams that are hovering around them.
8: Yeah.
6: And they went through Cleveland a couple of weeks ago. They played Baltimore multiple times. And now they got Texas tonight, who they're tied with in terms of the standings. And they're chasing Cleveland. It's a big series. The pitching matchup lines up well. They got Cease tonight, Soriano tomorrow. To chat about it, we're joined now by Steve Phillips, our TSN Baseball Insider. 9 to go, Steve. Like, what do you think the message is from John Schneider right now?
9: Well, it's going to be win this game. It's not going to be about win 6 or 7, nothing like that. It's going to be win it one at a time. Go out there and play this. And I wouldn't even talk about winning. I would talk about the game. I would talk about winning this pitch in this inning and then win the next pitch and then win the next pitch. Then I think if you start thinking about, well, we got to win at the end of the game, you forget about what you need to do to get there. And so that I would really narrow the focus from pitch to pitch and go out there. But scoring early makes such a difference in playoff

0: games makes such a difference in, you know, the fighting for the playoffs, and especially against those teams that you need to beat, because the Blue Jays pitching, now listen, Cease tonight and Soriano tomorrow are where you want to go. They're going to have a bullpen day on Sunday against Jacob DeGrom. So in that game, you've got to get on DeGrom early, because if he gets settled in and he gets locked in with his breaking stuff, then, you know, he's got a chance to eat you up. So you got to get him early in that game. And then, you know, what getting a lead allows your pitchers to say, I can be aggressive in the strike zone. I can get strike one. I can work ahead in the count. I don't have to try to nibble and miss bats and work off the plate and then end up throwing out, having to throw it over the plate. And the hitter knows that you have to. And so you change the whole dynamic of the at-bat. So, but the message has got to be one pitch at a time, boys. Let's go. And you know, all hands on deck, and everybody do what you can to contribute.
1: Steve, the way things have gone for this team the last 10 days or so, the way I see them coming down the stretch here, I would consider it to be unlikely of them getting in. Watching them perform this year, like, was it foolish to think that these guys would be back to the same level as what they were doing last year? I'm sure everybody had that hope. There is some different faces that have changed hands here. But was it kind of foolish to think that they would be kind of doing the same thing as last year?
0: I don't think so. I think that you know, generally if you have a good team, then, you know, they're going to be a good team the next year too. And, you know, I mean, you think about the Dodgers have made the playoffs in 14 straight years. Now, that ties the longest run ever from the Yankees way back in the day to the Atlanta Braves from 91 through 2005. So it can easily be done, but it does take a level of focus and grind. And, you know, now, again, you think about the Yankees back in the day when they had that great run of success and the three World Series in a row, and then the they had depth upon depth, and most teams don't have that. And so you're not ever promised next year. You know, and we've learned that, right? The Atlanta Braves learned that last year, where they took a huge step backwards. You're not promised the next year. And so when you have a chance to go for it, you got to go for it, because the same players can come back and you can have injuries and underperformance and, you know, guys who are inconsistent or, you know, something can happen or a team gets really hot. And so, you know, I don't think that people who were picking the Blue Jays, to go back to the World Series or to win the division, just like I don't think people who thought that the Seattle Mariners, you know, had a chance to go to the World Series this year, I don't think they were wrong in looking at it, because they had extraordinary talent. They brought most of the talent back, and they supplemented even more. I mean, think about the offseason that Ross Atkins had last year. I mean, Okamoto has turned out to be a stud. Dylan Cease is a stud. I mean, and those were additions to mostly the same team coming back this year. But, you know, Ponce's injury, even he was a guy. You know, Bieber didn't really, you know, give you anything because of the injuries and everything else. Vladdy didn't perform. And so, you know, you just don't know from year to year what you're going to get. I don't think we were wrong in looking at the Jays as a playoff team, but this is what happens in baseball sometimes.
2: So, Steve, what do you say at the end of the season to Vladdy? I know in baseball, traditionally, I don't think there's a lot of exit meetings. You maybe catch up after the dust settles, but is there a conversation, you know, when he's had his worst year and you're trying, obviously he's got a long-term deal. Like, if you're management, do you go see him? Do you meet with him a month after the season? Like, what's the thought process there? Because obviously you need him to come back in a better mindset or just better mentality to have a better season next year.
0: Yeah, so there will be exit interviews for everybody. And they'll have those conversations. Then they'll follow up with them. But 100%, they need to be on Vladdy this offseason. I would encourage him to play winter ball, and get in and play some winter ball this year to try to get, you know, clear your mind, get things back on track. I would send Popkins down, the hitting coach down, to spend some time with him. And I would want Vladdy to play a little winter ball just to start to see if he can't get his groove back again. The problem is that come December 1st, if there is a lockout, there will be no communication with the players. And so it better be a strong first month of setting up a plan. There should be some expectations around conditioning for him and being ready physically, mentally, spiritually, emotionally, in every way, a well-rounded program for him. You can't send trainers down to work with guys. You can't send anybody from the organization to work with the players during the lockout. And so it's going to come down to some self-motivation for Vladdy. The last time we had the negotiation or it was, you know, when we had COVID, you know, he came to spring training in good shape. And then when he went away for a month, he came back and he wasn't in great shape. They moved him from third base to first base at that point. So, you know, he's going to have to take some responsibility and show that there's got to be more work to try to get the same result as he's gotten in the past. And I think, you know, when players get older as they grow, they think, well, I'll just keep doing what I've done every offseason. But the reality is when you get older, and even from 27 to 28 to 29, you've got to do more work to get the same result because your body's changing. The game's changing. And so, you know, there's going to be a lot of work to do there. But I think they can set him up strong at the end of the season, whenever that is, to come back ready to go for next year.
3: With Steve Phillips, Jays Rangers tonight, Cease on the mound this evening. We're still waiting on, you know, what is going to happen with you, Savage, here. You mentioned they're going to go with an opener on Sunday. I think there was some hope prior to his rehab start. Maybe he could make that start. What do you see their plan being with him, and how much of what they do with him will be determined on wins and losses prior to his return?
0: Yeah, so I think that if he could eat up 3 innings of a bullpen start, it's worth doing that, right? Just because anybody can eat up multiple innings, you may save an entire reliever for the next day. And so, you know, they might have multiple, you know, games with the bullpen that they have to manage. And so I think that as far as, you know, whatever he's able to give them, either whether they have him start the game or let somebody start and have him come in and, you know, again, warm him up, start an inning. You're not going to bring him in the middle of an inning to come in and get anybody out. But I think they're going to have to get some length from him, even if it's 3 innings, would be a gift when you've got multiple bullpen days during the course of a turn through the rotation.
3: Steve, great catching up with you, buddy. Have a great weekend. We'll do it again next week.
0: All right, terrific, guys. Thanks for having me. Appreciate it.
3: Steve Phillips, our baseball insider, joining us here on the Maple Toyota Hotline.
1: Vladdy Winterball?
3: Something tells me Vladdy may not respond well to that request.
2: I know. It's tough to...
1: Well, if I'm Ross Atkins, a guy performing like that, signing a 14-year, $500 million, that must not sit well with Ross.
3: Guys do it, though, right? And it would be down in the Dominican. It'd be in his home, you know, country. He'd be down there. It's not serious in terms of wins and losses.
1: Yeah.
2: But
3: it's,
2: would they take that as a slight if you asked them?
3: Well,
2: you know what I mean? Like,
3: he should take it as an, I don't know. I mean, who knows, Noodles, how he would respond to it. But if he is embracing for a very serious conversation, you guys are pro athletes. When you have a season like this, what do you think is coming from management?
1: Yeah. It doesn't matter. Like, as soon as that final out is, your contract status, your legendary stat, none of it matters. If you're garbage, someone is pulling you aside.
3: Yeah.
1: Well, someone is pulling you aside.
3: Mandatory.
2: And keep in mind, with the amount of term left on that contract, you've got to, this isn't a break him down type of situation. You've got to build him back up. But
3: right.
2: I think what you do is you go in, this would be my guess, you sit down with him and say, we are going to give you resources to get back to the best version of you.
1: And I don't know, but Jamie, do you know how embarrassing that is, giving the guy $500 million? And then now they got to give him some resources.
2: Well,
1: all the greats, like you think Aaron Judge and some of these other guys, like the Yankees are going to him trying to provide him resources? I don't think so. The greats provide their own. Look at John Tavares, like providing his own resources in his house to the kids that are living with them. You're not like, this is not babysitting with 500, like I would be so pissed, man. And he's talking about his work ethic and he needs to work harder. And I know Vernon Wells had a tweet today responding to somebody saying there's possibly some health, like he might be dealing with some health, but for 162, he's been dealing with something.
3: He's playing every single day.
1: Yeah, and you guys know the deal. You put the jersey on, you're 100%.
3: Noodles, I think you're both arguing different things that are both valid. I think Noodles, you're right. Like you've invested in Vladdy.
2: Yeah, like you can't make him go away. Like you, and you need him for the future of this organization. Like, he was a big part of them making the World Series last year. You need him at his best, but you still have to give him the old cattle prod going, what the hell was that this year?
1: Like, well, that would be probably part of the argument, Jamie. If you're somebody in management, whether it be, it's probably Ross, I would guess, like, Do you know how crazy this is, Vladdy? The money that we paid you, and now we're trying to help you figure out resources to help you get better? We should not be doing this. We should not be having a discussion about this or about winter ball. Any of it.
2: But
1: explain to us why we're doing this right now. What is it?
2: I think, my thought process is they've invested so much in him, and they see when he could be his best, so they've got to find out, and I'm sure they know behind the scenes. That's probably what Vernon Wells was pointing to, is like, we all know in the public 10% of what goes on behind the curtain. So Vernon Wells has probably heard from somebody what's going on type of thing.
3: Mm-hmm.
2: So maybe it is just a reset. Like, hey, I got to get away for a month and let my body or my mind heal, all of that type of stuff. But at the end of the day, he cannot follow it up with another 9 home run season. That's the, that's the crazy part. If this guy has 22 home runs right now, I think they're in a playoffs.
3: 100%. Yeah, the math, that's just the way it works. Like, if he has another 13, 15, 20 home runs, a number of those are going to be game-winning home runs. They're going to be big home runs. There's going to be runners on. That's the way it works. You kind of know what the numbers are going to be in terms of projecting wins and losses. I don't know the original tweeter, but if he is a diehard Blue Jay fan, to be told by Vernon Wells to be better.
1: The ultimate insult to people.
3: Yes.
1: That term drives me nuts. Hey, be better.
3: Be better.
1: Really?
3: You're not entitled to your opinion. Be better. That would be like if Wendell Clark quote tweeted me and said, be better, Brian.
2: Like, you're going after Matthews last year for not scoring.
3: I would be so stung by that.
1: Hazy B from Doug Gilmore. Be better, hashtag.
2: That would break people's heart. That would break your heart.
3: Break my heart. If Dougie Gilmore quote tweeted me, be better, I would be stung.
1: I know, but there's something always in common that's connected to the hashtag be better comment. It's fake outrage. Nobody really cares that much.
3: That's true, too.
1: Vernon Wells doesn't really care
3: doesn't
1: what this guy
3: really
1: said.
3: Care.
1: So, but he had to say, be better.
3: Right.
1: There's always that connection. The person that writes be better, they don't actually care. They're probably drunk in their basement half the time watching sports, and they don't really care. But they just had to throw it out there to seem like a hero. Be better.
3: Somebody makes
1: fun of somebody on Twitter that's fat, over the top comes somebody that does not care, and he says, hey, stop doing that. Be better. Really? You're laughing at the same joke.
2: It's passive aggressive. That's what it is.
3: Yep.
2: It's just a backhanded shot, like a little knife, just a subtle
3: that
2: little knife
3: hurts.
2: That cuts. Yeah. Like, he'll bleed out on that one.
3: That one hurts.
1: I love that one. Wendell Clark. .com. Brian Hayes. Hashtag be better.
3: That would hurt, man. Wendell, Dougie, Joe Carter or something quote tweets me, just be better.
2: What if
3: scum?
2: Roger Goodell writes to Al's brother, just be better.
3: Be better with a little barrel tap, right? Which he did not do to Al's brother.
2: He did it to, we went back and looked at the tape last night. There was a barrel tap there, but I think it was a one. It was a single. It wasn't like a triple.
1: Oh, he did.
3: he's still going.
2: Double.
3: Back.
2: It's a double then.
3: he got him with three, I think. That's three in the midsection, dude. Those are kidney shots. That's trouble.
2: He was
1: Raj's banned from the show.
3: Yeah.
2: No way.
1: Double barrel tap.
3: It was great to catch up with Roger Goodell yesterday and everyone. Mitch Morris was awesome. We can't thank Luke enough. We always, goof on Luke. We love Luke so much. He's the best. For him to drive down there and join us was incredible. And everyone behind the scenes was awesome. Doogie spilling coffee, notwithstanding. He was amazing. Doogie did a great job. Steph was amazing. We can't thank everyone enough. It felt amazing to be there.
1: Carlton,
3: so cool.
1: The cameraman. We only had one cameraman.
3: Rockstar.
1: He was amazing.
3: Rockstar. Yeah, rock star. Billy Dodson, our historian on site. It was great to see Bill
2: got
3: there.
2: Got some camera time, too.
3: Yeah, Billy was on fire last night. He and I were going back and forth. He loves that stadium, and he is a Buffalo Bills historian. Billy's a beauty.
2: He would have been on cloud nine last. Like those,
3: big time.
2: Think about that. The opening of the stadium, and the face of the franchise puts a show like that on. Like, it probably couldn't have had a better scenario. Now, what was the weather like? Did you get a sprinkle inside or no?
3: I never had anything. I mean, we're in the press box, so it's covered anyway, but I never experienced anything. And you're right. Like, Allen had the first touchdown in Highmark Stadium history. You know, that yeah. I think is very fitting 50 years from now
2: yeah.
3: when you look back on it. And if you're a Bills fan, you know, Houston, Detroit, those are tough. And now you got the Chargers at home, the Pats at home. You're feeling bullish on what you can do now over the first 4 or 5 weeks. Mike Johnson in about 15 minutes. More picks still to come. Overdrive continues up on YouTube Live.
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5: Bayview Blue ramp to the south. DVP. Toronto Police letting us know it will wrap up soon. But in the meantime, it's blocked for an ongoing crash cleanup. 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Stalled vehicle stuck on the 401 westbound express to Collector Transfer Whites. That's blocking the left lane. And maintenance on the other side. East Collectors. Morningside. The right lane is blocked. Things are improving on the majors. We're still a bit busy on the 401 and the 404 DVP this afternoon. 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
8: The number one focus for this team, I think, and the number one goal for this team, if you're asking about what are the goals for this Maple Leaf season, the goal is to be a playoff team again. And it's not even like win the division. It's not even like try to get a number one seed. It's just you look at the strength of the Atlantic Division. There's five teams that made the playoffs last year in the Atlantic Division, and the Maple Leafs weren't one of them. So somebody's got to come out in order for them to get in. That has to be the goal and the mindset for this team this season is... By any means necessary, get back to being a playoff team. Because of two things. One, all the changes that you've made have made you believe you can be there. And the future of Auston Matthews. This guy wants to be part of a winning team here.
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3: 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It was great to be there yesterday. I would think our next roadie, probably the Grey Cup, couple of months, you know, out in Calgary, right? We're looking forward to that. We still got to kind of cross some T's and dot some I's, but there's a Hall of Fame game tonight in Hamilton, which is great. They got Montreal in town, and we're moving towards the playoffs in the CFL. You get the NFL going. It's a great time of year. University football, college football, it's awesome.
1: And all the players in the NHL are starting to speak, Hayes. And I like what Kyle Connor out in Winnipeg said yesterday. And you talked about it because I think Jordan Staal had the comment after he won the Stanley Cup. He's like, some of these players just want to jump ship and go somewhere else and try to make it work. And Kyle Connor was like, so you sign an 8-year contract and then 1 year it doesn't go our way and then all of a sudden you're out like that. Well, what the hell is that?
3: Mm-hmm.
1: And I'm glad he said that.
3: Yeah,
1: and then they were like, would you welcome him back? And he's like, well, is he coming back just to not, like, just to make money, or is he recommitted? Like, what is the deal here?
2: He's a pretty straight shooter. Connor's not a guy I don't think that really, you know, kind of is a polarizing guy. He just kind of quiet and goes about his business. But I saw that too. Oh, I thought it was genuine comments from a guy. That's an American guy too. People were going, is he next type of thing? Doesn't sound like he's next.
3: No, it sounds like he's committed to Winnipeg. And it is a valid question. If you come back, are you doing it reluctantly?
2: Right.
3: Like Dylan Larkin, you're not there because you want to be there. Doesn't seem that way. Yeah. So what are you doing there?
1: I told you guys about him earlier. Like he had to address the team because if I was a veteran guy, I'd be like, let's sit down here. What the hell's going on here?
3: Right.
1: What are you even doing here?
2: Well, it was an awkward press conference. We'll talk about it at 5 o'clock hour.
3: Well, he's just shattered his legacy in his home state. I mean, that's kind of what it feels like. It's a pretty wild story. We'll get into that into the next hour. Johnny coming up. Best bets as well. Overdrive continues up on TSN.
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0: Baby Blue ramp to the south. DVP. Toronto Police letting us know it will wrap up soon, but in the meantime, it's blocked for an ongoing crash cleanup. Still want to use Bayview Extension if you have to head downtown. Stalled vehicle stuck on the 401 westbound express to Collector Transfer Whites. That's blocking the left lane and maintenance on the other side. East Collector's Morningside. The right lane is blocked. Things are improving on the majors, but still a bit busy on the 401 and the 404 DVP this afternoon. Lakeshore and Parkland dealing with a collision. 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
8: 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And it's not even like win the division. 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It's just you look at the strength of the Atlantic Division. There's five teams that made the playoffs last year in the Atlantic Division, and the Maple Leafs weren't one of them. So somebody's got to come out in order for them to get in. 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
11: Second hour continues Friday morning here on First Up. Eric Perona, Cameron Gauntz in for Carlo, who is still up celebrating a big win for his Buffalo Bills, has not yet slept. Maybe it's the excitement around Gavin McKenna and the Toronto Maple Leafs that's keeping Carlo up. We'll have to wait until Monday morning to find out. But until then, we welcome in TSN Hockey insider Darren Dreger into the conversation. Hello, Darren. What's up?
12: Hey, guys. Good morning.
11: What did you make of that big Bills win yesterday? Was that something you were dialed into?
12: A little bit. You know, I wouldn't call my fandom as being part, an official part of Bills Nation by any stretch of the imagination. but, you know, I mean, I think most football fans can appreciate Josh Allen and some of the other weaponry that they've added to the attack this year. But again, the diehard Bills fan, it's like rope-a-dope. They go through it every single year until it's over, and it's over abruptly. So I need to see quite a bit more over the course of this season before I'm on the bandwagon.
11: Kind of reminiscent of the Toronto Maple Leafs before last year, at least, right? I mean, the Leafs finishing with the fifth worst record last year, but they were in the playoffs the previous 9 years, and curious, when you saw the line combos come out, Gavin McKenna playing with John Tavares, William Nylander, as opposed to with Austin Matthews, what was your reaction to that?
12: Well, no surprise. You know, go back to the Mike Babcock days when, you know, Austin Matthews was welcomed into the National Hockey League. And, you know, Babcock and the coaching staff of the Leafs at that point were keenly aware that it is a monstrous adjustment for these players. Like, fellas, think back to Gavin McKenna springing onto the scene in the NCAA with Penn State. And, you know, what was it, 10, 15 games in maybe? You know, people were wondering whether or not he was going to lose his status as the projected first overall draft pick, because there's a major adjustment. He was a superstar in the Western Hockey League, and then he jumps into the NCAA where he's playing against grown men. And wait a minute, you know, these guys are more physical. It's faster. The decision-making process is that much quicker, and there is an adjustment period. Well, imagine what that's going to be like now shifting from the NCAA to the National Hockey League. So I think that this is Jim Hiller and the Toronto Maple Leafs just doing what's best for Gavin McKenna to surround him with very good players. I mean, come on. He's got John Tavares, his roommate, and William Nylander. And the projection on Gavin McKenna, as we know, is that he's a playmaker. Well, those two guys can put the puck in the net. So I think it just, again, frees him up to kind of slowly develop into the player that he is ultimately going to be. And that's not going to be this year. It's not going to be next year. But the matchups will be easier, and it's just – It's less of a stress in the transition of Gavin McKenna, no different than it was for Austin Matthews.
14: Now, to a player not at a camp right now in Connor Hellebuyck, how long do you see that lasting? Like, is this something that's going to drag on and on, or will teams start to maybe pick up the offers they've been making?
12: Well, Cam, I think the only way the offers pick up is if there is an injury, right? And you can't forecast that. I think it would have to be a pretty substantial injury to a goaltender, a starting goaltender, you know, for that team to step up and go, okay, well, we weren't really interested, or if we were interested, we were nibbling at a discount rate. Okay, well, the circumstances have changed, and now we're more willing to negotiate and give what your perception of Winnipeg is of fair market value. And, you know, how do you even guess as to when or if that's going to happen? You can't, right? You know, as I've been consistent on for the last several days now, it's not like, you know, Winnipeg recognizes that the goalie market is tricky. And in Hellebuyck's case, sure, his list is longer than most, but it's also a unique list in that, you know, there are no Canadian teams on it. So anybody who's speculating on, geez, he'd be a nice add to the Edmonton Oilers or good, I mean, no, that's not reality. And then you look at the American teams that, you know, Hellebuyck would be interested in, and they've got decent goaltending. So that team is looking for Hellebuyck, if they're even having that conversation, at a discount price, and Winnipeg can't afford to do that. And people go, okay, well, maybe it's time to just cut bait from a team perspective. Well, that's hard to do at this point. You know, we're still very much in September. They're still selling hope in Winnipeg. And how do you let a guy who's won three Vezinas, a Hart Trophy, a gold medal, and on it goes, let him walk for, say, an unproven goalie, an unproven player, and a draft pick? Or two of those three pieces. That's a tough pill to swallow in September, but who knows? Maybe you do get there in the not too distant future.
11: Darren, there were some people out of Winnipeg, the media market out there, were talking about Kevin Cheveldayoff maybe overplaying his hand around the NHL draft. Should have pulled the trigger on a Hellebuck deal then, and the offers now aren't even close. What is your assessment of that?
12: That's a one-sided take, and I understand it. But, you know, have they had conversation with sources around the Buffalo Sabres or directly with Jarmo Kekalainen? Like, are we sure that it was Cheveldayoff who was holding things up? It always takes two general managers, two clubs to find common ground, right? To a place where, yeah, you can shake hands and go, okay, we've got a good deal here. I followed that story very closely pre-draft, and there was a number of different scenarios that were entertained. And it was a trade negotiation. It wasn't just, hey, what do you think about this? But again, it takes both sides to sign off. I guarantee you, and I don't have my notes from back then in front of me, but I had a pretty good handle on what I thought would get a deal done from Buffalo's perspective and then from the Winnipeg Jets perspective. Well, they weren't exactly the same, right? So sure, you know, if Cheveldayoff and the Winnipeg Jets had agreed to what Jarmo Kekalainen and the Sabres wanted to do, the deal would have gotten done. You can say the same thing with Jarmo Kekalainen and the Sabres and what the Winnipeg Jets needed in return. They weren't that far off, but far enough off that Winnipeg just didn't think that it was a fair deal. So you push away and you hope for better, and better just didn't happen.
11: TSN Hockey Insider Darren Dreger is our guest. I think one of the interesting contract dilemmas that a team is facing is that of Tampa Bay and Nikita Kucherov, who, again, is a little bit older. The eight-year window has now passed, and I know Carlo was speculating maybe the Tampa Bay Lightning would try to get Kucherov in an eight-year deal to bring down the AAV. But Kucherov has a year left on his deal, so he's, I guess, posed in the same situation as someone like Quinn Hughes. What are you hearing about how it's going between Tampa and Kucherov and the likelihood they'll be able to come to an agreement?
12: Well, I feel like there's a strong chance that they reach an agreement. Whether or not that's going to be today or in the immediate future, I can't say that with any level of certainty. There's an appetite to get something done. Of course there is. From Julien Brisebois' standpoint and, you know, from the position of the superstar player here, is it similar to Quinn Hughes in that, okay, there's an appetite to get something done, but it doesn't have to happen in the next 24 hours or the next week. Let's take a little bit of time. Different, in my opinion, between Quinn Hughes and Nikita Kucherov is, I don't think that Nikita Kucherov wants to go anywhere. He's had nothing but success with the Tampa Bay Lightning. He obviously loves, you know, some of the amenities that come with playing, running a business and living in Florida, obviously, right? And in Quinn Hughes, a little bit different. There are some out there who wonder if Minnesota is the place that, you know, he wants to play his career out in. I don't know. I mean, again, that's the strength and leverage of these players. But term has to be an issue for Kucherov from both perspectives. You know, I'm sure that his representation has a firm handle on what his annual average salary can be. And without question, that number has gone up, you know, in the last 3 weeks to a month, right? With some of the deals that we've seen handed out. So it's not a question about how close to 20 million you're going to get. It's more about, okay, is it a 4-year deal, a 6-year deal? What's the deal that makes sense to both?
14: Well, with all these contracts that have been going around the NHL lately, are there some clubs that are kind of worried that they might not be able to spend? Because again, there is a salary cap in place, but there doesn't mean, just because there's a cap in place doesn't mean every team's internal cap is going to be the same. So are there teams around the league that are kind of worried about that?
12: Yes, without question. And Cam, that's an important distinction, the fact that there are internal salary caps, right? And people would be surprised to hear of some of those teams. Like Colorado, as an example, would be one. You know, owned by arguably the richest owner in the National Hockey League, but, you know, it's about running a business. And they feel like there is, whatever that number is, that's their ceiling, regardless of what, you know, the NHL high-end salary cap is. And then you look at some of the dollars that are being thrown out there. You know, there are teams that don't love the front-loaded contracts, haven't really had a choice but to hand them out. There are teams that don't love signing bonus. Well, come on. I mean, basically every team in the league now gives that July 1st signing bonus. And it comes down to a cash situation. So when you're seeing the salary cap balloon the way it did, and you're looking at, say, the Washington Capitals, right, and the spending that they've done, the one that leaps off the page, sort of for sure, at $50 million, and then Ryan Leonard, who's projected to be a very good player in the National Hockey League, don't get me wrong, but what has he played, 84 NHL games, 84, 85 NHL games, and he got the same money as Alex Tuch, who's the top coveted forward, you know, after a career spent trying to get to that place. So I wouldn't say that it's alarming to some clubs, but there is absolutely a concern. And some of the clubs that are concerned would surprise you. Big revenue teams, major teams, contending teams that are worried that the gap between the haves and the have-nots is absolutely going in line with the salary cap rising.
11: Very interesting. I would also wonder, with the salary cap rising, more teams will have flexibility. How much do you think that will contribute to maybe more trades, player movement that we've seen in the salary cap era?
12: Well, we hope for that, right? But also, AK, look at some of these contracts, excuse me, and how laden they are normally with trade protection.
11: Yeah.
12: Trade protection isn't going anywhere. And, you know, 5 minutes ago, we talked about the Connor Hellebuck situation, Winnipeg. Well, he's not the first player to ask or even demand for a trade. You know, we've seen a couple this year alone, big name guys. Sometimes it works, as it did with Ottawa and Florida and sending Brady to the Panthers. Sometimes it doesn't with Hellebuck, who's got 5 years remaining on his contract. So, you know, what are we talking about? You hope that it creates that environment where there's a little bit more flexibility, but we're probably talking about depth guys more than anything, or prospects or young players that are still trying to find their way.
14: Now, the other guy we need to ask about, and we're hoping we have more press conferences like yesterday with Dylan Larkin.
12: Oh boy.
14: And just the fact that they're both wearing black too. Come on, guys. But aside from that, is that going to be resolved soon? Like, is that going to be something that we're not talking about in a week or two? Or is this going to linger on because of this apparent injury and everything that's going on right now?
12: You know, that was a frustrating media availability, wasn't it? It would have been frustrating from Dylan's perspective because, hey, he's entitled to his level of confidentiality and privacy. So does it make sense to put him up there to kind of address the elephant in the room when he's not willing to share his truth? He's just not. And I respect that. You know, players don't have to tell us in the media everything. Far from it. They don't. But then what was the value in sticking him up there and just watching him twist in the wind? You know, and Sean Horkoff is there beside him, the interim general manager. And I think it was Nick Kotsenika, who's a writer with NHL.com, where, you know, Horkoff tried to interject because Larkin just couldn't answer the question. And Nick, you know, kind of chimed back. Look, we just want the truth. It doesn't matter what's been reported. I want your truth. Well, that's where the market is, right? Because, you know, Dylan Larkin he's a terrific player. I mean, I would submit that if he had been willing to open his market a little bit in terms of expanding his trade preferences into Canada, we're probably not having this conversation. I think the Montreal Canadiens would have happily made a deal, found a way to make a deal for Dylan Larkin. Well, none of that happened, and people still believe that it's Billy Guerin and the Minnesota Wild that are just waiting for Horkoff or whomever is the head of hockey operations, eventually the Detroit Red Wings, to get a deal done. Well, in the meantime, you've got Dylan Larkin, who's injured, can't play, and is put in front of cameras and can't answer their questions. So it's a frustrating situation, I'm sure, for all involved.
11: No doubt about that. Darren, great stuff this morning. We appreciate your time. We'll do it again early next week. Have a great weekend.
12: You too, guys. Thank you.
11: That's Darren Dreger, our hockey insider. If Larkin was willing to go to Montreal, I mean, that deal I think is pretty easy to make.
14: Mm-hmm.
11: And they have Michael Hage waiting there. He'll slide right in. Again, plays at Michigan. Is actually roommates with Horkoff's kid at Michigan.
14: Oh, boy.
11: So, again, yeah, it just all makes perfect sense. And for Montreal, I know they came out with their new-look line combinations, and it's Chris Kreider playing on the top line mm-hmm. with Caulfield and Suzuki now, and Slavkovsky's down on the second line, Oliver Kapanen centering that second line with Demidov and Slavkovsky. I mean, that's a pretty good top six.
14: Very good.
11: But if you were to add, if Dylan Larkin's the second-line centerman behind Suzuki, serious business
14: right
11: for Montreal. Serious business.
14: The speed he brings to the lineup.
11: He's a stud.
14: I spoke with a prominent member of the hockey world.
11: Oh.
14: And before the season started, I want to make sure, especially before the top 50, I want to talk to as many people as I could so I wasn't missing anything. And someone said he is the player to watch this year. If he gets dealt anywhere, if Dylan Larkin gets dealt anywhere, what he's going to do on the new team, because of the experience this person has had with him, he cannot wait to see what he does.
11: And very cost controlled, under $9 million for a number one ish center, which is what I called Dylan Larkin. Not I think that. He's like a lower end number one center.
14: That yeah, great way to put it.
11: And again, he's a great player, and any team would be lucky to have him. I think if Montreal added Larkin and if Buffalo added Hellebuck, that'd be horrible news for the Maple Leafs. That is not anything anyone in Toronto wants to see.
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0: Bayview Blue ramp to the south. DVP. Toronto Police letting us know it will wrap up soon, but in the meantime, it's blocked for an ongoing crash cleanup. Still want to use Bayview Extension if you have to head downtown. Stalled vehicle stuck on the 401 westbound express to Collector Transfer Whites. That's blocking the left lane and maintenance on the other side. East Collector's Morningside. The right lane is blocked. Things are improving on the majors. We're still a bit busy on the 401 and the 404 DVP this afternoon. 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
2: Kind of reestablishing on the corporate level between the Bills and Maple Leaf Sports and Entertainment back in Toronto. 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And what does Toronto have to do to possibly get back in on the international scene and get regular season football games?
4: We're all huge fans of Toronto. I mean, they're great sports fans. 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
30: There's a snap. It's a blitz. Allen back to pass. Gets rid of it. Looking deep down the middle. Wide open is Josh Palmer, who's going to go for a 43-yard touchdown. He scored the last deep down of the game last week. He's got a bigger one here.
11: As heard on TSN 1050 last night, Joshua Palmer, a bomb from Josh Allen. Oh, what a game it was, and what a season it's been for the Buffalo Bills so far. They are 2-0. They opened up the new Highmark Stadium last night in style, which I have no doubt brings a smile to our next guest's face. He is Marty Biron, TSN hockey analyst, huge Bills fan. Marty, how are we feeling today?
31: Well, you know what? It feels great. And have you guys ever tried to throw a football, like an NFL football, and people think it's easy? Like, the ball's pretty big, and you know, it's not easy. When Josh Allen threw that ball to Palmer on his back foot, just like a flick, and he throws it like 35 yards down the field or 40 yards down the field, you're like, how is that even possible? So that, to me, like, I mean, I put everything I've got behind the ball, and it goes like 30 yards. This guy's like flicking at the wrist and it goes like 45 yards. Like, it's incredible.
11: That's fair, Marty, but I'm sure Josh Allen would wonder, how does Marty Biron play goal in the National Hockey League against Jaromir Jagr and whoever else coming down? So don't sell yourself short, but you're right.
31: Well, thanks for bringing up the guy that has scored the most goals against me in my career.
11: I know your history.
31: Yeah. In the history of my career, Jagr, my very first game in the NHL, Jagr got, you know, two, like in the first period. And so Josh Allen is probably thinking like, well, I could have done what Marty did against Jagr just by standing there. So that was fine.
11: Well, before we get to the hockey talk, I am curious because of course, Highmark Stadium, the new Highmark Stadium opens up yesterday. A lot of memories from the old. What is your feeling as to kind of the transition from one stadium to the new one?
31: You know what? It's a little startling when you drive by the stadium and you see the old one completely, completely taken down. Like it's flat. And that's weird because from the first day I got to Buffalo, you know, and my first game

0: Now, Hellebuyck is not a camp. We don't know what's going to happen. What is it like as a goalie to miss camp? Like, we saw Swayman a couple years ago where he came in and struggled after he missed camp because of contract negotiations. Is this going to be a big effect on a guy like Hellebuyck, or does his game maybe, in a way, it's going to be okay if he misses a bit of time?
1: So, I mean, everybody reacts differently, right? I think the Swayman and Boston thing was very chaotic, very negative, and this Hellebuyck thing could be the same way, very chaotic and negative. I missed camp, and I missed the first month of the regular season in 2000-2001. I had just played a full year with the Sabres. I was up for a contract. You know, the Sabres were not giving me much of a security or a contract, a new contract. So I'm like, okay, we're going to hold out. And I didn't sign until late in October. And it felt a little disorienting and, you know, not sure. But I was also the backup to Dominik Hasek. So it wasn't the same thing. I played a few games in Rochester. I played a couple of games, you know, a month, three games a month or whatnot. It was completely different. So for Hellebuyck, for Swayman, for the guys that are playing a lot, training camp is very important. You know, you don't play games in the off season. You do goalie practices, and then you get into preseason, and the exhibition, like, you know, scrimmages and whatever are fine, but you need preseason games, and that really is what gets you tuned up for the season. So it depends who you are. It depends on the situation, but I always feel like those number one goalies that are scheduled to play 55, 60 games and have a big impact, missing training camp hurts. But this one also, Connor Hellebuyck has been prepared to miss training camp for a long time now. He's been, you know, he asked for a trade back in June. Like, that's how long it's been and how much, preparation he's put into it for the day that either he returns or he gets traded.
2: So when it comes to the Buffalo Sabres, a team that we know had interest in Connor Hellebuyck, whether or not they still do, I guess we'll have to see if they ultimately consummate a deal. Do you think if the Sabres were to pull something off for Hellebuyck, and of course the return would factor into this question as well, would they become the favorites in the Atlantic Division with Connor Hellebuyck and, let's say, limited removal from players on the active roster right now?
1: Yeah, I think it puts them up with probably the Florida Panthers and the Montreal Canadiens. And, you know, I think there's four or five teams in the Atlantic that you can say they could win the division from, you know, Toronto, Tampa, with the three that I just mentioned. I think those teams can all compete and win. But if you put yourself in the mix with a Connor Hellebuyck, it's a different story. And I get maybe you lose a piece or two on your roster right now, but I still think, and I, the same way I look at the Winnipeg Jets, are the Jets a better team with Hellebuyck or with the return that they're going to get? Well, they're a much better team with Connor Hellebuyck. It's a no-brainer. And I think that the Buffalo Sabres would be a much better team with Connor Hellebuyck. I heard the boys on Overdrive yesterday and they were saying, you know, if you're a GM and you can seriously say, we like our goaltending, and we like our goaltending better than Connor Hellebuyck, and that you're lying to yourself. Connor Hellebuyck is a better goalie than 99% of the goalies in the league right now. It's just about what you have to give up. How does that work? I look at Buffalo. They have three goalies that were on the roster last year that are probably going to be on the roster again this year. Can you make this work? If you want to trade for Connor Hellebuyck, you're going to have to probably move one or two of your goalies to make that work. And that just, not just with the Winnipeg Jets, but maybe with another team. So it's complicated at this time of year to pull off that trade.
2: Marty Biron's our guest, TSN hockey analyst, to bring it home to the Toronto Maple Leafs. Yesterday, Gavin McKenna, it was unveiled that he'll be skating with John Tavares and William Nylander, at least in the early part of the preseason. What is your take on the fit for McKenna and your overall expectations for him in his rookie season, Marty?
1: Look, the expectations are, it's always hard to put numbers to first year players, especially that young. Could, you know, making the jump from, you know, the college ranks and then having played like WHL before that. But I think he's a really good playmaker.

0: So to me, I feel like that's going to be about, you know, 40, 45 assists. If he can get 10 to 15 goals, we're talking about 55 points, maybe, depending on how the power play works out and what's his ice time going to be. My big question mark is this again. And I like that, you know, McKenna has that relationship with John Tavares right now. And, you know, they're going to be on the line together. You have a great mentor. But isn't the big question, how do you get Austin Matthews to score 55, 60 goals this season and replace what you lost in Mitch Marner, that playmaking type of winger that we play with Matthews? And I felt like maybe it's not the right thing to do right away in camp, but I felt like Gavin McKenna was probably going to be something that you were going to test out early on. Is he that playmaker that can really connect with Matthews? So I think it's great. McKenna, Tavares, Nylander. Okay, let's go. But I think it still leaves Matthews with a, what about me? Who's going to make the plays and make me, get back to where I was when I played with Mitch Marner?
1: Yeah, I suppose McKenna and Matthews could play together on the power play, but at least early on, it looks like Matthew Nyes and Jack Roslovic will be part of his line, that being Austin Matthews.
0: I mean, like, okay, you're Austin Matthews and you're looking around the league and you're like, you know, I'm a top line center and I get, you know, Roslovic and Nyes when Nylander and McKenna and the everything is there. Like, it just feels like, ugh. Like, let's go. Let's make the big splash that we want to see in Toronto.
1: Can't wait, man. We got action this weekend. Leafs Habs to kick off the preseason. Thanks so much for taking the time, Marty.
0: Split squad, eh?
1: That's right. So, I know.
0: How do you do this? You got two computers, two screens. You're going to go to one and watch the other on the computer?
1: I think you watch the game on TSN, which is the A squad for the Leafs, and you worry about the B squad. Well, read in Mark Masters' notes, maybe. that would probably be.
0: Or you'll get whatever Munch, because that will be the A squad for Montreal,
1: yes,
0: right?
1: Exactly. That,
0: so you'll read whatever the Montreal people are saying about the way that went out.
1: We'll figure it out. We've got such a thirst for hockey right now, Marty.
0: It
1: doesn't matter. We're almost there. 11 days until opening night between Toronto and Montreal. Thank you for this. Have a great weekend.
0: Have a great weekend. Go Bills. Let's go.
1: There it is. Marty Biron. Go Bills.
2: Proud member of the Mafia.
1: Very much so.
2: I love that he broke down the Doug Flutie play.
1: Yeah, well, Doug Flutie. I would say, again, I'm not a Bills fan, but Doug Flutie. Who doesn't love Doug Flutie?
2: Everyone.
1: Yeah, I used to have a Doug Flutie Bills jersey. I don't know where
2: Argo
1: it went.
2: Jersey too? Doug Argo's jersey?
1: Absolutely. Doug Flutie, Argo's legend.
2: Doug New England Patriots?
1: The greatest player in CFL history, Doug Flutie. I don't really think it's remotely close.
2: Okay.
1: I mean, just look what he did. I think he played in the CFL for 8 years, won the most outstanding player 6 times. Pretty good.
2: Geez.
1: Some of the numbers that will never be touched from Flutie in the mid-90s. But in any case, he was a great Buffalo Bill. Not quite Josh Allen level, but pretty good.
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4: Bayview Blue ramp to the south, DVP. Toronto Police letting us know it will wrap up soon, but in the meantime, it's blocked for an ongoing crash cleanup. Still want to use Bayview Extension if you have to head downtown. Stalled vehicle stuck on the 401 westbound express to Collector Transfer Whites. That's blocking the left lane and maintenance on the other side. East Collector's Morningside. The right lane is blocked. Things are improving on the majors. We're still a bit busy on the 401 and the 404 DVP this afternoon. Lakeshore and Parkland dealing with a collision. 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
7: 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And it's not even like win the division. It's not even like try to get a number one seed. It's just, you look at the strength of the Atlantic division. There's five teams that made the playoffs last year in the Atlantic Division, and the Maple Leafs weren't one of them. So somebody's got to come out in order for them to get in. That has to be the goal and the mindset for this team this season is, by any means necessary, get back to being a playoff team. Because of two things. 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

0: final hour on this Friday morning of the week here on First Up. You're listening to TSN 1050. I'm Aaron Korolnik. That's Cameron Gauntz in for Carlo Fuliakovo. Tomorrow, what a day it is on TSN 1050. We've got the Elks and the Argonauts with Mike Hogan on the call. 3 p.m. kickoff down at BMO Field. And then tomorrow night, pretty important night in the history of this radio station, because it'll be the first, I guess, official call for our next guest as the new voice of the Toronto Maple Leafs. Joe Bowen stepping aside after 44 years. It was announced earlier this week that Todd Crocker would take his role as the play-by-play announcer for the Toronto Maple Leafs going forward here on TSN 1050. And Mr. Crocker joins us now. Congratulations, sir. Todd, can you hear us?
1: Yeah, I got you.
0: All right, okay, there you go. So you heard the introduction there. Okay, you're good. You're good. A little bit, it's a little underwhelming when you have to connect like this, but we're all good here. We're all good here. So, I mean, you must be so fired up for tomorrow night. Leafs and Habs, an iconic start to your career and an iconic matchup. Just take us through your emotions one day out.
1: Well, you know, like, the job, I've done the job for a long time. So, I've experienced a lot of, what has happened at different levels between the two. I started out my career, the Bulldogs in Hamilton were with the Oilers, but then they moved to the Canadiens, and I called their Calder Cup win in 2008 with the Carey Price coming up from junior and that whole situation. So I've been on that side of it, and of course a couple of Calder Cups with the Toronto Marlies and the Leafs organization, and far more intimately involved in that scenario as part of the team and part of the broadcast. And so having this moment between these two teams almost seems perfect. You couldn't have scripted it better for me anyway.
2: So Todd, first of all, congratulations. Extremely well deserved. My wife, Andrea, you're her favorite announcer. And you've definitely got my favorite soundbite from my career when you reference my daughter Ruby. Now, saying this, I know the Marlies and AHL fans will really miss you, but is there anything you're going to miss about the AHL level now that you're going to be a full-time NHL guy?
1: Oh, Cameron, like you wouldn't believe. I first of all, it's the people. The people I worked with at the Marlies are just outstanding. Have been an outstanding group of people from day one to the final day, 1,000+ games later. I cannot say enough about the staff that I was able to work with every single day, to come in and just be around them, and just a great feeling to step in every day. It was never difficult to wake up and get in there. The other thing is the relationship with the players like yourself and their families, and that is something that I don't think you're really availed of in the National Hockey League. I guess I'll find out, but it's a much more personal league, the American League, and you do get to know people's families, and you do get to know the players on an everyday basis. Just, you know, your next thing you know, you're in Iowa somewhere getting coffee, or you're going out to dinner with somebody, or you're just having a conversation in the lounge, the players' lounge, just, you know, getting lunch or whatever it happens to be, and you get to know these guys on a very personal level. I will miss that. That is a really key factor in getting to work every day and making sure it's a fantastic day and an interesting one at that. And then, you know, the kind of learning process that guys go through, from, you know, getting there out of junior or college or whatever, where, you know, oftentimes you don't get a lot of interview time, and then, you know, seeing them progress over their time with the Marlies, you know, I mean, you are a guy who just was able to step up to the wall and, you know, answer a question in depth with well thought out answers, and not everybody gets there that quick. So, you know, bring that guy along. And I think of a guy like Artie Akhtiamov, who, you know, barely was speaking the language, and then got better, got more confident, all that happened at the Marlies, and I was really excited and enthusiastic to be a part of his growth in that situation. And that is the personal side of it is what I'll miss the most.
2: Yeah, and I can understand that, because you brought so much of that personal flair to every one of your broadcasts, and For 13 years, you were with the Marlies, so you probably attended Leafs training camp, every one of those. But now you're attending as a member of the Leafs. How different of it is it watching this training camp that you've seen so many times, but from a whole different lens?
1: It's group different. As you probably know, I'm watching a lot of Group One. and I wouldn't have done a lot of that before. I would always come in for Group Two. In fact, I was a little later yesterday. I'll be a little later today. And not because of anything, but because in my mind for the last 13 years, I was getting there for Group Two. I was most interested in the guys who were on the bubble, who might make the team, who might not. And this year, with it being so short, it was delineated so fast that, you know, in my mind, I was just, oh, okay. And then today I just was, oh, I got to get it in my mind to be there for the start of Group One. So taking a look at those guys, and I think there's less assessment too for me in this situation. And it might be because there's only two games. But over the previous years, you were always thinking, I wonder if that guy can, you know, he showed pretty well with this line, or he showed pretty good. He's going to be an option down the road, or he's going to be a guy that they think about. And that's not going through my head right now. Right now, it's just watching guys be the best in the world at what they do.
0: Our guest is Todd Crocker. He is the new official Maple Leafs play-by-play voice here on TSN 1050. You could hear him and Jim Ralph on the call tomorrow night against the Montreal Canadiens right here on TSN 1050. So you mentioned Group A with the Maple Leafs. Who is it, Todd, that you're most excited to see in official preseason action tomorrow night?
1: Well, I think like every other Leafs fan out there, Gavin McKenna just holds my complete interest here. I just am enthralled by what he is able to do, and that's one practice in, and just to see how comfortable he was almost immediately. But I'm also really interested in Easton Cowan. I watched a lot of him in the playoffs last year, spring, and with the Marlies, and just what he's able to do as an elite skilled player. I love his accountability in his game. I like that he owns his game and knows what he can do. I think a lot of people saw a little bit of him last year. I think you're going to see a whole lot more of him this year. And I'm really fascinated to see his growth.
2: Is there any rink in particular you're excited to be able to call games at or call games from?
1: Well, I've called a fair number of games at Scotiabank. So I'm a big fan of that building in a lot of ways. Although you know, from going from Coca-Cola Coliseum, where you are literally on top of the action, and that is a great feeling. That's a great feeling in a lot of American Hockey League rinks, is that you are so close. But there is something, and I can only really pin it on the crowd. The crowd is so knowledgeable at Marlies games too, any game in Canada really. And you see a game at Scotiabank and something happens, and I know, you know, lots of people are like, well, how come no big giant cheers or some things that happen in whatever happens? But I love the murmur that happens when something small happens. It's like all of a sudden there's like this little, you know, murmur that goes across the crowd, and it's just on these, some hit or some turn, a guy comes out of a corner and makes his way to the goal, and people, there's a murmur that turns into a bit of a, you know, and you think, wow, that crowd knows way more about this game than, you know, maybe people are giving them credit for. And I mean, I've heard it in other rinks, but I really do appreciate it at Scotiabank.
0: Todd, congratulations once again. Well deserved. We're very lucky to have you at TSN Radio, and we can't wait for the call tomorrow night with you and Ralphie. Best of luck, and we're 11 days away from real regular season action, so I know you're fired up for that too.
1: If it happened in the next 2 minutes, it couldn't come soon enough.
0: I love it. Thanks, Todd. Have a great weekend.
1: Thanks. You guys too.
0: All right, that's Todd Crocker, the voice of the Toronto Maple Leafs. Man, I can't wait. Mm-hmm. I can't wait. Wow, what a day tomorrow is. Argos, we got Jays and Rangers tomorrow night. And, of course, the Leafs and the Habs to kick off the preseason. Gavin McKenna in action.
2: Jays to play out the string because they're out, but...
0: Well, they're not out yet. They lose tonight with Cease. Jays lose tonight with Cease.
2: Mm. I want them to be in, yes. But I'm the guy who's getting out in front of it.
0: 24.2% chance, according to Fangraphs, that the Blue Jays will make the postseason. And, again, the Jays are one game under right now. Cleveland is three games over.
2: Mm-hmm.
0: So if Cleveland were to finish three games over... That would take them to 84 wins, meaning that the Blue Jays, to get to 84 wins, would need to win eight of their last nine. Yeah. So, Cleveland's schedule, by the way, not exactly the most daunting.
2: Does it have the chance?
0: I mean, I guess it could be the White Sox who could collapse, or who could pass Cleveland too, but then the problem is the White Sox are the tiebreaker with
2: the Jays. And they're still the Guardians, they're still the they're still the Rangers, they're still the Orioles.
0: The Guardians play the Athletics first of three tonight.
2: Oh boy.
0: Yeah. And then they finish with the Royals, who also stink. So, not good. Not good for the Jays. Yeah, the hopes are fading. I think that's safe to say, but yeah. We pretty much.
2: I would love them. Because if they get in as a wild card, they still have an opportunity because maybe Vladdy wakes up.
0: Oh God.
2: Maybe this is the time.
0: Yeah, Vladdy's good. It's 155 games, but maybe this is when Vladdy.
2: It's 163
0: really,
2: that he yes. really.
0: Yeah, that. Well, you know, the playoffs last year.
2: That's what I mean.
0: Maybe he's a playoff performer.
2: That's all.
0: Guys like in the NHL who just showed up in the playoffs year after year. The name that comes to mind for me is Ville Leino.
2: Oh,
0: Ville Leino, like Johan Franzen, and also every year.
2: Got himself paid.
0: Yeah, Ville Leino got paid. Johan Franzen was a playoff machine.
2: Mr. Game 7, yeah. Justin Williams.
0: But Justin Williams, another example.
2: He was good in the regular season, but he wasn't Mr. Game 7.
0: I remember there was a dude who played for, was it the Knicks? His name was Jerome James, and he was just a brutal player in the NBA. And he had this unbelievable playoff series and got a huge contract, and you never saw him again. Yeah.
2: Fernando Pisani the year.
0: Fernando Pisani, 2006 with the Oilers. Yes. Yeah. I mean, Dwayne Rollison leading the charge there. Yeah, that's a very good reference. Actually, he was on the show, Fernando Pisani, not long ago. We had him on, yeah, during the Oilers playoff runs from a couple of years ago when they got to the Cup final. But, yeah, it's incredible. And maybe Vlad is just a playoff performer.
2: That's all he is.
0: Now, the problem is you need to get to the playoffs in order to be a playoff performer.
2: Someone should trick him and put, like, all October stuff around the locker.
0: Oh, it's Halloween tomorrow, Vlad. Oh, no way.
2: Oh, really?
0: No way. That's something. So, we'll see how it goes. Again, it's Rocker pitching for the Rangers against Dylan Cease tonight for the Toronto Blue Jays. Jose Soriano will pitch for Toronto tomorrow in Texas. Another team the Blue Jays are vying for a playoff spot with. They are currently tied with the Rangers, who blew it in the worst way, getting up a three-run bomb to Boston last night. Otherwise, the Jays, again, would be behind Texas as well.
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4: Bayview Blue ramp to the south, DVP. Toronto Police letting us know it will wrap up soon, but in the meantime, it's blocked for an ongoing crash cleanup. Still want to use Bayview Extension if you have to head downtown. Stalled vehicle stuck on the 401 westbound express to Collector Transfer Whites. That's blocking the left lane and maintenance on the other side. East Collector's Morningside, the right lane is blocked. Things are improving on the majors, but still a bit busy on the 401 and the 404 DVP this afternoon. 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
18: 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Looks down the sideline. He's got Kincaid for a 23-yard touchdown. And it's intercepted. Jumping up in the air is Bedford.
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18: James Cook right behind Allen under center. First and goal from the one. They push it over the left side, and he looks to be over the goal line. He is. Josh Allen in for a one-yard touchdown run. There's a snap. It's a blitz. Allen back to pass. Gets rid of it. Looking deep down.

0: formation here. Knox is the lead back. Cook behind him. There's the snap. Takes the handoff to Cook. Allen rolling right, and he's going to run it into the near pylon for the touchdown. Three tight end set. There's the snap. Handoff to Cook, who reaches the end zone for the touchdown. The Cook is in the kitchen. The Bills are going to improve to 1-0 in their brand new confines, new Highmark Stadium.
1: That's your Game Rewind presented by Treasure Cave, the official blue cheese of the Buffalo Bills. Welcome in of One Bills Live. Chris Brown, Steve Tasker with you. And, man, what a night. What a night it was at New Highmark Stadium as the Bills go 1-0 in their new palace of a home stadium. And we learned and anticipated that it was going to be loud in there, and good grief. You were down on the sidelines, Steve. I know you had a headset on, but you popped it off every once in a while. You were surrounded by sound.
2: The difference in the old stadium and the new stadium, and it's kind of interesting because we're fresh off of it, you know, so you can remember what the old stadium was like. This, you know, you could be at one end of the stadium. You really couldn't hear the other end of the stadium. It was so far, it seemed so far away, and it was open, and the sound. Yep. When you're down on the sidelines of this one,
1: you're enveloped.
2: The sound comes from everywhere. It comes from virtually everywhere. It is like you're in the middle of a speaker. I mean, it's loud, and it's all over the place, and it's everywhere. It's not just coming from the home side. It's not coming from the end zone that you're headed into. It's coming from literally everywhere in the building. It was a phenomenon. It's very different, and it was effective.
1: Yeah.
2: It was effective.
1: Obviously, Eric and I are up in the broadcast booth, so we're up above the 400s. Or at the tippy top of the 400s, and we hear it, and it's loud up there. You know, we pop our headset off and just take a listen, because it's like, oh, it seems loud. Let me see just how loud it is. Is it? And I,